0: On Wednesday night, we're going to be taking a further look at the unrest that has captured the imagination of American people also here in the U.S. also tonight.
1: This is going to blow every other tournament you did. You're going to say how terrible a job you did in the past because this is so much better, Gianni.
0: Did we expect him to say anything else? The World Cup is kicking off. In fact, there's been a match already tonight. I'll tell you what happened in that. Can England put an end to 60 years of hurt? How many times have we said that? Also this evening.
2: You and all of us have made history, and this is the greatest moment in the modern history of our great nation. Thank you!
0: That was the night when people thought they'd saved Britain and immigration was going to go down. Well, new research suggests the British public favours a closer relationship with the EU in 2026, but apparently we remain divided on rejoining the bloc. We will work out what that means. 10 years on, we're still banging on about Brexit, aren't we? I am Beth Turner. This is The Late Show Live.

0: very warm welcome this evening. If you're just tuning in, my panel, Chairman of Republicans Overseas UK, Greg Swenson, is here, and journalist Nelson Aspen with me in DC and in London. In our Paddington studio, we've got Linda Jubilee and Kai Wilshaw. Thank you guys all for joining us this evening. So, police in Northern Ireland stepped up their presence on the streets this evening again. They vowed to have a robust response to any further disorder. The unrest, of course, began following that horrific knife attack in Belfast on Monday night. Social media platforms, including X, will now apparently be forced to remove posts inciting disorder during times of crisis, says the technology secretary, Liz Kendall, whatever that means. She has told us that there will be an update to the Online Safety Act, requiring social media giants to take quicker action over illegal content fueling disorder. It's going to be put before Parliament next week. Let's talk now to former Conservative Minister Tom Persglove. Tom, a very good evening to you. Thank you for joining me. Completely predictable that this government's solution to the problem of such an awful crime on the streets of the UK is to clamp down on Elon Musk, clamp down on Twitter, clamp down on free speech. Your reaction to that, please.
1: I think you've got to deal with all relevant aspects here. And the thuggery that we've seen from some when it comes to setting light to things, when it comes to going round house to house with hit lists and intimidating people and causing destruction, is completely unacceptable. And any right-minded person, anybody in public life, I would argue, has a duty to call that out. And I think the thing that frustrates me most about that behaviour is it makes it harder to hold politicians to account on the substance of the issue. Because on this issue of illegal migration, people are understandably really concerned. And it is not good enough for ministers to run away from that. But what happens when we sort of see the incidents like those that have happened is that the immediate first response is to start talking about that rather than engaging in the substance of the concern that the silent majority in this country have got. So I think, yes, there should be firm action taken when it comes to incitement, when it comes to content that is encouraging people to go out and behave in that way that is violent and destructive. But what shouldn't be allowed to happen is anything that has a chilling effect when it comes to freedom of speech. For the silent majority, you just want to make their concerns known on an entirely legitimate issue.
0: But hang on, it's not social media that's made that illegal migrant who attacked that man behave in that way. And it's not social media that's made these young men who've done this, these awful images we're seeing in Belfast, police officers injured, horrendous chaos, destruction. I sort of fall short of calling it riots. I don't think what we're looking at here would qualify as a riot in my definition. I think it qualifies as just absolutely horrific, antisocial, destructive, agitating behaviour, and awful for people whose houses and cars have been damaged. Disgusting hooliganism. But it's not that social media isn't to blame for this, Tom.
1: The individuals responsible for that criminality are ultimately responsible. But I think there's a legitimate case to say that we wouldn't want ever to see appalling videos online of people being beheaded. Of course we wouldn't. We've seen incidences like that in the past and been a huge clamour for that content to be taken down very quickly.
0: We need to see it. We need to see it. As awful and distressing as it is, you can choose as a person using social media to watch it or to not watch it. I actually haven't wanted to watch it. I'll be honest, I've exercised that personal responsibility. I haven't watched the most graphic images of it. We can choose to do that, but we need to see it, because that is precisely why this government wants it taken down. They don't want the British public to know the truth about how much at risk we are from illegal migration.
1: I think the public's eyes are wide open as to those realities. And I also don't think it's right that where you've got people encouraging people to go out and commit acts of violence or criminality and destruction in the way that we've seen, that content shouldn't be out there either. We shouldn't tolerate, we shouldn't be encouraging. What is unacceptable offline should be equally unacceptable online. But as I said earlier, I don't want to see anything that impinges on legitimate debate about the substance of the issue. And so, quite rightly, we will want to see what any new regulations in substance look like when it comes to amendments to the Online Safety Act.
0: But the solution to this problem we're seeing here is to come out and to speak to people and say, and even if Starmer came out and he said, this is a problem the Conservatives caused, and the number of illegal migrants freely walking into our country, coming through the Republic of Ireland, just walking through to the north of Ireland, this is a Conservative problem. He could have even said that. He didn't even say that. All he did was quickly pivot the focus away from the problem and blamed the disruptors, the violent hooligans on the streets of Belfast. He's still not talking to the public about the problem.
1: And I would argue that the actions of those individuals who break the law makes that easier for the Prime Minister and other politicians to do. And I think that's hugely regrettable. It acts as a massive distraction away from holding them to account on the substance of their choices. Their choices. They have decided to scrap the deterrent. They are the ones who have weakened the law. All of their rhetoric points in a different direction. But when you look at the steps that they've taken, the political choices they've made, they've exacerbated this problem. They've made it worse. These individuals would not be able to stay in our country if there was a willingness to have a Rwanda-type policy to sort of deliver the one-stop-shop reforms that were legislated for to help us to be able to remove people quickly, to stop the cycling of endless claims, but also to make those people inadmissible from having asylum in the first place. That was the legislative base that they inherited, and they have chosen to water all of that down and in many cases repeal it. And it breaks my heart that they are able to escape proper scrutiny on this, because they sort of are tinkering around at the edges whilst the public is losing complete trust and confidence in politics, in democracy, in the integrity of our borders. And that just doesn't end in a good place. It goes right to the heart of the social contract. And our society needs the social contract to hold, because the alternative to that is unthinkable.
0: But part of that social contract is free speech. It's a big part of it. And the freedom to view images online that might be uncomfortable. And I'm just so surprised by Conservatives backing up this idea that in a time of political crisis, we can suppress information online. Surely when we've got a government in power that has such authoritarian instincts, the Conservatives, all of you, should be standing up and saying, no, we don't want you to suppress communication between the public, particularly at a time of political crisis. Why aren't the Conservatives doing that, Tom?
1: I certainly don't want to see legitimate freedom of speech trammelled over, but people shouldn't be able to incite violence, and people should not be able to encourage others to go out and commit wanton criminality. That isn't right. You wouldn't tolerate somebody standing in a high street encouraging that sort of behaviour. I don't think we should encourage that online. But politicians should not be able to evade scrutiny, which is why the substance of those regulations, or the way in which they will go about trying to alter the law or to tighten the law as they see it, will need to be scrutinised in some detail, because not a single quarter should be given that sees a trammelling on that right to have that debate about what is a hugely topical issue that the public are demanding answers to, that is running hotter and hotter, and that I just don't think the government's position that it's taken over the course of the 2 years it's been in office is legitimate or sustainable. And it certainly wouldn't stand up to scrutiny at the dispatch box in Parliament when presenting those arguments, let alone at the ballot box at an election.
0: I just think when Liz Kendall says at times of crisis, quote, social media companies should be forced to take down posts, we are edging towards such a totalitarian regime. I genuinely believe that, because it is so subjective. Damn right it's a time of crisis. It's a time of crisis when people are being knifed in the face in Belfast. That's your time of crisis. That's not when you shut down those images, because it's failure of the government which is creating that, and therefore they're trying to hide the failure. Don't let the great unwashed see what's really going on. Don't let them see it. You know, we have rules that already deal with, we have laws to deal with incitement of violence. You know, we have rules about that online. I think talking about what's happened and then arriving, what I'm saying is the crowds that have amassed in Belfast are not there because they've been told to do it by a post on social media. They are there because they are feeling incredibly angry about what they see as a deeply unfair society that they're living in, and they're frightened. And what you don't do, Tom, with frightened people, you don't shut them up. You give them a space to talk about it. And I think it's only going to end up being more problematic.
1: I think the truth is, Bev, that there are people who are carrying out perfectly legitimate protest in a peaceful way. And that, in a democratic society, is fundamental, it's cornerstone. That Absolutely. Must never, ever be impinged upon. But what is totally different is individuals who are going around committing acts of violence, that are going house to house with hit lists, some of whom are armed. That is incredibly frightening and distressing for people. We've got to call that out. That shouldn't be encouraged in any environment, Absolutely. Whether that be online or offline. But what we also shouldn't have is a situation where people who legitimately want to express their feelings, express their opinions, and do that in an entirely respectful and measured way, which is where the vast majority of people, the silent majority in this country, are on this particular issue that we're all so exercised about. You're exercised about, I'm exercised about, people who watch this channel are exercised about. And I think government is able to evade some of the scrutiny they would otherwise get because of the actions of a minority who decide to act in a way that isn't compatible with those democratic values.
0: Well, they weaponized it very quickly, didn't they? They very quickly, it was so inevitable. This problem of what's happening, the solution, clamp down on the British public, stop them saying what they want to say. Tom, always a pleasure to see you. Former Conservative Minister Tom Purseglove there. Robust debate there, Nelson. And I feel incredibly strongly about this because this has been a long time coming, this government's instinct. And actually, I would say the Conservatives before them is to stop the British public having power, to take our voices away from us, to clamp down on it under the auspices of keeping us safe when they won't even pay for our military.
2: Yeah, it's starting to happen here in America as well now. And I agree with you 100%. Who is the czar who decides what we can see and what we can't see? We can't see an attempted decapitation, but we can see houses burning down. It's all bad. It's heartbreaking. But it's not social media's fault. And your guest mentioned the silent majority. Well, the silent majority doesn't want to be silent anymore. Yeah. And social media is their voice.
0: Yeah. I love social media, Greg. I love it. I think it has been utterly liberating for normal, ordinary people, whether they set up a Facebook account and give their opinions of politics. You know, it brings people together, like-minded people over particular issues.
3: It's the town square.
0: It is.
3: It's the, you know, the modern or the technical town square. And so it's interesting, you know, the government restricting social media in times of crisis, that's what the mullahs are doing in Iran when they cut off the internet. And most of us were, you know, very critical of that. So it's, I also find it odd that the both governments didn't seem to mind people talking about advocating violence at the Palestinian protests or the Gaza protests back in late 23 and early 24, you know, from the river to the sea, and putting all those images on the walls of Parliament or Big Ben. And so there, you know, that would have qualified as the kind of violence that, or the kind of you know, social media posts that they're trying to limit now. So you know, you have to be a free speech absolutist, in my view. That's why we have the First Amendment. And I think this is a slippery slope, what they're trying to do. They'll say it's for safety right now, and again, as we all agreed, this is just a big distraction from the real issue, which is mass migration.
0: And how quickly we've moved on, Kai Wilshaw, how quickly the government tried to control this narrative, and you know, and more fool them in terms of the protesters, more fool them that went and set alight wheelie bins and set buses on fire, because they have given the government this massive stick to beat us with. And I find that personally really frustrating, Kai.
4: No, I think the intention of the government was to have time and calm to be able to, you know, actually get to the bottom of what's happened here and deal with some solutions. Can I just talk about this social, this idea that social media isn't to blame, right? And we hear this a lot, that social media, you know, is just the method by which people are expressing their views. But there are a few key differences from the world we're in now to the world where people picked up their news from a newspaper, right? One is time. Nobody ever spent 4, 5, 10 hours of their time every day reading the press, getting agitated and invested in stories. The second is algorithms. We know that the best engineering talent in the entire world has been over in Silicon Valley for a decade and a half, making these apps as addictive as possible. And what's addictive is looking at negative content. And the third, and what's become clear in the last 2 years, say, is there's no way to keep these social media platforms under any type of control. X used to be a place where, within limits, you could have your free speech, but things like incitement, child pornography, threats of violence, trade of weapons and drugs did not happen because the people at X cared about what was being allowed on their platform. What's changed? They don't care anymore. And so, of course, the government has to take steps like this. I hope they don't, by the way. I hope they don't have to go this far. But they're throwing down the gauntlet to Elon Musk and saying, look, we might have to do this if you're not willing to regulate your own platform within the norms of a civilized society.
0: But what do you mean by that? I mean, I'm on X every day. And yes, more recently, I've noticed more kind of vicious kickback. When you actually look at who they are, the chances are they're not actually real accounts, a lot of them. Yeah. It's hard to say what is what isn't a real account. But what I think that Elon Musk has done so brilliantly with X actually is Grok. Because, and if you're not familiar with it, people watch this won't know, but you can ask Grok, which is an AI verifying system, so that I will regularly, if somebody puts a tweet up and you think that sounds a bit dodgy, you just say, ask Grok, is it true? And they can put it into some brilliant context. That is a wonderful tool, Kai, for establishing whether what you're reading is fact or fiction.
4: Look, I welcome those kind of tools. We need it now more than ever because, frankly, media literacy hasn't really kept pace with how fast social media has developed. I find this, surely all of us probably, I'm sure, on this panel, have found moments when you question whether what you're seeing is real or fake. Now,
0: yeah,
4: I'm glad that X has these tools, but this is exactly the kind of thing where you can see how something like this, without somebody who might not use those tools or even understand how to use them or know that they exist, you can see how that could lead you down the garden path very quickly and how online threats of violence turn into real violence.
0: Linda, what do you think about that? I mean, I find the idea that an online threat of violence turns into real violence, I find the link between the two phenomenally tenuous.
5: I don't actually. I think that it can lead. I think online violence can lead directly to actual violence. I mean, what I think here, though, is we need to be very, very clear that there is the actual substantive event, and that does need to be paid attention to. There is a very great concern with mass migration here, and the situation was particularly bad in Northern Ireland because there were specific circumstances which made it very easy for people to get from Paris to Dublin into Northern Ireland, and that does have to be addressed. There are also a great deal of, we call them in this country, because for an American audience they won't have this term, but HMOs, houses of multiple occupation, and they had made many people feel isolated within their communities. Now those are the substantive important issues that have to be tackled. But and I totally agree with you when you look at the post of the stabbing, I don't really want to look at it. The guy, Stephen Ogilvie, had really grievous injuries. I mean, he lost an eye, lost an eye socket. He you know, his throat is stapled from one side to the other. I shouldn't really be saying too much because it's an actual live case. But I couldn't watch it. But I would fight to the nth degree to have that exposed because some people do need to be watching it. But at the end of the day, I know perfectly well, and I've been a reporter in riots. I've been aghast, I've been water cannoned, I've been in Indonesia, in Korea, in really big, dangerous situations. And I know that that it's wrong to incite violence online. It is the wrong thing to do, and it does lead to actual violence on the streets. And we do have to pay attention to that. I'm sorry, I don't want to chuck the baby out with the bathwater.
0: But you can't put that toothpaste back in the tube, Linda. Like,
5: No, we can't.
0: We can't. And so I think the narrative around this just has to be about personal responsibility. And we never hear the government talk about take responsibility for your actions. You just always blaming somebody else.
5: You can get the big tech companies to kind of moderate their content when it comes to inciting violence. We've had laws for many, many years that you cannot incite violence. You cannot incite racial hatred. You cannot cause an affray. And also, you can't defame someone. You can't commit slander. You can't commit libel. There's enough laws on the statute books. We just have to find a way of using them to combat the worst excesses of social media. I agree with you. It's a town square. It's a great democratization. It has many, many uses. Yeah. But sometimes it's badly used, and we have to pay attention to that.
0: You see, the people who... I said it before, but history teaches us that the censors are never the good guys. You know, it's become a cliche that at the moment. Like, people who are trying to stop free speech are never on the right side of history, in my opinion. And when Kai was talking about the fact that people are spending too much time on looking at news now, I think the major difference is that only a few years ago, there were a very, very small number of people who would dictate the news agenda. They were basically newspaper editors. That was it. And they could have a hotline to 10 Downing Street in the UK, and 10 Downing Street could tell those newspaper editors what to put in their newspapers. That has been detonated by social media, that system. And thank God for that, because it means that we are much harder to control. And therefore, what do we see? We see a government doing everything it can to try to control us, whether it's going into your digital ID, walking us into the digital cage. When Liz Kendall came out and said, we're going to put an amendment to the Online Safety Act, I just held my hands up and go, well, of course you were. It's so predictable that that's what they're going to do. Go on, Linda.
5: But can I just say, of course, I agree with everything you're saying. I agree that social media has democratized everything. Mm. But look at where papers are. You know, this is, you know, and I come from a very conventional background as a newspaper reporter and then as a television reporter. They did a tremendous amount of good. You have to look at the Insight team on the Sunday Times that exposed the thalidomide scandal. You have to look at the Stephen Lawrence case, where my old editor, you know, said, I don't care what the court did today, we name the guilty men. They took big risks. They went to teams and teams of lawyers, and they did it. I'm saying, I know that existed then, and I know it exists more broadly speaking in social media, but also we do have to be careful about inciting racial violence, because some of those families at home in Belfast that were on lists, they were living in their homes with their children waiting for their homes to be firebombed.
0: And so your point being that those lists were shared online, you mean?
5: Some of them were.
0: But you see, that could be shared on a text message. That could be shared on a WhatsApp message. That doesn't have to go onto X or onto Instagram in
5: any
0: way.
5: It could be, but that's an intellectual argument. It's not a practical one. We've got to stop arguing about, oh, this could happen and that could happen. What happened was that some of the violent effects that happened in Belfast happened because they were shared on social media. Not all of them, but some of them. And if only two of them came into and hurt a family, it's too many.
0: Yeah, I don't know. Greg, your thoughts on that?
3: Yeah, I mean, there are laws in place. I mean, you know, going to someone's home and burning it down, that's against the law. You know, so then the question is the communications angle, should that be against the law? And, you know, Kai mentioned the regulations at Twitter, you know, back in the old days. But they also managed to keep any mention of the Great Barrington Declaration off of Twitter. If you mentioned that your four-year-old should not be vaccinated, you were taken down off of Twitter. If you mentioned the Hunter Biden laptop, you were taken off of Twitter. And by the way, both of those things were true and were proven true. So, you know, that's the problem with the slippery slope.
0: Absolutely. Let me know your thoughts at home. GBNews.com/yoursay. Now, the much anticipated well, by some people, World Cup is officially underway. Hurrah. England head into the tournament as one of the favourites, apparently. They begin their campaign against Croatia next Wednesday. Scotland are preparing for a historic return to the global stage. They're appearing at their first World Cup in 28 years. They're kicking off their campaign against Haiti on Sunday. But is it safe to say that the World Cup has... But it is safe to say that the World Cup has had an eventful start. Mexico against South Africa this evening saw two goals for the hosts and three red cards for the teams. Do England have a chance, and who are the favourites? We are going to try and talk to a sports expert, but in the absence of anybody, it's just us idiots. Are you a football fan, Greg?
3: Of course I am.
0: Are you?
3: Because I lived in England for 10 years, and you can't help.
0: Who's your team?
3: Catch you. Well, that's a different topic.
0: I'm sorry, that was unintentionally a gotcha.
3: At World Cup time, it's hard not to be really enthused about England, and it's just the most fun few weeks, and you know, to a certain degree the Euros as well, every 4 years. So I think it's fantastic, and I'm excited about having it in America, and I think England, I was reading, ranked third in terms of probability. Oh. So it's Spain, France, England.
0: Oh,
3: Scotland,
0: okay.
3: Great to see them. It's been 28 years, but
0: no. Nelson, soccer or football for you?
2: Well, I'm a baseball guy, so
0: okay.
2: Like here we are with Knicks fever as the basketball world is going crazy for the New York Knicks, and I'm out of the loop. I'm a baseball guy. However, I am not a young man, and as long as I've been alive,
0: they have
2: been trying to get us to think of soccer as football, and it has never worked. Well, for Americans, I'm saying.
0: Yeah.
2: We have never been bitten by the football bug.
0: Mm.
2: Our football is a different thing. However, leave it to Trump, who is the ultimate sports lover, who has brought this in. Next year at this time, we may be all UFC fans thanks to him, you know? So for me, I'm still saying soccer, but I'm going to learn. They're educating us. That's what we're here to learn.
0: It's very different soccer in this country. I went to watch a football match in Washington, D.C. with Ben Leo and our cameraman Ben not long after we'd arrived here. It was like being at Mardi Gras. It's a very gay sport.
3: I did not know that.
2: Oh, well, then I'm in.
0: It's got a huge following in the LGBT. Cute. There's pride flags everywhere. There were men in hot pants and little neckties with like popcorn under their arm.
3: That's funny.
0: They were loving it.
3: Well, look, I think I agree with Nelson that it's not the rage here. You know, I mean, we have baseball.
2: Yeah.
3: People of our generation were, I'm just assuming, Nelson. Baseball is, you know, that's what I lived and breathed every day when I was a little kid in the 60s and 70s. But I think that football, European football, I'll call it soccer. But to answer that question, in America, I call it soccer. When I'm in England, I call it football, of course.
0: Yeah.
3: But what's fascinating is we had the World Cup here in 1994, and that was an introduction.
0: Is that LA?
3: It was all over the place.
0: Okay.
3: And I went to a game in Chicago. It was my first football game. I'd never been to a soccer game because people of my generation did not. That's different now because since then, 30 years later, 32 years later, these younger generations all grew up playing soccer / football. And so it's a much bigger deal. And we had the American women won the World Cup in the first World Cup at the Rose Bowl in Pasadena in 1999. And that created a generational shift.
0: Yeah.
3: Every woman in this country plays soccer.
0: Women's football is massive here in America, isn't it?
3: Absolutely.
0: I think it was the LA Olympics that's why I was thinking about LA. When were the LA Olympics? They were like 96, I think,
3: 84.
0: Weren't they? 84.
2: It's all about star power.
3: Atlanta 96.
0: Oh my God,
3: I should do a sports show for this.
2: You just need stars. Yeah. You know, if you have stars, the fans will follow.
0: Yeah, this is very true. Linda and Kai, I don't know how familiar you are with international football to maybe predict who the stars of this championship might be. No doubt President Trump will be in there somewhere. We've seen him talking about how it's going to be the greatest tournament ever in the history of the World Cup. Linda, what's it going to mean for England?
5: Well, I mean, I think the two favourites, aren't they, are France and Spain. And of course, Brazil is always somewhere because they are, you know, historically the iconic footballing side, with Pelé being the one that everyone always remembers. I call it soccer because to me, football is rugby. And that's because I trained as a journalist down in Wales, so where rugby is a religion. So I went to the first Rugby World Cup in New Zealand, and I've been all over the world going to rugby matches, but I don't particularly like football. But when there's a big competition like this, an iconic competition, I will pay attention, but I kind of save my muster until the quarterfinals, really. I don't get too excited at this point.
0: Yeah. Kai, is it making an impact there in the UK that it's... Because I couldn't believe there's already been a match. I was expecting it to be... It's a World Cup and it would be big and it would start on a Saturday. They've had a match on a Thursday night. That feels a bit random.
4: Yeah, it's been a summer of football so far, hasn't it? I mean, so I'm not usually a football man. However, today at work, there was a sweepstake and I pulled... Because I'm Welsh, right? So I need an adopted team, and I've pulled Ghana. They're 400-1 to win. So, you know, world loves an underdog. You Americans love an underdog story, right? There's some other good underdogs in this World Cup. Curaçao has a population of 156,000 people. What are they doing there? It's amazing. And Cape Verde as well, also fewer than a million people. So, yeah, I think I'm starting to come round to the idea that I might have to follow on, if not, you know, just to sort of be against England, as most Welsh people usually are, right? Hopefully notch up some wins with Ghana. And then there's some other great underdogs to support as well. So why not?
5: Ashley, you know who's a really good soccer player? Is Baron Trump. Apparently very talented.
4: But he's so tall.
5: He's so tall. Well, he could be a goalie.
4: I thought more basketball speed.
0: He'd be a great goalie.
5: No, he's very good.
0: He'd be a great goalie, wouldn't he? And what is it going to mean for this government here? Because I imagine President Trump would quite like a little distraction from the more serious matters that are going on here at the moment. But also, there's a lot riding on it because everybody will be using this as a stick to beat him with. If it goes wrong, it will end up at Trump's door, won't it? Politically, what's it going to look like for him?
3: Of course. And the Democrats and much of the media here will try to make it bad and then blame Trump. And so they'll just say, you know, they'll even if it's great, they'll say it's bad. So that's just their sort of surrender first nature. But I think this is an opportunity for not just the president, but the country. You know, we have the 250. This is the 250th, you know, anniversary of the Declaration of Independence. There's a lot of celebrations this year. It's really good timing that the World Cup is here at the same time. And it's an opportunity to look. I don't think the American team is going to, you know, be particularly good compared to the top five, but I think it's a great opportunity to show off American patriotism and American economic growth, and that's the best export we can have.
2: And a test of security. I mean, it's the defense secretary was likening this to 48 Super Bowls happening concurrently, along with the UFC, the Freedom 250, the US Open. There's a lot going on. It will really put defense to the test.
0: Yeah, this Nelson referencing UFC, for people who don't know, at the moment there is an enormous semi sort of temporary stadium, you might call it, on the South Lawn outside the White House, where they will be having a Ultimate Fighting Club Championship this Saturday night. Are you on board with that, Nelson?
2: Hey, I mean, sure, I'm on board with it. I'm not going to watch it. I'm not going to go to it. But if, you know, if it makes people happy, why not? And Trump has teased that if it's a success, it could be not going to watch it. I'm not going to go to it. But if, you know, if it makes people happy, why not? And Trump has teased that if it's a success, it could become

0: To be completely honest, I wouldn't enjoy it, I don't think, anyway. It would be wasted on me watching two men literally beat the living daylights out of each other. Because do they wear any sort of protective anything? Anybody here that knows about UFC? They don't wear gloves, they don't wear any sort of headgear, there's nothing, is it? It's just fighting.
1: I think they wear gloves. It's smaller gloves, not like big boxing gloves, and maybe something on their feet.
0: Yeah, I think you're right. Actually, I think they do wear something. Yeah, it could be. If it's as hot as it is out there today, it's going to be hardcore on those athletes. Right, let's have a quick look at some of the other main news here in America tonight. Reports are saying that a false alarm caused by a hazardous materials sensor was the reason that the Pentagon was briefly locked down and partially evacuated today. The evacuation got underway after a sensor system detected possible traces of anthrax, according to first responders and a source familiar with the incident. Shortly after, a Pentagon spokesman Sean Parnell said on X that normal operations have resumed at the Pentagon. Albanians have taken to the streets of their country's capital in their thousands in what marks the biggest protest so far. They are not happy about a luxury resort development backed by President Trump's son-in-law, Jared Kushner. Many protesters held up inflatable flamingos because this is due to objections to the development's proximity to a protected wetland home that hosts sea turtles and the exotic bird. And the House has failed to extend a key surveillance law here in America, effectively ensuring that the law will expire on Friday evening, despite warnings from national security officials. Rejected on a slender 218 to 198 vote, the bill would have extended Section 702 of the Foreign Intelligence Surveillance Act through to July the 2nd. But Democratic objections to President Trump appointing Bill Pulte as acting director of national intelligence is thought to have halted any chance of the legislation passing. Up on the Late Show Live tonight.
2: The Strait will officially open as soon as we sign, which could be soon, very soon, maybe over the weekend, in Europe.
0: President Trump has spoken of a great settlement, saying that the conflict with Iran could be entering its final stages. But have we been here before? No breaks, remember, between now and 3 a.m. Just a quick look at your weather updates. Don't go anywhere.
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4: Good morning, I'm here with your GB News weather update from the Met Office. Now, today is going to be the driest day of the week for many places, and it's going to be markedly warmer as well, but it's not looking totally dry, and there is quite a breeze around. At the moment, there is some rain around western parts, and that is feeding further eastwards, but it's breaking up as it goes, so many eastern parts staying largely dry, just a few spots of rain later on. Towards the northwest, particularly northern and western Scotland, here there will be plenty of blustery showers. Elsewhere, apart from a few spots of rain here and there, by the afternoon it's looking drier and brighter for many places, with temperatures higher than they have been recently. We're looking at highs around 23 or 24 Celsius towards the south-southeast. Into this evening, plenty more showery rain across much of Scotland, especially towards the northwest. Blustery winds as well to watch out for. But worth noting, the showers today, well, they're not looking as heavy or as thundery as many of the showers we've seen through this week. A few showers to end the day across perhaps parts of Northern Ireland, the far north of England as well, but across the rest of England and Wales, well, it's looking like a largely fine end to the day. Lots of clear skies, some late sunshine to look forward to as well. Overnight, a bit of a north-south split. Northern areas staying quite blustery, cloudy at times, and a fair bit of showery rain to come as well. Further south, it's a drier, clearer picture, but temperatures for most not really dropping a huge amount. A fairly mild night for many places, generally staying in double figures, just a few prone spots, some sheltered glens perhaps of Scotland. Scotland dropping into single digits. And then we stick with that north-south split through into Saturday, cloudier across northern parts, showery outbreaks of rain, perhaps edging a bit further southwards across more northern parts of England through the day, but none of it looks especially heavy. Central southern parts of England, Wales having a largely fine picture, plenty of sunshine, plenty of blue sky, and with that feeling relatively warm, even if temperatures on paper aren't too dissimilar to today. In fact, for some of us, it's going to be a touch fresher. Bye-bye.

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1: Welcome back to The Late Show Live. Now, earlier in the Oval Office today, President Trump gave this update on the fragile ceasefire with Iran after a week in which the two powers exchanged fire on multiple occasions.
2: Made a great settlement of the war with Iran, and we're going to be subject to finalization of documents, which should get done over the next few days. Probably have a signing maybe in Europe, and it's a great thing. Stock market's up 1,000 points. That means they like the deal. See, that means they like, if the market goes down, that means they don't like the deal. But it's been up, oil's dropped. Oil will start coming down to, I think, even lower than it was before. I was in Iowa. It was $1.85 a gallon. I don't know if I'm going to get there, but we're going to get pretty close. It's going to come down, and when oil comes down, everything else comes down. And most importantly, we have a deal that Iran will never have a nuclear weapon.
1: Let's get the very latest on this by the Chief Strategy Officer at the New Lines Institute, Azeem Ibrahim. Azeem, thank you so much for joining us. I don't know about you, but I don't think President Trump looks convinced there. He's not very good at lying. Some people would say that they don't believe it when I say that, but I don't think he is very good at lying. I think what you see is what you get, and I don't think he looked convinced that we've got a peace deal here. Did you?
3: Well, great to be with you, Bev. Look, the reality is, Bev, we have been here before. The president has indicated a number of times before that we're very close to a peace deal. But I think what makes it different this time is that the Pakistanis have actually confirmed that that they have an agreement. And the Pakistanis, as you're aware, are the main interlocutors and the negotiators between the Iranians and the Americans. So I think that is very significant. And on top of that, I would even argue that the most recent strikes that we've seen against Iranian assets in the region, particularly radar stations and other monitoring stations, is actually indicative that we're getting close to a deal. What the president does not want is having an agreement and the Iranians still able to close the Strait of Hormuz whenever they want. So they're essentially degrading their ability to monitor and close the Strait of Hormuz before any final peace deal is reached.
1: Do we know what the agreement looks like, Azeem? Do we know any detail on it? What's been conceded?
3: We have no details at all, but I suspect what's happened is that the president has actually broken down all the different aspects of this agreement. The main priority seems to be, as the president has indicated, is opening the Strait of Hormuz and relieving the international oil pressure to bring prices down. I suspect the other stuff on the uranium and uranium enrichment, the nuclear program, is actually postponed to a much later time, in which those will be hashed out. And we also have to remember, it did take Obama, literally over 20 months of negotiations to come to an agreement with the JCPOA, the nuclear agreement. So it could take just as long. But I suspect they've probably broken down all the different parts of it to essentially negotiate them individually.
1: What kind of pressure do you think the inflation figures would have placed on these negotiations in terms of President Trump's perspective, Azeem?
3: Well, the reality is that, oil prices have gone up dramatically and people are feeling it in their pocket, not just in the United States, but around the world. So there will be significant pressure. And with elections coming up in the midterms, which do not look too good for the Republicans, I would imagine he's under quite a bit of pressure to quickly wrap up a deal, particularly on the Strait of Hormuz, which I think is probably the top priority.
1: We don't know at the moment, of course, what a peace settlement looks like. When he talks about a peace settlement, we know that his ambition from the moment he got into the White House this time was to create a Middle East that is peaceful and prosperous and was going to be settled for decades, he would hope, after he left the White House. We're not there yet by any stretch of the imagination. But are we close, do you think, Azeem?
3: I think much of that, Bev, depends on the agreement itself. You know, I've argued actually a number of times on your programme that the biggest issue, you know, particularly to myself, who's actually been looking at this region for some time, the biggest issue is actually the Iranian militias around the region, not just Hezbollah, the most famous, or the Houthis, but many others. And they have actually been responsible for sowing chaos in the entire region. In Syria alone, you know, they've actually been responsible for more deaths than everybody else combined. And so unless there's some sort of agreement and understanding on controlling these proxy forces and militias, then you probably won't see much peace in the region. And I think it'll be very difficult for countries around the region to accept any agreement unless that's actually included.
1: I wonder if he will have to admit defeat when it comes to significant regime change, though, at this stage. You know, will he be happy to have degraded the military, to have undermined their nuclear capabilities, but has to accept that he cannot take out a theocracy in the way that he wanted to for the sake of the Iranian people?
3: Yeah, well, the reality is, Bev, an agreement is an agreement. If they manage to get all the things that they wanted, it's almost irrelevant who's in power. They did manage to get rid of, the previous leadership. And if they manage to get an agreement with this new leadership, then it's almost not relevant, I believe. Yeah, so I'm not sure if that's going to be too much of an issue, to be honest.
1: Do you think you might regret ever starting this, Azim?
3: All of that just depends on what the outcome actually looks like. You know, if there is a possibility, reining in Iranian militias, getting some sort of agreement on the Strait of Hormuz, getting some sort of agreement on the nuclear program, then I think this could be spun as a win. I think the Israelis would probably be less happy about all of this because they had very much clearer kind of objectives, much more ambitious objectives in terms of removing the regime and in terms of dismantling the nuclear program and the missile program. And those objectives have not been achieved so far. And so the Israelis are probably going to be in a bit of a bind after this.
1: Okay. Good to see you. Azim Ibrahim, OBE there, Chief Strategy Officer at the New Lines Institute. Thank you, guys. Let me talk to you all about this. I just think this situation is so concerning and so worrying. And when Azim says there, Linda, that in a way it doesn't matter whether he can change the regime as long as he does get these wins, it really matters for the Iranian people, doesn't it?
4: I think it does, actually. And the whole situation, which blew up many months ago now, has kind of faded into memory, into our memories, but not into their memories. This is 30,000 Iranian citizens slaughtered. I mean, who could forget the picture of that amazing young wrestler that was hanged? Yeah. You know, this is the investment of a country. It should be the investment of a country. And that is not the case here. But I do see the kind of point he's trying to make, in that regime change was only really mentioned at the start. In fact, the main thrust of all of this was about nuclear and uranium enrichment, and then it became about the Straits of Hormuz because of the economic repercussions. So I think what he's talking about is if you solve the problem in the Strait and you start helping the economic situation in America, which is very troubling to him, and you do something about the enrichment of uranium, well, that will be a significant progress, and you can forget about regime change, because I don't think actually it looks as though he's going to be able to achieve regime change, simply because when all of this started, there was no organized opposition in Iran, and it didn't progress very far. Nothing came up. There was no underground movement that could come up. But what I would say here, and I'm surprised that Azim Ibrahim didn't mention this, I think the kind of fly in the ointment is Israel. you know, he didn't talk about Israel at all. And that's a big complicating factor. Let me leave you with one thought. I actually was in DC during the first Gulf War, and I interviewed Douglas Hurd, the then Foreign Secretary. And the Foreign Secretary says exactly the same thing. What we want to do is bring peace to the region. And I said to him, surely the best you can hope for is contained instability in the region. And I sort of think that is still the case. I think it is such a complicated region that it's almost insoluble. You can't deal with it very easily, and you can't deal with it this way.
1: Yeah. Kai, can you ever change a culture that's built on a very extreme religious doctrine and has been for generations?
5: Well, I think it's maybe not as much about the culture, which, yes, has been a few decades, but of course, Iran was quite different. And we see the pictures from, you know, back in the day, how things used to be. But what I think we have learned here is, you know, we're Trump and we here in the UK and many others are used to negotiating in good faith with states that are constituted in fairly similar ways, right? But I think what the Iranian state has spent many, many years planning for is a need for a bunker mentality. So they've distributed their leadership all across the country. They've planned for the eventuality where they will be under attack from all sides, from the great Satan, as they call the United States, or from Israel. They've planned for this. And I don't think that we anticipated quite how durable that regime would last when really put to the test, because their only objective is survival, right? And that's all they need to achieve. Yeah. As we know, they don't really care about the Iranian people. They're happy to slaughter them in the streets as long as they survive. And so from that perspective, anything's a win for them.
1: Yeah. Nelson, how does it play for the American public, this conflict?
6: Well, it's a shame because it is about the Iranian people, and they're not in a rush for an agreement. They just want it done right. They want to be saved. But the Americans are feeling a time pressure, and I think President Trump is feeling the pressure of the midterm elections. He's got to get things resolved before the midterms. That's my belief.
1: Yeah. Greg?
7: Yeah, I think the president would like to have seen regime change, you know, real regime change, but it's just not in the cards because, as Kai pointed out, there's suicidal regime, and they're going to stay in power. They're willing to kill their own people. That's the big difference between regimes that last and regimes that don't.
1: Yeah, absolutely. And, you know, let's hope. Like I say, I didn't think President Trump's body language there and the tone of his voice suggested he was entirely convinced that this peace deal is done. But as Azim said, the Pakistanis have signed it off. They're collaborating. It's been done. Let's wait and see. I don't think, I think he'll still be awake at 3 o'clock this morning and tomorrow morning, President Trump, worrying about this. Right, more to come in the next hour, including this.
8: You and all of us have made history, and this is the greatest moment in the modern history of our great nation. Thank you.
1: A new piece of research is suggesting that the British public favours a closer relationship with the EU, but apparently we are still divided on whether we actually rejoin the bloc. 10 years on, are we all still banging on about Brexit? Yes, we are. This is Bev Turner on The Late Show Live on GB News.
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10: Good morning, I'm here with your GB News weather update from the Met Office. Now, today is going to be the driest day of the week for many places, and it's going to be markedly warmer as well, but it's not looking totally dry, and there is quite a breeze around. At the moment, there is some rain around western parts, and that is feeding further eastwards, but it's breaking up as it goes, so many eastern parts staying largely dry, just a few spots of rain later on. Towards the northwest, particularly northern and western Scotland, here there will be plenty of blustery showers elsewhere, apart from a few spots of rain here and there. By the afternoon, it's looking drier and brighter for many places, with temperatures higher than they have been recently. We're looking at highs of around 23 or 24 Celsius towards the south-southeast. Into this evening, plenty more showery rain across much of Scotland, especially towards the northwest. Blustery winds as well to watch out for. But worth noting, the showers today, well, they're not looking as heavy or as thundery as many of the showers we've seen through this week. A few showers to end the day across perhaps parts of Northern Ireland, the far north of England as well, but across the rest of England and Wales, well, it's looking like a largely fine end to the day. Lots of clear sky, some late sunshine to look forward to as well. Overnight, a bit of a north-south split. Northern areas staying quite blustery, cloudy at times, and a fair bit of showery rain to come as well. Further south, it's a drier, clearer picture, but temperatures for most not really dropping a huge amount. A fairly mild night for many places, generally staying in double figures, just a few prone spots, some sheltered glens perhaps of Scotland dropping into single digits. And then we stick with that north-south split through into Saturday, cloudier across northern parts, showery outbreaks of rain, perhaps edging a bit further southwards across more northern parts of England through the day, but none of it looks especially heavy. Central southern parts of England, Wales having a largely fine picture, plenty of sunshine, plenty of blue sky, and with that feeling relatively warm, even if temperatures on paper aren't too dissimilar to today. In fact, for some of us, it's going to be a touch fresher. Bye-bye.
9: Today, clouds overhead, total zen within. 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
1: Good evening, good morning, live from Washington DC. This is Bev Turner on GB News with a story shaping Great Britain and the United States of America. Yes, I have a guest in the studio. We'll come to him in a minute. First, though, this evening.
0: my first duty, the duty above everything else, is to keep our country safe.
1: Could the Prime Minister's days be numbered as the number of resignations in the Ministry of Defence keep on coming also tonight?
2: How many frigates do we have in the fleet?
1: That is the man who has kicked it all off, John Healey, who in a resignation letter this morning made some truly staggering comments about the state of the UK's defences. Also,
3: the Strait will officially open as soon as we sign, which could be soon, very soon.
1: President Trump has spoken of a great settlement, saying that the conflict with Iran could be entering its final stages. Haven't we been here before? Maybe this time it will be different. Also,
2: British policing, we can only stay ahead of criminals, we can only be effective if we've got the best of modern technology.
1: That's the Met Commissioner Mark Rowley, who has warned that blocking a contract with US tech firm Palantir could cost frontline policing jobs. Just what is so controversial about this massive US tech company? I'm going to deep dive into that in just a moment. And tonight,
8: you and all of us have made history, and this is the greatest moment in the modern history of our great nation. Thank you!
1: Apparently, some new research suggests the British public favours a closer relationship with the EU, but not necessarily rejoining the bloc. We are still banging on about Brexit 10 years later. I'm Bev Turner. This is The Late Show Live.

0: Now, onto my studio guest. Identity politics and culture wars continue to dominate the headlines, not just in the UK, but of course here in America as well. From heated debates on immigration and education to arguments about free speech and national identity, these issues are shaping political discourse on both sides of the Atlantic. One man is taking a stand against this, and he joins me now, political commentator and author of the upcoming book, Make America Talk Again. Brilliant, Holyhand. Brilliant. It's so good to see you in real life.
1: Awesome. This is perfect. Not on a Zoom screen. We're in person.
0: Exactly. Did I say brilliant? I mean, Brylin.
1: Yes, ma'am.
0: Sorry. So sorry about that. It's a long show, this 3 hours. Now, listen, you are something of a phenomenon. You are particularly of your generation. So for any viewers who might be watching who aren't aware of what you do, especially in the UK, just tell us who you are and how you've got here.
1: My name is Brian Hollihan. I'm a college freshman. I got interested in politics a little bit earlier than most. It was a 2016 presidential election. I'm really bad at math.
0: Well, you were how old?
1: I was 11.
0: Right.
1: So that's the correct math there. I was in the fourth grade. And I decided to do something a little radical. I decided to start a podcast. And nobody would come on that podcast. I mean, I couldn't get the mayor, the city council, but Charlie Kirk was my first guest. He took a chance on me. It started a lifelong friendship. And so after the horrible assassination last year, it kind of sparked my inspiration to go debate on campuses and follow in his footsteps. And so the book you mentioned, Make America Talk Again, it's a how-to guide for more people to debate. I'm the only one out there. I want more people with me, and it's just inspiring more people, so I love it.
0: Because we've seen in the UK this sense of clamping down on free speech, particularly since the so-called pandemic, where the phrase "you can't say that" became entirely normal, and I think we're still recovering from that. Maybe we never will. Do you see it the same way here in America?
1: Absolutely. I think the one of the reasons that President Trump won the youth vote in 2024 wasn't because of his hairstyle or his skin tone or his fiery tweets, but a lot of it was become the effects of COVID. A lot of young people grew up thinking that we should put our hands out and expect everything that we need in life from the government. Reagan famously said that the scariest word in the English language, or I'm from the government, I'm here to help. Yeah. And our generation realized that truthfully during COVID. We realized that when we were locked out of school for a year and a half. We realized that when we couldn't go visit our granny for Thanksgiving dinner, but hey, the strip club down the street's open as though they're essential workers.
0: Yeah.
1: We realized finally that maybe the government doesn't have our best interests at heart, and maybe we should start asking questions. And asking questions got us where we are today, and I'm thankful for that.
0: Yeah, absolutely. We were challenged, and how you responded actually is life-changing in many ways. We've just been talking about the fact that our government at the moment, in response to events in Belfast, and actually I would say also previously Henry Novak's death, the response to these has not been to question illegal migration or to question perhaps DEI training of police officers in the case of Henry Novak, but it's to say that what we need to, the solution to this is to clamp down on social media. Just your thoughts.
1: Well,
0: as
1: Bev, I'm not going to sugarcoat this. As you know me, I was in London last week and I saw with my own eyes that when you have your number one priority is mass immigration, when you treat borders as optional, when you treat national identity as embarrassing, this is the result. Your citizens die. I'm tired of the strongly worded letters. I'm tired of the apologies after the fact. Henry Novak should still be alive. More members of my generation should still be alive today. I have this American dream to look forward to, get graduate college, get a job, get a wife, get a house, get the family. That's all something that we all get to do here. And unfortunately, people in America and across the pond don't have that simply because failed leaders have failed policies. And we just have to start holding them account to that. Just like we did in COVID, these politicians can't get away with killing us with their policies and the next day sending a strongly worded tweet and expecting everything to blow over.
0: What do you see as the relationship between the UK and the US now? How do you see it? Because I get contacted when stories like we've seen this week happen. I hear from American broadcasters who want me to go on and talk about it because they see us as something of a morality tale, and that they don't want America to look to become the way that UK does look to them. Is that how you see Americans viewing the UK?
1: I do. And I think a lot of that came up when the King and Queen made their visit here to America just a few weeks ago. I think we saw the president kind of make a warning of, we don't want to see what happens on your streets happen here, and we want to kind of use y'all as a guinea pig to say, this is bad, let's not copy those policies here. Mm-hmm. Now, a lot of the politicians just on the street from us here have spent the last decade saying, we need to be more like Europe, and we need to be more like the UK. And unfortunately, I think we don't. If anything comes from this, I want to be really clear that what our generation's learned, especially since COVID, is that it's not necessarily these nations that conquer other nations and that's the downfall. It's actually weak men that lead to the downfall of a nation. And we're unfortunately seeing weak men lead your country right now. And as the next generation, I think people all over your country need to stand up and be the light. They need to stand up and see the truth that Charlie Kirk said, to stand up and hold that microphone. That "Here I am, send me" verse needs to be on their heart every single day, because it's been past time for our parents and grandparents' generation to pick up the baton. It's time for the next generation.
0: Do you feel you've been let down by the older generation?
1: I certainly don't think that in America or the UK we've been handed this glittery American dream that we were promised. I certainly think that was a little bit of sugarcoating, and when we pulled back the layers on that, especially during COVID, when we had time to, and was like, whoa, this is not the America they talk about in the films. Yeah. And we've spent the past few months trying to fix that.
0: Yeah, I mean, we have this conversation in the UK quite frequently about the fact that you want to do better than your parents. Sure. That has been the norm in the UK for generations. The social mobility means that most people will do better than their parents. And this looks like the first generation, your age or thereabouts, that won't necessarily get on the housing ladder and won't make more money than their parents have made. Is it similar here in America, do you think, that same pessimism?
1: Yeah, I mean, I think I'm the first generation where it's going to be as hard as possible to graduate college and get a job, where it's going to be as hard as possible to graduate college and find that house and to start that family. Why is that? It's not a Republican or Democrat issue. It's failures decade after decade of mass legal and illegal immigration that has flooded our streets with people we have no idea where they came from or where they are in our country. And they've taken the houses, they've taken the jobs, and we look out and say, where am I supposed to get my start? Where am I supposed to attain this American dream? And it's disappearing. The same thing's happening in the UK. And not only is it ripping away the future, but it's ripping away our lives.
0: And if we can see that, particularly with wage kind of deflation, if you like, or kind of wage stagnation because of people coming in and undercutting people that might have been born in America or the UK, if we can see it, why can't the politicians can see it? Or is it just that they're okay with it?
1: What a great question, Beth. They're drunk on power. I spent my entire day from 9 a.m. to now on our Capitol Hill, knocking the doors of our congressmen and asking them all one simple question. When I spoke at 10 campuses last semester, debated 10 different campuses, every single question was the very first for all of them. What is Congress doing for me? We elect them to go. We pay them to go. We see them on vacation, but what are they actually doing? So I asked all these different congressmen the same question. What have you done this session for your people? Mm. And every time it was, well, we're working on this. We hope we get there with this. If we get enough votes, this will happen. We have the majority. There is not a single excuse that you can give me that we're not having these mass deportations. There's not a single excuse that you can give me that we're not turning on the housing crisis. There's not a single excuse that you can give me that inflation is not coming down. We have to start demanding results, and we have midterms coming up. And I think a lot of people need to realize that they're on the hot seat. And here's the problem. They think they're entitled to Gen Z's vote. They're not. As much as I'm going to every campus and registering many voters as we possibly can. Mm. The Dems' fault when they lost our generation in 2024 was they acted like they were entitled to us. They didn't earn us. If the Republicans want to win back my generation this November, they have to earn every single vote possible, and it starts with the direction of those issues you're calling out.
0: Lots of people who've sat on that seat where you are have been in this studio and said to me in the last few months since March that the Iran war has very much upset the young MAGA man who lent President Trump their vote. Do you see it like that?
1: So I think there's a lot of frustration with people that say he said no new wars, here we are in a war. My counter to that is I agree that we don't need to have an endless war. We didn't vote for that. I also agree that we don't need to have troops on the ground. Our generation is draft age, and we don't need to be served as some on the front lines to fight some proxy war. But the number one thing the president has said since he rode down the golden escalator in 2015 is he is a peace through strength president. Now, you can put that in your bio. You can tweet it. You can put it on your bumper sticker as much as you want. But when peace through strength happens, they're the first people to start complaining. This is peace through strength. If we continue to allow this big terrorist nation to chant death to America time after time after time and see how close they could get to nuking us, to see how close they could get to setting off a sleeper cell in our country, all because we don't want to get involved in something, I think that's the opposite of peace through strength. So I'm glad that we have a president that did what he said he was going to do.
0: You were just telling me off air then, Brylan, that you went traveling recently, and obviously you have a very successful social media presence. But you went phone free for a few weeks.
1: Awesome. It's the best thing I've ever done, Bev. I loved it. I'm ready to do it again. It was
0: just
1: great.
0: Tell us about that, because as parents, and you know, your mom is here who you work with. Mom, hi. Your mom just here in the studio. You know, I'm sure your mom, when you were growing up, had the frustrations of trying to get that phone out of your hand, put it down. Whereas actually, what you're saying is you did enjoy time off it. What was it like?
1: Voluntarily. So
0: wow.
1: It was great. I didn't
0: Does
1: get
0: it come
1: grounded.
0: Eventually?
1: It was awesome. What I'll tell you is this. Since the fourth grade when I started my podcast, every single day I wake up and read about 20 articles.
0: Yeah.
1: And I start with different outlets because it's my job. I go and get grilled in debates on campuses, and I do interviews like this and on panels that are typically a lot more hostile, and I have to know the facts. So that's my job since the fourth grade. I haven't missed a day. And for an entire month, I logged off, turned off social media, and backpacked through Western Europe in four countries with six buddies sharing the gospel, just with one goal, evangelizing Jesus Christ. And it was amazing, Beth. I had no idea what was going on. One really sweet lady came up to me in London to get a picture with her granddaughter, and they were awesome. And she said, I want to tell you what Trump did last night. I said, no. I don't want to know. I don't know any news. I will look it up afterwards.
0: Did your friends have
1: great.
0: Phones?
1: They did. And they had one rule. They could not tell me what was going on. So there was a one point in the trip where there might be a peace deal. And then there was another point where there's not going to be a peace deal. And you could tell they all wanted to tell me they were reading. And I was like, don't tell me anything. This is paradise. So my recommendation is to log off. If I can do it, you can do it. Go touch grass. Live in God's creation. And don't spend every waking moment on our phone. We're not designed to do that. They're addictive machines.
0: Yeah.
1: If we're regulating nicotine and we're regulating alcohol, which are also addictive machines, let's start regulating social media, not just for teens, for everybody.
0: Did you feel your brain plasticity literally change? Because sometimes I've done that to myself, sometimes because my phone isn't working because I'm here in America and I can't sort my tech out. And sometimes I've done it deliberately. Yep. And I genuinely feel like my concentration, my creativity changes.
1: Yes, I have been so much more creative because I have more time to think. I think my job is very reactionary. I spent a lot of time like, oh, this happened, I need to respond to this. Oh, this comment, I need to fire back with this. For 4 weeks, I had time to just think. And so today alone, I've filmed eight different videos with eight different people around this place in this beautiful, you know, capital.
0: Yeah.
1: I wouldn't have come up with any of those concepts if I was glued to my phone just reacting to whatever news.
0: Yeah.
1: But it was really cool to have that creative juice back.
0: And what's it like being here in Washington, D.C.? Because clearly you're going to be president one day.
1: No,
0: this is your training ground, right?
1: I enjoy what I'm doing. I enjoy commentary. I enjoy going to campuses. And I enjoy getting to go home and have dinner with my friend to go to a football game, and all of that would go away if I was in office. So right now, today, I think I've met with four different congressmen and a senator. We have a meeting tomorrow, you know, where we give a keynote address at a Right to Life group here. I get to do all of that. All of that goes away the day I step in office. So I wouldn't be able to debate on campuses. I wouldn't be able to come on the show. You'd be very limited. And so right now, I think I can influence politicians, and I can influence social media, and I can influence campuses. And I feel like I have a lot more impact than I would limited
0: in office. And your book, Brylan, is called Make America Talk Again.
1: Yes, ma'am.
0: I mean, it sounds like what it says on the tin. Like, I can kind of imagine, but just give us a synopsis of what you...
1: Thank you. Yeah, so I did 10 campus debates last semester. It's 10 steps. I saw that I was the only one out there. I was the only one willing to go toe-to-toe with the left, not because it was easy, but because it was hard. I had the death threats. I had the people come up and scream with the crazy hair and the nose rings, and I still stood that ground. I want more people to do that. Maybe you don't pick up the book and go do a campus tour. Maybe you pick up the book and just say, hey, I'm actually not going to retype my essay to sound like a liberal to get a good grade. Mm-hmm. Or I'm actually going to share this post to my social media, regardless of who unfollows me or who doesn't sit by me at lunch the next day. I want to see a bold and courageous generation who's living out that here I am semi-verse in Isaiah, and Make America Talk Again's a rallying cry.
0: Well, I will be getting my daughters that book because is what
1: we'll
0: I would
1: send
0: love
1: you one.
0: For them. That would be lovely. Thank you, Brylan. What a pleasure.
1: Thank
0: Great
1: you.
0: To
1: Great
0: meet
1: to
0: you.
1: See you in person.
0: Brylan Holyhand there, ladies and gentlemen. Have to seek him out on social media. Always fascinating. Right, over to London. Claire and Kai are still, not Claire, sorry, Linda, very sorry then for a moment. Kai and Linda there, just what you heard there from Brylan, Linda, amazing, isn't it? I genuinely feel so heartened when I meet young people who are visionary and articulate and principled. It gives me hope.
2: Yeah, and I tell you what's really interesting is I was at an executive committee meeting in my constituency a few days ago, and a big chunk of the talk was about how to encourage younger people to become more involved. I think that's a number one priority for all political parties, because I do think that young people have become very, very disillusioned. And I think that does need to change. But one thing I found very encouraging from him was that he went on this digital cleanse thing when he was travelling and he was over here in the UK. I've got three children, all of them grown up. I'm very, very proud of them. And they are very decent individuals. They have interesting jobs. They always do work for charity. And all three of them have left social media completely. And they say they all feel better for it. They said to me they got a bit bored with it to start with. Maybe they'll go back to it. But I just think they find real life so much more fascinating.
0: Yeah, amazing. Kai, what did you make of Brylin?
3: Well, I now recall the second time I've seen Brylin do an interview. He is so incredibly compelling, isn't he? I mean, make Britain talk again would be quite a place for us to start getting to grips with some of our issues, wouldn't it? I mean, I also really liked what he said about the politicians who feel an entitlement to votes. He said the Democrats felt entitled to young people's votes, and they lost many young people in 2024. And you see parallels here in the UK, don't you? I mean, the Labour Party, as it was constituted back in the past, the party of the working class, now has actually lost lots of those people. And the big question is, how can they win them back? Now that it's basically, you look at the polling, the only sort of segment of society that supports the Labour Party fully is basically people who are pretty well off. I mean, that is an existential question for the Labour Party. I'm a member. We have to win the argument. We have to figure out how to make an argument that shows that we have the answers to meet this current moment and not the questions of the past. And Brylin sort of articulates it so amazingly. I wish I could have half of his composure.
2: Yeah, I agree. Can I just say, maybe not make Britain talk again or the UK talk again. What I'd like to see is maybe get the UK to read again. What I'd like to see is people settling down and reading and just spending a bit of time and developing a bit of patience and not constantly swapping around and swiping right and all the rest of it. I think they need to sit down and learn to concentrate.
0: Yeah, 100%. Couldn't agree more. Right, moving on, guys. Met Commissioner Mark Rowley has warned that blocking a contract with US tech firm Palantir could cost frontline policing jobs. The deal with Palantir was halted by London Mayor Sadiq Khan. Now, he said this is because they hadn't fulfilled all the procurement rules and some had been breached. Now, Sir Mark Rowley says the decision will ultimately affect both police numbers and the quality of service delivered to Londoners. Unfortunately, that sort there is not working. Let's talk now to the head of emerging technology police policy at Consumer Choice Centre, James Czerniawski. James, good to see you again. Thank you for joining us. So tell our audience, for those who don't know, who are Palantir? What do they do? Why are they controversial?
4: Thanks for having me again, Bev. It's great to see you. And Palantir is a leading U.S. defense technology firm. Its software has been utilized all around the world. It has partnered with numerous countries in order to go and help improve their operations in a variety of manners, both militarily and with law enforcement capabilities, certainly here in the United States at home and then abroad in the U.K., Israel, etc. So they are a very popular firm, certainly one of the newer defense contractor type of firms that you hear about, as opposed to like Lockheed Martin, let's say, that has traditionally occupied this space. So they're a new era technology centric kind of company, but again, very controversial because their technology is leveraging the internet in order to go and scrape the billions of data points that are out there in order to help these law enforcement entities do their jobs.
0: And am I right in saying that in their original iteration, Palantir were one of the companies that were very much involved with early surveillance, particularly against dubious regimes around the world? So correct me if I'm wrong on this, James. So this is a company that could find and working with the CIA potentially take out rogue actors, the bad guys around the world. And so they had operated in a fairly kind of ethically dubious and legally dubious space.
4: Yeah, that is certainly the criticism that the company has faced with its operations with U.S. intelligence agencies. That is what their primary function is to help our defense industry, or rather, sorry, our military capabilities in their operations. And surveillance is a part of how they conduct themselves overseas. Now, there's obviously international law that comes into play here. So whether or not there's any kind of legal issues that get present by how they're operating is, I'll defer to other experts there. But yes, that is certainly what they are known for. And it's because of their activities in that space that they have drawn consternation, certainly here at home in the United States, as well as internationally, too.
0: And do we know much about this deal that they were going to do with the British police, which Sadiq Khan has said cannot go through at the moment? He's blocked it because he said they didn't go through the normal procurement channels. What were they going to do? Has that been made public?
4: To my knowledge, that specifics of those deals have not been made public. We know how much it was going to be worth. It was going to be worth up to 50 million pounds, which is certainly a significant amount of money. And at least based off of the commentary from the police commissioner there for the London Metro, it seemed like they wanted to use it to help them with their investigatory kind of phase of their law enforcement capabilities. And, you know, I think that he certainly presented a sympathetic case insofar as that they are being faced every single year with having to downsize their force that they have. Every single year, it's been an average of 1,000 people that they've had to cut. And meanwhile, they're not getting any assistance. And this is where technology can help them out with what they're doing. So while I can understand that as somebody who has done a lot of work in the surveillance space, it certainly does raise a little bit of red flags for me when I see a company like Palantir enter the arena, because again, it's not so much about the company itself. It's about the fact that law enforcement doesn't necessarily have the best practices when leveraging this technology. And that there's going to be an overlap of that use of the technology that's going to almost certainly infringe upon somebody's civil liberties, where I ultimately get angst, and certainly many others as well.
0: Yeah. And of course, they aren't apolitical. We have to say that. They have been very closely connected to J.D. Vance, particularly Peter Thiel, who runs Palantir, and very closely connected to President Trump. Am I right in thinking they partly funded his campaign?
4: Yeah, so we certainly know that Alex Karp, the CEO of Palantir, certainly is very active in that space. We know that he's probably made individual donations, and certainly through PACs, there's been other donations that have gone towards supporting the Trump campaign back in 2024. That being said, that's all perfectly legal and above board, but certainly his politics are very well known in this space, and they put out a manifesto that was talking about American dominance when it comes to the technology sector and the purpose of our tech firms. And I know that particular manifesto certainly did rub some people the wrong way across the pond and in Europe more broadly speaking. So the notion that while the mayor is claiming that this isn't because of their values or any political reasons, the Labour Party in the UK, as I understand it, certainly has its fair share of issues with the politics of Palantir and its CEO.
0: Yeah, absolutely. Thank you so much, James. James Czerniawski there, the head of emerging technology policy at the Consumer Choice Center. I just want to ask my panel about this, because I'm still not sure if Palantir are the good or the bad guys. I can't work it out. I think they're the bad guys because they are so deeply embedded within the NHS in the UK. They're clearly trying to be more closely involved in the security apparatus, in all sorts of infrastructure that we have in the UK. I need to know more about them because I'm very dubious about that. However, when Sadiq Khan says they're the bad guys, it makes me think, actually, they're probably the good guys. That's my litmus test.
5: I think they are the good guys. And this is purely political, okay? Because obviously, the CEO is very, you know, unfiltered about his support and his political views. The fact that the UK has a great defense and security contractors in the UK, I understand the patriotism that maybe they should be buying things from their own vendors. Yeah. However, Palantir is miles ahead in terms of technology. They are a true defense tech firm, so I think you really need that. But the politics are why Sadiq Khan did this. That's just a charade that it was a
0: a problem with
5: procurement. It reminds me of ShotSpotter, which is a U.S. company that has this technology that picks up gunshots. So it's sound technology, audio technology. It doesn't surveil people. It doesn't pick up human language. It's purely for gunshots. But big city mayors, especially Brandon Johnson in Chicago, terminated the contracts because they felt like they were too right-wing and they were allegedly racist because most of the ShotSpotter devices were in black and Hispanic neighborhoods. Well, of course they were, because that's where all the crime is, or most of the crime, right? 90% of the gunshot victims in Chicago are African Americans. So if you care about your people, you want ShotSpotter. They took the contract away only after the Democrat convention, of course, and 85 people died last year because of ShotSpotter being taken away, because it also goes to the ambulance crew. So the ambulance crew knows about the gunfire before any policeman is called, before 911 calls.
0: So it's an audio detector, is it?
5: Yes.
0: So it would listen in. It's a listening device.
5: And it's been around for 10 years.
0: Identify a gunshot and then let emergency services
5: exactly.
0: know.
5: Exactly. So the ambulance would be on there, you know, but be there in real time. And it was purely political, the reason for terminating. It also reminds me of Emily Thornberry. Remember the ultimate virtue signaler?
0: Yeah.
5: And she was claiming,
0: didn't see that coming,
5: during,
0: Greg,
5: during George Floyd, she was saying that the UK should not ship any riot gear to U.S. police forces because of the, you know, the myth, the fentanyl overdose of George Floyd.
0: Let me come to you, Nelson, on this. I don't know whether you're familiar with Palantir or whether you have an opinion on whether the UK should be allowing such a huge company with such phenomenal surveillance powers to be becoming embedded within our national infrastructure. That's what worries me.
6: I appreciate that. However, I don't understand why anyone would want to make the quality of policing less.
0: Yeah.
6: Why you wouldn't want to do everything in your power. And it is a uniquely mayoral thing with a lot of mayors. They have an antagonistic relationship with the police. I live in New York City. I know it firsthand from Mayor Mamdani.
0: Yeah, yeah, absolutely. Let me go to my panel on this one. And I should tell you, actually, as a right of reply, the mayor of London has said, a spokesperson says, the mayor fully supports the Met using modern technology to drive efficiencies and improve the performance of the police. However, as with all procurement, we must always ensure the correct processes are followed and that Londoners get value for money. They say in this case, the Met did not present its procurement strategy for approval as required, and the process followed by the Met did not adequately demonstrate value for money for Londoners for a post contract at this value. And they go on, given the tight budgetary constraints the police are operating under, it's even more important that robust processes are followed when awarding large contracts. Oh my goodness, they still go on. The Met does face a difficult financial situation which stems from the huge cuts implemented by the previous government and significant underfunding of the Met's capabilities. Oh my word. The mayor has already doubled the policing budget from City Hall and he will continue to do everything he can to support the Met and secure the national funding needed for policing in our city. Linda, I can't remember what my question was because it was about 5 minutes ago, but I think I was going to say to you whether we should allow Palantir to be coming, to be working so closely, coming into our systems like this without absolute transparency about what they're doing. I think they're probably trustworthy.
2: Yeah, and I think the we're looking at this maybe in the wrong way, because we're looking at it in terms of good versus bad. But as James pointed out in that interview you did with him, it's actually how is it leveraged? That's what you need to be concentrating on. The technology exists, how is it used? And that's where the control, I guess, might come in, the quality control, if you like. But as far as the mayor is concerned, the idea that somehow the procurement process wasn't followed. But that doesn't ring true to me at all. I mean, I've actually been involved in procurement processes, because if you do any kind of media training or media awareness training or whatever for the NHS or for a big organisation, going through a procurement process is inevitable. And you know pretty quickly, early on, whether you're doing it properly or not. It doesn't normally get to this stage and you suddenly find out, whoops, we didn't follow the procurement process. It sounds absurd to me, and it just sounds like he's politicized this. And I think what we need to pay attention to is the Metropolitan Police is under a great deal of pressure financially, and it has fewer and fewer resources all the time. So provided this can be used successfully, and provided, of course, it gets through the procurement process successfully, it should actually be an advantage to us, because we will be able to operate a better system for the Metropolitan Police Force, which is the biggest police force in the country. And actually, there are many arguments to say we should split it up to make it more efficient. But if we're going to keep it the way it is, we need to be using every method we can at our disposal.
0: Yeah. Kai, what do you think about it?
3: Well, Sadiq Khan is not the only politician who is looking at the power that some of these large tech companies have, the infiltration of them into our systems, and just putting a small pause on some of that, right? And there's been a big conversation in the UK over in our politics at the minute. Interested to hear you guys' views on this. There's been, since Donald Trump came back into power, a lot of chat about technological sovereignty here in the UK and in Europe. And one of the triggers was, if you recall, those media briefings back many months ago about the F-35 fighter jets and how the US defense establishment manages to restrict access to that software, updates mission data files and so on. And when Donald Trump showed maybe some hesitation around NATO and around support for Europe, many European partners started wondering, well, maybe we should start building our own tech infrastructure. And it's at this point that Palantir comes in, because Palantir has become a bit of a political football, and we are rubbish in this country about talking in detail about complicated policy discussions, most of all tech, right? And so you have somebody like Zach Polanski, who frankly is a grifter who should have stayed in acting, and he comes out and says, oh, Peter Thiel, the CEO of Palantir, which he's not, obviously, he's the founder of Palantir, but he's muddying the waters in a way that gets the left quite angry. However, you're right. A big company, a big tech company with massive powers in data analytics, facial recognition, predictive policing, which is one thing that they've been criticized for in some countries, their reputation with ICE and so on, which was referred to. It has to be, there have to be questions asked, but it has to be done in the right way. And I don't have any confidence that the sort of technological understanding of our political class will mean we have a proper conversation about whether Palantir can be usefully used in our systems.
0: Okay. Thanks, guys. Right. Still to come.
7: You and all of us have made history, and this is the greatest moment in the modern history of our great nation. Thank you!
0: Feels like a long time ago, that, doesn't it? Well, it is 10 years, but new research suggests the British public favours a closer relationship with the EU, but isn't sure that we should rejoin. Let's discuss that. This is The Late Show Live, only on GB News. 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
9: Good morning, I'm here with your GB News weather update from the Met Office. Now, today is going to be the driest day of the week for many places, and it's going to be markedly warmer as well, but it's not looking totally dry, and there is quite a breeze around. At the moment, there is some rain around western parts, and that is feeding further eastwards, but it's breaking up as it goes, so many eastern parts staying largely dry, just a few spots of rain later on. Towards the northwest, particularly northern and western Scotland, here there will be plenty of blustery showers. Elsewhere, apart from a few spots of rain here and there, by the afternoon it's looking drier and brighter for many places, with temperatures higher than they have been recently. We're looking at highs of around 23 or 24 Celsius towards the south-southeast. Into this evening, plenty more showery rain across much of Scotland, especially towards the northwest. Blustery winds as well to watch out for. But worth noting, the showers today, well, they're not looking as heavy or as thundery as many of the showers we've seen through this week. A few showers to end the day across perhaps parts of Northern Ireland, the far north of England as well, but across the rest of England and Wales, well, it's looking like a largely fine end to the day. Lots of clear sky, some late sunshine to look forward to as well. Overnight, a bit of a north-south split. Northern areas staying quite blustery, cloudy at times, and a fair bit of showery rain to come as well. Further south, it's a drier, clearer picture, but temperatures for most not really dropping a huge amount. A fairly mild night for many places, generally staying in double figures, just a few prone spots, some sheltered glens perhaps of Scotland dropping into single digits. And then we stick with that north-south split through into Saturday, cloudier across northern parts, showery outbreaks of rain perhaps edging a bit further southwards across single digits. And then we stick with that north-south split through into Saturday, cloudier across northern parts, showery outbreaks of rain perhaps edging a bit further southwards

0: Welcome back to The Late Show Live. Sorry, I just had my eyes closed for a bit then. It gets quite bright in here, doesn't it, Greg Swenson? I feel like we should all have sunglasses on.
1: Lawyer.
2: They accused Trump of sleeping through cabinet meetings, so take a little nap.
0: Mind you, he doesn't sleep at any other time, does he?
1: No, he does not.
0: He literally does not go to sleep, that man. It's been unbelievable. Welcome back. Right, now, new research suggests the British public favours a closer relationship with the EU. I keep reading these surveys saying we want to go back in the EU, but anyway, apparently we don't want to rejoin the actual bloc. The Ipsos survey found that almost half of the people that they questioned support stronger ties with the EU, while 60% want greater cooperation on defence and security, but 52% said they preferred total border control and a more limited relationship with the EU. So 52% said they preferred total border control and a more limited relationship, which is pretty much what Brexit was anyway.
1: Yeah.
0: So the study also points to growing support for a second referendum on Britain's relationship with the EU. That'll be the other 48%. And nearly half of respondents, 48%, said they would back another vote. There we go, compared to 27% who said they would oppose one. So frankly, guys, nothing has really changed. But every time these surveys come out, they are trying to nudge us towards convincing us that we got it wrong and that we have to go back, Kai.
3: Yeah, look, I think the British people can sort of see through some of this, can't they? But this has all come about because of the Labour government's push for growth. That's where I think some of this started. Some may say that some of, like the likes of Keir Starmer always wanted to get back in with Europe, but I think where this started is the search for some silver bullet, right? The search for some magical source of growth, and the source of growth might come from Europe, right? And you look at some of the stats that people use about the decline in GDP, the estimated decline in GDP. There's some say 8%, some say 4% less GDP than we would have had we stayed in Europe. And then also people talk about the amount of additional money that would be coming in if we had some sort of deal. But that's where the conversation sort of breaks down, right? Because you see stats like this that say, oh, people want a closer union. But we've not had a discussion really in this country about what that looks like and what the trade-offs involved are. So one example, right, we look at the horrible scenes that happened this week in Belfast. One of the reasons that we can't really, one of the reasons we have limited information about asylum seekers who come over from across the Channel or across the border from Ireland into Northern Ireland, is we lost access to some of those fingerprinting systems that mean we understand a bit more about the history and lineage of that person as they got through Europe on their way to the UK, right? The EU has been using that as a tactic, as a tool in our negotiations with them, which is plainly absurd, right? But there's so many of these things that we don't see because I think our leaders are unwilling to level with the British public about what are the actual trade-offs? What do we gain? Not just students being able to go over to Europe, such a facile argument. I think the British people are owed a real detailed understanding of what we mean when we talk about a closer union. Do we want it or not?
0: I don't know. Linda, I don't know whether you were a Brexiteer or a Remainer. I don't feel you have to ever reveal your voting intentions to me on national TV. But do you feel differently now than you might have done 10 years ago?
4: No, I feel, almost the same. I mean, I was very, very undecided at the last minute. I did vote to remain, but it was only just. And once we voted to leave, I thought, well, we've made a decision. It's a referendum. I want to get behind this, and I don't want to go over and over the same old ground. But I do think the people who voted for Brexit wanted something to change. They felt, as Dominic Cummings so rightly unearthed, left behind. So they wanted something to change. But they weren't really sure about what they wanted out of Brexit. It was some vague notion of sovereignty, but I don't think they were very clear. So I think some of the responsibility must lie with the general public because they just don't lift the lid on enough stuff and do enough research to work out what their decision really is. So consequently, now we are where we are, where they're kind of undecided again about what they should do. And they really, really need to think

0: about what it is they actually want. But I agree totally with Kai when he says that Keir Starmer, who is desperate for some form of economic momentum, which is non-existent at the moment, is searching for any port in a storm. So he thinks, we might as well go, you know, and discuss closer links with Europe, because that might generate that momentum. But I also think that apart from that, there is a point in being militarily closer to Europe, because we're living in a very different world now. I mean, do need to strengthen those ties.
1: Yeah, I think I sounds like I was very similar to you, Linda, with Brexit, in that I wasn't really sure. I didn't genuinely feel qualified to make that decision or vote in that way, because I felt like I didn't really understand enough about it. Didn't understand the detail. My instinct was we were better inside a club than outside of a club. Now, fast forward 10 years, I am grateful every day that we're not in the EU when I look at how mental they are at, like how many of those leaders have a belief that we should just be one big European country, this borderless existence, Nelson. I'm happy every day that we're not back in that club, but we have a Prime Minister that keeps wanting to send us back there. There's no doubt about it.
2: Well, I agree with Linda that I think it was because of change. People were desperate for change, and it was offered to them in either stay or go vote. And Greg and I were talking off the air as well. It doesn't seem like it was 10 years ago. And in many ways, it feels like it was just yesterday. But the world has changed so much now that I don't think that option would ever come up again.
1: And why do you think, Nelson, that President Trump was kind of pro-Brexit? What is it about Brexit that would have appealed to him?
2: I think the appeal is isolationism. You know, we want to go it on our own. And also border policy. Let's just be our own entity. We don't have to be members of the whole world.
1: Yeah, Greg, you spent so much time in the UK and you worked in finance. You know, you see this from all sorts of different angles. Was it an act of self-harm, Brexit?
3: No, not at all. The self-harm was the implementation or the lack thereof. Not only did it take 4 or 5 years to get to be completed, remember Boris ran on getting Brexit done, and then he waved in the most illegal migrants and legal migrants. So he waved in the mass migration that Brexit at least implied would come to an end or at least be reduced. The second problem is they being outside of the shackles, the regulatory burden of the EU was supposed to be liberating. And instead of liberating, they just kept with the same big state regulations and over taxation. So it's really a shame that's where you'd see the great economic growth would be tax reform and deregulation and pumping oil.
1: Yeah, I mean, 17 million people voted to leave, Kai. And those people looking at those figures still feel the same way today in 2026. Those numbers are still very similar. We can't ever go back in, can we?
4: No, and I think you've seen even Labour contenders who try to throw some red meat to their base and say, oh, you know, show some leg on Europe, have to row back when it becomes a question of, oh, so you said we'd rejoin. And they basically say, far, far away in the future. But I think, as Linda says, you know, Brexit needed a high quality, high information public debate. We got shafted by our politicians in that regard. We got a low information, slop, misinformation debate. And whether or not you agree with the outcome, you know, I don't think I was informed, Linda doesn't think she was informed, of the different choices. You know, even within that question, the yes or no, in or out question, that hides such a variety of different avenues that were available to us. We didn't know what Brexit we were voting for, so the delivery was rubbish, wasn't it? Because we didn't have a clear path, no Prime Minister had a clear mandate, and that's why I think Europe is going to continue to be this sort of running sore as long as we essentially still can't decide our own destiny.
0: But I also think we're living in an era of people who want instant gratification and easy wins, and I don't think they want to sit down and do the research.
4: Yeah.
0: And maybe I include myself in that. But about really important issues, not just Europe, domestic issues, we need to be better informed if we are going to hold politicians and social media and the conventional media and many of our institutions now. We feel let down. We feel we don't trust them. Well, part of the responsibility is to learn as much as we can so we can hold their feet to the fire.
4: We need to learn from Brian, don't we? Get Britain reading talking again.
1: Yeah, thinking.
4: I've
1: put my glasses on here. You can see that I wanted to go on the Your Say, because I knew that our audience would be saying, you know, when we said about the fact that people weren't informed, I knew they'd be saying, yeah, we were. We knew exactly what we wanted. We knew exactly what we were voting for. I mean, those are the very engaged GB News viewers, maybe. Sudo says, imagine relying on any country in the EU. They all hate our guts. And Jackie points out, tomorrow, she says, the EU signs their migration compact, making mandatory quotas for taking in migrants. Our current problem would only get worse, she says. And pseudo against the EU is a scam is for a bunch of bureaucrats who are governing other governments and charging them for it. Nicely put.
0: And you know, I think as well that they are right when they say, you know, that they're well informed. That is absolutely true. It's not a big criticism. I'm simply saying we have to have a slight shift, a recalibration, where actually we start really looking at our institutions and work out whether they are serving us properly.
4: Yeah, there's a difference, isn't there, between saying that people voted a certain way because they were misinformed, which is not what I'm saying, not what you're saying, I don't think, Linda, is it? But also acknowledging that the debate we had, whichever way you landed on it, was a low information debate and it didn't take into account the different options of what Brexit could look like. So we never sort of had those options. It was just the in or out, black or white, and that's no good way to have a public debate.
1: Yeah, and I still maintain the so-called pandemic came so hot on the heels of us leaving. By the time Brexit was done, we were leaving, and then I think it's been so difficult to work out what the effects was on the economy of the pandemic compared to what the effects was on the economy of Brexit. It's like neither side can put their hands up and say this has been the very clear-cut result, because the waters all got completely muddied from 2020 onwards. Right, it has been revealed, moving on, that US Vice President JD Vance will next week join the co-hosts of The View live in their studio to discuss his new book, Communion: Finding My Way Back to Faith. It will be the Vice President's first appearance on the programme. If you're not familiar with The View, it's like a very, very left-wing Loose Women here in America. Is that a fair description, Greg?
4: Yes. Yeah.
1: Very, very, very left-wing.
4: It's got
1: Whoopi Goldberg. Go on, Ty.
4: I about every week laugh at the terribly judged video of Kelly Osbourne trying to take down Donald Trump, where she says, if you kick out all the Latinos from this country, who will clean your toilet, Donald Trump? And she thinks she's being very funny and clever. If you haven't seen the video, it's worth watching. She really puts herself in it.
1: Well, it's got all sorts of famous viral moments, The View, hasn't it? And sometimes, I mean, it is a gift, because sometimes the women are so stupid. Like, I'm not comfortable saying that about other women on TV. But compared to the intellectual giants like Linda that I get to debate with on here, who think things through, who actually stop and think, The View is apparently just full of women who just don't think about anything, Nelson. Stupid.
2: They're stand-up comedians. They want to go for the punchline or the jugular or both.
1: Yeah.
2: So it's like a hen party for senior citizens, ladies. senior ladies.
1: Yeah. Greg, how will it go for J.D. Vance when he gets on The View?
3: I mean, good for J.D. Vance. He's brave to go on to The View, but he can handle it. And look, he handled the Munich Security Conference, too.
1: Yeah.
3: Probably weren't a lot of fans of his there.
1: But if you haven't seen The View, it's nothing like the Munich Security Conference. No. Just to be clear, that was a really weird analogy, Greg.
3: I'm just saying he's not afraid to go into hostile territory. But if the View was cured of their Trump derangement syndrome, they'd be off the air.
5: I'm really looking forward to it because I read J.D. Vance's book. Is it an elegy for the Hillbilly Elegy? And I found it a fascinating book, actually. It's really well written, and it's really compulsive, and it's a great story of an American success story. So I'm wondering about what this is about. It sounds to me like it's his conversion to Catholicism. Is that right? Because I don't know much about it.
1: Yeah, it sounds like it. Yeah. I'm sure it will be. I mean, he's a great talker, and good on him for going on the show. You know, it'll be interesting to watch. There has been some talk that Marjorie Taylor Greene might be getting a job on the panel on The View. She was obviously a massive Trump supporter and then has gone rogue and has basically swum against the tide, hasn't she, Nelson?
2: Yeah, well, now she's a hot mess, is what Marjorie is now. But, when you think about politicians on talk shows, I mean, Bill Clinton playing his saxophone or Arnold Schwarzenegger announcing his candidacy for governor of California. So it can be very useful, but I think they're just champing at the bit to eat JD alive.
1: Yeah, I'm sure they will be. And just very briefly, this is my last night of the week on Late Show. We've got this massive UFC fight here in Washington, D.C. this weekend. We know that we're jealous, Greg, not to be there. How do you think this might go at the weekend for President Trump? Linda, just briefly to you. I mean, the metaphors are strong, isn't it? It's just people slugging it out using their brute force on the lawn of the White House this weekend.
5: I can't imagine anything more unpleasant. I remember having to do an investigation when I was a newspaper reporter into the British boxing world, and I actually got taken to a fight at the Royal Albert Hall, and it was utterly, utterly repulsive. So I can't imagine anyone enjoying any of this. But I guess if you've got a very competitive, very male outlook, maybe it's maybe that's how you want to spend your Saturday night.
1: I'd quite like to have been there, but I might have watched it sort of like
5: behind
1: this.
5: I don't think I'd actually
1: like to see it. I would. I think it would have been lost on me. Right, thank you all so much. Kai, Linda, Greg and Nelson. What a pleasure. I think we've earned a drink, gentlemen. Should we go and get a glass of wine somewhere? Given that it's still about 100 degrees outside that door and it is a Thursday night. Thank you for joining me this week. It's been so nice to be back and I will be back on Monday. Have a great weekend.
6: Today, clouds overhead, total zen within. 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
7: Good morning, I'm here with your GB News weather update from the Met Office. Now, today is going to be the driest day of the week for many places, and it's going to be markedly warmer as well, but it's not looking totally dry, and there is quite a breeze around. At the moment, there is some rain around western parts, and that is feeding further eastwards, but it's breaking up as it goes, so many eastern parts staying largely dry, just a few spots of rain later on. Towards the northwest, particularly northern and western Scotland, here there will be plenty of blustery showers. Elsewhere, apart from a few spots of rain here and there, by the afternoon it's looking drier and brighter for many places, with temperatures higher than they have been recently. We're looking at highs around 23 or 24 Celsius towards the south-southeast. Into this evening, plenty more showery rain across much of Scotland, especially towards the northwest. Blustery winds as well to watch out for. But worth noting, the showers today, well, they're not looking as heavy or as thundery as many of the showers we've seen through this week. A few showers to end the day across perhaps parts of Northern Ireland, the far north of England as well. But across the rest of England and Wales, well, it's looking like a largely fine end to the day. Lots of clear skies, some late sunshine to look forward to as well. Overnight, a bit of a north-south split. Northern areas staying quite blustery, cloudy at times, and a fair bit of showery rain to come as well. Further south, it's a drier, clearer picture, but temperatures for most not really dropping a huge amount. A fairly mild night for many places, generally staying in double figures, just a few prone spots, some sheltered glens perhaps of Scotland dropping into single digits. And then we stick with that north-south split through into Saturday, cloudier across northern parts, showery outbreaks of rain, perhaps edging a bit further southwards across more northern parts of England through the day, but none of it looks especially heavy. Central southern parts of England and Wales having a largely fine picture, plenty of sunshine, plenty of blue sky, and with that feeling relatively warm, even if temperatures on paper aren't too dissimilar to today. In fact, for some of us, it's going to be a touch fresher. Bye-bye.
6: Today, clouds overhead, total zen within. 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
9: It's 9 p.m. I'm Patrick Christie's tonight, and the breaking news in the past few minutes: Armed Forces Minister Al Carnes has resigned. And in a scathing letter to the Prime Minister, he wrote, "A serving minister cannot ask fellow veterans to trust a process he no longer trusts himself." Get a load of this bit, though. "We ask soldiers to fight for this country. In return, we owe them the kit to do the job and the loyalty to stand by them when it's done. We are failing on both." Devastating stuff for a Prime Minister who is once again in crisis.
10: First duty, the duty above everything else, is to keep our country safe.
9: Well, it's clearly not, Prime Minister, is it? Because your Defence Secretary sensationally resigned as well today.
11: How many frigates do we have in the fleet?
10: We have
9: On second thoughts, that might have actually been quite a good thing. Also, we've lost Pam Nash, everybody. Pam Nash has gone. She was the Parliamentary Private Secretary, I think, to the Ministry of Defence. Anyway, Pam Nash has gone. Big news, big news. In other news... Well, I've got shocking new details about the Northern Ireland stabbing suspects. It looks like he was actually born in Saudi Arabia and...

0: What you're looking at there, apart from the banging tune, of course, was the gang that we have managed to infiltrate, people smuggling gang, posting videos about how they can get illegals into Northern Ireland. I've got a lot more of that for you. Also, Labour wants to clamp down on social media to stop you seeing the truth. Plus, a Pakistani man has been jailed for raping a teenager, and the court tried to stop us from reporting that he was actually an asylum seeker. Also, illegals have been moved out of the most famous migrant hotel in Britain, the Bell Hotel in Epping. But where are they going? On my panel tonight, we've got political commentator Chloe Dobbs, Tory peer Lord Bailey, and former Labour Party advisor, who'd be the next Defence Secretary, is Matthew Larzer. And what's going on here?
1: Hey, buddy.
2: Hiya.
1: How are you? Hello.
3: You're about to head off to Longston and then Norway.
0: It's a great story that I'll tell you about it later on. Get ready, Britain, here we go. I'm about to take you inside the smuggling gang getting illegals into Northern Ireland. Next.
4: Very good evening to you. 3 minutes past nine, our top stories. Armed Forces Minister Al Carnes has resigned after criticising the government's defence investment plan, hours after John Healey's exit as defence secretary. In a letter released on social media, Mr Carnes said, "We owe those who serve the UK the kit to do the job and the loyalty to stand by them when it's done. We're failing on both. I've spent my whole time in government making that case. Number 10 will not listen, so I am resigning." Well, earlier, John Healey, the Defence Secretary, stepped down, saying the amount of money being promised falls well short of what is required for this country at a dangerous time. The Prime Minister has since defended the government's defence funding plan, saying he will increase spending in a sustainable way and would always do what's needed to keep our country safe. The Conservatives, though, are asking why John Healey has yet to be replaced.
5: Have you, ma'am, been given any indication that the government will come to this House before we rise at the conclusion of business today and make a statement on the chaotic situation who is now in charge of the Ministry of Defence? Similarly, have you been given any indication as to when the government will now, finally, at last, publish the Defence Investment Plan, which is essential for the security of this country?
4: Donald Trump says he's cancelled further strikes against Iran and claims a deal will be signed imminently. The US president says a great settlement has been agreed and the Strait of Hormuz will reopen immediately after the signing, which is expected to take place in Europe this weekend with J.D. Vance, the vice president, in attendance. Mr. Trump has repeatedly claimed an agreement was imminent only for nothing to emerge. He made the announcement at the White House a short time ago. The Police Service of Northern Ireland says it will increase its presence on the streets this evening and has vowed a robust response if there's a third night of violence. The unrest began after a knife attack in Belfast on Monday. Water cannons will be deployed again, and authorities say those behind the violence will be brought to justice. 12 officers were injured and 16 people arrested during a second night of rioting. Northern Ireland Secretary Hilary Benn has condemned what he called racist thuggery. The World Cup's underway with the hosts Mexico taking on South Africa. More than 80,000 fans are attending the opening game at the Azteca Stadium, which famously hosted Diego Maradona's hand of God moment and the goal of the century 40 years ago. And then this match that's on tonight, a repeat of the 2010 opener. You're up to date. More coming up for you a little later.
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0: Good evening. I have some breaking news to bring you straight out the traps. In the past few minutes, Armed Forces Minister Al Carnes has resigned, and he issued an absolutely scathing letter to the Prime Minister, not holding back at all here. Part of it is, a serving minister cannot ask fellow veterans to trust a process he no longer trusts himself. Al Carnes, by the way, in case you didn't know, is someone who's served this country with absolute distinction. He was, of course, a Military Cross recipient, a former member of our Special Forces. And I'm just going to finish reading this before I give you some more breaking news in a second. He says, we ask soldiers to fight for this country in return. We owe them the kit to do the job and the loyalty to stand by them when it's done. We are failing on both. The machinery of government itself has been left to decay. And that is a dig at Starmer over the prosecution of British veterans. So Northern Irish veterans, people who served in Northern Ireland with distinction, etc., who have faced gratuitous and unfair prosecutions. That is a big kick for Starmer. And it comes just hours after Defence Secretary John Healey resigned, blasting the Prime Minister's refusal to commit to spending 3% of GDP on defence by 2030. And apparently Healey was also, and this is the big one of the day, by the way, so hold on to your hats here, John Healey was followed out the door by his ministerial aide, Pam Nash. That's right, Pam Nash has gone. I mean, I imagine that Keir Starmer was like, oh, Pam, I can tolerate John. Al's probably going to go, but I can do without him, but not you as well, Pam, please. Not even a household name in her own home, is she? But anyway, she's gone as well. It creates a fresh crisis for the Prime Minister, who was already limping on despite repeated challenges to his leadership. And I have just been told, whilst I was reading all of that to you, that apparently Dan Jarvis has just been appointed the Defence Secretary. So Dan Jarvis is now our military bod as well, which is fascinating, really. We're going to go to a couple of military experts shortly, probably in about 10 or so minutes. But Dan Jarvis has got a history of being in the military as well, which is probably one of the requirements as well. He has a highly decorated 14-year career as an elite British Army officer, served on the front lines of multiple global conflicts. He was in the Parachute Regiment as well, and he had 14 years of active service and reached the rank of Major. So, look, there's no disputing, of course, his credentials, don't get me wrong, but this is a little bit, I think, like rearranging the decking on the Titanic. So, yeah, that is all the breaking news when it comes to defence at the moment, which does mean that we will actually have a defence secretary when we're doing Trooping the Colour on Saturday, which is nice, isn't it? Because otherwise that would have been more of an embarrassment. Like I said, more on that for you shortly, all going off when it comes to Keir Starmer's cabinet and, of course, defence. But yes, what we're going to do now, though, is talk about the story we were going to do, which is I can now show you exactly how the UK's border with the Republic of Ireland is wide open to illegal immigrants. We have uncovered social media accounts advertising guaranteed access to the UK. So they post clips of Ryanair flights, for example, leaving for Dublin from countries like Albania. So there you are. You can see them all boarding the plane there. Ryanair flight, off you go, lads. Enjoy Dublin. And they then show us stuff like this.

0: Arriving at Dublin Airport, I don't know about you, but I'd deport them for their taste in music alone. But they even specify which terminal. Terminal 2, Dublin Airport, there you go. And look, hey, the cynic in me would say it's not that hard to police that kind of stuff, actually. But this is the airport that the suspect in the Belfast knife attack landed in before travelling to Northern Ireland. And you can see it. There's an entire industry of people out there posting videos on TikTok advertising exactly how to do it. Now, I can also reveal more details about the suspect in that stabbing. Friends of Hadi Al-Odid claim that he worked as a policeman in Sudan for a few months before coming to the UK, where he was reportedly joined by his two brothers. It turns out that he was reportedly born and partly raised in Saudi Arabia before going to Sudan for his education. Now, if you think about it, there's a story in itself here, isn't there? First, he was Somalian, then he was Sudanese. Now it turns out he was born in Saudi Arabia. First, he took a direct flight from Khartoum to Paris, which is what we were being told last night, isn't it, if you watch this show? Now it's being reported that he may have actually travelled over land and sea into mainland Europe before getting to Paris and getting on a plane. We have absolutely no idea who these people are, do we? We've got no idea. We have unbelievably strict rules on the transportation of things like cold meats or cheese between the EU and the UK. But if you are a Somalian or Sudanese or Saudi Arabian who has come on a boat via Libya and then taken a couple of flights, potentially using a fake document, come on in, mate. Come on in. And our politicians, they just don't get it, do they? Here is Hilary Benn being skewered by Nick Ferrari on LBC today about his pearl-clutching comments, pretending not to know what is meant by an alien culture.
1: Is beheading an alien culture?
2: Well, look, we need to let the criminal justice process...
1: No, I've just said, I've moved you globally. Mr. Benn, yes. I have moved you away from that. I've specifically said that. We're not talking about the United Kingdom. Globally, is beheading an alien culture?
2: Well, seeking to behead an individual is absolutely abhorrent.
1: And is it an alien culture?
2: I think from all countries would condemn it. The point I was trying to make...
1: So it is an alien culture, Mr. Benn.
2: Hang on. The point I was making in the House of Commons, and the reason I picked up on the point, alien, the wording alien culture, is that... what is that saying about, say, people who come from a particular country in another part of the world? Because perhaps we'd like to contrast one individual who appears to have come from Sudan, originally engaged in this terrible...
1: Well, I've tried not to speak about that because I want to talk more globally, sir. Is it, I'll ask for the fourth time, is beheading an alien culture, Mr. Benn?
2: It is abhorrent, and of course it is. It's a terrible thing to do.
1: It is or it is not?
2: It is alien to all right thinking people.
0: Good grief. It's utterly painful, isn't it? And just in case you're wondering how many people we've deported after they wandered into Northern Ireland by using some of those people smugglers that we, within a day, were able to just find operating on TikTok, one person. We've deported one person. Yeah. And apparently, we don't keep a record of the amount of people coming across that border. It is insanity. It is insanity. Now, surely we're going to take you live to our reporter, Doogie Beattie, who I don't think is quite ready for us just yet, but we will go to him shortly. Before that, we're going to go to my panel. We've got political commentator Chloe Dobbs, Tory peer Lord Bailey, former Labour Party advisor Matthew Larson. Now, look, again, in just a couple of minutes, we're going to be having a big discussion about the procession of resignations from our defence sector politically today.
3: But I thought you made me defence secretary about a minute.
0: You can be.
3: Yeah, for a minute I was.
0: If you don't, you'll go the same way as Pam Nash. God bless her. So let's just focus on this for now. I mean, Sean, I'll start with you. So the impunity with which these human traffickers are penetrating our non-border on the island of Ireland is It's a bit of a joke, actually.
4: There's three things to say. Firstly, I want to take us back to Keir Starmer smashing the gangs. I sat on his sofa and told you that simply would not happen because he has no relationship with the country where the gang's coming from. If you look at the video you showed, they're a travel agency at this point.
0: They are.
4: They are literally a travel agency.
0: Yeah.
4: Flashy music. I mean, you can pick which terminal. That says to you how much freedom these gangs have had to operate. You can pick a terminal. There's alternative routes. That's out of order. I bet it's as much a surprise to the Irish government as it was to me that this was a route in anyway, and that needs to be stopped. We can't go back to a hard border. We mustn't go back to a hard border because we have our own internal issues that we need to deal with, and that soft border was part of it. But somebody could check. So, I mean, we should check before they got on the plane. But if we're gonna, we could at least say, you know,
0: I mean,
4: could
0: we have a quick look at your passport? Not being funny, but how hard is it, right? You know, there's coaches that go across the border. And with the best will in the world, you know, like, I imagine quite a few of the lads from Sudan might stand out a little bit on that coach. I'm not trying to be mean, but I'm just saying it's probably a coach full of Northern Irish and Republic of Irish people who might travel back and forth every day for work or whatever. And then if there's a few lads from Sudan on it, you might just ask them a few questions. Hey, they might be tourists. They might be just nipping over there, going back and forward. They want to have a look at the countryside, maybe. But you could ask them a few questions because at the moment, we're not doing that, are we? And now it turns out, again, we didn't even know. He was Somalian. Then he was Sudanese. Then he was Saudi Arabian. He got a direct flight over. No, it's turns out he might have got a boat from Libya. No one's got any clue what's going on here, have they?
5: Yeah, I mean, if you were on a bus and you saw a bunch of lads that looked like they might be Sudanese, it would make sense to ask some questions. But just like how you've got police terrified to do stop and search more so on the black community because they think they might be called racist, it's probably the same here. They're scared to ask those questions because they may be called racist. There are some people who have responded to this saying, oh, the only possible solution is to have a hard border between Northern Ireland and the Republic of Ireland. But I mean, there are some pretty basic things that we can do before that would make a big difference. First of all, having checks on those buses. My understanding is that we've got more checks with buses going from Northern Ireland to the Republic of Ireland than the other way around. Right? Why isn't that equal? And I mean, it's one thing getting someone to make you a fake ID when you're a teenager to flash in front of a bouncer, but to be able to go through an airport with a fake ID that some gangsters have made up, why is that being allowed? How are they getting away with that? And the fact that, you know, it's one thing changing the way that you check an ID in an airport, but just you could do the basics and just go on TikTok, find these people, as you've done with the smugglers in France. You can just send them a WhatsApp and you've got their number and you've got their location and it's really easy to find these people, but the government doesn't act on it.
0: No. And again, just some of these TikToks, I don't know if I might be able to just play them without the sound on, but some of these TikToks that we showed there, Matthew, again, you know, this is a cursory glance of social media. You find this stuff, you can see the people that are interacting with them underneath the video, commenting, can I get in touch with you? Yes. They'll move the conversation over to WhatsApp. Look, this is not beyond the realms of possibility for our intelligence services to monitor this stuff and crack it, is it?
3: No, and I mean, I hope that, you know, further action is taken against it. I mean, as Sean says, it is a very difficult situation. We cannot introduce a hard border. I mean, the government has today committed to doing more checks on travel between the Republic and particularly on buses and on the train service that links the two. The issue in Dublin is the responsibility of the government of the Republic. I mean, sadly, you know, we British ministers can say whatever they like, but it's up to the Republic what it does there. I hope that they can put pressure on the Republic to make sure, because you have to be able to enter the EU if somebody comes through Dublin Airport. I think that's you have to have a document that allows you to get in. So that is because they're not in the Schengen Agreement. So therefore, you have to, you know, you don't just walk in. You have to show a passport or travel document. So I don't, you know, he must have had. This is why actually the Dublin government has questioned the version of the events that was released the other day, which said that he came through Dublin, and there now seems to be a bit of a question mark about that. But we cannot go back to having a hard border with every bus stopped, every car stopped, because that will be the end. Checks. That will be the. We can do some more checks. Well, that's what the government's committed to doing.
4: I'm not even suggesting that the border. Put the border to one side at the airport, and
3: but they're flying into not a British airport. Though that's the issue.
4: But the airport, just out of matter of neighbourliness, help us out here.
3: No, I agree with you, but they have something to do with it. We can't force them.
0: There are safety implications here, aren't there? I'm sorry about this, but if it is the case, seriously, that thousands, potentially, of people are flying into Dublin Airport, potentially on fake documents, with goodness knows what intention, I'm sorry, but that is nuts. I mean, the amount of security that we have to go through and all of that, and the threats at airports, especially since 9/11, you know, this is just...
3: There are only 2,400 asylum seekers in Northern Ireland, which
0: in
3: is...
0: Northern Ireland.
3: Now, obviously, then there's a question once people...
0: 3,000
3: in Yeah, absolutely. I mean, I think clearly the British government needs to sit down ASAP with Irish counterparts and say, what's going on? Are there weaknesses in the system? Is this actually happening at this scale? Because we need to establish if it is. What are the weak spots? And working with them to do that.
5: I don't trust Starmer to be the tough negotiator to make the Republic of Ireland do what we need to do. I mean, look at how they've acted with France. So Siobhan Mahmood just handing them more and more cash, even though they refuse to give us a proper agreement that's actually tied properly to any results. So they can just take our money and spend it on fun beach buggies to go around.
4: And making sure that... this is the one reason why I don't have full respect for Siobhan Mahmood, because she's let the French just absolutely
3: have
4: their way.
3: She hasn't. The deal's got performance related.
0: I just want to get to that breaking news about the fact that we've got a new defence secretary for about 20 minutes until he probably goes as well. But before that, it's time for the Great British Giveaway. We're offering you the chance to be the defence secretary for a day. No, not really. It's loads of cash. Here's Hayley Sparks with all the details.
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8: 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UK only. Entrance must be 18 or over. Lines close at 4 p.m. on the 26th of June. This is a network giveaway. Entries will be pooled. Please check the closing time if listening or watching on demand. Good luck.
0: Well, coming up, that breaking news just in. The Prime Minister has appointed now a new Defence Secretary. It's Dan Jarvis. This follows John Healey's sensational resignation earlier today. Al Carnes has gone as well. He was the Armed Forces Minister. And, of course, lest we forget about poor Pam Nash, who struggled on as the Parliamentary Private Secretary to the Secretary of State of Defence. She valiantly threw her towel in earlier today as well. He's lost everyone around him when it comes to defence. But now we've got Dan Jarvis. I'm going to find out exactly what's going on here. And the reasons why they quit. I mean, basically, they are accusing Starmer of leaving Britain defenceless. We need to talk about that. That's next.
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0: Welcome back. Well, it's another night of breaking news, and this time we have a new Defence Secretary. The Prime Minister has just appointed Dan Jarvis as Defence Secretary following John Healey's exit, a sensational exit earlier on, actually. The appointment comes on a dramatic evening in Westminster. In the last hour, Armed Forces Minister Al Carnes has resigned. He wrote an absolutely scathing letter to the Prime Minister. Bits of it basically read that he's no longer trusts the process himself. This is all over defence spending and defence funding. We were supposed to have the defence investment plan published in December 2025. It's still not been published, but clearly people in the Ministry of Defence have had advanced sight of it and they are not happy. He goes on to say, we ask soldiers to fight for this country. In return, we owe them the kit to do the job and the loyalty to stand by them when it's done. We are failing on both. And what he's referring to there is the Northern Ireland Legacy Bill, which is essentially opens the door for people to be prosecuted, which is ridiculous, in my view anyway, an affront to the contract signed between the British government, the British people, and the people who bravely serve this country. Earlier today, Sir Keir Starmer hit back following the shock resignation of Defence Secretary John Healey, who did resign over that row on defence spending. In a letter to Mr Healey, Sir Keir Starmer defended his investment plan for the armed forces, said he's proud of Labour's record on defence spending, and that he will always do what is needed to keep our country safe. Which, and we're joined now to discuss this by former SAS officer Richard Williams. Thank you very much for joining us. Just first things first, when it comes to the issue of why they've all resigned, when it comes to actual defence spending, lack of resources to keep both the British public and members of the armed forces safe, and also the legacy issue, which is going to lead to prosecutions of veterans, Starmer just does not accept that, does he?
32: Clearly not. He's living in, you know, cloud cuckoo land. You know, a political bomb has gone off in defence, and the bomb has alerted everybody to what we all suspected and many knew, is there's not enough money. The legal basis for military operations is completely broken, and we've got Lord Hermer and his friends to thank for that. And then there is no transformation plan. As Al Cairns, who, by the way, good on him for stepping down in this way, and good on the Defence Secretary for stepping down in this way, has said you've got the ability with a few drones to destroy $1 billion of equipment, and no one's talking about transformation. So Al Cairns is messing message is right on all the big points. Not enough money, no transformation, and no legal basis. And Starmer, what's he doing? Ignoring that. Mm-hmm. And he's ignoring the voice of his political appointees who have struggled from within the system to try and get the Treasury and Number 10 to pay attention, and they've said, I've had enough. I can only imagine what the service chiefs think, and I'm pretty sure the service chiefs stand with Healy and Cairns and everybody who speaks security common sense, which is not what the Prime Minister does.
0: Look, you will know much better than I do, and thank you yet again for everything you've done for this country, by the way. But I read out Al Karzai's CV, and it sounds fantastic. You know, this guy, military cross recipient, has fought in pretty much every single major conflict for the last 20 years or something like that. You know, the Special Forces, you know, rose to be colonel, I believe, as well. I mean, just on top of that, he's also climbed Everest, which is, you know, so he's obviously hard as a coffin nail on top of everything else he's done. And if you lose someone like Al Karzai, I can only imagine what this must do for the morale of our armed forces. And the thing that really sticks in the craw for me, Richard, is that I believe Starmer has chosen to stick with Rachel Reeves over protecting the British citizens and the British armed forces, because he knows that if he gets rid of Rachel Reeves, he's got to go. You get rid of your Chancellor, you're done as well. So he's chosen that over the defence of the realm.
32: And I think that argument's been going on evidently for over a year now, if not before. This defence investment budget, really, because that's what it is, to allow you to buy new equipment, has been debated and debated and debated at the back end of this strategic defence review. The SDR looked pretty good. It talked about transformation, talked about a whole bunch of things, but where's the bloody money? And between defence and Rachel Reeves and everybody in the middle, the money has not turned up. And so the political appointees who are there to try and put, you know, lipstick on the pig here and sell the best story have said, I just can't do this anymore. Your point on Al Karzai and his distinguished military career is absolutely spot on. He really knows what he's talking about when we're talking security, defense, and what needs to be done. And I can only imagine the struggles he must have been going through when he was asked to compromise on what he knew was right with the Northern Ireland Bill and what he knew was right with transformation and what he knew was right with respect to resources. And good on him for standing up and saying, I've had enough, I'm walking out of here.
0: And when you think about it, we have such few experts in government. You know, we've got a Chancellor who essentially has been accused of, I think putting it mildly, would be polishing her CV somewhat. We've got various people, the list could go on, right? People who've got no actual experience in the department that they are tasked with running. And then you've got someone like Al Karzai. You couldn't ask for a better example of someone who really knows what they're on about, and he doesn't listen to him. He goes with someone else instead. Remarkable. Look, just focus on the actual breaking news now, which is that Dan Jarvis is our new Defence Secretary. Yeah. Look, again, at face value, you will correct me if I'm wrong here. I'm looking at his CV. 14 years military experience. Think he rose to the position of Major, was in the Parachute Regiment. So you used a phrase there that I thought was quite good, you know, putting lipstick on a pig. Now, Al Karzai is basically saying that as a veteran himself, he can't in good faith stand beside this and just suck it up. Why do you think Dan Jarvis thinks he's able to here? What do you make of him accepting this position?
32: I think he's being disloyal to defence and being loyal to his own career and his bosses. I think it's likely to be an exceedingly shallow experience for everybody in defence, with Dan Jarvis just wheeling out the Treasury line and everyone in defence rolling their eyes and hoping we get a government that takes defence seriously. Dan Jarvis is going to deliver absolutely nothing other than some words delivered in a new accent. What we have to see is change. And Dan Jarvis, unless he turns up with more money, binning the Northern Ireland Bill and focusing on real transformation, is just going to be more of those who put lipstick on this increasingly fat and rotten defence pig.
0: Oof, scathing stuff. I mean, look, it's going to be fascinating seeing the coming days, you know, what members of our armed forces like yourself and veterans, you know, make of this, that whether or not Dan Jarvis is doing the right thing here. really, to be honest.
32: I think so, Patrick. And I think, thank you for giving people like me the opportunity to be candid. You know, this is not a time to dress things up. You've got the people who were charged with the defense of this country, the political appointees who are in the government saying, this country is not being defended. The subs aren't at the sea. We can't put the Navy in the Med. We don't have a vehicle program or a drone program that makes sense for future warfare. Oh, and by the way, our veterans are just sitting on conveyor belts of legal process, which is totally unnecessary and underwritten by human rights law. We all have to speak up at this point and go, what the hell's going on?
0: Yeah. We do. Look, thank you. I could talk to you all day, but we're going to have to move on, I'm afraid. But thank you very, very much. And thanks again for everything that you've done for our great country. Former SAS officer there, Richard Williams. Look, there you have it. We're going more on this at 10 p.m. because it is huge stuff, really. Essentially, we've got a procession of people in the know telling us all today we are not safe. Coming up.
1: And that he protects and closes the open, porous border between our country and the Irish Republic.
0: Yeah, we're going to return to that other big story of the day. We're going to go to Northern Ireland with our reporter, Doogie Beattie, who was on the ground for us. Is it kicking off again tonight? I'm not actually sure. We'll have to find out from Doogie. But what are we going to do about this border? I showed you at 9 p.m. how easy it was to penetrate it. How are we going to stop that? And frankly, yes, yet again, keep us all safe. That's next.
2: Be nice to escape the grey.
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5: Hello there. High pressure is building in for much of Europe to bring plenty of sunshine. It's especially warm through the Canary Islands through the rest of this week. Temperatures climbing towards the high 20s across Tenerife. Also quite warm in Portugal as well as Italy. Its temperatures climb into the low 30s here. There's a risk of thunderstorms across Greece, particularly in the afternoons. And that risk as well as Italy. Its temperatures climb into the low 30s here. There's a risk of thunderstorms across Greece, particularly in the afternoons. And that risk

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14: I've been in Westminster for a long time, but I know that though power may be here, its effect on people's lives is across the whole of the country. We may be where rules are made, but it's where they're implemented that matters. Join me, Jacob Rees-Mogg, for forthright and frank discussion on where Britain has come from, where it's going, and where it will end up. That's State of the Nation, Monday to Thursday, 8 to 9 o'clock. Vox Populi, Vox Dei.
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19: Welcome back. We're going to go straight to Northern Ireland now with GB News' Northern Ireland reporter, Doogie Beattie, who is in Belfast for us. Doogie, thank you very, very much. So, look, what's the state of play tonight? I know last night there was water cannons. It was all kicking off. What's happening now?
20: Well, I'm actually in Portadown. Patrick, I've moved up to Portadown because Belfast is pretty quiet at this moment in time. And believe it or not, to actually film a riot is a bit of a science. A lot of contacts, a lot of phone numbers to find out exactly where this is going to happen. So far tonight, we haven't seen any trouble, but it is still very light. And the Police Service of Northern Ireland have brought in 200 extra policemen from right across the UK. So we don't know. We will be continuing to monitor through the night to see is there trouble in various areas, but hopefully, Patrick, it has faded out tonight. It may start again over the weekend, but at this minute in time, Northern Ireland is quiet. I'm very pleased to report. But yes, most of this is over the immigration that comes in. Portadown, over the last two nights, has also seen a lot of ratting, and that's because Portadown has a lot of immigrants in it. And over the past couple of nights, there's been a lot of houses and so forth burned in here, and the community are very, very angry about how they've been treated. But they've also been angry because of the border, the porous border that you have been talking about tonight. I actually said this on GB News 3 years ago. I pointed out the flaw in the framework document, the protocol, whatever you want to call it, and I was told it was nonsense, total nonsense, that wasn't true. But when you read stuff, and I read a lot of stuff, you can actually see it, and it is into play. Now we have people saying, oh, you can't have a hard border back, it will affect the Good Friday Agreement. Well, actually, it doesn't affect the Good Friday Agreement. I read the Good Friday Agreement. I was old enough to vote on it, and it does not mention anything about the border. In fact, it says the border cannot be changed unless there's a referendum, and the framework document actually moved the customs border.

0: border into the middle of the Irish Sea. That was against the Good Friday Agreement, but nobody wants a military border in Ireland. That's a fact, Patrick. What they want is checks to make sure that people are coming in and out of the country. We know who they are. And that goes both ways. As you know, over the past few years, I've been in the Republic of Ireland a lot, and all they're looking is checks on either side of the border for passports, etc., to make sure that they know he is in the country, and it's not happening. For some reason, it doesn't happen.
1: Well, Doogie, look, thank you very, very much. You always put a massive shift in for us here, and I know that you're going to be monitoring the situation for us there in Portadown over the course of the evening. We will, of course, go back to Doogie Beattie if anything does kick off. We hope it doesn't, but if it does, we will be there for you and show you exactly what's going on. Going head-to-head on the issue of whether or not we should actually have a hard ball order now are Carla Lockhart, who is a DUP MP for Upper Cann, and the former Conservative MEP and Special Advisor on the Northern Ireland Peace Process, David Campbell Bannerman. Thank you very much. Great to have you both on the show. Really appreciate it. I will start with you, Carla, if that's all right. What do you think about the idea of returning to something resembling a hard border?
2: Ultimately, I think we have to look at why and how this conversation has arisen. It's something we have been saying over the last number of years regarding immigration and illegal immigration and people having a backdoor into the UK via the Republic of Ireland. Obviously, we are still reeling from the very barbaric attack that took place in North Belfast. And I suppose the spotlight has really been shone on the fact that this individual travelled through two safe countries, made his way from France to Dublin and then via bus to Northern Ireland, and ultimately that has left him in the UK. So, you know, our concern is that we're continuing to see a stream of people coming into the United Kingdom via the border, and that is unacceptable. These people should be seeking asylum in the first country that they arrive into, which is deemed as a safe place. So we've got to look at how we stop that and how we put checks in place to ensure these individuals don't have free passage.
1: All right, Carla, thank you very much. David, I'll bring you in now. Go on, your views then, because there are calls now for a hard border.
3: Yeah, I'm not in favour of a hard border. I don't think it's practical. Obviously, I'm in favour of checks. I mean, the real issue actually is we have a common travel area, obviously, between the Republic of Ireland and Northern Ireland. The border, actually, that needs policing is with the European Union. I mean, the suspect in this dreadful stabbing, beheading, it was coming from Paris and the EU. So I think it actually raises big questions about that. Do you have a common travel area border? I don't think it's practical between Northern Ireland and the Republic.
1: Okay, fair enough. Carla, just we could keep it relatively snappy. What do you think about the idea that we would return to troubles if there was anything that could even remotely be described as a hard border?
2: That's utter nonsense. Utter nonsense. And we've seen that trotted out by our political opponents, Sinn Féin and the likes. With regards to immigration, we need to see checks. Already there are in place checks for people travelling from the UK to the Republic of Ireland. We want to see that replicated. There are absolutely no checks when they're coming from the Republic of Ireland into the United Kingdom. And, you know, the government will very quickly say, oh, there's 70% checks on sea and air. But, you know, this person came via bus, and there are absolutely no checks on the bus. There are no checks on the enterprise. We need to get back to checking these people and ensuring that they do not enter our country illegally. They need to take asylum in the first country, first safe country that they arrive in. And for me, it's about protecting our borders, and our government needs to get a grip on this. People are angry, people are cross, and they do not want these people in our country illegally.
1: And thank you. And David, look, just quickly, how would you enforce checks at the border on the island of Ireland without it looking like a hard border then?
3: You can't have hard border checks as we found with customs. And of course, you don't do it with the pound and the euro. You know, there's lots of, the speed limits are different, miles per hour, KPR, KPH as well. So I don't think that's practical. It's also not DUP policy. The leader was on the radio this morning, Radio Ulster, actually saying this is not party policy to have a hard border. I'm glad to hear that from the DUP, which I have a lot of respect for. I think you can have umpteen checks. I mean, they check on the trains, the Republic of Ireland, the Garda check on the trains from Belfast to Dublin, obviously just in the Republic. So, I mean, you can have umpteen checks around the island of Ireland, and rightly so, particularly with this dreadful incident we've witnessed recently.
1: I can't help but wonder whether or not there is a case here, a little bit like we see with the French, and possibly now with the Belgians as well, which is actually they are quite happy to see these people leave, and therefore us putting the emphasis on getting them to do something is going to be a problem. But thank you so much, both of you. I really appreciate you coming on the show tonight. I hope to talk to you again soon. It's Carla Lockhart there, DUP MP for Upper Cannes, and the former Conservative MEP and Special Advisor on the Northern Ireland peace process, David Campbell Bannerman. Well, lots more on the agenda tonight.
4: First duty, the duty above everything else, is to keep our country safe.
1: Well, Sir Keir Starmer has chosen his own job, what remains of it, over the defence of our nation, and that is seriously damning stuff. More information on the resignations today from our Defence Secretary. What we're going to be doing next is a Pakistani migrant, he's actually an asylum seeker, has been jailed for raping a vulnerable teenager, but the court tried to stop us reporting that he was an asylum seeker. That's next.
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15: I've been in Westminster for a long time, but I know that though power may be here, its effect on people's lives is across the whole of the country. We may be where rules are made, but it's where they're implemented that matters. Join me, Jacob Rees-Mogg, for forthright and frank discussion on where Britain has come from, where it's going, and where it will end up. That's State of the Nation, Monday to Thursday, 8 to 9 o'clock. Vox Populi, Vox Dei.
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1: Welcome back. We're going to return to the breaking news that we've got a new defence secretary for probably about 20 minutes before he quits as well. But it's not him, because he is a Pakistani national, Shiraz Malik, who was today jailed for 10 years after being convicted of two counts of rape following an attack on a vulnerable teenager last summer. Now, the court heard that Malik and a friend took turns raping the teenager before asking her, "Did you enjoy that?" But there's another dimension to this case as well, because you wouldn't have known it reading any court reports at the time. But he is actually an asylum seeker. And the reason you wouldn't have known it is because the court put reporting restrictions on that until he was ultimately found guilty and sent to prison. Joining me now to discuss this is the deputy online editor of The Critic, Tom Jones. Tom, look, the crime itself is obviously unbelievably hideous, and it's a case of kind of, you know, here we go again, sadly, with this stuff. But again, it's that desire to stop us knowing the truth about someone's immigration status, isn't it?
0: Yeah, absolutely. I mean, I've got to be honest, Patrick, it feels like I was on here just yesterday talking about like an almost identical crime. And honestly, how long can this go on? It is absolutely disgusting. And I agree. I think what's really disgusting here is the judge suspended the public from being made aware of the rapist's asylum status until the conclusion of the trial. And this is something that we're seeing more and more of. I mean, it should say that I think that his asylum status was initially broken by Lee Anderson, to whom I think, frankly, we should be incredibly thankful. And the judge, a Nirmal Shant, imposed the reporting restriction to avoid what he called a substantial risk of prejudice to the administration of justice. And I just don't understand. Well, I think I understand perfectly well. I think judges and authorities are absolutely petrified of the public outrage about these just constant stream of crimes that we are seeing committed in
1: this country. I'm sorry, we can't have this, Tom. You know, we've got talk at the moment, we're going to be doing this at 10:20, about basically cutting off social media if there's a time of crisis. Well, sorry, no. And yeah, we cannot have it where people are in court accused of hideous crimes and the judge decides that we're not allowed to know their immigration status. It's ridiculous.
0: Well, you know, I would say that that is a primary reason that Labour are bringing forward the bans on social media. You also forget, you know, that is supported by the Conservatives, who spent £7 billion and having a restriction on reporting for the Afghan resettlement scheme for nearly 2 years, that barred the press, that barred the MPs and the public knowing about the secret resettlement of tens of thousands of Afghan asylum seekers as well. So we do see both parties colluding in this. Yeah. And I genuinely think the desire to bring forth social media, you know, why they're bringing it forward, it's the picture of that migrant from Belfast.
1: They don't get that ultimately, Tommy. It causes more anger. Look, thank you very much. I'm sorry it's a bit short and sweet, but we've had a lot of breaking news to get through. So thank you very much, Tom Jones, the online editor of The Critic. Look, when we come back, we're going to get stuck right in to why Keir Starmer has chosen the Treasury over national security. That's next.
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19: Good evening. Today's rain is generally clearing away overnight, and tomorrow looks a lot drier and a bit warmer than today as well. We'll be sunny all day. We'll see skies tending to brighten though as we go through the day. Still some showers to come in western Scotland. We're between high and low pressure. These weather fronts definitely won today's battle with a lot of cloud and outbreaks of rain. It is all now starting to clear away. We'll keep some rain and drizzle around western coast and hills through the night, but many places will be largely dry through the night. Some breaks in the cloud appearing over northeast England and eastern Scotland, where temperatures may dip down to single figures. But for most, it's quite a warm night, quite a humid feel, certainly across the south. Temperatures holding up in the teens. Still quite breezy here as well. It's been a blustery day and still fairly gusty as we go through Friday. A lot of cloud to start with, but generally dry. Just a bit of a grey, murky start for southern counties of England. Rain and drizzle on and off for Wales and northwest England. Parts of Northern Ireland also starting with a little bit of rain in the morning, and a few showers coming into western Scotland. We'll see more of them developing here, but some breaks in the cloud over eastern Scotland down into northeast England. So generally a fine sunny start tomorrow morning here. Now, as we go through the day, we'll see the skies mostly tending to brighten, the cloud lifting and breaking, the rain and drizzle tending to ease from northwest England and Wales, and some good spells of sunshine coming out. There'll be a bit of brightness between the showers in northwest Scotland, but heavy showers keeping going here. It may stay fairly cloudy across the south coast and breezy, but with some sunshine, look at those numbers, back up above 20 Celsius, so probably feeling quite a bit warmer across eastern England, certainly compared to today. Into the weekend, and many places becoming drier and warmer, but still plenty of heavy showers across northern Scotland, one or two still for northwest England and Northern Ireland, but the trend as we go into the weekend is for the weather to calm down a little bit, turning drier, eventually sunnier, and also a little bit warmer.
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1: It's 10 p.m. I'm Patrick Christie's. I'm breaking tonight.
41: My first duty, the duty above everything else, is to keep our country safe.
1: Well, the Prime Minister has just appointed Dan Jarvis as the new Defence Secretary after this man resigned in a massive row over defence spending.
42: How many frigates do we have in the fleet?
41: We have
1: was then Defence Secretary, of course, John Healey. But Armed Forces Minister Al Carnes, he resigned about an hour ago. And his letter was absolutely scathing to the Prime Minister. He basically said he's lost complete faith in the process. He also slammed the Prime Minister for going along with historic prosecutions of British veterans. Really, really damning stuff in all of that. So we'll talk about that shortly. But the government is obviously in crisis again tonight now. Plus, well, there are shocking new details about the Northern Ireland stabbing suspect. It looks like he was actually born in Saudi Arabia. And our Northern Ireland reporter, Doogie Beattie, is in Portadown for us this evening. Look, there's thankfully, it's not kicking off there tonight. There are rumours that it might. He says he's going to stick around for us, and we will obviously bring you any updates as and when we get them. Also, well, Labour's big plan to tackle some of the societal issues facing Great Britain are to stop you seeing social media during a time of crisis. They just don't want us to see the truth, which is a bit of a problem, I think. Plus, well, it's been a big day of news because this happened. Illegals have been moved out of the most famous migrant hotel in Britain, the Bell Hotel in Epping. But where are they going to go? Adam Brooks, who has been a lot of those demonstrations, of course, who you all know who Adam Brooks is, he's going to be joining us live at 10:30 for the latest on that. And I will also have all of tomorrow's newspaper front pages. Let's find out what's breaking on the front of tomorrow's Financial Times. They go for Healey quits over defence budget hole in heavy blow to Starmer authority. On our panel tonight, we have got political commentator Chloe Dobbs, Tory peer Lord Bailey, and former Labour Party advisor Matthew Larza. And any idea what's going on here?
0: Hey, buddy. How are you? Hello.
2: You're about to head off to Longston and then Norway.
1: Okay, I'll reveal it. It's a fantastic story. I will actually put a smile on your face. Get ready, Britain. Here we go.

0: Sir Keir Starmer has officially left Britain defenceless. Next.
1: Very good evening to you. Our top stories from the GB Newsroom. Armed Forces Minister Al Cairns has resigned hours after John Healey's exit as Defence Secretary. In a letter released on social media, Mr. Cairns criticised the government's defence investment plan, saying we owe those who serve the UK the kit to do the job and the loyalty to stand by them when it's done. We're failing on both. Number 10 will not listen, so I'm resigning. John Healey stepped down earlier, saying the amount of money being promised falls well short of what's required for the country at this dangerous time, and he has been replaced by former Security Minister Dan Jarvis. Sir Keir Starmer has insisted the government will give Britain's armed forces the capabilities they need to defend Britain and keep the nation secure. But Conservative leader Kemi Badenoch says John Healey was right to walk away.
2: Yesterday, I raised the issue of the defence investment plan, and the Prime Minister exposed the fact that he was not going to put money into defence to the amount that was required. And I'm sure John Healey sat there listening to the Prime Minister tell me that he was increasing defence funding when he is not. He has done the honourable thing and resigned. I am glad that he agrees with me that we need to put more money into defence.
1: Donald Trump says he's cancelled further strikes against Iran and claims a peace deal will be signed imminently. The US president says a great settlement's been agreed and the Strait of Hormuz will reopen immediately after the signing, which is expected to take place in Europe this weekend, with Vice President J.D. Vance in attendance. Mr. Trump, though, has repeatedly claimed in recent weeks an agreement was imminent, only for nothing to emerge. He made the announcement at the White House a short time ago.
3: The Strait will officially open as soon as we sign, which could be soon, very soon, maybe over the weekend, in Europe. I won't be able to be there, but JD will be there, Vice President, and some of the people.
1: Counter-terrorism officers are leading an investigation into a stabbing at a school in Manchester. Two pupils, both aged 14, and a teacher were injured in the attack at the Co-op Academy in Blackley on Tuesday. A 14-year-old girl who was arrested on suspicion of assault and later detained under the Mental Health Act has been released to police custody. It has not yet been declared a terrorist incident. And Britain's biggest budget airline is under investigation over claims it could be unfairly charging parents to sit next to their children. The competition watchdog's looking into whether Ryanair's fees, typically £8 for a one-way flight, are breaking consumer laws. Ryanair claims the CMA's investigation is bogus. An update on the investigation is expected by the end of this year. And you're up to date with the headlines. More coming up in about an hour's time.
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0: Welcome along. Good evening. Now, the Prime Minister is in crisis once again tonight after a dramatic night of multiple resignations. It's been an action-packed day of political manoeuvres. Defence Secretary John Healey, former, fired the starting gun when he resigned just after midday. Now, part of his resignation letter to the Prime Minister said this: "You have been unable and the Treasury has been unwilling to commit the resources that the nation needs to defend the country at this time of rising threats. I am being forced to make decisions that would reduce the readiness of our forces and increase the risk to personnel on operations and could make the country less safe." And there it is in black and white from a defence secretary who is in a position to know what dire straits we're in. But personally, I think John Healey might have had enough of the humiliation.
5: How many frigates do we have in the fleet?
6: We have 17 frigates and destroyers. It's down from 23 at the end of the last Labour government.
0: Yeah, inspiring stuff. We've had several disasters on John Healey's watch. HMS Dragon taking a month to limp towards the Mediterranean to protect our base on Cyprus. We had to rely on the French to do it for us for a while. The Cypriots are now considering booting us out of their country. When it was our turn to lead a NATO exercise, we had to borrow a German warship because we didn't have any. All bar one of our frigates are out of action currently. Our flagship aircraft carrier is out of action. Our submarines don't work. Low morale in the armed forces is at 59%. There is an interesting line, though, in Healey's resignation that stands out to me. He tells Keir Starmer, after explaining to you that I would not be able to accept the defence investment plan that does not give our armed forces the resources they need, I am now left with no other option than to submit my resignation. And this is important. This is really important. Because Keir Starmer appears to have chosen what little remains of his pathetic political career over the defence of our country and the safety of our brave military heroes. Instead of increasing defence spending to what it needs to be, he's trying to massage the figures and say, oh, I'll do it all in a few years' time. He has chosen to side with Chancellor Rachel Reeves over the Defence Secretary. And he's done that because if he sacks his Chancellor, he knows he'll definitely have to resign himself. That is not patriotism. That is not leadership. That is not a man who loves his country. That is weak, selfish cowardice. Now, the Defence Investment Plan was due to be published in December 2025. Starmer still hasn't published it, but obviously people in the Ministry of Defence had advanced sight of it and they hate it. They don't think it's worth the paper it's written on. Kemi Badenoch was absolutely spot on yesterday.
2: The Prime Minister says he's increased defence spending. He's not. This year, he's cutting it by £3.5 billion. What he's talking about is hopeful increases, which we don't know if he will do because there is still no defence investment plan. At a time that we need leadership, Mr. Speaker, we have total paralysis.
0: Instead, he's giving it away in benefits. His own Work and Pensions Secretary, Pat McFadden, revealed in WhatsApp messages to the disgraced mate of a paedophile, Peter Mandelson, that all the Labour backbenchers talk about is who they can tax more so they can give it away in benefits. Starmer is just full of BS, isn't he? He said this a few times.
7: That my first duty is obviously to keep this country safe. The first duty of the UK Prime Minister is the safety and security of our city. My first duty, the duty above everything else, is to keep our country safe.
0: But it's not true for him, is it? He doesn't actually think that. If Starmer really thought that, he wouldn't be allowing the invasion of the South Coast by a load of illegal immigrants. He wouldn't be allowing the invasion of our land border with Ireland by illegal immigrants. He wouldn't be scattering them around the country in houses of multiple occupancy. He wouldn't be using military barracks to house illegal foreign men. He wouldn't be handing out benefits to people who have as many children as they want, even if they've only just come here from places like Somalia and Bangladesh. He wouldn't be ramping up benefits for people who could and should be in work so they can lounge around all day taking copious amounts of ADHD medication. He wouldn't have signed off on a new Chinese super embassy that will probably be used as a spy hub. He wouldn't have lifted sanctions on Russian oil so that Putin can make billions to keep killing Ukrainians. He wouldn't be allowing Russian ships to sail down the English Channel to deliver that dodgy oil. He wouldn't have tried to give away Chagos and make us all pay for the privilege. He would have prescribed the IRGC. He wouldn't have recognised the state of Palestine with Hamas still in charge of Gaza. None of those things are the actions of a man who prioritises our national security over everything else, are they? Now, Al Carnes, a very well-respected former member of our Special Forces, he was a Royal Marine Commando, Military Cross recipient, rose to the rank of Colonel. Well, he won't be taking over from Healey. He resigned as well this evening in a scathing letter. He wrote, "A serving minister cannot ask fellow veterans to trust a process he no longer trusts himself. We ask soldiers to fight for this country. In return, we owe them the kit to do the job and the loyalty to stand by them when it's done. We are failing on both. The machinery of government itself has been left to decay." And that is stark, really, because one of the key things he's talking about there is this government's desire, and it is a desire, to prosecute British military heroes for things that they may or may not have done years ago in Northern Ireland. Now, he was followed out the door by John Healey's ministerial aide, Pamela Nash. And I mean, we can all agree that the loss of Pam Nash is the big news today. I had to check and see if she was real, but apparently she is. I don't know if Starmer knew it, but anyway, she's gone. And then the breaking news in the past hour. The Prime Minister has appointed Dan Jarvis as Defence Secretary. Now, he is a highly respected former parachute regiment officer who served in Iraq, Afghanistan and Kosovo. His extensive military background, well, would normally provide strong credibility with the armed forces. However, He's already getting a bit of a kicking tonight, earlier on my show, from a former member of the SAS, basically saying that he's a bit of a traitor to veterans for doing this because of this reason. Why would he want to serve as Defence Secretary under a Prime Minister and an Attorney General who have been accused of wanting to prosecute British military heroes? Members of the SAS are quitting because they think Starmer and Hermer will try to charge them with war crimes just for doing their job. And this is before we've spoken about both Starmer and Hermer's track record as human rights lawyers, which saw them working on a case that opened the door to British war heroes being hauled through the court. So look, we have a potent combination in this country of incompetent Chancellor and an incompetent Prime Minister. And it is putting all of our lives at risk. Let's get the thoughts of my panel this evening. Political commentator Chloe Dobbs, former Tory peer, Lord Bailey, former Labour advisor, Matthew Laza. Sorry, Sean. Sean, I'll start with you. Yeah, look, I mean, what do you make of this procession out of the door today when it comes to our defence?
8: I think when you remove the heat of political toing and froing out, what the defence minister is saying and the veterans minister is saying, is very important because they are two ex-military people who cannot look the military in the eye. And I think, you know, wash away the party politics for a minute, they have shown themselves to be two men of integrity to say, look, there's some basic things we need to achieve and you're not doing them as Prime Minister. The wider story is he is no longer the Prime Minister. Even before he got rocked by the Mandelson scandal, the backbenchers were running the Labour Party. Now they're firmly in control. And the idea that backbenchers are running around saying, who can we tax to pay to benefits, that's the real problem. There's been stories in the press today saying that Starmer won't rule out raising taxes to pay for defence. None of it's paying for defence. Mm. It's paying for the, quite frankly, massive bribe and the way we've parked young people in trouble. And we have this big conversation about how we're going to get young people back to work. There is no work for them because we're spending all our money on welfare and ridiculous initiatives to get them back to work. What we should be doing is building up business so there's actual people who can employ them. Mm. And until the Labour Party understand that it isn't austerity that caused this problem, and let's be clear, they had a much tougher austerity programme plan than the Tories ever did. It was in their manifesto. It is their inability to remove red tape and the fact that they've taxed job creation. They have to remove that if we're going to save the young people's future.
0: He's chosen benefits over the safety of Britain.
9: Yeah. I mean, Starmer has had so many scandals from the moment he's walked into it. Every time we think there's not possibly another scandal that could rock Starmer, another one turns up. But this one is very much one of his own making. He is the one who signed off on the budget for benefits street, as many of us have coined it. He decided to completely give up on facing the backbenchers who rebelled over that £5 billion attempted cut to the benefits bill. He is the one who is deciding to sign off on Ed Miliband's super expensive net zero policies. This is all money that could be going to defence. And the audacity of that man to go round to all of these international conferences and having his coalition of the willing and going to the Munich Security Conference saying, it's our absolute top priority and our number one responsibility of a nation to defend ourselves, when in reality, he's not giving the money that is necessary to the people that want to fight for this country. And I think it is horrific, the fact that we have got so much money going to pay for the number of fighting age young men who have come into this country illegally, which the number that are here is nearly equal to the number of serving members in our armed forces, by the way. We do way more to look after them than we do to look after the young fighting age men in this country who actually want to defend our country. We can't give them the weaponry and the pay and the resources that they need in order to do their jobs.
0: It's absolutely shocking. Whenever Keir Starmer opens his mouth, the public assume he's lying. And I think that's because he always is. And now what's happened is that the Defence Secretary, the Armed Forces Minister, and to a lesser extent, Paul Pam Nash, have all called him out on his BS and said, actually, we've had some form of advanced sight on this defence investment plan. You're going to try and sell it as the raising of the defence budget. It's not really. It's not enough. It doesn't work. And we can't stand by this. And if I look around that Labour front bench, we've got a business secretary who's never worked in business. David Lammy's thick as mints. We've got a Chancellor who has massaged her CV to the extent we normally have to pay for that kind of massage in Soho, right? And we actually had a Military Cross recipient who served as a Royal Marines Commando, who served in every single major war for the last 20-odd years with distinction, and Starmer has chosen Rachel Reeves over that guy. Why? Why has he done that?
10: Well, I mean, actually, I think what it's not him choosing Rachel Reeves over Al Carnes or anybody else. I mean, as you missed that earlier, Dan Jarvis, who is the new Defence Secretary, has a distinguished record as a serving officer. So what the Prime Minister has had to make a decision. And, you know, clearly John Healey, Al Carnes and Pam Nash thought that it was the wrong decision, and that is to increase the defence budget by a lot more than the Tories promised to do at the last election, or indeed the Liberal Democrats or any other party, but not by as much as people think, including the service chiefs think, to fulfil that. So the question really is, it's not. I don't think it's Rachel's fault. I think it's the Prime Minister needs to take responsibility, because he has the choice about whether he asks Rachel to cut benefits.
0: Fine, I mean, he's so weak, you can't do it.
10: Yeah.
0: The problem is, and this is just, so we've kind of done the political stuff, but like, most people in this country will be absolutely terrified reading what Al Carnes and John Healey have said today.
8: Yeah.
0: They've basically said, we are largely defenceless.
8: Well, they've been terrified for a long time. When we couldn't even get a boat across the Cyprus, that's when the terror started for me. But let's be very clear. It is not Rachel Reeves' fault. Matthew's correct about that. It is the Prime Minister's fault. He's in charge. He could tell Rachel which way to jump. And quite frankly, she would do that. The most important piece is here, though. You've seen when they talked about reducing NHS waiting lists, there was some sleight of hand, there was some jiggery pokery, and that's how people—that's people's opinion of what's gone on. And what you're seeing now with the budget, so Matthew talked about it being raised more than the Tories promised ever. It's not being raised as much as Labour promised, and that's the key thing. We're about to see another sleight of hand, a bit more jiggery pokery, and the country doesn't believe Starmer. I hesitate to call Starmer a liar. But the country, many people in this country feel like he is. Anything from his scandals to their manipulation of NHS stats to now their manipulation of the budget. You've got to be straight with people. Don't make a promise that you cannot keep.
9: And he was trying to gaslight us at PMQs this week on this, and in his rebuttal letter to John Healey, where he basically just completely ignored all of John Healy's points and just said, oh, everything's great, we're giving loads of money to defence. And we haven't cut the numbers down at all.
10: Well,
9: there's loads of money.
10: They are giving an extra £10 billion, Chloe.
9: And at PMQs, he just gave the same response out of his folder over and over again to Kemi Badenoch's questions, completely ignoring them, thinking we were all going to go along with it.
0: I think, Matthew, like, the game's up, isn't it? Right? Like, the submarines aren't working. Our flagship aircraft carrier's not working. We haven't got any frigates, really. I mean, I think we might have one, but it's somewhere near the Med somewhere, I think. I think it had to go into dock almost as soon as it got there because there was a problem with the bogs. We've had an RAF that was not, it's not Labour's fault, but discriminated against, quote-unquote, useless white men. All of this stuff. The game's up. The public know. It's hooked. And Starmer doesn't seem to get that.
10: Look, I think that I'm not sure that any political leader has got it, because he has to tell the truth about how much money it's going to take. And I don't think we've had that from anybody, which is, you know, in the new government that's elected in the Netherlands, centre-right government, is putting a special defence levy on until it gets its defences back to what is needed and then wants to take it off. So I think that this government needs to be braver and clearer, and I think any politician would have to
0: be. What do you make of what Al Carnes has said there, though, about, and we've had SAS, we've had members of the SAS resigning already over this, about the Legacy Act, the prosecution of British military veterans. I mean, I don't know how Dan Jarvis, after what Al Carnes has said, I don't really know how Dan Jarvis can stand there as a former member of the military himself. If he's not secured anything better than what they've done.
10: I suspect that he probably has. He pulled something of a rabbit out of a hat. We'll maybe find out details in the coming days, because I think you're right, otherwise he wouldn't have taken the job.
0: Prosecution of British military veterans. Yeah, look, biggie.
8: But this is a problem. You can fail politically on the money and all the rest, and clearly Starmer has failed on that. But there's a deeper, more personal thing for every serving member of our armed forces. And these prosecutions go to the fact that Labour have campaigned against the armed forces, and that is how they feel about it, I would imagine.
0: Thank you very much. Look, I imagine there'll be more detail on this on the front pages. We'll probably return to it. But before we get stuck into what we're talking about next, which is very worrying, actually, if you care about freedom of speech, I'm going to tell you about the Great British Giveaway. It's loads of cash. Here's how you can be in it to win it.
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12: 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UK only. Entrance must be 18 or over. Lines close at 4 p.m. on the 26th of June. This is a network giveaway. Entries will be pooled. Please check the closing time if listening or watching on demand. Good luck.
0: Okay, well, let's have a look at a couple of tomorrow's newspaper front pages. We go to The Sun. Thanks, but no tanks. Good headline, that. Defence quits with swipe at PM over cash. Plus, illegals have been moved out of the most famous migrant hotel in Britain. It's the Bell Hotel in Epping. But where are they going? Adam Brooks joins us live on that shortly. First, though, the government wants to limit what you can post on social media in times of crisis. This comes after the Henry Novak body cam footage, what we've seen in Northern Ireland. It's all very sinister. That's next.
13: I've been in Westminster for a long time, but I know that though power may be here, its effect on people's lives is across the whole of the country. We may be where rules are made, but it's where they're implemented that matters. Join me, Jacob Rees-Mogg, for forthright and frank discussion on where Britain has come from, where it's going, and where it will end up. That's State of the Nation, Monday to Thursday, 8 to 9 o'clock. Vox Populi, Vox Dei.
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0: Welcome along. We have actually decided to change the running order a little bit in the break because we've got some breaking news to bring you. Migrants have been removed from the Bell Hotel in Epping. Now, a spokesperson for Epping Forest District Council said that only security staff are remaining on the site and it was seeking clarification from the Home Office. The Home Office said residents were removed because of fire safety concerns. Now, the hotel was, of course, the focus of huge protests over illegal immigration after one of its residents was charged and subsequently convicted of sexually assaulting a child. The Eritrean migrant was then accidentally released from HMP Chelmsford, and he sparked a massive nationwide manhunt. It was Kabatu, you remember that guy, of course you do. And it also sparked a court case, a landmark court case, where the locals, the council, took the government to court to say, we don't want a hotel here. And the government, as part of that court case, argued that the rights of asylum seekers trump the rights of local people. You all remember that. Well, it looks like now that hotel has closed. I'm joined now by businessman, activist and landlord, Adam Brooks. Adam, thank you very much, mate. Great to see you tonight. Cheers for coming on for us. What do we know about what's gone on here? It all seems to know where they've gone.
6: Well, the news broke as I was in a boxing press conference. So, like, I knew as much as probably you know. But I think what's very, very, very telling is that the council didn't even seem to know what was going on. So that sheds a bit of light to how many authorities, local authorities, are kept in the dark by the Home Office about these asylum centres and hotels in their areas. Look, I'm very, very proud to have played a very tiny part in the protests, in getting this story out there, because we just know the mainstream media would have hid it. You know, if I hadn't gone there with my camera and put it out there, the mainstream media would have tried to bury it. The police would have tried to bury it, like many other councils and such. So, look, I'm really, really pleased. I'm not in that area at the moment. I'm up north, but I'm so pleased for the local people. My nieces go to the school literally 300 metres behind the Bell Hotel. And look, it's anecdotes, but I've had people tell me that these migrants have been defecating on the common, in the street, harassing women. I've got two staff members that have been harassed by these men. Really has brought terrible trouble to Epping. The shopkeepers told me that the shoplifting went off the charts. If you look in some of the shops, the security arrangements has really beefed up over the last 2 years there. It's a quiet little Essex village, and it is so, so wrong to house these sort of unchecked, unverified people from around the world. And look, I'm over the moon and I hope it's for good. I really do.
0: Well, there we go. I mean, look, we'll have to wait and see if it is for good. I mean, so far the Home Office is apparently saying it's for fire safety, which I don't know if you can believe that or not. I mean, they've said they're going to close these hotels. The big question, of course, becomes, well, where are they going to put them? We don't know. We quite possibly won't find out until potentially something goes wrong. You know, we're going to be putting them in houses of multiple occupancy, probably. But, you know, there is a good chance now that this is a community that will get its hotel back. That will have knock-on effects to businesses. It will have knock-on effects for pubs. It will have knock-on effects, of course, for the safety of the area and just general stuff. And it might return to some sort of normality. We're going to read a Home Office statement now, and it says, the government is removing the incentives drawing illegal migrants to Britain. We are closing every asylum hotel and moving asylum seekers into basic accommodation, including ex-military sites. The population of asylum seekers in hotels has fallen by 35% in the last year and by 63% compared to the peak of the previous government. But what we were looking at on your screens right now is some of the local protests that we saw about this hotel. And that was in the wake of one of the people who was at that hotel sexually assaulting a schoolgirl. And there is a relevance here, Adam, to another story that I'm sure you will have seen. And there is a massive censorship row taking place tonight after the government unveiled plans to curb social media use in what they say are times of crisis. So writing, ironically, on social media last night, the Technology Secretary Liz Kendall said, those who use social media to incite violence and disorder are breaking the law. Next week, we will lay in Parliament an update to the Online Safety Act requiring services to take quicker action to remove illegal content circulating during in times of crisis. Now, Adam, you were there. You were doing live broadcasts from protests out there. There's a very good chance, mate, that they would accuse you, wrongly in my view, they would accuse you of inciting violence and disorder, and they would class that as a time of crisis. And then, bingo, you get a knock on the door from the police, don't you?
6: Look, I was on holiday last summer, coming back, expected maybe police to stop me at Stansted Airport because there were so many lefties and wokies online tagging the Met Police, tagging Essex Police, that I'd incited so-called riots. I even had a hashtag, Brooks Riots, when it was kicking off in Epping. All I did was report the truth. And if we're living in a country now where you cannot report the truth, we're living under a dictator. And I think Keir Starmer and his government should be ashamed of themselves. They are treating everyday Brits as the enemy, and they are treating these foreign invaders as a priority. And people have had enough. I've even had lefties come up to me in Manchester. That's where I am at the moment, saying, you know what? I thought you was wrong last year. You were bang on. And that is people in their 30s, in their 20s, that thought I was wrong last year. Now they're saying, we can see why you do it. There's no hate from me. There's no malice. These men are a danger, or many of these men are a danger to our young girls and our women. And we've got to stop it. I would shut the asylum system. And when people say, oh, that's unfair, all right, let's make it for women and children only, because we cannot keep having these men that are desensitized. At a minimum, they're desensitized to violence, if not violent or very sexual, bonked in the middle of these little villages and towns and not expecting these things to happen. So look, this is a message to Keir Starmer. Start putting your own people first.
0: Well, there we go. Look, Adam, thank you very much for taking the time out. I know that you're busy preparing for a boxing match. It's on Saturday, isn't it, I think?
6: Yeah, Saturday. It's live on DAZN. I've got a tough fight ahead of me. I'm doing all the media stuff at the moment. But look, I'm promoting Knives Down. If one kid puts a knives down because they see it on my shorts or on my T-shirts, you know, it's a good thing. So let's try and make the streets safer for our kids.
0: Absolutely, Adam. Look, thank you so much, mate. Take care. Good luck to you as well. We're all rooting for you. Take care. Adam Brooks there. Okay, look, obviously, when it comes to social media stuff, the government will be saying that, you know, this is because they don't want people essentially whipping up riots. They don't want people sharing false information that could lead to that. But, you know, that's what they would say. Coming up, all of tomorrow's newspaper from pages. And I've got advanced sight of the Daily Express for you now. Prime Minister's defence plans could make us less safe. Probably the most Keir Starmer thing ever, isn't it? That's next.
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7: Hello there. High pressure's building in for much of Europe to bring plenty of sunshine. It's especially warm through the Canary Islands through the rest of this week. Temperatures climbing towards the high 20s across Tenerife. Also quite warm in Portugal as well as Italy. Its temperatures climb into the low 30s here. There's a risk of thunderstorms across Greece, particularly in the afternoons, and that risk does continue into the weekend. But otherwise, it looks pretty warm and pretty sunny if you're heading away. Bye-bye.
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13: Welcome back. We've got a stellar set of front pages for you here. Let's kick things off with tomorrow's Metro. Our defence is in crisis. As the World Cup begins, the PM's tactics are under fire. The Guardian, they go for Healy's shock resignation leaves Starmer on the brink. I mean, this guy's been on the brink for goodness knows how long. He lives on the brink, doesn't he? I wonder if he started to quite enjoy the brink, but there we go. We go now to the Express. PM's defence plans could actually make us less safe. And this is it, isn't it? You know, trying to basically put lipstick on a pig here with this ridiculous defence plan, which, you know, is long overdue and doesn't cut the mustard. The Sun probably win the headline of the day, I think. They go, thanks but no tanks. Defence Secretary quits with swipe at PM over cash. And since then, probably since they went to print, as you will know, we have also lost the Armed Forces Minister. We've got a new Defence Secretary, Dan Jarvis. He's already coming under fire from members of the Armed Forces, some of them anyway, for taking the job, given the state of it. Has he managed to get anything else? Is he actually only trying to further his own career? That could be the question. Right, Daily Express front page. I mean, the idea that it's actually going to make us less safe is pretty ridiculous. Isn't it this? And, you know, Sean, look, it's a terrible position to be in as a country where we kind of know, and Putin knows, and Xi Jinping knows, and all these people know now exactly what a weak position Britain is in militarily.
18: Look, I'm not sure we could be any less safe, quite frankly, but the problem is now, I think Europe is failed, not just Starmer. The whole of Europe has failed on defence. We attack Trump all the time, Tens of lunatic, but for years, America has been paying for our defence. We just happen to be the worst offender, and we need to rehabilitate ourselves and be able to stand up for ourselves in the world. What it is, European leaders in particular, Starmer's very guilty of this, like to run around the world spending our money on anything from basket weaving to fantasy defence situations that they can't cover.
19: Well, speaking of Trump, we've got the G7 summit next week where Starmer is going to have to face Donald Trump, and Trump's probably going to bring this up. And it's going to be pretty embarrassing for Starmer. Yeah. We've had Trump absolutely begging the UK and the other NATO countries to pay for their own defence after we have been completely reliant on America for a very long time. And

0: Trump is not going to be pleased at all with this, at a time when the special relationship is already in shaky ground.
1: And so just to clarify again, we were supposed to get this defence investment plan that was due on in December 2025. It's been kicked into the long grass despite everything that's been going on. In the meantime, we found out that we couldn't muster a warship to the Mediterranean within a month. The subs aren't working. The aircraft carrier's not working. We all know the score by now. One thing that stood out to me was an outrageous attempted smear from a Treasury source on John Healey, who, to be fair, doesn't really need any help disgracing himself after not knowing how many frigates we had. But he's done the right thing here and quit and told us about what's going on. He's told us the actual truth here, which is that this defence investment plan is not worth the paper it's written on. A Treasury source, Matthew, said, let's be clear on what John is asking for. Cuts to schools and hospitals. Well, yeah, okay. We won't have any schools and hospitals if Putin rolls the tanks in, will we? Yeah. You know, this is the thing. This cuts right to the heart of what Pat McFadden revealed about the Labour backbenchers, which is that they're just looking at people who they can tax more to give more away in benefits.
0: Yeah, why have they just mentioned schools and hospitals there? Why not say John Healey's asking for a cut to net zero or cut to the amount of money we spend on migrant hotels, to the amount of money that we spend on welfare, which is just absolutely ballooning. So, I mean, it was just complete straw man there.
2: I mean, that is a pretty emotive quote. It shows that the government is in something of disarray today over this. I mean, there's one minister quoted in one of the papers saying that there's not the beginning of the end, we're well past that, So, I mean, that isn't... I feel sorry for the Treasury because the Prime Minister has to take the decision. Poor Rachel has had to go around and ask ministers like Heidi Alexander, the Transport Secretary, to dig deep, cancel a few projects and find some cash, when actually you've got to look at the biggest line item in the budget, which is welfare, and which isn't, you know, over half of welfare goes to pensioners. Yeah. So, you know, do we have to look at the triple lock if we want to have defence, for example? Yes, I mean, I think we do too. Yeah.
3: Yes, we do. I'm on record saying we have to look at the triple defence. You can't just burden young people with all these cuts, working families. We're all going to have to take...
2: Everybody's going to have to play their part,
3: But this cuts to the core of why Labour will never succeed. Firstly, they constantly talk about austerity, forgetting they were the source of austerity and they had a much tougher austerity programme planned for the country. And thirdly, we have canonised public services. We constantly talk about public services. All the Labour government do is announce how much money they're going to spend on this, that and the other. Mm. Politics isn't just about spending more money. We're going to have to rationalise if we're going to survive.
1: And I actually think there's an ideological issue here. You know, Jeremy Corbyn posted on X, we don't need more money for bombs and bullets. We need more money for things like schools, hospitals and all this stuff. Basically a pacifist. Mm. Okay, and many people would say he's someone who, he would deny this, but many people would say that he's actually someone who just fundamentally doesn't like Britain. And Keir Starmer tried to get that bloke elected twice. And I wonder if there's something ideological going on here. Keir Starmer comes out for the camera and goes, the first duty of any prime minister is to protect its citizens. Whereas actually, this is a guy that used to want to abolish the monarchy. This is a guy who's got some pretty fruity views. When he was a human rights lawyer, did some incredibly questionable things for free, by the way, when it comes to prosecuting or helping to prosecute, whatever you might say, British military veterans. And now here we are. There has never been a better opportunity to make the case for cutting welfare and increasing the defence budget, and he is not doing it, and it just doesn't seem to make sense.
0: I mean, I don't think he's anywhere near as scary as Jeremy Corbyn, but you're right, he absolutely has a history, Starmer. He's known as flip-flop Starmer for a reason, and that he's changed his views now in that he'll go whichever way the wind blows, whichever way his advisors, be it Morgan McSweeney, who he had previously, and, you know, whoever it is now that no one seems to know the name of. He's got a difficult past, Starmer. I don't think, even if he isn't a complete pacifist like Corbyn, I don't think that he is taking this anywhere near as seriously as he needs to, despite the fact that you've got the MOD absolutely, you know, screaming at him in the Treasury saying, we are in huge trouble if we were to be invaded.
1: And they've given him a chance. They gave him a chance. When everyone else was quitting, when there was that revolving door on Downing Street the other week and it all looked like it was going Pete Tong for him, they gave him a chance. They can't, no one can say that they didn't try to stick with him. And here we are. But look, we're going to come back to some more front pages in the next section. The Daily Mail's front page tomorrow apparently just reads, God help us. So there you go. That's the state of Britain at the moment. And I've also got a good news story for you about a very lucky dog, a very lucky dog, and it will put a smile on your face. And it's gone with the headline, Canoe's a good boy. And you'll find out why when we come back.
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21: I've been in Westminster for a long time, but I know that though power may be here, its effect on people's lives is across the whole of the country. We may be where rules are made, but it's where they're implemented that matters. Join me, Jacob Rees-Mogg, for forthright and frank discussion on where Britain has come from, where it's going, and where it will end up. That's State of the Nation, Monday to Thursday, 8 to 9 o'clock. Vox Populi, Vox Dei.
1: Welcome back. Let me get you the rest of tomorrow's newspaper front pages. The Daily Telegraph go with Healey torpedoes Starmer. There's another article here, which is from someone who says that they joined the bus ride to the UK with a migrant to expose how porous our border is. So there you go. The next paper that we've got here is the Daily Mail. God help us, they go for. Don't leave Britain defenceless. Military leaders warn we haven't faced such a global threat for generations. The Times, cash row cost PM is defence ministers. And the Daily Star, joy of Mex. Shakira gets party started with spectacular World Cup opener. Apparently South Africa had two players sent off in the opening game, which they lost to Mexico.
2: That's pretty game over, isn't it?
1: Game over. There was only three group games, so they're off now. They just get to enjoy Mexico, I suppose. So Fair play to them in a way. But yeah, so all right. I mean, yeah, the defence thing is obviously leading the agenda. I mean, how does Starmer, from a political perspective, how does Starmer come out and address this? You know,
3: I'm constantly astonished that he's still the prime minister. There is a bizarre set of events where he could remain the prime minister until the next election. You know, we're all looking at Andy now. Andy might lose. Andy might lose the by-election, or he may not even win the election against Starmer because Starmer said he's going to stand. I mean, it will be. This is a psychodrama even worse than the ones that we went through.
1: Absolutely, yes. Anything can happen. Right, OK. So let's just... I want to finish on this one because this is a good news story, all right? Let me tell you a happy tale. Bruce the Alsatian found himself in doggy waters after drifting more than 2 miles out to sea in an inflatable kayak when his owner lost hold of the rope.
3: Ugh.
1: Thankfully, this sea dog didn't have to weather the rough seas for long as he was soon rescued before his adventure got any further out of hand. Take a look.
7: Hey, buddy.
9: Hiya.
7: How are you? Hello.
10: You're about to head off to Longston and then Norway.
7: Boy.
12: How are you, buddy? You're the goodest of boys.
1: Yeah, they found him in his canoe, didn't they? Canoe's a good boy, then.
3: Yeah.
1: Canoe's a good
2: boy. Never mind muddy water, he's got doggy water.
3: But that's a scary shot when the canoe is nothing but water around him. That's my worst nightmare. Oh, my goodness. Oh.
0: I'm impressed by the number of bad dad jokes that you managed
1: Thank
0: to
1: you very much.
0: That.
2: Yeah. Yeah. Thank
0: you.
2: You did well.
0: Say that.
3: There's a Cheers. Second career for you on the stage.
1: Yeah, did it make you pull?
2: You're doing Panto this year.
1: Oh, yeah. Well,
3: I'd love to see you in Panto.
2: It's very enumerative, Panto.
1: Oh, yes. Apparently it is.
2: Yes.
1: Well,
3: it
1: isn't. A window into my future.
3: Oh, no, it isn't.
2: Yes. Not just yours, yes. All of us.
1: Get in. The GB News Christmas Panto.
2: Bring it on.
1: Bring it
2: a
1: on.
2: New tradition.
1: I love these stories when there's a happy ending.
3: Yeah.
1: Because seriously,
3: Absolutely.
1: It's like, you know, that poor dog, it's one of those things. Because often the owner's going, you know, it's like a frozen lake or whatever. The owner's going, the owner dies, the dog gets out.
3: Yeah.
1: But this one, it looked like hope was lost. And apparently the owner did try to swim after it, but was like, I just can't.
2: Yeah, of course.
1: And there's a longer clip of that, but the crew on that ship that managed to rescue the dog said, look, the owner did actually do the right thing going back, because the owner would have died.
3: Gone
2: out. Absolutely.
1: So they got the dog back. So there you go. Aww. No one asked the dog, though. Maybe he wanted to be free. Like, no, I'm off. I'll go the other way. Anyway, right. Thank you very much,
2: thank you.
1: The panel. We've got a load more to get stuck into in the front pages in the next hour, so don't go anywhere.
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23: Good evening. Today's rain is generally clearing away overnight, and tomorrow looks a lot drier and a bit warmer than today as well. We'll be sunny all day. We'll see skies tending to brighten though as we go through the day. Still some showers to come in western Scotland. We're between high and low pressure. These weather fronts definitely won today's battle with a lot of cloud and outbreaks of rain. It is all now starting to clear away. We'll keep some rain and drizzle around western coast and hills through the night, but many places will be largely dry through the night. Some breaks in the cloud appearing over northeast England and eastern Scotland, where temperatures may dip down to single figures. But for most, it's quite a warm night, quite a humid feel, certainly across the south. Temperatures holding up in the teens. Still quite breezy here as well. It's been a blustery day and still fairly gusty as we go through Friday. A lot of cloud to start with, but generally dry. Just a bit of a grey, murky start for southern counties of England. Rain and drizzle on and off for Wales and northwest England. Parts of Northern Ireland also starting with a little bit of rain in the morning, and a few showers coming into western Scotland. We'll see more of them developing here, but some breaks in the cloud over eastern Scotland down into
24: 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So join me, Andrew Pearce,
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23: to East England and Wales, and some good spells of sunshine coming out. There'll be a bit of brightness between the showers in northwest Scotland, but heavy showers keeping going here. It may stay fairly cloudy across the south coast and breezy, but with some sunshine, look at those numbers, back up above 20 Celsius, so probably feeling quite a bit warmer across eastern England, certainly compared to today. Into the weekend, and many places becoming drier and warmer, but still plenty of heavy showers across northern Scotland, one or two still for northwest England and Northern Ireland, but the trend as we go into the weekend is for the weather to calm down a little bit, turning drier, eventually sunnier, and also a little bit warmer.
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1: Look, if this was any other Prime Minister, it would be the worst day of their premiership, but of course it's Keir Starmer, so it's not. Tanks but no tanks. He's lost the Defence Secretary, he's lost the Armed Forces Minister, he's lost Pam Nash, who was apparently the Parliamentary Private Secretary to the Defence Secretary. They've all quit. Why? Because they've called Starmer out for what they say is essentially a load of cobblers about this upcoming defence budget. They've basically called him a liar, they've said none of us are safe as a result of it, and that he's telling porkies left, right and centre. We're going to get stuck right into that when we come back.
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1: Welcome along to another night of big breaking news happening all around us with tomorrow's newspaper front pages.
32: We've already taken a number of measures. We've increased defence spending from 2.3% to 2.6% in 2027. That's spending £270 billion over this parliament.
1: It's all falling apart around Keir Starmer. Starmer shambles. The Prime Minister loses one of his closest allies in former Defence Secretary John Healey. He says the government isn't doing enough to keep the country safe. He's lost a load of other people as well. Plus, Al Qaeda's gone. Yeah, that's right. A bloke with actual genuine military experience. A bloke who rose to the rank of colonel. A bloke who served in every single...
9: brings you the breaking news from all the front pages.
26: Because the news is going to happen.
9: So get a head start today.
26: Patrick Christie's tonight's
1: commander. I mean, this guy is the kind of person, when you look around that Labour front bench and you think none of you ever worked a day in your life, this guy is the cream of the crop. He's the very best of us. And Starmer chose to ignore what he wanted and instead went with Rachel from accounts. It's absolutely shocking, isn't it? But the PM has promoted this guy.
32: Our intelligence agencies have warned that China is attempting to recruit and cultivate individuals with access to sensitive information about Parliament and the UK government.
1: So Dan Jarvis is now the new Defence Secretary. To be fair on him, served in the military for 14 years. He was in the Parachute Regiment. I believe he rose to the rank of Colonel. However, he's already facing criticism from serving members of the armed forces and from previous members of the SAS as well, basically saying, how can you accept a position under Keir Starmer, a man who seems hell-bent on prosecuting members of our armed forces? And is this just shameless career progression from Dan Jarvis? Plus...
32: you
0: Strait will officially open as soon as we sign, which could be soon, very soon, maybe over the weekend, in Europe.
1: President Trump has called off a third night of bombing for Iran, so it looks like Tehran has a reprieve there. Although apparently he has said that they will take Karg Island, which is that island that's got all the kind of power plants, etc. on it there. So wait and see what happens there. Also tonight... Well, as we were all talking about yesterday and the day before, violence erupted in Northern Ireland. Now, Labour wants to clamp down on social media to stop us seeing the truth. But there were some more details that emerged over the course of the day about the suspect in that stabbing, how he got into Northern Ireland, exactly who he is. He was a Somalian, then he was Sudanese, now apparently he's Saudi Arabian. He'll be an Ulsterman by the morning, won't he?

0: Top panel tonight, we've got political commentator Chloe Dobbs, former Labour advisor Matthew Lazar, and commentator and comedian Paul Cox. But first, let's get those latest headlines with Aaron Armstrong.
1: Thank you, Patrick. Good evening to you. 3 minutes past 11, our top stories. Armed Forces Minister Al Carnes has resigned hours after John Healey's exit as Defence Secretary. In a letter released on social media, Mr. Carnes criticised the government's defence investment plan, saying, "We owe those who serve the UK the kit to do the job and the loyalty to stand by them when it's done. We're failing on both. Number 10 won't listen, so I'm resigning." John Healey stepped down earlier, saying the amount of money being promised falls well short of what's required for the country at this dangerous time. Well, he has been replaced by former Security Minister Dan Jarvis. Sir Keir Starmer has insisted the government will give Britain's armed forces the capabilities they need to defend the country and keep our nation secure. Well, former Labour Minister Tom Harris, who predicted Mr. Healey's resignation yesterday, says his position had become untenable.
2: It simply occurred to me that it would be difficult for someone as principled as I know John to be, to remain in the position that he had in the cabinet, because in doing so, he would have to endorse this new budget, which he clearly, you know, even before today, we knew that he felt it wasn't enough, that he was going to be compromising the safety of our military.
1: Donald Trump says he's cancelled further strikes against Iran and claims a peace deal will be signed imminently. The US president says a great settlement's been agreed and the Strait of Hormuz will reopen immediately after the signing, which is expected to take place in Europe this weekend, with Vice President J.D. Vance in attendance. Now, Mr. Trump has claimed repeatedly in recent weeks that agreement was close, only for nothing to emerge. He made the announcement at the White House a little earlier.
3: The Strait will officially open as soon as we sign, which could be soon, very soon, maybe over the weekend, in Europe. I won't be able to be there, but JD will be there, Vice President, and some of the people.
1: There have been no reports of further violent disorder in Belfast after two nights of unrest. Extra resources were deployed across Northern Ireland amid concerns about further rioting. Police say pockets of protests held in some areas of the country passed off without incident. It was all sparked by a knife attack in Belfast on Monday. It's understood the condition of the stabbing victim is improving and he could be woken from a coma within the next 48 hours. Stephen Ogilvie lost his left eye and suffered deep cuts to his head, face and back. Finally, Mexico have beaten South Africa in the opening game of the World Cup. More than 80,000 fans saw them beat South Africa 2-0 at the Azteca Stadium in a match featuring three red cards. Goals from Julian Quinones and Fulham's Raul Jimenez gave the co-hosts a winning start. South Africa finished the game with nine men. You're up to date with the headlines. Now it is back to Patrick.
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0: Welcome along. Let me get you all of Friday's newspaper front pages. And there is a bit of a theme here. The Metro, our defence is in crisis. And they're going off the scathing remarks by various different people who were in the defence, Ministry of Defence, who quit today. And there's lots of different angles to unpack here. Of course, there is the terrifying one, which is that we have been told in black and white from people whose job it was to keep us safe, that we are not safe. In fact, quite the opposite. We are in dire straits. And that is a huge concern to all of us. Go to The Guardian. Healey's shock resignation leaves Starmer on the brink. Well, yeah, but I mean, Starmer's been on the brink for goodness knows how long. It just seems like there is nothing that won't make this man do the honourable thing and fall on his sword. But here we are. He's going to plough on regardless. The Daily Express, PM's defence plans could actually make us less safe. And for me, it's the lies. And I don't mind saying that word anymore, because we are, and we now know, because it's what basically John Healey and Al Carnes have said, which is that the Prime Minister is about to present us with a defence investment plan, which is more than a year, more than 18 months late, and he's going to unveil it, and the figures that he's going to say about the increasing defence spending are basically not true. They are massaged figures that are not what he's selling. And he's been cut off at the knees here by these two people going. So goodness only knows what it is that he's gonna try and come out with. But we all know it's going to be a load of BS before he's even said it. The Sun, they probably win the headline of the day here. Thanks, but no tanks. Again, it's a comment there about our lack of military readiness. The Telegraph, Healy torpedoes Starmer. The Daily Mail go route one with this. Just go for God help us. Military leaders warn we haven't faced such a global threat for generation, yet Starmer and Reeves have put welfare and net zero before national security, as the Defence Secretary's number two quit over a funding rise of just 0.08%. And there you go. This is a man, I'm going to play you a clip shortly, a man of the amount of times Keir Starmer says his number one duty of a Prime Minister is to protect the people. Well, the number one duty of a Prime Minister Keir Starmer is to dish out benefits. The Times, cash row cost PM his defence ministers. The Star, the joy of Mex. Yes, the World Cup kicked off today. Mexico beat South Africa. South Africa had two players sent off, so their tournament's over. But Shakira opened the ceremony, apparently, so that's good. Let's get stuck straight into Westminster being rocked today. So take your pick with the front pages. Let's just cycle through them because a lot of them are the same. Westminster was shocked today, first by the resignation of Defence Secretary John Healy, followed this evening by the resignation of Defence Minister Al Carnes, the Armed Forces Minister, and of course, big name this, and I'm not really sure how the country's going to survive without her, but Pam Nash has gone, everyone. He's lost Pam.
5: No.
0: Pam's gone.
5: What did you tell me that before we're coming out? I can't just deal with emotions like this, fresh. Well,
0: apparently what happened was...
6: She was Starmer, my idol.
0: Starmer said to John...
6: I've got a poster of her in my bedroom.
0: Starmer said to John Healy, he said, look, John, I can do without you. Jog on, mate. He said to Al Carnes, a bloke with about 20 years in the military, a military cross recipient, this bloke, the bravest of the brave, he said, Al, you go, mate. It's all right. And then Pam said, I'm going as well. And apparently he said, look, Pam, what can I do to make you stay? Is there anything I can say or do to you, Pam? She said, no, he's gone on too long here. So Healy is the second cabinet minister to quit in the last month following the resignation of Wes Streeting. Overall, he's the fourth cabinet minister to leave Keir Starmer's government since Labour came to power. And there are rumours tonight, apparently, in The Independent by journalist David Maddox, that Yvette Cooper is on the brink of resigning. So Yvette Cooper, who is the foreign secretary now, isn't
5: better known as Ed Ball's wife.
0: Yeah, Ed Ball's
7: she's
0: wife.
7: She's not better known for being the wife. She's known for her own right, Paul.
5: Yeah, that was you the joke, Matthew.
7: No, I know. I was just
6: She's also well known for the infamous photo of her holding the refugees' welcome sign, and then somehow she was given the job of Home Secretary.
5: Can you imagine? Yeah.
6: Beyond me.
0: And also putting on a really disingenuous, thick Yorkshire accent, which she was talking about. At Waspy Women. At Waspy Women. I'm going to give the money.
7: She's actually from the north.
6: Her entire house
5: she's not that much
6: completely
5: from the north.
6: Blasted in St George's flags.
0: Really?
6: Do you remember when she was trying to justify that she's a patriot and she said, yeah, I've got placemats in the house with England flags on, I've got teacups with England flags on, I wear an England flag on my head every day.
0: Yeah.
6: It was just
7: got an
6: overkill.
7: She can't win if she didn't do it. You'd say she wasn't patriotic.
0: I look around over the
7: England. So Ed
0: got
7: makes a really
0: toilet
7: good
0: roll.
7: Ed makes a really good lasagna.
5: Does
7: so,
5: he?
7: Yeah, when people go canvassing, he does a lasagna for the team.
0: Really? Great.
5: I wonder what Ed Balls puts in his lasagna.
0: Yeah. Anyway, so we've lost the Defence Secretary today. and look, from a political standpoint, first of all, how serious do we think this is, Paul, that he's lost his Defence Secretary, his Armed Forces Minister, and of course, Pam Nash?
5: No, it's very serious. And I'm sure the GB News family already know this, and I don't want to scare the horses at all, but we should all be quite worried, possibly frightened by this, because we're underprepared for attack and we're unsafe, definitely. Listen to the statement from Healy today. You were unable and the Treasury were unwilling. What unable means is he was unable to command his cabinet. He was unable to command his chancellor. He was unable to command his backbenchers. He had no authority at all, and the Treasury weren't willing to help him out. So we've got, not only we've got no defence and no future of defence, we've got a Prime Minister who was unable to make that happen and a Treasury that's unwilling. And the money is sitting with welfare, the money is sitting with climate alarmist zealots like Miliband. That I really don't know what to say other than we are weak as a wet wheat a bit, Patrick, and I don't know where we go from here. This is absolutely terrifying.
0: I find this so actually personally offensive. We've just had the D-Day commemorations where you know, young men, boys, some of them actually, died en masse. And the ones that didn't die, you know, survived unspeakable horrors in order to try to fight for this country's survival, this great country, a country that's given the world all sorts. You know, think about the inventions that this country's made, the great minds that we have produced. And that's before we've got into things like, you know, music, the arts, all of that stuff that this great country of ours is responsible for. Mm. And it's culminated, all those centuries of history has culminated in a bloke called Keir Rodney Starmer, in charge of our country, refusing to increase the defence budget by anything more than 0.08%, while the enemy's at the door, so that he can give out more money to people who shouldn't be on benefits, people who shouldn't even be in the country, and so that he can keep people like Rachel Reeves happy. I mean, it is really just disgusting, actually, in my view.
6: It is. It's absolutely pathetic. And I'm sure that those veterans that are no longer with us who fought in the First and Second World Wars, they'll be turning in their graves hearing about this. I mean, you'll remember the viral clip of the veteran that went on the airwaves and broke down and said, you know what, it's not worth it. What this country has become, it's gone so downhill, and it's worse than, back when the Second World War ended all of those years ago. We should be on an upward, gradual upward trajectory as a nation, but we're very much going backwards. And when your own prime minister won't even stand up for this country and stand up for the MOD, who desperately need more money. Look, I could give Starmer a bit of flack if it was the case that we are completely tied in every single area of our spending and it's just really hard to find any fat to trim anywhere. But the reality is, as Paul's pointed out, we are just splashing the cash on people who have got a little bit of anxiety or a little bit of ADHD. We are splashing the cash on Ed Miliband's suicidal net zero policies that are making our economy and our nation poorer and all sorts. There is so much money that we could put towards defence if we actually took it seriously and actually cared about it.
0: You know, nothing else really matters, does it, if we don't have a country that exists? If our defense,
7: and we might be speaking Russian, but we'll be net zero.
0: We'll be net zero, yeah. So we've got bisexual flags flying over the Ministry of Justice. We've got diversity quotas at the Ministry of Justice. We've got civil servants who get to sit around and have a thought circle in the middle of their working day. We've got hospitals emblazoned with the rainbow flag. We've got all of this utter guff going on. And we cannot defend our country. The submarines aren't working. The aircraft carriers aren't working. The frigates aren't working. Morale, low morale in the armed forces is at 59%, apparently. And these are the people I feel sorry for. And in fact, they've not had enough airtime tonight. The people, the brave men and women who serve our country, who are willing to fight and die for our country, who are not paid well enough at all, are often in substandard accommodation, might end up being prosecuted if Keir Starmer ever sends them to war by the Attorney General himself, Keir Starmer's best mate, Lord Hermer. What are they thinking tonight as they look around and they think, well, we are just cannon fodder, are we?
6: And those people are more likely to die on the front lines if we don't give them the equipment that they need to defend themselves. So potentially you've got lives on the line here in our armed services.
5: Sorry, Mr. Lars, I'm sure you'd like to speak, but I'm just about to dig straight into your party. Look, the thing about the left, and particularly the Labour Party, is they're simply not patriotic. Their idea of patriotism is far different to many of ours. They're not proud of the flag. They're not proud of our military. Under no Labour government has defence spending ever really gone up to wherever it needed to be. Keir Starmer is not someone who stands behind our flag and supports our country. He never has and never will do. There is no evidence to suggest that he ever will. There's a load of guff that he talks on a regular basis. He only reads scripts that are written for him, then apologises for him once he has read them. And he's not the man who could lead us into anything. In fact, I now understand why his marriages last so long. He leaves nothing. No matter how bad it gets, he leaves nothing. Now, this is a plea to Keir Starmer tonight. Please leave the government. This is disgusting. He has to go, and I think we have to have a general election because we have to now. There's no point Andy Burnham coming in. Andy Burnham is just a different flavour of the same poo. So we just need to look at this now, look at where we are. Where we were 2 years ago is where we are. We're different to where we are now. We need a government that supports Great Britain.
0: What I don't get, Matthew, I'll put this to you, is that Keir Starmer appears to not feel any embarrassment. So I, and I think most people on here who genuinely, you know, we all care about Britain, our viewers and listeners really care about Britain, we feel a deep sense of personal embarrassment when we have to borrow a German warship to lead a NATO exercise. We feel a deep sense of personal embarrassment when we need the French to look after our territory on the island of Cyprus for a bit because we can't muster a frigate to get there in time. Keir Starmer doesn't seem to feel embarrassed by the state of our armed forces, does he?
7: Well, I mean, look, let me just, you know, take that and what Paul said. I mean, you know, I absolutely appreciate your passion, Paul, and I think we're all passionate about protecting our country. I don't agree that the Labour Party doesn't care about the country and doesn't feel patriotic about it. Indeed, you know, you might say that John Healey has done a very patriotic act today by resigning, and Al Carnes and Pam Nash resigning, and Rachel Hopkins, we haven't mentioned as well.
0: Oh, Rachel.
7: Yeah, she's gone too.
0: Oh, Rachel.
7: Oh, Rachel. Oh. Basically, almost the entire Ministry of Defence ministerial team's gone, and they've done it because they do care passionately about the country. They think that the government has done good things on defence, but it won't take this final act of finding the cash. And I think that's the thing. It's one thing to say you're patriotic, it's another thing to put the cash behind it. And I think this is a test for this government, but I think it'll be a test for other governments as well.
0: The decision that Keir Starmer wanted to do, if we have got no money, if the maximum that he can muster up here, whilst he's scrapped the two-child benefit cap, something that will disproportionately benefit people from Pakistan, Somalia, and Bangladesh, of course, and all this stuff, you know, free breakfast clubs for parents who, some of them just can't be bothered to feed their own kid. Yeah, great, toss it all out there, fantastic. If the maximum amount of cash that he's got to play with here for our defence of the realm is 0.08%, doesn't it make it even more baffling, Chloe, that he was going to give away Mauritius and make us pay Mauritius to give away Chagos and make us pay Mauritius for the privilege of it? He had the money for that, but not for our defence. But it's bonkers.
6: I know it's hard to understand what goes through his head. As you said, it's maddening to think that this guy wasn't even embarrassed when we had to ask the Germans if we could borrow their ship. I mean, for a long time, I think there's been, both amongst the public attitudes and those in government, there's been a lot of complacency because we haven't been, most of us haven't actually been for a proper war. But you would have thought with things kicking off in Iran and then how we couldn't even get a ship out of the harbour, thought that might be the turning point where the government went, right, it's time to get serious.
7: Yeah, I think and the whole country's done that, not just the Labour Party.
6: And it should have been after we had to get the Germans' help. That should have been the point where we finally say, right, we've got to have a tough conversation with the public. We've got to say, sorry, we haven't got the money to spend all this cash on benefits anymore because your lives and our country depends on it. But they're completely
0: We've got to go because there is some news breaking actually, and the rumours are circulating this evening now that actually Foreign Secretary Yvette Cooper could be about to quit the cabinet. Yep, apparently Foreign Secretary Yvette Cooper could be about to quit the cabinet. We're going to go to the man who's broken this story next.
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0: Okay, well, welcome back. So, look, all of tomorrow's newspaper front pages, pretty much, apart from one about Shakira, is about the fact that we've lost the Defence Secretary and all of that. You're all across that. Chaos for the Prime Minister today. He's lost his Defence Secretary. He's lost his Armed Forces Minister. He's lost Pam Nash. He's lost
27: Rachel Hopkins.
0: Who was she?
27: She was the other PPS alongside Pam Nash.
0: No.
27: But what is interesting about that is one's from the left and one's from the right.
0: Okay.
5: Not politics.
0: Anyway, right. Yeah. Anyway, but according to reporting tonight in The Independent, Yvette Cooper is very, very unhappy. But enough about her marriage to Ed Balls. She's also gutted about the state of the country. The direction of the government is apparently getting right on her wick and has told Sir Keir Starmer that he needs to set out a timetable for his departure. Joining us now is the man who broke this story. It's the political editor of The Independent. It is David Maddox. David, thank you very much. So, is Yvette Cooper going to resign then?
28: Well, I'm not sure. I mean, her sources close to her, I should say, were denying this tonight, but there was a lot of speculation amongst Labour MPs. She's definitely on resignation watch because, yeah, as you were saying, a few weeks ago, she was telling the Prime Minister he needed to set a timetable to go. She clearly doesn't believe in this premiership anymore. She was locked in. I mean, what's been pointed out to me is she's been locked in a room with John Healey for the last 48 hours and Australian, you know, ministers, talking about defence spending and making commitments on defence spending. And now she looks almost as big an idiot as John Healey did. And obviously John Healey decided to resign over it. And, you know, it's serious question marks now whether she will stay in her job or not. But let's see. I mean, it may well be that she and others just choose to wait for the by-election to happen. But, you know, this is a government in free fall at the moment.
0: Could Keir Starmer... look, there was obviously that day when, you know, a load of kind of backbench MPs and people like that were saying that they'd lost faith, they had no confidence in Keir Starmer. Wes Streeting went, all right, and people could see that coming a mile off. I do feel like this is bigger. Losing your Defence Secretary and your Armed Forces Minister in the same day is a bitter blow. And if he lost the Foreign Secretary, hypothetically speaking, tomorrow, does he just have to quit? I mean, at what point does he just have to go?
28: I don't think he could survive Yvette Cooper going. I think it's over anyway. Let's be frank. I mean, it's, you know, the obituaries are already being written for this government. I mean, the John Healey thing was astonishing because this isn't Wes Streeting. Wes Streeting, talented man that he is, you know, been ambitious. He's not been particularly loyal to Starmer for months now. And nobody was surprised because he wanted to launch a leadership bid. John Healey's not launching a leadership bid. This is a Labour loyalist, a man who, you know, doesn't... When he sees a rocky boat, he wants to steady it. It's not, you know, this isn't a guy who just throws away his job. It was a much, much bigger shock. And, you know, this is a proper political earthquake, even if his name is not quite as sexy as Wes Streeting's.
0: No, you're right. And it's also a question of competence. Now, look, obviously, I've been giving John Healey a little bit of a ribbing over that car crash interview he did on Nick Ferrari. All right, OK, fine. But, I mean, he was served a completely terrible hand. I mean, with respect, it was not entirely John Healey's fault that the Navy is in the state that it's in and that we had to use a German warship and that the other ones were out of action and all of this stuff. You know, he definitely, I think, maybe could have potentially made a bit more of a song and dance over it. But I get the impression he was just a man who was absolutely at the end of his tether. And I wonder if Yvette Cooper is getting to that stage as well. I mean, her job fundamentally is to go out on the world stage for Britain. And now everything that we've seen today from the various people that have resigned is that we essentially haven't really got a proper military anymore. And what power does she have on the international stage now? It's becoming an embarrassment for her, really. But presumably she'll have to consult Ed Balls over this. I mean, what do you think he's going to say?
28: Well, I mean, I should say Ed Balls is a fellow Norwich City fan, so, you know, I can forgive Ed Balls a lot. I just think that they've been undermined on so many fronts. They're going out saying that government's going to do something, and then they find out that Keir Starmer doesn't have the nerve to see it through. You know, it's not just, I mean, you only have to look at, actually go back to Wes Streeting and Jess Phillips' resignation letters. It was full of it, you know, about how he'd promised to do, and, you know, got them to say that they were going to do things, and then, you know, he just backed off. He just didn't have the nerve or the authority to do it, and that was very much the flavour of John Healey's thing. I mean, John Healey must have just been at his wit's end. You know, he's been out there batting for the government, saying this defence investment plan is coming, we're going to be going up to 3.5%, and all these various promises. I mean, obviously, he was presented with something today that showed that it was completely untrue.
0: Just finally, David, because apparently Keir Starmer is going to unveil whatever this pig with a load of lipstick on it is at a NATO meeting. And it's in a few weeks' time, I think, isn't it, his NATO meeting? And he's been cut off at the knees because he was going to go there and clearly try to sell it as being something great. And immediately, his defence secretary and the head of the armed forces have come out and said, basically, this is not worth the paper it's written on. It's borderline worse than what we've had before. And we are unsafe. We're unsafe, as in the British public are unsafe. Mm. Our armed forces are unsafe as well. We're asking them to go out there with insufficient gear. They are now in harm's way. It's unfair on them. We've broken the contracts that we have with them. Also, can you stop prosecuting them, please, as well, which was the tone of Al Khan's message. So what does Keir Starmer do now when he's selling this complete, just dead thing? That he must now know that any of the polish or the spin he was going to put on it, we all already know that whatever he stands up and says is a load of BS.
28: I mean, let's face it, by next Friday, he probably won't be Prime Minister anymore. We'll probably be just waiting for the leadership contest to replace him to actually start. So, you know, we just have to... I doubt by the time he gets to that NATO, he'll be Prime Minister, but he will be, again, waiting for a successor when he gets to that NATO conference. Whatever he says then will be meaningless, whatever was on that paper. The problem, I actually wonder what Dan Jarvis has got out of him, to be Defence Secretary for a few weeks. I mean, what on earth? He's going to have to go and defend the indefensible. I mean, you know, another man, a bit like Al Khan's, actually, with a, you know, very distinguished military record. It's a tough gig. He's just accepted.
0: Well, he was catching some flack from a former SAS commando I had on my show at about 9:20 this evening, saying, look, you know, how can he do this? Is he almost borderline a traitor to his own kind, in a way, in terms of the veterans and the armed forces? Is this a career progression thing? Has he got something out of him? I'm not sure realistically he has, if John Healey and Al Khan's going to get it. But Dave, we're going to have to move on, by the way. But look, thank you so much for coming on, especially at this hour. Really appreciate it, mate. Take care. It's David Maddox, says, political editor of The Independent, who's got that story story that it looks as though Yvette Cooper is very much on resignation watch. If Yvette Cooper goes tomorrow, Paul, does this just Starmer just have to just basically commit political Harry Carry on the steps of Downing Street?
5: No, he'll find a way. I think he will find a way because this is a man that is entirely aroused by process, and he will know that what he does is he seconds all of his decisions to the process. Anything happens, he thinks, so something terrible happens in Belfast, he thinks, right, I don't have to worry about that because that department will be dealing with that. So what he'll do now is he'll lean into the process and he'll say, there needs to be a captain of this ship, a steward that sees this through to when Lord Burnham wins Makerfield, and then we can do the process. He will find a way. He simply will not step down. I'd put hard money on that. Upwards of £4.
0: Wow. Okay. Well, Matthew, on this, if Yvette goes, is it game over?
27: Yes.
0: Will we be announcing this tomorrow, do you think, by the sounds of
27: it? I think it sounds likely. It'd be interesting to see on what grounds she goes, whether she goes because she feels embarrassed, as David was saying there, you know, that she's been, you know, making promises on the global stage, which we are not putting the cash behind to keep. But I think if Yvette goes, you are beginning to look like the last days of the Johnson government, where he was struggling to find a cabinet.
1: But we have been saying this about Starmer over and over and over again. Every single time there's been, you know, a new release with regards to Mandelson's scandal, we said, oh, surely this is it. But he just seems to hang on. And when Wes Streeting went and we thought, right, this is it, the ball's going to start rolling now, he's got to go, he kept saying, when people asked, are you going to resign, he kept referring to the process, saying, yeah, oh, there is a process to change the leader of the Labour Party. The reality is, if you look at the Tory party with their many, many leadership challenges, yeah, it rarely ever happens with the process. It rarely ever happened, yeah, with a no confidence vote actually passing. It was always a swathe of resignations that actually made the leader go.
0: I particularly enjoy the fact that you've had these kind of snivelling North London human rights lawyer types who clearly, at all their dinner parties, have made it sound incredibly easy to run the country. Oh, if only someone with our towering intellect and moral compass could run the country. And they've literally run the country straight into the flipping ground. Everyone hates them, and they'll never, they won't be able to show their faces in public again. Anyway.
1: And they had 14 years with all their intellect to come up with all the plans and whatnot.
0: It's ridiculous.
1: Have it all ready when they come into power. And then they came into power and they said, oh, we haven't got any bills ready. Sue Gray,
0: exactly,
1: can you figure it out for us?
0: It turns out that Emily Maitlis's approval isn't all you need to run a country. Anyway, coming up,
2: Trade will officially open as soon as we sign, which could be soon, very soon, maybe over the weekend, in Europe.
0: Well, this has made the front of a couple of national newspapers. Trump has scrapped a third night of airstrikes after Iran approves deal. Is this it? Is there peace? That's next.
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0: Okay, welcome back. We have got a lot more front pages to get stuck into tonight. Yes, there is, of course, the Trump stuff, but we bring up the Daily Telegraph because there's a fascinating story here on the bottom of it. It's a journalist of the Telegraph saying, I joined the bus ride to the UK with a migrant to expose our poorest borders. A journalist called Steve Bird. He says this. He says, scrolling through a checklist on his mobile phone, the latest asylum seeker to set foot in Britain asked me where he could exchange his foreign currency. That's an intro, isn't it? The 25-year-old man from the Middle East had just arrived by bus at Belfast Grand Central Station through a backdoor route. He'd flown from Germany to Dublin Airport before boarding the TransLink bus service to Northern Ireland. I was on the bus retracing the two-hour journey believed to have been used by Heidi Allodid, who's the suspect in this case. Our coach, one of dozens travelling from Dublin to Belfast each day, was not stopped by police or immigration services as it crossed the invisible border. So that is 2 days after a man allegedly tried to behead a man in the street who came to the entire continent illegally, came to the UK essentially illegally through a back door, just the front door actually, just walked in, didn't he? And even then, this bloke gets on a bus and he goes, I wonder if there are going to be any illegal migrants here. There are, and they're not checked.
1: What? During World War II and the Battle of Britain, this country was impenetrable, thanks to the resolve of RAF. And now you can get a dinghy or a bus in.
0: It's nuts.
1: It doesn't make any sense whatsoever.
2: They don't even try to stop them, not even in the slightest. It is so basic. I mean, we had all this talk about, oh, how do we solve the problem of the common travel area with Brexit? Do we need all this really complicated technology?
3: The common travel area back to the Declaration of the Republic, to be fair. It's not a Brexit.
0: Yeah, but come on. I mean, you would have thought, right, look, just a little show of force here. You've got riots in the streets.
3: They are going to do checks on the buses. They're going to be random. They can't do everyone. They can't do everyone because that is a hard border, and that does the Good Friday Agreement.
0: It's not, you get, if you got on a bus, if you got on a bus from Dublin to Belfast, and then you thought, I'm going to spend my night in Belfast at a nightclub, you'd go to the nightclub and they'd make you show your ID, or they'd check you. They would check you, you know.
3: Scan your ID these days.
0: Scan your ID to get into a nightclub, but not to get in the country. If you want to transport cold meats or cheese to the continent, loads of checks go through, you've got to fill a load of forms. If you want to transport a random Saudi Arabian knife enthusiast, that's absolutely fine. He just gets on the 401 bus.
3: Well, I'm not in favour of the latter, obviously, but in terms of, you know, in all seriousness, the thing is, you know, when you go to a supermarket, if you're in England, Scotland or Wales, and your pack of ham says on it, not for EU, not for NI, it's because, obviously, there are the issues about the border. So it's a free-flowing border. No, I mean, that is why the government has said it is going to introduce random checks on the buses and the trains.
2: Things. We're going to smash the gangs and all this. It never bears fruit.
3: A thousand illegal migrants have been deported to Northern Ireland in the last 12 months.
2: I bet you those are Vietnamese nail workers who have overstayed their visas, who they've counted in those numbers.
3: I'm sure there are some on those numbers.
2: I highly doubt those are people that have turned up on boats that they've decided to ship back to Afghanistan.
0: Terrible. But you would have thought again, it comes back to that sense of personal embarrassment, doesn't it? And personal sense of duty. After we saw the horrific scenes that we saw in Northern Ireland, the attack, then the disorder that followed, you would have thought that, like, it would be unlivable for members of the government to have something happen again like that just immediately. Like, you wouldn't be able to tolerate that. That would be the nightmare scenario. And it turns out that they've actually done absolutely nothing about it.
1: No. Well, they've released a statement, you know, immediately after, and then they got even angrier about the reaction to how angry people were about the angry thing that happened. So they haven't done anything. They're not going to do anything. They're totally taken by surprise by the severity of the situation. We can't defend our borders. We can't defend our country. We can't look after our people.
0: This is the quote here. Sorry, the quote here from this article. This is the journalist talking to the asylum seeker. Where is Drumkeen House? Asked the asylum seeker, struggling to find the English. There, I claim asylum.
3: What I don't understand about this is how he got into the Republic.
2: I'm sure he's an engineer or doctor.
0: Because, from Germany.
3: Yes, but because they're not in Schengen, so therefore they're free trade. So therefore he should have either, he needs a visa, basically, to get into, depending on what country he's from.
0: How do they use a visa, some of these people?
3: Well, then that's a matter, then the Republic.

0: it needs to get its in gear ASAP on that.
1: Well, I mean, we've seen the TikTok adverts. This is clearly a service, and it's not.
0: But those loopholes need to be closed now.
1: We know that you can pay gangsters to make up fake documents to basically, you know, sponsor a visa for you to come as a skilled worker to the UK. There are all sorts.
0: They have got biometrics in them now. They're checked properly.
2: He's interviewed the bus driver. I had two Somali guys yesterday on the same run. It could be wrong to judge appearances, but they just looked a bit dishevelled. They had a little backpack, that was it. The behaviour of the men followed a similar pattern. They travel from Dublin to Belfast. They often seem lost. They ask me where this or that is. It seems when they arrive, they haven't got a clue where they're going. They just go around asking guys in high vis at the bus terminal what to do. It's just nuts, isn't it?
1: I mean, it should be the case that if you are that bus driver, and some people come on that you suspect might be illegal migrants, that you can call the police or you can call Border Force and say, can you guys come and do a quick check?
0: I might
1: be wrong, but can you come do a quick check? But they're probably scared of being called racist.
2: Yeah.
1: That's the reality.
2: Yeah, exactly.
3: Almost certainly scared of being called racist.
1: Yeah.
3: Or being beheaded. I mean, there's a whole raft of issues that you can come across trying to accost one of these chaps.
2: Sounds like you're talking about an alien culture there, Paul.
0: We should remind ourselves that what's happened in Northern Ireland is absolutely disgraceful, that lots of people have been targeted, many of whom work in the NHS and in care homes and are perfectly illegal.
3: Well, that's what we need. More words, Lars, that'll just do it.
0: Plain racism. Well, no, we need proper border controls. We also need to call out, according to an abhorrent racist attack.
2: There were things that happened that were absolutely unforgivable. There's no doubt about that. But the utter refusal to do anything about the symptoms of that problem is just nuts. And you know, anyone with eyes in their head can see that something like this is going to happen again. And it's terrible. I hope it doesn't. But it just obviously is, isn't it? But anyway, coming up in the final segment of the show.
4: Watch out, massive fatties. The Lard Police are in town.
2: Nice. I love Steve Miller. I love him. Anyway, could weight loss pills replace fat jabs? That's next.
4: I forecast a perfect holiday in the sun.
5: Weather looking good then?
4: For sure. And no worries about our travel insurance.
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7: Hello there. High pressure is building in for much of Europe to bring plenty of sunshine. It's especially warm through the Canary Islands through the rest of this week. Temperatures climbing towards the high 20s across Tenerife. Also quite warm in Portugal as well as Italy. Its temperatures climb into the low 30s here. There's a risk of thunderstorms across Greece, particularly in the afternoons, and that risk does continue into the weekend. But otherwise, it looks pretty warm and pretty sunny if you're heading away. Bye-bye.
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2: Welcome back. Just rounding off with another story that's made the Times newspaper for tomorrow. So apparently we are going to get new weight loss pills. So forget your jams, you got the pill. First GLP-1 weight loss pill has been approved for use in Britain. Spelling the end of weekly injections for thousands, the Wegovy semaglutide pill, taken daily, was hailed as a breakthrough by weight loss clinics in a trial. It was found to help people lose about 17% of the body weight. Novo Nordisk, which is the manufacturer, said that it is believed that the pills will be available through private providers, including supermarkets and pharmacies, within weeks. So there you go. Apparently, it's been approved. All good. Apparently, anyone with a BMI above 30 can have it. So
3: that's
2: there you
3: quite
2: go.
3: A lot, that's quite a lot of the nation now.
2: Yeah. I've got BMI over 30, yeah.
3: No, you can't be 30.
2: 32, I think.
3: Really?
2: Everyone's saying no in my...
3: No, absolutely no chance.
2: That's I have.
1: I mean, it doesn't take into account...
3: You're getting yourself confused with me.
2: No. I don't know. Anyway, go on.
3: I've gone on a journey with these things because, you know, back in the day when we were doing headliners and these things came in, I was all kind of sceptical and we used to make jokes about it. But I've seen and I know people that have... It's transformed their lives to have access
0: Absolutely.
3: To this stuff. So maybe it's
0: Rob Jenrick.
1: No, I'm
3: Yes, I wasn't thinking of Rob Jenrick.
1: I hate cheating, okay? It's very British that we hate unfair. This is unfair. Some people are cheating. Look after your health properly and eat some fruit and vegetables.
3: Why are you talking directly at me?
2: Yeah,
1: I mean... I'm just responding.
3: You know we're on air, don't you?
1: I was disagreeing with you.
2: My BMI is 26.
1: Are you on the fat jabs, Paul?
3: No.
0: Are you really anti them?
1: I'm chatting you. No, I'm anti. And the idea, right, that you're just fat because it's genetics is total rubbish.
3: I'm fat because I like food. I'm not fat because of my mum.
2: You're particularly.
1: This has been tested, and the idea that if you're massively overweight, that you just can't control how much you eat. They've done a test where they get people of all different shapes and sizes, and they take all the pleasure and the dopamine out of food, and they just have some like mush, and you just push a button depending on how hungry you are to get this mush that gives you the calories, right?
2: Right.
1: And what they found is that people's bodies were perfectly capable of figuring out exactly how many calories that they needed, even though they didn't know how much was in one push of the button. The people that were perfect weight, without thinking about it, they pressed about 2,000 calories worth. The people that were really fat, they only took about like 30 calories a day from it. So you take,
2: really?
1: Their bodies are so well tuned.
2: It's a pleasure thing for a lot of people.
1: Yeah, the body. If you take away all the addictive rubbish, and you just say, right, people think, I've taken the view now with my, because I've always tried to do moderation and whatnot.
2: Yeah.
1: I think if you've got to be clear with yourself. If you're an addict, then you can't have any of it. Just like how you won't say to a drug addict or an alcoholic, oh, you just got to do moderation.
2: No.
1: It's the same with food.
2: No.
1: If you're an addict, you've got to go.
2: Absolutely. Sorry, Matthew, we haven't got time to get your views on the fat pills, but we're going to go. Thank you very much, everyone. Thank you for everyone who's watching and listening. It's over now for The Late Show Live with the wonderful one and only Bev Turner. Bev.
4: Thank you, Patrick. Thank you so much. We're going to bring you the very latest on Iran this evening. What is going on with this potential peace deal? And of course, the American perspective on what's happened in the UK today with John Healey's resignation. What else is going to happen during our time? Stay with us.
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7: Good evening. Today's rain is generally clearing away overnight, and tomorrow looks a lot drier and a bit warmer than today as well. We'll be sunny all day. We'll see skies tending to brighten though as we go through the day. Still some showers to come in western Scotland. We're between high and low pressure. These weather fronts definitely won today's battle with a lot of cloud and outbreaks of rain. It is all now starting to clear away. We'll keep some rain and drizzle around western coast and hills through the night, but many places will be largely dry through the night. Some breaks in the cloud appearing over northeast England and eastern Scotland, where temperatures may dip down to single figures. But for most, it's quite a warm night, quite a humid feel, certainly across the south. Temperatures holding up in the teens. Still quite breezy here as well. It's been a blustery day and still fairly gusty as we go through Friday. A lot of cloud to start with, but generally dry. Just a bit of a grey, murky start for southern counties of England. Rain and drizzle on and off for Wales and northwest England. Parts of Northern Ireland also starting with a little bit of rain in the morning, and a few showers coming into western Scotland. We'll see more of them developing here, but some breaks in the cloud over eastern Scotland down into northeast England. So generally a fine sunny start tomorrow morning here. Now, as we go through the day, we'll see the skies mostly tending to brighten, the cloud lifting and breaking, the rain and drizzle tending to ease from northwest England and Wales, and some good spells of sunshine coming out. There'll be a bit of brightness between the showers in northwest Scotland, but heavy showers keeping going here. It may stay fairly cloudy across the south coast and breezy, but with some sunshine, look at those numbers, back up above 20 Celsius, so probably feeling quite a bit warmer across eastern England, certainly compared to today. Into the weekend, and many places becoming drier and warmer, but still plenty of heavy showers across northern Scotland. One or two still for northwest England and Northern Ireland, but the trend as we go into the weekend is for the weather to calm down a little bit, turning drier, eventually sunnier, and also a little bit warmer.
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0: Good morning. The Prime Minister's leadership is plunged into turmoil once again.
1: The resignations of the Defence Secretary, John Healey, and now the Armed Forces Minister, Al Khans, brings the total number of politicians to leave Sir Keir's government to a staggering 22.
0: Well, both men accusing the Prime Minister of putting Britain in danger by failing to spend the money needed to defend the nation, despite the Prime Minister's very contrary rhetoric.
2: My first duty is obviously to keep this country safe.
3: The first duty of the UK Prime Minister is the safety and security of our citizens.
2: My first duty, the duty above everything else, is to keep our country safe.
1: Is he doing so? We'll want the views of many people on the programme today, including Al Khans. He's going to be talking to us about his resignation, as well as Business Secretary Peter Kyle and Reform UK's Richard Tice.
0: Well, could this latest blow to the Prime Minister's authority be the moment, the very moment, his fractured leadership spirals out of control?
1: Belfast awakens after a third night of protests as it's revealed that the asylum seeker charged with the attempted murder was a policeman in his home country of Sudan.
0: A pill version of the weight loss drug Wegovy is set to go on sale in the UK.
4: And in sport, where the World Cup has begun with three red cards and a Mexico win at the legendary Azteca Stadium. The managing director of England cricket, Rob Keyes, considering an all-out alcohol ban for England players. Good luck with that one. And Emma Raducanu could well find herself playing twice today as Queens is washed out.
5: Whilst there is a bit of rain around at the moment and quite a brisk breeze for many by this afternoon, it's looking drier and also warmer than it has been through much of this week. Stick around to find out more.
0: It's just gone 6 o'clock. I'm Stephen Dixon.
1: I'm Anne Diamond, and this is GB News Breakfast.
0: Well, we start with the news that the Prime Minister's leadership really is in free fall this morning after the resignation of both the Defence Secretary, John Healey, swiftly followed by Armed Forces Minister, Al Khans.
1: In a damning indictment on Sir Keir Starmer's leadership, John Healey accused him of failing to meet the moment with his long-delayed defence investment plan later in the day. But Conservative leader Kemi Badenoch defended Healey's decision.
6: Yesterday, I raised the issue of the defence investment plan, and the Prime Minister exposed the fact that he was not going to put money into defence to the amount that was required. And I'm sure John Healey sat there listening to the Prime Minister tell me that he was increasing defence funding when he is not. He has done the honourable thing and resigned. I am glad that he agrees with me that we need to put more money into defence.
0: Well, reports have circulated. The reason for capping defence spending is the government's commitment to net zero spending and, of course, the ballooning benefits bill.
1: Did you ever think we would get to this point where nearly every headline on the front pages of the newspapers, including left-winging type newspapers, are saying we are... Honestly, I think Lord Dannett said, we're drinking in the last chance saloon. We are defenceless. And the Prime Minister isn't doing his primary job, which is to keep us safe. We're joined now in the studio by Andy Jones. Morning. Can you believe it at the moment, the situation we seem to be in?
7: Sadly, I can. When you speak to anyone close to government, when we even turn on the TV or read the newspapers, you see this is a government without any thrust. Keir Starmer's an ideological jelly. He's unable to direct the country in any particular way. He seems completely vulnerable to whichever cabinet minister demands of him, other than the ones that we want him to focus on. Ed Miliband was asked if he would be able to give some money back from his budget, cut his cloth accordingly. He said no. Miliband's cost of net zero was $125 billion over the coming years. And yet John Healey Defence, which we all need, he's been been given only 10 billion extra in real terms. And when you look at that, Rachel Reeves is abolition of the two child benefit cap costs us 12 billion. We need to spend more money on defence. And Keir Starmer, one of the few things that Starmer might recognise have gone well in his term is his ability to sort of stand next to Ukraine and look sort of broadly respectable on the international front. And yet actually, when it comes to protecting us, we have nothing. And don't let me say that, you know, Colonel Al-Khan's armed force minister says the brave soldiers that he's worked with and he speaks to on a daily basis are asked to do more with less. These are men who have had to bury their colleagues and various different things over the years, and they are being sent with kit that is not up to standard.
0: I mean, we're in a, what is interesting about this, I mean, John Healey is clearly passionate about his brief.
7: Absolutely.
0: Or former brief. Al Khan's is, he remains a reserve. I mean, there's no question, whether you like the politics of it or not, you can't question his commitment to the armed forces, right? He was a Marine and he's still...
7: Still
0: a reservist. If these two people are turning around and say the defence investment plan does not work, then there's trouble. There's going to be even more trouble if they actually publish the plan now.
7: Yeah.
1: They can't, can they? They can't publish a plan that nobody seems to have any faith in.
7: No. They need to be doing something and to wrest control of the argument. To give an idea of the debt that Labour have increased, our income tax bill for the entire country doesn't even cover the benefits bill. And so all the money that we're bringing in as a taxpayer doesn't even cover the benefits bill. And so there is nothing really left for our important defence. And whether it is machinery and hardware and soldiers on the ground, or even just protecting us on a day-to-day basis, as we've seen, you know, the awful attempted beheading in Belfast, we've had, you know, endlessly on this show, we talk about our porous border. And at the same time, our big brother America is, our relationship with them has never been worse. They are withdrawing a lot of support across Europe. France and Germany were working on a joint fighter jet mission. That has fallen apart. Europe is unable, and particularly Keir Starmer, to get his house in order at the growing threat from terrorism and from Russia.
0: I mean, the interesting thing is, and we're talking to the business secretary, Peter Kyle, later on this morning, you can imagine a lot of what they'll say is, well, we were left in this awful situation. Defence spending's been whittled down over, the last decade or so. And all right, that's a valid point, but it doesn't provide an excuse as to we are where we are and it needs to be increased. And there's no getting away from that for this government, is there?
7: Yeah, I mean, the Ajax tanks debacle of however £7-8 billion was a conservative failure, to put a tank on the ground. COVID fraud, we've given 28 billion of foreign aid and COVID loans to, you know, lost it to fraud and even to terror groups and this kind of thing. However, Keir Starmer has had a bad wicket and he's played it incredibly badly. He was banging the drum for this defence plan. He was saying he was a man of action, and yet we're in a position where, you know, decent men like John Healey, who's not someone that's grasping for the crown, unlike a lot of maybe Labour senior figures, Al Khan's, who obviously knows what he's talking about, they are being asked to do more with less. This is a perilous time for Britain and for Europe, and this government seems to be doing very, very little.
0: But can they do anything on welfare? Because the big problem, and everyone says, all the other parties basically say we need to cut welfare. I mean, the Conservatives.
7: Well, Keir Starmer used to say we need to cut welfare when he was in opposition.
0: But can they do it? Because it's the backbench issue, isn't it? They can't seem to get it through.
7: Well, Keir Starmer's got this huge majority, but half of his majority seems to openly dislike him and do the opposite of what he wants them to do. I mean, her department have been briefing saying, oh, well, if we spend any money on defence, it's taking money out of school children's mouths and hospitals.
1: Well, it is said that she goes around saying that defence spending is a money pit. That's how she sees it.
7: A woman benefits is a money pit, isn't it?
1: Yeah, but she doesn't say that. She says defence spending.
7: Yeah. Absolutely.
1: So if you're up against that, I mean, it makes you beg the question, who actually is Prime Minister at the moment?
7: Anybody that speaks to government will tell you that Starmer goes into a meeting to speak to Rachel Reeves or whoever, determined to say, you've got less money, but then leaves the meeting having given them more. Yeah. And Starmer is a man who doesn't have an overall vision. He doesn't have any thrust. He's not clear about what he is. And then so you have this whole position where everybody is able to manipulate him at any term because he doesn't have a North Star guiding idea.
0: What I don't understand with that, though, on that very point, I mean, yes, there are issues with the Chancellor, there always is. It's Ed Miliband I can't get my head round. You know, he wanted to move him in the reshuffle. He refused to move from that job. He was told to free up some of his capital. He's refused to do that. How can you refuse to do it if the Prime Minister tells you that's what you have to do?
7: Because Starmer's not calling the shots, is he? I mean, Starmer...
0: Why doesn't he sack him?
7: Because if Miliband departed from this government or removed support for Starmer, that's the final piece that flattens Starmer. He is simultaneously pulling Starmer down whilst also being the only life raft he can cling to. And so they're in this position where it's you know, mutually assured destruction for both of them if this fails. And I don't really see a way out of this for Starmer. I think this is something that will really grab hold of people's imagination, this defence story. It feels like... sometimes when we talk about defence, it sounds like this far-off thing. Mm. But people know that Europe is at war. We know that there is war going on in Iran. We feel every day a sense of feeling less and less safe on our streets. We are seeing... I know that defence isn't necessarily about controlling our border, but we have a sense that we are very much at risk and the world is changing and we're in a position where it won't just be a sort of Cold War situation, it will be a hot war and it could get very physical very quickly, and our government not only is unprepared to spend the money, it's unprepared to make the difficult decisions to get that money to the right place.
1: Okay. I suppose the question is, everybody asking at home is, will the Prime Minister just hang on in as he's hung on through so many crises? But this is a biggie.
0: This is a biggie.
7: Yeah. I mean, I point to Pat McFadden's quote that's been circulated a little while, the quote supposedly from Pat McFadden from the Department of Work and Pensions. It was reported that he said, every meeting we have is to see who we can tax next to pay for benefits.
0: Yeah.
7: This seems to be a government that's obsessed with paying for foreign aid, obsessed with paying for foreign migrants, and obsessed with paying for people that don't work, and even paying for people who don't work to have more and more children. They're a government that can't say no and can't make a sensible decision unless it's no to our own forces and our own troops. And let it be said, Keir Starmer, in his previous career, pro bono, spent time actively prosecuting our soldiers. This is a terrible look for him.
0: All right. Andy, thank you very much indeed.
1: Okay, shall we move on then to other stories coming into the newsroom, and not all of them are good either. Donald Trump has said he cancelled planned strikes on Iran after negotiations were taken to the highest level of Iranian leadership. The US president claimed a deal is now close, saying Iran has agreed it will never have a nuclear weapon.
0: A 14-year-old girl is due in court today, charged with three counts of attempted murder after a knife attack at a school in Manchester. A boy and a girl, both 14, and a 27-year-old male member of staff were stabbed at the Co-op Academy on Plant Hill Road in Blackley.
1: And around a million young people will be offered the meningitis B vaccine before the new academic year. The one-off programme follows a series of outbreaks, including one in Kent earlier this year, which left two teenagers dead.
0: Here's the weather.
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5: Good morning, I'm here with your GB News weather update from the Met Office. Now, today is going to be the driest day of the week for many places, and it's going to be markedly warmer as well, but it's not looking totally dry and there is quite a breeze around. At the moment there is some rain around western parts and that is feeding further eastwards, but it's breaking up as it goes, so many eastern parts staying largely dry, just a few spots of rain later on. Towards the northwest, particularly northern and western Scotland, here there will be plenty of blustery showers. Elsewhere, apart from a few spots of rain here and there, by the afternoon it's looking drier and brighter for many places, with temperatures higher than they have been recently. We're looking at highs around 23 or 24 Celsius towards the south-southeast. Into this evening, plenty more showery rain across much of Scotland, especially towards the northwest. Blustery winds as well to watch out for. But worth noting, the showers today, well, they're not looking as heavy or as thundery as many of the showers we've seen through this week. A few showers to end the day across perhaps parts of Northern Ireland, the far north of England as well, but across the rest of England and Wales, well, it's looking like a largely fine end to the day. Lots of clear skies, some late sunshine to look forward to as well. Overnight, a bit of a north-south split. Northern areas staying quite blustery, cloudy at times, and a fair bit of showery rain to come as well. Further south, it's a drier, clearer picture, but temperatures for most not really dropping a huge amount. A fairly mild night for many places, generally staying in double figures, just a few prone spots, some sheltered glens perhaps of Scotland dropping into single digits. And then we stick with that north-south split through into Saturday, cloudier across northern parts, showery outbreaks of rain, perhaps edging a bit further southwards across more northern parts of England through the day, but none of it looks especially heavy. Central southern parts of England, Wales having a largely fine picture, plenty of sunshine, plenty of blue sky, and with that feeling relatively warm, even if temperatures on paper aren't too dissimilar to today. In fact, for some of us, it's going to be a touch fresher. Bye-bye.
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1: Do stay with us because GB News Northern Ireland reporter Doogie Beattie spoke with Patrick Christie's last night to update us on the latest developments in Northern Ireland. We'll be hearing from him.
9: Welcome back. We're going to go straight to Northern Ireland now with GB News' Northern Ireland reporter Doogie Beattie, who is in Belfast for us. Doogie, thank you very, very much. So look, what's the state of play tonight? I know last night there was water cannons, it was all kicking off. What's happening now?
10: Well, I'm actually in Portadown. Patrick, I've moved up to Portadown because Belfast is pretty quiet at this moment in time. And believe it or not, to actually film a riot is a bit of a science. A lot of contacts, a lot of phone numbers to find out exactly where this is going to happen. So far tonight, we haven't seen any trouble, but it is still very light. And the Police Service of Northern Ireland have brought in 200 extra policemen from right across the UK. So we don't know. We will be continuing to monitor through the night to see is there trouble in various areas, but hopefully, Patrick, it has faded out tonight. It may start again over the weekend, but at this minute in time, Northern Ireland is quiet. I'm very pleased to report. But yes, most of this is over the immigration that comes in. Portadown, over the last two nights, has also seen a lot of ratting, and that's because Portadown has a lot of immigrants in it. And over the past couple of nights, there's been a lot of houses and so forth burned in here, and the community are very, very angry about how they've been treated. But they've also been angry because of the border, the porous border that you have been talking about tonight. I actually said this on GB News 3 years ago. I pointed out the flaw in the framework document, the protocol, whatever you want to call it, and I was told it was nonsense, total nonsense, that wasn't true. But when you read stuff, and I read a lot of stuff, you can actually see it, and it is in the play. Now we have people saying, oh, you can't have a hard border back, it will affect the Good Friday Agreement. Well, actually, it doesn't affect the Good Friday Agreement. I read the Good Friday Agreement. I was old enough to vote on it, and it does not mention anything about the border. In fact, it says the border cannot be changed unless there's a referendum, and the framework document actually moved the customs border into the middle of the Irish Sea. That was against the Good Friday Agreement, but nobody wants a military border in Ireland. That's a fact, Patrick. What they want is checks to make sure that people are coming in and out of the country. We know who they are. And that goes both ways. As you know, over the past few years, I've been in the Republic of Ireland a lot, and all they're looking is checks on either side of the border for passports, etc., to make sure that they know he is in the country. And it's not happening. For some reason, it doesn't happen.
0: Doogie Beattie there. 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
12: 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South African midfielder Yaya Sithole had a nightmare, losing possession after just 9 minutes, allowing Julian Quiñones to fire home the tournament's opening goal before later being dismissed for hauling down Brian Gutierrez as the last defender. Raul Jimenez, who suffered a serious head injury in 2020, sealed victory in the 67th minute and broke into tears after scoring his maiden World Cup goal. That's the latest sport. 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
0: £6.21, and the weight loss drug Wegovy has been approved for sale in the UK, but this time as a tablet.
1: The pill could soon be available privately, but it won't yet be available on the NHS. Could this, though, make weight loss drugs even more mainstream?
0: Let's talk to dietitian Zoe Griffiths. Zoe, good morning to you. A lot of people will be thrilled at the idea of having to take a pill every day rather than an injection every week. Is it as good? Is it as effective?
16: We were really pleased with the announcement yesterday that this new pill form called the Wegovy pill is going to be available in a matter of weeks in the UK. And what's reassuring is that actually the effectiveness in terms of weight change and health improvement is very similar to the injectable format. And part of the reason for that is because it's the same medication. It's called semaglutide. It works in a very similar way. One is in an oral pill format that you take on a daily basis, and one's in an injectable format. But essentially, they're the same medication.
1: But you still need a prescription to go and buy it, don't you?
16: Absolutely. These are still prescription-only medications, and it's really important that people considering these type of medications go to regulated providers and legitimate pharmacies to make sure that they are not only being prescribed a medication that's safe and applicable to them, but they're also getting the care that they need to support them to manage side effects or to optimize the outcomes for them on their journey.
0: What about the cost of all of this? Is that clear? I mean, is it generally considered to be cheaper in pill form?
16: Well, the what's happening now is providers like ourselves at Newman are working through what pricing we're able to offer to try and make access as easy as possible for people. It's likely that the pricing will be quite similar to the injectable medications. So depending on your dose, depending on the medication that your prescriber recommends for you, it could be around £150 a month. Which is a significant investment, and why we advocate that patients really engage in a full program rather than thinking of this as just a prescription, or as you said at the top of the segment, popping a pill. It's not just a prescription. It's not just a pill that you take. It should be a really comprehensive program that you can follow that helps you shift your routines, shift your habits, so that you're protecting your health and optimizing your outcomes and getting the best out of the medication.
1: But as a dietitian, one wonders that you might be saying, oh, you know, you don't need a pill, you can do it with exercise and healthy eating. It's interesting to hear a dietitian who's thinking, wow, maybe this is the pill we've all been waiting for.
16: Well, yes, I am a registered dietitian. I've been working in weight management for 20 years, both behavioural only programs, medical device, surgical treatment. And what's definitely true is that not one thing will suit some people, will suit other people. What's really important is that there's a range of effective and safe options out there for people to choose with their clinician. And there are now significantly effective weight management treatments available. When I started my career in weight management 20 years ago, really you had behavioral programs or bariatric surgery. There wasn't this middle ground of being able to have something that is highly accessible, safe, and that delivers significant weight loss. So this new pill that has been announced that will be available in the UK in a couple of weeks helps to deliver around 17% weight loss at just over a year. So this is a significant amount of weight loss. And of course, we're talking about weight loss, but this is about health gains too. And at Numan, we're really excited to be able to offer it to people because it gives a needle-free alternative to patients where potentially that idea of having an injection or even the process of having a delivery that needs to be in a cold chain, so you need to put it in the fridge. These pills are more discreet, more simpler for patients to take, but there are differences. So I would advocate that everybody talks to their clinician about what's right for them.
0: Mm-hmm. Okay. Zoe, good to talk to you this morning. Thank you.
1: What an amazing world we live in now, because you remember over the years, done so many interviews with people who just say, if only we could have a weight loss pill that really worked, you know, what wouldn't we give for it? And it seems like we're here today.
0: David says, I've been taking weight loss medication for years. I got them on the black market. One is called vegetables, the other is salad. And I've picked up a really good cheat too. It's called walking.
1: Yeah, we should all do that too.
0: I mean, if it was that simple, David.
1: Yeah, there wouldn't be a massive obesity problem. But yeah. Best thing, I've got a friend who has lost a massive amount of weight on, I think, Wegovy, but through the GP. Mm. So she hasn't had to pay for it. It's been given to her on the NHS because she needed it.
0: Yeah.
1: So it's not just for the rich, as some people are saying. Yeah. It really isn't.
0: Well, talking of money, though, and being rich, how do you fancy this? £76,543.21, completely and utterly tax-free. It's our Great British Giveaway. Here's how you take part.
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19: 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Box 8690, Derby DE1 9TT. UK only. Entrance must be 18 or over. Lines close at 4 p.m. on the 26th of June. 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Entries will be pooled. 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Good luck.
1: Well, if you're travelling to work right now or school, well, you won't right now, I presume it's a bit early. 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
20: 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On the M8, eastbound between Junction 17 and Junction 16, traffic is slow due to a broken down vehicle partially blocking lanes. On the A55 in both directions across Britannia Bridge, a speed limit of 30 miles per hour remains in place until further notice. In the Wirral area, the M53 southbound at Junction 3 is closed because of a police incident, with all lanes blocked. Normal traffic is expected to return by 8:15 this morning. And on the trains, there are disruptions affecting Avanti West Coast and London Northwestern Railway services between Nuneaton and Rugby. For more travel news, go to gbnews.com.
0: All right, still to come. All the sport with Paul. Morning.
4: Morning.
1: What's going on in the sports world?
4: Well, I'll
1: tell
4: you, and the World Cup has begun in Mexico. Two games done, only another 102 left to play. We'll do that in a second.
1: Oh, that would be nice on the screen behind you.
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7: It's 6:33. Paul's got the sport. A little bit of football.
8: Yeah, it's a little bit of football going on.
9: A little.
8: Maybe for the next 5.5 weeks. Mm. There's a lot of games to play.
7: Yeah.
8: We're already two down as well. But the thing is, there's going to be some extremely... I don't know when I'm going to sleep.
7: No.
8: The other game, they've had one already that was at 3 o'clock this morning. And then the one last night that kicked it off was at the legendary Azteca Stadium in Mexico City, where Mexico beat South Africa 2-0. There were three red cards. First goal was... a mistake by Yaya. Now, it's S-I-T-H-O-L-E, but it's pronounced Sitholi.
9: Ah, I'm glad you said it like that. Good.
8: Second goal from Raul Jimenez, who's just signed back for Wolves. So three red cards there. And but by the way, the South African TV, it was very interesting to watch this because obviously I like to watch the country of whoever's ever playing.
9: Yeah.
8: Now, obviously, we'll show you this in a minute. Over here, they've got the BBC who are based in Salford, and you've got the USA over in USA is ITV. So there's these wars about their sets. But in South Africa, I see what you think of the punditry. This is their reaction after they lost last night to Mexico. Have a look at this. Here we go. Right. This is straight afterwards. So this is live on TV. There's a lot of silence.
9: Yes.
8: Someone's going to say something in a second. It's going to happen.
7: Are you sure?
8: Wait for it. Anybody? Any reaction?
10: What do we say? What went wrong in this game?
7: Oh dear.
9: Oh.
7: It's gripping television.
8: Well, it's not bad, is it?
9: Do they get paid to
8: speak? I think per word. Yes. I think they do, yeah. Yeah. And also, they're actually still sitting there trying to work out what they think about the game until their next one. But yeah, that's what you call punditry at its finest.
9: Yeah.
8: Oh, thoughtful punditry.
9: Dedication to the game. They're so shocked.
8: They are.
9: They just can't speak.
8: Should we have a little look at these studios? See what you make on these. Yeah, now, this is the BBC and ITV. So, in Salford, BBC, they're saying they're saving money from the licence payer, so they don't need to fly out to America. Mm-hmm. They've got green screen there, and you know, whether you can actually tell the difference, whereas the USA, they've got their studio in Brooklyn. There we are. Now, that is the ITV studio. That is not green screen, so that is
9: actually there. Yeah.
8: So they are there. That's overlooking the Brooklyn Bridge from the other side. Then you can see, you know, the whole of Manhattan. It's just a beautiful...
7: Yes. Yeah, it's lovely. Yeah.
8: It really is. Whereas the BBC, well, probably, I don't think we've got the BBC one. There we are. I mean, it all looks very nice, but it's just a table and chairs. But as a viewer...
7: Does it matter?
8: Well, this is the thing. Does it actually matter? There's some people saying, well, I like to get the true feeling of being American.
9: Yes, but also you get the other side. You get lots of people complaining that, the BBC is sending a team of 500 people.
8: Exactly. To America, how much of this is this costing me? Yeah. So you can't, you're damned if you do and you're damned if you don't.
9: It's different if they can get a location where they're actually overlooking the event, which they've done before in some Olympics.
8: See, I think they'll probably do. I think when we start getting, they're not mentioning this, but I think the BBC, once they start getting to the, you know, when it really gets down towards the end and the knockout stages,
9: then they'll
8: probably broadcast from the stages. But in the meantime, I don't see this a big deal.
7: I don't see the problem with it.
9: I have to say the BBC studio does look quite impressive there.
8: Oh, yeah.
9: Whereas the ITV one is just a table in front of a great... picture of Manhattan.
8: It's not as nice as our place, though, I think.
9: No, I think our place.
8: Because you've done a lovely job with it, I've got to say. It really is very nice.
9: Well, we come in and we slave away at the
7: background. We do.
8: I know, it looks very nice. Yeah, it looks very nice. So really, in the background, maybe we could have a little American backdrop. Maybe.
7: I'm sure they could sort it.
8: Do you think so?
7: Yeah.
8: The Grand Canyon or something like that.
7: I'll have a word.
9: Just press a button nowadays, okay.
7: What else have we got?
8: Scotland play Haiti. Enough of already. Just move on. Haiti against Scotland. So this is a late night one. 2 a.m. And it's Saturday night, Sunday morning.
7: Right.
8: So if you want to stay up, Scotland will be playing against Haiti. And also a little bit about the cricket. Rob Key, who's the managing director of England cricket, you know, the problem with Ben Stokes, the whole drinking situation. He's actually come out and spoken yesterday. Now, he's very good because ex-England player, also pundit as well. And what we took from it is that he didn't back Ben Stokes as captain. He was very careful about what he said, considering a blanket alcohol ban. I mean, it really is. You shouldn't have to be treating them like children, but sometimes they need to be. Gus Atkinson said he didn't know there was a curfew. Didn't know? Surely everybody else knew? And he was pretty much in disbelief about finding out about what happened, which is really shocking. So second test against New Zealand next week without Ben Stokes and Gus Atkinson.
9: Yeah.
8: And finally, now this is I find this bizarre. Now, a new world record has been set, and this is the 110 metre hurdles that Colin Jackson held this record for.
7: Right.
8: 110 metre hurdles that Colin Jackson held this record

0: I don't want to be suspicious about that, but it's a bit bizarre, isn't it?
1: He's incredibly naturally talented.
0: I could be.
1: Let's hope so.
0: He said, I knew I had it in my legs, but it wasn't on my bingo card before this meet, not at all. And I was watching the commentary, and these Americans are going, hey, and he's really fast. Oh, and he's broken the world record. It's like, well, this is huge. It's such a huge thing that it stood for so long. There's another schoolboy, 17-year-old Texan, whose name is Cooper Lutkenhaus, who ran in Oslo, and he's now become the number one in the world for the 800 metres. So I don't know whether it's just getting younger, 20-year-old to 17-year-old. Mm-hmm. All I'm trying to work out is that I think my athletic career could be behind me.
1: I think it might be.
0: You think so?
2: You've still got a chance.
0: Okay, thanks, man. I appreciate it.
1: All right, we'll see you a little bit later on.
0: Thank you.
2: Now, we'll be looking through the newspapers in a moment, and guess who with? We are sort of expecting fireworks, frankly, on a day like today. Claire Pearsall and Nigel Nelson there, reading up on what's in the news.
1: Complete chaos.
2: First of all, though, here's the forecast for some of the top European destinations.
3: Ready to soak up that holiday sunshine?
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6: Looking ahead to the weekend and across much of southern Europe, the weather's looking largely fine. Not totally dry, however. Across some parts of Greece, especially towards the south and around some of the Greek islands, there will be some showery outbreaks of rain around. One or two showers across parts of Italy, otherwise largely dry. Largely dry for much of Spain, just towards the west, outbreaks of rain. These affecting Portugal too, but towards Madeira and the Canary Islands, it's looking dry here. More fine and at times hot weather to come into next week.
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0: Let's have a look at the newspaper front pages at 6:44, and the Telegraph says Defence Secretary John Healey's resignation has torpedoed the Prime Minister.
1: In the Times, the defence funding row is also leading after Armed Forces Minister Al Khan, who's going to be on the programme a bit later, he also quit Sir Keir Starmer's government.
0: The Mail writes, God help us, with reports the Prime Minister is planning to increase defence spending by 0.08%.
1: And finally, for the moment, let's look at The Sun, which has pictures of the Prime Minister and John Healey, alongside the headline, Thanks, but no tanks.
0: Oh, clever. All right, let's talk to our senior political commentator, Nigel Nelson, and former Conservative special adviser, Claire Pearsall.
1: Morning.
0: Good morning. Nigel, let's start with you. On this. Is this the end for the Prime Minister?
2: Probably, but not necessarily. Obviously, it depends how everything plays out as we go through the year. It's certainly really serious. I mean, when one of the headlines is saying he's been torpedoed, certainly he's been holed up below the waterline by John Healey's resignation. Obviously, it would depend on should there be a leadership contest, which is now pretty certain, but it would rather depend on who he comes up against in that leadership contest.
0: Well, if he's got the nerve to stand.
2: Well, as I say, it depends who he comes up against, which means he may not. I mean, he keeps saying, I will fight on, but of course he's got to say that. So whether he actually does when the time comes, we'd have to see.
1: How would he do then, if, for instance, up against Andy Burnham now, since he's been torpedoed?
2: Well, if there's a leadership contest and it goes to the membership, then he would definitely lose against Andy Burnham. If there was a leadership contest and it went to the membership and it was Wes Streeting, the chances are he would win.
1: Because Wes Streeting, is that unpopular?
2: He's less popular than
1: Keir Starmer even now?
2: Yes.
1: What if standing against him would be John Healey?
2: Now, that is a really interesting question. I mean, I've known John Healey for nearly 30 years, and I think that what he did last night was a totally honourable way of going forward. He made the point that he couldn't do the job given the resources that they were offering him. So he would start in quite an interesting position there. The thing about John Healey is he's always been rather quiet.
0: Yeah.
2: He was a minister under Tony Blair, back in 2001, went all the way through with Gordon Brown until they lost the election. So he's had plenty of government experience, but he's always done it really quietly behind the scenes. He's never sort of put himself out there.
1: Which makes his resignation letter look even more dramatic.
2: Well, that doesn't it just? Yeah, I mean, he says in his opening paragraph, this was the letter I never expected to write. Well, this was the letter we never expected to see, that of all people, he seemed to be a total loyalist to Keir Starmer, and the idea of actually resigning shows just how bad things must be, because what he's saying is, look, we can't keep the country safe, I can't keep the personnel under me safe, therefore I can't do my job and I've got to go. I mean, that's an extraordinary thing to say.
0: Well, that is the most damning of indictments, when we know that the first job of any government is to secure the nation.
3: Exactly.
0: And the Defence Secretary saying, we can't do it.
3: Absolutely. And for him to come out and say that so publicly, and the letter was quite something to read yesterday afternoon. But the very fact is that John Healey has always been the one to have to go out and defend the Prime Minister against opposition attacks, which were obviously quite rightly so. And he realised that he couldn't do that. So John Healey has said, you know, enough is enough. And I know behind the scenes there have been an awful lot of conversations going on about how this money was going to be raised. It wasn't enough. Please, could they have some more? And Keir Starmer seems to have just brushed it off and ignored it. And I think that John Healey, being such a sort of consummate professional, has just said, no, this is enough. Well, and then it started the tidal wave of other resignations, with a minister then having to resign, and also two parliamentary private secretaries also going. I think that shows you the level of distrust now that the MOD has in Number 10.
0: But the problem is, this is all down to the Defence Investment Plan,
3: yeah,
0: right, which we've been waiting for since October. Mm-hmm. And there's been a massive hoo-ha over the fact it's not been published yet.
2: We now know the reason.
0: Well, we know the reason, but how can they then publish it? It was due yesterday, so it's due in the next few days now. How can they still publish it, knowing the two key people in that department Who were meant to deliver this, both said it's nonsense. It won't work.
2: It's a problem. You're absolutely right. They've got to publish it because the NATO summit's coming up, and the whole point about the defence investment plan is that it goes along with the strategic defence review from last year, and that's what we've got to present to NATO to say how we're going to play our part in NATO at the forthcoming summit. I mean, the issue really comes down to what the strategic defence review said was £28 billion is needed. Rachel Reeves reportedly, because we haven't seen the plan ourselves, says it's just over £13 billion, not enough. Then, of course, you've got to work out how you're going to pay for it. That if it was £28 billion and that was shared out amongst taxpayers, that would be £700 for each of us.
3: But there's an extra level of pressure going into the NATO conference as well, because you have Donald Trump who put to all nations, you're not spending enough, you're not contributing enough to the fund. And now we're going to have to go there as United Kingdom saying, yeah, well, we promised this and actually we're going to bring you much
1: but
3: less.
1: Who is going to have the brass neck to be able to stand up and reveal this plan? It has to be Dan Jarvis now.
2: It does,
1: the new
2: yes.
1: Defence Secretary.
2: He's now responsible for delivering it, yeah.
1: A highly decorated former serviceman. Mm-hmm. How did he get the job? How did he agree to do the job when it's clearly such a poison choice?
2: Well, last night, I mean, both of us last night, we're waiting for the new Defence Secretary at home, and what it took, you worked out 8 hours it took to actually
3: 8 o'clock. We were standing there in the kitchen, and at that point we still didn't have a defence secretary, and John Healey had resigned at midday. And then the news came in not long after that, but that's some a substantial period of time without somebody able to sign off anything that the country needed
2: just
3: in
2: because
3: terms
2: the Russians
3: defense.
2: Invaded last night and the
3: absolutely
2: intricate.
3: And you still then got now a vacancy for a security minister. Given the threats against the United Kingdom, these positions are really, really vital. We don't have a security minister as we speak now. Hopefully somebody will be appointed very soon.
1: So what do you deduce from that 8 hour wait?
2: Well, the Dan Jarvis had to be talked into it. I mean that when John Healey went, the next question was would they promote Al Carnes or go to Dan Jarvis? There were really only two options they had. Of course, we know that Al Carnes resigned last night. Whether he was pushed or jumped, we're not quite sure. So Dan Jarvis was the obvious choice. The fact it took so long sounds like he needed some persuasion to go and take the job.
0: But we're also told, we don't know how true this is, but we're told the DIP is going to say that we're going to get a 0.08% increase in GDP.
2: Yeah, that's right.
0: That's £2.43 billion.
2: Yeah.
0: Which, in terms of what we know we need for defence, is literally peanuts.
2: Yeah, I mean, that'll be by 2030.
0: So £2.43 billion by 2030?
2: Yes. And yeah.
0: Hold on a minute. When we're spending £12 billion on getting rid of the two-child benefit cap?
2: Mm. Yes. But the promise is that we'll get up to 3%, and so what the Strategic Defence Review was based around was that 3%, and that's the one that would cost you if we the taxpayer were paying for it. That would cost us £700.
3: Just wonder where the priorities of the government actually lay when they can spend out on an enormous and ever growing welfare bill. They can spend an awful lot of money going into the net zero madness, but the defence of the country is a case of, well, let's find what's left down the back of the sofa.
2: They could take some money off pensioners, that would be popular, wouldn't it?
3: We're
0: in a point where we know the welfare bill is going to rise sort of exponentially up till the end of the decade. We also know we're paying out more in welfare than we're actually bringing in income tax revenue.
2: Yes, but I mean the welfare bill, half of it is made up of pensions.
0: Pensions, yes.
2: And so if you're going to start hitting the welfare bill, you're going to have to start choosing, do you take some off kids, some off pensioners? I mean, that's the problem that you face about paying for it.
1: Come back to something Keir Starmer has said many times himself. His primary job is to secure the defence of this country.
2: But someone's got to pay for it.
1: Yes.
0: Yes.
1: But that's the difficult bit of being in government, isn't it? I mean, so many of the headlines this morning is, how much more can we take of this government?
3: Yes, well, in our case, I think very little. I would like to see them gone very quickly. That's no surprise, considering that I'm a Conservative card-carrying member. But I think this just shows how incompetent the government are, how unprepared they are, and how bad the Prime Minister is at making any decision whatsoever if his backbenchers are going to kick back.
0: Just in 2 seconds, would you agree with that or not? 2 seconds.
2: Yes.
0: Okay, well, that's interesting. Right, thank you both. See you later. Here's the weather.
1: Historic moment.
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5: Good morning, I'm here with your GB News weather update from the Met Office. Now, today is going to be the driest day of the week for many places, and it's going to be markedly warmer as well, but it's not looking totally dry, and there is quite a breeze around. At the moment, there is some rain around western parts, and that is feeding further eastwards, but it's breaking up as it goes, so many eastern parts staying largely dry, just a few spots of rain later on. Towards the northwest, particularly northern and western Scotland, here there will be plenty of blustery showers. Elsewhere, apart from a few spots of rain here and there, by the afternoon it's looking drier and brighter for many places, with temperatures higher than they have been recently. We're looking at highs around 23 or 24 Celsius towards the south-southeast. Into this evening, plenty more showery rain across much of Scotland, especially towards the northwest. Blustery winds as well to watch out for. But worth noting, the showers today, well, they're not looking as heavy or as thundery as many of the showers we've seen through this week. A few showers to end the day across perhaps parts of Northern Ireland, the far north of England as well, but across the rest of England and Wales, well, it's looking like a largely fine end to the day. Lots of clear sky, some late sunshine to look forward to as well. Overnight, a bit of a north-south split. Northern areas staying quite blustery, cloudy at times, and a fair bit of showery rain to come as well. Further south, it's a drier, clearer picture, but temperatures for most not really dropping a huge amount. A fairly mild night for many places, generally staying in double figures, just a few prone spots, some sheltered glens perhaps of Scotland dropping into single digits. And then we stick with that north-south split through into Saturday, cloudier across northern parts, showery outbreaks of rain, perhaps edging a bit further southwards across more northern parts of England through the day, but none of it looks especially heavy. Central southern parts of England, Wales having a largely fine picture, plenty of sunshine, plenty of blue sky, and with that feeling relatively warm, even if temperatures on paper aren't too dissimilar to today. In fact, for some of us, it's going to be a touch fresher. Bye-bye.
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7: Good morning, this is the latest AI travel news from gbnews.com. On the A55, both directions on the Britannia Bridge, speed limits are reduced to 30 miles per hour until further notice due to ongoing issues. On the M53 southbound at Junction 3, a police incident has closed all lanes, causing delays of around 15 minutes, with normal traffic expected between 9:45 and 10 this morning. Please plan accordingly if travelling through the Wirral district. Additionally, on the M53 northbound, 3 lanes remain restricted for safety reasons. And on the trains, there are disruptions affecting both Avanti West Coast and London North Western Railway services between Nuneaton and Rugby. For more travel news, go to gbnews.com.
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9: 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UK only. Entrance must be 18 or over. Lines close at 4 p.m. on the 26th of June. This is a network giveaway. Entries will be pooled. Please check the closing time if listening or watching on demand. 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
0: Good morning. The Prime Minister's leadership plunged into turmoil once again.
1: The resignations of the Defence Secretary, John Healey, and the Armed Forces Minister, Al Khans, brings the total number of politicians to leave Sir Keir's government to a staggering 22.
0: Well, both of these men accusing the Prime Minister of putting Britain in danger by failing to spend the money needed to defend us, despite what the Prime Minister said in the past.
10: My first duty is obviously to keep this country safe.
11: The first duty of the UK Prime Minister is the safety and security of our citizens.
10: My first duty, the duty above everything else, is to keep our country safe.
1: Well, do stay with us as we cover this concern. We're going to be talking to Al Khans himself about his resignation, as well as Business Secretary Peter Kyle and Reform UK's Richard Tice.
0: Of course, the big question is this the Prime Minister's authority being fractured completely now? Is his leadership really spiralling out of control?
1: Belfast awakens after a third night of protests as it's revealed that the asylum seeker charged with the attempted murder was a policeman in his home country of Sudan.
0: A pill version of the weight loss drug Wegovy is about to go on sale here in the UK.
12: And in sport, with the World Cup has begun. 3 red cards and a Mexico win at the legendary Azteca Stadium last night. The managing director of England cricket, Rob Key, is considering an all-out alcohol ban for England players. And Emma Raducanu could find herself playing twice today because of Queen's being washed out yesterday.
5: Whilst there is a bit of rain around at the moment and quite a brisk breeze for many by this afternoon, it's looking drier and also warmer than it has been through much of this week. Stick around to find out more.
0: It's just gone 7 o'clock. I'm Stephen Dixon.
1: And I'm Anne Diamond. And this is GB News Breakfast.
0: We're starting with the Prime Minister's leadership, which frankly is in free fall this morning after the resignation of both the Defence Secretary, John Healey, swiftly followed by Armed Forces Minister Al Khans yesterday.
1: In a damning indictment on Sir Keir Starmer's leadership, John Healey accused him of failing to meet the moment with his long-delayed defence investment plan. Later in the day, then, Conservative leader Kemi Badenoch defended Healey's decision.
13: Yesterday, I raised the issue of the defence investment plan, and the Prime Minister exposed the fact that he was not going to put money into defence to the amount that was required. And I'm sure John Healey sat there listening to the Prime Minister tell me that he was increasing defence funding when he is not. He has done the honourable thing and resigned. I am glad that he agrees with me that we need to put more money into defence.
0: Well, reports have since circulated the reason for capping defence spending at what appears to be a very low level in the defence investment plan is the government's commitment to net zero spending and, of course, the ballooning benefits bill.
1: Well, we're now joined by journalist Andy Jones in the studio. And we were talking earlier in the earlier hour there about how much more can we take of this government. But frankly, no, we talk about Keir Starmer being on the ropes, but is he really? Because he just seems to cling on through these crises and doesn't let anything affect him.
14: Well, it's not, is he on the ropes? Is he even in the ring at the moment? I think he's increasingly anonymous in his own government. I mean, let's look at where Keir Starmer was a few years ago. 2024, he was saying to NATO allies, you need to increase your spending. Italy and Spain were spending around 2%. We all needed to contribute to the rest of Europe. Actually, look at where we are now. In real terms, we're now spending about 1.5% because actually this MOD, this military budget also needs to cover MI5, MI6, our nuclear deterrent. And yes, nuclear deterrent is absolutely military, but you only use it in a last resort. You need an awful lot of things to go through before you get anywhere near that. And in the meantime, Starmer, over his premiership, has busied himself with giving away and £35 billion to give away the Chagos Islands to Mauritius. He's had all these Trump fallouts. Yes, it's obviously difficult to keep President Trump on side. And then even in Iran, I think we were right not to go to war in Iran, but also this moment where we wouldn't even give America our air bases. It seems to be this position where Keir Starmer isn't really in control of the military. He's not really able to get it moving. There was that awful period where, and yes, it's not entirely Keir Starmer's fault, we couldn't even send a Navy ship out across Europe. It took us, I think, was it 10 days to get a Navy ship moving? And then obviously him and Lord Hermer have this previous where they have been busy not protecting our troops, previous where they're prosecuting our troops, doing it pro bono because they believe that's what should be done. The question has to be asked, is Starmer interested in our military, and even worse, is he actively, proactively damaging it?
0: I mean, look, I think that what is shocking about all of this is when the defence secretary turns round and says, I can't continue because we cannot protect our nation. That is the fundamental job. That is the first job of any government. And when the Defence Secretary and indeed then the Armed Forces Minister both turn around and say, we can't do it anymore, that makes, I mean, it's beyond a joke, isn't it? It's beyond serious at that point.
14: Yeah, John Healey's not the kind of person that speaks out of turn. This is someone who loves the party, but more than that, loves his sense of duty and his job. This isn't someone who is grasping for the top job. Al Khans has served his country heroically in the past. He's been awarded a military cross. Yes, he's been critical previously, this is the Armed Forces Minister Al Khans, of Starmer's continued prosecution of former veterans. We understand that. But this isn't just an alarm bell ringing. This is a real man the lifeboats. This is incredibly worrying. And we look at the background at the moment. President Trump has, for a long time, been withdrawing support, military cover for Europe. We are giving a huge amount of money to Ukraine, and rightly so in some ways, but that war doesn't show any signs of relenting. And on our home front, we are seeing a position where you're getting huge numbers of people arriving. We're told that the terror threat is absolutely serious. Ring the alarm bells. Yet people are still arriving through ports, through dinghies. We've seen, you know, I won't say terror because they've said it wasn't a terror, but this attempted beheading in Belfast. We seem to be unable to protect our streets, unable to protect our border, and unable to organise ourselves.
0: Well, meanwhile, see, adding to the problems that the Prime Minister faces and the Chancellor in all of this, we've just had the figures out from the Office for National Statistics about the state of the UK economy. Now, it's contracted by 0.1% in April. That's on GDP. It was expected. I mean, it's largely going to be seen as a result of what's going on in Iran and people pulling their, you know, purse strings being pulled a bit tighter. But nevertheless, it's really bad news.
14: It is. And we were all, you know, I know it's a bigger picture than this, but Rachel Reeves said that increasing the minimum wage and all these other sort of things would be good for the economy. It hasn't really shown so far. We're spending around 10.9% of GDP on benefits alone. 8 million people in the UK claim universal credit. We've got 16 to 24-year-olds, over a million, are not in education, they're not in work, they're not in employment or any sort of doing anything. And yet we've got, I think that speaks so much to this, we've got a million young people are at home not doing anything, not in training, not looking for work. We've got this mental health crisis. And we have a situation where we are spending huge amounts just paying for people who aren't giving anything back. We're having a huge amount of people arrive taking benefits. And net zero, $125 billion is going to cost us. Ed Miliband was asked, can you cut your cloth? Can you give us a bit back to defend the country? Because let's face it, there's not going to be any windmills and solar panels if we're blown up. He said no. Why is Ed Miliband calling the shots? Why is the government not in charge of itself?
0: Yeah, all right, Andy, thank you.
1: My goodness, that's a big question. Maybe you've got an answer. Do get in touch with us. Now, with just a week to go until voters head to the polls in three separate by-elections, attention, of course, is increasingly turning to Scotland, where two of the contests are taking place.
0: Well, one of the most closely watched battles is Aberdeen South, the former seat of former SNP leader Stephen Flynn. Unsurprisingly, debate on the campaign trail has been dominated by energy rather than broader policy issues.
1: But as we've been hearing, the impact extends far beyond oil and gas alone.
15: For half a century, Aberdeen forged its identity around the vibrant industry born of the North Sea. Providing constituents of Aberdeen South can get over election fatigue, next week's by-election is arguably more relevant to the North Sea's future than the Scottish elections in May. Voters now need to switch their priorities from devolved to reserved matters. The future of energy security is focused on clean power, with supporters saying it reduces reliance on volatile international markets, creates local jobs, and provides long-term stability. Trade body Offshore Energies UK says three in four Brits want to continue oil and gas production at home instead of relying on imports.
16: While we use oil and gas, we should produce it ourselves, and we should recognise that what happens in our oil and gas sector ripples through our fuels, our pharmaceuticals, our chemical sector. All of these jobs are vitally dependent on what happens here in the North Sea, and we should proudly protect them.
15: After peaking at 4.6 billion barrels a day in 1999, North Sea oil has been in decline ever since. Local property expert and estate agent Vince Spangenberg reiterates the potential knock-on effects of an uncertain future for North Sea drilling.
17: Yeah, we found over the last few years a decline in the number of people coming to Aberdeen, and there are a lot of people actually leaving. Unfortunately, we tend to find that the majority of it is because of oil and gas. This all filters down, so it's not just the people who are directly involved with that particular industry. It's also the people who actually supply those people as well.
15: Next week's by-election for Aberdeen South has been likened to a referendum on the future of the North Sea, linked to housing, jobs and the economy. The Granite City has been impacted by the Green Revolution after generations basked in the glow of economic prosperity. Candidates have a week to exchange their war of words, but all that really matters is how voters respond on Thursday. Anna Riley, GB News, Aberdeen.
0: Well, let's run you through the list of candidates standing in Aberdeen South. They are Nuril Hockally, the Labour Party, David Ballantyne, the ADF Party, Joe Hart, Reform UK, Jorg Shelton Eckstein, the Green Party.
1: Donald Lumsden, the Conservative Party, Mel Sullivan, the Lib Dems, Richard Gordon-Thompson, SNP.
0: All right, also happening today, Donald Trump has said he's cancelled planned strikes on Iran after negotiations were taken to the highest level of Iranian leadership. The US president claimed a deal is close, saying Iran has agreed it will never have a nuclear weapon.
1: A 14-year-old girl is due to be in court today, charged with three counts of attempted murder after a knife attack at a school in Manchester. A boy and a girl, both 14, and a 27-year-old male member of staff were stabbed at the Co-op Academy on Plant Hill Road in the Blakely area.
0: And around a million young people will be offered the meningitis B vaccine before the new academic year starts. It's a one-off programme following a series of outbreaks, including one in Kent, which left two teenagers dead.
1: Now let's catch up with what the weather is doing for us. Here's Alex Burkill.
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5: Good morning. I'm here with your GB News weather update from the Met Office. Now, today is going to be the driest day of the week for many places, and it's going to be markedly warmer as well, but it's not looking totally dry, and there is quite a breeze around. At the moment, there is some rain around western parts, and that is feeding further eastwards, but it's breaking up as it goes, so many eastern parts staying largely dry, just a few spots of rain later on. Towards the northwest, particularly northern and western Scotland, here there will be plenty of blustery showers elsewhere, apart from a few spots of rain here and there. By the afternoon, it's looking drier and brighter for many places, with temperatures higher than they have been recently. We're looking at highs around 23 or 24 Celsius towards the south-southeast. Into this evening, plenty more showery rain across much of Scotland, especially towards the northwest. Blustery winds as well to watch out for. But worth noting, the showers today, well, they're not looking as heavy or as thundery as many of the showers we've seen through this week. A few showers to end the day across perhaps parts of Northern Ireland, the far north of England as well, but across the rest of England and Wales, well, it's looking like a largely fine end to the day. Lots of clear skies, some late sunshine to look forward to as well. Overnight, a bit of a north-south split. Northern areas staying quite blustery, cloudy at times, and a fair bit of showery rain to come as well. Further south, it's a drier, clearer picture, but temperatures for most not really dropping a huge amount. A fairly mild night for many places, generally staying in double figures, just a few prone spots, some sheltered glens perhaps of Scotland dropping into single digits. And then we stick with that north-south split through into Saturday, cloudier across northern parts, showery outbreaks of rain, perhaps edging a bit further southwards across more northern parts of England through the day, but none of it looks especially heavy. Central southern parts of England and Wales having a largely fine picture, plenty of sunshine, plenty of blue sky, and with that feeling relatively warm, even if temperatures on paper aren't too dissimilar to today. In fact, for some of us, it's going to be a touch fresher. Bye-bye.
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0: Right, we've got the sport heading away in just a moment. Paul?
12: It's all about the World Cup. Mexico won last night, and Scotland will be playing very, very late tomorrow night. More coming up very shortly. Oh, and here I am. Hello. 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
20: 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South African midfielder Yaya Sithole had a nightmare, losing possession after just 9 minutes, allowing Julian Quiñones to fire home the tournament's opening goal before later being dismissed for hauling down Brian Gutierrez as the last defender. Raul Jimenez, who suffered a serious head injury in 2020, sealed victory in the 67th minute and broke into tears after scoring his maiden World Cup goal. That's the latest sport. For more, go to gbnews.com.
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0: Seven. Let's try and get some take on the fallout that's happening in government at the moment and what it means for the nation and for our safety. And let's talk to the former chair of the Defence Select Committee, Tobias Aylward. Good morning to you. Look, I know politically you're going to disagree with a lot of what the government is doing and saying, but what do you make of what the Defence Secretary said yesterday when basically he said that he cannot protect the nation under the remit, the spending provided by the Defence Investment Plan? That's as damning as it gets, isn't it?
3: Yes, this was huge for the government and for the Prime Minister. A huge tribute to John Healey and Al Khans. Both have done something quite rare in British politics, actually, to resign on principle. John particularly has worked so hard behind the scenes, as you imply, to secure more funding for defence. The PM, the Prime Minister, even declared, he agreed at the Munich Security Conference, I was there, to say, yes, our world's getting more dangerous, we need to invest more in defence. But it's clear that there's been this tussle between Number 10, the MOD, and the Treasury. And what we're now seeing is the Prime Minister gambling with the nation's security. What happened over a year ago is the Prime Minister himself commissioned a defence review. And that did not hold back in making it very clear we've entered a dark chapter facing new but also traditional types of threats. But secondly, that there are massive holes in our defences, gaps that if we were not plugged would actually put the nation in danger. So this is absolutely damaging to Keir Starmer. I think it's now going to see the end of him. But it has done something very, very positive. And that is actually to show to Britain, to shine a spotlight, just how unprepared we are for the very real threats that are absolutely heading our way. And it will be temporary damaging as well, I'm afraid, from a NATO perspective, because for years we've been seen as that senior military power in Europe. So this is now an opportunity for us to take stock and recognize as a nation that we need to spend more on defence.
22: But have we been lied to? Because so many members of government, even recently, have stood up and said that they're going to spend more on defence than any other government in many, many years. They talk about figures like 3% or 3.5% by whatever year they tend to quote. But we're actually being manipulated here, aren't we? Because when you look at the true figure, it's 0.08%, and it's nowhere near enough. And they've been told repeatedly that it's nowhere near enough to defend the country.
3: Well, it isn't just, you're absolutely right, but it isn't just in the numbers that we actually see that. It's in the operations. It's in our ability to protect our country. Remember what happened at the beginning of the Iran war, that we had to send a Type 45 out to the Middle East. We struggled to do so. Not one of the six ships was ready to go. And it's not just in our surface fleet, but it's in our aircraft as well. We should have 136 fast jets, F-35s. We've only got 48. When it comes to our land warfare, we only have 150 battle tanks. They're amazing, but where is the ability to replace them, the industrial capacity to then fight the next battle after the first one has ended? And whether it's land, sea or air, space, nuclear, cyber and disinformation areas, right across the piece, in all domains of war, we are found wanting, and that's where the money needs to go. So we can talk about the numbers and percentages, but actually it's the contracts that need to be signed. That's where the Defence Investment Plan, this big thing that was supposed to be announced on Monday, was found short. And that's why John Healey did the absolute right thing to do and honourably resign.
0: All right, Tobias Aylward, we've got to leave it there, but thanks very much indeed.
3: Thank you.
22: OK, well, keep your opinions coming in. Love to hear them. Meanwhile, time is ticking on for your chance to win the Great British Giveaway. £76,543.21. 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
8: 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P.O. Box 8690, Derby DE1 9TT. UK only. Entrance must be 18 or over. Lines close at 4 p.m. on the 26th of June. This is a network giveaway. Entries will be pooled. Please check the closing time if listening or watching on demand. Good luck.
0: Best of luck, which is what we're going to be saying to England over the next five and a half
18: Scotland.
0: Weeks, Paul Coit.
12: And Scotland as well.
0: And Scotland, yes. But,
12: yeah, and Curaçao.
0: But I am English, so therefore I'm going to say it to England.
12: OK, fine. Try and talk your way out of it. I'll see exactly what
22: you're
12: doing.
22: Yeah,
12: exactly.
0: Thank you.
12: So the opening ceremony, there's three opening ceremonies. So there's one in Mexico, which was last night, and then we've got the one in Los Angeles, which is tonight. And then there's the other one, which is in Canada as well. I got to say, I was disappointed with Mexico because I was kind of hoping that Herb Alpert and the Tijuana Brass would play.
22: And
12: it was a bit of a letdown. They didn't wheel Herb out to do a few songs. Tijuana Taxi, you know, all those trumpet
0: classics.
12: Hits. None of that.
0: We had Shakira, didn't we?
12: Does Shakira do every major sporting event?
0: Yes.
12: Because there's two of them. There's Shakira and Andrea Bocelli. So it's like if there's an Olympics, if there's the Commonwealth Games, if there's the World Bowls Championship, let's get Shakira on the phone, let's get Andrea Bocelli, and then we'll do that. And again, that's what happened. Happened again yesterday. She's very popular. I mean, she's very popular.
22: Sells a few albums.
12: Exactly, and it works for her. You know, just do these just corner the market when it comes to sporting events. There was a K-pop singer there as well. I think we've got some pretty pictures of the opening ceremony from last night. There was a K-pop singer as well, Alejandro Fernandez, who is the son of the veteran crooner Vicente Fernandez.
0: Ah.
12: You familiar with either of the Fernandez?
0: Yes. Very good.
12: Or the Fernandez, as there's two of them. But they were playing. That's me, by the way, just on the bottom left-hand side with that huge headdress on. That was me there at the Azteca Stadium. So then tonight in LA, we've got Katy Perry is going to play. It all looked very good.
0: Yeah.
12: And then the game, and then we should talk about the game. So Mexico, they played South Africa, and they won 2-0, and there were three sendings off. It was a great occasion. 80,000 people at the Azteca. So there's a good start for Mexico, and also there's been another game as well. But see, some of these matches, like in the middle of the night, so it's 3 o'clock this morning, our time, and that's in Guadalajara.
22: Guadalajara.
12: You do it so much better than me. Whenever we talk about this, Anne, could I just always, even if you're not in, we could just phone you up and you can say...
22: Guadalajara.
12: Oh, amazing. South Korea beat Czechia. Czech Republic? Czechia? What do we go with?
0: Oh, Czechia now.
12: Here's Czechia now. Okay, 2-1. So South Korea won that. And tonight's game, so we've got Canada are playing Bosnia-Herzegovina, which is at 8 p.m. This is our time in Toronto. And then the USA versus Paraguay, 2 a.m. in
22: You're doing well.
12: Los Angeles. So, I mean, if Shakira can get the gig, surely for the next World Cup, and it's going to be you and me.
22: Guadalajara.
12: Unless you'd like to bring anything to the party, Stephen, with accents, you know you're more than welcome.
22: No. How is Emma Raducanu going to play two matches in one day?
12: Well,
22: I know why. It's because of rain, but how is she going to do that?
12: I don't know. And knowing Emma Raducanu, with respect, I don't know whether she's going to get through the next game to play two games, but it all depends whether she's going to win the next one. So the so she's going to be playing Romanian Sorana Sestia. That's who she's supposed to play yesterday. And then I feel sorry, 10,000 people supposed to be at Queen's. I know a couple of people that went to Queen's yesterday, or were going anyway. So looking forward to it. There's Katie Balter was playing, Emma was going to play, and it was just a complete washout all day. So anyway, she's going to play this game today, weather depending. But I mean, we did go into tennis, but I do want to mention Scotland, because that's a huge game. It's the first home nation that's going to be playing in the World Cup, which is tomorrow night, and this is late, so 2 a.m. kickoff. So they are going to be playing. It's in Texas. So anyway, we've got Kenny McLean. Now, Kenny McLean's scored this amazing goal from the halfway line against Denmark during the playoffs to get them through into the World Cup. Let's hear what he has to say at the press conference yesterday. Kenny McLean.
9: Preparations have been amazing. Couldn't have went any better. And we're here. And, you know, we need to maximise the opportunity that we've got. And that's what we've been doing the last couple of weeks since we've met up. It's been really good build-up. Obviously, good couple of games. Plenty of players getting plenty of minutes. And, you know, we're a couple of days out now. We'll fly up to Boston today. And we're as prepared as we could be, to be honest.
12: I know there's nothing groundbreaking in what he said, but it was good to hear. You know, it's a football press conference.
0: But it's nice to get them there.
12: That's what I think. You know, we want to hear from him.
0: Of course we do.
12: And it's in the build-up. And also on YouTube, we've put I've got another one for you. Lots of World Cup stuff that I've made on YouTube. The latest one, so if you go to YouTube and go to the playlists and look up sport, you'll find one. It's all the weird moments that have happened over the World Cup, including Pickles the dog. You know, remember the World Cup in 66? Pickles the dog found the World Cup. Some very bizarre stories that happened in the World Cup over the years. And also we're keeping you updated every single day on TikTok and Instagram and all the socials about what the earth is going on with the World Cup.
0: Fabulous.
12: But hopefully Herb Alpert and the Tijuana Brass for the closing.
22: Yes, what we need. Hopefully they heard you say that, because they should have done that.
0: Lovely.
22: Oh, okay, well, just stay with us because of the situation politically at the moment. We're going to be joined by Tom Tugendhat. Now, he's the former security minister and Conservative MP for Tonbridge, and he'll be giving us his view in a couple of moments.
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11: 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Due to ongoing maintenance work, a speed restriction of 30 miles per hour is in effect in both directions on the A55 at Britannia Bridge until further notice. Meanwhile, on the M53 southbound at Junction 3 in the Wirral, all lanes remain closed due to a police incident, resulting in approximately 10-minute delays. Normal traffic conditions are anticipated to resume after 9:30 this morning. Train passengers should be aware of significant service disruptions affecting both Avanti West Coast and London North Western Railway services between Nuneaton and Rugby. For more travel news, go to gbnews.com.
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0: Just coming up to 7:34, and of course, there's no doubt the government is in free fall now. The Prime Minister looks permanently damaged by what happened yesterday, the resignation of Defence Secretary John Healey and Armed Forces Minister Al Carnes, and replaced by the man who was Security Minister. So we no longer have a Security Minister. Should we talk to someone who did that job? The Conservative MP for Tunbridge, Tom Tugendhat. Good morning to you.
16: Good morning.
22: Good morning.
0: Frankly, what are we to make of this?
16: Well, it's clear it's complete chaos. And the reason it's chaos is because Keir Starmer simply cannot make a decision that keeps Britain safe. Just read the letter that John Healey wrote. Now, John's a man of integrity. We've disagreed on plenty of things, as we would. But he's a man who has put defence first for 6 years, 4 years in opposition and 2 years in government. And in the letter, he couldn't make it clearer. He says the Prime Minister is unable and the Treasury is unwilling to protect our country. I mean, those words are damning on their own. Effectively, what the Prime Minister did was he asked the Defence Secretary, he asked the Minister of Armed Forces, Al Carnes, to preside over the death of the Royal Navy, and they both said no. Well, finally, somebody's got a backbone.
22: With not so much your political hat on as your whole career previously in the military, how insulting is this? And also, how frightening is this, really, to us ordinary people?
16: Well, it's deeply insulting to the men and women who are serving. And Al Carnes, who I served with in Afghanistan at various different points, makes it extremely clear in his letter. He makes two points. He says that we're simply not giving the physical elements that are necessary for defence. So there he's talking about kit, he's talking about ships, planes, weapons, all that sort of thing. But he also talks about the moral component. And I know GB News has been excellent on covering this, but the Northern Ireland Legacy Bill abandons our troops to the possibility of continuous litigation over years and years and years. Now, I mentioned that in a report to Policy Exchange in 2013. It's the first thing I did on leaving the army. It was the first thing I did on politics, was to make sure that we stood up for our veterans. And Al makes it totally clear. So I don't understand what Keir Starmer thinks he's doing, because whatever it is, he's not defending Britain and he's hanging our troops out to dry.
0: But the argument seems to be, I mean, that they could argue, well, we want to defend Britain, but we just can't generate the money, which opens up the bigger political debate, doesn't it, which is about net zero, frankly, and is about the welfare bill.
16: Look, we're spending $50 billion a year more on welfare today than we were before COVID. We're spending more on net zero in one country where we generate 0.7% of global carbon emissions. Meanwhile, we're chasing jobs out of the country so that they go to China and India, where there's 10-20% of global emissions. This is ridiculous. We're simply cutting off our noses to spite our face, and it's absolutely absurd. What we should be doing is investing in our country. And instead, what do we see from the Treasury today? £4.5 billion on bike lanes. Well, you know what? You can cycle up the coast, you can watch the Russians cutting our cables, you can see the Russian submarines destroying our capability to communicate, and then you can cycle back to the city and you can enjoy the candlelight, because frankly, that's what this government is preparing for. Okay.
0: Can I ask about the defence investment plan? Because we're being told that, you know, it is, you look at it now and think, how can they possibly publish it? But we're being told that they will still publish it under Dan Jarvis as the new defence secretary because of NATO. We've got to publish it because of NATO and the big NATO meeting. But aren't we just going to be a laughing stock when NATO look at it and say, A, it's a tiny amount of money that you're adding into the pot, and B, your own defence secretary resigned because it was so poor?
16: Look, you're absolutely right. Of course it is. Now, I Dan's a very old friend. We served together in combat in Afghanistan. He was very brave in the field. He was a great commander. I have no idea what he thinks he's signed up for, because frankly, John Healey's made this completely clear. Any support coming for the armed forces is coming in 2 to 3 years' time. And as Keir Starmer made absolutely plain in his own speeches, we are expecting Russia to be aggressive towards NATO by 2030. So this defense investment plan is too little, too late, and the defense secretary resigned himself over it. So frankly, I haven't got a clue what they think they're doing. It's a joke already, and we simply cannot equip a navy, let alone an army and an air force, with what's promised.
22: But this is very distressing for ordinary people to read, isn't it?
16: It should be.
22: Yes, and it brings me back to my earlier question, how frightened should we be?
16: Well, look, we should be deeply, deeply concerned. Now, we have some fantastic people in the Royal Navy, in the Royal Air Force, and in the British Army. So I know they'll be doing their absolute best to keep us safe. But the whole point of government is that we're supposed to make sure we're equipping them properly. Now, I'm not going to go into it for very obvious reasons, but our intelligence services also do a fantastic job. Some of the best intelligence officers in the world are making sure we have as early a warning as is possible. But our intelligence services also do a fantastic job. Some of the best intelligence officers in the world are making sure we have as early a warning as is possible.

0: about. That's why his letter talks about the need to equip for today's war, not yesterday's. And that's why John Healey resigned. These are two men of integrity who have fallen on their swords because they know that what has been asked of them isn't possible, and they're not prepared to lie to the country.
1: Okay, Tom Tugendhat, really good to talk to you.
2: Thank you.
0: Thank you.
2: And that's pretty bleak, isn't it? A very bleak outlook for anyone listening to that, but maybe we've got to face up to reality. And it's not surely enough for the government to look back and say, well, you know, we are spending more than any government has in the last 10 years or so.
1: That's relative.
2: They've taken on the job. They've got to sort it out.
1: Yeah.
2: All they're doing is losing ministers. They keep resigning.
1: Well, coming up in the next hour, we're going to talk to Richard Tice from Reform UK. We're also going to talk to Al Carnes, who, of course, resigned as Armed Forces Minister. So that's all still to come. Before that, though, we're going to go through the papers with Claire Pearsall and Nigel Nelson, see what they make of it all. That's all after the European forecast.
3: Can't wait to get in that sea.
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3: Just like the feeling of having great travel insurance.
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6: Looking ahead to the weekend and across much of southern Europe, the weather's looking largely fine. Not totally dry, however. Across some parts of Greece, especially towards the south and around some of the Greek islands, there will be some showery outbreaks of rain around. One or two showers across parts of Italy, otherwise largely dry. Largely dry for much of Spain, just towards the west, outbreaks of rain. These affecting Portugal too, but towards Madeira and the Canary Islands, it's looking dry here. More fine and at times hot weather to come into next week.
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0: Right, time for the papers. Coming up to 7:45. Nigel Nelson and Claire Pearsall are here. Good morning. What should we talk about, I wonder?
1: Well, I tell you what, one of our lovely viewers has written in saying, genuine question to Stephen and Anne, but this is very much for Claire and Nigel.
0: All right, okay.
1: You have both been covering news for many years now. Have you ever felt as depressed and despairing over the daily diet of bad news on all fronts?
0: No, is the answer.
1: Yeah,
0: I can't quite believe we're in this situation.
2: No, and this one seems to be endless, whereas before you'd have a period of bad news and then everything would settle down and it was quiet. And now it just feels like every single day you get up and just go, what's going to happen now?
3: It feels like everything changed after Brexit. I mean, it's not a...
0: Hang on.
3: It's not a comment about Brexit. All I'm saying is that everything that seems to have... The news cycle seemed to sort of speed up hugely after that. I can just remember there would be periods when I'd be working on the newspaper where we'd have several weeks and it was actually quite quiet. Mm. I've not known a week where it's been quiet since 2016.
0: Mm. Mm. Yeah, and look, and I get that, that's a fair point. But I mean, certainly since this government was elected, we do seem to be ricocheting from one crisis to another.
3: I think that's true. And one of the problems was I think they set up a narrative right from the beginning of after the election of doing things wrong. And so the first thing was the freebie clothes that Keir Starmer and some of his ministers took. I can't imagine what they were thinking. I mean, it was just crazy. And then the taking the winter fuel allowance away from pensioners. Again, don't mess with pensioners.
0: And the farmers' tax, though.
3: Well, you might have got away with that had you not done the first bits.
0: Yeah.
3: I think there was a kind of feeling that, hang on, this stuff is really weird. I mean, just weird politically. And when the farm tax came along, obviously you needed to tweak it a bit to make it a bit fairer because of the way they were hitting family farms.
2: It just shows the lack of attention to detail of the government, because they just assumed that anybody who had a farm was a greedy rich landowner.
0: Mm.
2: And we know that isn't true. And we know how much these people take home. It's very, very little for the amount of work they do. And for
3: but they
2: what
3: were
2: they
3: trying to hit the greedy landowners, and that was the point of the farm tax. It was
2: but
3: people
2: they
3: who
2: hadn't
3: didn't do any farming.
2: But again, it's that thing that a policy which sounds very nice around a breakfast table in Islington, suddenly you put it into real life and it hits the public. And it's all of those other consequences that this party don't appear to look at. The government is surprised when people go, well, hold up a second, that isn't right, that isn't fair, we don't agree with
0: that
2: this.
0: Isn't gonna work.
2: They seem really surprised that somebody would have a different view. Perhaps they hadn't looked at the level of detail, which with the farm tax, they absolutely didn't. They had no understanding of how the rural economy works.
0: But now we're in a situation, sorry, Amber, so we're in a situation where we are talking about the security of our nation.
3: Yes.
0: And when you've got a defence secretary and an armed forces minister both standing up and saying, can't do this, you are threatening the security of the United Kingdom of Great Britain and Northern Ireland.
3: Yeah,
0: that's unprecedented.
3: It's really serious. And one of the things in John Healey's letter was about that we are expecting the Russian to be at war with Russia at some point in the fairly near future, which is incredibly scary. There's also, on the other side of the coin, that Rachel Reeves has got to try and balance is, where does all the money come from all these things?
1: But it's almost as though Keir Starmer puts more store completely in her than any of his other ministers.
3: Well, it's got to be paid for. I mean, at the moment, I don't blame President Trump, for instance, for saying that NATO countries should contribute 5%, 5% of GDP towards their defence, that America shouldn't have to carry the burden all the way through. He's got a good point there, and that's certainly become NATO policy. But how on earth we actually pay for that? You're then talking in the realm of £36 billion, not the amounts we've got
0: 2.
3: At the moment.
0: 4. But not the 2.4, just what, 36 additional billion?
3: No, yes, that would be additional if you go to 5%, which is the ultimate target.
0: But this is where, and we've had people messaging in, because our audience is far from stupid, they all know their facts and figures, £20 billion on carbon capture.
2: Yeah.
0: I mean, that's an easy... I mean, that would be... And I know it's in a lot of varying degrees. People think that's all very, very important. But we're talking about an immediate threat. So why then not just say, we're releasing £20 billion, we're going to scrap the carbon capture scheme, release and bring that on board?
3: A lot of that is actually private investment. When it comes to trying to save money on net zero, this is not... a lot of it is not public money. So when we're putting the figures down there, it involves some of the private stuff. But there is money involved, obviously, from the government end.
0: But last night, the government quietly announced they're going to spend £4.5 billion over the next few years on the cycle and walking investment strategy.
2: Yeah, and it's...
0: £4.5 billion in the next 5 years.
3: I haven't seen that, so...
0: That's
3: an awful lot of cycle lanes.
2: And that's the problem, isn't it? Because also what governments do is that news was pushed out relatively late on last night because it's under the cover of some other stories that are slightly larger. And all governments do that. I'm not suggesting that Labour are the only ones. But it's things like that that they believe we all need and we should all be grateful for. But if you add them all up, it's 4 million here, 5 million there, 2.6 somewhere else. So it's an awful lot of money wasted on something, on a cycling strategy. Now, why does it cost that much money to look into why
4: but cycling also,
2: is good for
4: you?
2: Health.
4: Invest in those things in the good times. We're very clearly not in good times.
3: No, we're not.
4: We?
3: No, that's right. I mean, this also comes back to the net zero thing that I know Stephen's sort of fairly sceptical about it.
0: It's not that I'm sceptical. I think net zero would be brilliant if we can have an emission free world or an emission free country. Brilliant, lovely. It's better for everybody. But you've got to get there in a way which is fiscally sensible.
3: I know, but that's the point there is that's where the economic growth will come from in the modern world. And so if you keep watering down the targets and you abandon net zero by 2030 for electricity, we're not going to be on the ground floor of doing that. There's billions of pounds of business out there in the world that we might capture. 800,000 jobs could be created by it.
0: We can't cripple ourselves in the process to getting there.
2: And that was it. All of this sort of, we should be able to, we could be accessing, an enormous market of business. But those aren't accurate when you look at people's day-to-day living, when you're forcing the cost of your net zero dream onto the consumer who is already paying through the nose for gas and electricity and is now expected to just pay more and enjoy that. You aren't going to get growth because people aren't going to have the money to put back into the economy. People are facing really tough choices. And what does the Prime Minister do? Say, well, we'll cut some money off some leisure activities across August.
4: But
2: hang on a minute. Let's be a little bit more realistic. People need help with their rents, they need help with water bills, they need help with gas and electricity and food prices. We don't need other frivolities.
3: But then we're back to the defence problem. In full circle, we come back to the defence problem. If you go for what John Healey and Al Khan's wanted, we're talking £28 billion. Mm. Where does that money come from?
4: Yes, but any decent Prime Minister surely would be thumping the table and at every minister or secretary say to them, you have to, next week, I want you to come back and show me what you're going to cut and how, and we'll discuss, but every one of you has to do it.
3: Well, he's already talked about cuts in the department.
4: But he's given in to the First Minister who says no.
2: Well, exactly. And I've been through this process and I've had to sit there when the Prime Minister at the time, who was Theresa May, said, right, every single department is going to make cuts. You need to tell me where they're coming from. Mm-hmm. So back in the Home Office, we had to have some very painful discussions about what it was that we were going to cut when we said we actually needed more money.
0: And the big department is welfare. The big department is welfare.
3: And then we come back to actually looking at something like pensions because of the huge costs that they are.
0: Well, pensions are a huge cost, but it's not pensions that you would immediately look at, is it? It's about all these other things. I know pensions are the biggest part of the welfare bill. A lot of people complain, I know they are. But it's things like PIP. Isn't it? Personal independence payments, which are going to people because they're a bit stressed.
3: Yeah, which is why reviews are going on to try and deal with that. So on disability...
0: I wish we could keep it going because it's fascinating. However, we can't because we're out of time.
4: But we've got lots more coming up, though.
0: Yeah, here's the weather.
5: today's outlook. Cool, calm, and completely horizontal. Boxed Aircon sponsors the weather on GB News.
6: Good morning, I'm here with your GB News weather update from the Met Office. Now, today is going to be the driest day of the week for many places, and it's going to be markedly warmer as well, but it's not looking totally dry, and there is quite a breeze around. At the moment, there is some rain around western parts, and that is feeding further eastwards, but it's breaking up as it goes, so many eastern parts staying largely dry, just a few spots of rain later on. Towards the northwest, particularly northern and western Scotland, here there will be plenty of blustery showers. Elsewhere, apart from a few spots of rain here and there, by the afternoon it's looking drier and brighter for many places, with temperatures higher than they have been recently. We're looking at highs around 23 or 24 Celsius towards the south-southeast. Into this evening, plenty more showery rain across much of Scotland, especially towards the northwest. Blustery winds as well to watch out for. But worth noting, the showers today, well, they're not looking as heavy or as thundery as many of the showers we've seen through this week. A few showers to end the day across perhaps parts of Northern Ireland, the far north of England as well, but across the rest of England and Wales, well, it's looking like a largely fine end to the day. Lots of clear skies, some late sunshine to look forward to as well. Overnight, a bit of a north-south split. Northern areas staying quite blustery, cloudy at times, and a fair bit of showery rain to come as well. Further south, it's a drier, clearer picture, but temperatures for most not really dropping a huge amount. A fairly mild night for many places, generally staying in double figures, just a few prone spots, some sheltered glens perhaps of Scotland dropping into single digits. And then we stick with that north-south split through into Saturday, cloudier across northern parts, showery outbreaks of rain, perhaps edging a bit further southwards across more northern parts of England through the day, but none of it looks especially heavy. Central southern parts of England, Wales having a largely fine picture, plenty of sunshine, plenty of blue sky, and with that feeling relatively warm, even if temperatures on paper aren't too dissimilar to today. In fact, for some of us, it's going to be a touch fresher. Bye-bye.
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8: Good morning, this is the latest AI travel news from gbnews.com. Congestion is on the A4232 northbound between St Fagans and the M4 Junction 33. 10-minute delays are due to a police incident on the M53 southbound at Junction 3. Two lanes are restricted on the M6 southbound near Junction 10 in Walsall due to a broken down vehicle. The M1 northbound in Northamptonshire has one lane closed at junctions 15 and 15A after a road collision. The M4 eastbound near Windsor and Maidenhead has a lane closed due to a broken down vehicle. And on the trains, Avanti West Coast and London Northwestern Railway services between Nuneaton and Rugby are disrupted. For more travel news, go to gbnews.com.
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10: 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UK only. Entrance must be 18 or over. Lines close at 4 p.m. on the 26th of June. This is a network giveaway. Entries will be pooled. Please check the closing time if listening or watching on demand. Good luck.
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0: Good morning. The Prime Minister's leadership is plunged into turmoil once again.
1: The resignations of Defence Secretary John Healey and the Armed Forces Minister Al Khans brings the total number of politicians to leave Sir Keir's government to 22.
0: Well, with both accusing the Prime Minister of putting Britain in danger by failing to spend the money needed to defend the nation, well, that comes despite everything that he's said in the past.
11: My first duty is obviously to keep this country safe.
12: The first duty of the UK Prime Minister is the safety and security of our citizens.
11: My first duty, the duty above everything else, is to keep our country safe.
1: Well, do stay with us on this developing story as we speak to Al Khans about his resignation, as well as Business Secretary Peter Kyle and Reform UK's Richard Tice.
0: Of course, everyone's asking, is this latest blow to the Prime Minister's authority the very moment Sir Keir, his fractured leadership, really spirals out of control?
13: Yes, the Prime Minister's leadership is looking shakier than ever this morning with the resignation of arch-loyalist Defence Secretary. Can he survive this latest blow? Find out more with me very soon.
1: More breaking news. The economy shrank by 0.1% in April. It has been blamed, of course, on fuel price rises caused by the war in Iran.
0: Also coming up this hour, we'll be joined by the weather presenter Carol Kirkwood, who's telling us how she's making the most out of her recent retirement.
14: And in sport, well, the World Cup has begun with three red cards and a Mexico win at the legendary Azteca Stadium last night. The MD of England cricket, Rob Keyes, considering an all-out alcohol ban for England players, so good luck with that one. And Emma Raducanu could find herself playing twice today. That's at Queen's as it was washed out yesterday.
6: Whilst there is a bit of rain around at the moment and quite a brisk breeze for many by this afternoon, it's looking drier and also warmer than it has been through much of this week. Stick around to find out more.
0: It's just gone 8 o'clock. I'm Stephen Dixon.
1: And I'm Anne Diamond, and this is GB News Breakfast.
0: Oh dear. What is going on at the moment? It seems to be, frankly, absolute chaos. The Prime Minister, well, he's been under pressure for a long time. He's under even more this morning, following the resignations of his Defence Secretary, John Healey, and the Armed Forces Minister, Al Khans.
1: And it's particularly the letters they wrote stating why they were standing down. Healey made some really brutal remarks, claiming the Prime Minister had failed to meet the moment with his long-delayed defence investment plan, leaving him no other option but to resign.
0: All right, let's get the review of Reform UK on this, should we? Richard Tice is standing by. Richard, good to see you this morning. So many people are left in disbelief at this, just by the very fact that a Defence Secretary and an Armed Forces Minister have both gone, saying the country cannot be kept safe. That's shocking.
15: It's deeply shocking, and when you read their two resignation letters, it's even more shocking. I urge your viewers and listeners to do that. John Healey, he said that the Prime Minister was unable, brackets, in other words, he's a puppet, close brackets, is what he meant, and the Chancellor is unwilling to fund what is necessary to keep us safe. Literally, the Prime Minister is unable to keep us safe. He said what was proposed in the long-awaited and still not produced defence investment plan is not enough, nowhere near the 3% that we've all been promised, that Reform has been saying is required since the general election. And then you look at Al Khans's letter, it's even more devastating when he says the defence investment plan, which Al Khans had no involvement in, despite he's one of the most experienced veterans in Parliament, He said that it's essentially, it's being prepared for the last war, not the next war, that it's completely unfit for purpose. It's not built for the threat we face. And he said, we're not a serious country. I mean, that's devastating stuff. He then went on to say that also the Northern Ireland Legacy Bill, again, is putting at risk our own veterans, our own armed forces when they become veterans, and he couldn't in all conscience stay with it. It's an absolutely eviscerating letter. He then goes on to say, the machinery of government has been left to decay, and decisions that should take days take months. This is an absolute indictment of Keir Starmer's leadership, and frankly, the Prime Minister should do what I urged him to do on Wednesday at PMQs and resign, and so should the Chancellor.
4: Yes, but the question is, what happens next, even if that were to happen? We can't do anything. I mean, this is what we hear from our viewers all the time. What can we do to change things? Or we just get another anonymous, or until now, anonymous person standing up to do those very important jobs and defend a Prime Minister who seems all the more indefensible?
15: Well, he's not prepared to defend the country. How the new Defence Secretary, Dan Jarvis, is going to try and pretend and bluster and waffle that the Defence Investment Plan, when it's produced, is good enough, when clearly from these letters it is not. It's woefully short on money and on what it plans to do. We need a new Prime Minister. I think you should perhaps ask Al Carnes, is he going to form part of a sort of leadership duo bid with John Healey, saying only they can keep the country safe, only they know what needs to be done. There's plenty of money, actually, in order to fund the sums required. You could scrap net stupid zero. You could stop paying welfare to overseas nationals. Between those two things, that would save £30 to £45 billion a year. You could stop paying voluntary interest on all the Bank of England printed money. That's another £15 to £20 billion a year. These are all the things that we've been talking about for month after month, for year after year, for the last 2 years. And we've been proven right again and again.
0: Yeah, and yet, what this does highlight, and it's been highlighted over recent months, particularly since Iran, though a lot of people have known about it rumbling on in the background, but it highlights how important defence is, right, how vital it is, and how poor it has become in this country. And yet, I mean, I know you clarified yesterday, Richard, that Nigel Farage is, as well as your leader, your defence spokesperson in Reform UK. You need to get serious on this, don't you? You need someone whose remit is entirely defence. It's clearly a big enough problem.
15: There's no one more serious than Nigel and Reform about defence, which is why we're the only political party at the general election to say we had to get to 3% of GDP on defence within 6 years. We'll have to get to 3.5% by about 2035. Of that, we are absolutely sure. And that which we do spend, you've got to spend it properly, wisely, on the technologies of the future, not, as Al Carnes says, looking backwards, which is what the MOD and those who have prepared this plan seem to be doing. And it's, we're very conscious of that, which is why when I was in Ukraine a couple of years ago, I was meeting drone manufacturers and technology developers talking about, you know, where drone technology is going into the future. And that's what we should be looking at.
0: Yes, you
4: go ahead.
0: Well, I was just going to say, not questioning Nigel Farage's commitment to defence or the defence of this nation, absolutely not. But it's about being ready for government, isn't it? Because that's where you want to be heading. And should, I mean, the Prime Minister is so weakened by this, should there be a leadership election, and should a certain person who's currently a mayor get that job? He seems to be indicating at the moment that he may call, if that were all to happen, he may call a snap election. In which case, the question is Reform UK ready for that?
15: Oh, we will be more ready as and when a general election is called, and it won't be in the immediate future for sure. We will be more ready and more serious than any other political party. And you cannot claim that this government, this Prime Minister, is serious about governing when you've got ministers resigning saying it is not a serious country, that is not prepared to fund itself properly to keep its own citizens safe and its own armed forces personnel safe when they're on operations.
4: Yes, and meanwhile, we apparently have reports of the SAS resigning almost en masse because they feel that they're just to face unlimited prosecutions in the future. We have very serious recruitment programs for our armed forces, and we apparently have more illegal migrants in this country than members of our own armed forces. Is there anything more we can do other than, I suppose, use our votes when the time comes?
15: Well, that's what we'll be saying to people. Use your votes, because this government's chosen benefits over bullets. It's chosen welfare over warfare. Reform UK would properly fund our armed forces, properly protect them both when they're serving and after they've left, so that we would repeal any new legacy act that is put forward by this government in order to provide that security for our brave veterans. Of course, that is absolutely essential. Provide the money and buy the right equipment at the right price.
0: Okay, Richard Tice, always good to talk to you. Thank you very much indeed.
4: Meanwhile, GB News' political correspondent Olivia Utley is with us. Well, what do you think of that? I mean, it's interesting. He's absolutely saying that it's Nigel Farage who is also our defence secretary, or proposed.
13: So. Yes, I wonder how long that line can hold for, because defence is obviously at the very top of the country's minds. Very often it comes up as number one, two or three, at least, on the list of issues that the country cares about. It's all very well to have the leader of the party as your defence spokesman, and Richard Tice's argument there is that it shows a real commitment to defence. But I think, as you say, it maybe looks as though reform isn't taking defence that seriously.
0: It's too big a brief.
13: It's too big a brief, exactly. Nigel Farage is a very, very busy man. I wonder if reform at some point soon will manage to wheel in some former army chief or navy chief to stand as their defence spokesman. I mean, that said, otherwise, it's a pretty easy morning for the opposition parties, I would say. The resignation of John Healey is a shocking blow for Keir Starmer. John Healey, in Westminster circles, is known as a sort of safe pair of hands. He's the man who's wheeled out on the media rounds when the government is having a tough time, because you know he'll be on the government's side. He'll say something that can sort of smooth things over. He's basically an arch loyalist, but now he isn't an arch loyalist anymore. And essentially, the defence investment plan fell apart on Monday night. The defence secretary didn't have full sight of the defence investment plan until Monday night. And at that point, it was a fait accompli. He didn't see it in its entirety until Monday. That's what he says in his resignation letter.
0: That's crazy.
4: That's terrible.
13: I mean, it's astonishing. And he'd obviously been part of conversations about it, et cetera, but it wasn't until Monday when he knew exactly how much money the Treasury was committing to it. The figure that was given to John Healey was 13.5 billion. His allies say that actually when you dig into that number, it's not quite accurate. It's more like 10 billion of cash that the Prime Minister was offering, and another 3.5 billion of sort of Treasury trickery, not real money, or money that wasn't going to come until too late into the next Parliament. Even 13.5 billion was 4.5 billion short of what he was promised. And at that point on Monday night, he basically made the decision that he couldn't go ahead with this. He couldn't stand up and present the defence investment plan this morning, as was supposed to be the plan.
0: Which is interesting, because if they're 4.5 billion short on what he was promised, and last night the government announced it was spending 4.5 billion on the cycle and walking investment strategy.
4: Who won the argument?
13: Fascinating.
0: I mean, that's... It's about priorities, isn't it? And this is where, I mean, heck, we've been doing this such a long time. And I cannot get my head around this decision-making at the time when we know we are, in defence terms, in real peril.
13: Well, it does seem astonishing. And the big question now is, what will Dan Jarvis do? He's just got the job. The defence investment plan is finished. It was ready for presenting this morning. Is Dan Jarvis going to just be the Prime Minister's puppet and stand up and present the defence investment plan as it is, the one that John Healey could not abide? Or is he going to insist on having some time to look at it, asking for more money? The one silver lining, I think, for the Prime Minister is that Meg Hillier, who led the welfare rebellion last year, that rebellion that stopped Keir Starmer pushing through those welfare changes, has now said that her backbenchers would be willing to climb down on welfare. So there may be a little bit more money somewhere that Keir Starmer can dig out from behind the sofa for defence. But is it too late? We were promised this defence investment plan. We were promised we would see it by the G7, which is only a few weeks away now. Can it be rewritten in time? What will Dan Jarvis ask for? Surely he will demand quite a lot here, because it's a pretty poison chalice that he took on at 9 p.m. last night.
16: He too is a man of integrity, and he's got a background in the armed forces, a very distinguished one. One can't imagine him just walking in and saying, all right, I'll prepare it. I'll have the brass neck to just pretend I defend it.
13: No, exactly. And, you know, you might see, I don't think Dan Jarvis would do that, but some career politicians might be prepared to have that brass neck if it meant the possibility of being promoted in a future Sir Keir Starmer government. The problem for Keir Starmer is that lots of people in Westminster don't really believe that he'll be Prime Minister in a few months' time. So he doesn't have that sort of base of loyalty to build on. I suspect that Dan Jarvis is going to ask for quite a lot from this defence investment plan, and that's why he's been prepared to take on the job. But we'll have to see. Apparently, he's going to be in front of cameras as early as this morning, poor man.
0: Yeah. All right, Olivia, for now, thank you very much indeed.
16: That will be pretty riveting to see how he's going to handle that.
0: It's like but then watching the news a car crash been, in slow motion.
16: It isn't it? The news recently has been riveting and extraordinarily depressing from time to time.
0: The weather's going to get better next week, though. Maybe that'll cheer us up a little bit. It's meant to be a heatwave next week, but let's see how the weekend is panning out with Alex Burkill.
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6: Good morning. I'm here with your GB News weather update from the Met Office. Now, today is going to be the driest day of the week for many places, and it's going to be markedly warmer as well, but it's not looking totally dry, and there is quite a breeze around. At the moment, there is some rain around western parts, and that is feeding further eastwards, but it's breaking up as it goes, so many eastern parts staying largely dry, just a few spots of rain later on. Towards the northwest, particularly northern and western Scotland, here there will be plenty of blustery showers. Elsewhere, apart from a few spots of rain here and there, by the afternoon it's looking drier and brighter for many places, with temperatures higher than they have been recently. We're looking at highs around 23 or 24 Celsius towards the south-southeast. Into this evening, plenty more showery rain across much of Scotland, especially towards the northwest. Blustery winds as well to watch out for. But worth noting, the showers today, well, they're not looking as heavy or as thundery as many of the showers we've seen through this week. A few showers to end the day across perhaps parts of Northern Ireland, the far north of England as well, but across the rest of England and Wales, well, it's looking like a largely fine end to the day. Lots of clear sky, some late sunshine to look forward to as well. Overnight, a bit of a north-south split. Northern areas staying quite blustery, cloudy at times, and a fair bit of showery rain to come as well. Further south, it's a drier, clearer picture, but temperatures for most not really dropping a huge amount. A fairly mild night for many places, generally staying in double figures, just a few prone spots, some sheltered glens perhaps of Scotland dropping into single digits. And then we stick with that north-south split through into Saturday, cloudier across northern parts, showery outbreaks of rain, perhaps edging a bit further southwards across more northern parts of England through the day, but none of it looks especially heavy. Central southern parts of England, Wales having a largely fine picture, plenty of sunshine, plenty of blue sky, and with that feeling relatively warm, even if temperatures on paper aren't too dissimilar to today. In fact, for some of us, it's going to be a touch fresher. Bye-bye.
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16: Still to come, wouldn't you like to be a fly on the wall in Downing Street right now? Well, we're keeping an eye on what's happening, because I think some pretty big players are going to be arriving soon.
0: Yes, including the new Defence Secretary, Dan Jarvis.
16: I think so.
0: Well, he'll say anything to the press, I bet not. But actually, coming up in a couple of minutes, we're going to be talking to the weather presenter, Carol Kirkwood, or former weather presenter. She's retired, and she's going to be telling us how good that is in a moment.
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20: 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South African midfielder Yaya Sithole had a nightmare, losing possession after just 9 minutes, allowing Julian Quiñones to fire home the tournament's opening goal before later being dismissed for hauling down Brian Gutierrez as the last defender. Raul Jimenez, who suffered a serious head injury in 2020, sealed victory in the 67th minute and broke into tears after scoring his maiden World Cup goal. That's the latest sport. For more, go to gbnews.com.
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10: 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P.O. Box 8690, Derby DE1 9TT. UK only. Entrance must be 18 or over. Lines close at 4 p.m. on the 26th of June. This is a network giveaway. Entries will be pooled. Please check the closing time if listening or watching on demand. Good luck.
0: Still to come, and this is going to be fascinating this morning. We hope we can give it a good long segment. We're going to be hearing from Al Carnes to find out exactly what is going through his mind, what was going through his mind, which prompted his resignation yesterday. In the meantime, as you wait for all that to happen, the timing's on that. Let's talk to Nigel Nelson and Claire Pearsall. Good morning, you two. I mean, it is going to be fascinating, Claire, actually, to hear from a man, one of two men from the Labour government, who, of course, now Reform and the Conservatives are both saying, oh, they're great men of integrity.
16: Yeah.
0: Yes. Change your tune.
2: But I also think that Al Carnes needs to answer a few questions as to why he took to the airwaves yesterday, which I believe was not sanctioned by yes. Number 10. Nobody knew anything about it, and he went completely rogue. And I think whilst I applaud anybody's independent thinking, if you're a member of the government, that collective responsibility kicks in. So I'd like to know what his decision-making process was.
0: Basically.
2: No, well, it was pretty much written. It's either sack me or I have to resign. So it depends which way round. But yeah, it was but quite
3: he said
2: a...
3: Yeah, what,
2: a
3: he said, what he said earlier, though, he was there to steady the ship after John Healey went, that he was actually going to try and keep everything together.
2: But he hadn't run that plan past anybody in the government.
3: No, he hadn't.
2: Which is always a really tricky thing when you're dealing with government comms.
16: Was he being offered John Healey's job?
3: Well, that's what we thought, well, that it would be between Dan Jarvis and Al Carnes. Hmm. So that he comes out and rubbishes the defence plan, well, that means that was quite clear he wasn't going to get the job, whatever happened, but he was still in position when he was doing it. And then suddenly he resigns and his letter drops. It was all a bit weird. It was just the timing was terribly odd.
0: Well, that's interesting.
16: Well, I suppose you have to say then, is he then positioning himself, and was he even from yesterday positioning himself as a possible contender for the leadership?
3: That is possible.
2: It's always possible, and his name has been in the mix for some time, but I don't think you do yourself any favours by launching that broadside against your own government, because your own colleagues are going to say, well, hold up a second, how can we trust you if you're just going to go rogue at a moment's notice?
0: Yes,
2: I think the opposition think he's fantastic.
0: Yeah, but what is interesting with all of this is, I mean, both he and John Healey coming out shining, really, because what they're saying is, I mean, because they're acting as politicians working on principle rather than towing the party line.
3: Yes.
0: Which doesn't happen very often.
3: No, that's absolutely right. And I think, especially with John Healey, in answer to Anne's question, that Al Carnes' letter is really interesting, because he does stray a bit off the defence stuff. Mm. And if he was planning a leadership bid, then you can see there's bits from that letter which would sort of launch him onto that kind of path. He's also not just angry about the investment plan, he's also angry about the way Northern Ireland veterans have been treated and hauled back into court. So he made a big point of that as well. All of which, you know, might be part of a leadership pitch.
0: Well, possibly.
16: It'll make that much more interesting.
2: I was going to say, I mean, I think that there's always those who believe that he is the next Prime Minister in waiting, but he's unfortunate that he doesn't have the rest of the experience. He's very good on defence. I mean, absolutely no question on that. But we've never heard from him on any other subject. So I think, you know, we always have to be mindful that the Prime Minister has to be good at practically everything, which is sometimes why they fail.
16: That's an interesting point to make.
0: Well, let's have a look at Downing Street. Here is the Defence Secretary, Dan Jarvis. I mean, look, he's a man who's served, he's been talked of very well. Should we listen and see if he answers any questions?
16: Is that the voice of our man?
0: I don't know.
16: We've got a very loud...
0: We have a loud man down there.
3: Yes, Keith will be shouting.
0: But you see, that was interesting, because he was saying, are you just keeping the seat warm? Whoever that was shouting. Which is an interesting idea. Because
16: yes,
0: if he's
16: just
0: got,
16: stepping up to the mark.
0: If he's got that job and the Prime Minister ends up falling, will he keep the job? Would he want to keep the job? And also, how has he got the brass neck to go to the G7 in a few weeks and, you know, announce the defence investment plan, saying, well, we're adding an additional 0.08% of GDP to the defence budget?
3: Well, that's a really great question. And if somebody had been able to ask him that, that would have been fine. Yes, he's got to try and sell a plan that his predecessor has completely rubbished and loses two defence ministers in the process of doing it. Now, it's still not published yet, bear in mind, so there is still a chance that over the weekend there's some hurried recalculations.
0: But that's ridiculous in and of itself, isn't it? If you've lost a defence secretary and an armed forces minister over the pitiful increases in defence spending, and which they say, we cannot move on this, this is absolutely what we've got to play with, and they resign, and suddenly there's a bit more money goes into the pot.
2: Yeah, I mean, and I think that that's going to be a hard sell to anybody, because why wouldn't you have made that if John Healey came to you and said, you know, Prime Minister, I'm going to resign? Why wouldn't you have had those discussions then? Because he was a very good Defence Secretary, an absolute star when it comes to steadying the ship. And as I say, nobody really knew who he was until yesterday. The majority of people would never have heard of him, but he's incredibly good. So I think anybody taking this over, I wouldn't want to be standing up there trying to sell this really bad plan to anybody, especially if I had been a member of the armed forces myself previously.
4: And how
2: because
4: would he
2: it's going to be former colleagues.
3: Well,
4: how would he combat questions being put to him today?
3: We'll soon find out. There will be defence questions between now and the NATO summit and the G7.
2: Yeah.
0: It's frightening. But you see, what's interesting, and what I said we're talking to Al Khans shortly, but the idea that your biggest responsibility, right, you've got to protect the nation, but you've got to protect the men and women of the armed forces. They are the people to whom you owe a duty of care, and that is essential. Now, how do you go and represent them and promise them a duty of care if you know you're presenting a DIP that is nowhere near what it needs to be?
2: And I think that's going to be the new Defence Secretary's real problem, that he was also a member of the armed forces.
0: Well, exactly.
2: So these are colleagues, former colleagues and families of those individuals that he is going to have to come up with some kind of answer that sounds relatively sensible. And I don't know what that is. I don't think there is any kind of... I suppose nice words that you could put out there to say to people.
0: Well, truthful words. I mean, this is the thing. If he's going to spin a political line to members of the armed forces, well, that's appalling, frankly.
3: Yeah. Yes, and the Chief of Defence Staff had to write a letter to all our armed forces last night after what had happened, just to say, look, it's business as usual, please carry on, we're looking after you, you know, we do have that duty of care. But the fact you have to write that letter to reassure them, I mean, these are the men and women who are putting their lives at risk all the time, and they want to know they've got the politicians behind them.
2: You wonder how reassuring a letter is going to be when if you're based overseas and your family are also there, you're not going to feel very relieved that you've got a nicely worded letter, because you know full well that the defence spending isn't there and it isn't enough, and your loved one is putting their life on the line, and you as a family member are also pretty much at risk as well by being there.
0: Yeah. Right, you two, we're going to take a short break. Much more on this, including that interview with Al Khans, in just a moment.
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16: Well, any minute now, we are going to be talking to Al Carnes, who, of course, is the man of the moment, an incredibly dramatic exit from government yesterday, following John Healey. But we can't get tuned in to him quite yet. We'll be crossing live to Westminster to speak to him in a couple of moments.
0: Yes, so in the meantime, sort of applies to those two. Should we talk about retirement? I'm retiring in 8 years.
16: Yeah, I know, you've got it all planned.
0: I had it all planned. Yeah, well, you couldn't resist, could you?
16: No.
0: Work with me for a bit.
16: Absolutely.
0: It's true. Anyway, let's talk to someone who's recently retired and apparently is raving about it, and that is the weather presenter, Carol Kirkwood. Good morning, Carol. How is life?
6: Hello. Good morning, Stephen and Anne. It is amazing. I have to say, retirement is the best thing. Forget 8 years, Stephen. Go for much less than that.
16: Retirement always looks interesting until you're in it, and then you sort of wake up one morning and think, what am I going to do with my day? Have you ever been through that, or did you know exactly what you were going to do?
6: I definitely haven't been through that, Anne. In fact, retirement has been far busier for me than it ever was when I was working full time. There's so much to do, so many opportunities, even down to stupid things like painting the house, putting up a shelf, that kind of thing. But travel is what myself and my husband Steve really want to do, and we've started doing that already. And you're now living to your timetable, not somebody else's. So you choose how you want to spend your day. It's brilliant.
0: I've always fancied pottery.
16: Oh, I fancy pottery.
0: I want to throw some pots. Have you tried that, Carol?
6: No, I haven't. Not recently, although once I did in another programme and it just was a disaster. The pottery flew off the thing it was on, and well, the rest is history.
16: Yeah, but just in your everyday work, I mean, I know you must get people stopping you all the time. The first thing they say is, what's the weather going to be like? That must be intensely irritating. But I mean, you've flown with the Red Arrows. You've been parachuting. You've done extraordinary things, as people seem to want weather presenters to do. I mean, are you not worried that actually retirement and just travelling a bit and doing up the house might get a bit boring?
6: Absolutely not. I just see it as the best is yet to come. There's so much opportunity out there. And one thing that I'm really keen on doing is making sure that my health is good enough to do that. So I'm really focusing on that. And recently I did the Bupa Mature Health Assessment. Now that is so that I know of any underlying health issues that may well have been there or not. It was surprising as well, because I thought things like my cholesterol would be through the roof, and was pleasantly happy to find out that that was not the case. But things like fitness as well, thought I was fit. I'm not as fit as I thought I was. So that has made me determined to go into the next stage of my life with joie de vivre and enthusiasm, and just keep fit, because I want to live a long and a healthy life.
0: Well, we do wish you a very long and a very happy retirement, Carol. Good to see you.
16: Yeah, it's lovely to see your face on the telly.
0: Mm.
6: Thank you. Thank you. Thank you.
16: I won't even ask you what the weather's going to do for us today, but it's lovely to talk. Thank you.
0: No, how nice, though.
16: Yeah.
0: It's nice to have a busy retirement. That's the way. Right, still to come. We're going to be talking to the newly resigned or freshly resigned Armed Forces Minister, Al Carnes. That's coming up in a moment.
16: And then, of course, we're going to look through the newspapers with Claire and Nigel. Lots to talk about. First of all, though, the forecast for some of the top European destinations.
5: I hope we haven't forgotten anything.
13: 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I tick that box.
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15: Looking ahead to the weekend and across much of southern Europe, the weather's looking largely fine. Not totally dry, however. Across some parts of Greece, especially towards the south and around some of the Greek islands, there will be some showery outbreaks of rain around. One or two showers across parts of Italy, otherwise largely dry. Largely dry for much of Spain, just towards the west, outbreaks of rain, these affecting Portugal too, but towards Madeira and the Canary Islands, it's looking dry here. More fine and at times hot weather to come into next week.
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5: Well, there's two men of the hour this morning. One is the former Defence Secretary John Healey. The other one is the former Armed Forces Minister Al Carnes. Christopher Hope, our political editor, is down in Westminster with the man himself. Chris?
6: Morning, Steve. Yeah, with me now is Al Carnes, who quit last night as Armed Forces Minister. Al Carnes, why did you resign?
7: I resigned for two reasons, really. The first one was I didn't think the funding settlement or the defence investment plan was transformative enough. And the second one was because of the Legacy Act. And I want to make sure that we protect all our armed forces, including our veterans, once they have served.
6: Will others follow you out the door? John Healey, of course, resigned before you. Any other ministers going today?
7: Hey, listen, that's down to them. I'm not going to talk for other people. On my principles, I've decided to leave the government. I'm now on the backbenches and I'll fight just as hard as I did in government for the things I care about.
6: So Keir Starmer made a big speech on defence at the Munich Security Conference earlier this year. It's one of the signature policies that he says is important to him. Why can't he get keeping us safe right?
7: Well, this is actually about broader national security. It's about a bigger and more effective defensive force, but it's also about job security, it's about welfare security, it's about social security, it's about our nation feeling secure and whole. If we have that, then we have unity of effort, and then we have an effective national security programme.
6: So it's a question of priorities. Why won't this government, say, cut the welfare budget and spend more money on the MOD?
7: Yeah, and that's often the case. People argue for welfare versus warfare. I've been clear that we need more into defence. I've been clear that the defence investment plan needs to be more transformative, but we've got to be really careful in making sure that the nation can get a good day's work, can get paid for a good day's work, that they can have a secure NHS, they have good schooling, good public services, and a lot of that is not about cutting the things that affect your lives and everybody else's lives on a day-to-day basis. So we've got to get the balance right. But the first principle, unifying role of any government, is to protect the nation, and we need to do that properly.
6: So the balance is wrong, too much being spent on welfare right now.
7: I also think we need to be more innovative in how we find money. Yeah. For defence, there are a couple of mechanisms now, both in Europe and here, that we need to find more investment for, small and medium enterprises to feed into the defence system. And the second bit, most importantly, which I've been critical about, is defence procurement. We must ensure every pound of taxpaying money is spent in the most effective capability, in the most efficient way, and we don't waste any more money.
6: Now, in your letter, you make that point, don't you? you, we're buying for the last war while our adversaries arm for the next one. We're buying the wrong kit.
7: Well, the reality is that a lot of this legacy kit that's even coming in now wasn't ordered by us in the Labour government. It was ordered many, many years ago. And the change in Ukraine is moving so fast, unbelievably fast. Every 2 years it doubles in capability.

0: sustainability, and we've got to keep up with that. It's a very difficult thing to square. It's not an easy task. It's not an easy task for John Healy within a dip. It's not an easy task for Keir Starmer to balance the books, because that technology is moving unbelievably fast. I want to see more of it in a dip. I want to see a higher percentage to uncrewed systems, AI, data. Data is the new gunpowder, and we've got to move that forward if we're going to win the next war.
1: You mentioned the dip, the defence investment plan. How big should it be? We're told that you're offered $13 billion by the Treasury.
0: Yeah, so my view, the government needs to move on that. But I also...
1: To what?
0: Well, the reality is that's for the experts. I was never included in the dip. I got into it last 2 weeks, and when I had a look at it, I didn't think it was transformative enough. So I understand why Number 10 would have pushed back a little bit. But I also recognise that Number 10 needs to ease and put more money into defence. But we've got to buy the right kit, not the wrong kit or legacy systems that will not serve our soldiers, sailors and airmen and women well in the next conflict.
1: You resigned over money and the Veterans Bill. Why is that not fit for purpose?
0: Well, the Veterans Bill is really clear from my perspective. We're creating a hierarchy of truth in Northern Ireland. One is around legacy inquests and inquiries, and the other one's around the Independent Commission. My view is the Independent Commission should be the only body to seek truth, reconciliation and justice. Some of those inquests need to continue, but I'd like to see the majority of them, if not all of them, pushed into the Independent Inquiry, mirroring the same way that South Africa did its reconciliation.
1: Yeah.
0: So we don't drag our veterans back to court. And importantly, we don't rewrite history. 90% of all the casualties in Northern Ireland were caused by who? By terrorists.
1: The Veterans Bill, of course, means your former comrades in arms, they'd feel less protected by the state.
0: Well, the reality is we've got to protect them. We're asking them to do extraordinary things. The other piece, I'll be really clear, we will hold our armed forces to the highest level of legal scrutiny, without a shadow of doubt. I'm not going to shy away from that. But on the same hand, 70, 80-year-old veterans being dragged to court, I'm not too keen on in any way, shape or form. And secondly, is who is this playing to? It's actually playing to Republicans, Sinn Féin. They lost the war through physical means, and now they're trying to achieve it through political means. And I don't want to see anyone rewriting history to see Britain as the aggressor or in the wrong. We were in the right. We were sent there to protect lives. I served in Northern Ireland in 2003.
1: Your letter last night called for a new way of governing. So you want the PM to go?
0: No, I talk about a new way of governing is the system that sits in the way in which we enact our governance. So below the ministers, we have a sprawling system. And I'll be really clear, there's some amazing people in there, yeah. Like real talent. I want to have the best state civilian service in the world. And importantly, I want to make sure the way we govern is fast enough to meet the population's expectations and the speed of transformation and technology.
1: So in terms of the PM's future, I'll ask again, should he go?
0: No, I think PM needs to stay. We need to steady the ship. Dan Jarvis has just gone into defence, the Secretary of State. He's a good man, parachute regiment background, good soldier in his day. So he'll have a good hand in steadying the portfolio. What I just say is we need to get the transformation into the defence investment plan, and we need the government to find more resource to move this forward as fast as we can.
1: In terms of your own future, you said you'll never run away from fire. If there's a challenge there, you'll take it. Will you be standing for leadership if there's a contest?
0: No, so throughout my career, I've always been one of service. I will always serve the country first and foremost. But throughout my career, I've always had a saying that always run to the sound of gunfire. Because often, where the crisis needs the best people to sort it out. So I'll always try and help where I can.
1: So you'd want to go for it?
0: No, I'll always try and help wherever I can, whatever job that may be. Maybe a junior ministerial role, maybe any role across government. But also, as a backbencher now, I'm going to continue to fight for the things I really care for. And I can speak frankly because I'm not in the government anymore.
1: Who do you blame for this mess? Is it the Treasury's intransigence, refusal to change?
0: I've been really clear on this. It's a combination of both. One, we need to find more money. That's the Treasury. That is the system. The second one is the Defence Investment Plan was never transformative enough to convince people that the money was going in the right place.
1: And that's why it needs more money. I wonder why the Treasury can't see that.
0: Well, there's a bit of when they look into the DIP, they see, or the Defence Investment Plan, they see old capabilities that are no longer being proved relevant in Ukraine. So I can understand their perspective. The reality is we spend time fighting each other for money rather than coming to a collective agreement that the country needs to move forward in a positive manner and put the right capability in the hands of our Army, Navy and Air Force.
1: Would any other government be better? Obviously, you're a Labour MP, I understand that, but other parties talk a bigger game on defence, maybe without the limits of being in charge to have to spend the money.
0: The joys of opposition. I mean, the reality is the headwinds. We have a more difficult geopolitical situation than ever before in history. War in the Middle East, war in Ukraine, 1.5 million casualties circa in Russia. That's more casualties than America took in the entire Second World War. No government's going to come in and wave a magic wand and find solutions. What we do need is a new way of governing that is in parallel to the speed of which the population need. And importantly, above all else, we need to round off this defence investment plan to make sure it's fit for purpose.
1: I mean, surely yesterday it should have been Rachel Reeves going, maybe not John Healey. She seems to be the one who is unwilling to spend the money required to keep us safe, according to the letters exchanged.
0: Well, leadership is only ever, you know, you're only ever as good as your team, and you've got to get your team to agree and unify around common principles and priorities. That's the critical component here, and everybody needs to give a bit away.
1: What is Keir Starmer's weakness as a leader? You're a leader. You've served with distinction in our armed forces. Why is Keir Starmer not leading properly?
0: So the reality is, you know, I haven't been in a lot of these discussions. I wasn't included in the defence investment plan, and I haven't been sat around the table. You know, I've sat in the last 2 years. I've been formally in number 10 to speak to Keir Starmer once. So I can't comment on those. My view is Keir Starmer is an honest and integral and a good man. He's trying his best, and anybody in that position will be under some of the same headwinds.
1: But anyone else in that position faces those same headwinds. Why will changing a leader work? Or do you think the PM should just keep going, carry on, and be PM for the next election?
0: So it's not for me to comment on leadership races and competitions and infighting that's going on. The job is to get it done for defence. I've taken a stance to step out of government so I can be a bit more vocal and push the system. That's what I tried to do. If I achieve even a percentage point of the Liberals, I'll be happy.
1: Were you thinking about resigning for quite a while? Did it all bubble up? And why do it now? Why do it a week before a crucial by-election? I mean, it's a difficult time right now for Labour.
0: Well, there's two things I've been considering for a long time. One is the Northern Ireland Legacy Act, and I've been on the cusp of resigning a couple of times on that. And secondly was around not being included in the Defence Investment Plan, which I've got 24 years' experience and probably more combat experience than most. I know what the armed forces need, and I also know how to challenge the armed forces on some preconceived ideas of what they think they need. And I wasn't included in that, and I was pretty grumpy about it.
1: You're grumpy. Are you emotional too? You're someone who gave your life to our country. You've served with distinction on the in the battlefield, the military situation. Now you've been trying to be doing politics. How are you feeling today?
0: Well, I'd say politics is what you think, but it's also how you feel. And I'm not going to change my principles for anybody or anything. And I, you know, want to protect this country. I want to make sure the people that serve and have served and their families are well looked after. But also, I want to take this country by the scruff of its neck and make it great again and move it in the right direction. And that's why I've taken a stance out of government to help jiggle the system along.
1: Al Carnes, thank you for joining us. Al Carnes, the former Armed Forces Minister, making clear there's a future for him somewhere in the future in maybe running the country one day. We'll wait and see.
2: Okay. Chris, thanks very much indeed. We've only got a minute left. Let's have a quick word with Nigel and Claire on this one. Claire, what did you make of that?
3: I was disappointed. I thought that he was going to light a fire under the government, and he stopped so short of doing it. So it's very, very disappointing in my book.
4: We didn't get an answer to the crucial question, is he thinking of going to challenge for the leadership? Wouldn't answer either way.
5: No, of course not. He's now doing the political thing. I have to say, nothing he said there lit a light underneath any of our viewers and their comments too. Nobody seems to have found him very interesting.
3: I know, and I think that's a real shame, because I think he showed promise and people thought he had a little bit of chutzpah last night, and he's gone back to being a politician and very safe hands and keeping away from the difficult subjects again. I really wish he'd stand up for himself.
2: Okay, interesting. You two, thank you very much indeed. Well, we're going to be talking to the government in a moment. We're going to talk to Peter Carter, the Business and Trade Secretary. That's going to be an interesting one, so you don't want to miss that.
5: No, how's he going to defend what's just happened in the last 24 hours? Right now, let's get your weather with Alex Burkhill.
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7: 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I'm here with your GB News weather update from the Met Office. Now, today is going to be the driest day of the week for many places, and it's going to be markedly warmer as well, but it's not looking totally dry, and there is quite a breeze around. At the moment, there is some rain around western parts, and that is feeding further eastwards, but it's breaking up as it goes, so many eastern parts staying largely dry, just a few spots of rain later on. Towards the northwest, particularly northern and western Scotland, here there will be plenty of blustery showers. Elsewhere, apart from a few spots of rain here and there, by the afternoon it's looking drier and brighter for many places, with temperatures higher than they have been recently. We're looking at highs of around 23 or 24 Celsius towards the south-southeast. Into this evening, plenty more showery rain across much of Scotland, especially towards the northwest. Blustery winds as well to watch out for. But worth noting, the showers today, well, they're not looking as heavy or as thundery as many of the showers we've seen through this week. A few showers to end the day across perhaps parts of Northern Ireland, the far north of England as well, but across the rest of England and Wales, well, it's looking like a largely fine end to the day. Lots of clear sky, some late sunshine to look forward to as well. Overnight, a bit of a north-south split. Northern areas staying quite blustery, cloudy at times, and a fair bit of showery rain to come as well. Further south, it's a drier, clearer picture, but temperatures for most. And then we stick with that north-south split through into Saturday, cloudier across northern parts, showery outbreaks of rain, perhaps edging a bit further southwards across more northern parts of England through the day, but none of it looks especially heavy. Central southern parts of England and Wales having a largely fine picture, plenty of sunshine, plenty of blue sky, and with that feeling relatively warm, even if temperatures on paper aren't too dissimilar to today. In fact, for some of us, it's going to be a touch fresher. Bye-bye.
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9: 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On the M8 westbound between junctions 15 and 16, a broken down vehicle is causing restrictions. On the M4 eastbound at junction 33 near Capel Llanilltern, congestion is building on the off-slip. In Durham, the A19 northbound between the junctions with the A181 and the A182 near Easington has a broken down vehicle with one lane closed. Normal traffic is expected between 9:30 and 9:45 this morning, and on the trains, major disruption affects Southwestern Railway between Bournemouth and Weymouth and Avanti West Coast services between Nuneaton and Rugby. For more travel news, go to gbnews.com.
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11: 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UK only. Entrance must be 18 or over. Lines close at 4 p.m. on the 26th of June. This is a network giveaway. Entries will be pooled. Please check the closing time if listening or watching on demand. Good luck.
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2: Good morning. The Prime Minister's leadership is plunged into turmoil.
5: The resignations of Defence Secretary John Healey and the Armed Forces Minister Al Khans brings the total number of politicians leaving Sir Keir's government over the months is 22. Well, speaking to GB News in the last few minutes, Al Khans told us why he stepped down from his position.
0: I resigned for two reasons, really. The first one was I didn't think the funding settlement or the defence investment plan was transformative enough. And the second one was because of the Legacy Act. And I want to make sure that we protect all our armed forces, including our veterans, once they have served.
2: In the last hour, we've seen the new Defence Secretary, Dan Jarvis, arrive at Downing Street. Not answering any questions, no surprise there. Earlier, former Security Minister Tom Tugendhat had a pretty strong message for government.
13: Effectively, what the Prime Minister did was he asked the Defence Secretary, he asked the Minister of Armed Forces, Al Khans, to preside over the death of the Royal Navy, and they both said no.
5: Well, Reform UK's deputy leader, Richard Tice, said the government has chosen benefits over bullets.
14: This government's chosen benefits over bullets. It's chosen welfare over warfare. Reform UK would properly fund our armed forces, properly protect them both when they're serving and after they've left.
2: Well, it's a big blow, there's no doubt about it, to the Prime Minister's authority. Is his leadership now spinning out of control?
15: Yes, the Prime Minister's grip on power is looking shakier than ever this morning after the resignation of arch-loyalist Defence Secretary John Healey. The Prime Minister still vows to cling on, but does anyone believe that's realistic? Find out more with me very soon.
5: And more news that just broke earlier on this morning. The economy has shrunk by 0.1% in April. It's been blamed on fuel prices caused by the Iran war.
7: Whilst there is a bit of rain around at the moment and quite a brisk breeze for many by this afternoon, it's looking drier and also warmer than it has been through much of this week. Stick around to find out more.
2: It's just gone 9 o'clock. I'm Stephen Dixon.
5: I'm Anne Diamond, and this is GB News Breakfast.

0: it. I mean, honestly.
1: Okay, well, I mean, like I said, anything Alkan said hasn't really lit a fire underneath anyone, I don't think, at the moment. Alison's been in touch. Morning, Alison. She says, I was disappointed with Alkan's. I thought he was going to tell us what's been going on. Instead, he praised Keir Starmer and said he was an honest man. He's still towing the party line. How can he say one minute he's resigned because of veterans being prosecuted for their service and then laud the Prime Minister?
0: Interesting. It felt like he was still being very, very political, didn't it? I can understand the disappointment there. In a way, you want someone to come out fighting. We've not heard from John Healey yet.
1: No.
0: Whether he will come out fighting. He's always been such a loyalist to the Prime Minister. I mean, we had him on this show a couple of weeks ago defending the Prime Minister.
1: I think anyone who's ever seen John Healey before, unless you know him, I suppose, and you've heard him speak, you would not have thought he would write such a vicious letter.
0: It was a
1: brutal letter, wasn't it? His resignation letter to the Prime Minister. So anyway, he will be an interesting interviewee, whoever gets him.
0: Well, yeah, whenever it happens. Yeah. I have to say, you've not been overly impressed with what you heard from Mr. Carnes earlier this morning, but this is why he says he stepped down. Oh, we haven't got that.
1: No, I think... it's not in the computer for some reason.
0: There you go. That's technology for you. Meanwhile, what John Healey said, as Anne said, it was a vicious resignation letter. He criticised Keir Starmer's inability to spend the money needed to defend the country. As a result, he argued, the DIP, the Defence Investment Plan, that thing we've been waiting for since October, should have been published this week, is actually making the country less safe.
1: Well, we're joined now by GB News' political correspondent, Olivia Utley. Have you heard yet whether or not the DIP is going to be announced at any point today?
2: Well, we still don't know. On the one hand, it would be almost extraordinary if Dan Jarvis, having taken on this new role as Defence Secretary, was prepared to accept the Defence Investment Plan as it stands, something that his former colleague, John Healey, has said would be completely impossible and would make the country less safe. You wonder why Dan Jarvis would take on the role unless he thinks that he can make some meaningful adjustments to the Defence Investment Plan. But we are expecting to perhaps see him at some point today. What's he going to say? What can he say that can sort of salvage this mess of a situation? What happened essentially was that John Healey wasn't given full sight of the entire Defence Investment Plan until Monday evening. He didn't know exactly how much money was going to be committed to defence over the next few years. And when he found out that it would be 13.5 billion, and actually he says that it's closer to 10 billion in actual cash, the extra 3.5 billion he calls Treasury trickery, or his people call Treasury trickery. He said that's 4.5 million short, billion short, of what he was expected and what was needed to keep the country safe. And at that point, he simply decided that he couldn't go any further. People who saw him in Westminster yesterday says he seemed very cheerful. He had the weight of the world on his shoulders, and suddenly it was lifted at the moment when he decided that he just couldn't go on any longer. We've had Tom Tugendhat, we've had Ben Wallace, former Defence Secretary, come out and say that he'd been giving that message to John Healey for years and years, and Healey hadn't listened. Well, Healey seems to be listening now. Extraordinary situation for the new Defence Secretary, Dan Jarvis, to find himself in. The problem is, you know, in ordinary circumstances, you've got a Prime Minister with an enormous majority here, just 3 seats short of what Tony Blair achieved in 1997. You would think that any junior minister, as Dan Jarvis was, would be keen to take on a role like Defence Secretary in any circumstances, because there would be hope for promotion in the future. But as it is, lots of people in Westminster don't really believe that Keir Starmer will be Prime Minister in a few years' time, a few months' time, which takes away that power from him. So what has Dan Jarvis asked for in agreeing to take this role? He is a veteran. He is well-respected in Parliament and outside of it. He has a long political career and a long military career. Is he going to demand more money? And if so, where would that money come from?
0: Well, it begs the question, if he has demanded more money and if he gets more money, Why wasn't that money provided when John Healey was asking for it? Well, why wasn't it provided when Al Khan was making it clear he wasn't happy with the DIP?
2: Exactly. I mean, I think there's a couple of things going on there. One of them is that the Welfare Rebellion group, which was led by Meg Healey, a Labour MP, last year, that group of backbench MPs, which essentially forced Keir Starmer to reverse those welfare cuts, those MPs have now said that they would be willing to shift. So maybe there's a little bit more money coming out from somewhere. The other question is, if Dan Jarvis has asked for more money for the DIP, it could just be a case, and if this is true, then it will get Keir Starmer into a lot of hot water, of Keir Starmer just not quite having the political nous to realise the urgency of a situation. This is what he's accused of by Labour MPs I've spoken to again and again. He just doesn't understand the urgency. Did he not realise that his Defence Secretary was on his last, you know, that the straw was about to break the camel's back? Did he not understand that? And if so, why not? Is this a question of Keir Starmer just lacking political judgment?
3: But this could also be an incredibly short tenure for Dan Jarvis, couldn't it? Because if he does go, well, he has accepted the position, hasn't he? But I mean, if there is a leadership election, he could find himself out of a job within weeks.
2: Well, you were just talking outside about some of the shortest serving ministers. Michelle Donnellan served for one day in the Department of Education. Nadeem Zahawi was Chancellor for 2 days. Dan Jarvis can perhaps hope for a little bit longer than that. It is possible that the new Prime Minister, whoever it is, if indeed there is one, would decide to keep on someone like Dan Jarvis. And perhaps that's part of the reason why he's accepted the role. He is a respected figure. This would be the most senior position that he'd had in government. We will have to see when we see him, hopefully later today or at least early next week. I don't think the government can push this defence investment plan back very much further. The Prime Minister has promised again and again that we will see it by the G7 summit, which is in just a few weeks' time. So we will hear from Dan Jarvis sooner rather than later.
0: We're also in danger of turning up to the G7 with the DIP figures out there and being a laughingstock.
2: Well, exactly. I mean, once upon a time, Britain was known as a leader in NATO. We were famed for always giving, you know, more to NATO than other countries. We had the highest percentage of GDP given to NATO. These days, that is just not the case. The DIP, as it stands, was going to put defence investment up to 2.6% by next year. That is well short of the 3%, 3.5%. That army chiefs are calling for. It is possible that if it is as it stands, then we could be a laughingstock in NATO. And it could be that other NATO countries simply think that Britain could not defend itself. That is an awful position for this country to be in. And perhaps that's why John Healey thought he didn't want to be any part of it, wash his hands of the whole situation.
3: You can't help wondering, why would Dan Jarvis want to be part of it either?
0: That's a very good question. All right, let's talk to the Business and Trade Secretary, Peter Kyle. Good morning to you, Minister. It's nice to see you. Look, we were just talking about the defence.
4: Yes, nice to see you too.
0: We were just talking about the Defence Investment Plan, the DIP, and obviously the Defence Secretary has resigned over that, saying it's actually would put our country at greater risk. When it is presented, and it's going to have to be presented very, very soon, isn't it? Will it be presented in its current form?
4: Well, it was being finalised anyway. So Dan Jarvis, of course, who has served with distinction in both Afghanistan and Iraq, has now come in as Defence Secretary, and that plan is now being finalised. But I listened to the conversation that you had before coming to me.
0: Forgive me. It was meant to be released on Monday and then yesterday, so it surely has been finalised already.
4: We've committed to publishing the plan before the NATO summit, and as you said in your introduction, that is in just a couple of weeks' time, and it will be published at that point, or certainly before that point. So Dan has come in at the point where the plan is being finalised. I know he will be hard at work now and using all of his experience as a major in the parachute regiment in order to make sure that this plan is the right plan for the moment we're in, which is a challenging, a historic, also very very important moment in our country's defensive period.
3: And yet the former Defence Secretary, John Healey, had no faith in the plan and what it was promising. And he was a man of integrity and a great deal of experience. If it's not good enough for him, why is it good enough for Dan Jarvis, unless there are major changes?
4: Well, just look at the work we have already done. You will know that we went into the last election promising to spend 2.5% on defence by 2030. Actually, we've delivered that years ahead of the end of this parliament, and we will get by the early next stages of the next parliament to 3% and then 3.5% by 2035. All along a growing economy, of course, because a growing economy means that percentage point is actually a larger amount of cash. We've also pledged to spend £270 billion over the course of this parliament. We have taken difficult decisions all the way through government to get to this point. Don't forget the first resignation last year from cabinet was because we switched spending from overseas aid into the defence budget. We have taken these difficult decisions. Keir Starmer has taken these difficult decisions, even though he knows it's challenging for some people, but he has not deviated from delivering the defence and security circumstances that our country deserves in the moment we're living in.
0: Well, he has, according to your former defence secretary and your former armed forces minister. And by the looks of it, I mean, all the sums, it would seem like what John Healey was particularly annoyed about was the fact that it was falling approximately 4.5 billion short of what he said was absolutely necessary, the basic level. Interesting that last night you announced 4.5 billion to spend over the next 5 years on cycle and walking investment strategy. You've got your priorities wrong, haven't you?
4: No, we have invested £270 billion over the course of this parliament. Now, government can do more than two things at the same time. And you realise that we've also increased investment into the NHS. I don't think your viewers would want us not to do that. We've stopped the roofs falling in on schools, which is what we inherited. Right the way across our public services and our economy, it was starved of investment for too long. So there are lots of needs in our economy. Of course, the number one duty of a government is to invest in our defence service and make sure it's fit for purpose. And I'm not going to apologise for making sure that we strive to make sure this money is appropriate and the plan is appropriate. Too many times in the past, we've had defence projects that have gone over budget, they have come in years late, they have been poorly managed, and they have not been delivered appropriately for the times that we were living in then. Going to allow that to happen.
0: So if we have to take
4: a little bit more time to get this right, we have taken that time.
0: But except that's the exact opposite of what your former armed forces minister Al Khans has said. It says a defence investment plan prepared for the last war, not the next war.
4: Well, wait for this plan to come out, and I'm very happy because I'm very dedicated to your viewership, and I will come back. Well, wait till the plan is finalised and it is released. It is laid before Parliament. This plan will be scrutinised by Parliament. It will be scrutinised by the media, but most importantly of all, it will be scrutinised by the people serving in our armed forces and the people of our country. It will be out soon, and I will be out here available because you know how dedicated I am to your viewers.
1: Yeah, dedication isn't quite enough, though, is it? Because our viewers are very worried at the moment that we have a Prime Minister who has just lost his Defence Secretary. He's lost Al Khans. He's lost several others as well, have resigned. And every former head of the British forces seems to be coming out and saying, we cannot defend our country. Our Prime Minister is failing in what should be his primary reason for being, which is defending the country, and he can't do it. What sort of a Prime Minister is that?
4: Let me just tell you this very, very bluntly. In the period before we came into office, they reduced spending on defence. It went down to 2.3%.
1: Yeah, but believe me,
4: that is not the point.
1: The point is whatever you inherited, you need to be taking action now, and that is what the DIP is meant to be all about. These people are speaking now, and they're saying you can't defend the country.
4: As I was saying, so we inherited a situation where the armed forces have been defunded previously. When we came in, we have signed 1,400 defence contracts since we've been in. We have lifted spending into the defence services by a historic amount, in fact, the most amount since the Cold War. These are things we've done before the plan is released next period, before the NATO summit, and that is the point at which we lay out the plans for the next decade ahead. So we have come into office on a period where armed forces had been laid bare. there by some of the decisions made previously. You can't turn these things around overnight, but we got straight down to it, signing the contracts, giving a pay rise to the people serving in our armed forces, and investing historic amounts of money, £270 billion, over the course of this parliament. These are the things that we have done, and compare that the action, the sense of purpose, the clarity of vision of this Prime Minister compared to what he is replacing, and you see a government that is delivering for our armed forces, delivering for our defence and security, and nothing will take us away from that purpose.
0: Okay, Peter Kyle, good to talk to you. And we'll hold you to, yes, to seeing you again. I'll pay for the taxi myself to get you in the studio. It would be good to see you in the flesh. Thank you.
4: I've never said no.
0: Good. Well, that's what I should say that to a few of your colleagues. Have a word with Yvette Cooper for us. Thank you.
3: General Sir Richard Barons, who's one of the three experts who wrote the government's 2025 Defence Review, has said that John Healey's resignation and the decisions that prompted it shows that the government is going backwards on defence spending. Yeah. You just get word salad from these people, don't you?
0: Well, he's got a tough job being put up for thing this morning, but I know it's... Anyway, I'm sure you've got your own thoughts. Yes. Send them through gbnews.com/yourso. We're going to take a short break. Back in a moment.
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9: 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South African midfielder Yaya Sithole had a nightmare, losing possession after just 9 minutes, allowing Julian Quiñones to fire home the tournament's opening goal before later being dismissed for hauling down Brian Gutierrez as the last defender. Raul Jimenez, who suffered a serious head injury in 2020, sealed victory in the 67th minute and broke into tears after scoring his maiden World Cup goal. That's the latest sport. 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
0: What mess this all is, frankly. Let's talk to someone who's bound to have an opinion on this. Yes. Rich Hughes, who's chair of the Western Front Association. Good to see you
12: this morning. Nice to be here.
0: What do you make of all this? Everything that's going on, defence from government, attacks from
1: headlines
0: military
1: that say chiefs. We cannot defend our country.
12: Look, the Western Front Association is an educational charity, and we look at the history. We try and keep our finger on the pulse of history, And if you look at the experience of this country in the last 200 years, we start from the First World War. And it is undoubtedly the case that we went into the First World War unprepared. We had to fight a war that we were not prepared for. We had to change our army radically. And as we come up to the 110th anniversary of the Battle of Somme, we reflect on an army that was put together at high speed to fight an awful battle. We went into the Second World War unprepared. We had the period of appeasement running up to the war with Churchill railing against what was happening. And in many senses, we got away with it. You know, Dunkirk, the Battle of Britain were desperate. And we try not to take a party political position, but we do reflect on history. And we ask all politicians to reflect on how we have got to where we are and to look at the lessons of history. Now, my father's generation fought in the Second World War. My grandfather's generation fought in the Great War. We've had this so-called peace bounty since the Second World War, where we had the umbrella that the Americans have protected us with. And that's going away. And it's going away at the same time as the Russians are getting more and more aggressive. And any number of senior British generals have appeared on this program and other news channels in the last few years talking about these dangers. And we would appeal to politicians of every ilk, whether it be Conservatives, Labour, Reform, anyone who is responsible for the safety of this country, to look at the history. We can't just hide. And every day the RAF are confronting the Russians in the air. Every day the Royal Navy is trying to protect our critical infrastructure from the Russians. This is happening now. And there's no doubt at all that once the Russians get back on their feet after Ukraine, I think we can start to anticipate provocations, particularly in the northern Baltic area. We have to be alert to this now.
1: What about national service? I keep coming back to this, I suppose, but it's because we have a generation of NEETs, youngsters who are not in employment or education or training. Wouldn't it be a good idea to actually amass that force, teach them how to serve? They don't have to go into the armed forces ultimately, but just in case we needed them, we'd have them.
12: Many countries do have some kind of national service. I certainly would not be averse to having a national service where young people are certainly encouraged to serve. And, you know, you mentioned NEETs a second ago. It seems to me extraordinary that we've got so many people, young people, whose time is not being gainfully used. Surely we must be able to do something about that. Kind of national service, whether military or quasi-military or socially driven, must be a good idea for those young people.
0: All right, Rich, good to see you. Thank you. We just saw, actually, as we were talking to you, we saw the Chief of the Defence Staff leaving Number 10. I wonder what he's been having to say about all of this morning. Maybe we'll find out at some point.
1: Right, now it's time for Britain's Newsroom with Charlie and Miriam. Here they are.
13: Good morning, Stephen and Anne. Yes, we will have the latest on the political fallout of this double resignation. What does Dan Jarvis have coming into office? Is it a poison chalice?
14: We'll also be going back to Belfast, speaking to our man Dougie Beattie on the ground there, and we'll be joined by Maggie Oliver after a major intervention from Baroness Louise Casey. All of that coming up after your weather.
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16: 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I'm here with your GB News weather update from the Met Office. Now, today is going to be the driest day of the week for many places, and it's going to be markedly warmer as well, but it's not looking totally dry, and there is quite a breeze around. At the moment, there is some rain around western parts, and that is feeding further eastwards, but it's breaking up as it goes, so many eastern parts staying largely dry, just a few spots of rain later on. Towards the northwest, particularly northern and western Scotland, here there will be plenty of blustery showers. Elsewhere, apart from a few spots of rain here and there, by the afternoon it's looking drier and brighter for many places, with temperatures higher than they have been recently. We're looking at highs of around 23 or 24 Celsius towards the south-southeast. Into this evening, plenty more showery rain across much of Scotland, especially towards the northwest. Blustery winds as well to watch out for. But worth noting, the showers today, well, they're not looking as heavy or as thundery as many of the showers we've seen through this week. A few showers to end the day across perhaps parts of Northern Ireland, the far north of England as well, but across the rest of England and Wales, well, it's looking like a largely fine end to the day. Lots of clear skies, some late sunshine to look forward to as well. Overnight, a bit of a north-south split. Northern areas staying quite blustery, cloudy at times, and a fair bit of showery rain to come as well. Further south, it's a drier, clearer picture, but temperatures for most not really dropping a huge amount. A fairly mild night for many places, generally staying in double figures, just a few prone spots, some sheltered glens perhaps of Scotland dropping into single digits. And then we stick with that north-south split through into Saturday, cloudier across northern parts, showery outbreaks of rain, perhaps edging a bit further southwards across more northern parts of England through the day, but none of it looks especially heavy. Central southern parts of England, Wales having a largely fine picture, plenty of sunshine, plenty of blue sky, and with that feeling relatively warm, even if temperatures on paper aren't too dissimilar to today. In fact, for some of us, it's going to be a touch fresher. Bye-bye.
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18: Good morning, this is the latest AI travel news from gbnews.com. On the M4 eastbound, congestion is near junction 33 at Capel Lanilton. In Durham, the A19 northbound has 10-minute delays between the A181 and the A1086 near Easington, with normal traffic expected between 9:45 and 10 this morning. The A21 southbound in Kent is closed between the A225 and A26 junction due to a vehicle leaving the carriageway. Staffordshire's M6 southbound has one lane closed between junctions 15 and 14 due to a broken down vehicle. And on the trains, major disruption continues on South Western Railway between Bournemouth and Weymouth. For more travel news, go to gbnews.com.
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14: Good morning, it's 9:30 on Friday the 12th of June, live across the United Kingdom. This is Britain's Newsroom with Charlie Peters and Miriam Cates.
13: Well, the Prime Minister's leadership is plunged into turmoil once again. Defence Secretary John Healey and the Armed Forces Minister Al Carnes resign from Sir Keir's government, accusing the Prime Minister of putting Britain into danger by failing to spend the money needed to defend the nation.
14: Well, speaking to GB News in the last hour, Al Carnes told us why he stepped down from his position.
2: I resigned for two reasons, really. The first one was I didn't think the funding settlement or the defence investment plan was transformative enough. And the second one was because of the Legacy Act. And I want to make sure that we protect all our armed forces, including our veterans, once they have served. So we've got to get the balance right. But the first principle, unifying role of any government, is to protect the nation. And we need to...
13: So, will the PM get the message and increase defence spending?
3: Yes, Sir Keir Starmer's grip on power is looking even shakier this morning after the resignation of arch-loyalist John Healey. He still wants to cling on to his position in Downing Street, but does anyone still think that's realistic? Find out more with me very soon.
14: Elsewhere, Britain's economy has contracted for the first time in 8 months as ONS data reveals that GDP shrank by 0.1% in April amid surging fuel prices. That's being linked to the war in the Middle East.
13: Elsewhere, a landmark report has revealed that grooming gang survivors are still being failed by the government, despite Baroness Casey calling for convictions of victims to be quashed last year.
14: And over the water, Belfast awakens after a third night of protests. It's been revealed that the asylum seeker charged with attempted murder was a policeman in his home country of Sudan.
13: And an NHS transgender clinic is set to close after a damning report as cross-sex drugs prescribed to 78 children were deemed inappropriate and unsafe. Well, Charlie, what a 24 hours for the government. The resignation of John Healey and then Al Carnes. And resignation on principle. This is not about politics. This wasn't the normal kind of tittle-tattle of Westminster. This is about keeping the country safe.
14: That's what they're saying. They're both men who have been touted as potential prime ministers. I think perhaps John Healey rather fancies himself as a caretaker PM, and Al Carnes has struggled to hide his own ambition, let's put it that way, when it comes to the top job with his regular social media posts and rather expensive... taxpayer funding on his social media videos.
13: I think that's all part of the job. You're more cynical than me. I think what's really interesting is that both of them said they hardly had sight of this defence investment plan until it was given to them on Monday. And frankly, they're supposed to be in charge of the armed forces. The fact that they didn't get a say over it, it's all been written by the Treasury. I think that's deeply worrying.
14: Yeah, well, I mean, the Prime Minister's job is First Lord of the Treasury, isn't it? He has to call the shots. They don't like what's being done. And so that's the situation we're in now. Clearly, there's going to be some questions from, for those in defence, beyond the political side. We just saw the Chief of the Defence Staff, Sir Richard Knighton, leaving Number 10 in the last 10 minutes. I wonder what he might say, if he does say anything. But, you know, serious questions to answer now. Are we ready, not just for the conflicts of the future, but the ones that might happen right now?
13: Interesting questions for Dan Jarvis, the new Defence Secretary himself. He has a military record, but he's taking over with everybody knowing, the public knowing, the press knowing that the former Defence Secretary thinks there's not enough money in the pot. Difficult job for him.
14: And also, you know, just very quickly, all this focus on defence spending, interesting to hear Al Carnes talking about the Northern Ireland Legacy Act as one of his reasons for resigning. Northern Ireland, obviously central to our conversation at the moment. All the latest protest and anger in Belfast, sparked by that horrific incident on Monday night. Just got back from Northern Ireland myself. We'll be speaking to Dougie Beattie in this programme, but also, I imagine, try and speak to him about his perspective on the Legacy Act, what that might mean for soldiers and veterans for Northern Ireland and that conflict. But loads to get through today. Please do get in touch, send your views, post your comments. You know the drill by now. It's gbnews.com/your say.
13: But first of all, here's your 60-second news update with Sophia Wensler. Charlie, Miriam, thank you and good morning. Your headlines at 9:35. Sir Keir Starmer is facing fresh pressure after Armed Forces Minister Al Carnes followed John Healey in resigning over military funding. Mr. Carnes said he could not defend a level of investment he believes is inadequate. John Healey quit as Defence Secretary over the government's defence investment plan. Meanwhile, the newly appointed Defence Secretary Dan Jarvis has arrived in Downing Street this morning, while Sir Keir Starmer has insisted the defence plan will provide the resources the military needs. US President Donald Trump has said he cancelled planned strikes on Iran, claiming a deal is now close, saying Iran has agreed it will never have a nuclear weapon.
4: The UK economy contracted by 0.1% in April as household finances began to feel the impact of the Iran war. A 14-year-old girl is due in court today, charged with three counts of attempted murder after a knife attack at a school in Manchester. A boy and a girl, both 14, and a 27-year-old male member of staff were stabbed at the Co-op Academy on Plant Hill Road in the Blackley area. Around a million young people will be offered the meningitis B vaccine before the new academic year. It follows a series of outbreaks. Those are the headlines for now. More news at the top of the hour.
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13: Hello, good morning and welcome. You're watching and listening to Britain's Newsroom. We're live across the United Kingdom on GB News with Charlie Peters and Miriam Cates.
14: Now, in the last hour, the former Defence Minister, Al Khans, has told GB News that we need to defend our nation properly following his resignation last night.
2: I've been clear that we need more into defence. I've been clear that the defence investment plan needs to be more transformative. But we've got to be really careful in making sure that the nation can get a good day's work, can get paid for a good day's work, that they can have a secure NHS, they have good schooling, good public services. And a lot of that is not about cutting the things that affect, you know, your lives and everybody else's lives on a day-to-day basis. So we've got to get the balance right. But the first principle, unifying role of any government, is to protect the nation. And we need to do that.
13: Well, Al Khans called on the government to consider making cuts to welfare to help fund defence, and while failing to rule out a potential bid for the Labour leadership and the keys to number 10.
14: Well, we're joined in the studio by our political correspondent, Olivia Utley, for more. Olivia, quite a wide-ranging set of responses from Al Khans there, including some anger, frankly, some frustration, clearly, about the Northern Ireland Legacy Act, which she said was rewriting history.
3: Well, absolutely. I mean, that was a pretty eviscerating interview from Al Khans. He is a very, very widely respected minister, well, former minister, in Parliament, as was John Healey. He was an arch-loyalist, a close ally of Keir Starmer's. He was always the man who was wheeled out to the media rounds when the government was in a bit of trouble because he was thought of as a safe pair of hands. And his resignation letter was really, really brutal. He didn't have full sight of the defence investment plan until Monday evening, and it wasn't until Monday evening that he discovered the exact amount of money that was being pledged for defence. That was £10 billion in cash and another £3 billion of sort of treasury trickery, as his people are calling it. Altogether, that £13.5 billion was £4.5 billion short of what he was hoping and expecting and what he says is necessary to keep the country safe. And he decided at that moment on Monday that he just couldn't deal with it anymore and that he was stepping back. People who spoke to him yesterday and the day before in Parliament said that he seemed very cheerful. The weight of the world had been lifted from his shoulders. You've now got Dan Jarvis taking the role. Pretty poison chalice, I think everyone would agree. Perhaps we are going to hear from him soon. That's what the rumour is. It's almost extraordinary that he has accepted the role in these circumstances. Is he going to accept the defence investment plan as it is? Keir Starmer was intimating yesterday that he does plan to push ahead with it in the exact form that he had planned to go ahead with before Healey resigned. If so, it seems very strange. Essentially, the new defence secretary gets no say over the defence investment plan. Or is he going to demand more money? Does he see Keir Starmer now as so weak that he will be able to squeeze a little bit more money out of him? Perhaps, but if that is the case, you've got to wonder why Keir Starmer didn't pledge that money before losing a loyal and helpful minister, two loyal and helpful ministers in the form of Healey and Khans. If he does pledge more money, it's a bit of a lose-lose, really, for Keir Starmer. If he doesn't pledge more money, you're going to see more and more furious MPs following in the footsteps of Healey and Khans. Lose, really, for Keir Starmer. If he doesn't pledge more money, you're going to see more and more furious MPs following in the footsteps of Healey and

0: Khan's resignation letter and John Healey's letter, which was also very, very stinging. And one of the things that John Healey was pointing out was that although it looked like on paper the government was committing to much more defence spending, it was all backloaded. It was after the next election. No increase or very little increase in this parliament. And it all points to the fact that Keir Starmer cannot make the cuts to welfare and other areas that he would need to in order to fund further defence. Has he got any chance of doing that under a new defence secretary?
1: Exactly. So what is in the defence investment plan as it stands is defence investment rising to 2.6% of GDP by next year, 2.68 by the year after. I mean, everyone in the military says that it has got to be 3% by now, by yesterday, and it should be 3.5% by 2030. There is this huge question, which Al Khan's raised in that interview with GB News earlier, over what happens with welfare. And actually, there are some signs that those rebels on the back benches who stopped that welfare reform going through last year might now be willing to make a few concessions. But again, that points to the weakness of Keir Starmer. If he can only put in a little bit more money for defence because his backbenchers have deemed it okay to let him have a little bit of wiggle room, that doesn't speak of a strong Prime Minister. And how quickly could he get those welfare reforms through? Not quickly enough for a new defence investment plan to be published before the G7, which is in just a few weeks' time.
2: And Oliva, some of the criticism we've heard from these two resigning ministers, Al Khan's talking about decisions that should take days taking months. And that points to precisely the crisis they'll have now. If they're going to win over those backbenchers who have frustrated not just this plan, but so many other government plans with their failing to back down on the welfare reforms, how likely is it that Sir Keir Starmer suddenly will discover the ability to make decisions quickly and urgently and directed in this way?
1: Well, it seems unlikely. There were allies of John Healey who said that urgent decisions about the defence investment plan were put on Keir Starmer's desk in May, weeks and weeks ago, and there was just no decision made. Again, it speaks to Keir Starmer, as his critics say, just clinging on to process, clinging on to the way things should be done, to step-by-step analysis, rather than making those quick political decisions which are needed for a prime minister. It is a really, really shaky position for Keir Starmer to be in. What's quite interesting is that actually none of the potential successors to Keir Starmer as the next prime minister seem to have put defence at the very top of their brief. So even if Keir Starmer does go in the next few months, it's not at all clear that the country or the military will be in a better position.
0: Do you think though, Olivia, this could actually wake up Labour backbenchers to the peril that we're in? You know, we've got senior members of the armed forces, actually NATO allies also worried about the UK's position, worried about the lack of defence capability. Could this actually be a wake-up call for those Labour MPs to reassess their view on welfare spending, for example?
1: I think the problem is that in the minds of some of these backbench MPs, yes, defence spending is a problem. Yes, money needs to be spent. But they also think that welfare spending is so important that the answer is to raise taxes or to borrow more. They simply think that more money needs to be found. Now, Keir Starmer and Rachel Reeves have painted themselves into a corner on this because they said in their manifesto that they wouldn't be raising the three major taxes on working people, national insurance, income tax, or VAT. So where do they go from here? Yes, backbenchers will say more money needs to be spent on defence, but they won't want to see cuts elsewhere. And the option of tax rises has essentially been put off the table. It puts the Treasury and the Prime Minister in a very, very awkward position.
2: And us and the country and defence in a pretty tough place as well, right? Olivia, thank you very much for your analysis this morning.
0: Well, let's speak now to the former Army officer, Hamish de Breton-Gordon. Hamish, good morning. Thank you so much for joining us. You've written a piece in The Telegraph this morning praising, actually, Al Khan's and John Healey for their principled stance, but also calling for Army generals to follow them out of the door. Why do you think they should also resign?
3: Well, good morning. Thanks very much for having me. And this is a crucial debate. I think the two most principled and honourable members of the cabinet have now gone. And what in essence, you know, members of the armed forces have felt completely let down. You know, the government, first of all, do the strategic defence review, which I personally think is a really good look at what capability we need now and in future. And the defence investment plan is supposed to fund it. Although, as we've heard, and as Al Kearns and John Healey have said, it falls well, well below what it is. I think when it comes to responsibility, certainly some of the senior members in the MOD

0: should also really show you that they really care about the men and women who are in our armed forces, who are prepared to fight for this country. But, you know, what is terribly sad is it would appear that the government is not prepared to fund it. And we are in such a dangerous position at the moment, not just Russia, but what we're seeing in Iran. And of course, the terrorist threat is still very much bubbling away. So, yeah, I think it's it is a good move. Hopefully, with Healey and Al Kearns falling on their swords, it might convince the Prime Minister that funding defence is absolutely essential. And whether it comes from Ed Miliband's net zero bonanza or from the welfare budget, it's got to come. We have got to defend this country. This is the most important thing that the government can do. And quite frankly, if it can't do it, then perhaps they should step aside and let somebody else get on with it.
1: Hamish, obviously there's so much focus on defence spending, the technology required, innovation, bombers, bullets, tanks, all the rest of it. But another critical criticism that Al Kearns made, which I think is perhaps being overlooked, is that in his interview with GB News this morning, he spoke about the Northern Ireland Legacy Act rewriting history. He said that it was creating a hierarchy of truth in Northern Ireland. And he's been accused by lots of veterans, Al Kearns, of not speaking out about this issue. I think he failed to vote on this bill when it was in Parliament, didn't attend, points to perhaps his personal misgivings with it, but didn't take the stand then on that issue. He is now. What might happen to this act as a consequence of his intervention? What do you want to happen next?
0: Well, I think he's absolutely right. And the Northern Ireland Legacy Act and the hounding of British Special Forces is, again, another detriment that seems to be led by the current government, the Labour government, against the military. And of course, you know, we in the military, and when I was in the military, were absolutely not above the law and try and follow it to the letter as we can. But as Al Kearns will know as well as anybody else, you know, when your hair's been parted by an enemy bullet, you know, sometimes the Human Rights Act is not the first thing that you think of. And when you come to the Legacy Act, you know, it's just not balanced. It's not fair. You know, why should IRA terrorists be allowed to get scot-free, whereas we're hounding soldiers who are trying to defend civilians and trying to stop terrorist acts happening? So, yeah, I mean, Al, maybe he's come a bit late to this party, but he will, as a special forces operative himself, will absolutely understand this. And at the end of the day, it's all about the men and women who defend this country. We have got to make sure that they have everything they need to defend it. And also, we've got to make sure that they're not going to be hounded by human rights lawyers for things that happen on the battlefield. The battlefield is a very different place from the sort of leafy lanes of Westminster.
2: Well, hey, Mr. Breton Gordon, thank you very much for your time this morning. Well, coming up next, Baroness Casey says that children who were groomed, sexually abused and then prosecuted for crimes are still being failed.
1: But first, we'll be discussing the perilous state of Britain's economy. GDP has contracted for the first time in 8 months. And if you want to get away from all of it, here's the Holiday Sun forecast.
3: Ready to soak up that holiday sunshine?
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6: Looking ahead to the weekend and across much of southern Europe, the weather's looking largely fine. Not totally dry, however. Across some parts of Greece, especially towards the south and around some of the Greek islands, there will be some showery outbreaks of rain around. One or two showers across parts of Italy, otherwise largely dry. Largely dry for much of Spain, just towards the west, outbreaks of rain, these affecting Portugal too, but towards Madeira and the Canary Islands, it's looking dry here. More fine and at times hot weather to come into next week.
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2: Welcome back. It's 7:10. You're watching Britain's Newsroom on GB News. Now, Britain's economy has shrunk for the first time since last August as the impact of the Iran war starts to hit home.
1: Yes, GDP, it's fallen by 0.1% in April as cancelled sporting events in the Middle East hit the services sector, while soaring petrol and diesel prices dragged down retail sales.
2: Well, the Chancellor, Rachel Reeves, admits the conflict is having an impact, but could Britain now be heading for a recession? Well, shall we speak to political and economic media commentator Jamie Jenkins? Jamie, good morning. Thank you for joining us. Not good news on paper, but I'm always very sceptical about these figures. 0.1%, well within a rounding error. Is this really a contraction or just a different way of measuring things?
16: Yeah, so it's the first estimate from the Office for National Statistics. So there may be some subsequent revisions in future months. But I think what the figures need to be read into to the wider context of a range of economic indicators. So if we look at the April figure itself, we have seen borrowing in April above the OBR forecast. I think it's over $24 billion that was borrowed. We've seen significant job losses in the month of April as well. And we've got significant year-on-year job losses. And March to April, there was a number of job losses there as well. So you've got to look at it in the round of all the economic indicators, which whilst the Iran war is having an effect, because obviously the cost of the pumps and some of the imports would have gone up as part of that, the underlying challenges in the economy aren't going away. We've been trundling along now for several months with very little to no growth overall. I think it's up by 1.2% on the year. So you're right to think, you know, treat a bit of caution on this. But it's the start of the Chancellor's new fiscal year, April. So having a slight decline in the economic figures is not a great start as we go into, you know, the new fiscal year.
1: Jamie, I'm really sorry, we've only got a minute left, so quite quick with this one. Do you think that the British economy is proofed for these sorts of incidents in terms of net zero, our preparedness as an economy, or are we left pretty susceptible to these shocks?
16: Yeah, well, ultimately, what you've got is, if we want to get the economy growing, we need to get either taxes down or more money into consumers' pockets. So the fact that our energy prices are so high, and that's partly to do with the government's net zero policy, this government and the previous government, the best tax cut or more money into consumers' pockets you could have is to make energy cheaper. And if we don't get energy cheaper, we are going to be susceptible to all of these shocks sort of globally. So I think that's the kind of the area the government needs to focus on. Tax cuts would be great, but getting more money into households with lower energy prices will stimulate the economy.
1: Okay. Jamie Jenkins, thank you very much for your time this morning.
2: Well, still ahead on Britain's Newsroom, an NHS transgender clinic is set to close after a damning report found that cross-sex drugs were being prescribed to 78 children.
1: We'll also be crossing over to speak to Doogie Beattie in Belfast for all the latest there. You're watching Britain's Newsroom, Britain's favourite morning show, only on GB News.
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19: Good morning. 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On the M4 eastbound at Junction 33 near Capel Lanilturn, congestion is due to an incident restricting three lanes. On the A19 northbound in Durham, a broken down vehicle is blocking one lane. Normal traffic is expected by 10:15. In Kent, on the A21 southbound, an accident closed one lane between the A225 and the A26 after a vehicle left the carriageway. Normal conditions are expected by 11:45. And on the trains, major disruption on South Western Railway between Bournemouth and Weymouth. For more travel news, go to gbnews.com.
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21: 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UK only. Entrance must be 18 or over. Lines close at 4 p.m. on the 26th of June. This is a network giveaway. Entries will be pooled. Please check the closing time if listening or watching on demand. Good luck.
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2: Good morning. It's 10 o'clock on Friday, the 12th of June. We're live across the United Kingdom. This is Britain's Newsroom with Charlie Peters and Miriam Cates.
1: Well, the Prime Minister's leadership is plunged into turmoil once again.
2: The Defence Secretary John Healey and the Armed Forces Minister Al Carnes both resigned from Sir Keir Starmer's government, accusing the Prime Minister of putting Britain in danger by failing to spend the money needed to defend the nation.
1: Well, speaking to GB News in the last hour, Al Carnes told us why he stepped down from his position.
23: I resigned for two reasons, really. The first one was I didn't think the funding settlement or the defence investment plan was transformative enough. And the second one was because of the Legacy Act. And I want to make sure that we protect all our armed forces, including our veterans, once they have served. So we've got to get the balance right. But the first principle, unifying role of any government, is to protect the nation. And we need to do that properly.
2: So will the PM get the message and increase defence spending?
1: Elsewhere, Belfast awakens after a third night of protests, and that's come as it's been revealed that the asylum seeker charged with attempted murder on Monday night was a policeman in his home country of Sudan.
0: Yes, after two nights of serious violence, Belfast gets back to some sort of normality. But the questions around the asylum seeker and that attack still linger. And people want to know what is going to be done about the porous border between the EU and the UK. We'll have more throughout the programme.
2: And Britain's economy has contracted for the first time in 8 months. An ONS survey reveals that GDP shrank by 0.1% in April amid surging fuel prices linked to the Iran war.
1: Elsewhere, Baroness Casey has expressed frustration as children who were groomed, sexually abused and then prosecuted for crimes are still being failed 1 year after her landmark report.
2: And an NHS transgender clinic is set to close after a damning report found that cross-sex drugs prescribed to 78 children were inappropriate and unsafe. Well, Charlie, you've just got back from a few days in Northern Ireland covering those protests, those riots. We're going to be speaking to Doogie Beattie in a minute. What was your reflection on your time there?
1: Well, firstly, I mean, it was just great to speak to so many people while we were there. Many of them, of course, engaged in disorder, but still willing to speak to us and share their perspectives. Some less keen to see journalists, speak to journalists. Quite a few hairy moments, we put it that way, on the streets of East Belfast and also in Glengormley a couple of nights ago, about 13 kilometres out of the city. But there are plenty of people who wanted to speak to GB News, wanted to speak to the press about why they were angry. And even if they weren't taking part in the disorder, order as well. Some people said they still supported that violent action because they felt it was the only way they were being heard. And I suppose the key thing I took away was listening to the political discussion going on at the same time. It felt as though a lot of people were skirting around the cause of that anger and that violence. A lot of it descended into racist hate. There's no denying that at all. But many people there did have a serious political point to make. A lot of them weren't getting involved in rioting or disorder, but I felt as though the conversation was about social media, toxicity, Nigel Farage, Tommy Robinson, Elon Musk. What have they got to do with East Belfast? It was totally missing from the frustrations I heard on the ground. I was a bit, I don't know, miffed by that, I suppose.
2: It's also interesting from your coverage, looking at the different ways that Northern Ireland is policed compared to mainland Great Britain. And even after some of those extraordinary scenes of violence and arson, you were able to essentially walk through a crime scene the morning after because police still had not been to those areas.
1: Yeah, I mean, they're obviously very organised there in Northern Ireland. They know how and when to react to certain levels of disorder. Often they just thought, it's if we stay away, that's better for this situation. Yeah. It'll get worse if we get involved. But it was very strange. I mean, three mornings there of going to burnt out buildings, destroyed cars, and the only people we saw on the street were sort of street sweepers, people cleaning up some of the damage, and then the police would turn up, take a few photos and leave, perhaps because the police service was so stretched there. The chief constable very much saying that they need more support, and I think we saw a lot of that in the acts that were playing out while we were there. The fire service regularly driving past fires. Yeah. I mean, that shouldn't happen, should it?
2: Yeah, extraordinary. Well, we will have the latest with Doogie Beattie very shortly, but of course do send your views and comments by visiting gbnews.com/yoursay.
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3: Charlie, Miriam, thank you and good morning. It's just gone 10 o'clock. Your top stories this hour. Sir Keir Starmer is facing fresh pressure after Armed Forces Minister Al Carnes followed John Healey in resigning over military funding. The former defence minister said he could not defend a level of investment he believes is inadequate to the threat Britain faces. Speaking to GB News this morning, Mr Carnes said the first priority of the government should always be to protect the nation.
23: I resigned for two reasons, really. The first one was I didn't think the funding settlement or the defence investment plan was transformative enough. And the second one was because of the Legacy Act. And I want to make sure that we protect all our armed forces, including our veterans, once they have served.
3: John Healey had already resigned as Defence Secretary, accusing the Prime Minister and Treasury of failing to properly fund the Defence Investment Plan. Number 10 has appointed Dan Jarvis as the new Defence Secretary. He was seen arriving at Downing Street this morning, while Keir Starmer has insisted the Defence Plan will provide the resources the military needs. Reports have since emerged that the reason for capping defence spending is the government's commitment to net zero spending and the ballooning benefits bill. Meanwhile, the Conservatives have criticised the government's defence plans. Writing in The Telegraph, Tom Tugendhat accused Keir Starmer of choosing welfare over defence. The former Tory security minister told GB News this morning that the resignations are no surprise.
5: Effectively, what the Prime Minister did was he asked the Defence Secretary, he asked the Minister of Armed Forces, Al Khans, to preside over the death of the Royal Navy, and they both said no.
3: And Reform UK have also taken aim at the Labour government over the plans. The party's deputy leader, Richard Tice, said the resignation letters are damning.
6: It's deeply shocking, and when you read their two resignation letters, it's even more shocking. John Healey, he said that the Prime Minister was unable, brackets, in other words, he's a puppet, close brackets, is what he meant, and the Chancellor is unwilling to fund what is necessary to keep us safe. You look at Al Khans' letter, it's even more devastating. He said that it's essentially, it's been prepared for the last war, not the next war, that it's completely unfit for purpose, it's not built for the threat we face, and he said we're not a serious country.
3: But Labour's Peter Carl has defended Sir Keir Starmer on defence.
7: Taken difficult decisions all the way through government to get to this point. Don't forget the first resignation last year from Cabinet was because we switched spending from overseas aid into the defence budget. We have taken these difficult decisions. Keir Starmer has taken these difficult decisions, even though he knows it's challenging for some people, but he has not deviated from delivering the defence and security circumstances that our country deserves in the moment we're living in.
3: Donald Trump has said he cancelled planned strikes on Iran after claiming a deal is now close. The US president said documents could be signed within days and that Iran has agreed it will never have a nuclear weapon. He says the Strait of Hormuz would reopen once any agreement is signed. It comes after the US confirmed strikes on several ships accused of transporting Iranian oil. However, Iran's foreign ministry spokesperson Ismail Baghieh told State TV that reports of an agreement were speculative and nothing has been finalised. The economy shrank in April as household finances began to feel the impact of the Iran war. The UK's gross domestic product contracted by 0.1% during the month, according to the Office for National Statistics. It's the first time the economy has contracted since last August and is a sharp pullback from growth of 0.3% in March and 0.4% in February. Chancellor Rachel Reeves acknowledged the war in the Middle East was hitting the economy, saying this is not a war we wanted or joined, but one that will have an impact at home. Protests in Northern Ireland passed peacefully last night after 2 days of unrest sparked by the stabbing of Stephen Ogilvy by a Sudanese man. The Police Service of Northern Ireland said extra officers, including mutual aid officers from other UK forces, had been deployed across Northern Ireland last night amid concerns about further violence. 30-year-old Hadi Aladid appeared in court on Wednesday, charged with the attempted murder of 44-year-old Mr. Ogilvy, who lost an eye and suffered injuries to his back and head in the attack. A 14-year-old girl is due in court today, charged with three counts of attempted murder after a knife attack at a school in Manchester. A boy and girl, both aged 14, and a 27-year-old male member of staff were stabbed at the Co-op Academy on Plant Hill Road in the Blakely area. Around 1 million young people will be offered the meningitis B vaccine before the new academic year. The programme will cover Year 13 pupils as well as people under 25 starting university or some residential further education courses this autumn. They'll be offered in two doses, with the first from July and the second in August. The government says it is now acting as a series of outbreaks, including the one in Kent earlier this year, which left two teenagers dead. Those are the latest GB News headlines. I'll have more for you in half an hour.
1: Thanks, Sophia, and welcome to Britain's Newsroom. We're live across the United Kingdom on GB News with Charlie Peters and Miriam Case.
2: And of course, we'd love to know what you think about all the topics we're discussing today. 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
1: Should say I've had a couple from Daryl and Ken complaining about me referring to Glen Gormley being 13 kilometres northwest of Belfast. I should have said, should of course be saying 8 miles.
2: Do you know who else complained about that yesterday?
1: Who?
2: Andrew Pearce.
1: Makes for a change.
2: I know what a kilometre is. I think we're moving that way.
1: I can
2: people
1: do both.
2: May not like it.
1: I can do both. Daryl and Ken, we'll do miles this hour, kilometres next.
2: We want Fahrenheit and centigrade in the weather forecast.
1: Okay, let's not get carried away. Just strictly Celsius for me, please.
2: Absolutely. Well, on to our top story today. In the last hour, the former Defence Minister, Al Carnes, has told GB News that we need to defend our nation properly following his resignation last night.
23: I've been clear that we need more into defence. I've been clear that the defence investment plan needs to be more transformative. But we've got to be really careful in making sure that the nation can get a good day's work, can get paid for a good day's work, that they can have a secure NHS, they have good schooling, good public services. And a lot of that is not about cutting the things that affect, you know, your lives and everybody else's lives on a day-to-day basis. So we've got to get the balance right. But the first principle, unifying role of any government, is to protect the nation. And we need to do that properly.
1: The former minister called on the government to consider making cuts to welfare to help fund defence. He also failed to rule out a potential bid for the Labour leadership and the keys to Number 10.
2: And in the last few moments, the Prime Minister has met with the new Defence Secretary, Dan Jarvis, at Downing Street.
1: Well, let's speak to the Senior Associate Fellow of the Henry Jackson Society, Andrew Fox. Andrew, of course, first, congratulations. You are a former member of the Parachute Regiment and you've got one of your own in the top job now as Defence Secretary. What will be the big challenges that Dan Jarvis will face and how do you think he can overcome them?
4: Yeah, it's great news for the regiment, and we're all proud of Dan today for making it to the very top job. I think the most challenging thing here is going to be dealing with the Treasury and finding the money that's needed. Now, there is something I think that the Treasury do have a point in, and that is that we do have the sixth biggest defence budget in the world. And yet we in no way have the sixth most capable military, which I think suggests the wider structural problems within the Ministry of Defence, how they spend the money they're given. So I think that needs looking at. But in the short term, we don't have what we need right now. What we do have is a bunch of very, very high-end niche capabilities that will deliver effect. But they're not fit, as Al Khan said, for the war that we're going to face. They're fit for the world as it is, well, as it was yesterday.
2: Now, these arguments about procurement, about what the money should be spent on, have been going on for some time. Dominic Cummings, the former Number 10 advisor, has been tweeting profusely about this issue over the last 24 hours. And he says that the military, that those in charge of the budgets are just spending the money on the wrong items, that they're not prepared for the kind of war of attrition, for example, that we're seeing in Ukraine. How do you think the Ministry of Defence, the armed forces, should be better spending this money to prepare us for the kind of wars we might face in the future?
4: Well, it's the way we do procurement. At the moment, what we're throwing our money at is really high-end, kind of boutique, top-of-the-range stuff, like aircraft carriers. Or if you look at the money that's gone into Ajax, the reason Ajax is so complicated, that's the Army's new armoured fighting vehicle. The reason it's so complicated is because we've bolted on literally everything you could possibly think of that you might need for combat going forward. Now, if we look at what's happening in Ukraine, and to a certain extent with the IDF in Lebanon, what they're seeing is these very expensive bits of equipment are being taken off the battlefield by $500 drones. And that clearly is unsustainable. If we look at the Gulf states, they were having to spend expensive missile interceptors, the Patriot missile, to shoot down, again, these incredibly cheap drones. So we need to think about how we do this differently. We need to look at how we can make equipment that's not out of date before it comes into service, but stays within sort of the cost envelope of the budget that we're given. And that's incredibly tricky to do because defence traditionally has never thought that way and it requires a mindset change.
1: And just finally, Andrew, also Al Carnes gave two reasons for his resignation. That's about funding, but also about the Northern Ireland Legacy Act and the investigations going into veterans there, you know, sometimes several decades after the operations they served on. That is critical to the concern and anger being felt among the armed forces community at the moment as well.
4: That's right. And look, nobody's saying that soldiers should be given a free pass on operations to commit crimes or anything like that. But there is a certain bar for justice that's just not being met when it comes to these legacy cases, dragging men in their 70s through the courts for things that happened decades ago. It isn't justice, especially when the other side have been given letters of comfort and free passes for the horrible terrorist crimes that they committed. There's a real double standard here, and it's great. And it's taken Al some time to call this out. You know, he did miss the vote rather than vote against it.
1: Yeah.
4: But it's great to see that he's finally speaking out against it, and hopefully that will be the first step in stopping this persecution of our veterans.
2: Well, Andrew Fox from the Henry Jackson Society, thank you so much for your time this morning.
1: Right, speaking of Northern Ireland, calm has yet to fully return to Belfast after three nights of unrest that left numerous properties damaged or destroyed by fire. We've also seen over a dozen police officers injured.
2: Well, police made 16 arrests during the second night of disorder, with two people charged so far, including a 24-year-old woman charged with disorderly behaviour.
1: Well, the Northern Ireland Secretary Hilary Benn has warned that those responsible for the violence will face the full force of the law. Well, let's cross over now to our Northern Ireland reporter Doogie Beattie, who's in Belfast for us. Doogie, lots of conversation at the moment about the disorder and the justice that might follow in reaction to it. It seems as though the conversation has moved away from the cause of so much of that anger.
8: Well, it has, Charlie, and people are now saying that they will watch that there will not be two-tier justice in Northern Ireland, those that were out on the streets actually getting harder sentences than many others. So that will be one to watch. But really, Charlie, you were on the ground with me here. It was quite vicious in places, sporadic in others. There was no real organisation by paramilitaries or anything at this. Actually, the Deputy Chief Constable, or Assistant Chief Constable, yesterday confirming that. And it's just born out of real frustration here. But today, Northern Ireland is pretty much back to normal. You can see the big sightseeing buses, tourists in the high street, everything, shops opening. And this is part of this, because if we look at the bill that it has taken, 200 officers to come in from other regions, probably of a bill of about close to £1 million. Then you have two nights of violence, probably £1 million each night on policing. Then you have the businesses that were shut. Two cruise ships come in here in those first two nights and didn't let anybody off the boats. These businesses have lost a lot of money. I think we could safely say that the bill in real terms will be up in around £8 million. That's how much those two nights of rioting have cost. And of course, that has to be found out of Northern Ireland's block grant. So really, politicians need to look at what is wrong here. And most of that is over illegal immigration, but where they are being put into those working classes, socially deprived areas. And that is where the violence is breaking out. You and I watched it. And then you go to places like Glengormley, which is pretty middle class, and you see the frustration gathering there over an asylum centre just up the road, where there's been protests every Sunday for the last few months. So politicians here need to take a look today. They've got the breathing space to do that. Will they react to it? And of course, today, the Republic of Ireland now goes into not controlling its own borders, because the EU take over today in the Republic, and the Republic of Ireland are being told that they now must take whatever the EU tells them in their quota. And that will cause problems in the south of Ireland. I would expect within the next 8 to 10 days, you will see real pushback against that. And of course, people here and in the south are saying, yes, we want a border, but not a hard border, but some sort of electronic border, just in order to know who exactly is in your country. We found out where this man came from that allegedly carried out this attack. We know what he did as a job, strange enough, a policeman in Sudan, which is very strange. But we didn't even know he was here in real terms. We don't know how many people's coming in and out of the country. And of course, they can cross from here on a ferry, on a plane, straight into Great Britain, and you've no need for a rubber boat. So if those politicians do not get serious in this breathing space here now and start to talk to these communities and start to look at where they're putting these people, it is just a sticking plaster. It will erupt again. And really what has saved them last night was there was very heavy rain in Belfast all day yesterday and last night. And this might sound stupid, Charlie, but the World Cup started last night and big sporting events really do take young men off the streets. We await to see what happens this evening. Hopefully, Northern Ireland will be in for a quiet weekend.
1: Thank you, Doogie. Doesn't sound stupid to me at all, for what it's worth. And I have to say, fond memories of that lovely Belfast downpour we both enjoyed yesterday. Good to speak to you, Doogie. Cross back to you later.
2: Really interesting, this border question, isn't it? The government's already shut it down, saying they're just going to step up efforts to deport illegal immigrants. But without looking at who's coming over and who's going back, very difficult to provide that security.
1: Yep, very few politicians in Northern Ireland having that political discussion right now. And I think that's the cause of a lot of frustration among people across several communities. Obviously, the loyalists much louder at the moment, but we spoke to plenty of Catholics, not on camera, funnily enough, when they saw what was going on around them, who said, you know, quietly, privately, we agree with their anger as well. We're not going to set fire to wheelie bins to express our anger, but we really do want things to change on that situation as well. I know they might have different views on the border, but they certainly are concerned about who might be coming in to the province and where they're coming from.
2: Interesting. Well, moving on now, and it's time for our Great British Giveaway. Time is ticking on your chance to win our big cash prize of £76,543.21. Here's how you do it.
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21: 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P.O. Box 8690, Derby DE1 9TT. UK only. Entrance must be 18 or over. Lines close at 4 p.m. on the 26th of June. This is a network giveaway. Entries will be pooled. Please check the closing time if listening or watching on demand. Good luck.
1: Yes, good luck, folks. Right up next, it's uncertain times for the Prime Minister following the dramatic resignations of the Defence Secretary John Healey and the Armed Forces Minister Al Carnes. Will the PM last? We shall see.
2: Well, we'll be going through that and much more with Jonathan List and Mark Field. 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
1: He looks like he's giving him a lecture on how to dress right now. 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
24: 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South African midfielder Yaya Sithole had a nightmare, losing possession after just 9 minutes, allowing Julian Quiñones to fire home the tournament's opening goal before later being dismissed for hauling down Brian Gutierrez as the last defender. Raul Jimenez, who suffered a serious head injury in 2020, sealed victory in the 67th minute and broke into tears after scoring his maiden World Cup goal. That's the latest sport. For more, go to gbnews.com.
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1: 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It's 10:27 and you're watching Britain's Newsroom with Charlie and Miriam.
2: Well, we're joined now in the studio by journalist and commentator Jonathan Liss and the former Foreign Office Minister Mark Field. Hi, welcome Miriam. To you both. Good morning. Mark, should we start with the political turmoil, this incredible double resignation, John Healey, Al Carnes, really calling into question whether or not the UK can defend itself?
15: Yeah, I mean, it's very, very serious. But I have to say, just taking one further step back, I mean, you see a lot of the preening generals berating the bean counters at the Treasury. I mean, the Treasury have got a point. We look at the appalling waste, going back 20 years, this is not a recent phenomenon, appalling waste in relation to procurement, whether it's the Ajax helicopters, whole range of different contracts, almost all of which have gone over value. And there has been a sense the Treasury are trying to keep a handle on defence costs. And my biggest worry has been that actually it's all very well splurging a whole lot of money towards defence, but if it is going to be as badly handled as all the other procurement problems we've had in the past, we've got some real problems on our hands. Yeah. And so, you look at what, for example, in a place like Swindon, we have got a huge amount of new work going on with state-of-the-art drones, which are literally improving on a month-by-month basis. So, we are putting money into modern warfare, but we do need to get the numbers up in both the Navy and the Army.
1: I suppose that's a key point, isn't it, Jonathan? Lots of frustration about the cost of these big legacy projects. I think about these aircraft carriers haven't been deployed properly yet with the full complement of jets that they can carry, and all this discussion about Ajax that Mark was just referring to, but the key kits and equipment, which is changing the battlefield now, drones, we're just not really in the conversation on a level we need to be.
16: But isn't that really the point of all of these conversations about spending? Ultimately, throwing money at something is, we can buy anything. Yeah. It's about what you spend. It's about spending smart, not spending more. So that's the bit that sort of interested me, I suppose, from Healey's resignation, was that he was complaining about the numbers in the letter. He was complaining about the fact that the investment plan was talking about getting to 2.68% of GDP by 2030, where he wanted 3%. But he knows perfectly well that those numbers, you could spend 3% GDP and still not get the capacity you need. And I suppose another bit of this conversation that he was alluding to in his letter was also about how we, work with our European partners, because one thing that the EU did and does very well is pooling capacity. And you have programs like the CSDP and PESCO, which the UK opted out of. Well, the UK was actually part of the CSDP very strongly, but opted out of PESCO. PESCO is all about not duplicating your capability. So if you're all buying this expensive equipment, why don't you save money by buying it, because you're not going to go to war with each other. And that's not just about sort of military hardware, it's also about sort of cyber security and all this stuff, which is actually incredibly important now for national security and national infrastructure. So there are all kinds of conversations we can have around the sides. But politically, obviously, this resignation was devastating for Starmer, because he has said correctly that the most important priority of any prime minister is to keep people safe. And if you're in defence secretary, who is well respected across the board, basically says you're not doing that, then that gives you a lot of political problems. But on the other hand, you do have to take a step back and say, well, a prime minister is not just the overseer of defence, but of all the other priorities that you have across the board. And if you take money from one thing, or if you put extra money into one thing, where's that money going to?
2: Well, that's true. And that's a very good point. And Mark, taking aside the question of whether or not the money is well spent, it's not as if the government has been afraid to spend money in other areas. I was just looking at the figures this morning. Since Labour came to power, £13 billion increase for the NHS, £7 billion increase for PIP, personal independent payments, £25 billion more a year on debt interest.
15: No, the fact
2: that they're penny pinching over defence says it is a message in itself.
15: No, you're absolutely right, and they haven't. It's a failure. It's a political failure. I mean, and I say this goes back to the Tory time as well. Both MOD officials, but actually also a succession of defence ministers who've not been able to make a robust enough case to make sure that we do spend more. And I think one of the difficulties as well that you see is fast-moving figures, whether it's 2.8, 3%, depending upon what gets added into it. But whichever way you look at it, given the importance of the defence of the realm, given the very difficult world we're living in, and it is fast changing. As I say, it's not just drone warfare, but obviously what's happening in Ukraine, what's happening in the Middle East. The very idea that let's be honest, I grew up at least 40 years ago when we went down to the Falklands. We wouldn't have a hope with our current Navy of being able to reclaim the Falklands if a similar episode happened today. We've got the smallest standing army now since the time of Waterloo in Napoleonic Wars. We are a very, very pale shadow. We're no longer a Premier League nation on defence. You know, we have a great history and we can talk a good game, but I'm afraid we're just not delivering on that. It is partly about the money, but it's more to the issue is where is the commitment? Where is the political commitment? And I'm afraid many, many MPs take a view it's far easier to make a case for more welfare, for more health spending, not for
16: defence. But also it's about the grandstanding over things like Trident. When we're talking about the new forms of warfare, very few people are talking about the possibility of entering a nuclear conflict, but we are talking about the hybrid forms of warfare and the unconventional cyber, etc. And you see that on the battlefield right now in Ukraine, I suppose increasingly in Iran as well, where you do have nuclear powers that are engaged, but we're not seeing any sort of threat of nuclear weapons from Israel or the United States so far, thank goodness, or Russia for that matter. So that's something that we, in the long term, we need to think not just in terms of prestige and grandeur and our place in the world, which has led to things like Trident, but also how we actually defend ourselves and what might happen with hostile actors, both state and non-state, quite near our shores, actually, in the next few years.
15: But the fundamental political point, I mean, obviously we can talk about, the personalities involved and what it means for Starmer, but it's actually also, I think, does put a light on the idea that we have a Treasury that is far too powerful. We do need to...
16: Said every Prime Minister.
15: We do need to do something fundamental about the way we run our country. The Treasury have, obviously, its computer says no has been the argument to a succession of Defence Secretary.
16: But every other department says the same thing, of course.
15: The headline figures, as Miriam rightly says, look at what's happening in health, look what's happening in PIP. Money is being found there, but not...
16: But also just very briefly, I think that this does weaken Starmer profoundly, and I think it'll be a lot harder for him to stand in a new leadership campaign.
1: Right. Mark, Jonathan, we'll speak to you again in the next hour, but first let's go and speak to Sophia Wensler, who has a quick news update.
17: Good morning, your headlines at 10:34. Keir Starmer is facing fresh pressure after Armed Forces Minister Al Carnes followed John Healey in resigning over military funding. Meanwhile, the newly appointed Defence Secretary Dan Jarvis has arrived in Downing Street this morning. It's as Keir Starmer has insisted the defence plan will provide the resources the military needs. US President Donald Trump has said he cancelled planned strikes on Iran, claiming a deal is now close, saying Iran has agreed it will never have a nuclear weapon.
18: The issue right now is the question of trust.
17: The UK economy contracted by 0.1% in April as household finances began to feel the impact of the Iran war. A 14-year-old girl is due in court today, charged with three counts of attempted murder after a knife attack on a school in Manchester. A boy and girl, both 14, and a 27-year-old male member of staff were stabbed at the Co-op Academy on Plant Hill Road in the Blakely area. Around 1 million young people will be offered the meningitis B vaccine before the new academic year. It follows a series of outbreaks. Those are the headlines for now. More news at the top of the hour.
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2: Well, coming up next, Baroness Casey says that children who were groomed, sexually abused and then prosecuted for crimes are still being failed. Maggie Oliver will be joining us next. This is Britain's Newsroom on GB News.
5: Good morning. I'm here with your GB News weather update from the Met Office. Now, today is going to be the driest day of the week for many places, and it's going to be markedly warmer as well, but it's not looking totally dry, and there is quite a breeze around. At the moment, there is some rain around western parts, and that is feeding further eastwards, but it's breaking up as it goes, so many eastern parts staying largely dry, just a few spots of rain later on. Towards the northwest, particularly northern and western Scotland, here there will be plenty of blustery showers. Elsewhere, apart from a few spots of rain here and there, by the afternoon it's looking drier and brighter for many places, with temperatures higher than they have been recently. We're looking at highs around 23 or 24 Celsius towards the south-southeast. Into this evening, plenty more showery rain across much of Scotland, especially towards the northwest. Blustery winds as well to watch out for. But worth noting, the showers today, well, they're not looking as heavy or as thundery as many of the showers we've seen through this week. A few showers to end the day across perhaps parts of Northern Ireland, the far north of England as well, but across the rest of England and Wales, well, it's looking like a largely fine end to the day. Lots of clear skies, some late sunshine to look forward to as well. Overnight, a bit of a north-south split. Northern areas staying quite blustery, cloudy at times, and a fair bit of showery rain to come as well. Further south, it's a drier, clearer picture, but temperatures for most not really dropping a huge amount. A fairly mild night for many places, generally staying in double figures, just a few prone spots, some sheltered glens perhaps of Scotland dropping into single digits. And then we stick with that north-south split through into Saturday, cloudier across northern parts, showery outbreaks of rain, perhaps edging a bit further southwards across more northern parts of England through the day, but none of it looks especially heavy. Central southern parts of England, Wales having a largely fine picture, plenty of sunshine, plenty of blue sky, and with that feeling relatively warm, even if temperatures on paper aren't too dissimilar to today. In fact, for some of us, it's going to be a touch fresher. Bye-bye.
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19: 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On the M4 eastbound at Junction 33, delays are caused by congestion. The A590 westbound in Cumbria has a 10-minute delay clearing by 11. In Kent, the A21 southbound is down to one lane between the A225 and A26. In Leeds, the A1M southbound has one lane closed between junctions 45 and 44 following a collision, with improvements expected by 11:15. And on the trains, major disruption continues on Southwestern Railway between Bournemouth and Weymouth, plus delays on Avanti West Coast between Nuneaton and Rugby. For more travel news, go to gbnews.com.
1: Hello, it's 10:39. You're watching Britain's Newsroom with Charlie and Miriam.
2: Well, children who were groomed, sexually abused and then prosecuted for crimes including prostitution are still being failed. That's according to Baroness Louise Casey.
1: Yes, she was the author, of course, of that landmark grooming gangs report last year that led to a national inquiry being launched. She has said that the government's plans to pardon some victims do not go far enough. She's calling for all wrongful convictions to be reviewed and quashed.
2: Well, joining us now is the former detective constable and whistleblower, founder of the Maggie Oliver Foundation, Maggie Oliver. Maggie, good morning. Thank you so much for joining us this morning. What's your reaction to Louise Casey's intervention?
3: Good morning. She's absolutely right. You know, I agree with every word she's said. As Charlie knows, I met with Louise Casey last year and took a group of survivors to meet with her in Manchester before she published her review. And once again, what we're seeing here is, you know, a lack of real action to address the bigger issues here. In all honesty, you know, and I've been working in this field for actually 30 years. When I first joined GMP and I was going to children's homes, I was horrified as a mum of four. I was horrified back then about how children were being criminalised when they were already so vulnerable. You know, they would kick off or they would, you know, they'd be locked up for a public order offence. These are children who were being raped on a daily basis. And there was an insistence on focusing on their bad behaviour, which was really a result of the trauma and abuse they were suffering, rather than going after their abusers. So, but very few were actually charged with child prostitution.
1: Yeah.
3: Most of them were arrested for public order offences or minor criminality. I mean, Charlie knows because we've spoken at length, you know, on the Rochdale case, which was like 15 years after I joined the offences, or minor criminality. I mean, Charlie knows because we've spoken at length, you know, on the Rochdale case, which was like 15 years after I joined the

0: She refused to comply with their demand, sorry, with a spoon that was heated up on the hob. She still has that scar till this day. She was locked up because the men said that she'd done it to herself. They went away scot-free. Now, those kinds of convictions should never have happened. So child prostitution offences were very rare.
1: Yeah.
0: And we are still seeing children being felled today, arrested, because it's far easier to prosecute a vulnerable child than an organised networks of child abusers. And that's what we're seeing again, you know, a half-hearted attempt to tinker around the edges. So I'm really pleased that Louise Casey has come out and said this. Yep. I agree with every word. And the two stories in that piece in the BBC article, you know, Fiona, who Charlie knows really well, Jamie Lee, you know, we're working with both of them in the foundation. And I'm hoping that they're going to be part of the judicial review, because one of the key things that we're taking the government to court on is their failure to implement the recommendations of ICSA. One of those being banning of pain compliance techniques. This actually just makes our case so much stronger, because this shows so clearly how children are frightened of disclosing anything when they're in care. And there is no protection there for them. So, I mean, Charlie's done a lot of work, haven't you, Charlie, on this subject? So you have heard countless stories that have led to lives destroyed, because the consequences of these convictions are that child can't get a job in certain areas. Yeah. That conviction stays with them forever.
1: Maggie,
0: so we need a lot of action.
1: Let's talk about the case of Jamie Lee, who I know will be happy for us to speak about this and what she endured. I mean, young girl from Oldham, her face was actually plastered on the local newspaper, you know, described as basically a cause of trouble and someone who needs to be chased out of town. At the time of that, you know, this is what, you know, the police were talking about her, and that's how she was described in the newspapers. You know, she was being abused by gangs. And so, you know, Louise Casey had those 12 recommendations last year. There's been action to some degree in all of them. Of course, the major ones people talk about are the inquiry and the police investigation. But on this particular recommendation, they've only really moved to get rid of those child prostitution charges. But for someone like Jamie Lee, who was forced into criminality and pushed into that, you know, form of offending due to exploitation, those answers just aren't there. And there are just countless other examples like that, aren't there, Maggie?
0: Oh, there are so many, Charlie. And, you know, I would actually not agree with you that action has been taken on the 20 ICSA recommendations.
1: No, the 12, sorry, the 12 from Baroness Casey's report last year, is what I was saying.
0: Sorry, yeah. Well, they've said they're going to do something about it, but we haven't seen that happen yet. And, you know, I always say, don't know, that the devil is in the details. So, yeah, they accepted what Baroness Casey has said in this particular issue, but then, you know, watered it down to such an extent that it actually becomes a bit of a pointless exercise. Jamie Lee, I was with her about a month ago, and with Fiona, you know, they have had their lives completely destroyed by the lack of protection that the protective agencies offered towards them. I mean, you know Jade as well. You've met Jade very well. She actually went to prison.
1: Yep.
0: You know, she was a child victim. None of her abusers were ever prosecuted. She was locked up and convicted of inciting children into sexual activity when she was one of those children being abused. You know, the big headlines cover the reality of the lives that are destroyed by incompetence, by neglect, by corruption, by cover-ups. And we're still tiptoeing around the edges. I think a voice with the influence of Baroness Casey is the kind of voices that we need to continue to put pressure on the government. I think our JR, whether we win it or not, is another way of informing the country about what actually isn't going on. Words are so easy. But when you really look deep into the detail of these things, this isn't a party political point, because the Conservatives had many years to deal with it and they didn't. It is about neglect in our governments, who are quite happy to throw money at things that don't affect children's lives. I mean, I won't go into all of that. But we still have a really inadequate system of protection for children who find themselves.
1: A long way still to go here. But Baroness Casey says that the government have taken the lazy option. That's all we've got time for, I'm afraid. Just got to say the government did say that grooming victims with prosecutions could apply to the independent

0: Criminal Cases Review Commission to have those assessed individually. But as we both know, plenty of victims have done that and they've not had their cases reviewed. Maggie Oliver, we've got to leave it there, but thank you so much for speaking to us this morning. Good to hear from you as ever.
1: I don't really understand why the government won't do it. It doesn't cost anything. It's all. Well, moving on now, we've got lots more coming up on Britain's Newsroom. But first of all, here's the European holiday weather forecast.
2: I forecast a perfect holiday in the sun.
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5: Looking ahead to the weekend and across much of southern Europe, the weather's looking largely fine. Not totally dry, however. Across some parts of Greece, especially towards the south and around some of the Greek islands, there will be some showery outbreaks of rain around. One or two showers across parts of Italy, otherwise largely dry. Largely dry for much of Spain, just towards the west, outbreaks of rain. These affecting Portugal too, but towards Madeira and the Canary Islands, it's looking dry here. More fine and at times hot weather to come into next week.
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1: Welcome back. It's 9 minutes to 11. You're watching Britain's Newsroom with Charlie and Miriam.
0: We have some breaking news to bring you that's just come into us in the last few moments. The celebrated British artist David Hockney has died aged 88. His publicist has shared that news. His family have said that he passed away peacefully at home on Thursday. We also have a statement saying that the celebrated British artist David Hockney, one of the most important figures in contemporary art in both the 20th and 21st centuries, passed away peacefully at home on the 11th of June, 2026, 1 month short of his 89th birthday.
1: Sad news. Got a lot of school children study his work, part of the art curriculum. Very sad news.
0: He's an iconic figure, no doubt about that. He will be for some time as well, I suspect.
1: Well, still ahead, Belfast awakens after a third night of protests as it's revealed that the asylum seeker charged with attempted murder was a policeman in his home country of Sudan. Doogie Beattie has more in the next hour.
0: Well, you're watching Britain's Newsroom, which is Britain's favourite morning show on GB News. You will be crossing to Belfast very shortly to join Doogie. Stay with us, loads more coming after the break.
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16: Hello, good afternoon. Welcome to your latest GB News weather update brought to you from the Met Office. A drier afternoon with some sunny spells around to come, but there will be further showers, particularly across far northern areas. That's because we're closer to this area of low pressure. Meanwhile, high pressure is starting to build in across more southern areas, but there is a waving front bringing some thicker cloud, at least through the first part of this afternoon. But it will start to brighten up from the west, particularly across parts of Wales and northern England. Plenty of sunshine too. Remaining quite cloudy though in the south and east, and showers and some quite brisk westerly winds will continue into this evening across the far north. Temperatures will climb towards the low 20s, 23 degrees in the south and east, feeling relatively warm in the sunshine for parts of the Midlands and parts of Wales as well into this evening. So a fairly fine end to the working week. There is a bit of a breeze, a westerly wind into this evening though, and further north into Northern Ireland, much of Scotland, there will be more cloud and some quite heavy showers across western and northern areas of Scotland in particular, and the winds remain quite strong here too this evening. Now, showers will continue across more northern areas into tonight. Elsewhere remains dry and clear. We could see some mist and fog developing across the far south and west by Saturday morning, but otherwise it's going to be a fairly clear night, which will allow temperatures to fall away a little bit lower than they have done the past couple of nights. So it's going to be a slightly fresher start to the day on Saturday, particularly across southern areas. The temperature's still around 11 or 12 degrees to start the weekend. And high pressure is building in, particularly across the south throughout this weekend. So there will be more sunshine than we've had so far this week and much less in the way of rain. But it's still going to be quite a wet and unsettled day for the far north of Scotland, in particular showers pushing in on a northerly breeze. So comparatively, it's going to be quite cool up here compared to elsewhere where temperatures climb into the 20s.
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14: 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You. That's right. 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
27: 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UK only. Entrance must be 18 or over. Lines close at 4 p.m. on the 26th of June. This is a network giveaway. Entries will be pooled. Please check the closing time if listening or watching on demand. 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
0: It's just before 11 a.m. on Friday, the 12th of June. This is live across the United Kingdom. You're watching Britain's Newsroom with Charlie Peters and Miriam Cates.
1: The Prime Minister's leadership has been plunged into turmoil once more.
0: While the Defence Secretary John Healey and the Armed Forces Minister Al Khans have resigned from Sir Keir's government, accusing the Prime Minister of putting Britain in danger by failing to spend the money needed to defend the nation.
1: While speaking to GB News earlier this morning, Al Khans told us why he stepped down from his position.
31: I resigned for two reasons, really. The first one was I didn't think the funding settlement or the defence investment plan was transformative enough. And the second one was because of the Legacy Act. And I want to make sure that we protect all our armed forces, including our veterans, once they have served. So we've got to get the balance right. But the first principle, unifying role of any government, is to protect the nation. And we need to do that properly.
0: So we're asking today, will the Prime Minister receive the message and increase defence spending?
1: We'll also be paying tribute to artist David Hockney, who has died at the age of 88. Hockney has been described as one of the most important figures in contemporary art in both the 20th and 21st centuries.
0: Elsewhere over the water, Belfast awakens after a third night of protests as it's been revealed that the asylum seeker charged with attempted murder was a policeman in his home country of Sudan.
1: And Britain's economy has contracted for the first time in 8 months. An ONS survey revealed that GDP shrank by 0.1% in April amid surging fuel prices linked to the Iran war.
0: Baroness Casey has spoken out today about her anger that children who were groomed, abused and prosecuted for crimes are still being failed 1 year after her landmark report.
1: And an NHS transgender clinic is set to close after a damning report found cross-sex drugs prescribed to 78 children were inappropriate and unsafe.
0: Flurry of sad news in the last 10 minutes. First with that sad news about David Hockney, but also the football manager Kenny Jackett. Just heard that he has passed away as well at the age of 64. So some sad news to bring you there. But of course, David Hockney, an absolutely iconic figure in Art Mirren.
1: And very well known to Britain's school children, a key staple of the curriculum. I remember helping my children with David Hockney style pictures all the way through school. Very, very talented artist indeed.
0: Yeah, and just reflecting on his passing in the last few moments, obviously it brings to mind immediately some of the classic pieces that he has produced. We'll be talking about that in this next hour. There's the man, David Hockney, who has very sadly died, passed away yesterday on the 11th of June.
1: Well, lots more coming up on Britain's Newsroom this morning. We'd love to know what you think. Send your views and comments to gbnews.com/your say.
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3: Charlie, Miriam, thank you and good morning. It's just gone 11 o'clock. These are your headlines. Now, as you've been hearing that breaking news, British artist David Hockney has died at the age of 88, his publicist has announced today. Hockney was from Bradford, West Yorkshire. He died peacefully at his home yesterday, 1 month short of his 89th birthday. The painter was one of the most influential and recognisable British artists of the 20th and 21st century. Sir Keir Starmer is facing fresh pressure after Armed Forces Minister Al Carnes followed John Healey in resigning over military funding. The former defence minister said he could not defend a level of investment he believes is inadequate to the threat Britain faces. Speaking to GB News this morning, Mr. Carnes said the first priority of the government should always be to protect the nation.
31: I resigned for two reasons, really. The first one was I didn't think the funding settlement or the defence investment plan was transformative enough. And the second one was because of the Legacy Act. And I want to make sure that we protect all our armed forces, including our veterans, once they have served.
3: John Healey had already resigned as Defence Secretary, accusing the Prime Minister and Treasury of failing to properly fund the Defence Investment Plan. Number 10 has appointed Dan Jarvis as the new Defence Secretary. He was seen arriving at Downing Street this morning. Meanwhile, Sir Keir Starmer has insisted the Defence Plan will provide the resources the military needs. Reports have since emerged that the reason for capping defence spending is the government's commitment to net zero spending and the ballooning benefits bill. Donald Trump has said he cancelled planned strikes on Iran after claiming a new deal is now close. The US president said documents could be signed within days and that Iran has agreed it will never have a nuclear weapon. He says the Strait of Hormuz would reopen once any agreement is signed. It comes after the US confirmed strikes on several ships accused of transporting Iranian oil. However, Iran's foreign ministry spokesperson told State TV the reports of an agreement were speculative and nothing has been finalised. The economy shrank in April as household finances began to feel the impact of the Iran war. The UK's gross domestic product contracted by 0.1% during the month, according to the Office for National Statistics. It's the first time the economy has contracted since August last year, and it's a sharp pullback from growth of 0.3% in March and 0.4% in February. Chancellor Rachel Reeves acknowledged the war in the Middle East was hitting the economy, saying this is not a war we wanted or joined, but one that will have an impact at home. Protests in Northern Ireland passed peacefully last night after 2 days of unrest sparked by the stabbing of Stephen Ogilvy by a Sudanese man. The Police Service of Northern Ireland said extra officers, including mutual aid officers from other UK forces, had been deployed across Northern Ireland last night amid concerns about further violence. 30-year-old Hadi Al-Adid appeared in court on Wednesday, charged with the attempted murder of 44-year-old Mr. Ogilvie, who lost an eye and suffered injuries to his back and head in the attack. It has since been reported Al-Adid served as a policeman in Khartoum. A 14-year-old girl is due in court today, charged with three counts of attempted murder after a knife attack at a school in Manchester. A boy and girl, both aged 14, and a 27-year-old male member of staff were stabbed at the Co-op Academy on Plant Hill Road in the Blakely area. More than 70 people have been evacuated from their homes after a large fire tore through a warehouse in northwest London. 150 firefighters and 25 fire engines were deployed to the scene on Oxgate Lane in Brent, following more than 70 emergency calls from the public. The London Fire Brigade confirmed this morning that the blaze has now been brought under control. Around a million young people will be offered the meningitis B vaccine before the new academic year. The programme will cover Year 13 pupils as well as people under 25 starting university or some residential further education courses this autumn. They will be offered two doses, with the first from July and the second in August. The government says it is acting now after a series of outbreaks, including one in Kent earlier this year, which left two teenagers dead. A new natural history GCSE is one step closer to being taught in schools. The qualification would see pupils study climate change, conservation, wildlife in the UK, and the impact humans have on the natural world. Students would also carry out fieldwork outdoors, studying places such as parks, coastlines, and local habitats. Those are the latest GB News headlines. I'll have more for you in half an hour.
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0: Right, lots of you getting in touch on gbnews.com/your say, sharing your reaction to David Hockney's death. Plenty of tributes in there for that. We'll be coming back to that with full reaction to his legacy and, of course, his greatness as an artist with those iconic Los Angeles swimming pools in a moment.
1: Well, our top story today, former Defence Minister Al Carnes has told GB News that we need to defend our nation properly following his resignation last night.
0: Yes, he called on the government to consider making cuts to welfare in order to help fund defence, and while failing to rule out a potential bid for the Labour leadership and the keys to number 10.
1: And in the last few moments, the Prime Minister has met with the newly appointed Defence Secretary, Dan Jarvis, at Downing Street.
0: Well, let's speak now to our political editor, Christopher Hope, who joins us now. Chopper, this is a moment of great peril for Sir Keir Starmer, but we've been saying that quite a lot recently, haven't we?
6: Yes, we have, but losing seven ministers in 4 weeks is a moment of great peril. I'm in Downing Street right now. The PM is in the building behind me. We have seen Dan Jarvis leave. He, of course, is the new Defence Secretary. But frankly, what is the PM for in power if it's not to keep us safe? Now, he makes a lot of play about being on the world stage, the threat from Russia directly, the threat indirectly from China. He makes these points almost to justify spending money, but he hasn't backed those words up with money. George Robertson's report came out well over a year ago, the former head of NATO and a former former Labour defence secretary. He was frustrated, he said earlier this year to the Financial Times, is it welfare or warfare? Which matters more to the ruling party, the Labour government? Al Carnes, he resigned late last night following, of course, John Healey, who went yesterday. And John Healey's words were striking. He made clear that the PM couldn't find the money, and in fact the money was not going to come from the Treasury. You might wonder politically why on earth the Prime Minister didn't side with his Defence Secretary against the Chancellor, because of course that would put him on the side of his rhetoric, of his language about defence. But earlier today I spoke to Al Carnes here in Westminster and asked him what he thought had gone wrong with this government's priorities.
31: clear that we need more into defence. I've been clear that the defence investment plan needs to be more transformative. But we've got to be really careful of making sure that the nation can get a good day's work, can get paid for a good day's work, that they can have a secure NHS, they have good schooling, good public services. And a lot of that is not about cutting the things that affect, you know, your lives and everybody else's lives on a day-to-day basis. So we've got to get the balance right. But the first principle, unifying role of any government, is to protect the nation. And we need to do that properly.
6: Now, we are expecting, we could be hearing from the Prime Minister at some point today. We'll bring that to any words he says to you as soon as we get it. But that was Al Carnes there, not saying that he wouldn't be standing to be leader if a vacancy occurs. Of course, the Prime Minister has made very clear he wants to fight to stay on as the leader. And in fact, his name goes forward to members if there is a leadership battle. So we are approaching what I think will be a critical point this time next week in the wake of the various by-elections happening around the country. Will there be a candidate stepping forward to take on Sir Keir Starmer? Get ready, it's going to be quite a bumpy ride.
1: Chris, in his very hard-hitting resignation letter, Al Carnes gave two reasons really for his resignation. One about the Defence Investment Plan, but also calling into question the Northern Ireland Veterans Bill. And we've had a reaction from one of the Northern Ireland Veterans Commissioner, David Johnson. He's published a letter which is now on X, really implying that he supports Al Carnes and that many veterans thought that Al Carnes should have resigned sooner. What do you make of that?
6: Yeah, well, Al Carnes told me in an interview he looked at resigning twice previously about the Veterans Bill. He has served with distinction in various theatres around the world on behalf of UK forces. When I was with him earlier, he made a point of thanking the police as they walked past for keeping us safe. He's somebody who understands and knows the value of public service. He had looked at resigning twice over the Veterans Bill. He was trying to change it from within, because frankly, why resign if you can change things from within? That obviously wasn't working, and it seems that this issue with the Defence Investment Plan, only 10 or 13 billion offered of the annual uplift compared to 28 billion wanted from the armed forces, that was the final straw. And he felt he couldn't really defend what was left of the Veterans Bill in the House of Commons from the dispatch box, where of course it's incumbent on ministers to always tell the truth to Parliament. He couldn't do that, he's walked away, but he made very clear, I certainly took it from talking to him early today outside Parliament, that if there was a leadership contest, Al Carnes will step forward.
0: Much for that update, Christopher Hope. Right, well, let's speak now to the author of that letter, the Northern Ireland Veterans Commissioner and also former Army Reservist David Johnston. David, thanks very much for coming to speak to us. This is quite a bold intervention, saying that you appreciate that some veterans felt as though Al Carnes should have resigned sooner over this Legacy Act, but he wanted to make change from within. Do you think change is now more likely now that he's out of government?
8: Well, good morning. I spoke to my commissioner colleagues, Susie and James, this morning. And while we were saddened by this development, we recognise and understand the very principled decision that Al has taken to resign as Minister of Armed Forces. And we would like, firstly, just to place on record our thanks to Al for all that he did for veterans, both as his time as the Min VP as well then as the Armed Forces Minister. Look, as commissioners, we share his frustrations over not just the Defence Investment Plan, but particularly the Northern Ireland Troubles Bill. And many veterans quite rightly feel this government is failing to understand the corrosive nature of lawfare that veterans are being subjected to.
1: And what's your view of the new Defence Secretary, Dan Jarvis? Has he taken a position on this Veterans Bill? Will you be supporting him in his new role?
8: Yeah, I'll certainly support any government minister that tries to go into bat for veterans, and as he does that, I'm quite happy to engage with him. The reality is, and this is speaking personally now, in recent months some veterans have criticised Al Carnes for not resigning sooner. Some even questioned his integrity, which I felt was unfair. But I know more than most just how hard Al tried to effect change from within. I encouraged him to ignore some of the critics and to stay in post as long as he felt he could influence decision makers. And unfortunately, the reason we're talking today is that Al reached the point that he felt he could no longer make any change to the Troubles Bill in particular. He wasn't being listened to. and therefore he has made the decision that he has made. It's obviously up for every other government minister to do what they think is best for them.
0: David, I think we've got time for just one more question. We heard from Al Carnes this morning, who spoke to GB News. He said it felt as though this bill was rewriting history and actually that it was playing to Republicans and Sinn Féin. Is that a concern you've heard from plenty of other veterans? And do you think the government might be pressured into taking a different approach on this bill now?
8: Absolutely. I would concur with Al when he has said that, and I think it was remarkable when you read some of the detail in this letter, where he makes very clear that the government has a duty, particularly to support those that have served, and he feels that unfortunately right now the government is failing those veterans that have served. And he also makes it very clear that the Troubles Bill, as it is currently, is not fit for purpose. So it's a very serious situation, and I think that this will cause great concern to Op Banner veterans and veterans right throughout the UK, and indeed current serving members of particularly the Special Forces, who are left with this uncertainty about will a future government defend them if they follow orders lawfully. And that is a big challenge for our armed forces community.
1: Mm. Well, David Johnston, Army veteran, Northern Ireland Veterans Commissioner and former Army Reservist, thank you so much for joining us this morning. Charlie, what concerns me about all this discussion about defence, it's absolutely vital that we have it and whether or not defence is underfunded. But I do worry about the impact on morale in the armed forces. At the heel of these discussions, we've heard commentators say we don't have a navy anymore, which is obviously an exaggeration. But how is that playing out actually on the ground with people who are serving us?
0: Yeah, I think there's probably quite a lot of frustration inside the Royal Navy when people were very quick to attack the HMS Dragon situation. Mm. Al Carnes, you have a lot of views on his record as a minister, but one thing he's said that is completely right is that we've got the best personnel in the world. We just got to give them the right equipment to do the job that they need to do. HMS Dragon, I think it was remarkable that it got out as quick as it did, considering how poor a state our destroyer fleet is. Just 6 ships for a maritime nation of our size with those many global commitments. It was laid up in dock and it got out pretty quickly.
1: Yeah, within a week, I think, wasn't it?
0: I don't think another Navy could have done that. It's just a shame that they're in that devastating situation they have to recover from all the time. So I think, morale was low and people were knocking that a bit too aggressively, calling it HMS Drag On.
1: Yeah.
0: Then they were too impressed.
1: One headline. Well, coming up next, President Donald Trump has scrapped plans for a third night of airstrikes on Iran after declaring that the final details of a peace memorandum have been agreed.
0: We'll be going through that and more with fan favourite Jonathan Liss and Mark Field, former Foreign Office Minister. This is...
1: Former
0: Minister. This is Britain's Newsroom, only on GB News. See you in a moment.
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18: 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South African midfielder Yaya Sithole had a nightmare, losing possession after just 9 minutes, allowing Julian Quiñones to fire home the tournament's opening goal before later being dismissed for hauling down Brian Gutierrez as the last defender. Raul Jimenez, who suffered a serious head injury in 2020, sealed victory in the 67th minute and broke into tears after scoring his maiden World Cup goal. That's the latest sport. 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
1: Welcome back to Britain's Newsroom. It's 22 minutes past 11.
0: Now, just a reminder of that breaking news from the last hour. The celebrated British artist David Hockney has died aged 88. Now, his family say that he passed away peacefully at home on Thursday.
1: Hockney has been described as one of the most important figures in contemporary art in both the 20th and 21st centuries.
0: Well, let's speak to artist David Henty for some reaction to the passing of David Hockney. David Henty, thank you so much for joining us. Obviously, lots of iconic pieces from the 20th century come to mind. But what's your immediate reaction to David Hockney's death?
17: Good morning. No, just in shock. He was a fantastic artist, very innovative. And he tried to lift the curtains back, draw the curtains back on lots of different art and techniques. And I have his book here, right in front of me, which is like a Bible. The David Hockney book, The Secret Knowledge, which I've gained lots of stuff from. I'm sad and shocked by his passing.
1: David, I'm just looking at some of the images of his most famous pictures here. I'm not an artist at all. I'm probably using completely the wrong vocabulary to describe it, but very bright, vibrant colours, very, very joyful pictures. How would you describe his style and how did it develop over his career?
17: I was lucky enough to see some of his pictures in a museum in Manchester they weren't on show, and that was his early work from the 60s. But when he went to California, he developed into his bright style, the swimming pools, which he's best known for. And he used acrylic paint, which is... and there's a brighter sort of colours and he was a great artist and he changed art and he's very innovative.
0: Well, David, speaking of that innovation, I think a moment ago we just showed an image of David Hockney in front of the Queen Elizabeth II window, the stained glass window that he designed at Westminster Abbey. I hope we can bring that picture back up of David Hockney in front of that window. There it is there. It's on the north transept. Next to the more traditional stained glass windows. And it is extremely striking and it points to the range as an artist that he had.
17: Yeah, that's a lovely blue he's got in the background there. Yeah, the colours he used were just so vibrant. I think like himself, you know, when he used to dress up with his glasses and his hat and stuff, and very colourful character. They'd be sadly missed, I'm sure. They're very, very sad day.
0: Right. David Henty, artist, thank you so much for your reaction and for sharing your thoughts at that sad moment.
1: Well, we're joined now in the studio by the journalist and commentator Jonathan Liss and former Foreign Office Minister Mark Field. Jonathan, I know you're a particular fan of David.
19: I'm a massive art lover, and Hockney, I think, was one of the last of a generation of post-war artists. actually revolutionised Bashar. He had Lucien Freud, Francis Bacon, Frank Auerbach, and he's the last survivor of that sort of pack. Very different styles, all of them. But one thing that strikes you about Hockney is just the versatility and the range. I mean, his career started in the 1950s. I went to one of the retrospectives where you saw one of his first pictures from, I think, what's it, like 1953 or something like that. And then he was painting until the last moment. There's an exhibition on right now, actually, about paintings from the last year. Mm-hmm. And there was a huge retrospective in Paris 2 years ago where you saw the latest iPad paintings. Because another thing about him was that he just grasped new technology and he would just paint in Normandy and also in Yorkshire, just the same kind of sort of row of trees, for example, in the different times of seasons with these incredible colours, using that new technology in a way that very few of his contemporaries were willing or able to do. So the range and also an amazing portraitist, fantastic with collage, just the breadth of him, I think it will not be matched anytime soon.
0: Mm. And Markfield, will you be jumping into a Los Angeles swimming pool in honour of the Splash?
7: It might be the only way forward. Listen, I have to say, I'm not as knowledgeable on these matters as Jonathan, but I was at one time, very, very briefly, and it wasn't a match made in heaven, the culture spokesman for the Conservative Party.
19: There was one.
7: I was going to say, not bad for Philistine. No, but on a serious note, I think one of the great things about Hockney was that there is always the golden thread through a lot of his work, and you can see distinctive, although the style changed, there are distinctive patterns going back, as Jonathan says, 65 years. But also he was very, very proud Yorkshireman. Yeah. Actually, though he spent much of his life out in California, he was a man, he was brought up in Bradford, and you see that, again, being in a place like Bridlington, which is a great colour and great the nature that is around on that North Sea coast, and that also plays, I think, a part in his art.
19: Also, proud libertarian, was a defiantly pro-tobacco his entire life.
7: Yeah.
19: I don't like smoking myself, but I am firmly believe that people have the right to smoke and to buy cigarettes, etc. And that is something else that I share with him.
0: Do you know what, folks? 88, pretty excellent run, isn't it?
19: Yeah.
0: Not everyone.
19: Yeah. Particularly when you're on a smoking habit.
7: Yes.
1: And working to the last moment.
0: That was my hint there, Jonathan.
19: Thank you, Charlie. I'm not very subtle, as you know, Charlie.
0: Right, shall we move on, Miriam? What do you want to talk about next?
1: Well, shall we talk about Belfast? I mean, so many issues brought up over the last week. Obviously, the issue of asylum, of illegal immigration, but also reminiscing about the troubles, really, and the kind of undercurrents of violence and sectarianism that are still in Northern
7: Ireland. I think what's always worth remembering, particularly here in England, in London, there's a view, the troubles were all over, after the Good Friday Agreement in 1999. Where did all of the former troublemakers all go? In many ways, both elements from the IRA and the UVF went into protection rackets, into drug running, into all of this. And so you're seeing individuals who are playing part in that lower level of criminality, perhaps on the streets on both sides of this. I think it's going to be interesting to see how this all plays out. And of course, it also plays to all the issues around, how open that border, that was the deal that was made in post-Brexit, but that now has led to all sorts of problems.
0: That's the footage we took at the Sandy Nose roundabout, there I am filming, very briefly, on Wednesday evening, as they pushed forward after a Department for Infrastructure tanker was set on fire there. And Jonathan, a lot of people we spoke to basically told us, We've been angry about this for a long time. Nothing's been done about issues about migration properly. Peace doesn't work, and that's why they're doing this. And suddenly we're talking about it. It's frustrating for those people that they feel as though they need to
19: act. Charlie, Northern Ireland is one of the whitest places in Europe. The idea that Northern Ireland is being overrun by...
0: No one said they're being overrun.
19: No, but what kind of problem is it? I mean, when you see a Ugandan nurse who's basically been burnt out of her home and she manages to save her uniform because she has to go to work.
0: Yeah.
19: I mean, I just don't understand how we can possibly dignify or legitimise these people's concerns. I'm sorry. We can't keep playing into the hands of rioters. These people are thugs. A lot of people, they might be motivated by racism. It might be motivated by the fact that we see in riots across the world because they're fun, they give something people to do, they give people a sense of community, ironically enough. And if you see an orgy of violence, well, orgies can be fun sometimes if you're of a particular disposition. And that is what we see. But to say, well, they have legitimate concerns about black people moving to the neighbourhoods, no, I'm sorry, it's not a legitimate concern.
0: I think, Jonathan, we have to be careful what we say, because a 30-year-old Sudanese asylum seeker has been charged
19: with attempted person,
0: murder.
19: Yeah.
0: That is one person, but I think a lot of people will be living in those communities in Belfast, in North Belfast, where that attack happened, and saying, one's too many. If you have someone who's had to cross the border.
19: And how many white people commit crimes in Northern Ireland?
7: There's been unrest on the streets of Dublin as well, going back some years. And in many ways, because of the open border, significant numbers have gone from the south to the north.
0: What you just said is so important, but how about other sort of homegrown knife attackers? You know, that's the sort of language that's being used in Northern Ireland at the moment. And speaking to people there, as I have done the last few days, they see that as a distraction designed to deflect and shut down.
19: How is it a distraction, Charlie?
0: Because it is. It's moving away from a specific issue into a different
19: one. But why in a bit? The point is that what we're talking about here is crime being viewed through a racialised lens, except when it's a white person doing it. Look at the femicide in Northern Ireland, the worst place in the UK to be a woman.
0: Jonathan,
19: but no, it's not. It's not whataboutery. Why are we only dignifying violence when it's a black person doing the crime?
0: There are discussions about them, but when you look at your country as a home, there are obviously problems in every home. But when someone comes into your house and problems happen after that, it might spark a wider distraction.
19: But why is one black person acting on behalf of all black people when we don't ever think about one white person being acting on behalf of all white people?
0: I just don't think that's what's happening, Jonathan. There are obviously different political and policy reactions that happen when asylum is into it, and I think we're going to see those discussions play out, and I think policy will change as a consequence of this situation.
19: Well, I just think it's that I don't think any kind of collective punishment is the right answer to this. The vast majority of migrants are law-abiding people who want to contribute to their community.
0: Mark, Jonathan, thanks for your time. What's next, Miriam?
7: Thanks, Charlie.
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20: Good morning. Your headlines at 11:32. British artist David Hockney has died at the age of 88, his publicist has announced. Hockney from Bradford in West Yorkshire died peacefully at his home yesterday, 1 month short of his 89th birthday. The painter was one of the most influential and recognisable British artists of the 20th and 21st century. Sir Keir Starmer is facing fresh pressure after Armed Forces Minister Al Carnes followed John Healey in resigning over military funding. Meanwhile, the newly appointed Defence Secretary, Dan Jarvis, has arrived in Downing Street this morning, while Sir Keir Starmer has insisted the defence plan will provide the resources the military needs. US President Donald Trump has said he cancelled planned strikes on Iran, claiming a deal is now close, saying Iran has agreed it will never have a nuclear weapon. The UK economy contracted by 0.1% in April as household finances began to feel the impact of the Iran war. All asylum seekers staying at the Bell Hotel in Essex have been removed. The site became a flashpoint for protests over asylum accommodation last year. Epping Forest District Council says the Home Office has now cleared the hotel, but some staff remain on site. Those are the headlines for now. More news at the top of the hour.
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3: Coming up next on Britain's Newsroom, an NHS transgender clinic is set to close after a damning report found that cross-sex drugs prescribed to 78 children were inappropriate and unsafe.
0: This is Britain's Newsroom, only on GB News. 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
22: Hello, good afternoon. Welcome to your latest GB News weather update brought to you from the Met Office. A drier afternoon with some sunny spells around to come, but there will be further showers, particularly across far northern areas. That's because we're closer to this area of low pressure. Meanwhile, high pressure is starting to build in across more southern areas, but there is a waving front bringing some thicker cloud, at least through the first part of this afternoon. But it will start to brighten up from the west, particularly across parts of Wales and northern England, seeing plenty of sunshine too. Remaining quite cloudy though in the south and east, and showers and some quite brisk westerly winds will continue into this evening across the far north. Temperatures will climb towards the low 20s, 23 degrees in the south and east, feeling relatively warm in the sunshine for parts of the Midlands and parts of Wales as well into this evening. So a fairly fine end to the working week. There is a bit of a breeze, a westerly wind into this evening though, and further north into Northern Ireland, much of Scotland, there will be more cloud and some quite heavy showers across western and northern areas of Scotland in particular, and the winds remain quite strong here too this evening. Now, showers will continue across more northern areas into tonight. Elsewhere remains dry and clear. We could see some mist and fog developing across the far south and west by Saturday morning, but otherwise it's going to be a fairly clear night, which will allow temperatures to fall away a little bit lower than they have done the past couple of nights. So it's going to be a slightly fresher start to the day on Saturday, particularly across southern areas. The temperature's still around 11 or 12 degrees to start the weekend. And high pressure is building in, particularly across the south, throughout this weekend, so there will be more sunshine than we've had so far this week and much less in the way of rain. But it's still going to be quite a wet and unsettled day for the far north of Scotland, in particular showers pushing in on a northerly breeze, so comparatively it's going to be quite cool up here compared to elsewhere where temperatures climb into the 20s.
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1: Welcome back to Britain's Newsroom. It's 23 minutes to 12.
0: Now, an NHS GP practice has been ordered to stop prescribing transgender treatments to 78 children after investigators raised serious concerns over their care.
1: Doctors involved have been referred to the General Medical Council with the report finding that they were not professionally competent to take responsibility for the prescribing of the medication.
0: Well, joining us now is the co-founder of Biology in Medicine, who's also a GP, Alice Hodkinson. Alice, good morning. Thanks so much for joining us.
10: Thank you.
0: Tell us more about this report.
10: So I think it just shows up the utter failure of so many organisations in actually preventing the harm to these poor children. So this is a doctor, Dr. Sam Hall, who is a trans-identifying woman. So she's a woman who believes that she's a man, and she has a beard, and she looks, you know, superficially quite male. She's a trans rights activist who's gone and taken her beliefs into her practice and is now has been giving hormones to children and young adults without any concern for the actual safety. It's been a complete failure of regulation throughout.
1: Now, the NHS withdrew these cross-sex hormones some time ago now, said they weren't safe, they weren't evidenced. Tell us what these cross-sex hormones do to children and what the long-term effect is.
10: Yes, so we've got male and female hormones. We have women, the female hormones are known as estrogen and progesterone, although we do have some testosterone, that testosterone being the male hormone, which but men also have some estrogen as well. If you give high doses of the wrong hormone to somebody, then yes, so in men, if you give them estrogen, or in boys, you will change the fat distribution, they will develop breasts. And in women, of course, if you give them testosterone, they get the beards, their voice will break, and they'll get the muscle development. But those are the superficial appearances, but this does not change one's sex. You don't change your body type. And then, of course, you get the harms of all these, like you get clotting disorders, you get eye and kidney and brain changes. Mental health often gets worse with these, and we have evidence of that.
0: Well, you know that one of the GPs involved in this, it's understood that they have been suspended. But do you think that action is going to be taken appropriately in response to this report for this care and what was provided down in Brighton?
10: Well, it's interesting, isn't it? Because concerns were raised in 2020-2021, and yet the GMC did not investigate initially, and neither did NHS Sussex. And it's only really once some parents started threatening with legal action or took legal action that anyone paid any attention to this.
1: So what will happen to these children now? Because some of them will have started down this irreversible route. I mean, these changes are permanent that you spoke about. What recourse is there for them?
10: Well, I think what's happening is, I understand that letters have gone out to the families to say that the hormones are going to be withdrawn. But actually, you know, they are stuck with these changes, as you say. NHS England is supposed to be commissioning a detransition service. We asked a question about it at the latest board meeting, and I'm yet to find out when that's going to happen, because these and lots of other people are going to be needing those services. And it's not just the 78 that we children that we've heard of. That's only within a 3-year period. What about the ones before, and what about the young adults that have also been damaged? Because the cross-sex hormones do not become safe at the age of 18.
1: Of course, this has followed the wider Tavistock scandal we've seen exposed over recent years. Do you think that people

0: these harms.
1: Which is very worrying based on a profession that should be scientific and evidence-based.
0: Absolutely. And we recently had the Levy Review, which was looking at adult services. And that showed how awful those services were too. But the answer, Levy's answer, was that we should be doing more of it and faster and getting it into the GP side. And obviously this is just adding to the harms to people.
2: Now, Alice, the clinic has said it was previously confident that any young patients under the age of 18, that they were being assessed in accordance with good medical practice. It's also defended the prescribing of hormones to under 18s, but they say it's based on an informed consent pathway, and they say that sets out the risks and potential side effects and both the reversible and irreversible effects of hormone therapy. What is your reaction to that?
0: Well, yeah, so Sam Hall's very clear about using this informed consent model, which appears to mean you demand, I deliver. And this is without the usual medical safeguards for things like evidence, safety, ethics and law. And, you know, we actually have rules within the medical profession about what you should and shouldn't do. And the thing is that these are turning, these hormones actually damage the healthy body and turn people from healthy children, healthy young adults into patients for life. Mm.
1: Dr. Alice Hodkinson, thank you so much for coming in and joining us in the studio this morning.
2: Right, well, coming up next here on Britain's Newsroom, this is a major story north of the border because a pair of Bulgarian siblings have been found guilty of an attack on two schoolgirls in Dundee. That sparked a viral axe video. Our Scotland reporter Tony Maguire has that story. You won't want to miss that one.
1: But first of all, if you're in search of some holiday sun, here's the forecast for our top European destinations.
3: Looking happy?
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6: Looking ahead to the weekend and across much of southern Europe, the weather's looking largely fine. Not totally dry, however. Across some parts of Greece, especially towards the south and around some of the Greek islands, there will be some showery outbreaks of rain around. One or two showers across parts of Italy, otherwise largely dry. Largely dry for much of Spain, just towards the west, outbreaks of rain, these affecting Portugal too, but towards Madeira and the Canary Islands, it's looking dry here. More fine and at times hot weather to come into next week.
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2: Welcome back to Britain's newsroom. Now, a pair of Bulgarian siblings have been found guilty of an attack on two schoolgirls, which then sparked a viral axe video last summer.
5: Ilya Belov, aged 22, was found guilty of making sexual remarks to a group of girls between the age of 12 and 14 in Dundee before grabbing and pushing one of them to the ground.
2: Well, this sparked a major reaction last year, but the court process has now concluded. Let's get more with our Scotland reporter, Tony Maguire. Tony, fill us in on the details on this case.
6: Yes, I mean, this case, back when it started and that video surfaced, it was kind of the Scottish arm of that summer of discontent that we all remember living through last year. Now, the two Bulgarian siblings at the centre of this, they were found guilty of assaulting four girls in Dundee, and it did get that international attention. Ilya Belov, he was 22, he was found guilty of making sexual remarks to the group of girls. The court heard how Belov told the girls, "Hello, sexy, I'll show you a good time." Now, this obviously resulted in the girls calling him a creep, which was when the assault became physical. He struck one of the girls' heads and she hit it off a handrail and then pushed her to the ground. An anonymous under 16 witness had said she was dead angry at getting these remarks. Sheriff Tim Nevin-Smith, he said the girls were eloquent witnesses, rejected Belov's self-serving defence and told Belov that it was his comments that triggered the entire episode. Nadezhda Belova, his sister, 20, also admitted previously in the trial of assaulting one of the 13-year-old girls by pulling her hair and dragging her to the ground. Now, the infamous video that went viral with one of the girls showing an axe was really divisive at the time. It really split opinion. A lot of people came out in support of the two Bulgarian siblings, saying that there was a far-right misinformation campaign against them. Others accused that and said that the girls, in fact, showed you how the state of the country, and if, you know, that was, for example, Elon Musk's input. He said that if this is kind of where we have to do now, then how shocking that was. But interestingly, you know, originally the police themselves, they criticised the misinformation around the siblings, and in fact even ex-First Minister Hamza Yousaf called it far-right BS. But one of the girls' mothers, after the sentencing, has spoke to The Sun. She had said that the girls had tried to get their story across the whole time. They've been telling the truth the whole time, and in fact people were so focused on the acts that they weren't listening at all. So the two siblings will be sentenced in August, but indeed that very much draws a line over whether it was misinformation or indeed a violent act by two Bulgarian siblings.
2: Thank you very much for that report, Tony Maguire. Yeah, just remarkable, Miriam, to reflect on the reaction at the time when this happened. Police Scotland said there was misinformation being shared on social media. They said where a Bulgarian couple were approached by youths in Dundee. Well, we now know the truth of the matter, don't we? John Swinney, the First Minister, he accused Elon Musk of spreading misinformation on that Dundee girl weapon incident, as it was described in the press at the time. And the police said that the information given didn't fully reflect the situation. Well, we now know, of course, that's the case, because the information given didn't fully reflect how those girls were victims in that case. People talked about it whipping up disorder and social cohesion being threatened. No, actually, what was being said was correct. Those yeah. girls were victims.
5: Yeah, and we're seeing this more and more, aren't we, where an incident happens, but the conversation shifts to what's happening online and who said what and who's posted what, rather than tackling the causes of what's happened and, yeah, it's happening in Northern Ireland right now.
2: And while I'm sitting next to one of the key defenders of the Online Safety Act,
5: a in small
2: Miriam
5: section
2: Cates,
5: of it,
2: I'd
5: as you
2: like
5: know,
2: say, I'd just like to say that Minister Liz Kendall, they're going to lay in Parliament an update to the Online Safety Act next week to require services to get rid of those using social media to incite violence and disorder. Could that mean that truthful posts that were done last August of the situation in Dundee could be removed? We shall see.
5: Well, that's all Charlie's got time for. You'll be pleased to know up next is Good Afternoon Britain with Tom and Dawn.
7: And the slow-motion implosion of Keir Starmer's government continues. Two ministerial resignations, one from the cabinet. The fallout is only just starting to reverberate.
8: Yes, and also we're talking about the councils that are banning people hanging England football flags up. You won't believe the excuse they're giving for it.
7: Well, all of that after your weather.
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10: Hello, good afternoon. Welcome to your latest GB News weather update brought to you from the Met Office. A drier afternoon with some sunny spells around to come, but there will be further showers, particularly across far northern areas. That's because we're closer to this area of low pressure. Meanwhile, high pressure is starting to build in across more southern areas, but there is a waving front bringing some thicker cloud at least through the first part of this afternoon. But it will start to brighten up from the west, particularly across parts of Wales and northern England, seeing plenty of sunshine too. Remaining quite cloudy though in the south and east, and showers and some quite brisk westerly winds will continue into this evening across the far north. Temperatures will climb towards the low 20s, 23 degrees in the south and east, feeling relatively warm in the sunshine for parts to the Midlands and parts of Wales as well into this evening. So a fairly fine end to the working week. There is a bit of a breeze, a westerly wind into this evening though, and further north into Northern Ireland, much of Scotland, there will be more cloud and some quite heavy showers across western and northern areas of Scotland in particular, and the winds remain quite strong here too this evening. Now, showers will continue across more northern areas into tonight. Elsewhere, it remains dry and clear. We could see some mist and fog developing across the far south and west by Saturday morning, but otherwise it's going to be a fairly clear night, which will allow temperatures to fall away a little bit lower than they have done the past couple of nights. So it's going to be a slightly fresher start to the day on Saturday, particularly across southern areas. The temperature's still around 11 or 12 degrees to start the weekend. And high pressure is building in, particularly across the south, throughout this weekend, so there will be more sunshine than we've had so far this week and much less in the way of rain. But it's still going to be quite a wet and unsettled day for the far north of Scotland, in particular showers pushing in on a northerly breeze, so comparatively it's going to be quite cool up here compared to elsewhere where temperatures climb into the 20s.
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15: 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UK only. Entrance must be 18 or over. Lines close at 4 p.m. on the 26th of June. This is a network giveaway. Entries will be pooled. Please check the closing time if listening or watching on demand. Good luck.
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22: 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I say, "Oh yes, on what?" 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
23: Hello, are you the famous Sue? The whole crew hear me here now. 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
7: Good afternoon, Britain. It's now 12 o'clock on Friday the 12th of, June? It's June still.
8: It is still June.
7: Well, of course, it is Defence in the Spotlight. Two ministerial resignations from Keir Starmer's government. This is what the Defence Minister, the former Defence Minister, Al Carnes, told GB News.
31: I resigned for two reasons, really. The first one was I didn't think the funding settlement or the defence investment plan was transformative enough. And the second one was because of the Legacy Act, and I want to make sure that we protect all our armed forces, including our veterans, once they have served. So we've got to get the balance right. But the first principle, unifying role of any government, is to protect the nation. And we need to do that properly.
8: So will the Prime Minister receive the message and increase defence spending?
7: Elsewhere, Britain's economy has contracted for the first time in 8 months. This after the government boasted of GDP growth last quarter. Now, GDP has shrunk by 0.1% in April. This in the context of the Iran war.
8: And Belfast awakens after a third night of protests as it's revealed the asylum seeker charged with attempted murder was a policeman in his home country of Sudan.
7: Elsewhere, a pill version of the fat jab, yes, that blockbuster weight loss drug Wegovy, is set to go on sale here in the United Kingdom.
8: And meanwhile, come on England, yeah, England fans are being warned not to hang St George's flags as councils attempt to maintain a welcoming and cohesive community feel.
7: And as with all bagpipes, you can't tell if it's terrible music being played well or good music being played terribly. Well, the Scots have arrived for the World Cup. Footage shows fans checking into an Airbnb, celebrating the only way they know how. Yes, bagpipes at 6:30 in the morning.
8: I like bagpipes. In any case, a museum built around Brunel's famous SS Great Britain is dropping the engineer's name as part of a major rebrand. The Bristol attraction says it wants to be focused more on diversity, but is this another example of woke heritage?
7: And of course, we'll be paying tribute to the artist David Hockney, who has died at the age of 88. Hockney has been described as one of the most important figures in contemporary art in both the 20th and 21st centuries.

0: I like a bit of pop art.
1: David Hockney, he was amazing. Mm. You would love David Hockney because the last exhibition he did, every single thing in it was done on an iPad.
0: Yeah.
1: Literally every single thing. It didn't touch a paintbrush or a pencil. He just did it all on an iPad. Absolutely amazing.
0: It shows the sort of eras that he spanned. Mm. I mean, when did he come to prominence? I mean, I think it was the 1960s.
1: Yes, it was the 1960s. So, that famous splash picture, do you remember that one?
0: Yes.
1: Diving into the swimming pool. Everybody loves that one.
0: But from the 1960s to the 2020s, what an era of relevance. Mm. So many different, I mean, it's sort of almost the background of everyone's lives.
1: Yeah, pretty much. He's been a consistent, and the art is just so accessible, and I think that's what he wanted. I mean, he did the brilliant trees and forests and farms and things, and it was just instantly accessible. There was no pretending it meant something else, or it was just like, literally, what you see is what you get, and I think that's what he wanted to do as well, to make art accessible to everybody, even idiots like me.
0: And I think that's what art should be as well. Sometimes art is a bit inaccessible or perhaps too elite. Art that you have to have a degree to understand what it actually means. And I think this very strongly with architecture as well. Mm. If you have to spend 7 years at some sort of institution to learn why this looks good, maybe it doesn't look good.
1: Yeah, exactly. No, I completely agree. But some art is very, very understandable, isn't it, Tom?
0: Oh, yeah?
1: Especially art that happens on whiteboards.
0: Oh, very much so. Mm. Well, perhaps there'll be a little bit of that later in the programme. Yes, we'll be bringing back the famous GB News touchscreen.
1: Because it is a Friday. It's a Friday, people. I mean, the news might be grim this week. Politics might be completely and utterly bonkers. We might not have any defence in the country, but hey, it's a Friday. And it's the World Cup on. I mean, you know, come on, what's not to that? And we've got bagpipes.
0: Is that why you're wearing red?
1: Yeah.
0: Oh, very good.
1: No, it's red's turn.
0: Right, okay.
1: Yeah, it's red's turn. What colour is that? Blue.
0: This is sort of... It's a pink shirt and a blue tie. And if you look very closely, there are green dots on it.
1: Green and pink? They're opposite on the colour wheel, aren't they?
0: They are, but I mean, you can't really see the green dots unless you zoom in to a ridiculous extent.
1: Let's stop talking about our sartorial choices
0: and head. We should say, comments very welcome, of course, gbnews.com/yoursay. But let's get to Sophia and the latest headlines.
2: Good afternoon. It's just gone 12 o'clock. These are your headlines. British artist David Hockney has died at the age of 88, his publicist has announced today. Hockney from Bradford in West Yorkshire died peacefully at his home yesterday, 1 month short of his 89th birthday. The painter was one of the most influential and recognisable British artists of the 20th and 21st century. Keir Starmer is facing fresh pressure after Armed Forces Minister Al Carnes followed John Healey in resigning over military funding. The former defence minister said he could not defend a level of investment he believes is inadequate to the threat Britain faces. Speaking to GB News this morning, Mr Carnes said the first priority of the government should always be to protect the nation.
3: I resigned for two reasons, really. The first one was I didn't think the funding settlement or the defence investment plan was transformative enough. And the second one was because of the Legacy Act. And I want to make sure that we protect all our armed forces, including our veterans, once they have served.
2: John Healey had already resigned as Defence Secretary, accusing the Prime Minister and Treasury of failing to properly fund the Defence Investment Plan. Number 10 has appointed Dan Jarvis as the new Defence Secretary. He was seen arriving at Downing Street this morning, while Keir Starmer has insisted the Defence Plan will provide the resources the military needs. Reports have since emerged that the reason for capping defence spending is the government's commitment to net zero spending and the ballooning benefits bill. Donald Trump has said he cancelled planned strikes on Iran after claiming a deal is now close. The US president said documents could be signed within days and that Iran has agreed it will never have a nuclear weapon. He says the Strait of Hormuz would reopen once any agreement is signed. It comes after the US confirmed strikes on several ships accused of transporting Iranian oil. However, Iran's foreign ministry spokesperson told State TV that reports of an agreement were speculative and nothing has been finalised. The economy shrank in April as household finances began to feel the impact of the Iran war. The UK's gross domestic product contracted by 0.1% during the month, according to the Office for National Statistics. It's the first time the economy has contracted since last August and is a sharp pullback from growth of 0.3% in March and 0.4% in February. Chancellor Rachel Reeves acknowledged the war in the Middle East was hitting the economy, saying this is not a war we wanted or joined, but one that will have an impact at home. Protests in Northern Ireland passed peacefully last night after 2 days of unrest sparked by the stabbing of Stephen Ogilvie by a Sudanese man. The Police Service of Northern Ireland said extra officers, including mutual aid officers from other UK forces, had been deployed across Northern Ireland last night amid concerns about further violence. 30-year-old Hadi Al-Adid appeared in court on Wednesday, charged with the attempted murder of 44-year-old Mr. Ogilvie, who lost an eye and suffered injuries to his back and neck in the attack. It has since been reported Al-Adid served as a policeman in Khartoum. More than 70 people have been evacuated from their homes after a large fire tore through a warehouse in northwest London overnight. 150 firefighters and 25 fire engines were deployed to the scene on Oxgate Lane in Brent, following more than 70 emergency calls from the public. The London Fire Brigade confirmed on Friday morning that the blaze has now been brought under control. Ariana Grande has told the White House not to use her music after it did so in a social media post highlighting its immigration policy. The video was posted showing officers placing handcuffs on people, ushering them into cars and placing them into detention centres. The US pop star commented on the video, calling it barbaric, inhumane and heinous nonsense. In response to this, a White House spokesperson told the US media, "What's actually barbaric, inhumane and heinous are the criminal, illegal aliens who have injured and murdered innocent American citizens." The song used on the post has since been muted and the comments have been removed. Those are the latest GB News headlines. Now it's time for the finance.
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2: 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The pound will buy you 1.3410 US dollars and 1.1587 euros. The price of gold is £3,139 per ounce and the FTSE 100 is at 10,421 points.
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0: Good afternoon, Britain. It's now 10 minutes past midday. And the former Defence Minister, Al Carnes, has told GB News, "We need to defend our nation properly." This follows his resignation last night.
3: I've been clear that we need more into defence. I've been clear that the defence investment plan needs to be more transformative. But we've got to be really careful in making sure that the nation can get a good day's work, can get paid for a good day's work, that they can have a secure NHS, they have good schooling, good public services. And a lot of that is not about cutting the things that affect, you know, your lives and everybody else's lives on a day-to-day basis. So we've got to get the balance right. But the first principle, unifying role of any government, is to protect the nation. And we need to do that properly.
1: Yes, he called on the government to consider making cuts to welfare reform to help fund defence while failing to rule out a potential bid for the Labour leadership and the keys to number 10.
0: Well, let's dissect this all now with our political correspondent, Olivia Utley, who joins us live in the studio. Olivia, that's a pretty stark thing for Al Carnes to say, that perhaps it should be welfare that should be cut in order to fund this defence spending.
5: Yes, and he's not the first person to have had that idea. Both opposition parties, well, the Conservatives and Reform, have been pushing for this for a very long time. It was a brutal interview that Al Carnes did on GB News this morning, and it was a brutal resignation letter that John Healey sent last night. This is a major, major blow for the Prime Minister. And I don't think it can be overestimated. John Healey was a safe pair of hands in Westminster. He was the man who was always wheeled out when the government was in trouble because he had so much experience, because he was such an arch Starmer loyalist. He would have been very low down on the list that if I was creating a list of ministers who might resign in the Starmer government, John Healey would be close to the bottom of it. The reasons that they gave for resigning were that the defence investment plan just simply wasn't transformative enough, as Al Cairns put it. In his resignation letter, John Healey went into a bit more detail. Essentially, what happened was that He was promised and expected something in the region of £17 billion worth of investment for defence. When the defence investment plan landed in full on his desk only on Monday, he found out that actually the government was promising £10 billion in cash, plus another £3.5 billion in sort of treasury trickery money, which is doesn't quite exist. It's going to be backloaded towards the end of the next parliament, not money for now. That would only put defence spending up to 2.6% next year, 2.68% the year after that. Now, defence specialists, army chiefs, etc. have been saying for a very long time, it needs to be 3% yesterday. It needs to be 3.5% by 2030. And John Healey simply decided that he couldn't hack it anymore. He has been replaced by Dan Jarvis, who has a strong military career. He's a very well-respected MP in Parliament, actually on both sides of the House. The question is, why has he accepted what appears to be a pretty poisoned chalice? Does he think simply that someone has to do the job and, you know, better him than anyone else? In which case, is he willing to accept the defence investment plan in its current form? That seems to me relatively unlikely. Why would you, as Defence Secretary, be prepared to come in and essentially rubber stamp a document, having had no time to even have a proper look at it? Or does he want to make changes to the Defence Investment Plan? Is he thinking that Labour MPs might now be willing to start moving on that welfare reform to free up a bit more money for defence? If the latter is the case, then you've got to wonder, why didn't Keir Starmer, if he's going to move now and give a little bit more money to defence, why did he not do it before losing a loyal and solid minister?
1: Olivia, the one thing I can't understand with this, in the very same week that we are scrabbling around for sort of like billions of pounds for defence, which I think everyone would agree is really important, we announced, or the government announced, that they're spending £4.5 billion on new cycle pathways. I mean, surely priorities. I mean, cycle pathways, yeah, they're lovely, they're wonderful. I'm a cyclist. However, you can't use them if you're being bombed by Russia.
5: Well, it's a very, very good question. Some people have suggested, some people in Labour have suggested that actually this points again to Keir Starmer's lack of sort of political nous. He doesn't seem to grasp the urgency of the situation. And lots of people in the defence industry have said that the problem with Keir Starmer is decisions which should have taken days, urgent decisions on the defence investment plan, ended up taking weeks just sitting there on his desk while he deliberated, while he thought about the process rather than making sort of snappy political decisions. And that's why the defence investment plan has been delayed for as long as it has. It was supposed to come out last autumn. We're now in June. It'll be fascinating to see what happens now. Keir Starmer has promised repeatedly that we will see that investment plan before the G7 summit. That is now in a few months' time. He has very, very little wiggle room if the new defence secretary wants to make any changes at all.
0: I mean, this is going to be a real moment that the Prime Minister might not be able to get past. I mean, it does seem like there is this slow motion implosion of this premiership. I mean, it was only last month that we saw that wave of resignations culminating in Wes Streeting leaving the government. Things went quiet for a while, but it does seem like behind the scenes, this discontent, whether it's on defence, whether it's on leadership, whether it's on, frankly, getting to grip with the country's finances at all, that's been rumbling along in the background.
5: It certainly has, and there have been 22 ministers and PPSs who've resigned from Keir Starmer's government in
1: 23 months.
5: Exactly.
1: Astonishing.
5: I mean, it is astonishing. As you say, it does a little bit feel as though Keir Starmer's grip on power is getting shakier and shakier. That said, the Prime Minister seems absolutely determined to fight on. He said that if there is to be a leadership contest, then he intends to fight it. It'll be fascinating to see what he does in the next couple of months. I think maybe we're heading for a big cabinet shake-up to try and change the narrative a little bit to I can't remember what he calls it, but when he tries to start again, a reset, that's the word, Tom, thank you. So maybe that's the plan for the next couple of months. He is determined to fight on. He says he's got a big mandate from the electorate to do so.
1: Mm. Yeah, well, I think the front page of the Daily Mail sums it up today. God help us. I mean, to me as a tabloid person, that's the perfect headline.
0: Yeah.
1: God help us. That's not even a political point. That is like, we need someone to defend this country. We don't have anyone.
0: No.
1: To me, it seems like the Prime Minister is in some kind of thrall to Rachel Reeves and Ed Miliband.
0: Well, Olivia Utley, thank you very much indeed. Let's speak now to the former Royal Navy and Defence Infrastructure expert, Richard Davies. Richard, I want to put to you the other side of the case. I've been reading what some left-wing commentators have been saying over the course of the last 24 hours, and they say, how likely is it that the Russian bombs rained down on Birmingham, Manchester and London? How likely is it that Russia actually... I mean, they couldn't even take Kiev. They're not going to be able to come through and come across the English Channel and take... We are insulated by a dozen European countries that will all defend themselves. How much do we actually need to worry about this stuff?
6: Well, I think for a historical concept, you've got to question whether or not European allies can be relied upon 100%. You know, there were questions about NATO first and foremost, but the big lesson that came out of the Strategic Defence Review was that we are moving from a kind of counterinsurgency world where you'd put people around and solve dramatic little problems to really two large state actors, and that's China and Russia. And we need to move to a point where we have the technology and the infrastructure to do that. And that means the boring side, it's the logistics, it's the procurement chains, it's all the things along the line, none of which can be turned on rapidly. That was the lesson from the beginning of the First World War. You know, you can talk about your professional armed forces all you like, but in the event of one of these cataclysmic war outbreaks, that isn't going to save you long term.
1: Richard, the point of this is we're talking about sort of like things that sort of like need to happen now, and nothing in the military happens fast. I mean, even if somebody in government does get their finger out, and I'm not holding my breath on this one, we're still talking about 5-10 years to rebuild our armed forces.
6: And this is exactly part of the problem. You nail it on the head there. You know, when we looked at kind of 10 years ago, people were talking about drones and AI in a very minimal sense. The lesson of the Ukraine is that these, you know, the Ukrainian guys out there, and I've spoken to many of them, they're changing the way they do things on a daily basis. We're stuck with a Ministry of Defense procurement system that takes 15-20 years even to design a new piece of equipment. I actually think, with the greatest of respect to our Khans and the various people involved, we're missing the point in this debate. The problem actually isn't who the Secretary of State of Defence is. To a certain extent, it's not really who the Prime Minister is. The problem is we have a broken Ministry of Defence procurement system. It's been ingressed by the managerial class. It's all about process. It's no longer fit for purpose. It's not delivering. It's not buying anything. You know, we could list, you know, the new Type 45s, Ajax, you will be familiar with them. Yes. I'm sure they've been in the headlines. None of these things are delivered quickly. And you're up against who knows what the next threat's going to be.
0: To some extent, then, are we focusing too much on money and not enough on outcomes? I mean, it's all very well and good spending an extra 10, 20, 30 billion pounds on defence. But this, if this is going on, is it trite to compare this to HS2? I mean, it's not a better railway because we've spent more money on it. It would be a better railway to some extent if we spent less money on it.
6: Look at the comparison across the channel. And I hate to pick up the French, I'll be honest, but they spend less than we do. They have more planes. They have an independent nuclear deterrent. They have a huge amount more manpower. So the really question is not should we be spending more than what £60 billion a year we're spending. We should first and foremost be asking, what are we getting for our £60 billion? Because there are a lot of gaps and a lot of big questions as to whether we're getting value for money. And if you talk to anybody like me who runs a small defence company, they'll tell you we're not getting good value for money.
0: Although, can two things be true at the same time? Is it possible, given the threats that we face, is it possible to do both, to completely overhaul the broken way that we procure the necessary, I don't know, tanks and planes and ships and drones and whatever else, but also think we need a hell of a lot more of this stuff?
6: It starts at the top, doesn't it? And this is where Keir Starmer ultimately is responsible as Prime Minister. He is responsible and the chain of command below him. But I think we should not shy away from looking at the heads of service, the defence chiefs, and saying they are culpable for the problems we are enduring because they're fighting a Cold War. We're not in a Cold War anymore in that sense. We're in a far more progressive, more varied environment. And we need to stop talking about what do we need in 20 years' time. We need to be thinking about what do we need in 2 months' time.
1: And Richard, we've talked about the mechanics, we've talked about the money, but there's a human cost involved here. I mean, if we carry on at this rate, the small number of armed forces we have left, we're putting those men and women's lives at risk should, you know, a war happen in any, whatever shape or form it takes.
6: record departures from the armed forces. My old service, the Royal Navy, is seeing huge numbers of people leaving because the strain on those that are left behind becomes greater and greater. You know, deployments at sea, for example, have gone up. More people are spending months and months away from sea. And even here in Lincolnshire, which is, you know, RAF Bomber County, very proud of it, it's increasingly difficult for families to live in a slightly normal way because they're being pulled a short amount of manpower we've got from pillar to post and working in extraordinary difficult conditions. And I have to say, the men and women in our forces do an incredible job, but there is a limit to how much stress you can put on them.
0: Okay.
1: Richard, are you worried? Are you worried about where we're going with this? I mean, we're all talking about the politics and we've got the politicians sitting in their ivory towers going, you know, we want money for green issues, we want money for the NHS, we want money for this and that. But are you concerned about what's actually happening?
6: As Al Khan said, the first function of the state is to protect the realm. The Strategic Defence Review actually did a good job in highlighting it. What's really worrying me and many, many others is the kind of the mechanics of making that happen just aren't there. And I worry when we get into debates like this that we're focusing on Al Khan's, for example, his fantastic military career. I won't take that away from him. But that's, you know, that isn't going to make sure that there's enough, you know, 7.62 ammunition going into the weapons.
0: It's a very important point, and no doubt there'll be more to say on this in the coming days and weeks whenever we do see this defence investment plan. But Richard Davies, thanks very much indeed for joining us, defence infrastructure expert.
1: Thank you. Well, evidently it was finalised on Monday and it was all ready to go, and then...
0: But isn't the most extraordinary thing? The Defence Secretary hadn't seen the final thing and it was plonked on his desk and he was just expected to rubber stamp it.
1: Yeah.
0: That shows a lot about how our government works, about how it's not actually the cabinet ministers in many cases doing the detail of these decisions. They are presented this stuff by the civil service as a fait accompli and expected to march along and say, yes, this is my plan, when they haven't had a hand in it.
1: It's absolutely terrifying. And please do let us know what you think. You're being cheered up on this Friday morning by what you're hearing at gbnews.com/yoursay. This is Good Afternoon Britain on GB News, and there's lots more coming up on today's show, though.
0: Yes, Britain's economy has shrunk for the first time since last August, this amid surging fuel prices.
1: You were meant to be cheering them up at that point, Tom.
0: Oh, well. Well, this is Bad Afternoon Britain. Sorry, Good Afternoon Britain on GB News, Britain's number one news channel. Do stay with us.
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12: Kenny Jackett, who managed seven teams in the EFL, has passed away at the age of 64. Jackett played over 400 games for Watford across his career and is ranked sixth in the club's all-time appearance record. He achieved three promotions as a manager, with several clubs paying tribute. Watford's chairman and CEO Scott Duxbury paid his respects, saying, "There is a deep and profound sense of loss at the football club following the sad news that Kenny Jackett has passed away. 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
14: I've been in Westminster for a long time, but I know that though power may be here, its effect on people's lives is across the whole of the country. We may be where rules are made, but it's where they're implemented that matters. Join me, Jacob Rees-Mogg, for forthright and frank discussion on where Britain has come from, where it's going, and where it will end up. That's State of the Nation, Monday to Thursday, 8 to 9 o'clock. Vox Populi, Vox Dei.
0: Good afternoon, Britain. It's now 27 minutes past midday.
1: Yes, and it's not really good afternoon, Britain. It's slightly depressing afternoon, Britain, at the moment, because Britain's economy has shrunk for the first time since last August.
0: Yes, GDP fell by 0.1% in April, with the impact of the Iran war beginning to filter through.
1: Yeah, Rachel Reeves, yes, she's still around, admits the conflict is already having an effect. So could Britain now be heading for recession?
0: Well, we're joined now by the economist at the Adam Smith Institute, Mitchell Palmer. Mitchell, I'm old enough to remember 2 months ago when Treasury ministers toured television studios saying, look at our quarter one figures. Look how strong our growth is. We've turned a corner. This is now what we're in for the long haul. Britain is growing again. And now we get another number and it's a minus.
1: Okay.
15: Absolutely. And this is why governments shouldn't parade around monthly GDP reads as a great sign of success. The reality is these figures move around from month to month. They're often revised. What we do know, though, is when we look at the longer term trends, and those are more consistent, more reliable, there has been no substantial uptick in growth under this government. Equally, since 2008, real per capita incomes in this country have basically been flat. So effectively, we are jumping around a flat line. And I think people at home will feel that in their living standards. And of course, energy shocks are one of those things that push us below that flat line every so often, because this country is unusually exposed to foreign energy shocks.
1: Yeah, Mitchell, because we don't produce any of our own, do we? Mitchell, so the government's kind of, not for the first time, it has to be said, taking us for fools. It's like, look, marvellous, marvellous. We've grown a little bit. Oh, we've shrunk a little bit. We've grown a little bit. Do they really think we're so stupid we don't actually understand that it's like pretty much the same and it doesn't actually make any difference to any of us in any case?
15: I think the government is searching for good news, effectively. You know, they obviously are under a substantial amount of pressure from every which direction. And when a number does, pop up out of thin air that supports their narrative, they will, of course, use it. They're politicians. You can't expect anything different. But I think it's for the rest of us to sort of, you know, look through the spin and realize that the economy has basically not moved since this government came in. But equally, if we look at it on a per-person basis, hasn't really moved since the global financial crisis.
0: I mean, this is the significant thing here. I mean, the government is going to blame the Iran war for everything. But before the war, we were getting these same sort of numbers. I mean, month after month, we've been reporting, oh, it's a little bit above zero. Oh, it's a little bit below zero. It's basically been zero for years. And frankly, does the government actually understand how much of a crisis this is? I mean, we were just talking about defence. There's no money for defence. Well, there's no money for anything because the economy isn't growing. This is what's leading to the political instability, to the lack of defence, frankly, to the perma-crisis this country seems to be in.
15: Absolutely. And not to, you know, bring in an even bigger tone of pessimism, but this is perhaps the best it will ever get, because as the population ages, we will naturally see per capita GDP shrink because, of course, people will be retiring and leaving the workforce. So either we've got effectively two hopes if we don't change policy. Hope one is that we basically continue to use immigration to keep the public finances supported. supported, and I don't think that's likely to be either popular or possible, given the reality that the UK somehow manages to pick the least fiscally positive immigrants possible. AI will save us all, and we will replace a growing retiring population with more and more AI agents.
0: But Mitchell, on that point, that might be brilliant for the few people that control the AI. For everyone that loses their jobs because AI can now be much more capable and do many other things, this is going to look like a world of two halves. And we know where the data centers are, where the AI is actually held, and the vast, vast majority of it is in the United States of America, where there is the energy and the willingness to build. I mean, how many data centers have we actually built in this country? How much AI infrastructure do we actually have in this country? In a world where AI does most jobs, Britain is almost uniquely exposed.
15: Absolutely, especially given that our jobs are highly concentrated in the knowledge and services sector. So those are the ones most exposed. Now, I don't think that AI will lead to mass unemployment in the long run. But of course, in the short run, while we're all adjusting to the new jobs the robots can do and the new jobs that we're going to do, that's going to be pretty painful, especially, as you say, Tom, for a country that doesn't have the other side of that equation, doesn't have the data centers, doesn't have the energy companies that will be earning the money on the other side. Now, of course, there is some bright spot here. Of course, there is an increasing AI second base to Silicon Valley that is being built, for instance, in King's Cross. Although the reason it's being built there, which is quite depressing, is that British salaries are so much lower than the US. So effectively, Anthropic and Gemini, DeepMind, are moving jobs to the UK because UK, even top-end UK technical talent, is cheaper than American top-end technical talent.
0: I mean, some of the salaries that have been going in Silicon Valley, I saw salaries that were hundreds of millions of dollars for some of these top AI people that Mark Zuckerberg was trying to poach from OpenAI. We're going down a rabbit hole here, but it is so important. I think it's hard to overstate how much the world might change in just the next 3 or 4 years.
1: I'm just going to pull you both out of this rabbit hole, gentlemen. Yeah. I'm sorry. We have run out of time. Mitchell, thank you so much. That's Mitchell Palmer from the Adam Smith Institute there. And little full disclosure here, people. Tom's little rant about AI just now. Tom, what did you spend yesterday doing? Read the entire book on AI and the future.
0: I read a very depressing forecast about how in the next 5 years, sort of this part of the world will sink into irrelevance if we don't have AI infrastructure here as more and more jobs are replaced. And I think not enough people are talking about what is coming.
1: I'm feeling
0: I'll be honest, I'm feeling rather existential because things in this world are about to change in an enormous way. And there's no way to say that without sounding like a crazy person. So now I'm going to stop talking.
1: Let me know what you think about that particular viewpoint, the crazy person. But yeah, so now you know why he went off on one of Tom's tangents. Any case, we have got some good news, haven't we, now?
0: We do indeed, yes. It's the Great British Giveaway. It's your chance to win £76,543.21. Pants? Yes, we're giving away 76,000 pants. No, we're giving around £76,000.21. Now, this is all tax-free, and my goodness me, I'm going to stop talking about it. Here's Hayley Sparks, who can speak with all the details.
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17: 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Or post your name and number to GB21 PO Box 8690 Derby DE1 9TT. UK only. Entrance must be 18 or over. Lines close at 4 p.m. on the 26th of June. This is a network giveaway. Entries will be pooled. Please check the closing time if listening or watching on demand. Good luck.
1: Yeah, good luck, everybody. That's some thong for everyone there, isn't it? Thong getting it after your pants. Oof,
0: yeah,
1: pants,
0: no, very good. Sure. Mm. Well, this is Good Afternoon Britain on GB News. There's lots more still to come.
1: And we do have...
3: I'm not going to change my principles for anybody or anything.
1: OK. We do have some good news at some point during this. It's going terribly well so far, isn't it?
0: Well, Al Carnes has, of course, resigned from the government, the man you heard speaking there. Sir Keir Starmer is being accused of putting Britain in danger. Well, all of that and more to come after your latest headlines.
2: Good afternoon. Your headlines at 12:37. British artist David Hockney has died at the age of 88. Hockney from Bradford in West Yorkshire died peacefully at his home yesterday, 1 month short of his 89th birthday. Sir Keir Starmer is facing fresh pressure after Armed Forces Minister Al Carnes followed John Healey in resigning over military funding. Meanwhile, the newly appointed Defence Secretary Dan Jarvis has arrived in Downing Street this morning, while Sir Keir Starmer has insisted the defence plan will provide the resources the military needs. US President Donald Trump has said he cancelled planned strikes on Iran, claiming a deal is now close, saying Iran has agreed it will never have a nuclear weapon. The UK economy contracted by 0.1% in April as household finances began to feel the impact of the Iran war. The richest man in the world, Elon Musk, could be set to become the world's first trillionaire. Today, Mr. Musk's company, SpaceX, is set to become a publicly traded company with $75 billion worth of shares sold at $135 each. Those are the headlines for now. More news at the top of the hour.
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18: Hello, good afternoon. Welcome to your latest GB News weather update brought to you from the Met Office. A drier afternoon with some sunny spells around to come, but there will be further showers, particularly across far northern areas. That's because we're closer to this area of low pressure. Meanwhile, high pressure is starting to build in across more southern areas, but there is a waving front bringing some thicker cloud, at least through the first part of this afternoon. But it will start to brighten up from the west, particularly across parts of Wales and northern England, seeing plenty of sunshine too. Remaining quite cloudy though in the south and east, and showers and some quite brisk westerly winds will continue into this evening across the far north. Temperatures will climb towards the low 20s, 23 degrees in the south and east, feeling relatively warm in the sunshine for parts of the Midlands and parts of Wales as well into this evening. So a fairly fine end to the working week. There is a bit of a breeze, a westerly wind into this evening though, and further north into Northern Ireland, much of Scotland, there will be more cloud and some quite heavy showers across western and northern areas of Scotland in particular, and the winds remain quite strong here too this evening. Now, showers will continue across more northern areas into tonight. Elsewhere, it remains dry and clear. We could see some mist and fog developing across the far south and west by Saturday morning, but otherwise it's going to be a fairly clear night, which will allow temperatures to fall away a little bit lower than they have done the past couple of nights. So it's going to be a slightly fresher start to the day on Saturday, particularly across southern areas, but temperatures still around 11 or 12 degrees to start the weekend. And high pressure is building in, particularly across the south, throughout this weekend, so there will be more sunshine than we've had so far this week and much less in the way of rain. But it's still going to be quite a wet and unsettled day for the far north of Scotland, in particular showers pushing in on a northerly breeze, so comparatively it's going to be quite cool up here compared to elsewhere where temperatures climb into the 20s.
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21: 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The A77 is partially blocked northbound near Dutch House roundabout due to a traffic incident. On the M25 anti-clockwise in Kent, a crash between Junction 3 and Junction 2 restricts one lane, causing 20-minute delays. The A55 Britannia Bridge has a speed limit of 30 miles per hour due to maintenance. The M4 westbound collision and M6 northbound breakdown have cleared. And on the trains, major disruption affects Southwestern Railway between Bournemouth and Weymouth, with no trains between Brockenhurst and Lymington Pier, while Avanti West Coast faces delays between Nuneaton and Rugby. For more travel news, go to gbnews.com. West Coast faces delays between Nuneaton and Rugby. For more travel news, go to gbnews.com.

0: The briefing we have daily with the Prime Minister's spokesman when Parliament is sitting, and then in the evening, of course, Al Khan's quick. Now, we'll hear from Al Khan's shortly, but just quickly to that briefing with the Downing Street spokesman. We are told that work to finalise this contested defence investment plan is continuing at pace, we're told, with the new Defence Secretary, of course, Dan Jarvis. That's from number 10. The PM is now working on what they call a significant reallocation of funding to make the right choices on defence spending. What that means in layman's terms, it's cuts across the board to capital spending. Will that mean cuts to hospitals, schools, roads? Will it mean cuts to the benefits budget? Will it mean cuts to the net zero target budget? We'll wait and see on that, but they are looking now on cuts, and that will be controversial in coming weeks. The PM told us the government was proud of its record on defence spending and said it had cut the international aid budget last year, and a sign of those tough choices, of course. That time, Annalise Dodds resigned as the aid secretary. This time, of course, we're seeing John Healey resign, and earlier today, Al Khan's. No word on where the cuts will be made, and with this DIP, this Defence Investment Plan, will be published before the NATO summit. That is the commitment. Here's what Al Khan's, though, he's a former Armed Forces Minister, resigned last night. Here's what he said, because so much of this is tied up now in the leadership and the future of Sir Keir Starmer, our Prime Minister.
1: Well, I'd say politics is what you think, but it's also how you feel. And I'm not going to change my principles for anybody or anything. And I, you know, want to protect this country. I want to make sure the people that serve and have served and their families are well looked after. But also, I want to take this country by the scruff of its neck and make it great again and move it in the right direction. And that's why I've taken a stance out of government to help jiggle the system along.
0: Al Khan's there. Now, we are expecting to hear from Sir Keir Starmer later today. We'll bring you the latest from any interview he gives to broadcasters as soon as we get it. And just finally, on the issue of veterans, the PM spokesman said there are strong protections in the veterans bill. The concern that Al Khan's had, he said he almost resigned twice over this issue of protections for veterans who served in Northern Ireland. They say the government has been liaising with veteran groups to get it right.
2: Okay, Christopher, thank you so much. That's GB News political editor Christopher Hope outside Downing Street for us.
3: Now, some technical language for you. Have you heard of GLP-1s? Well, you might more commonly hear of them as fat jabs, like Ozempic or Wegovy, or even Mounjaro. Well, now a pill version of this jab has been approved.
2: Yeah, it's going to take the form of a once-daily tablet, and it's the first treatment of its kind to be cleared by the Medicines and Healthcare Products Regulatory Agency.
3: So how much of a breakthrough is this? Well, we're joined now by the pharmacist and health expert Thoran Govind. Thoran, thanks indeed for being with us here in the studio. This seems like a big step forward.
4: I think it's a positive step forward because at the moment, many of those weight loss injections, and they are injections, are not tolerated by a lot of patients. So the ability to offer a pill is going to benefit a lot of people, but I just don't want it to be seen as a magic pill.
2: This is the problem with both the injections and the pill. You sort of like, you don't learn what is actually going on. You just rely on that. So when's it going to be available? Is it expensive?
4: Okay, so the Medicines Health and Regulatory Agency check on a baseline safety of all products before they are approved for use in the UK. So this pill will be available from private providers, but before it's available on the NHS, NICE have to evaluate it. They're a body and they look into how much cost and also effectiveness. So that's going to be their first job. So it's going to be available privately before we see it on the NHS. But what I'm most concerned about as a pharmacist is counterfeiters and the black market, because this is going to be much easier for them to be able to target vulnerable people.
3: Ah, and that's currently a problem because the vast, vast majority of people who use these medicines are getting them privately. I mean, let's not beat around the bush. These are sort of miracle medicines. I mean, for the longest time, people have claimed that, oh, you can stop being fat with this, that, or that. This is something that actually works, and we can see it in society. The number of people who have just reduced in weight, it's kind of magical. magical?
4: I won't say they're a miracle. I do think they are clinically proven, and that's what I focus on as a healthcare professional, as a pharmacist. Now, a third of UK adults are obese, so we know we've got a huge problem. The NHS is spending billions on obesity-related issues. So if there is a way forward which is going to support these patients, and we know that at the moment, even with the NHS cohort, not everyone is covered with that. So people are going to be going privately and are going privately. But it does come at a cost. These

0: for about £120 to £375 a month, some of these injections. What we know about in the US is it's about £110 a pill. So will we see a reduction in price? I think it'll be, there'll be a tiny reduction in price here compared to an injection. I'm not sure we're going to see those huge drop in costs.
1: That's quite a lot of money as well. Thoron Fennell, thank you so much for joining us. That's pharmacist and health expert Thoron Govind there.
2: Well, this is Good Afternoon Britain on GB News. Plenty more still to come.
1: Yes, a museum built around Brunel's famous SS Great Britain is dropping its name, and you won't believe why.
2: But in the meantime, if you're in search of some holiday sun, perhaps not to sail away, but to fly, well, here's some of the top European holiday destinations.
3: Ready to soak up that holiday sunshine?
4: Won't we need some cover?
3: No worries. All sorted.
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6: Looking ahead to the weekend and across much of southern Europe, the weather's looking largely fine. Not totally dry, however. Across some parts of Greece, especially towards the south and around some of the Greek islands, there will be some showery outbreaks of rain around. One or two showers across parts of Italy, otherwise largely dry. Largely dry for much of Spain, just towards the west, outbreaks of rain, these affecting Portugal too, but towards Madeira and the Canary Islands, it's looking dry here. More fine and at times hot weather to come into next week.
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2: Good. Good afternoon, Britain. It's now 8 minutes to 1 o'clock, and a historic museum dedicated to Brunel's famous steamship, the SS Great Britain, is changing its name, which has sparked debate online.
1: The attraction will now be known as, brace yourself, Bristol Dockyards. And they say a greater emphasis on themes such as migration, diversity, and the British Empire will take part.
2: Well, supporters say it's about telling a broader story, but critics are arguing it's another example of British, British prowess being rowed back upon.
1: Don't you dare be British, how very dare you. Any case, let's talk to political commentator Benedict Spence. Benedict, what do you make of this story? It seems we have one a day at the moment.
4: Oh yeah, it's been ongoing like this for a couple of years now, frankly. But in many ways, the fact that we keep on having these sorts of stories drip fed into our lives is a sign of just how much heritage we have to denigrate, which is a sort of a positive thing, I suppose, that we don't run out of things that we decide to trash. But obviously, listen, some of the reasoning for the renaming of this museum is partly, of course, down to branding, to recognition, changing it to Bristol Dockyards. They say is just going to be better for business because they've lost a lot of business since the end of the COVID pandemic, but also some of the reasoning that's been given, things to do with people not understanding what the initials SS stands for, and it just makes you exasperated.
2: Well, are people suggesting that it's the same SS of the Nazi stormtroopers?
4: Fortunately, people are not quite that stupid. apparently, people believe that SS stands not for steamship, but for slave ship. This is the reason that's been given by the museum, apparently. So, you know, that's reassuring, though. But you would have thought, actually, that's the point of having a museum, so that people who have misconceptions can come and learn, rather than be put off by the idea that there might be a slave ship. But, you know, if that was something that put people off, then the Museum of Modern Slavery in Liverpool would presumably have to shut because people will go, slavery, don't like the sound of that. I mean, are people really that thick? I don't want to speculate.
2: I mean, isn't one of the problems here, though, because what the museum officially says is people think it's just about the ship, but there's a lot more to the dockyards here. Actually, it's a whole day attraction. It's not just one ship that you're coming to see. There's so much more to the museum. I mean, is there a more innocent explanation here?
4: I suspect that the decision has been taken in the round, yes. And I think that it's probably one of those things where those sorts of queries about misunderstanding about what the ship might have been or branding may have been tied up with the other sort of the woke reasoning, as you say. So I'm sure as part of the rebrand, we will get the whole thing about having to tell more diverse stories, you know, talking to people perhaps of a migrant background or people who were working class, for instance. I do believe that that's part of what they're going to be doing, is that the exhibits are going to be focused far more on people who say were transported to Australia or from the Caribbean and things like that. And you kind of shrug your shoulders and you go, well, it is all part of history in the round. But until the thing is actually there and you can see whether or not it's one of those things that wags its finger and goes, oh, slavery happened, slavery was bad and you ought to feel bad about it, we don't know actually how woke the rebranding is. I'm prepared to sort of take them at face value and say maybe Bristol Dockyards gives a better overall view than, you know, just the name of the ship. But still, some of the reasoning is a bit concerning.
2: I hope we all understand, but by the time that SS Great Britain was built, by the time of Brunel, by the time of steam, we had abolished the slave trade. We were the first country in the world to permanently abolish the slave trade. Perhaps that should be a bit
1: The flaw. Benedict, thank you so much, as always. Political Benedict, our commentator Benedict Spence there. But don't go too far. It's good afternoon, Britain. We've got lots more coming up, including a tribute to artist Davey Hockney, who has died aged 88.
2: Well, that's all after the weather.
16: At the stroke of midnight, the news doesn't stop, and neither do we.
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19: 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UK only. Entrance must be 18 or over. Lines close at 4 p.m. on the 26th of June. This is a network giveaway. Entries will be pooled. Please check the closing time if listening or watching on demand. Good luck.
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27: Good afternoon, Britain. It's 1 o'clock on Friday, the 12th of June. I'm Dawn Neeson.
2: And I'm Tom Harbord. Well, the Prime Minister's leadership is plunged into turmoil once more. Defence Secretary John Healey and Armed Forces Minister Al Carnes resign from Sir Keir Starmer's government, accusing the Prime Minister of putting Britain in danger by failing to find the money needed to defend our nation. Well, speaking to GB News earlier, Al Carnes told us why he stepped down.
28: I resigned for two reasons, really. The first one was I didn't think the funding settlement or the defence investment plan was transformative enough. And the second one was because of the Legacy Act. And I want to make sure that we protect all our armed forces, including our veterans, once they have served. So we've got to get the balance right. But the first principle, unifying role of any government, is to protect the nation. And we need to.
27: So will the Prime Minister receive the message and increase defence spending?
29: A day after losing his Defence Secretary, his Armed Forces Minister, Prime Minister Sir Keir Starmer comes out fighting, saying he will secure a defence deal to keep us safe.
2: But where's he going to find the money for it? Because Britain's economy has contracted for the first time in 8 months. Yes, new data shows GDP shrunk by 0.1% in April.
27: And in some good news, maybe, a pill version of the blockbuster weight loss drug Wegovy is set to go on sale here in the UK.
2: Elsewhere, England fans are being warned not to hang St George's flags. Council's attempt to maintain a welcoming and cohesive community feel.
27: And as you can hear, the Scots have arrived for the World Cup. Footage shows fans checking into an Airbnb, celebrating the only way they know how, with bagpipes at 6:30 in the morning.
2: And today we'll be paying tribute to the artist David Hockney, who's died at the age of 88. Well, Hockney has been described as one of the most important figures in contemporary art in both the 20th and 21st centuries.

0: It's not going well for the Prime Minister, is it?
1: Have you seen the front pages, Tom? I mean, you wouldn't want to be, I wouldn't want you to be Prime Minister either, but you wouldn't want to be Prime Minister at the moment either. Because basically the Daily Mail sums it all, but God help us, basically. That's not even a political comment. That is just like, no one knows what's going on, what they're doing, why they're doing it.
0: And I did quite enjoy the sum, though. Tanks, but no tanks.
1: Yeah, that's very clever, isn't it? That is very clever.
0: Oh, but no, it's honestly, it just seems like we lurch from crisis to crisis. The health secretary's resigned, the defence secretary resigned, the safeguarding minister resigned. I mean, it's been, what, 21 resignations?
1: No, go on, 22.
0: 22 resignations.
1: In 23 months.
0: Oh, that's more than one.
1: I mean, not all resignations, appointed by Starmer, 22 have left the government in 23 months. In fact, Cairns was the seventh one to go this month. Seven month alone. I mean, that is going some. Did you have your...
0: It's just a bit careless, isn't it?
1: To lose one is careless. To lose 22. I mean, who had that on their bingo card?
0: And that's just the ministers, because let's not forget the senior civil servants that Keir Starmer sacked trying to save his own skin. The communications director, I think he's on his fourth communications director now. His third chief of staff. I mean, he's just rattling through... At some point, the Prime Minister might need to look around the dominoes falling all around him and think, is it this person's fault? Is it this person's fault? Is this... Maybe at some point, Keir Starmer needs to take a semblance of responsibility for his government.
1: Don't be silly. I think he's going to be looking very closely at Rachel Reeves at the moment, to be honest with you.
0: Oh, yeah.
1: I think she could be the next one under a bus.
0: But this is the thing. They were so close. I mean, that for the longest time, it was thought that Keir Starmer and Rachel Reeves were sort of two peas in a pod. If one of them goes, the other goes. Remember with Liz Truss, when she sacked Kwasi Kwarteng, it was only days later that she herself had to go.
1: I think that tends to be the pattern. I mean, you do patterns and graphs and things more than I do, but if a Prime Minister gets rid of the Chancellor, then they are probably following out the door.
0: It's not just getting rid of their Chancellor, it's getting rid of the next door neighbour.
1: Indeed. Well, I mean, we've all had those sort of neighbours. Come on, we've all been there, haven't we? But let us know what you think about the mess we're in. I mean, we are trying to cheer you up. It is a Friday afternoon as well. We are going to have some fun at some point. GBnews.com/yoursay or scan the QR code. Join in the conversation. Let us know what you think about the mess we're in at the moment. Defensive. Are you worried about your safety in this country? Are you worried about where we're going? Are you worried about how much money is being spent on defence or the lack of how much money is spent on defence? So let us know what you think. We will read as many out, and we always say we definitely will. All of that coming up after your news headlines with Sophia Wendler.
2: Dawn, Tom, thank you, and good afternoon. Your headlines at 1:05. British artist David Hockney has died at the age of 88, according to his publicist. Hockney, from Bradford, West Yorkshire, died peacefully at his home yesterday, 1 month short of his 89th birthday. The painter was one of the most influential and recognisable British artists of the 20th and 21st century. Sir Keir Starmer is facing fresh pressure after Armed Forces Minister Al Carnes followed John Healey in resigning over military funding. The former Defence Minister said he could not defend a level of investment he believes is inadequate to the threat Britain faces. Speaking to GB News this morning, Mr Carnes said the first priority of the government should always be to protect the nation.
3: Well, I resigned for two reasons, really. The first one was I didn't think the funding settlement or the defence investment plan was transformative enough. And the second one was because of the Legacy Act. And I want to make sure that we protect all our armed forces, including our veterans, once they have served.
2: John Healey had already resigned as Defence Secretary, accusing the Prime Minister and Treasury of failing to properly fund the Defence Investment Plan. Number 10 has appointed Dan Jarvis as the new Defence Secretary. He was seen arriving at Downing Street this morning, while Sir Keir Starmer has insisted the Defence Plan will provide the resources the military needs. Reports have since emerged that the reason for capping defence spending is the government's commitment to net zero and the ballooning benefits bill. However, Sir Keir Starmer's official deputy spokesman insisted that extra cash for the military budget did not need to come from cuts to benefits. Donald Trump has said he cancelled planned strikes on Iran after claiming a deal is now close. The US president said documents could be signed within days and that Iran has agreed it will never have a nuclear weapon. He says the Strait of Hormuz would reopen once any agreement is signed. It comes after the US confirmed strikes on several ships accused of transporting Iranian oil. However, Iran's foreign ministry spokesperson told State TV that reports of an agreement were speculative and nothing has been finalized. The economy shrank in April as household finances began to feel the impact of the Iran war. The UK's gross domestic product contracted by 0.1% during the month, according to the Office for National Statistics. It's the first time the economy has contracted since last August and is a sharp pullback from growth of 0.3% in March and 0.4% in February. Chancellor Rachel Reeves acknowledged the war in the Middle East was hitting the economy, saying this is not a war we wanted or joined, but one that will have an impact at home. A pair of Bulgarian siblings have been found guilty of an attack on two schoolgirls in Scotland, though the girls had initially been portrayed as the aggressors. GB News' Scotland reporter Tony Maguire has more.
4: Ilya Belov and Nadia Belova have been found guilty of assault on a group of girls in Dundee last summer, which led to an online video circulating. The court heard how Belov said to the girls, "I'll show you a good time." The girls called him a creep, and so the altercation turned physical. He struck, pushed and shoved one of the girls. She hit her head and a handrail and causing her to pull the knife and the axe from her belt. Belov then called his sister, who joined in the assault, pulling one of the girls' hair, dragging her to the ground. She earlier had pled guilty at a previous hearing. The girl's account was discredited as far-right misinformation by the likes of the national newspaper in Scotland, former First Minister Humza Yousaf and Police Scotland during the investigations. Belov and Belova will be sentenced in August.
2: Protests in Belfast passed peacefully last night after 2 days of unrest sparked by the stabbing of Stephen Ogilvie by a Sudanese man. 19 people, including a 16-year-old boy, have now been arrested following the violence in parts of Northern Ireland this week. 30-year-old Hadi Al-Adid appeared in court on Wednesday, charged with the attempted murder of 44-year-old Mr. Ogilvie, who lost an eye and suffered injuries to his back and head in the attack. The richest man in the world, Elon Musk, could be set to become the world's first trillionaire. Today, Mr. Musk's company, SpaceX, is set to become a publicly traded company worth $75 billion worth of shares sold at $135 each. Those are the latest GB News headlines. Now it's time for the finance.
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2: 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The pound will buy you 1.3411 US dollars and 1.1589 euros. The price of gold is £3,139 per ounce and the FTSE 100 is at 10,426 points.
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0: Well, good afternoon, Britain. It's 10 minutes past one. And of course, we are seeing, and I don't think this is an exaggeration, the slow motion implosion of this government. Mm. The number of ministers who have resigned or indeed been sacked as somewhere in the early days, but also the number of advisers who've gone, the heads of departments in the civil service who have gone. I mean, frankly, will the last person to leave this government please turn out the lights?
1: Yeah, indeed. Yeah, it's 22 have gone in 23 months. That's literally one a month. Not bad. Okay, well, in the last few minutes, the Prime Minister, Sir Keir Starmer, has told media he defends hard-edged decisions on defence spending and says it is duty to carry on as Prime Minister. This comes as yesterday the former Defence Secretary John Healey and former Defence Minister Al Carnes quit over rifts with the PM on military spending.
0: Well, joining us now is our very own political editor, Christopher Hope, live from Downing Street. Christopher, the government's trying to put a brave face on things.
6: That's right, Tom, and hi, Dawn. The PM has given an interview to the BBC moments ago. He has said this: I am not going to walk away from that commitment to serve I made in 2024 that I won from the British public, he says. There was a mandate we as a party won in 2024, leading my party and now me as Prime Minister. I'm not going to walk away from that because I think it's very important that we carry on ensuring we do the right thing. And defence and security, he says, is the number one priority for me as Prime Minister, that we carry on doing that as we stabilise the economy. In this interview he's given today, it's about 2 hours ago in the building behind me with the national broadcast, the Prime Minister made very clear, he says anyone, whoever's Prime Minister, will face the same problems I've got. He's almost a laying out the gauntlet, I think, to anyone who could try and replace him, whether it's Andy Burnham, whether it's Wes Streeting, whether it's even Al Carnes, the former Armed Services Minister, or Angela Rayner. He's saying to them, you'll face the same problems I face, and that's why it's been so difficult. The PM also talked about the number one priority, he says, is defence at the next spending review. So he's almost saying to his backbenchers, yes, we can only afford maybe $13 billion increase in spending now, rather than the $28 billion demanded by the top brass in the military. But wait for the next spending review. We'll try and come back to it then. Asked directly about John Healey's criticism of defence spending, the Prime Minister said this again: we have this another spending review coming up before the end of this Parliament. That means before 2029, and defence will be the number one priority in that space. He denied that was a promise of jam tomorrow, which is what many critics will say. It's very important, he said, that when I make commitments on spending on something as important as defence spending, that I'm able to point to how that will be funded. He says, I've tackled it head on and I've made the decision to reallocate from other departments. That's not easy. What that means in English, really, for many of us, is they will be cutting back a lot of services we rely on as taxpayers. That could be schools, could be roads, education, hospitals even, would you believe it, despite the scale of spending in the NHS, and that money will be put forward onto the defence budget. The problem that might be, it could damage economic growth, and that was put to the spokesman, the PM spokesman at the briefing I went to earlier, and she said there, well, there's made clear there was always a trade-off in choices, but the number one priority this government has is to keep us safe. The words from the Prime Minister just dropping now across all broadcast networks is that he's almost taking on the debate created yesterday by John Healey, the former Defence Secretary, asking why it was that the PM couldn't force the case and make the case against Rachel Reeves, the Chancellor, to spend more money on defence. Instead, they're looking right now at cuts, probably in some services that we all rely on as taxpayers, to keep us safe.
1: Christopher, I mean, I just keep coming back to the other announcement this week of spending $4.5 billion on a cycle network. I mean, surely, if he's putting defence first, then you wouldn't be spending $4.5 billion on doing that. I'm a cyclist, I love cycling, but there has to be priorities.
6: Well, that's right. It's all about priorities. Yesterday, the Treasury was briefing what does John Healey want, cutting the schools or the hospitals budget. Of course, critics would say, well, you could cut, for example, the net zero budget. You could cut, for goodness sake, the welfare budget. Cut the money spent on people not working and spend it on defence. The PM's spokesman has also said this in recent moments. When asked about his record on military funding, he said, I've taken the difficult decisions to make sure we are safe as a country. That's my number one priority. He said he disagreed with senior military figures who said the government wasn't spending enough on defence. He said he'd been in talks with Sir Richard Barons, of course, he's a general, and General Sir James Everard, the two top military figures running the military in our country. He said this, he has the highest respect for individuals who are quoted as being critical, but he doesn't agree. These are hard decisions, he says, and we are seen as a leading member of NATO. He pointed to the UK's leading role in the coalition of the willing in formulating security guarantees for Ukraine and the Anglo-French coalition planning for deployment in the Strait of Hormuz to get those oil tankers moving and easing the pressure on fuel prices in this country. So it's very clear the PM believes he's on the right track here. He believes that his critics don't understand that when you're Prime Minister, you're making choices between certain ways of spending. There's no magic money tree. There never was. even when some said Jeremy Corbyn tried to find it. There isn't one. Funding is limited. This government is making choices. The critics will say, why not cut things like welfare rather than other areas of capital spending?
0: Big questions. Well, Christopher Hope, thanks indeed for joining us and giving us some of those lines from what the Prime Minister has been telling the media in the building behind you. Thanks indeed.
1: Yes, OK. Let's talk now to former government advisor on political violence, Lord Warney. Lord Warney, thank you so much for joining us. What do you make of what you've just heard the Prime Minister say there? His priority is defence spending. Do you believe him?
7: Well, he is demonstrating that his priority is not defence spending if given that the John Healey and Al Carnes has resigned, and his response so far, 24 hours later, is to justify the lack of spending, which there is an almost universal consensus is needed to be able to increase the resilience and security of the British nation in the face of deeply troubling threats, particularly from Russia, as John Healey made clear yesterday in his resignation letter, that there is deemed to be a credible threat that Russia could attack the UK or a NATO member by 2030, and we are not ready. So I hope that Keir Starmer, that Rachel Rees will pull back from what I think is going to be a deeply damaging course if they go down this, of seeking to justify and not spending the money that the military needs. They need to actually recognise now that the money is needed. They do have to find prioritisation within other budgets to a significantly greater extent than they've already done, and they need to change their position.
0: Okay, well, do stay with us. I want to get your reaction to what the Prime Minister has just been saying in the last few moments. He's come out fighting with an interview to the BBC. Let's take a quick listen.
8: I'm not going to walk away. I don't think we should plunge the country into the chaos that defence will be the number one priority at every spending review, including the next spending review. There's the additional commitment that I made at NATO last year, which was to get to 3.5% by 2035.
0: Well, those two parts of what he was saying there. Number one, effectively, I'm not going anywhere. To coin a phrase, I'm a fighter, not a quitter. And in the second part there, saying, oh, it's fine, by 2035, we'll get to 3.5%. Although I have to note, in the resignation letter of John Healey, he was saying, that's not good enough. 2035 is 9 years away. The threats are now.
7: Yeah, John Healey is right. And the Prime Minister, if he genuinely believes that, I'm not sure he does, but if he genuinely believes that, he is wrong. And this is a deeply troubling moment for this country, for the whole of the West. And no one pretends it's easy. No one pretends it's easy to recapitalize our investment in the defense sector, which has been over decades eroded because people thought that we were relatively safe and we didn't need it. That assumption was wrong. At the moment, the course that he seems to be suggesting is to maintain a level of complacency and danger in the face of this threat. It is not enough for him simply to claim that defence is his number one priority when he is flying in the face of the heartfelt warnings from defence chiefs, current and former, that are saying that the UK is dangerously exposed at the moment, and we need to spend further and faster.
1: John, if I can call you that, why isn't he listening to them? I mean, literally every defence chief, ministers, everybody is saying the same thing. So why isn't the Prime Minister listening?
7: I think he has listened over the course of this difficult period where you had you had George Robertson, deeply respected former NATO Secretary General, former Defence Secretary, leading the Strategic Defence Review. He took the Prime Minister with him there, and then you've had this torturous process to thrash out a way to fund that. But he has been too weak thus far to take on the forces within his own party who are not prepared to accept the prioritisation of defence. And you've seen that actually play out in the debacle that we had last year, where pretty modest cuts to the defence budget, to the welfare budget, forgive me, were proposed by and led by Rachel Reeves as Chancellor, and actually the Labour Party, with all its huge majority in the House of Commons, rejected that, and the whole thing collapsed, and therefore the benefits bill is going to be around $5 billion higher than it was. So he's not prepared to actually go and make the difficult prioritization decisions so far that have that are necessary. And the consequence is we are left at a level of risk which the public are not crying out for defence spending. And I understand that why people want to look at problems which seem to be on their doorstep in their daily lives. But they will not forgive us if this goes on and we do end up in the kind of hot conflict with Russia, either directly with us or with a NATO ally which brings us in, which will cost far more, be far more damaging, and will be a direct threat to our way of life.
0: Yeah, it's no one thanks a government for spending money on pandemic planning until a pandemic hits. No one thanks a government for spending money on our armed forces until we're faced with a conflict. But these things are important, Lord Woolney.
1: John, just quickly and finally, why do you think the Prime Minister is listening more to Rachel Reeves and Ed Miliband than he is to armed forces ministers and indeed voters? Because they seem to be running the country.
7: Well, on this particular issue, I think he's just... He's decided it's just too difficult. He is effectively...
1: He's in charge, John!
7: No, exactly. Well... So...
0: It seems like we've lost... I'm sorry, I think we've got some audio problems there. Sorry, let's just... I think we can hear you now. Sorry,
7: if you can... Can you hear me? I'm not sure what happened. I could hear you okay. I mean, I think effectively he's been propped up by the soft left of the Labour Party, embodied by Ed Miliband, since the resignations that hit him. And you're in this bizarre kind of interregnum period. Everyone is waiting for the by-election next month. And ultimately, if he genuinely does believe and understand this, he isn't strong enough to do it. And that just highlights the fact that actually time is up for Keir Starmer. You can't run a country like this. He is demonstrating. He either demonstrates that he's effectively not in charge, or he tries to make a virtue of this mess. And that actually could be even worse, where if he digs in and says he is right to deny the defense forces of the investment that they need, and try to make that out that this is a principled decision, because that will deprive the UK defense of this desperately needed investment until the point that
0: put our armed forces personnel in harm's way, as John Healy suggested. Well, Lord Woolney, thanks indeed for joining us.
1: Thank you so much.
0: Thanks indeed for your expertise on this.
1: Oh, dear Lordy, what a mess, eh? Okay, this is Good Afternoon Britain. Maybe not quite so good this afternoon, but hey, it is definitely GB News, and there's lots more coming up on today's show.
0: Paying tribute to British artist David Hockney, who's died at the age of 88. He's described, of course, as one of the most important figures in contemporary art.
1: All of that and much more to come. This is GB News, Britain's news channel. We'll see you very, very soon.
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14: Kenny Jackett, who managed seven teams in the EFL, has passed away at the age of 64. Jackett played over 400 games for Watford across his career and is ranked sixth in the club's all-time appearance record. He achieved three promotions as a manager, with several clubs paying tribute. 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
0: Good afternoon, Britain. It's coming up to 1:30, and British artist David Hockney has died at the age of 88.
1: Yes, his publicist announced he passed away peacefully at home yesterday, 1 month short of his 89th birthday.
0: Well, he's been described as one of the most important figures in contemporary art in both the 20th and the 21st centuries.
1: So let's talk now to art critic Estelle Lover. Estelle, sad news, but what a body of work. What an amazing talent.
26: Oh, my goodness. Yeah, I mean, there's just so much to say about him. And the art world is so grateful to have had him in it. You know, he knew from the age of 8 that he wanted to be an artist, even though his art teacher in the art teacher's report said that, sorry, David, but enthusiasm for art alone isn't enough to make a career. But boy, did he make a career out of it. Painter, printmaker, photographer, stage designer, incredible.
0: I mean, just the breadth of work, the length of time that he was, I suppose, in the art world, starting in the 1960s and going until very, very recently. I mean, just the most incredible span of a career.
26: Yeah, I mean, if you think about the 1960s and when he painted his pop art paintings and the tea bags, you know, as an artist that was educated at the Royal College of Art in London, where he met Peter Blake and Kit Eye and other great big stars, and then ended up from a flat cap being in Yorkshire, ended up LA, West Hollywood, California. And thank goodness he did, because it was the swimming pools there and the lifestyle there that inspired him to render these really highly realistic images using the most vibrant colours in the comparatively new medium of acrylic paint.
1: And then he progressed on to obviously producing this amazing work. So I was lucky enough to go to the exhibition that he'd done on an iPad. I mean, sort of like, you know, literally transcending so many different ways of producing amazing art.
26: Yeah, using his iPad, you're absolutely right. So the brushes app on his iPad. Don't forget when the fax machine came into being used many years ago, he used to send his artworks via fax machine. You know, and if you think about the ballets and the operas that he also designed for, he said that he based colours and music side by side because of being born with synesthesia, when you see colour in response to a musical stimuli. But probably the greatest artist since Picasso. Very frustrated, though, as an artist. He was frustrated with technology as much as he loved it. He loved the Polaroid camera. Remember those little square images that you could print out yourself? He made collages of them. He loved them. But he felt that the one-eyed approach of the camera let the artist down, which is why, towards the end of his life, we see him strapping to the front of his Jeep and driving along, strapping 15 or more canvases all together so that he could paint them one at a time and all together stacked up side to side so that you'd get this huge 15 by 40 foot view of the landscape.
0: Wow. I mean, just the incredible innovation, just the vision. I mean, what a loss, but also what an innings.
26: Let me just say this very quickly. Also voted best dressed man over 50. And if we could think of his yellow Crocs and his brightly coloured suits and yellow glasses, that's the way to go. Keeps us happy.
1: It is indeed. Absolutely. Yeah, I think that's the one thing. His paintings were always so joyful. Estelle, thank you so much. That's art critic Estelle Lovett there. Thank you so much. On the sad news that we are lost.
0: I have to say, I've been reminded of a letter he wrote to The Telegraph in 2020.
1: Right.
0: Which might interest viewers. He said, "Sir, Bossy Boots Hancock and Bossy Boots Boris are suggesting if everyone loses £5, it might save the NHS £100 million. Well, if no one smokes, if no one eats chocolate or butter, cheese and bacon, they might live to 104. But call that living? Bossy Boots always want to take the sweet things out of life. And remember, the ultimate Bossy Boots is a slave owner. The National Health Service has always had to deal with births and deaths, and the final cause of death is birth. Love life."
1: Oh, what a brilliant way. Yeah, a brilliant tribute. Well done for finding that.
0: Lovely. I have to thank Madeline Grant of The Spectator for
1: For tweeting that out. But, thanks, Madeline. Thank you.
0: But no, absolutely. What a wonderful message. Well, this is Good Afternoon Britain on GB News, and there's lots more coming up on today's programme.
1: There is indeed. Brace yourself, people. You knew it was coming. Councils across England are urging football fans not to hang up St George's flags during the World Cup. All of that and much more to come after your latest news headlines with Sophia Wendler.
2: Tom Dawn, thank you. Your headlines at 1:34. Keir Starmer has defended his premiership following the resignation of Armed Forces Minister Al Khans and Defence Secretary John Healey in resigning over military funding. The Prime Minister insisted he would fight any leadership challenge out of a sense of service and duty and not vanity or stubbornness. British artist David Hockney has died at the age of 88. Hockney from Bradford in West Yorkshire died peacefully at his home yesterday, 1 month short of his 89th birthday. The UK economy contracted by 0.1% in April as household finances began to feel the impact of the Iran war. The richest man in the world, Elon Musk, could be set to become the world's first trillionaire. Today, Mr. Musk's company, SpaceX, is set to become a publicly traded company with $75 billion worth of shares sold at $135 each. US pop star Ariana Grande has told the White House not to use her music after it did so in a social media post highlighting its immigration policy, which she called barbaric. Those are the headlines for now. More news at the top of the hour.
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4: Hello, good afternoon. Welcome to your latest GB News weather update brought to you from the Met Office. A drier afternoon with some sunny spells around to come, but there will be further showers, particularly across far northern areas. That's because we're closer to this area of low pressure. Meanwhile, high pressure is starting to build in across more southern areas, but there is a waving front bringing some thicker cloud, at least through the first part of this afternoon. But it will start to brighten up from the west, particularly across parts of Wales and northern England, seeing plenty of sunshine too. Remaining quite cloudy though in the south and east, and showers and some quite brisk westerly winds will continue into this evening across the far north. Temperatures will climb towards the low 20s, 23 degrees in the south and east, feeling relatively warm in the sunshine for parts of the Midlands and parts of Wales as well into this evening. So a fairly fine end to the working week. There is a bit of a breeze, a westerly wind into this evening though, and further north into Northern Ireland, much of Scotland, there will be more cloud and some quite heavy showers across western and northern areas of Scotland in particular, and the winds remain quite strong here too this evening. Now, showers will continue across more northern areas into tonight. Elsewhere, it remains dry and clear. We could see some mist and fog developing across the far south and west by Saturday morning, but otherwise it's going to be a fairly clear night, which will allow temperatures to fall away a little bit lower than they have done the past couple of nights. So it's going to be a slightly fresher start to the day on Saturday, particularly across southern areas. The temperature's still around 11 or 12 degrees to start the weekend. And high pressure is building in, particularly across the south, throughout this weekend, so there will be more sunshine than we've had so far this week and much less in the way of rain. But it's still going to be quite a wet and unsettled day for the far north of Scotland, in particular showers pushing in on a northerly breeze, so comparatively it's going to be quite cool up here compared to elsewhere where temperatures climb into the 20s.
5: 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Good afternoon, this is the latest AI travel news from gbnews.com. The A77 is partially blocked northbound approaching Dutch House roundabout due to a road traffic incident. On the A55, both directions over the Britannia Bridge have a speed limit of 30 miles per hour until further notice. In Thurrock, a broken down vehicle is causing delays on the M25 clockwise between Junction 31 and Junction 1A, with one of four lanes closed. Additionally, on the trains, there is major disruption on Southwestern Railway between Bournemouth and Weymouth, and Avanti West Coast is affected between Nuneaton and Rugby. For more travel news, go to gbnews.com.
0: Good afternoon, Britain. It's coming up to 20 to 2.
1: Sorry, I'm going to have to explain what just happened there. Tom is sharing his sweets with me.
0: Look, it's a lunchtime programme. When you're doing a lunchtime programme, you can get peckish.
1: Yeah, so and I'm eating Tom's sweets, right? Okay.
0: It's a strawberry lace, a fizzy strawberry lace.
1: Yeah, which was very fizzy, so it stuck in my throat.
0: Yeah.
1: Thanks, Tom. Thanks for that. Anyway, so now you know. Okay, let's do the story that's really going to annoy you today. Councils across England are urging football fans not to hang up St George's flag during the World Cup.
0: Well, local authorities say permission is needed before flags can be attached to public structures due to safety concerns.
1: Yes, indeed. But Reform UK leader Nigel Farage has criticised the guidance, claiming fans are being unfairly portrayed as intimidating to migrants.
0: So should fans be able to hang flags? Well, joining us now is Fly the Flag campaigner James Holmes and the founder of the Sanctuary Foundation, Dr. Krish Kandir. OK, James, let's start with you. Why should you be able to hang up a flag on a public building?
6: Well, public buildings anyway should be flying the flag of the country. This is part of a bigger campaign that I believe that all publicly funded buildings and all taxpayer funded jobs should all have the Union Jack on them, whether that's on a lanyard or whether it's on your security pass. It should certainly be on your pay slip, which I know will be electronic now. Everybody should be able to see where their money is going.
1: Okay, and so Chris, what's wrong with it? I mean, I have to admit, I live in East London, and when the Palestine flags were hung up, they were left there for months. No one said a word. They were hung from lampposts and public buildings, etc., etc., etc. However, you know what's coming? When an England flag was hung up, they took it down straight away. So if one flag is damaging to the public property and you need a license to do it, why doesn't that apply to all flags?
7: So look, I'm really excited that football is definitely coming home this
1: yeah,
7: summer.
1: Yeah, right.
7: It's happening. I'm ready. Three lines on my chest and all that. I think it's different. If I want to put an England flag on my house, that's my right. I can do that. Totally fine. Mm. I think what we've seen is an organised campaign, not to celebrate England's football, but actually to celebrate, I guess, the flag. But it's often put up in places where there are high numbers of immigrants and it's attached to public buildings. Yes, it's put on lampposts, on roundabouts. The campaign was organised by a guy called Billy Allison, who apparently is facing a murder charge at the moment. So this isn't an act of patriotism. It's actually a deliberate attempt to intimidate areas where there's high immigration. And that's really sad because look, our whole England team, half of them have immigrant backgrounds, whether that's good old Bukayo Saka, who's born in Ealing but from Nigeria, Eze, also Nigerian background, Mukwe from Ivory Coast. This is an opportunity for us to come together and recognise if you call yourself English, whatever your background, wherever you've come from originally, it's a time we can come together and celebrate our amazing football team and our great country.
0: Okay, James, what do you make of that charge that is being targeted?
6: What he just said is completely untrue. At the end of the day, people are displaying the flags all around the country. I've had that once said to me. He said it was put up near the immigrant hotel and near the mosque. So I said, oh, was they? Playing the flags all around the country. I've had that once said to me. He said it was put up near the immigrant hotel and near the mosque. So I said, oh, was they?

0: council officials should be more concerned about what the council taxpayers who pay their wages actually think, rather than about immigrants. Now, anybody can always name a few very successful people from other countries. I've got no problem with other people coming from other countries, the same way as what I travel the world a lot. But what you're actually trying to do by saying it's about what we should be attracting is the skills that we need and high-skilled labour, not open borders that allows anybody to come in, and not the idea that, oh, I feel sorry for these immigrants. Because guess what? If they were intimidated by the flag of this country, then why did they choose to come to this country? What you're doing, and I've heard this many times before, it is typical, as though you're speaking on behalf of people that you do not represent. It's, and this is not a question on your colour, don't get me wrong, I'm not trying to say that. But generally speaking, because I get quite a lot of this, because I drive around in a car that is all union jacked up, it is white, middle class, ne'er-do-well, virtue signalers, and people who are in university, one that I got yesterday, who've done nothing in their life, thinking that they speak for everybody else. Okay. If you look at the ratios on my Facebook, 80% of all the thumbs up and love hearts and about 10 to 20 are negative connotations. That shows across the thousands and thousands of people that see my stuff, the great British public see the common sense.
1: Okay, James, we've got to let Chris come back in there. There are a few charges. Chris, your chance to respond.
2: Look, I've got a brick here. Bricks are brilliant. Bricks help us build hospitals and they help us build schools. It's all about context, though. If you see me walking down the road at 3 a.m. in the morning carrying a brick, you might be a little bit nervous. It's the same with a flag. When it's England playing in the World Cup, let's get the St. George's crosses out. I'm happy to wear one. I'll wrap myself in it. But when you put them up outside in Immigration Hotel, and you've seen the pictures, it's not hard to Google. There they are.
0: Have you seen the pictures of mine? Are they near an Immigration Hotel?
3: Let Chris finish. Chris.
2: When you put a flag up near an immigration hotel, it's a flex. It's a sign of intimidation. It says you're not welcome here. I think the flag can be a rallying cry, particularly when we've got a World Cup or a royal wedding or something. Let's get them out. Let's get people cheering. Football can come home. We can find some common ground. But there's a way to use a flag that is deliberately trying to intimidate. And I'm not up for that.
1: Okay, James, do you accept that there have been some instances of unsavoury individuals trying to jump on this flag bandwagon?
0: I think you could say that about anybody. If a lot of immigrants don't feel welcome because they see the flag of our country, good. Go to another country. We're too strong a magnet for them. So that's fine. Don't be welcome. Go. But you're trying to mention a couple of specific cases like immigrant hotels. But if you look on the photos that was on the lead up to this article, that was people just doing it around blocks of flats and around their own houses. So you just want to cherry pick. Well, if we're going to cherry pick, why don't we look at what's just happened in Belfast? Oh, yeah, that was a great immigrant. Okay. Why don't we look at what happened with Lee Rigby? Why don't we look at Alex Rudakabana? Why don't we look at the terrorist attacks of the last 20 years? Where they've all been committed by. They haven't been by white British people.
3: Okay, Chris.
0: So this is just nonsense that you're coming out with. I'm happy for us not to be as welcoming. That does not mean that I hate immigrants. That does not mean that I wish any harm on them.
3: Okay.
0: But what I am definitely against is the dilution of the British identity for this kind of woke nonsense.
1: Okay, we're running to time now. We started with you, James, so we're going to give a final quick word to Chris.
2: Look, I think our flag is a wonderful symbol. I want to celebrate it. We have a fantastic country. And just as in the England team, people from different backgrounds, different colours of skin can celebrate our brilliant country. That's what I'm for this Football World Cup. And I do believe football's coming home. Let's celebrate together.
3: Okay, Chris, just one final quick question for you. Why have you got a brick on your desk?
2: Because I thought we might be useful for our interview.
3: Right. Okay, thanks.
1: For metaphorical purposes. Well, James Holmes, Chris Candia, thanks indeed for joining us. That's
3: thank
1: all we've got
3: so
1: time
3: much,
1: for today.
3: Thank you.
1: This is Good Afternoon Britain on GB News. Now, after a cold, wet start to June, temperatures are set to rise.
3: Yes, thank God for that. A powerful El Nino has formed in the Pacific, evidently.
1: Well, if you're in search of some holiday sun, perhaps you won't need to go anywhere at all. But just in case you might, here's the weather in Europe.
4: Ready to soak up that holiday sunshine?
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7: Looking ahead to the weekend and across much of southern Europe, the weather's looking largely

0: Fine, not totally dry, however. Across some parts of Greece, especially towards the south and around some of the Greek islands, there will be some showery outbreaks of rain around. One or two showers across parts of Italy, otherwise largely dry. Largely dry for much of Spain, just towards the west, outbreaks of rain, these affecting Portugal too, but towards Madeira and the Canary Islands, it's looking dry here. More fine and at times hot weather to come into next week.
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12: Afternoon, Britain. It's now 8 minutes to 2 o'clock, and after a cold, wet start to June, temperatures are set to rise.
13: Blooming freezing yesterday, wasn't it? Any case, a powerful El Nino has formed in the Pacific, with meteorologists warning the weather pattern could drive extreme conditions across the globe.
12: Well, what does that all mean? Let's speak to the meteorologist, John Ketley. John, tell us about El Nino.
14: Well, I'm going to let you down very gently, Tom. It doesn't mean to say that as we go through this summer in this country, we're suddenly going to get temperatures up around 40 degrees like we did, say, 4 years ago.
12: Aww.
14: It doesn't mean you can now plan your holiday for the third week of August and it'll be beach weather all the way. It doesn't mean that at all. It's really an effect that's going on around the Pacific Rim, around more subtropical and tropical regions of the world. And it's here where we're seeing a reverse of the winds and we're going to see more intense rainfall in different parts of those regions around the Pacific, not so much in these northern latitudes. So there will be a slight impact, I suppose, more towards the autumn and the winter up here in the north. But generally, I think we're looking at this surge of heat, which is all part and parcel, of course, of this global temperature rise that we're seeing and have seen now for the best part of 30 years. So as I say, I'll let you down gently. We could still have some heat waves, of course, this summer, but not necessarily to do with this.
13: John, El Nino, it's not a new thing, is it? This has been going on for forever, basically.
14: Well, I think the climatologists go back to about 1950s for first pinpointing this effect. El Nino Southern Oscillation, which is a reversal of the winds across the Pacific and around the tropical region. So normally you get the trade winds blowing in from the east. That becomes halted and you see the warmer weather around the western side of, say, South America and increasing the rainfall there because you're seeing the higher temperatures of the sea, which is going on right now, rather than the chillier winds down the western side of South America. It also means that you could well get some more stormy weather across southwestern parts of the states, Texas, and that sort of area.
12: OK, well, John, let's hope it's all sunny and relatively calm, but that's it for this hour on GB News. Stay with us. Let's have a look at the weather in shorter order now.
15: Today, clouds overhead, total zen within. 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
16: Hello, good afternoon. Welcome to your latest GB News weather update brought to you from the Met Office. A drier afternoon with some sunny spells around to come, but there will be further showers, particularly across far northern areas. That's because we're closer to this area of low pressure. Meanwhile, high pressure is starting to build in across more southern areas, but there is a waving front bringing some thicker cloud, at least through the first part of this afternoon. But it will start to brighten up from the west, particularly across parts of Wales and northern England, seeing plenty of sunshine too. Remaining quite cloudy though in the south and east, and showers and some quite brisk westerly winds will continue into this evening across the far north. Temperatures will climb towards the low 20s, 23 degrees in the south and east, feeling relatively warm in the sunshine for parts of the Midlands and parts of Wales as well into this evening. So a fairly fine end to the working week. There is a bit of a breeze, a westerly wind into this evening though, and further north into Northern Ireland, much of Scotland, there will be more cloud and some quite heavy showers across western and northern areas of Scotland in particular, and the winds remain quite strong here too this evening. Now, showers will continue across more northern areas into tonight. Elsewhere, it remains dry and clear. We could see some mist and fog developing across the far south and west by Saturday morning, but otherwise it's going to be a fairly clear night, which will allow temperatures to fall away a little bit lower than they have done the past couple of nights. So it's going to be a slightly fresher start to the day on Saturday, particularly across southern areas. The temperature's still around 11 or 12 degrees to start the weekend. And high pressure is building in, particularly across the south, throughout this weekend, so there will be more sunshine than we've had so far this week and much less in the way of rain. But it's still going to be quite a wet and unsettled day for the far north of Scotland, in particular showers pushing in on a northerly breeze. So comparatively, it's going to be quite cool up here compared to elsewhere where temperatures climb into the 20s.

0: 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Ideas clash.
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5: 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UK only. Entrance must be 18 or over. Lines close at 4 p.m. on the 26th of June. 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Entries will be pooled. 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

0: Good afternoon, Britain. It is now 2 o'clock on Friday, the 12th of June. I'm Tom Harwood.
1: And I'm Dawn Neeson.
2: I'm not going to walk away. I don't think we should plunge the country into the chaos. The defence will be the number one priority at every spending review, including the next spending review.
0: I will not walk away. That's what the Prime Minister said as his leadership is plunged into turmoil once more.
1: Yes, as Defence Secretary John Healey and the Armed Forces Minister Al Khan's resigned from Sir Keir's government. Speaking to GB News earlier, Al Khan's told us why he stepped down from his position.
3: I resigned for two reasons, really. The first one was I didn't think the funding settlement or the defence investment plan was transformative enough. And the second one was because of the Legacy Act. And I want to make sure that we protect all our armed forces, including our veterans, once they have served. So we've got to get the balance right. But the first principle, unifying role of any government, is to...
4: Yes, this lunchtime, the Prime Minister has vowed to plough on in number 10. But does anyone now think that that claim is realistic? Find out more with me very soon.
0: Well, Belfast awakens after a third night of protests. This as it's revealed the asylum seeker charged with attempted murder was a policeman in his home country of Sudan.
5: Yes, a quieter night in Belfast last night. The PSNI working alongside community leaders to try and bring things to a close. Will that hold or will tempers fray again over the weekend? We'll have more throughout the programme.
1: And England fans are being warned not to hang St George's flags as councils attempt to maintain a welcoming and cohesive community feel.
0: Meanwhile, as you might be able to hear, the Scots have arrived for the World Cup. Yes, footage shows displays the audio of fans checking into an Airbnb, celebrating the only way they know how. Bagpipes at 6:30 in the morning.
1: Oh, that's a lovely way to wake up. And we'll be paying tribute to artist David Hockney, who has died at the age of 88. Hockney has been described as one of the most important figures in contemporary art, both in the 20th and 21st centuries.

0: So, do you think Scotland's going to win the World Cup, Dawn?
1: No.
0: Why
1: next?
0: Not?
1: What? No, because, I don't think... don't all hate me at once, but I don't think England will win it either.
0: What?
1: We are third favourites. We are behind France and Spain.
0: No, this is the year.
1: So we are in with a shout.
0: Do you know why? Do you know why I know this is the year?
1: Go on.
0: We've never had a German manager before.
1: No, that's true.
0: And Germans are better at winning this than we are.
1: Yeah, I mean...
0: This is 1996, but... I mean, clearly the problem with 96, right, was we didn't have a German manager. And now we have one. It's the final missing piece, can't you see?
1: I really want it to happen. I mean, we've been talking about downbeat, depressing news all morning, haven't we? And it's it would be lovely to have the feel-good factor in the country.
0: Well, there is a political myth that the reason Harold Wilson won the 1966 general election was because of that World Cup victory. But it is just a political myth because the World Cup victory, the timing doesn't quite make sense, and he was already Prime Minister to start with.
1: But I've got something that might stump you. I mean, you know how hard it is to stump Tom Harwood, don't you? Right?
0: And it's incredibly easy, just anything about sport.
1: Okay, I know, that's why I'm doing it, right? Okay, do you know the names of the three mascots? There are three mascots, one for Canada, one for Mexico, and one for America, the three host countries. Name them.
0: Name the mascots of each of the countries.
1: Yeah.
0: What's a very Canadian name?
1: Think of a Canadian animal.
0: Oh, it'll be a beaver.
1: No, it's a moose.
0: Fine, a moose.
1: You can have a beaver as well, but it is a moose.
0: It's a moose.
1: It's a moose,
0: okay.
1: Yeah.
0: So it'll be it's a moose in
1: it's called Maple the Moose.
0: Of course it's called Maple.
1: Why wouldn't it be?
0: Oh, amazing. No. Brilliant. Okay, it's going to be an eagle. It's going to be Eddie the Eagle in the United States.
1: Oh, it's called Clutch, the bald eagle.
0: Okay, fine.
1: Me neither.
0: What's a Mexican animal? Some sort of bird, some sort of flightless bird.
1: It's think of a car.
0: Think of a car.
1: Yeah. Jaguar.
0: Okay, it's a Jaguar.
1: Yeah.
0: A Jaguar's native to Mexico?
1: Well, evidently, yeah.
0: I thought they were rainforest animals.
1: The Jaguar is called Zayu.
0: Zayu the Jaguar.
1: Well, there you go.
0: That's not even alliterative. Mexico, do better.
1: It's a font of information on this show, isn't it? But I have actually stumped Tom Harwood on some facts, which is my whole reason for being here today.
0: I think Maple the Moose is the best of those three.
1: What, if it was a beaver, be careful, what would you have called it?
0: Betty.
1: Betty the Beaver. That's quite cute, isn't it? Yeah.
0: Well, do send your comments. What should the mascots have been called? gbnews.com/yoursay. We'll get to all of that and some more serious news too after your latest news headlines with Sophia.
2: Tom Dawn, thank you and good afternoon. Your headlines at 5 minutes past two. Sir Keir Starmer has defended his premiership following the resignations of Armed Forces Minister Al Carnes last night. Carnes followed his boss, John Healey, out of his government over a lack of funds for the military in the coming defence investment plan. Speaking to GB News this morning, Mr Carnes said the first priority of the government should always be to protect the nation.
3: I resigned for two reasons, really. The first one was I didn't think the funding settlement or the defence investment plan was transformative enough. And the second one was because of the Legacy Act. And I want to make sure that we protect all our armed forces, including our veterans, once they have served.
2: Number 10 has appointed Dan Jarvis as the new Defence Secretary. He was seen arriving at Downing Street this morning, but Sir Keir is still without an Armed Forces Minister. Reports have since emerged that the reason for capping defence spending is the government's commitment to net zero and the ballooning benefits bill. But the Prime Minister has defended what he called hard-edged decisions on defence spending. Speaking in an interview with the BBC today, Sir Keir insisted he would fight any leadership challenge out of a sense of service and duty and not vanity or stubbornness. The economy shrank in April as household finances began to feel the impact of the Iran war. The UK's gross domestic product contracted by 0.1% during the month, according to the Office for National Statistics. It's the first time the economy has contracted since last August and is a sharp pullback from growth of 0.3% in March and 0.4% in February. Chancellor Rachel Reeves acknowledged the war in the Middle East was hitting the economy, saying this is not a war we wanted or joined, but one that will have an impact at home. Protests in Belfast passed peacefully last night after 2 days of unrest sparked by the stabbing of Stephen Ogilvie by a Sudanese man. 19 people, including a 16-year-old boy, have now been arrested following the violence in parts of Northern Ireland this week. 30-year-old Hadi Al-Adid appeared in court on Wednesday, charged with the attempted murder of 44-year-old Mr. Ogilvie, who lost an eye and suffered injuries to his back and head in the attack. A pair of Bulgarian siblings have been found guilty of an attack on two schoolgirls in Scotland, though the girls had initially been portrayed as the aggressors. GB News Scotland reporter Tony Maguire has more.
4: Ilya Belov and Nadzieja Belova have been found guilty of assault on a group of girls in Dundee last summer, which led to an online video circulating worldwide showing one of the girls brandishing an axe and a knife. The court heard how Belov said to the girls, "Hey, they're sexy, I'll show you a good time." The girls called him a creep, and so the altercation turned physical. He struck, pushed and shoved one of the girls. She hit her head and a handrail and causing her to pull the knife and the axe from her belt. Belov then called his sister, who joined in on the assault, pulling one of the girls' hair, dragging her to the ground. She earlier had pled guilty at a previous hearing. The girl's account was discredited as far-right misinformation by the likes of the national newspaper in Scotland, former First Minister Humza Yousaf, and Police Scotland during the investigations. Belov and Belova will be sentenced in August.
2: British artist David Hockney has died at the age of 88, according to his publicist. Hockney from Bradford in West Yorkshire died peacefully at his home yesterday, 1 month short of his 89th birthday. The painter was one of the most influential and recognisable British artists of the 20th and 21st century. The richest man in the world, Elon Musk, could be set to become the world's first trillionaire. Today, Mr. Musk's company, SpaceX, is set to become a publicly traded company with a $75 billion worth of shares sold at $135 each. Those are the latest GB News headlines. I'll have more for you in half an hour.
1: Good afternoon, Britain. It is 2:10.
0: That's the time.
1: Time's flying. That's why I said it like
0: time
1: that.
0: Time is flying and time is also ticking for the Prime Minister. Yes, Sir Keir Starmer, however, has told media he defends hard-edged decisions on defence spending and says it's his duty to carry on as Prime Minister.
1: Well, this comes as yesterday the former Defence Secretary John Healey and former Defence Minister Al Khan quit over rifts with the PM on military spending plans.
0: Well, let's head to Downing Street now and speak to our political correspondent, Olivia Utley, because Olivia, the Prime Minister is putting a brave face on things, but it does seem like it's all collapsing around him.
5: Well, absolutely, Tom. It does feel as though the Prime Minister's grip on power is getting shakier and shakier. The resignation of John Healey and Al Cairns comes as a huge, huge blow to Keir Starmer. John Healey has always been seen as a safe pair of hands in Downing Street, an arch loyalist to Keir Starmer, but he has resigned because he just doesn't feel that the defence investment plan is enough to keep the military sustained in Britain. This lunchtime, Keir Starmer has vowed to plough on. Let's have a listen to what he had to say.
6: I'm not going to walk away. I don't think we should plunge the country into the chaos that defence will be the number one priority at every spending review, including the next spending review. There's the additional commitment that I made at NATO last year, which was to get to 3.5% by 2035.
5: Of course, before any potential leadership election, the first massive issue that Keir Starmer faces is what to do about that defence investment plan. First due to be published last autumn, then due to be published this week. Now it's all looking very shaky indeed. Dan Jarvis has been appointed the new defence secretary. He is looking at the defence investment plan now. Will he be willing to simply rubber stamp a plan that his predecessor John Healey said would make the country less safe? Or will he be wanting to make expensive changes to it? Either way, neither the Keir Starmer nor Dan Jarvis have very long to decide. We have been told again and again that we're going to see that defence investment plan before the G7 summit, and that is now in just a few weeks' time.
1: Thank you so much. That's a GB News political correspondent, Olivia Utley, in Downing Street for us.
0: Well, let's speak now to the former Labour Minister, Bill Rammell. Bill, this does seem like it is the end of days for this Prime Minister. How can it not be?
7: I think that may well be true. Look, I hugely regret John Healey's resignation. He was a solid, effective and reassuring Defence Secretary, and he'd done a hell of a lot to repair our armed forces from the horrific mess that they were left in by the last government, where, to take just one example, the size of the army was cut from 100,000 to 72,000. And we've got defence spending back up to 2.5% of GDP. But given the scale of the challenges, we need more. And look, you know, I'm a former Minister of State for the Armed Forces, and I get the Treasury scepticism about the Ministry of Defence because, bluntly, the Ministry of Defence is hugely wasteful of money. But there clearly was a need for more. My understanding was the gap was 18 billion that John said was needed and 13.5 billion that was promised. I can't believe, I mean, £4.5 billion is money down the back of the sofa in public spending terms. And I can't believe that the Prime Minister didn't have the authority to drive those resources through. And I think that is the fundamental problem and why we may be at the end game, because Keir is a decent public servant, but his written authority doesn't drive the government. And that's why I think there needs to be a timetable for a leadership change, and we need that very quickly.
1: Bill, you mentioned the £4.5 billion. You say it's small change to compared to what the government do spend on things, but that's exactly the same amount of money they have just spent on a cycle network across the country. Look, cycling, great, fantastic, we love it, but at the moment, surely priorities. Is Keir Starmer deliberately just not seeing the priorities here, or is he stupid?
7: No, I don't think he's stupid, but he's not imposing his authority. Look, you know, historically, and I've been at the centre of that when I was a defence minister, there is legitimate scepticism from the Treasury about the way in which the Ministry of Defence spends money. Procurement wastes tens of billions of pounds. So I get the scepticism.
1: Bill, sorry, can I just interrupt, Bill? But when you say, you know, defence wastes money, what about the NHS? What about net zero? I mean, all of these departments were wasting money. Why is defence the problem when we need it more than ever?
7: I think in terms of management of public resources, the Ministry of Defence stands out. And, you know, there's been Public Accounts Committee reports, but the procurement process, because the Ministry of Defence keeps gold plating, changing specifications, delaying the timelines, it adds tens of billions of pounds to the eventual costs of equipment and kit. So I get the scepticism, but there are a huge range of new defence challenges, and that gap of just £4.5 billion, if the Prime Minister had the will and the authority, he could have forced the Treasury to drive those resources through, and I think he should have done. And I regret we're in this position, but this is symptomatic of a number of areas where Keir doesn't project his authority, doesn't project his vision. And that affects policy making within government, and it affects communications.
0: OK, Bill, do stay with us. At this point, we're going to bring in the former Conservative MP and British Army officer, Bob Seeley. Bob, do respond to that challenge that Bill made at the start of this conversation, which is that Labour had a hell of a mess to clear up.
8: Yeah, absolutely. Look, just one quick correction. The sum wanted for the Defence Investment Plan was 28 billion. And so if we're getting 18 or 13 and a half, those are much, much more significant cuts. And so you're looking at a real and significant downgrade over and above what Bill was saying about potentially spending on the wrong projects. Al Cairns had a very interesting tweet out just recently, a couple of hours ago, following clearly his resignation, where he's saying, you know, the next wars are not going to be won by people buying big expensive kit, as important as at least some of that is, but it's about coding and software and being agile and being able to make drones in their thousands very quickly. So, you know, I agree with a lot of Bill says about his Treasury scepticism, but you still have to fund defence properly. But as regards the long-term running down of defence, absolutely. Look, it's been done ever since the 1990s. Every decade, a government has taken a peace dividend, whether it was earned or not. And that includes New Labour, that includes the coalition, that includes the Tories. And only under really Johnson and Ben Wallace did we start to turn it around and start to rebuild capability. And even then, arguably wasn't enough. So I'm not going to sit here and try to defend previous governments. All governments since the 1990s have failed defence, at least in some way.
0: That's a really important point you say there, because Bill, is actually this conversation just about how much we spend on things completely the wrong bucket of fish? Bill Rammell, it does seem like we're operating in a much slower and longer time frame period than actually modern warfare allows for.
7: I think there's an element of truth in that, and there is an urgency here. When you look at what Russia is doing, when you look at threats from elsewhere in the world, and look, to its credit, under Keir Starmer, this government has increased defence spending. It's not a soundbite, it's true. It's the biggest sustained increase in defence spending since the end of the Cold War. But there are further challenges, and we need to go quicker and faster. And that's why, I mean, look, you know, the strategic Defence Review reported, almost a year ago, it shouldn't have taken that long to will the means and will the resources to effectively implement the plan. And that's why I regret where we are. But certainly once the funding and the resources are released, the Ministry of Defence needs to spend more effectively, more appropriately than it has done historically.
1: Bob, coming back to you, we are where we are at the moment. We've heard Keir Starmer saying this morning that he's determined to fight on. He's not a quitter. But where does that leave us? Where do we end up with this one?
8: Look, it's very difficult. Sorry, is that for me or for Bill?
0: Sorry, Bob, that's for Bob. Bob.
8: Okay, look, in my opinion, I think Starmer's been toast for some time now, and the only reason that people aren't making a bigger thing out of Healey quitting is because they assume Starmer's gone anyway after next week. I don't necessarily assume that Andy Burnham is going to win, because it might be that voters in Makerfield are going to be thinking this Labour, you know, show is just a joke on whatever level, whether it's Rachel Reeves, whether it's Healey resigning, whatever. I mean, there's 18 resignations in the last couple of years for a variety of reasons. I think Starmer is going to face a challenge anyway, and it's either going to come from Burnham, but if Burnham doesn't win, it'll come from somebody else for sure, because we can't go on. And clearly it is chaotic. And structurally, the serious point here is if you're a prime minister and you can't get your chancellor to do what you want, and Ed Miliband refuses to give up any money than net zero, then effectively the people running our country is not Starmer, who seems unable to push through any decisions, but Rachel Reeves, who is frankly a discredited chancellor, and that's up against some pretty stiff competition in recent years, sad to say. And Ed Miliband and his band of net zero obsessives. So those are the people who are deciding on public spending. And so you have a prioritisation of welfare, of foreign aid, and of net zero over defence. And I think now, I think people are having enough of this.
0: Bob, I think that's absolutely cogent analysis. I can absolutely see what you're saying there. Is it the fault, though, of Rachel Reeves, who did try to stem the increase of welfare spending, who did, what was it, a year and a half ago now, try to put forward a plan for welfare reform that then was rejected by Labour MPs? I mean, frankly, we've been speaking about who might be the next Labour Prime Minister. They're still going to be the same MPs in Parliament. And it's the MPs in Parliament that have prevented, that have bound the hands of the Treasury in terms of doing their plan A. We're now on plan B, C, or even D at this point.
8: Tom, that's a fair point. They tried incredibly modest, almost irrelevantly modest changes to welfare benefits, and the Labour Party said, not on your Nelly. So you're absolutely right. It's weak leadership and a collective that doesn't take defence seriously.
7: Well, look, I'm not going to take lectures from Bob about taking
8: defence. I'm not giving you a lecture, mate.
7: Seriously.
8: I'm just giving you an answer.
1: Sorry, just one at a time, gentlemen. Bill, you were saying.
7: You know, it was the last Tory government that savaged defence expenditure. When the last Tory government came to power, defence was at 2.5% of GDP under the last Labour government. The Tories cut it, and we've been recovering from that. But look, this does need to be brought to a head. I think whatever happens next Thursday, I think there is going to be a leadership challenge. And I think Keir Starmer, who is a decent public servant, needs to respond to that and set a timetable out for a leadership election and his departure.
0: Okay, well, Bill and Bob, thanks indeed for joining us and talking through this significant issue. Cheers for your time. Mm. Now, of course, it's not just Andy Burnham standing in the Makerfield by-election. That's going to take place next week in the 18th of June. It's only fair that we tell you who the other candidates announced.
1: Yes, indeed. You've already heard Andy Burnham, the Labour Party, Alan Howlin, Lord Hope, the official monster-raving loony party, Robert Kenyon, Reform UK, Rebecca Shepherd, Restore Britain, Michael Winstanley, the Conservative Party, Jake Austin, the Liberal Democrats, Dan Clark, the Libertarian Party, Peter Mark Ward, the Rejoin EU Party, Sarah Wakefield, the Green Party, Ed Gemmell, Climate Party, Robert Powell, Independent, and John Alfred Dyer, Independent.
0: As well as Paul Richard Gould, Independent, and Count Binface of the Count Binface Party. Well, this is Good Afternoon Britain on GB News. Lots more still to come.
1: Yes, indeed. Two people have appeared in court in relation to charges tied to disorder in Northern Ireland following that knife attack in Belfast. All of that and much more to come. This is GB News, Britain's news channel. We'll see you very soon.
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16: 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Jackett played over 400 games for Watford across his career and is ranked sixth in the club's all-time appearance record. He achieved three promotions as a manager, with several clubs paying tribute. 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
0: Good afternoon, Britain. It's 27 minutes past two.
1: Oh, God, I could tell you what he was just doing, but then he would probably kill me, to be honest with you. In any case, two people have appeared in court in relation to charges tied to disorder in Northern Ireland following that knife attack in Belfast.
0: Well, it comes after three nights of unrest that saw homes damaged and properties set alight, as well as 12 police officers injured.
1: Yeah, OK. GB News Northern Ireland reporter Doogie Beattie is in Belfast for us. Doogie, it looks very calm and Durham and indeed sunny there today. What's the update on this story?
10: Well, it is sunny and windy, I can assure you. But yes, Belfast has got pretty much back to normal. We're at the back of the City Hall. The businesses are open once again. The sightseeing buses are coming through. And, you know, everything just seems as if nothing has happened. Most of the debris has been cleared away. Of course, the houses that were set on fire have been boarded up. But last night, there was two protests, both largely peaceful. One in East Belfast and D Street, of which there was small skirmishes afterwards, and one in Glengormley. Now, there was a house that was an attempt at firebombing on last night. We believe it was an HMO on the Shore Road, but really nothing on the scale that we have seen. And that's because yesterday, during the day, the PSNI spent a lot of time with community leaders, talking to them, trying to get people calmed down. And really, those people have been promised that politicians will now get into this space and try and look at their concerns. But of course, as we've said all along, this is more than about the knife attack. This is about the amount of illegal immigration coming in from Dublin on the EU border, which today is now controlled by the EU rather than Ireland itself. Today, the EU have took control of how many immigrants must come in to the Republic of Ireland. Borderless border. We found out, of course, the man alleged of that assault came in, a policeman in his own country, flew to France, into Dublin, bus straight up the road, no checks, and here he was housed in an area that is already struggling for social housing. That is the story right across all these deprived and working class areas, and it's been that way for years. This has been brewing for years. Now the politicians must get into this space and must look at this if this is going to keep a lid on it in the next few nights.
1: Doogie, I mean, you obviously know this, but, you know, Northern Ireland's foreign population has risen at almost twice the rate of the level of the mainland Britain, and race crimes are a record high. The politicians have got to do something. Northern Ireland can't carry on like this. It's just going to happen again, isn't it?
10: Yes, and what's happened here is they've all been put into one real area, which is South Belfast, which is already deprived. And there's loads of landlords making so much money out of this through a group called Mears that goes in and buys all these rents up and then puts people into them. So they don't appear on public housing, but that public housing stock has always been subsidised by the private landlords. That's now not available. And what you're seeing is estates here, the likes of Beaver, Rathcoole, huge big housing estates where families have lived for generations. Now, this generation can't get a house there. There's no family support. They're in low-paid jobs. All those things are coming your way because, of course, England is going to close down those hotels and put them into communities. Mm. And if they go into working-class communities, you can guarantee that the same thing is going to happen.
0: A warning there. Well, let's hope that it doesn't, and let's encourage people to express their views peacefully. But my goodness me, Doogie Beattie, thanks indeed for joining us. What a warning there from Northern Ireland.
1: It is indeed, isn't it? Let's hope the politicians are listening. I'm not holding my breath, though. OK, it has just gone 2:30, and we have got now time for the Great British Giveaway, and it's your chance to win £76,543.21 in tax-free cash.
0: And that 21 pence is incredibly important.
1: Really important, that bit, yeah.
0: Well, here's Hayley Sparks with all of the details.
1: What did you spend your 21 pence on?
0: Oh,
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21: 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P.O. Box 8690, Derby DE1 9TT. UK only. Entrance must be 18 or over. Lines close at 4 p.m. on the 26th of June. This is a network giveaway. Entries will be pooled. Please check the closing time if listening or watching on demand. Good luck.
0: Well, good afternoon, Britain. We're going to take you straight to the United States now, where the biggest listing in US history, indeed in world history, is taking place. Yes, Elon Musk's SpaceX company is listing on the NASDAQ stock exchange. This is the stock exchange that is mostly to do with the technology sector in the United States. But some estimates were that SpaceX could be listed for $1.7 trillion in evaluation. This would make Elon Musk the world's first trillionaire. Wow. Well, this listing is taking place as we speak. We can see there Elon Musk, the world's richest man, born in South Africa, became an American, founded Tesla, SpaceX, a host of other companies as well, live at SpaceX HQ there in Texas. Well, SpaceX is a company that isn't just about space. It also owns X, the social media company. It also owns the constellation of satellites called Starlink, that is one of the world's largest communications companies. SpaceX also owns xAI, Elon Musk's AI company, responsible for Grok, their large language model. SpaceX is becoming a larger company, and perhaps with this listing will be one of the largest companies in the world. It dominates the Earth to space launch market. Indeed, the vast majority of all rockets that are launched privately by SpaceX. The vast majority of satellites in orbit are owned by SpaceX. As the world looks up to the sky, we'll be looking more and more to SpaceX, which has a near monopoly on all of this launch capability. One rocket, the Falcon 9, already in vast operation, carrying huge, huge lift capabilities, but also the Starship in development, which could revolutionize how people get to space and indeed how we may well build a self-sustaining civilization on Mars. That's Elon Musk's ultimate goal. Well, next, let's have the news.
2: Good afternoon, your headlines at 2:35. Sir Keir Starmer has defended his premiership following the resignation of Armed Forces Minister Al Carnes and Defence Secretary John Healey in resigning over military funding. The Prime Minister insisted he would fight any leadership challenge out of a sense of service and duty and not vanity and stubbornness. The UK economy contracted by 0.1% in April as household finances began to feel the impact of the Iran war. British artist David Hockney has died at the age of 88. Hockney, from Bradford in West Yorkshire, died peacefully at his home yesterday, 1 month short of his 89th birthday. Those are the headlines for now. Sam Francis will have more for you in half an hour.
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4: 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Welcome to your latest GB News weather update brought to you from the Met Office. A drier afternoon with some sunny spells around to come, but there will be further showers, particularly across far northern areas. That's because we're closer to this area of low pressure. Meanwhile, high pressure is starting to build in across more southern areas, but there is a waving front bringing some thicker cloud, at least through the first part of this afternoon. But it will start to brighten up from the west, particularly across parts of Wales and northern England, seeing plenty of sunshine too. Remaining quite cloudy though in the south and east, and showers and some quite brisk westerly winds will continue into this evening across the far north. Temperatures will climb towards the low 20s, 23 degrees in the south and east, feeling relatively warm in the sunshine for parts of the Midlands and parts of Wales as well into this evening. So a fairly fine end to the working week. There is a bit of a breeze, a westerly wind into this evening though, and further north into Northern Ireland, much of Scotland, there will be more cloud and some quite heavy showers across western and northern areas of Scotland in particular, and the winds remain quite strong here too this evening. Now, showers will continue across more northern areas into tonight. Elsewhere, it remains dry and clear. We could see some mist and fog developing across the far south and west by Saturday morning, but otherwise it's going to be a fairly clear night, which will allow temperatures to fall away a little bit lower than they have done the past couple of nights. So it's going to be a slightly fresher start to the day on Saturday, particularly across southern areas, but temperatures still around 11 or 12 degrees to start the weekend. And high pressure is building in, particularly across the south, throughout this weekend, so there will be more sunshine than we've had so far this week and much less in the way of rain, but it's still going to be quite a wet and unsettled day for the far north of Scotland, in particular showers pushing in on a northerly breeze, so comparatively it's going to be quite cool up here compared to elsewhere where temperatures climb into the 20s.
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23: Good afternoon. This is the latest AI travel news from gbnews.com. Motorists should remain vigilant crossing the A9 Dornoch Bridge due to strong winds. The A5 northbound is shut due to a serious collision, with normal flow expected after 4. Two lanes on the M1 northbound are blocked by an accident, with clearance by 3:15. Gloucestershire's M5 northbound faces delays from a crash. The M11 southbound is closed after a collision, with traffic normalising shortly after 4. And on the trains, the South Western Railway service between Bournemouth and Weymouth is disrupted. For more travel news, go to gbnews.com.
1: Afternoon, Britain. It is coming up to 20 minutes to 3 o'clock, and yay, the World Cup has kicked off with 2 games down, another 102 left to play.
0: Well, thousands of Scotland fans are travelling to the tournament ahead of the nation's group opener against Haiti on Sunday.
1: Yeah, so let's talk to sports broadcaster Chris Scudder there, because I quite like football. You like the SpaceX thing. Chris, talk to me about something sensible like football, because otherwise he just keeps talking about SpaceX and things I don't understand. So, how's it going so far?
24: I was just thinking, who's Elon Musk supporting in this World Cup? South Africa or the US? Good question, isn't
1: good
24: it?
1: Good point, yeah.
24: Because South Africa were absolutely useless last night. They really were, embarrassed the country. And I think, you know, for a football mad nation, they were really disappointed. They got well beaten by Mexico and, you know, it looks like they're not going to get through. But I suppose Musk supports the US now, doesn't he? I guess, I don't know.
0: Mm-hmm. I would imagine he does. But Chris, frankly, Scotland is playing Haiti on Sunday. They're surely going to win that one.
24: Listen, they have to win that one, I think, because they've got Brazil and Morocco, the two very good teams in the group. So, but I think, you know, because of this new format with 48 teams and 3 go through from 8 of the 12 groups, if you win one game, you're pretty much there. And Scotland will think, on paper, that they should be better than Haiti. They've only been to the World Cup, well, the last time was 1970, I think it was. However, Haiti beat New Zealand 4-0 in a friendly the other night, and they're used to the sort of hot, clammy conditions we're going to get in Boston. So, I don't know, all bets are off, really. I mean, I think it's a tricky one for Scotland, but, you know, as long as they've got their heads right, I think they should just have enough quality. But I just hope the fans get there. I was at the embassy the other day and I met the Scottish guy, big traditional-looking Scottish guy, huge long beard, who'd had his ESTA revoked and he didn't know why. It was so many people like that. And he was resigned to not having to buy a new flight, miss the game and get there next week. So for people like him, you just hope that they win and they can, you know, continue a bit in the competition.
1: Mm. And Chris, this is a very unusual World Cup. I don't think we've ever had three host nations at the same time. And we had one opening, sorry, the first one last night in Mexico. How do you think it went?
24: Listen, I mean, Mexico, a great football nation. I've been to the last eight World Cups, and I've got to tell you, traditionally, you know, it used to be the Europeans who travelled everywhere and lots of England fans. But in the last couple of World Cups, and it started in Russia, there were Mexicans everywhere. Whether this was to do with visas, I don't know, but there were Mexicans everywhere, and they loved their football. And as you saw last night, I mean, it's a shame in many respects that the final's not being played at the Aztec, because they've just rebuilt that. And it is the most iconic stadium in world football, probably, and there's a reason for that, because in 1970 it's where Pele won the World Cup, where Brazil won it for the third time, and that amazing final, and Pele was just marvellous. And in 86, when Maradona did exactly the same, and of course they won it, and that's the Hand of God Stadium as well, which we shouldn't mention. But England could be playing there, by the way, in the second round if they win their group, and that would be. If you're going to win the World Cup, you've got to do it the hard way, haven't you? You've got to face all the big teams. For England playing Mexico away in that atmosphere, oh, that's going to be quite something, isn't it? A real test, but that's going to be a few weeks away, yeah, if England win their group.
0: Real test, although some controversy online about the first, that initial match, having quite a few empty seats, not many home fans. Some controversy online about the first, that initial match, having quite a few empty seats, not many home fans.

0: No, we saw it last night. The official capacity was 45,500, and they said there was 44,985 there, I think it was. There clearly wasn't. So, you know, I mean, sometimes the way tickets are distributed and marked as sold, it doesn't always tally. But I think for some of the group games, for the smaller ones, when you see, you know, they're not very fashionable nations playing each other, I reckon they're going to be half empty, and that will be pretty embarrassing for FIFA.
1: Okay, Chris, I think England are still third favourite after France and Spain, I believe. When's our first game coming up?
0: Next week against Croatia. You know, a team we should beat, really. We owe them for the semi-final defeat in Russia. But yeah, it's a few days away and they're looking good. I mean, all the stories we're hearing is that this is the most together England team ever. Gareth Southgate sort of got that going, and Tuchel has made a real big play, hasn't he, of not having, you know, lots of great individual players, which is where I think, you know, France are going to fall down. But you know, we're a team, and we are a team, and you know, Portugal, I think there are a few whispers that they're not either. So listen, you know, the best teams win trophies, so fingers crossed. I mean,
2: so England versus Spain,
0: I wouldn't bet against it, honestly. I wouldn't. You know, in that final week, but long way to go yet, and there's bound to be shocks. Wow. But you know, all the big nations go with all these expectations, and there's always something that goes unexpected. And you know, the conditions. I mean, there's talk about El Nino hitting parts of the States next week. Isn't that right? Yeah. I mean, anything could happen, frankly. But it makes great telly, doesn't it? Let's be honest.
1: Yeah. Well, Declan Rice has already got told off by his mum for getting too sunburned. Bless him. So. some of the distances that fans and teams have to travel and the weather conditions, it's going to be very, very interesting to see how it all plays out.
0: Yeah, it is. I mean, I've written a book about this, Underdogs and Newshounds, where the travel aspect of World Cups is the very best thing about it. You know, these people who don't go because I'm not paying for the ticket prices, you don't need to go to the games. Honestly, the fan zones are brilliant, and you meet friends from all over the world who are in the same boat as you. They can help. They put you up on their sofa or something like that, and you end up with amazing stories, and you come back with the memories of being at a World Cup, and there's so many things that can go wrong. You know, the path of the nation you're following suddenly changes because they didn't win their group or whatever, and you have to travel 1,000 miles somewhere else and got to be back at work on Monday morning, and you can't be, and the wife's expecting you back, all that kind of thing. And the Scots are going to be, this is going to be a lot of, they're already there, aren't they? But it's such a common thing, not just from these islands, you know, people from all over the world do the same, and it's a great experience.
1: Yeah, wonderful atmosphere. Let's hope it all goes well for both Scotland and England. Thank you so much, Chris Scudder, sports broadcaster there. Thanks so much for the magic of the World Cup.
2: And for more magic, it's only 3 minutes now until we learn just what that IPO listing is for SpaceX. Just how much of a trillionaire is Elon Musk set to become? Well, that's, yes, just 3 minutes away, we will know. But in the meantime, if you're in search of some holiday sunshine not as far away as space, well, here's the weather in Europe.
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6: Looking ahead to the weekend and across much of southern Europe, the weather's looking largely fine. Not totally dry, however. Across some parts of Greece, especially towards the south and around some of the Greek islands, there will be some showery outbreaks of rain around. One or two showers across parts of Italy, otherwise largely dry. Largely dry for much of Spain, just towards the west, outbreaks of rain, these affecting Portugal too, but towards Madeira and the Canary Islands, it's looking dry here. More fine and at times hot weather to come into next week.
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8: Good afternoon, Britain. It is 9 minutes to three already, and golly gosh, have we got a treat for you. It's time for, drum roll please, Tom's whiteboard moment. Now, Elon Musk could become the first trillionaire as SpaceX makes a stock market debut. So Tom is going to draw a rocket for us. Take it away, Tom.
9: Well, I'm going to try and explain what SpaceX is. It's set to become one of the most valuable companies in the world, but it's not just about rockets. Everyone will be aware. Okay. Well, it would be really nice if Elon Musk could set it to, could help us out with our tech here, because I'm trying to draw a rocket and we're not able to. What is going on? I'm so sorry, ladies and gentlemen. I'm afraid our very own, let's see. No, we're not. I'll try and explain what's going on with SpaceX without any visual aids. How disappointing. It's three companies, really. It's a rocket company, it's a communications company, and it's an AI company, all in one. It controls 84% of the commercial launch market in this country. It controls more than half of all launches in the world. It also has two-thirds of the satellites orbiting the Earth. This is basically the dominant space player, and the bet that many people are making today is that space is going to be a much, much more important. It's debuted at I'm just being told in my ear, this is debuted at $174 per share. That's up from the original price of $135 per share. That's a considerable increase. It's a certainty now that Elon Musk is a trillionaire with his rocket company, his communications business, and his AI company. This is a significant moment.
8: I drew a rocket. Can you see that? Any case, thank you so much, Tom. That was very nearly absolutely brilliant. Thank you for your company. Good afternoon, Britain, but don't go anywhere because...
10: Expect warm spells with the odd rude interruption. Box Boiler sponsors the weather on GB News. Hello, good afternoon. Welcome to your latest GB News weather update brought to you from the Met Office. A drier afternoon with some sunny spells around to come, but there will be further showers, particularly across far northern areas. That's because we're closer to this area of low pressure. Meanwhile, high pressure is starting to build in across more southern areas, but there is a waving front bringing some thicker cloud, at least through the first part of this afternoon. But it will start to brighten up from the west, particularly across parts of Wales and northern England. Plenty of sunshine too. Remaining quite cloudy though in the south and east, and showers and some quite brisk westerly winds will continue into this evening across the far north. Temperatures will climb towards the low 20s, 23 degrees in the south and east, feeling relatively warm in the sunshine for parts of the Midlands and parts of Wales as well into this evening. So a fairly fine end to the working week. There is a bit of a breeze, a westerly wind into this evening though, and further north into Northern Ireland, much of Scotland, there will be more cloud and some quite heavy showers across western and northern areas of Scotland in particular, and the winds remain quite strong here too this evening. Now, showers will continue across more northern areas into tonight. Elsewhere remains dry and clear. We could see some mist and fog developing across the far south and west by Saturday morning, but otherwise it's going to be a fairly clear night, which will allow temperatures to fall away a little bit lower than they have done the past couple of nights. So it's going to be a slightly fresher start to the day on Saturday, particularly across southern areas. The temperature is still around 11 or 12 degrees to start the weekend. And high pressure is building in, particularly across the south, throughout this weekend, so there will be more sunshine than we've had so far this week and much less in the way of rain, but it's still going to be quite a wet and unsettled day for the far north of Scotland, in particular showers pushing in on a northerly breeze, so comparatively it's going to be quite cool up here compared to elsewhere where temperatures climb into the 20s. Expect warm spells with the odd rude interruption. 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
15: 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Entrance must be 18 or over. Lines close at 4 p.m. on the 26th of June. 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Entries will be pooled. 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
8: 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It is 3 o'clock and welcome to Martin Daubney's show with me, Nana Aquia, on GB News. We're broadcasting here until six. Here's what's coming up on today's show. So the Prime Minister's leadership is plunged into turmoil once again after Defence Secretary John Healey and Armed Forces Minister Al Khan's resigned, accusing the Prime Minister of putting Britain in danger by failing to spend the money needed to defend the nation. So will our Prime Minister receive the message and increase defence spending? I wonder. Artist David Hockney, described as one of the most important figures in contemporary art in both the 20th and 21st centuries, has sadly died at the age of 88. We'll be paying tribute to him throughout. And other news, Britain's economy has contracted for the first time in 8 months as the ONS reveals that GDP shrank by 0.1% in April amid surging fuel prices linked to the Iran war. But can the Chancellor, Rachel Rees, also be blamed? And England fans are being warned not to hang St George flags as some councils. I mean, honestly, absolutely absurd. There's no other country where they'd be telling you that. Some councils are attempting to maintain a welcoming and cohesive community feel. We'll bring you the reaction to that. It's been described as woke madness. And I know a lot of people will be very pleased, they're scared of injections, that there is now a pill version of the blockbuster weight loss drug Wegovy and is set to go on sale here in the UK. Well, we'll discuss whether this could be a game changer in the fight against obesity. That is all coming up in your next hour. I mean, it's utter lunacy, isn't it? You're not allowed to be careful. You're going to upset people from hanging a St George Cross flag in your outside your house. Or, I mean, it's just absurd. There is no other country in the world that would be telling you off for hanging your country's flag. It is not unwelcoming. It is patriotic. And I'm sick and tired of all of this. But we will talk about that. And I'd like to hear your thoughts on it as well. Woke, utter lunacy. Your thoughts at gbnews.com/yoursay. Or why not scan the QR code on the screens now? But first, your latest news headlines with Sam Francis.
28: Nana, thank you very much, and good afternoon to you just after 3 o'clock. The top story, Keir Starmer has now admitted he has got to turn things around, he says, if he is to remain Prime Minister and lead Labour into the next general election. His authority has been hit by the resignation of John Healey as Defence Secretary, followed soon after by Armed Forces Minister Al Khan's over the government's long-delayed defence investment plan. John Healey accused the Prime Minister and the Treasury of failing to commit the money they needed to defend Britain at a time of rising threats. While speaking to GB News this morning, Al Khan then followed out of government, saying that he could not defend the level of investment he believes is inadequate for the task facing the armed forces.
29: I resigned for two reasons, really. The first one was I didn't think the funding settlement or the defence investment plan was transformative enough. And the second one was because of the Legacy Act. And I want to make sure that we protect all our armed forces, including our veterans, once they have served.
28: Dan Jarvis has now been appointed as the new Defence Secretary after being seen arriving at Downing Street this morning. But Keir Starmer is still under pressure over the scale and the timing of the Defence Investment Plan, with reports the Ministry of Defence wanted billions more than the Treasury was prepared to offer. The Prime Minister has defended what he calls hard-edged decisions on defence spending, insisting he will give the armed forces the capabilities they need to keep Britain safe. Elon Musk's SpaceX has officially listed on the Nasdaq in a market debut that could make him the world's first trillionaire. The rocket company is aiming to raise $75 billion, sweeping past the previous IPO record set by Saudi Aramco in 2019. If shares reach the suggested price of $135, Musk's stake in the business could put him on course for a level of personal wealth never seen before. SpaceX, of course, builds rockets and space infrastructure used by NASA and is also linked to major Musk ventures, including Starlink and XAI. In other news, Donald Trump has accused Iran in the last few minutes of misrepresenting a possible deal with the United States, saying Tehran's leaked comments bear no relation to the truth. The president had earlier claimed he cancelled planned strikes on Iran because negotiations had been taking place at the highest level and documents could be signed, he said, within days, adding that any agreement would stop Iran from getting a nuclear weapon and allow the Strait of Hormuz to reopen once that deal would be signed. But Iran's foreign ministry has since said that reports of an agreement are speculative and that nothing has been finalised at this stage. Here, the economy shrank in April as household finances began to feel the impact of that war in Iran. The UK's gross domestic product contracted by 0.1% during the month. That's according to the Office for National Statistics. It's the first time the economy has contracted since last August and is a sharp pullback from growth of 0.3% in March, 0.4% the month before. Chancellor Rachel Reeves acknowledged that the war in the Middle East was hitting the economy, saying, "This is not a war that we wanted or that we joined." In Belfast, protests passed peacefully last night after 2 days of unrest sparked by the stabbing of Stephen Ogilvy by a Sudanese man. 19 people, including a 16-year-old boy, have now been arrested following that violence. 30-year-old Hadi Aladid appeared in court on Wednesday, charged with the attempted murder of the 44-year-old, who lost an eye in the attack and suffered injuries to his back and his head. A pair of Bulgarian siblings have been found guilty of an attack on two schoolgirls in Scotland. That's after the girls had been initially portrayed as the aggressors themselves. Our reporter in Scotland, Tony Maguire, has more on the case.
0: Ilya Belov and Nadzieja Belova have been found guilty of assaulting a group of girls in Dundee last summer, which led to an online video circulating worldwide showing one of the girls brandishing an axe and a knife. The court heard how Belov said to the girls, "Hey, they're sexy, I'll show you a good time." The girls called him a creep and so the altercation turned physical. He struck, pushed and shoved one of the girls. She hit her head on a handrail and causing her to pull the knife and the axe from her belt. Belov then called his sister, who joined in the assault, pulling one of the girls' hair, dragging her to the ground. She earlier had pled guilty at a previous hearing. The girl's account was discredited as far-right misinformation by the likes of the national newspaper in Scotland, former First Minister Hamza Yousaf, and Police Scotland during the investigations. Belov and Belova will be sentenced in August.
28: And the celebrated British artist David Hockney has sadly died at the age of 88. He was from Bradford, of course, and died peacefully at his home yesterday, just 1 month short of his 89th birthday. The celebrated painter was one of the most influential and recognisable British artists of the 20th and 21st century. Those are the latest headlines. I'll hand you straight back now for an afternoon full of news and discussion with Nana.
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8: So welcome to Martin Daubeny's show with me, Nana Aquir. So the Prime Minister, Sir Keir Starmer, has told media that he defends hard-edged decisions on defence spending and says that it is his duty to carry on as Prime Minister. Well, this comes as yesterday the former Defence Secretary John Healey and former Defence Minister Al Khan's quit
1: over rifts with the Prime Minister on military spending. Well, let's speak to GB News' political correspondent Olivia Attlee, who has more for us. So, Olivia, Keir Starmer's had quite a few resignations already. He is not budging. He's also telling us that he intends to stay on as Prime Minister. Interesting.
2: Well, absolutely. This afternoon, the Prime Minister dug his heels in, says that he has no plans to walk away. But I think it's hard to overestimate just what a blow the resignation of John Healey and Al Cairns is to Keir Starmer's premiership. It does now feel as though his grip on power is getting very shaky indeed. John Healey has always been known as a safe pair of hands in Westminster. He was the minister who was wheeled out when the government was in trouble. He had a lot of experience and he was very loyal to Keir Starmer. Well, he's not loyal anymore. He walked away and his resignation letter was brutal. He essentially said that the Defence Investment Plan just isn't enough investment to keep the country safe. Now, what was in the Defence Investment Plan? Well, Keir Starmer pledged apparently £13.5 billion for defence. But if you look in the small print, only £10 billion of that is actual cash. That means raising defence spending to about 2.6% of GDP next year, 2.68% the year after. Well, military chiefs have been saying for years now that it needs to be 3% yesterday and it needs to be 3.5% by 2030. What makes life even more difficult for the Prime Minister is that Washington has now weighed in. Keir Starmer vowed to Donald Trump and to NATO that he would raise defence spending to 3.5% by 2035. We're not that far off from that now. 3.5% looks like pie in the sky thinking at this stage. And the US, Washington, has said that the UK has got to get far more serious about defence, got to spend, got to invest, got to live up to its NATO commitments. What will Keir Starmer do now? Will Dan Jarvis, the new defence secretary, accept? Will he simply rubber stamp the defence investment plan, which his predecessor, John Healey, wrote off as unsustainable? Or will he want to make changes to it? Changes which could be very, very expensive for the Prime Minister. And if so, something's got to give. What will it be? Will we finally see welfare spending going down, or will we see a rise in taxes, which could be completely contrary to what was promised in the manifesto? All will be revealed, I suspect, in the next few days, because Keir Starmer said that that defence investment plan would be published. We would see it by the G7, and that is only in a few weeks' time. He has very, very little wiggle room. It would be a tough position to be in the Prime Minister's shoes this Friday afternoon.
1: Isn't the other sort of problem, obviously you've mentioned America, and they called, John Healey was called Johnny One Note on the issue of Ukraine, so obviously there's not much respect for him. But how does this affect our standing in the rest of the world? Vladimir Putin must be watching this laughing. He's already had ships circulating the Channel and the British Isles even, and right now we're saying, hey, come and attack us, we've got nothing here. Not even anybody who really knows much about defence, although we do have a new defence secretary, but things aren't looking good at all.
2: Well, absolutely, Nana. The UK used to be a real leader in NATO. We used to spend more in terms of GDP percentage than any of our NATO allies. We're now close to the bottom of the pack, and there is a worry in Whitehall that Britain could end up a bit of a laughingstock in NATO for not investing enough. Lots of defence experts I've spoken to, though, suggest that the problem isn't all about money. Yes, we're not investing enough, that's true, but it sounds as though the Ministry of Defence is in a bit of a mess. The procurement department is in a mess, suffering from massive managerialism. Decisions aren't being made quickly enough. And the money that we do have, we're not using very sensibly. So that puts us in an even worse position in terms of our standing in NATO. Just a few months ago, it was revealed that the UK wasn't defending its bases in Cyprus properly, putting a Cypriot people at risk. There was outrage in Cyprus over that. We were essentially depending on the French to defend those bases. Are we going to see more and more situations like that if there isn't a sudden and dramatic increase in defence spending? What will Keir Starmer do over the next few days and weeks? And what will his new defence secretary, Dan Jarvis, do? He was handed a poison chalice at 9 p.m. last night.
1: All right, Olivia Utley, thank you very much. Right, we can now speak with the former Defence Minister, Sir Gerald Howarth. Gerald, thank you very much for joining us this afternoon. Gerald, isn't part of the problem, and Olivia alluded to it, that it's not all about money, but when we say we're spending 2.5% of GDP on defence, isn't there another problem that we seem to be including more and more and more things in what is defined as defence spending? What are we spending within defence spending? On what?
3: Well, Natalie, good afternoon. You're absolutely right. It isn't all about money. It is also about the structure of defence, the structure of defence procurement, as Olivia touched upon a moment ago. We're still in a kind of Cold War situation where we are planning for projects which will take 20 years to deliver. We do not have that time, as Lord Robertson, my good friend Lord Robertson, former Secretary General of NATO, former Labour Defence Secretary, has already warned the nation we risk being at war with Russia within the next 2 or 3 years. These are very dramatic times and requires dramatic action. But you raise a very good question. What is included in the defence budget? Well, pensions never used to be included. They then were included, I think by Labour, but it's entirely possible it was by us. I think it was Labour who included them. And of course, originally, the deterrent, that is our nuclear submarines, our four nuclear submarines, one of which is on continuous at-sea deterrence and is available to strike an enemy at any time of day, 24/7, 365 days a year. That was under a separate budget. And I think there's a very strong case for putting the deterrent into a separate budget again. But at the end of the day, as the Prime Minister has made clear today, you know, being in government is a question of priorities. And by his own standard, I'm afraid, Sir Keir Starmer has completely failed. He says defence of the realm is his number one priority. But as his very loyal, very honourable former Defence Secretary, John Healey, resigned yesterday, he made it clear that the Prime Minister's not allocating to defence the priority that it deserves.
1: Why do you think that Keir Starmer and Rachel Reeves and, I don't know, the front bench of the Labour Party don't appear to be taking this seriously? They seem more interested in net zero and welfare. But the reality is that we need to have a safe country before any of those things can happen anyway.
3: No, you're absolutely right. As I say, you know, I agree with the Prime Minister that politics is about priorities. And as that amazing leak from the Mandelson papers in revealing the remarks by Pat McFadden, another perfectly decent, nice guy, I served within Parliament myself, when he said in that memo that every time Labour backbenchers come to see him, all they want to talk about is who to tax in order to pay bigger benefits to others. And as Lord Robertson again said, we cannot fund defence of the realm on an ever-increasing welfare budget. There has got to be a change in priorities. And it is absurd saddling the nation with this absurd net zero policy, crucifying the United Kingdom and its industries. We just saw Denby Potteries, a company which has been producing pottery for all of us to put on our tables. We have some in our kitchen next door. And that company, after 217 years, went out of business last week because of the cost of energy in this country. Net zero has got to be abandoned, and the money that's been put into it has got to be allocated to defence urgently.
1: Mm. It's also absurd, because there was one point where they were talking about electric tanks. I mean...
3: I mean, you're absolutely right. Yeah, completely absurd. Apparently, the tank would have to carry, have to pull a cart, a trailer with all the batteries loaded onto it. I mean, it's just completely and utterly absurd. But I do have to say, you know, it's not just me as a Thatcherite Tory. When you've got people like Lord Robertson, former Secretary General of NATO, man who has produced not one but two defence reviews, very, very respected man, when he tells the nation that at the moment we are defence is underfunded, underprepared, underinsured, under attack, and that we are not safe. This, honestly, the nation's got to wake up, and we have a government controlled by backbenchers for whom this is not the priority. And we have got, as Olivia said, there's got to be a sudden and dramatic increase in the funding of defence. And if Colonel Carnes, DSO, OB, MC, and I respect his military credentials, although it took him a long time yesterday to decide that he should resign as well, having said at first that he needed to steady the ship. But if Al Khan says that the system is broke, forgive me, Colonel, you were a minister. It's the job of ministers to mend that which in government is broke. You can't blame anybody else.
1: And it is absolutely shocking that we're leaving ourselves exposed like this. But I want to, you know, sort of mention those coming across of our dinghy on the channel as well. That's another breach of our security, national security. We don't know who's coming. We're hearing that some people, a lot of people from Iran may be coming across from the National Guard. Of course, we don't really want any of the IRGC here. And yet again, we have porous borders, which I think is a matter of national security. And I just don't get why no one's really taking that seriously either.
3: Well, you're absolutely spot on, but it was very interesting. Jonathan Hall, I think he's the anti-terror czar or whatever, said a couple of days ago that immigration on this scale is a threat to national security. And, you know, those of us who have been inveighing against the inaction of government, including, I'm afraid to say, our previous Conservative government, over these migrant boats. The fact is that we've been saying for ages that they could well be harboring sleepers coming into this country, then to terrorize this country. And we have so many cases of men, and they're overwhelmingly men, of course, coming across, claiming to be boys, despite their beards, etc. And then it turns out actually they're men in their 20s. You know, that we are being taken for a ride. And, you know, if we are the laughing stock in defence, and when General Sir Nick Carter says he's ashamed to be British when he goes to these conferences, you know, we have so slipped, as again Olivia pointed out in her piece a moment ago, you know, we're no longer the leading European nation in terms of defence expenditure. We're way down at the bottom. And you know, it is embarrassing, and we are at risk from this migration. And Nanak, can I just say, I do commend most strongly your criticism of those councils who are refusing to fly the Union, to fly the Cross of St. George, the England flag, at a time when England are potentially going to be World Cup winners. It is not just barking. It is deeply offensive to English people. And if there are people out there who are upset, I think you and I should join together and tell them, well, go and live somewhere else, because this is England. Exactly. And we fly the Cross of St. George here.
1: Yeah, I'm with you 100%, Sir Gerald Howe. Thank you very much. Really good to talk to you. He's a former...
3: And you too. Minister. Thanks so
1: thank
3: much.
1: Thank you very much. Really good to talk to you. Former Defence Minister there, Sir Gerald Howarth. Those are his thoughts. What are yours? gbnews.com/yoursay. I do not understand why we are just heading towards a place where we don't even want to be patriotic about this country. I know I do. I know most of the people I speak to do. But for somewhere in government, they don't want us to do that. And I just don't get it at all. But hey, time for the Great British Giveaway, your chance to win £76,543.21 in tax-free cash. Here's Ailey Sparks with all the details.
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6: 1, PO Box 8690, Derby DE1 9TT. UK only. Entrance must be 18 or over. Lines close at 4 p.m. on the 26th of June. This is a network giveaway. Entries will be pooled. Please check the closing time if listening or watching on demand. Good luck.
1: Yeah, good luck indeed still to come as we approach 10 years on since the Brexit referendum. We'll be discussing new polling that finds growing support for closer ties with the EU. But next, Britain's economy shrank in April amid surging fuel prices linked to the Iran war. But can the Chancellor, Rachel Reeves, also be blamed? Of course she can, although she is probably quite happy, not in real terms that there is a war, but at least then she feels she can sponge herself of all blame for this. This is GB News, Britain's number one news channel.
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35: Kenny Jackett, who managed seven teams in the EFL, has passed away at the age of 64. Jackett played over 400 games for Watford across his career and is ranked sixth in the club's all-time appearance record. He achieved three promotions as a manager, with several clubs paying tribute. Watford's chairman and CEO Scott Duxbury paid his respects, saying, "There is a deep and profound sense of loss at the football club following the sad news that Kenny Jackett has passed away. On behalf of everyone at Watford FC, I send my sincere condolences to his wife, Samantha, and sons, David and Ryan." That's the latest sport. 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
1: Welcome back to Martin Daubley's show with me, Nana Aquir, only on GB News, Britain's number one news channel. Now, Britain's economy has shrunk for the first time since last August. GDP fell by 0.1% in April, with the impact of the Iran war beginning to filter through the economy. Now, Rachel Reeves, she admits that the conflict is already having an effect. So could Britain now be heading for recession? Well, let's speak to business journalist Ian King. Ian, Rachel Reeves, she was saying the economy obviously has shrunk. She's blaming a lot of that on the war in Iran. Is she right, or has she left us in a position where we're more exposed than other countries, which means that potentially we could have maybe flatlined rather than actually losing way?
0: Well, I think most of this is down to the impact of what's going on in Iran, to be honest with you. And the Office for National Statistics makes that very clear in the release. The big drag on activity during the month of April was the services sector, which contracted by 0.2%. That's the biggest single part of the UK economy. That's 4/5 of overall GDP. And within that, it's very interesting to note some of the sectors that the ONS highlights as having had a particularly poor April. And the key one is arts, entertainment and sport, which saw major contraction in activity. And the ONS actually says this is down to the cancellation of some sporting events in the Middle East during that month. And when you dig into that, that's essentially the Bahrain and Saudi Arabia Grand Prix. Now, the UK as a country is very, very exposed to Formula One. A lot of the constructors are based here in the UK. A lot of those skilled mechanics and engineers are based here. So cancellation of those races would have had an impacts there. But it's also consistent, Nana, with some of the other business activity survey data that we've seen pertaining to April, and in particular the fact that you had a 1.7% fall in retail sales during the month. I think a lot of that was down to the fact that consumers read the headlines, watched the headlines on TV, saw what was going on in the Middle East and thought, crikey, you know, we need to draw in our spending. And no clearer evidence of that was in motor fuel sales, which actually fell by 10% during the month. Interestingly, one of the areas where there was an expansion in activity was in car repairs. So maybe some people took advantage of the fact that they weren't going to drive because petrol and diesel was too expensive during the month to take the car off the road and have some repairs done. But I'm only theorising there. But it really does look as though the Iran war is starting to have a real impact now on both households and businesses. One bright spot, construction actually rose by 0.1% during the month. And the construction sector has had a pretty torrid time of it of late. So it's nice to see the construction sector growing for once.
1: Mm. Yeah, but Rachel said, she says that she argues that the economy was strong before the conflict. Was it?
0: Well, it wasn't doing too badly. It's worth pointing out that we grew by 0.6% during the first 3 months of the year, which obviously the Iran hostilities only began at the end of February. And indeed, apart from Japan, the UK did grow more strongly in the first quarter than any other G7 economy, including the United States, interestingly enough. And it's worth also noting, and the ONS makes this point today, that on a rolling three-monthly basis, so in the 3 months to the end of April, the economy grew by 0.7%. In the 3 months to the end of March, it grew by 0.6%. And in the 3 months to the end of February, by 0.5%. So there was a bit of momentum building up in the economy, particularly I think March was probably a pretty healthy month overall. But as I say, that was before the real impact of what's going on in Iran started to bite. The ONS pointing out that this was the fifth consecutive three-month period of growth. So there was a bit of momentum building. Although what I would say, and this is really important, what we saw in the first 3 months of the year is consistent with a pattern of behavior that we've seen in the economy over the last couple of years, whereby the first 3 months of the year is where the strongest growth comes in. That was the case last year, and of course the year before, which is why, you know, that was something that Rishi Sunak took heart of as he called that general election a couple of years ago.
1: Mm. Yeah, but Rachel says that the choices I've made as Chancellor mean our economy is in a stronger position to deal with the costs of the war, and we are getting on with the job of building a stronger and more secure economy. Can you point to any choices that she's made that has put us in a stronger position?
0: Well, I think the key one that the government would probably cite would be the fact that they took £150 worth of green energy, green taxes away from household bills and put that into central taxation. So those costs are still there. The costs of net zero are still there, but they're being borne directly now by taxpayers rather than by households. And that is a short-term fillip, I guess, to
1: households. But taxpayers are households, so I don't understand. What's the difference? I pay tax.
0: Well, that's actually not
1: household.
0: True.
1: So I am the same. I'm a taxpayer and a householder. So
0: you are indeed.
1: So you're saying I was bearing the cost before. I'm bearing it now.
0: Well, don't forget, half of the households in the UK don't actually pay any tax. They are net receivers from the system rather than net payers into it. Yeah, essentially, if you like. Yeah. You asked me what she's done to try and mitigate the impact of that. I mean, the key one would be the fact that they tweaked energy taxation. And you did see the household price cap come down in the most recent quarter. It goes up, of course, at the end of the month.
1: Okay. Well, very briefly, and because I've got to make this quick, surely the government must be doing quite well out of these high fuel prices, seeing as they take tax from that. This is good for them, right?
0: Well, it is, but what they gain on the roundabouts, they lose on the swings. And I will point out that yesterday, one of the biggest North Sea oil producers, EnQuest, announced a major deal which takes them into Malaysia. They are pivoting away from the North Sea. You've got marginal taxes of 78% on North Sea oil production. The North Sea is a massive asset for the UK, not obviously as much oil and gas is being produced from it as was once the case, but it's still potentially a big revenue earner. Essentially, the government, by these very, very high marginal tax rates, is killing activity in the North Sea, and that's something that they really ought to address.
1: Yeah. All right, Ian King, thank you very much. He's a business journalist. Really good to talk to you. Thank you. Right, it is 33 minutes after 3 o'clock. Breaking news just in. 72 people have been arrested for supporting proscribed terror group Palestine Action. The Metropolitan Police say that it comes after a demonstration outside Woolwich Crown Court, where four people are being sentenced for a raid on an Israel-based defence firm, UK's factory. So just to repeat the breaking news, that 72 people have been arrested for supporting the proscribed terror group Palestine Action. We'll bring you more on that, but still to come. As we approach the 10 years on since Brexit, the referendum, we'll be discussing new polling that finds growing support for closer ties with the EU. Really? I think you'll probably find closer support for people who voted Brexit, pleased about Brexit, more people who voted to remain happy with Brexit. But first, your latest news headlines with Sam Francis.
2: Very good afternoon to you at 3:34. The headlines this hour. Sir Keir Starmer has admitted that he has got to turn things around if he is to remain Prime Minister and then lead Labour into the next general election. It comes after John Healey resigned as Defence Secretary over military funding, followed shortly after by Armed Forces Minister Al Carnes in a growing row over the government's long-delayed defence investment plan. Donald Trump has accused Iran of misrepresenting a possible deal with the United States, saying Tehran leaked comments that bear no relation to the truth. It comes after the president said he had cancelled planned strikes on Iran overnight because of an agreement that was close, he said. But Iran says reports of a final deal are speculative. Elon Musk's SpaceX has officially launched on the stock exchange in a market debut that could make him the world's first trillionaire. The rocket company is aiming to raise $75 billion, which would smash the record set by Saudi Aramco and make it the biggest IPO in history. And British artist David Hockney has sadly died at the age of 88. Hockney from Bradford in West Yorkshire died peacefully at his home yesterday, just 1 month short of his 89th birthday. Those are the latest headlines, a full roundup at 4.
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3: Hello, good afternoon. Welcome to your latest GB News weather update brought to you from the Met Office. Sunny spells for many of us through this afternoon. Still a few showers across more far northern areas, but it will start to feel a little bit warmer as well. That's because high pressure is starting to move in, and that will reduce the amount of cloud and rain through the rest of today. But we've still got low pressure up to the north. A westerly wind here bringing in a plethora of showers to parts of the far north of Scotland in particular. They could push down into more southern areas of Scotland, potentially the far north of Northern Ireland through tonight as well. But elsewhere, it's going to be a dry and a pretty clear night. We could see some mist and fog in the far southwest by tomorrow morning, but with clearer skies, it will be a little bit fresher to start the day compared to this morning into the start of the weekend. But more in the way of sunshine to come very first thing, particularly across more southern areas. It's going to be quite a dry and fine day for Saturday for much of England and Wales. Temperatures in the mid-teens already to start the day. Further north, a little bit fresher. You will notice the breeze as well across more western areas, parts of western Scotland, the far north coast of Northern Ireland as well. Across the east of Scotland, though, will be a slightly brighter start to the day, some cloud coming and going through the morning. So mixed picture, wetter weather across more northern areas throughout Saturday, but a drier and brighter day to come for many southern areas. Note the UV levels will be relatively high across more southern areas of the UK. More cloud and more rain further north brings a fresher feel. So temperatures here will be in the mid-teens, but further south, they'll be approaching the mid-20s. Highs of 23 degrees across the far southeast, quite widely in the low 20s across the south coast. So not a bad day, particularly compared to what we've seen recently. The northerly wind continues across parts of Scotland throughout Saturday evening. And that will introduce a bit more cloud across eastern areas into Sunday, but again, it's going to be a pretty dry and bright day. Into Tuesday, though, there's the introduction of some rain. Bye-bye.
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5: Good afternoon. 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Road users should exercise caution on the A9 Dornoch Bridge due to high winds. The A55's Britannia Bridge has a speed limit of 30 miles per hour. Northamptonshire's M1 northbound between junctions 16 and 18 has 15-minute delays. Gloucestershire's M5 northbound between junction 11 and 10 has one lane closed after a collision with 30-minute delays. Hampshire's M3 westbound between junction 8 and 9 also has a lane closed with delays nearing 40 minutes. And on the trains, there is major disruption with South Western Railway between Bournemouth and Weymouth and Avanti West Coast between Nuneaton and Rugby. For more travel news, go to gbnews.com.
1: A decade after the Brexit referendum, public attitudes towards the UK's decision to leave the EU appear to be shifting. New research by Ipsos shows an increasing scepticism about whether the referendum should have taken place and increasing support for closer ties with the EU, including free movement in exchange for single market access. Well, let's speak with the Senior Director of UK Politics at Ipsos, Gideon Skinner. All right, Gideon, every time I hear polls like this, I just find them a little bit unbelievable, really. I mean, I feel like you've gone somewhere in North London or somewhere where it's all twee or where it used to be quite rough, but now it's coming up, you know, and you've got done your polling there. Where was this polling done?
6: No, we didn't just interview in North London. This is a representative poll. We interviewed adults across the country and from all different backgrounds, parties of supporters of different parties and Remain and Leave voters, as we do with all our polls. So we think this is a representative view of where the public are now.
1: Yeah, but just because someone says they want closer ties with the EU doesn't mean that you want to go back into the EU. Because I think a lot of people didn't mind having a relationship with the EU, but what they couldn't stand was the lack of sovereignty and the fact that the EU seemed to have a lot of control within our legal system as well.
6: Yeah, so what this research actually shows is that when you look into the detail, then things aren't always quite as simple as just a overall support or leave for the EU might suggest. So
8: on tonight, Late Edition, from 11 o'clock every night.
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10: No matter the state it's in, this is our...
6: Join the EU in a referendum. But actually, when you look at some of the trade-offs involved, that support is not quite so clear-cut. So, as you say, if we ask people, do you think allowing free movement for EU citizens is worth it for access to the single market, then most people support that. But if it's framed as, are you prepared to, would you rather have the UK have complete sovereignty over your borders, then actually most people think that is more important than a closer relationship with the EU. So some of those issues, you know, there has been a slight movement in, more in favour of single free market movement to access the single market, but on the importance of sovereignty around borders, actually that's just as strong and just as big a concern now for people as it was back in 2016. So those trade-offs do still make a difference and are important to people in the same way as they were 10 years ago.
1: Yeah, there does seem to be an obsession with talking about whether we should have left or whether we should go back in, instead of a focus on actually taking advantage of it. Were there any other questions that you asked where you got a response that you found was quite surprising or interesting or unexpected?
6: Yeah, so we do find, I mean, overall, broadly, attitude, most people, or very few people, think that it's gone particularly well. But there is a sense across many groups that we can have a closer relationship, and people's priorities, actually the top two priorities for a closer relationship with the EU are the same amongst both Remain voters and Leave voters. So it's improving trade and reducing illegal immigration are the top two priorities for both groups for our future relationship with the EU. I mean, they put different emphases on. Remain voters put trade first and Leave voters put immigration first. But nevertheless, both groups want to focus on that in terms of our future relationship with the EU, however that's set up.
1: Mm. Well, see, that's the thing, because that is actually the trade-off, isn't it? What they're trying to do is make the trade-off that you have free movement of people by giving you closer links in terms of trade. And, well, most people don't want that, so that's where the problem lies for them. If you just had closer links in trade, everyone would agree with that. I mean, I can't see even those who voted to leave saying, I know we don't want closer ties for trade. But it is the bit where people can move around freely, which is proving a real problem, especially with the illegal migration. That is proving a real problem for everyone. Well, Gideon, thank you very much. Really good to talk to you. That is the Director of UK Politics at Ipsos, Gideon Skinner. Thank you so much.
0: Thanks.
1: All right, well, stay with us, because coming up next, a pill version of the blockbuster weight loss drug Wegovy is set to go on sale here in the UK. We'll discuss whether this could be a game changer in the fight against obesity. But first, if you're in search of some holiday sun, here's the forecast for some of the top European destinations.
7: Ready to soak up that holiday sunshine?
11: Won't we need some cover?
7: 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All sorted.
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13: Looking ahead to the weekend and across much of southern Europe, the weather's looking largely fine. Not totally dry, however. Across some parts of Greece, especially towards the south.

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21: Good afternoon, welcome back to Martin Daubeny's show with me, Nana Aquir on GB News. Now, the UK's first GLP-1 pill for weight loss has been approved. The once-daily Wegovy tablet is the first treatment of its kind to be cleared by the Medicines and Healthcare Products Regulator Agency. Now, manufacturer Novo Nordisk says that it offers a more convenient alternative to weekly injections and doesn't need to be stored in a fridge. It's kind of handy. Well, I'm joined now by the director of All About Obesity, Sarah LeBrock. Because if you're doing that, you open the fridge, you see food, and you think, and then you take the jab instead. So yeah, maybe it's better not opening the fridge. But look, is this, how big a game changer is this, Sarah?
22: I think it just it gives another option for people, doesn't it? So for people that where, you know, taking an injection has been something that stopped them from accessing the treatment, it's now enabling people to have a once daily oral tablet instead. I think it might open up kind of to different people as well. So it might encourage more men to take the medication, for instance, if they weren't keen on the injection, to actually take an oral. What we also know is it's going to be great for maintenance potentially. So for people that have got to the weight that they want to be at in order to maintain that weight loss, this could be a great medication to enable them to do that as well. So it's just

0: having more tools in our toolbox, which I think is really important for when we're helping people treat their obesity.
1: But that's great, but when if people actually genuinely need it, well, there are more and more people who are actually taking this stuff and they don't need it at all. And what I think a lot of people don't know about this GLP-1 is that it's a suppressant in general. So it can suppress other things rather than just your appetite. And if you really, really don't need it, then you might find yourself losing the appetite for some things that you actually quite like.
0: Yeah, I mean, this is the biggest concern with all of these medications that so far has been that the people are using them for aesthetic purposes and not actually for treatment of a chronic condition of obesity, which is what they're used for. You know, these are prescription-only medicines, so you should only be taking these medications if a doctor has deemed you as somebody that needs this treatment for your chronic condition. So it is concerning that people can access these privately and are using them for aesthetics. I'm not sure how we get around this. We're trying our best with the regulations and stuff, but it's still not working and people are still lying and still getting access to the medication. So it is concerning. I agree with you.
1: Will it be particularly expensive as well? Because usually in pill form, it tends to be a lot cheaper.
0: Yeah, from what we're hearing, is it's going to be cheaper than the injections, but I don't think it's going to be significantly cheaper. From what I've heard, about £40 or £50 potentially cheaper. That is, you know, relatively
1: That's
0: significant. Yeah. So it will be a label enabling people that have maybe not been able to afford the medication so far to be able to get access to them. So these are all positive steps for sure, because we know at the moment we've got a bit of a two-tier system going on. For those that can afford their health, they are able to get these medications, and for those that aren't at the moment. Obviously hoping that the NHS will improve access as well. So this will be going through NICE, and if NICE give it approval, which they will, I'm sure, it will then enable another option for GPs, etc., to be able to prescribe to people as well.
1: I find it interesting when people say two-tier health system. I mean, as opposed to what? Always people with more money would have more access to certain health, and people with money tend to live longer than people with less money. Why is there something wrong with that? I mean, if you've worked all your life and you've worked really hard, but, you know, you've actually managed to make a lot of money, and why does the healthcare system have to be exactly equal? Why does anything in terms of health have to be equal? It never is. It never will be. We can never make it that way.
0: I think if you think about the NHS, though, the NHS was set up to provide equal access of care to all. Like, that's one of their kind of strap lines. And what we mean by two tier is that people that can't afford their medication not being able to get access to care. So ultimately, yeah, I agree with you. I think for people that can afford these things, then go ahead, carry on kind of paying for it out of pocket yourself. The bit that concerns me is the people that can't get access to these to the care, not getting the care they need. That's the bit that I'm more concerned around. We need...
1: Well,
0: yeah, sorry.
1: Well, I was going to say, if you genuinely need it, then I'm thinking it is free on the NHS anyway, isn't it? So it'll only
0: be. Is it not?
1: So you can't get the GLP-1 on the NHS at all if you're morbidly obese.
0: If you don't, only if you meet certain criteria at the moment.
1: So exactly. So those are the people that should be using it through the NHS. And if you feel that you just want to lose a bit of weight, then I don't think the NHS should be paying for it at all. Go and pay for it.
0: I totally agree. For the people that meet the prescribing criteria, they should be able to access it. But even though the NHS is able to prescribe it, they aren't, because there aren't any weight management services set up. There's not any capacity to, like, pathways in place. There's not capacity to roll out the services. There's a real blocker in the way, kind of from every avenue at the moment. So it's not as simple as it's available, people can access it. I wish it was that simple, but right now it's not. And that's why so many people are accessing it privately, because they can't access it through the NHS.
1: Put a lock on the fridge, I was going to say. Put a lock on the fridge, that'll do it.
0: Not just about how much to eat, unfortunately.
1: Because sometimes I just think some of us have worked really hard to stay slim and then just pop this pill. Are there any disadvantages? Is it as effective as the jab? Because that's often the thing, isn't it? Very briefly.
0: Yeah, so what we know from it's the oral version of Wegovy or Ozempic, as everyone knows it. So it's semaglutide as the drug. So yes, it is equivalent in kind of efficacy around how well it works and the weight loss, etc., around the same as the Wegovy pen. Obviously, we now have another medication of tirzepatide Mounjaro, so it's not comparable to that. It's not as strong as that, but it is an option for people now to access. So, you know, they will be able to get access.
1: Sarah LeBrock, thank you very much. A bit like Kelly LeBrock. Thank you very much. She's director of All About Obesity. Really good to talk to her. All right, plenty more still on the way, including the Prime Minister, who insists that there is no crisis with our defence spending at all. Really? This is GB News.
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4: Hello, good afternoon. Welcome to your latest GB News weather update brought to you from the Met Office. Sunny spells for many of us through this afternoon. Still a few showers across more far northern areas, but it will start to feel a little bit warmer as well. That's because high pressure is starting to move in, and that will reduce the amount of cloud and rain through the rest of today. But we've still got low pressure up to the north. A westerly wind here bringing in a plethora of showers to parts of the far north of Scotland in particular. They could push down into more southern areas of Scotland, potentially the far north of Northern Ireland through tonight as well. But elsewhere, it's going to be a dry and a pretty clear night. We could see some mist and fog in the far southwest by tomorrow morning, but with clearer skies, it will be a little bit fresher to start the day compared to this morning into the start of the weekend. But more in the way of sunshine to come very first thing, particularly across more southern areas. It's going to be quite a dry and fine day for Saturday for much of England and Wales. Temperatures in the mid-teens already to start the day. Further north, a little bit fresher. You will notice the breeze as well across more western areas, parts of western Scotland, the far north coast of Northern Ireland as well. Across the east of Scotland, though, will be a slightly brighter start to the day, some cloud coming and going through the morning. So mixed picture, wetter weather across more northern areas throughout Saturday, but a drier and brighter day to come for many southern areas. Note the UV levels will be relatively high across more southern areas of the UK. More cloud and more rain further north brings a fresher feel. So temperatures here will be in the mid-teens, but further south, they'll be approaching the mid-20s. Highs of 23 degrees across the far southeast, quite widely in the low 20s across the south coast. So not a bad day, particularly compared to what we've seen recently. The northerly wind continues across parts of Scotland throughout Saturday evening. And that will introduce a bit more cloud across eastern areas into Sunday, but again, it's going to be a pretty dry and bright day. Into Tuesday, though, there's the introduction of some rain. Bye-bye.
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7: 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Traffic is slow on the A4232 northbound from the A48 interchange to M4 junction 33 near Capel Lanilton. A broken down vehicle blocks the live lane on the A720 westbound between Strathern and Lothianburn. The M6 southbound in Cheshire East has one lane closed between junction 17 and 16 due to a police incident, causing 10-minute delays. A crash on the M3 westbound between junctions 8 and 9 in Hampshire results in 15-minute delays. And on the trains, significant disruptions continue on Southwestern Railway between Bournemouth and Weymouth. For more travel news, go to gbnews.com.
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9: 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UK only. Entrance must be 18 or over. Lines close at 4 p.m. on the 26th of June. This is a network giveaway. Entries will be pooled. Please check the closing time if listening or watching on demand. Good luck.
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1: Good afternoon. It is 4 o'clock and welcome to Martin Daubney's show with me, Nana Aquia, on GB News, broadcasting here till 6 o'clock. Now, here's what's coming up in this hour. The Prime Minister's leadership is plunged into turmoil once again after Defence Secretary John Healey and Armed Forces Minister Al Cairns resigned, accusing the Prime Minister of putting Britain in deeper in danger by failing to spend the money needed to defend the nation. So will the Prime Minister receive the message and increase defence spending? Then in sad news, artist David Hockney, described as one of the most important figures in contemporary art in both the 20th and the 21st centuries, has sadly died at the age of 88. We'll be paying tribute to him throughout. In other news, Britain's economy has contracted for the first time in 8 months as the ONS reveals that the GDP shrank by 0.1% in April amid surging fuel prices linked to the Iran war. But can the Chancellor Rachel Reeves also be blamed? Scotland fans have well and truly arrived in the US for the World Cup. Footage shows fans checking into an Airbnb celebrating the only way that they know how, with bagpipes at 6:30 a.m. Brilliant. All of this after England fans are being warned not to hang St George's flags, really, as some councils attempt to maintain a welcoming and cohesive community feel. I don't see why that's unwelcoming. I don't know what you think about that, but I'll bring you the reaction to what's being described as woke madness that is coming up in this hour. Yes, utter lunacy where hanging your own country's flag is seen as unwelcoming. That is the whole point of the flag. The flag is a welcoming gesture. It is an example. It reflects this country, England, and there's absolutely nothing wrong with that. What do you think, though? Do you think the St George's Cross is unwelcoming? Send us your thoughts, post your comments. I'm thinking of getting a really nice dress in its design because I think it would look quite good. GBnews.com/your say or scan the QR code. But first, let's get your latest news headlines with Sam Francis.
11: Nana, thank you, and a very good afternoon to you. Just coming up to 4:03. Well, Sir Keir Starmer has admitted he has got to turn things around if he's to remain as Prime Minister and lead Labour into the next general election. His authority has been hit by the resignation of John Healey as Defence Secretary, followed soon after by Armed Forces Minister Al Cairns. That's over the government's long-delayed defence investment plan. John Healey accused the Prime Minister and Treasury of failing to commit the money needed to defend Britain at a time he says is of rising threats. Well, Al Cairns quickly followed him out of government, John Healey that is, saying he couldn't defend the level of investment he believes is inadequate for the task facing the armed forces.
12: Well, I resigned for two reasons, really. The first one was I didn't think the funding settlement or the defence investment plan was transformative enough. And the second one was because of the Legacy Act. And I want to make sure that we protect all our armed forces, including our veterans, once they have served.
11: Dan Jarvis has now been appointed as the new Defence Secretary after being seen arriving at Downing Street earlier this morning. But Sir Keir Starmer is still under pressure over the scale and the timing of the defence investment plan, with reports the Ministry of Defence wanted billions more than the Treasury was prepared to offer. The Prime Minister has defended what he calls hard-edged decisions on defence spending, insisting he will give the armed forces the capabilities they need to keep Britain safe. Elon Musk's SpaceX has officially been listed on NASDAQ in a market debut that could make him the world's first trillionaire. The rocket company is aiming to raise $75 billion, sweeping past the previous IPO record set by Saudi Aramco in 2019. If shares can reach the suggested price of $135, then that could put him on course for a level of personal wealth never seen before. SpaceX, of course, builds rockets and space infrastructure used by NASA and also linked to Mr. Musk's ventures, including Starlink and xAI. Well, Donald Trump has accused Iran of misrepresenting a possible deal with the United States, saying Tehran's leaked comments bear no truth, no relation, to the truth. The president had earlier claimed he cancelled planned strikes on Iran because negotiations had been taken to the highest level and documents could be signed within just days. He says any agreement would stop Iran from getting a nuclear weapon and allow the Strait of Hormuz to reopen once it is signed. But Iran's foreign ministry says reports of an agreement are speculative at this stage and nothing has been finalised. Let's just bring you a breaking line from Woolwich Crown Court this afternoon, where we're hearing reports that 72 people have been arrested outside the court on suspicion of supporting the proscribed terror group Palestine Action. The Met Police saying that the arrests were made during a demonstration outside Woolwich Crown Court today and comes as four Palestine Action activists are due to be sentenced for destroying equipment at the UK factory of an Israel-based defence firm. We're keeping across that sentencing as it takes place today, and we'll bring you the latest when that is handed down. But at this stage, we're hearing 72 people arrested for supporting that proscribed terror group outside Woolwich Crown Court. And also a breaking in the last few minutes, 13 men confirmed to have been jailed for their roles in violent disorder after the protests recently in Southampton turned violent. The planned protest on the 2nd of June escalated later that evening with police officers and a police dog injured. The Crown Prosecution Service says the men aged between 18 and 44 armed themselves with items to use as weapons and deliberately targeted officers. They all received custodial sentences ranging from just over 2 years to more than 3 years in prison. Prosecutors say that protest is lawful and an important right, but must never cross the line into violence, intimidation, or the use of weapons. And a pair of Bulgarian siblings have been found guilty of an attack on two schoolgirls in Scotland. The girls themselves had initially been portrayed as the aggressors. Our reporter in Scotland, Tony Maguire, has been following the case.
13: Ilya Belov and Nadezhda Belova have been found guilty of assault on a group of girls in Dundee last summer, which led to an online video circulating worldwide showing one of the girls brandishing an axe and a knife. The court heard how Belov said to the girls, "Hey, they're sexy, I'll show you a good time." The girls called him a creep, and so the altercation turned physical. He struck, pushed and shoved one of the girls. She hit her head and a handrail and causing her to pull the knife and the axe from her belt. Belov then called his sister, who joined in the assault, pulling one of the girls' hair, dragging her to the ground. She earlier had pled guilty at a previous hearing. The girl's account was discredited as far-right misinformation by the likes of the National Newspaper in Scotland, former First Minister Humza Yousaf, and Police Scotland during the investigations. Belov and Belova will be sentenced in August.
11: Those are the latest headlines for now. I'll be back with you in around half an hour's time. Now, though, it's back to Nana.
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1: Good afternoon. 8 minutes after 4 o'clock, I'm Nana Akwir in for Martin Daubeny. Now, the Prime Minister, Sir Keir Starmer, has told media that he defends hard-edged decisions on defence spending and says that it is his duty to carry on. Oh, please, for goodness sake. He just doesn't get the message. Well, all of this comes as yesterday the former Defence Secretary, John Healey, and former Defence Minister, Al Carnes, quit over rifts with the Prime Minister on military spending. Well, let's speak to GB News' political correspondent, Olivia Antley, who has more for us. So, Olivia, talk us through what exactly happened and now where does that leave Sir Keir Starmer?
15: Well, I think it's hard to overestimate just what a blow the resignation of John Healey and Al Cairns is for Keir Starmer. John Healey was well known to be a loyalist in the Keir Starmer government. He was the man who was wheeled out for media briefings when the government was in trouble. He would have been very low down my list of suspected resignees in the next few weeks. But he has gone. Why has he gone? Well, he made it very clear in his brutal resignation letter yesterday. He was given full oversight of the defence investment plan on Monday, which in itself is pretty crazy when you think that that investment plan was supposed to be published today. The defence secretary hadn't seen it in full until Monday. And on Monday, he discovered that the government was pledging, that the Prime Minister was pledging to spend, well, £13.5 billion more on defence. But actually, he said that if you look at the small print, it's more like £10 billion in actual cash and another £3.5 billion of treasury trickery, as his people are calling it, money which is sort of backloaded towards the end of the parliament, so no upfront cash. He said that that simply is not enough to keep our defence sector in the state that we need it to be in, and he decided that he simply could not go on as defence secretary. He was followed out the door by Al Cairns, the armed forces minister, well-known, well-respected veteran. He too said that he didn't feel that the defence investment plan was putting enough money into defence. Keir Starmer has now appointed Dan Jarvis, another veteran, as defence secretary. The big question now is Dan Jarvis simply going to sign off and rubber stamp that defence investment plan, which his predecessor John Healey said was not sustainable for the armed forces and would make Britain less safe? That would be a very controversial thing to do. Or is he going to try and get some concessions out of Keir Starmer and Rachel Reeves? If he manages to get some concessions out of Keir Starmer and Rachel Reeves, then there will be more questions in Westminster about Keir Starmer's political judgment. If he is prepared to spend a little bit more on defence, if, for example, he is prepared to make some of those really difficult welfare decisions, welfare reform decisions, and put some of that money towards defence, then why did he not make that decision before he lost John Healey? It will speak in Westminster to something which people are often talking about now, Keir Starmer's lack of recognition of sort of political urgency. Did he not see that this defence investment plan was going to be the straw that broke his defence secretary's back? Really, really difficult days ahead for Keir Starmer. Very difficult too for Dan Jarvis. And let's just talk about the timescales for a moment here. Keir Starmer has said again and again in Parliament and in interviews that we will see the defence investment plan before the NATO summit. Now, that is now just in a few weeks' time. If he doesn't publish it by then Britain will simply be a laughing stock at NATO. It will be out by then. But for now, it sounds as though nothing has quite been agreed about what's going to be in it. Extraordinary set of circumstances for the Prime Minister.
1: Yeah, it really is. Thank you very much, Olivia Udley. She's a political correspondent at GB News. All right. Well, let's speak with Daily Mail columnist Dan Hodges, who wrote a scathing piece on John Healey's resignation. Dan, thank you very much for joining me. You said that it has nuked Keir Starmer's premiership. He can't even fulfil the most basic functions of office and must now resign for the good of the nation. Dan, talk to me. Tell me a bit more. Why do you feel this is the case?
16: Well, as you've reported this morning, we've had Keir Starmer coming out today saying he is not going to resign and he's going to carry on and fulfil what he regards as his duty, I think is what he said. But as we saw from the resignations yesterday, he's failing in his primary duty, in his primary responsibility, which is to protect the nation and defend the nation. And you know, normally in these sorts of scenarios, the sort of criticism that we've seen in relation to a government or a prime minister not adequately spending enough on defence, that is a criticism that is normally levelled by their political opponents. In this instance, it's not being levelled by Keir Starmer's political opponents. It's been levelled by two of his most respected ministers, both of whom had responsibility for defending the country until yesterday when they resigned, because we all read the damning resignation letters, because in their opinion, Keir Starmer simply is not doing enough to keep our armed forces funded at a level which enables them to keep us safe from the threats we all now face.
1: Mm. But he's in a very sort of difficult position, isn't he? Because he's trying to get people to agree to budgetary cuts so that he can fund the defence spending. And nobody's prepared to do it. Nobody's taking any notice of him. He has no power whatsoever. Does he have any way of trying to force the ministers to do this?
16: No, because, I mean, and what we're seeing, frankly, is Keir Starmer's political impotence. I mean, initially he tried to force Rachel Reeves to find additional funding, to borrow, somehow bend her fiscal rules, somehow find a way of securing additional funding. She point blank refused. He then went off, cap in hand, to the various members of the cabinet, effectively begging the various members of the cabinet, can you please find savings within your own budget to ensure that we can have the uplift in defence spending that I think we need, or that the service chiefs are demanding. And again, they told him where to get off as well, with the result, obviously, that yesterday, you know, we had the resignations of John Healey and Al Carnes. And the point is, I personally think Keir Starmer instinctively does want to increase defence spending, but the reality is he can't do it. And because of his perceived political weakness, both the perceived weakness within his cabinet and outside of his cabinet, he simply doesn't have the authority to convince his colleagues to pursue the strategy that he wants to pursue. So we haven't, you know, we keep talking about, you know, when is Keir Starmer going to step down as Prime Minister? The reality is he's not, to all intents and purposes, at the moment, he's Prime Minister in name only.
1: But isn't this indicative of the entire Labour Party, not really Keir Starmer? Because even if you change the head, you'll still have the same people that whoever leads the party will now have to negotiate with to try and cut spending in those other departments. And if they're not moving, who do you think could actually be able to do that?
16: Well, I think at the heart of this, you have to understand there is resistance, huge resistance within the Labour Party to the increase in defence spending. But this at its heart doesn't have at its heart the old sort of Corbynite, Michael Foot, pacifism, unilateralism. Labour MPs are primarily being driven by what they perceive to be cold, hard politics. What is driving Labour MPs is the sense that Keir Starmer's personal unpopularity means that the party's position has completely collapsed in the polls. So as it was put to me, it's effectively, there's a view on the Labour backbenches, every man and woman for themselves. So in terms of their spending priorities, what individual Labour MPs want is they want money spent on more doctors and nurses, more teachers, more police for their constituencies, rather than more drones and tanks to see off this potential threat from Russia or other aggressors in the future. Now the only thing in my view that will break the logjam is if Labour has a Prime Minister who firstly has the authority and secondly has a degree of popularity, or can at least to an extent reverse some of the unpopularity of the Labour Party in the opinion polls, that's the only way they could potentially convince their colleagues to sign up to the sort of levels of spending that we want to see. But that is quite clearly not something that Keir Starmer is going to be able to secure or be able to drive through himself.
1: Can't he whip them into forcing them to agree? That's what they usually do, don't they?
16: As we've seen, you know, we've already seen a series of rebellions. We've seen a backlash from Labour MPs against the winter fuel allowance. We saw a backlash from Labour MPs against the welfare cuts. The reality is, as I said, Keir Starmer simply doesn't have the authority. If he were to try and drive his MPs through the lobbies to support significant spending cuts to fund an uplift in public in defence spending, at the moment, again, his MPs will tell him where to go. Because and frankly, he can't effectively threaten any of them, because there isn't a single Labour MP who actually thinks Keir Starmer is still going to be Prime Minister in 2 or 3 months' time.
1: Yeah, so they're not scared of him at all. They don't believe that they'll be out of Parliament if he forces them or tries to make them agree. They just think, well, we ain't listening. And Keir Starmer, yet he continues to say that he is not going anywhere.
16: Yeah, I mean, this is the other political the great irony of this, his supporters, even at the start of the week, I mean, I was hearing this from ministers, his supporters were constructing a strategy which would be, you know, when we get the Makerfield by-election out of the way, they were then preparing a defence which would say, you know, Keir Starmer is going to fight on because Keir Starmer is the only person in the Labour Party who has the stature to take a stand on issues like foreign affairs and defence. Well, obviously, that strategy has been blown out of the water. And equally, I mean, obviously, we've had again this sort of, you know, I'm going to fight on rhetoric from Keir Starmer today. Speaking to ministers today, I can't find a single one who actually believes him. Yeah. I mean, their view is, yeah, he's got to say that, but in a few days' time, the reality is the Parliamentary Labour Party is going to move, members of his cabinet are going to move, and at that point, Keir Starmer is going to recognise that the game's up.
1: All right, Dan Hodges, thank you for that. It's a great piece as well. He's a Daily Mail columnist. Thank you very much. Really good to talk to you. All right, well, because we've mentioned it, we have to do it. The Makerfield by-election will take place on the 18th of June. The candidates announced are Andy Burnham, the Labour Party, Alan Howling, Lord Hope, the official monster-raving Loony Party, Robert Kenyon, Reform UK, Rebecca Shepherd, Restore Britain, Michael Winstanley, the Conservative Party, Jake Austin, the Liberal Democrats, Dan Clark, the Libertarian Party, Peter Mark Ward, the Rejoin EU Party, Sarah Wake Field Green Party, Ed Gemmell Climate Party, Robert Pownall Independent, John Alfred Dyer the Independent, Paul Richard Gould Independent, and Count Binface Party. All right, 20 minutes after 4 o'clock, and it's time for the Great British Giveaway. 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
9: 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PO Box 8690, Derby DE1 9TT. UK only. Entrance must be 18 or over. Lines close at 4 p.m. on the 26th of June. 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Entries will be pooled. 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Good luck.
1: Good luck indeed. Still to come, two Bulgarian siblings have been found guilty over an attack on schoolgirls in Dundee that sparked a viral axe video where the schoolgirls were falsely made out to be the aggressors. But next, Britain's economy shrank in April amid surging fuel prices linked to the Iran war. But can the Chancellor, Rachel Reeves, also be blamed? This is GB News, Britain's number one news channel.
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21: Kenny Jackett, who managed seven teams in the EFL, has passed away at the age of 64. Jackett played over 400 games for Watford across his career and is ranked sixth in the club's all-time appearance record. He achieved three promotions as a manager, with several clubs paying tribute. Watford's chairman and CEO Scott Duxbury paid his respects, saying, "There is a deep and profound sense of loss at the football club following the sad news that Kenny Jackett has passed away. 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That's the latest sport. 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
1: Welcome back to Martin Daubley's. I'm Nana Aquir. Now, lots of you have been getting in touch, so I must read some of those. Ex-Tory said, "I don't want Starmer to resign. I want him to be publicly humiliated at NATO by Trump and then do the walk of shame." What do you mean when he tripped over on the red carpet? You want him to do that again? It's embarrassing, wasn't it? Really? It's just shame on us. Let's see what else I've got here. Let's see. Oh, yes, there's quite a few. Oh. L. Freeman says, "We would have left it if we hadn't." What he needs to do, we would have won. We would have if he hadn't. One, reverse the two-child benefit, 12 billion. Two, net zero capture and carbon capture, 20 billion. Unbelievable stupidity, ideology before defence. Because that is it, isn't it? James Downey says, "Coalition of the willing." Don't you mean coalition of the... I won't read the rest of that. And then Adrian, who's just tuned in right now, because I often say, if you've just tuned in, where have you been? Adrian Porter says, "I'll get wrong off Nana as I've just finished work and come straight into her programme." Dedication, it is indeed. And Michelle points out, because Keir Starmer has just literally thrown everyone under the bus, she says, "Throw more people under the bus. No, Starmer. Starmer out now." A lot of people not happy with Keir Starmer's direction. No idea why they're not prepared to put more in the benefits bill. Stop paying out so much in the benefits. It just sounds ridiculous. Peter says, "Stop all benefit housing, NHS to them coming on the boats. Stop giving Ukraine billions to fight the war. Stop giving something millions are doing nothing. Yeah, the French, I think he means there. Stop giving the French millions are doing absolutely nothing. Yeah, well, listen, what are your thoughts, your comments at jubinews.com/your say? But, of course, another fly in the ointment because it's the economy, stupid. That's what they say. Britain's economy has shrunk for the first time since last August. GDP fell by 0.1% in April with the impact of the Iran war beginning to filter through the economy. Rachel Reeves admits that the conflict is already having an effect. So could Britain now be heading for recession? Well, let's speak to GB News political editor in just a moment, Christopher Hope. But the problem is, I think, with Rachel is that she seems to have absolved herself of all responsibility of the problems within this economy. A lot have said that the reason the economy, we've been so heavily affected by the war is because of the way our economy is running currently. So we're not insulated like other countries. So, for example, France, which has nuclear energy, it's not really worried too much about fuel prices and things like that because it can keep fuel low. Other things that the Chancellor have put in, for example, raises in things like national insurance for employers, which means that a lot of companies not only suffering with the cost of energy, but also now suffering with the cost of employing people, and then that equals the cost of productivity. All right, let's speak to GB News' political editor, Christopher Hope. Christopher, Rachel sort of seems to be blaming or saying that the reason why this is so bad is because of the war, but I think a lot of viewers and listeners would beg to differ and actually conclude that she's made it worse.
2: Well, I think both things can be true at the same time, Nana. You have got definitely problems in the Gulf of Hormuz, getting oil and gas, of course, out from that region. That has driven up the price of petrol for our viewers and listeners who drive around. So many of them, of course, listening to us in the car right now, looking at the scale of increasing petrol costs. Petrol barrels of oil now nudging $100 a barrel for a barrel of Brent crude, $90 or so. That's what the problem is. It was down at $60 or $70. Before the Donald Trump chose to start that war with Iran. And that is part of the problem. But equally, as you say there, that lady on your screens now, Rachel Reeves, hasn't done a lot, really, to assist. She has, of course, squeezed businesses so tightly by increasing national insurance for employers, but also jacking up the price of hiring people by increasing the minimum wage twice, and also, of course, making it harder to employ people on short-term contracts. And that's why many young people can't get jobs they could have got in the past in pubs and restaurants and hotels and the like. So I think all these things are combining to put a kind of a vice-like grip, almost like squeezing any chance of economic growth. I mean, compared to other parts of the world, we are doing quite well. The first quarter this year was quite a successful growth period in terms of the G7. But yes, this contraction by 0.1% that the ONS announced in April is a worry, but of course these numbers do go up and do go down. It is encouraging, I think, that Donald Trump has chosen not to attack Iran. He's held that back, that attack. That is good because we are all hoping we'll see some form of peace and peace in the Middle East. But we are hearing from the Prime Minister Sir Keir Starmer. He is keen, of course, to lead that coalition to ensure safety and ensure the safe passage of oil tankers from Iran and the region past the Gulf of Hormuz.
1: Mm. All right, Christopher Hope, thank you very much. That's Christopher Hope, GB News' political editor. Right, well, still to come, two Bulgarian siblings have been found guilty over an attack on schoolgirls in Dundee that sparked a viral axe video where the schoolgirls were falsely made out to be the aggressors. But before that, let's get your latest news headlines with Sam Francis.
11: Very good afternoon to you from the newsroom just after 4:30. The headlines this hour: Sir Keir Starmer has now admitted he has got to turn things around if he's to remain Prime Minister and lead Labour into the next general election. It comes after John Healey resigned as Defence Secretary over military funding, shortly followed by Armed Forces Minister Al Khans in a growing row over the government's long-delayed defence investment plan. Donald Trump has accused Iran of misrepresenting a possible deal with the United States, saying Tehran's leaked comments bear no relation to the truth. It comes after the president said he had cancelled planned strikes on Iran overnight because an agreement was close, but Iran says reports of a final deal are speculative. 72 people have been arrested this afternoon outside Woolwich Crown Court on suspicion of supporting the proscribed terror group Palestine Action. The demonstration took place as four Palestine Action activists are due in court today, sentenced for a raid on an Israel-based defence firm's UK factory. In other news, Elon Musk's SpaceX has officially been listed on the NASDAQ in a market debut that could make him the world's first trillionaire. The rocket company is aiming to raise $75 billion, which would smash the record set by Saudi Aramco and make it the biggest IPO in history. And the celebrated British artist David Hockney has died at the age of 88. From the West Yorkshire, he died peacefully at his home yesterday, just 1 month short of his 89th birthday. Those are the latest headlines. I'll be back with you for the news at 5.
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4: Hello, good afternoon. Welcome to your latest GB News weather update brought to you from the Met Office. Sunny spells for many of us through this afternoon. Still a few showers across more far northern areas, but it will start to feel a little bit warmer as well. That's because high pressure is starting to move in, and that will reduce the amount of cloud and rain through the rest of today. But we've still got low pressure up to the north. A westerly wind here bringing in a plethora of showers to parts of the far north of Scotland in particular. They could push down into more southern areas of Scotland, potentially the far north of Northern Ireland through tonight as well. But elsewhere, it's going to be a dry and a pretty clear night. We could see some mist and fog in the far southwest by tomorrow morning, but with clearer skies, it will be a little bit fresher to start the day compared to this morning into the start of the weekend. But more in the way of sunshine to come very first thing, particularly across more southern areas. It's going to be quite a dry and fine day for Saturday for much of England and Wales. Temperatures in the mid-teens already to start the day. Further north, a little bit fresher. You will notice the breeze as well across more western areas, parts of western Scotland, the far north coast of Northern Ireland as well. Across the east of Scotland, though, will be a slightly brighter start to the day, some cloud coming and going through the morning. So mixed picture, wetter weather across more northern areas throughout Saturday, but a drier and brighter day to come for many southern areas. Note the UV levels will be relatively high across more southern areas of the UK. More cloud and more rain further north brings a fresher feel. So temperatures here will be in the mid-teens, but further south, they'll be approaching the mid-20s. Highs of 23 degrees across the far southeast, quite widely in the low 20s across the south coast. So not a bad day, particularly compared to what we've seen recently. The northerly wind continues across parts of Scotland throughout Saturday evening, and that will introduce a bit more cloud across eastern areas into Sunday, but again it's going to be a pretty dry and bright day. Into Tuesday though, there's the introduction of some rain. Bye-bye.
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6: 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Westbound on the A720, traffic is restricted between Stretton and Lothianburn due to a broken down vehicle. Congestion is northbound on the A4232 from the A48 interchange to M4 Junction 33 at Capel Llanilturn. Near Wigan, a southbound lane on the M6 is closed due to a collision. In Worcestershire, the M42 southbound has two lanes shut between junctions 3 and 2. On the M3 westbound in Hampshire, a lane is closed between junctions 8 and 9 due to an accident. And on the trains, major disruption persists on South Western Railway between Bournemouth and Weymouth. For more travel news, go to gbnews.com.
1: Breaking news, Palestine Action activists who carried out a raid on the Elbit Systems factory in Bristol, causing an estimated £1.2 million of damage, will be sentenced on the basis that it had a terrorist connection, a judge has ruled. Mr Justice Johnson told Woolwich Crown Court that the damage done was not trivial or minor, and the aim of the raid was to either stop Elbit operating or cause the government to prevent it operating. So just to reiterate that breaking news, Palestine activists say carried out a raid on the Elbit Systems factory in Bristol, causing an estimated £1.2 million of damage, will be sentenced on the basis that it had a terrorist connection, a judge has ruled. So Mr. Justice Johnson told Woolwich Crown Court the damage was not trivial or minor. All right, well, we'll bring you more on that as and when we get it. Right, 38 minutes after 4 o'clock, and two Bulgarian siblings have been found guilty over an attack on schoolgirls in Dundee that sparked a viral axe video. Now, the court heard that the pair assaulted the girls after making sexual remarks, with one victim dragged to the ground and struck. The judge rejected claims of self-defence, saying that the incident was triggered by the comments. Well, I'm joined now by a Scottish columnist, Ian McWhirter. Ian, thank you very much for joining us. So, Ian, tell us a bit more about this story and how it came to be that people got confused as to who the perpetrators were.
7: Well, I will have to deliver my own apology, actually, to Sophie from Dundee, or the Dundee girl. She became known on social media. We can use her real name, of course, because she's 12 years old, and that was withheld. But initially, when I first wrote my column in the Times about this, I had taken the spin from the police to the effect that there was disinformation and that this young girl had been assaulted by Bulgarian migrants and that she had simply been arrested for carrying offensive weapons. And I mean, you know, that was perhaps understandable because it was quite extraordinary to see this young girl so, you know, tooled up with these heavy weapons in this situation. And at the same time, you got to remember, this was also in the context of the whole grooming gangs scandal. Yeah. And in social media, particularly Twitter, largely the instigation of Elon Musk, portrayed the Dundee girl as a great, braveheart Scottish champion against the immigrant invasion, the Muslim invasion, which was totally inappropriate. However, what we now know is that actually, you know, she was... and she was the one who was being wronged here. And all credit to Dundee Sheriff Court, all credit to them, and all credit to the police for pursuing this and establishing what the truth really was.
1: So are you saying? So are you saying that you got your version of events from the police initially?
7: Yeah, the police issued statements to counter what they call disinformation on social media. And this, I can't remember the exact wording they used, but they said there was no evidence that anyone else had been involved. And it was simply that a young girl, an underage girl, had been arrested for carrying offensive weapons. Mm-hmm. That was all. And the point was, it said disinformation. The situation did sound, frankly, somewhat incredible at the time. But, you know, she did claim, that the girl did claim in her own testimony on the video that we all saw, that she had been physically and sexually, or she'd been sexually abused and physically assaulted by this Bulgarian couple. And everyone then instantly said, oh, well, she must be lying. She's a working class girl. You know, she's stupid. She carries weapons. She's probably doesn't know what she's talking about, you know, and she's just fueling anti-migrant right-wing rage. That's what people said at the time. And, now, as I say, all credit to the police and Dundee Sheriff Court for getting to the truth.
1: Yeah, well, that's really important, as we know. So now, what happens now then?
7: Well, the Bulgarian couple have been found guilty. I'm not sure what their sentencing is going to be. It is still somewhat remarkable, I have to say, that this young girl, 12-year-old girl, was carrying an axe and a long knife. What does this tell us about the situation in working-class estates, that some young people feel that they have to carry weapons around? I mean, it's very, very disturbing insight into the state of the Scottish street, if you like. Well, but it also tells us, you know, that we have to be incredibly careful, whether it's of the right or whether it's of the left, not to jump to immediate conclusions and not to try to make instant capital out of these issues on social media, because the situation was a lot more complicated. And at last it has come out. She was wronged by this couple. They have been arrested for assaulting her. She's in the clear now. And hopefully she'll get on with her life. And all credit to her for sticking up to it. The sheriff was complimented her on the clarity and her testimony. So it's good for the Dundee girl. Now,
1: yeah.
7: There may be, as you possibly know, there have been some demonstrations here, not least because of the knife assault in Belfast. And we may well see some street demonstrations as a result of this. I don't know. I haven't heard anything. I hadn't seen anything. Hopefully that will not happen, because this has become really quite an important cause célèbre, I think. And, you know, I think it's hopefully it will make us think twice next time.
1: Well, by all counts, even though she shouldn't be carrying weapons, given what happened to her, you can see why she was carrying them, even though I would never say that that's a right thing to do. But she was obviously fearing of her own safety, which is why a lot of people carry these weapons in the incident, although we advise people never to carry weapons. But I'm so glad that at least she got a point across and the judge saw fit to do the right thing. But the question is, how bad is it? Because these were migrants, right? So these were the asylum seekers who were seeking asylum?
7: They were migrants, but they were here illegally. They weren't asylum seekers.
1: So they were here illegally?
7: Yeah. No, they were. They were here legally, yes.
1: So they were legal.
7: I'm not sure if they had citizenship. They certainly had indefinite leave to remain.
1: Yeah. So they were here illegally? Yeah.
7: No, they were. They were here legally, yes.
1: So they were legal.
7: I'm not sure if they had citizenship. They certainly had indefinite leave to remain.

0: better welcome, what they would suggest. I'd like to ask them. We'll be live on England's most patriotic estate in South London for their thoughts. But first, if you're in search of some holiday sun, here's the forecast of some of the top European destinations.
1: Can't wait to get in that sea.
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4: Looking ahead to the weekend and across much of southern Europe, the weather's looking largely fine. Not totally dry, however. Across some parts of Greece, especially towards the south and around some of the Greek islands, there will be some showery outbreaks of rain around. One or two showers across parts of Italy, otherwise largely dry. Largely dry for much of Spain, just towards the west, outbreaks of rain, these affecting Portugal too, but towards Madeira and the Canary Islands, it's looking dry here. More fine and at times hot weather to come into next week.
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0: Welcome back. I'm Nana Aquir in for Martin Dobley this afternoon on GB News. Now, this is an absolute shocker, but some councils across England are urging football fans not to hang up St George's flags during the World Cup. Local authorities say that permission is needed before flags can go up, with some issuing concerns because they want to maintain a welcoming and cohesive community feel. I mean, does that mean that they don't want to upset migrants or people who, I don't know who? Well, I'm joined now by the organiser of the Kirby Estate in Bermondsey, Chris Dowse, live from what is described as England's most patriotic estate. Hey, this is, it's utter madness. There's no other country that would tell you that you're going to be unwelcoming for putting up the flag of your own country up in your own estate to promote

0: your own team on the world stage?
1: I mean, we've been doing the flag since 2012, and from the off, we've always said to other people, if you're not from England and you're taking part in the competition, please put your flag up as well, which is why when you look around the estate, you'll see French flags, you'll see Colombian flags, you'll see flags from whatever nation these people are from. And we're so diverse on here. We put our England flags up, and if they want to take ours down and put their one up, we're more than happy to do so. And we've never, ever had any problems before from our council, from our councillors, from our MPs. They've always actively encouraged us to do what we do, and they love what we do.
0: Where do you think this has come from? Because I would feel very welcome in that place, because I was born in England. Obviously, my ethnic origin is from Africa, but I'm British. So I'm very, very proud of this country that I live in. And I am certainly not offended by that at all. In fact, I'm looking to get a dress made in that style so that I can wear it. Do you know what I mean? Where's this come from?
1: But make sure you come and see us when you're wearing it as well. I don't know where it's come from, to be honest. I mean, like I say, we've only ever done it for the football. I'm not sure. I don't know if you was to read into it more. Are they trying to go down and trying to be clever with the health and safety route about flying flags that are unsafe or ones that are too big that they could cause damage or all that sort of stuff? But like for us on here, everything we've done has always been backed by our council. I don't know where this narrative's come from or why there's been an article in the last couple of days. Obviously, our estate was used in the article as well to show the pictures in the background. But for us, we've never had a problem, and I just don't know why it's happening now.
0: Yeah, it's people making problems that don't exist based on, I don't know, maybe a level of their own ignorance or their own perception of what they're seeing, because that doesn't seem to be the perception that I get at all when I go to places that, with the flags. I don't feel that I'm not welcome. Even though I was born in England, but I just don't feel unwelcome because of the flags.
1: If I was to go somewhere and I saw an array of flags, I wouldn't be scared. I'd be absolutely overwhelmed. And I think it would be incredible to see more people do it. I wish they would. I mean, you look at Holland, for example, you go and look at the flags, they fly over there, they go to town like you wouldn't believe.
0: Yeah.
1: You go back to the 90s over here, people were putting flags up everywhere. White van men were putting St. George crosses on their vans, across their bonnets, on their wing mirrors, you name it. It was everywhere. I don't know. I mean, for us, it's sublime. I love seeing it. And if I go somewhere and I saw someone else doing it, even better.
0: If anything, you're reclaiming the flag from any horrible elements, if anything, although I can't think of any off the top of my tongue. I think they use the Union Jack, some of those awful groups, and the BNP used the Union Jack and all that. But if anything, by putting it up at a time of national enjoyment and national celebration, if anything, you're reclaiming it and showing it in a positive light, surely.
1: I mean, we've done it since 2012, and we're not reclaiming anything. We're just doing it to support our English football team, whether it be the men or the women in a national international tournament, hoping they do well. Don't get me wrong, we've come under backlash in the past where we've been called. Also, there's not one thing we haven't been called on here, but we know. And the best thing about it now, when I'm reading all the comments now, we've come full circle, and everyone is backing us and commandeering us and just saying that the reason they do it is purely for the football. And it's nice to see people actually understanding why we do it, and we're not getting tarnished with the same old rhetoric that people used to give us in the past.
0: Yeah, well, it seems a bit ridiculous if anyone's complaining about that. I wish you all the best. I think it looks fabulous. I'm with you on that. I support England all the way. Chris Dowse, he's live there. He's in Bermondsey in an estate, and they are very patriotic. England's most patriotic estate, in fact. All right, plenty more still to come, including the Prime Minister, who insists that there is no crisis with our defence spending. This is GB News, Britain's number one news channel. Christopher Hope will take you through for the next hour. Enjoy.
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3: Hello, good afternoon. Welcome to your latest GB News weather update, brought to you from the Met Office. Sunny spells for many of us through this afternoon. Still a few showers across more far northern areas, but it will start to feel a little bit warmer as well. That's because high pressure is starting to move in, and that will reduce the amount of cloud and rain through the rest of today. But we've still got low pressure up to the north. A westerly wind here bringing in a plethora of showers to parts of the far north of Scotland in particular. They could push down into more southern areas of Scotland, potentially especially the far north of Northern Ireland, through tonight as well. But elsewhere, it's going to be a dry and a pretty clear night. We could see some mist and fog in the far southwest by tomorrow morning, but with clearer skies, it will be a little bit fresher to start the day compared to this morning into the start of the weekend. But more in the way of sunshine to come very first thing, particularly across more southern areas. It's going to be quite a dry and fine day for Saturday for much of England and Wales. Temperatures in the mid-teens already to start the day. Further north, a little bit fresher. You will notice the breeze as well across more western areas, parts of western Scotland, the far north coast of Northern Ireland as well. Across the east of Scotland, though, will be a slightly brighter start to the day. Some cloud coming and going through the morning. So mixed picture, wetter weather across more northern areas throughout Saturday, but a drier and brighter day to come for many southern areas. Note the UV levels will be relatively high across more southern areas of the UK. More cloud and more rain further north brings a fresher feel. So temperatures here will be in the mid-teens, but further south, they'll be approaching the mid-20s. Highs of 23 degrees across the far southeast, quite widely in the low 20s across the south coast. So not a bad day, particularly compared to what we've seen recently. The northerly wind continues across parts of Scotland throughout Saturday evening. And that will introduce a bit more cloud across eastern areas into Sunday, but again, it's going to be a pretty dry and bright day. Into Tuesday, though, there's the introduction of some rain. Bye-bye.
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6: Good afternoon, this is the latest AI travel news from gbnews.com. Westbound on the A720 is restricted between Strathern and Lothianburn due to a broken down vehicle. Northbound on the A4232, congestion is reported from the A48 interchange to motorway 4 junction 33 near Capel Llanilton. Severe delays on the M6 southbound between junction 28 and junction 27 in Lancashire are adding 1.5 hours to journey times. On the M25 clockwise exit slip at junction 11 in Surrey, one of two lanes is closed due to a vehicle breakdown. And on the trains, disruptions occur between Nuneaton and Rugby on Avanti West Coast and London Northwestern Railway services. For more travel news, go to gbnews.com.
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8: 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UK only. Entrance must be 18 or over. Lines close at 4 p.m. on the 26th of June. This is a network giveaway. Entries will be pooled. 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
11: Good afternoon, it's 5 p.m. and welcome to the Martin Daubney Show. No, I'm not Martin Daubney, thank goodness, or Nana Akuya. I'm Christopher Hope, presenting for you on GB News Live all the way till 6 p.m. Hope you enjoy the show. Here's what's coming up. Now, the Prime Minister's leadership has been plunged into turmoil once again after the Defence Secretary John Healey and the Armed Forces Minister Al Carnes resigned, both accusing the Prime Minister of putting Britain in danger by failing to spend the right amount of money needed to keep us all safe. So, will the Prime Minister receive the message and increase defence spending? And sad news, artist David Hockney, described as one of the most important figures in contemporary art in both the 20th and 21st centuries, has died at the age of 88. We'll be paying tribute to him throughout the show. What a racket. I hope that didn't wake up that person in that house. Scotland fans have well and truly arrived in the US for the World Cup. The Tartan Army is now on tour. Footage there showing fans checking into an Airbnb and celebrating the only way they know how, by playing bagpipes at 6:30 a.m. in the morning. Aren't they lucky? This comes as England fans here are warned not to hang their St George's flags as some councils attempt to maintain a welcoming and cohesive community feel. We'll bring your reaction to whatever that means shortly. Some say it's woke madness. And Baroness Casey, Louise Casey, has revealed that children who are groomed, sexually abused and then prosecuted for crimes are unbelievably still being failed 1 year after her landmark report. We'll bring you the latest reaction to what she's been saying, and that's all coming up in your next hour. Okay, send your views and your post your comments by going to gbnews.com/yoursay or scan the QR code on your screens right now. But now it's time for the news with Sam Francis.
12: Chris, thank you, and good evening to you just after 5 o'clock. Well, the top story, Keir Starmer has now admitted he has got to turn things around if he's to remain Prime Minister and lead Labour into the next general election. His authority has been hit by the resignation of John Healey as Defence Secretary, followed by Armed Forces Minister Al Carnes, over the government's long-delayed defence investment plan. John Healey accused the Prime Minister and Treasury of failing to commit the money needed to defend Britain at a time, he says, of rising threats. Well, Al Carnes spoke to us earlier this morning, saying that he couldn't defend the level of investment that he believes is inadequate for the task facing the armed forces.
13: I resigned for two reasons, really. The first one was I didn't think the funding settlement or the defence investment plan was transformative enough. And the second one was because of the Legacy Act. And I want to make sure that we protect all our armed forces, including our veterans, once they have served.
12: Dan Jarvis has now been appointed as the new Defence Secretary after being seen arriving at Downing Street earlier today. But Sir Keir Starmer is still under pressure over the scale and the timing of that defence investment plan, with reports that the Ministry of Defence wanted billions more than the Treasury was prepared to offer. The Prime Minister has defended what he calls hard-edged decisions on defence spending, insisting he will give the armed forces the capabilities they need to keep Britain safe. Well, it can be confirmed now. Elon Musk has gone and done it. He has become the world's first trillionaire after SpaceX shares surged on their Nasdaq debut. The rocket company shares just now hitting the open market around $150 each, quickly climbing then in the last few minutes to $160. That is 18% or so above the estimated listing price that SpaceX had shared ahead of trading. The debut could also make SpaceX the biggest IPO in history, with the company aiming to raise $75 billion and sweep past the previous record set by Saudi Aramco back in 2019. SpaceX building, of course, course, rockets and space infrastructure used by NASA, and also linked to major Musk ventures, including Starlink and XAI. But we now know it has been confirmed that since floating on the NASDAQ, they have already surged those shares to $160, and Elon Musk is well and truly the world's first trillionaire. In other news, Donald Trump has accused Iran of misrepresenting a possible deal with the United States, saying Tehran's leaked comments bear no relation to the truth. The president had earlier claimed he'd cancelled planned strikes on Iran overnight because negotiations had been taken to the highest level, and documents could, he says, be signed within days. He added that any agreement would stop Iran from getting a nuclear weapon and allow the Strait of Hormuz to reopen once it's signed. But Iran's foreign ministry has said today that reports of an agreement are speculative and that nothing has been finalised at this stage. Breaking in the last hour or so, 72 people arrested outside Woolwich Crown Court on suspicion of supporting the proscribed terror group Palestine Action. That demonstration taking place as four Palestine Action activists have been sentenced today for a raid on an Israel-backed, Israel-based defence firm in the UK. And also breaking news this afternoon, 13 men have been jailed for their roles in violent disorder after a protest in Southampton turned violent. That planned protest on the 2nd of June escalated later that evening with police officers and a police dog being injured. The Crown Prosecution Service says that the men aged between 18 and 44 armed themselves with items to use as weapons and deliberately targeted officers. They have all received custodial sentences ranging from just over 2 years to more than 3 years in prison. And the celebrated British artist David Hockney has died at the age of 88. Born in Bradford, he died peacefully at his home yesterday, just 1 month short of his 89th birthday. The painter was, of course, one of the most influential and recognisable British artists of the 20th and 21st century, praised for reshaping the course of modern art. Those are the latest headlines. I'll be back with you in around half an hour's time. Now, though, let's get back to Chris.
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11: OK, before we get to our top story on Britain's defence, yesterday news broke that a 19-year-old police officer died in hospital after she was hit by a car while responding to another collision. Jess Turnbull, there she is on screen, who had only joined Northumbria Police in September, was called to a collision near Cramlington at around 11 p.m. on Monday. Paying tribute to the officer, Chief Constable Vanessa Jardine said that Ms. Turnbull had so much still to look forward to in her career and her life, always having sought to do her best to keep her communities safe. She went on to say, "Every day, police officers up and down the country face danger to protect the public. Thankfully, most go home. Tragically, on this occasion, Jess did not. Jess made the ultimate sacrifice, and that will never be forgotten." I should say that Jess was just 19 years old. From all here at GB News, we send her family our condolences and we pay tribute to her bravery and her service for us all. Moving on, the Prime Minister, Sir Keir Starmer, has told media he defends hard-edged decisions on defence spending and says it's his duty to carry on as Prime Minister. Well, this comes as the day, as yesterday, the former Defence Secretary John Healey and the former Armed Forces Minister Al Khan's quit over rifts with the PM on military spending plans. I'm joined now in the studio here in Westminster by GB News political correspondent Olivia Utley. Olivia, what do you make of this? The PM is going to keep on going. He's fighting on. He fights to win. But he's been found out, really, hasn't he, by his own top people within the MOD?
15: Well, exactly, Chris. It was quite an extraordinary interview that the Prime Minister did with the BBC at lunchtime, where he said that he would not walk away, not out of stubbornness, but out of a sense of duty to carry on. But in Westminster, people are questioning whether that desire to carry on is really realistic. I think it's hard to overestimate the importance of these resignations last night. John Healey was excellent defence secretary. He was respected on both sides of the house, really. And he was a loyalist. He was a Starmer loyalist. He was the man who was wheeled out on the media rounds to defend the government in difficult times because he had experience and because he was an ally of the Prime Minister. If I had been making a list of possible ministerial resignations, John Healey would have been low on that list, put it like that. Now, the reason he resigned, which he explained in lots of detail in that brutal resignation letter, was that that defence investment plan, much delayed defence investment plan, should have been published last autumn, was supposed to be published belatedly this week. He received the final copy of it on Monday. Now, our viewers may question why the Defence Secretary wasn't given full sight of the defence investment plan before, 5 days before publication. Anyway, when he found this on his desk on Monday, he discovered that the promises that the Prime Minister had made, that the Treasury had made, that there would be about £17 billion more committed to defence, just hadn't come through. £13.5 billion. And his allies say that actually, if you look in the small print, it was more like £10 billion in cash, £3.5 billion backloaded towards the end of the Parliament.
11: But despite all this, the PM has said that he's determined to take on any incoming. He defends the government's position on defence. He's standing firm against all this pressure.
15: I think what's going to be really, really interesting, we still don't have the defence investment plan supposed to be published today. Obviously, Dan Jarvis, the new defence secretary, was only appointed last night. It would have been very, very odd for the new defence secretary simply to rubber stamp this plan, particularly when it had been so controversial and led to the resignation of his predecessor. So we assume now that Dan Jarvis is going through that defence investment plan and trying to make some last minute concessions. Well,
11: number 10 say they're finalising it, whatever that means. Is that tweaking it to make it more generous? I note in an interview today with the BBC, which wasn't expected, let's face that, Sir Keir Starmer said that there is a future spending review coming, which obviously means that if they don't go the full hog this time, he can suggest that next time, with the so-called proceeds of growth, they can spend on defence if the growth happens.
15: Well, exactly. The thing is that at the moment, he's in a very tough position. Even if the new Defence Secretary, Dan Jarvis, manages to get some sort of concessions out of him. And it does sound as though some of those rebels who stopped that welfare reform going through last year, which would have freed up some money for defence, it does sound like they may now be willing to back down. But the problem is one of timing. There can't be major welfare reform before the G7 summit, which is now just in just a few weeks' time. And the Prime Minister has said again and again, both in Parliament and in interviews with the media, that we will see that defence investment plan by the G7 summit. So they are up against the clock now. I can't imagine that Dan Jarvis is simply going to rubber stamp it. For a start, he's got his own military career to think about. He's got a reputation to think about. And Keir Starmer, as a man who we don't know realistically if he will be Prime Minister in a few months' time, doesn't hold that much power. There isn't much point for a minister in being particularly loyal to him. So I suspect when the number 10 say that they're finalising the details, it means Dan Jarvis is pushing for some concessions. Will he get them, or will it be, as you suggest, in the form
11: of... He needs to see some, doesn't he, for his own credibility, really?
15: Exactly. Surely he has to see some. But will it be in the form of one defence review now and one in a few months' time? Will that satisfy the critics who say that we need the defence investment plan right now with those commitments to cash right now?
11: Oh, well, Olivia, thank you for joining us today. Great to see you on GB News today. Thank you. We speak now with the Public Affairs and Communications Consultant, Stuart Thompson. Stuart Thompson, thank you for joining us today on Martin Daubney. What do you make of this? I think for me, why didn't the PM support the Defence Secretary against the Chancellor and maybe force out the Chancellor? That would have been the clever politics. Then he's backing all of our defence needs against a penny-pinching Treasury.
16: Now, I think if you force out a Chancellor, you know what the ramifications of that would be, Christopher. But now that is the absolute sort of nuclear option. He's trying to stand up and trying to balance the books. He's trying to make sure that he can spend the money on the other government priorities as well and look for the long term. It would be so easy just to write a really huge check and say, there we go, there's your X amount of billions. Everyone gets what they want. And then, of course, what happens then? The NHS would come through and ask for more. Education would come up through and ask for more. So this is all about a Prime Minister taking some difficult decisions. Now, look, it's cost him his Defence Secretary and Al Khan's as well, both of which, you know, their resignations absolutely cannot be underestimated. But the reality is that the government needs to balance the books. It needs to try and make the figures work. And Dan Jarvis may get a little bit more money, but it will still be less than I'm sure some people are pushing for.
11: There was talk today about the need to cut welfare to pay for defence. That you didn't raise defence then in your list. I mean, it's a false choice to say cutting school spending or hospital spending when you could cut spending on net zero or on welfare, which could be quite popular amongst some parts of the country.
16: Sorry, Chris. I didn't mean cutting the NHS or cutting education. I was referring to increases in funding. Apologies. Sorry if I didn't make that clear. But no, you're right. You know, welfare is absolutely at the top of that list of doing something about. And as you say, now opponents to that seem to be changing their tune. You know, arguably, I'm sure the Prime Minister would argue that change of tune should have happened 6 months ago when the initial discussions were happening over the welfare changes. And those that, you know, weren't in favour of the welfare changes will say, well, the government, you know, the Prime Minister should have done more to, you know, react to the situation at that time as well. There will always be winners and losers in any of these discussions. But the Prime Minister's decided that, look, whether he thinks he's got 6 months or 2 years left, he is still taking the decisions that look after the long-term benefits, the long-term security at home and abroad of this country, rather than just simply taking an easy step, which was spend a few more billion, I'll look good, there's my legacy, and if I'm out the door in 6 months, it doesn't matter because I still look good. He's not taking that route. And actually, I think he should be applauded for that, frankly.
11: Well, he would be if he actually did what he said he's going to do and keep us all safe. I mean, he's been shot or hole below the waterline by his own allies in his own party. I mean, John Healey was a loyalist to Keir Starmer, who resigned. And we saw, of course, Al Carr's last night resigning, the former Armed Forces Minister. These are people who are saying by resigning, you are not backing up what you're saying with action, Prime Minister.
16: Yeah, and then Dan Jarvis will go in. He will get a slightly better settlement, and everybody will sort of come out of this probably sort of, begrudgingly accepting of the situation that we're in. And the government, I am sure, will commit to more spending. And I think you talked about this with your colleague just now, as when the economic benefits of growth come through, you know, at the top of that list will be defence. So, again, there are no right and wrongs. This is the decision that the government has taken at this stage. And I think the Prime Minister has actually stood his ground. Now, is it going to cost him? Possibly. But the reality is that, you know, if you're Andy Burnham, if you're Nigel Farage, if you're Kemi Badenoch, it doesn't matter. You can all sit there and say, look, we want to spend more money on defence. You are going to have exactly the same challenges as this Prime Minister has.
11: What do you make of these claims from the Donald Trump administration in Washington, D.C.? Elbridge Colby has said that there's a great need for the UK to spend more on defence spending, pressure emerging from our closest and most long-term arrivals with supporters, with the US saying spend more on defence.
16: Well, it was only a few months ago that Donald Trump saying he didn't need our help. So I think it's difficult to know which side the US is going on, really, isn't it? But look, you know, allies, those across Europe can make a point. Look, these are decisions for the UK government. That is what this democracy is all about. This is what the government was elected to do. And whether that's Keir Starmer in 6 months' time, or whether that's a different leader or a different government come the next election, the same challenges are going to face all of them. There is not the money around.
11: Okay. Stuart Thompson, Public Affairs and Communications Consultant. Thank you for joining us today on GB News. We do appreciate it. Thank you. 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
8: 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UK only. Entrance must be 18 or over. Lines close at 4 p.m. on the 26th of June. This is a network giveaway. Entries will be pooled. Please check the closing time if listening or watching on demand. Good luck.
11: Still to come, Louise Casey, Baroness Casey, has revealed that children who are groomed, sexually abused and then prosecuted for crimes are unbelievably still being failed by the state 1 year after her landmark report. We'll bring you the latest reaction to this as soon as we get it. And next, the artist David Hockney, described as one of the most important figures in contemporary art in both the 20th and 21st centuries, has sadly died at the age of 88. We'll be paying tribute to him only on GB News, Britain's number one news channel.
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24: Kenny Jackett, who managed seven teams in the EFL, has passed away at the age of 64. Jackett played over 400 games for Watford across his career and is ranked sixth in the club's all-time appearance record. He achieved three promotions as a manager, with several clubs paying tribute. 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
11: Okay, welcome back to Martin Daubney on GB News. Now, I'm Christopher Hope, of course. British artist David Hockney has died, aged 88. His publicist announced he'd passed away peacefully at home yesterday, 1 month short of his 89th birthday. He's been described as one of the most important figures in contemporary art in both the 20th and 21st centuries. We're joined now by the arts journalist Rosie Millard. Rosie, thank you for joining us today on GB News. He really was an absolute artistic giant, wasn't he?
1: Yeah, he was. The great thing about Hockney is that he was so welcoming to everyone. He didn't seem to make art difficult. He was rather like Picasso. He spent his life creating art in all different forms, and he never seemed to sit still. And he changed, his style changed. It was always recognisable, but he changed medium. He worked on Xerox, he worked on faxes, he worked on iPads, all the time there was a great optimism, there was a great joy in his work. He was a great colourist, and he made work which people could understand. And so he was deeply, deeply loved and popular because he made art. He didn't make art. It was intellectual, but he didn't make it overbearing.
11: No.
1: It was about beauty and it was about joy. And I think that's very important.
11: And he made it so accessible. I went to when he first used the iPad and did those amazing drawings of trees, I think, in Yorkshire. I think it was the Royal Academy. I mean, it was quite something. I mean, it was definitely distinctively his art, wasn't it?
1: It was. iPad drawings. And he really he perfected that during the pandemic. He made a whole range of drawings of a year in his house in Normandy. But that exhibition at the Royal Academy had huge canvases of these trees in Yorkshire and a certain kind of road that he painted again, again, again. So there were the small iPad drawings and then enormous canvases.
11: Yeah.
1: And, you know, they were, and there was a whole series of hawthorn blossom. I never see hawthorn blossom now.
11: No.
1: Without thinking of Hockney. I never look at a swimming pool without thinking of Hockney. That is really when he first came onto the sort of public consciousness. Obviously, he was a complete superstar when he was at art school. But I think in the 70s, with his paintings, A Bigger Splash, and the paintings of his swimming pools in California, showing the light, sort of sexiness and bravura, sort of, it was a mile away from sort of dull paintings of sort of grim, sort of dark oil paintings in London. Here was suddenly this guy with peroxided hair, and, you know, he was openly gay and he smoked the whole time. He was one of the great sort of heroic smokers. He would always have a cigarette going on the go. And someone said to him, "What is your message?" And he said, "It's nothing specific, just love life." And I think that really does come over in his paintings. And someone else, you know, opera design. He designed a wonderful set for the Rakes Progress. And, you know, I don't know if
11: And he reimagined the Sun newspaper's masthead in 2017. There's a letter which he sent to the Telegraph. He talked about Bossy Boots, Hancock, Bossy Boots, Boris Johnson. I imagine it around the same time as they brought in changes to when you could smoke. He said, "If no one eats chocolate or butter, cheese and bacon, they might live to 104. Call that living." When, you know, he said Bossy Boots always wanted to take advantage of the sweet things out of life. And so it goes on. He ended that letter. We may have a copy shown on the screen now, but he ended that letter saying, "Love life, Rosie."
1: Yeah, exactly. I mean, he didn't sort of make things difficult, and he made things engaging and charming. And you know, he said, "I have prettiness, I have charm in my paintings." You know, he didn't over-intellectualize it. And again, rather like Picasso, he presented a great kind of inquisitive nature, curiosity of looking at things. And you know, he really engaged with how the 17th century painters could paint what they did. You know, he looked at the science behind Vermeer. He was deeply, deeply intellectual, but he was an absolute creative, and he couldn't stop. And interestingly, I don't know who he hands the baton on. In a way, he was of himself, and there's no obvious successor to Hockney.
11: No, I think. I know, we just show that letter on screen again. If we can pull it up again, that last line he wrote, that letter: "The NHS will always have to deal with births and deaths. The final cause of death is birth." Love life. I mean, he really became this kind of this someone who was just speaking out for the freedoms to smoke. As you say, he smoked happily and died in his late 80s.
1: I know. Well, he was, we all know them, don't we? Sort of smoking grannies or smoking grandfathers, elderly people who keep on smoking. He was a great sort of walking demonstration of the joy of creativity and of curiosity, and the fact that you can make art sitting in your garden or sitting in a local park with an iPad or a phone. And I think that is very, very liberating. You don't have to go to art school necessarily. I mean, he did, but you don't have to. I mean, he was a brilliant draftsman. Let's also be clear. You know, he was remarkable, and he shared that with Picasso and Matisse.
11: Yeah.
1: I mean, his line drawings are wonderful. His portraits are beautiful.
11: Yeah.
1: Many, many people will know Mr. and Mrs. Clarke and Percy, the great double portrait he did of the designer Ozzie Clarke and his wife Celia Burtwell, and the white cat Percy.
11: Yes.
1: I think that's the first Cockney I ever saw when I was about 7.
11: Yes.
1: I've never forgotten
11: it. It's the passing of a giant of the arts world, Rosie Millard.
1: He will be mourned and celebrated
11: the world over.
1: We should be proud. We are proud.
11: We are proud, yeah.
1: In the British pantheon, because he was a giant. And I think people will know where they were when they hear he died. It's one of those. It's like David Bowie.
11: Well, Rosie Millard, thank you for joining us to discuss your memories there of David Hockney. Thank you so much for joining us. Okay. Now, still to come, Baroness Casey reveals children who are groomed, sexually abused and then prosecuted for crimes are unbelievably still being failed by the state 1 year after her landmark report. We'll bring you the latest reaction to this. But now, if you're travelling home from work or from school, here's your traffic and travel update. Don't forget, if you're out and about, do stay with us on digital and, of course, on radio.
2: 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Drivers should exercise caution on the A9004 road bridge due to high winds. The A4232 northbound near Capel Lanilturn is congested. Expect 20-minute delays on the M6 southbound between junctions 28 and 27, while the A5 northbound from the M54 to the A49 east of Shrewsbury faces 30-minute delays. Devon's M5 southbound exit slip at junction 28 has one lane closed. And on the trains, services between Nuneaton and Rugby face disruptions with Avanti West Coast and London North Western Railway. For more travel news, go to gbnews.com.
12: Very good evening to you. Just gone at 5:32, the top story this hour. Sir Keir Starmer has admitted he has got to turn things around if he is to remain Prime Minister and lead Labour into the next general election. It comes after John Healey resigned as Defence Secretary over military funding, followed by Armed Forces Minister Al Carnes, in a growing row over the government's long-delayed defence investment plan. Breaking news in the last few minutes, Pakistan's Prime Minister has said the final text of a lasting peace deal between the US and Iran has been reached. Shahbaz Sharif says that Pakistan is now working with both sides to finalise the next steps, but there has not yet been formal confirmation from Washington or Tehran. Well, reports also just breaking in the last few minutes from Texas, where police are reportedly in a standoff with a suspect in an active shooter incident. Officers have confirmed at least one person has been killed. 11 other victims are on the scene. It's believed the incident's unfolding at Midlands Memorial Hospital, which remains in lockdown. Here, 72 people have been arrested outside Woolwich Crown Court, and we'll bring you the sentencing expected to take place later today for 4 activists after they infiltrated the Israel-based defence firm's UK factory. But the government is ending its contract with the Bell Hotel in Epping in Essex after it became the centre of protests over asylum accommodation. All asylum seekers have already been moved out, with the council saying the hotel will officially stop being used for that purpose next month. And Elon Musk has become the world's first trillionaire today after SpaceX shares surged on their debut on the stock market. The rocket company opened around $150 a share. That's already above expected listing price, but it's now climbing well above $160. And the King has led tributes to Sir David Hockney, one of Britain's most celebrated artists, who has died at the age of 88. King Charles described him as a giant of the world of art and painting and one of life's true originals. Those are the latest headlines. Much more still to come here with Chris.
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3: Hello, good afternoon. Welcome to your latest GB News weather update, brought to you from the Met Office. Sunny spells for many of us through this afternoon. Still a few showers across more far northern areas, but it will start to feel a little bit warmer as well. That's because high pressure is starting to move in, and that will reduce the amount of cloud and rain through the rest of today. But we've still got low pressure up to the north. A westerly wind here bringing in a plethora of showers to parts of the far north of Scotland in particular. They could push down into more southern areas of Scotland, potentially the far north of Northern Ireland through tonight as well. But elsewhere, it's going to be a dry and a pretty clear night. We could see some mist and fog in the far southwest by tomorrow morning, but with clearer skies, it will be a little bit fresher to start the day compared to this morning into the start of the weekend. But more in the way of sunshine to come very first thing, particularly across more southern areas. It's going to be quite a dry and fine day for Saturday for much of England and Wales. Temperatures in the mid-teens already to start the day. Further north, a little bit fresher. You will notice the breeze as well across more western areas, parts of western Scotland, the far north coast of Northern Ireland as well. Across the east of Scotland, though, will be a slightly brighter start to the day, some cloud coming and going through the morning. So mixed picture, wetter weather across more northern areas throughout Saturday, but a drier and brighter day to come for many southern areas. Note the UV levels will be relatively high across more southern areas of the UK. More cloud and more rain further north brings a fresher feel. So temperatures here will be in the mid-teens, but further south, they'll be approaching the mid-20s. Highs of 23 degrees across the far southeast, quite widely in the low 20s across the south coast. So not a bad day, particularly compared to what we've seen recently. The northerly wind continues across parts of Scotland throughout Saturday evening. And that will introduce a bit more cloud across eastern areas into Sunday, but again, it's going to be a pretty dry and bright day. Into Tuesday, though, there's the introduction of some rain. Bye-bye.
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11: Welcome back, I'm Christopher Hope on GB News. Now, children who are groomed, sexually abused and then prosecuted for crimes, including prostitution, are still being failed, according to Baroness Casey, Louise Casey, of course. The author of a landmark grooming gangs report says the government's plans to pardon some victims don't go far enough and is calling for all wrongful convictions to be reviewed and quashed. We can now speak with safeguarding lead for CSE victims, Claire Adams. Claire, it is simply unbelievable that you've got women now in their 50s who were trafficked around the country. There's a case here of a woman who's called, not a real name, Joanne, repeatedly arrested as a child despite being under 18, treated like an offender, brought before the courts. She was groomed from the age of 15, raped and sexually exploited over several years by more than 500 men. Why can't the state step in and remove her convictions? It's ridiculous.
6: I think it fundamentally comes down to the political will. And we're finding that very difficult at the moment in terms of what we can get from them. Baroness Louise Casey is absolutely correct. We're not just looking at the word child prostitution. Now, that is an old age language. We're looking at prosecutions such as public disorder, fraud, cross-country lines. These victims were exploited across many, many parts of crimes. However, they're using the word prostitution as some sort of get-out clause for the remainder of what has happened to them. Now, many of these women can't even go to their child's school plays because they can't get DBSs. Some of them are classed as sexual offenders. So some of them are classed as paedophiles. And yet still, the government is giving us little drips of information and not actually putting into the political will of ensuring that these women are completely pardoned from what was essentially never their fault.
11: Who were the were these grooming gangs? Asian, predominantly grooming gangs? Who are these victims? And what is going on here? And is it, it looks like the state simply won't accept that these were victims at the time rather than participants who were happy to take go along with it.
6: Well, they've been double punished, haven't they? If we look at it from that. They were failed by the institutions and then they were failed again when they became adults. Now, I work with victims across the board, regardless of their ethnicity and race. Predominantly, my victims were raped and groomed by Pakistani men. Now, that's not a lie. I do deal with Pakistani women, Muslim women, who are also groomed and raped by Pakistani men. Yeah. And so we've got to look at it in that sort of sense, but it is a disproportionate amount. And that is not something that we can look away from now. That language needs to be spoken about unless we get down to the truth. Children are not prostitutes. They never have been. The language has changed. If we look into the 1930s, we can see that some of the crimes that we found from grooming gangs, they were classed as child prostitution when the crime typology was simply these children were coerced into these kind of crimes.
11: Now, the government says this on this. They say that they have changed the law to induce a disregard scheme for those who are cautioned or convicted of on-street prostitution offences as children. But the first case of a conviction outside of the scheme has now been referred to the courts to be reviewed. So they say they're getting there slowly. But these women, these victims, are getting older and older, aren't they, Claire? They want to see, well, frankly, have these convictions expunged.
6: So I was contacted by three victims as soon as this report came out. I was aware of the report earlier on in the week, speaking with Fiona Goddard and Jamie Lee. One of my victims, she is half Indian, half white. She wants to know how she can access this actual system because she knows nothing about it. And this is the problem. The passive communication to the victims is nothing. It is really poor communication. They are left. Some of them haven't even had their cases reviewed yet. And yet, what is the timescale? Is it 28 days that they were told previously? Or is it the 6 months that Yvette Cooper mentioned in Parliament maybe seven months ago now? The passage of information is the biggest problem, and they're not doing what they should be doing. Baroness Louise Casey is right.
11: And what more can she do? There she's on screen, Baroness Casey. What more can she do? I mean, she's now got this report being drawn up by into the grooming gang scandal. We're going to get the results of that by spring, I think, 2029. All she can do is call for these issues to be dealt with. What more can happen?
6: I think when we look at the likes of Baroness Casey and Maurice Glassman, for an example, they've put their head above the parapet and they've actually had the political will to say there's things that have gone seriously wrong in this government and in previous governments. What we need to do now is for everyone to be heavily invested so that we can get the convictions for the previous victims, the ones that are still ongoing now. People seem to think that grooming gangs is a thing of the past. It's absolutely not true. I work with 14, 15-year-olds all the way up to 50 to 60-year-olds. What we need to see is more. We need to see more from the government, more political will, and more people to understand that children across this country are being groomed, trafficked, tortured, and raped every single day.
11: That is absolutely outrageous. And of course, well, GB News, we've been covering it now for many years, other newspapers too, and the BBC too in part. So it's important to raise it and create the space when these victims can be heard, Claire.
6: Absolutely. And I thank GB News, especially Charlie Peters and many of the whistleblowers who have put their heads above the parapet and actually spoke about it. And that's all we needed to do. We need to start speaking and move past that difficult conversation. Thank you.
11: Well, thank you too. Thank you to you for all the work you do, Claire Adams. You're the safeguarding lead for CSE victims in Yorkshire. Thank you for speaking to us today on GB News. Thank you. Come up next as we approach 10 years on since Brexit. 10 years, where's it gone? We'll be discussing new polling that finds growing support for closer ties with the European Union. Now, if you're in search for some holiday sun, here's your forecast for some of the top European destinations.
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13: Looking ahead to the weekend and across much of southern Europe, the weather's looking largely fine. Not totally dry, however. Across some parts of Greece, especially towards the south and around some of the Greek islands, there will be some showery outbreaks of rain around. One or two showers across parts of Italy, otherwise largely dry. Largely dry for much of Spain, just towards the west, outbreaks of rain, these affecting Portugal too, but towards Madeira and the Canary Islands, it's looking dry here. More for much of Spain, just towards the west, outbreaks of rain, these affecting Portugal too, but towards Madeira and the Canary Islands, it's looking dry.

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11: Welcome back, I'm Christopher Hope on GB News. Now, a decade after the Brexit referendum in June 2016, the public attitude towards the UK's decision to leave the European Union appears to be shifting. New research by Ipsos, the polling company, shows an increasingly scepticism about whether the referendum should have taken place at all, and increasing support for those who want closer ties with the European Union, including free movement in exchange for single market access. Blimey, here we go again. I'm joined now by the Public Affairs Manager of the European Movement UK, Joe Meegan. Joe, welcome to the show. Great to see you. So you're winning the argument, are you? You're bringing everyone back to go joining the European Union despite the extra cost that will entail.
12: Well, the numbers seem to be speaking for themselves. More than three times as many people want a close relationship with the European Union as those who don't.
11: The only point is, of course, sovereignty. That's what matters about Brexit. Brexit was a power transfer from Brussels to Westminster. It seems that so far the politicians haven't been able to deal with the pressure of having all that power. And when you can't do it, you're voted out and a new lot come in. Isn't that what Brexit is about? It's about giving power to democratically elected MPs.
12: I mean, the question of sovereignty is interesting. How does sovereignty work? With Europe being our largest market on our doorstep, we're going to have to conform with regulations to deal with them anyway. So isn't it better we have a say in them than not? All countries
11: give us some sovereignty. But Joe, we don't qualify by majority voting means we don't get a say over so much the European Union does.
12: We take part in the discussion, at least.
11: But we don't have any actual say, so we're going to be outvoted each time. And that was part of the problem. That's what drove some of those who voted to leave the European Union. They wanted to have politicians who can be voted in or out, and if they're not good enough, get a new lot in. I mean, that's all it is. It's a power transfer. I mean, getting closer back to the European Union, of course, is what many want in order to ensure there's less red tape for people trading, companies trading with the continent of Europe. That's

0: seems the right thing to do, but it shouldn't necessarily mean a reversal of that choice made in June 2016.
1: I mean, no one's talking necessarily about a reversal. You know, democracy moves on. You know, this was a vote 10 years ago. Public attitudes are changing and trending towards wanting to be closer to Europe. Then it's our right to be heard. You know, that I'm not looking to discuss the previous referendum or what happened then. I'm just looking at exactly what the public attitudes are now, and if people are favouring looking towards Europe and a better future within the European Union, then that's something, you know, that I think should be celebrated.
0: It would be ripping up, though, wouldn't it? The 5 or 6 trade deals we've signed already. It would mean the current Labour government couldn't knock VAT off children's amusement parks this summer. They would have to add they also would be able to put VAT on education, on private schools. It would limit what the government can do at the moment, wouldn't it?
1: So those four or five trade deals discussed with India, with Australia, would account for less than 1% of the UK's growth. The latest numbers from the NBER over in the United States, the most respected economic think tank in the world, estimates we're losing out between 6 and 8% of GDP in wealth that could be in people's pockets during a cost of living crisis. I mean, the choice is clear there that Europe is the option you would choose. And also, the European Union also has trade deals with these countries. You're not giving up all of the trade that has been... The doors that have been opened.
0: Jay, before we go, what would it cost us to rejoin the European Union?
1: I can't put a figure on it. We would be a constituent member on it. We would contribute it. But the amount that we would pay...
0: 10 billion a year? 18? 20 billion a year? How much do you want to pay for it?
1: Well, how long is a piece of string? I think no matter what we contribute towards it, the benefits we would gain from being a member of it would far outnumber the cost that we would be handing over, as you say.
0: Okay. Listen, Joe Meagan, thank you for joining us on a Friday afternoon to discuss Brexit. Martin Daugherty would be so jealous. Thank you for joining us. Joe Meagan there from the European Movement. That's it for today on the Martin Daugherty Show, presented by the very first time by two presenters, Nana Akua and me, of course. But don't worry, there's one presenter up next. She's a queen of nighttime broadcasting. It's Dawn Neeson. Here she comes.
2: Today, clouds overhead, total zen within. 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
3: Hello, good afternoon. Welcome to your latest GB News weather update, brought to you from the Met Office. Sunny spells for many of us through this afternoon. Still a few showers across more far northern areas, but it will start to feel a little bit warmer as well. That's because high pressure is starting to move in, and that will reduce the amount of cloud and rain through the rest of today. But we've still got low pressure up to the north. A westerly wind here bringing in a plethora of showers to parts of the far north of Scotland in particular. They could push down into more southern areas of Scotland, potentially the far north of Northern Ireland through tonight as well. But elsewhere, it's going to be a dry and a pretty clear night. We could see some mist and fog in the far southwest by tomorrow morning, but with clearer skies, it will be a little bit fresher to start the day compared to this morning into the start of the weekend. But more in the way of sunshine to come very first thing, particularly across more southern areas. It's going to be quite a dry and fine day for Saturday for much of England and Wales. Temperatures in the mid-teens already to start the day. Further north, a little bit fresher. You will notice the breeze as well across more western areas, parts of western Scotland, the far north coast of Northern Ireland as well. Across the east of Scotland, though, will be a slightly brighter start to the day, some cloud coming and going through the morning. So mixed picture, wetter weather across more northern areas throughout Saturday, but a drier and brighter day to come for many southern areas. Note the UV levels will be relatively high across more southern areas of the UK. More cloud and more rain further north brings a fresher feel. So temperatures here will be in the mid-teens, but further south, they'll be approaching the mid-20s. Highs of 23 degrees across the far southeast, quite widely in the low 20s across the south coast. So not a bad day, particularly compared to what we've seen recently. The northerly wind continues across parts of Scotland throughout Saturday evening. And that will introduce a bit more cloud across eastern areas into Sunday, but again, it's going to be a pretty dry and bright day. Into Tuesday, though, there's the introduction of some rain. Bye-bye.
2: Today, clouds overhead, total zen within. 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
5: Good evening. 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Traffic is slow on the M8 eastbound due to a collision. Expect congestion on the A4232 northbound from the A48 to the M4. A1 southbound in Northumberland has one lane closed due to a crash. Normal flow expected around 8 p.m. In Surrey, a broken down vehicle is blocking one lane on the A3 southbound. The M5 southbound exit slip at junction 28 in Devon remains partially closed due to a breakdown. Incidents on the M11 southbound have closed all lanes, causing hour-long delays. And on the trains, disruption affects Avanti West Coast and London Northwestern Railway between Nuneaton and Rugby. For more travel news, go to gbnews.com.
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7: 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UK only. Entrance must be 18 or over. Lines close at 4 p.m. on the 26th of June. This is a network giveaway. Entries will be pooled. 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
21: We are here for all of Britain. 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
22: That's what makes us the fearless champion of Britain.
23: Well, good evening. It's 6 o'clock and this is Dubes & Co with me, Dawn Neeson. Coming up in the next hour.
24: I'm not going to walk away. I don't think we should plunge the country into the chaos. That defence will be the number one priority at every spending review, including the next spending review.
23: Yes, the PM vows to fight on as his beleaguered leadership is torpedoed by resignations from John Healey and Al Carnes in a row over defence spending. Is it time to get our priorities right and slash welfare and boost the armed forces, though? Plus... yeah, those shocking scenes in Belfast. Nigel Farage, Elon Musk and Tommy Robinson have all been blamed for whipping up the violent disorder in Belfast. But are they really to blame? And you must remember this story. The Bulgarian siblings behind that infamous axe video, that girl, have today been convicted of assaulting a 12-year-old in Dundee last year. The police believed their lies over the schoolgirls. Where have we heard this one before? Is it more two-tier policing? And it's coming home. Well, possibly. The World Cup is finally here, but England fans in some councils have been warned to not publicly display the St. George's cross. What's so bad about wanting to be patriotic? And we've got a cracking panel for you tonight. Pollster, academic and GB News presenter Matt Goodwin, and plus a newbie for you, she's wonderful, investigative reporter and broadcaster, Titian Temptress, she dared me to say that, Susie Boniface. But first, let's get the latest news headlines.
0: Dawn, thank you and good evening to you. The top story tonight at 6. Sir Keir Starmer has admitted he has got to turn things around if he's to remain Prime Minister and then lead Labour into the next general election. His authority, though, has been hit by the resignation of John Healey as Defence Secretary, followed soon after by Armed Forces Minister Al Carnes, all over the government's long-delayed defence investment plan. John Healey accused the Prime Minister and the Treasury of failing to commit the money needed to defend Britain at a time he's described as of rising threats. Well, earlier Al Carnes joined us here on GB News and said he could not defend the level of investment that he believes is inadequate for the task facing the armed forces.
1: I resigned for two reasons, really. The first one was I didn't think the funding settlement or the defence investment plan was transformative enough. And the second one was because of the Legacy Act. And I want to make sure that we protect all our armed forces, including our veterans, once they have served.
0: Dan Jarvis has now been appointed as the new Defence Secretary after being seen arriving at Downing Street earlier today. But Sir Keir Starmer still under pressure over the scale and the timing of the Defence Investment Plan, with reports the Ministry of Defence wanted billions more than the Treasury was prepared to offer. The Prime Minister has, though, defended what he calls hard-edged decisions on defence spending, insisting he will give the armed forces the capabilities they need to keep Britain safe. Well, breaking news in the last hour or so from Pakistan's Prime Minister saying that the final text of a lasting peace deal between the United States and Iran has now been reached. Shabazz Sharif saying that Pakistan has been involved in intense mediation efforts and claims that both sides have now reached the wording of that deal. In a post on social media, he accused those opposed to the agreement of spreading misinformation to try to sabotage it. Pakistan says it is now working closely with both Washington and Tehran on the next steps, but there has not yet been any formal confirmation from either the US or Iran. Here, police in Northern Ireland are appealing for calm tonight ahead of further protests planned for this weekend. That's after several nights of disorder already linked to the Belfast knife attack. Authorities say peaceful protest will be supported, but warned there will be a zero-tolerance approach to violence, intimidation, criminal acts and hate-filled social media posts. Sir Keir Starmer has tonight spoken with the Irish Prime Minister, condemning the violence and praising the response of police in Northern Ireland. Downing Street says the two leaders also agreed to strengthen the security of the common travel area through better data sharing and joint intelligence work. Also tonight, the government's confirmed it is now ending its contract with the Bell Hotel in Epping after it became the centre of protests over asylum accommodation. The hotel became a flashpoint last year after resident Tadush Kabatu sexually assaulted a 14-year-old girl. All asylum seekers have now been moved out and the hotel will officially stop being used as asylum accommodation by the 11th of July. The council has welcomed the decision, saying it gives the town a chance to rebuild after a year of division. But they've also criticised the Home Office for what it called poor communication. The King has led tributes to Sir David Hockney, one of Britain's most celebrated artists, who sadly died at the age of 88. In a post on social media following the artist's death, the King said, "David Hockney was a man of irrepressible charm, talent and constant innovation." His over seven-decade career became known for vibrant and innovative work, from Yorkshire landscapes to sun-soaked paintings of Los Angeles swimming pools, and even digital portraits drawn on iPad. And Elon Musk has now well and truly become firmly the world's first trillionaire, would you believe, after the blockbuster stock market float of SpaceX pushed his estimated wealth past $1 trillion. The 54-year-old was already worth an estimated $982 billion before that listing, according to Forbes. But the sky-high valuation for SpaceX, where he holds a 38% stake, has now taken his fortune to a level never reached before. The company's IPO is also being billed as the biggest in history, with SpaceX's ambitions ranging from colonizing Mars to putting AI data centers in space. And Musk's wealth and influence now stretch across rockets, electric cars, social media, artificial intelligence, and even brain interface technology. Well, there you go. Elon Musk is now firmly a world trillionaire. Dawn, though, hot in his heels, not quite trillionaire status, but she's not far behind. Let's head to her now.
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3: I'm working on that trillionaire bit, Sam, don't worry. 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Thank you so much for your company. 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Get in touch and I will read as many out as I possibly can. Because we have got a cracking panel for you, it being a Friday night, we've got pollster, academic and GB News presenter Matt Goodwin, who has got a show coming up after as well. So it's a double Matt for you tonight, and investigative reporter and broadcaster, the wonderful Susie Boniface. It's first time on the show, Susie. Thank you so much for joining us tonight, and thank you for your company. As I said, get those views coming in at gbnews.com/yoursay. Lots of you already getting in touch about the flag debate we're having later on, saying why do people want to come to this country if they're going to get so upset about our flag? Good question. We'll get the panel to answer that one for you. Okay, let's talk about the Prime Minister. He's still the Prime Minister, but don't hold your breath. He's been forced to defend his track record on defence spending, declaring that he won't walk away from the commitment he made to serve his country. His leadership has been plunged into crisis yet again after John Healey resigned as Defence Secretary and Al Carnes quit as Armed Forces Minister in protest over funding for the military. Speaking to the BBC this afternoon, Sir Keir Starmer insisted that defence will be his number one priority at every spending review. Have a listen.
24: I'm not going to walk away. I don't think we should plunge the country into the chaos. That defence will be the number one priority at every spending review, including the next spending review. There's the additional commitment that I made at NATO last year, which was to get to 3.5% by 2035.
3: Well, I don't know about you, but I'm just Googling what the word priority means here, because mine seems to be slightly different to the Prime Minister's. Meanwhile, Iceland boss and Labour peer Lord Walker has waded into the row today. Why not? He said he supports the Labour Party, not the Benefits Party. So, Susie, let's come to you first. As the newbie on the show, should we start slashing welfare benefits to boost the armed forces budget? We need to spend more money on it, but where's it going to come from?
4: National economics don't work like that. You don't have to take from one place to move to another. It's not like a household budget. In theory, to a prime minister, you have an infinite amount of money. You can just call it the Bank of England.
3: It's our money, Susie. It's our money.
4: But you just call it the Bank of England and you can say, print more money. That can cause problems. Liz Truss found that out, right? So how much money you can have and spend and what you can spend it on is dictated by how much stability and how other people look at your country as a result.
3: Ah.
4: So there is a trade-off to be had. But there are inventive ways to say, I want to spend more money on this, I'm going to use it as an investment, and it's going to be within some kind of fiscal rule that doesn't make the bond markets have an absolute meltdown. There are ways around it. He's not bothering to find that. They're having a very simplistic argument in government about, can we spend this, we must spend on that, and it's either or. The fact is, if Putin invaded tomorrow and we were suddenly at war and we needed to spend lots of money on defence, the bond markets would be absolutely fine with it and it would be press the big hit, borrow and spend button. We're not in that situation yet, so it's the preparatory phase for that possibly happening, which the government's finding hard to pay for.
3: So, Matt, this is all a storm in a teacup. We don't really need to talk about how much we're spending because there's money available. We should just spend it.
5: Well, I think if we step back, it's also about priorities and the decisions that politicians have been making for a long time. If we wanted to get defence spending up closer to about 3-3.5%, we'd be looking at an extra 20 to 30 billion pounds, somewhere around that. Now, you could ask, given that Keir Starmer has said he's prioritising national security, why we're spending similar sums of money on accommodation for illegal migrants. We're spending $15 billion on that, $13 billion on foreign aid, funding cycling lanes in Mexico and buying condoms in Pakistan, tens of billions of pounds on net zero. We're going to be spending soon close to £400 billion on welfare, including for things like mild mental health anxiety issues. So if we made better choices, we would genuinely be able to prioritise our national security. But what we've got instead are politicians who are more focused on spending our money on people who are not from our country than keeping the people of this country safe and secure, which used to be the first job of any government. So I think Keir Starmer saying he's taking national security seriously while running a policy of open borders is a complete joke.
3: Susie, aside the fact we can print more money so there is money available, the fact that we are now, the welfare benefit is huge, it is absolutely huge in this country. Is there surely some wriggle room to look at that and maybe take some money from that?
4: Of course there is, and the big one is the triple lock on pensions. Pensions is the biggest part of our benefit.
3: Do you think that should be scrapped?
4: The problem is that that's where most of the voters are, so almost every party just cannot really face that. It's something reformers had problems with as well. But it's the biggest expenditure. We're all ageing. We're all going to live longer. Pensions is going to be a big thing. It's going to end up some kind of universal income if we keep it as it is. So you have to find some way of making that a reasonable support for people without being something that we just don't have the tax base to supply it. And that's one of the reasons various governments of successive types have had migration. That's providing the tax base to fund the pension.
5: It's no longer providing a tax base. The Office for Budget Responsibility has shown that the model of migration that we are pursuing in this country is a net fiscal cost. It is low skill, it is low wage, it is from outside of Europe, and it is not bringing back prosperity. That's why GDP per capita is declining rapidly, because we're not seeing living standards improving, public, so we don't have growth. Mass migration has coincided with dismal rates of economic growth.
4: The economy is growing across all sectors at the moment.
5: Not much, but it's growing. The economic growth rate just fell back. It's now 0.1%, I believe it is. So we don't have growth in this country. Mass migration is making us poorer. But to come back on the triple lock is costing us about £15 billion a year, about thereabouts. Why don't we do this? Why don't we stop spending £10.1 billion a year every year on welfare benefits for people who aren't British? And why don't we stop spending social housing subsidies for people who aren't British? We take that money, and if it's a choice between British pensioners and people who aren't British, I choose British pensioners every time.
4: There's too many British pensioners to be able to fund that, and there aren't enough British people to provide the tax base to fund it. So that's the fundamental problem.
5: Because they're on welfare.
4: How are you going to provide those pensions?
5: Well, because most of the British people you're talking about are currently sitting on welfare, about 8 or 9 million of them.
4: Okay, so you can
5: half of them with no requirement.
4: You can make people work.
5: Yes, we reform the welfare state, and we say it is now.
4: Can you cure disabilities as well?
5: Well, not
4: is that within your remit?
5: As you know, not all of the people on the welfare state are currently disabled. We're also having lots of people on welfare who have mild anxiety issues, ADHD, mild depression. What the Labour government has done is it's given us a mass welfare regime. What those people should be doing is they should be going back to work, so we therefore don't need mass migration.
4: I've got a disability. It's mild.
5: Right.
4: I have tried to get a job, and I cannot get a job if I declare it.
5: Right.
4: Lots of businesses will say, we're disability confident. Tell us if you have a disability. Mm. We welcome it. And as soon as you declare it on your application form, you're not the one who gets invited in for an interview, because they think you're the person that's going to be causing problems.
5: Sure, but not everybody on welfare is disabled. What about the 1 million young people?
4: Not everyone who's disabled is on welfare. Lots of people who are disabled, like me, work very hard and want to carry on working very hard. I'm self-employed because that's the only way I can get a job, frankly.
5: Right. But fundamentally, I'm curious. Let me just ask you a quick question. So fundamentally, if the choice is we invest in British people or we keep on with mass migration, you're saying we keep on with mass migration?
4: You just think things are really binary. You think it's one or other. You don't seem to have any possibility or acceptance that there's nuance in the situation or that there are ways of doing things that maybe are a bit of this and a bit of that, and we'll find a good way through. It's got to be this or that. And
5: My bit of this and bit of that is putting British people first, always.
4: But how do you define British? You seem to have changed your tune on that a few times.
5: No, being British is being a UK national, contributing to the economy, speaking our language.
4: But lots of people are UK nationals and have got a right to be here and have a British passport who maybe are from somewhere else originally. Are they British or not British? Well, they've been accepted by the government and they're paying their taxes here.
5: Yeah.
4: Are they British?
5: So lots of people in this country, also to bring it back to the essay question that we've been posed, lots of people in this country are not UK nationals who are also claiming welfare, or are also dependent upon the state, or are also coming into Britain illegally, and we are spending £15 billion to support them, like the guy who just engaged in that hideous scene in Belfast, for example. I don't think it is right, given the choices that are having to be made in Westminster with Keir Starmer and defence spending, and we cannot even defend our own people and our own country, I don't think it is right that we are spending somewhere between 30 and 50 billion on those kinds of things, on people that are not from our country, or people who are not contributing to our country, or people who are entering our country illegally. We should have a principle of national preference in politics, which is we put our people first, and we always prioritise the patriotic, hardworking, law-abiding majority of people in this country. If we do that, we'll have a stronger country. And by the way, for people on the left, we'll have a lot more support for welfare, because the only reason people are going to support the welfare state over the longer term is if they feel that they know the people who are relying on the state for that support. If the left wants to destroy the welfare state, you should keep going with mass migration.
4: I'm not the left. Don't say you. Thank you very much. Unlike you, people, I've never joined a member of a political party, and I don't represent a political party.
5: People with a different political perspective, let's say, than traditional conservatives, that is ultimately how the welfare state will unravel. If you force people to spend billions of pounds on people they don't know, who often don't speak their language and often are not from
4: their culture. It's already unraveled because people have been cutting holes in the safety net for decades. But getting back to the question, which was how you're going to fund defence, everything you've talked about is still not enough to provide what is actually required by the Defence Investment Plan. And what we've got is a situation where we have a Prime Minister who has promised to keep the country safe and secure. He's promised NATO he's going to do it. He's promised Donald Trump he's going to do it. He's promised his own politicians. And then he hasn't followed through with it. He's accepted cuts from £28 billion down to £18 billion. And then when that's still not enough, the Treasury has refused to provide it to him. He's first Lord of the Treasury. It's literally his job to tell the Treasury, as I said at the start, how much money it provides. He can do that. The fact is the Treasury is saying, don't want to, Prime Minister. Mm. And Rachel Reeves has said, I'm not going to, Prime Minister. And then he's gone around all his ministers in Cabinet and said, can I have 1% from all your departments? And they've all said, no, Prime Minister. Mm. And part of that is because he's fundamentally a weak PM without that support within his party, because he's not like a politician who's actually come up through the ranks. And part of it is because we all know that there's going to be a leadership contest. So the civil service, the Treasury, his own MPs, his own ministers are all just sitting there twiddling their thumbs waiting for June the 18th to come round, and then they can have a leadership contest and see who the next guy's going to be. Everything he's doing now is he's trying to build this legacy in this little period he's got too late while everyone else has already moved on.
5: I actually agree with a lot of that. The only thing I just wanted to add briefly is where the Americans are at. So the Americans are saying to us, can you please increase spending closer to 3-5%? And I do find it ironic that many people in and around the Labour government were just patting themselves on the back for not supporting the Americans with the initial strikes in Iran, but yet will not commit to increasing defence spending, which means what? We are now therefore going to have to rely on America for our national security, because we are not capable.
4: I don't think anybody's relying on America for its national security.
5: Everyone
4: isn't relying on it at all anymore.
5: Everybody in Europe has been relying on America since 1941.
4: France and the UK rely on their own nuclear weapons.
5: Okay. So if there was a world war tomorrow, given that we just managed to get a ship across to the Mediterranean in what was it, 3 weeks?
6: Who
5: are we going to call to support us? Will it be the European Union that will come and Russia support us, or will it be the United States of America?
4: I think it'll be the same situation as 1939, Matt, where we called on America and then had to wait 2 years for them to get bombed before they actually got involved.
6: Just lots of people are getting in touch, and please do keep them coming in, Arthur in particular, talking about the triple lock, which a lot of people seem to target on pensioners. And lots of our viewers are of a certain age, and I'm with you nearly, by the way. Arthur said, can you cure old age? You can't get a job to top a pension if you remove that triple lock. Mm-hmm. We will have to claim benefits, which will defeat the whole object. Mm-hmm. So what would you say to someone like Arthur who's saying it's targeting pensioners?
4: There is a fundamental problem with employment in this country, and it is because we have people on one side of the argument, people in politics saying, you're not working, you should all go and work. They say it to people who are in their 50s, say. They say it to people who are have a disability. And then there's other people like that who just cannot get the job, even if they want it. And we have young people who are finding it very, very hard to get their first job and get on the ladder at the moment. And part of that is because there are no incentives to employ people who are less employable, if you like. So if you were, for example, if I was Chancellor tomorrow, I would put in an incentive that said, you know what, I'm going to cut your national insurance contributions every time you employ someone who's got a declared disability. Because then that's a way of getting those people into the job market, producing tax, producing value, having them socialise and having other people recognise them and know that being disabled isn't something you should just stay at home and hide. Mm. And the same for older people as well. There are so many people who get made redundant in their 50s and in their 60s who find they cannot get re-employed again because they're just too old for the job market. Those people are people that you should be having on the kind of given incentives to be re-employed. And it's entirely possible to do that, but it just involves a bit of inventiveness. And unfortunately, we've got, you know, quite a few lumps of dough in government at the moment who aren't very inventive.
5: Well, what about having an incentive for companies to hire people that are British? We could do that too. For example, the young people you just talked about, we had that study 2 weeks ago, the Centre for Social Justice, which found that for every one young British person that's being hired, 27 young people from outside of Europe are being hired. How is that fair? How about
4: where
5: we give
4: are they
5: companies,
4: working?
5: How about in hospitality, in service, low-skill service sector roles? What if we actually said to companies, I know it's just your... Do you find that amusing? That
4: no, I find your figures odd. I'm trying to add them up in my head as I go.
5: If everyone who's watching the show can go and Google Centre for Social Research, so for every one young British person that is hired, they found that 27 young people from outside of Europe are hired. So how about we say to companies, here's an incentive, we'll lower your tax rates or your business rates or your national insurance. If you hire young British people, that would be a good policy.
4: I don't know of any company that has ever said, well, you can't come in for a job interview because you're British. Mm. I don't know that.
5: Would you understand?
4: I do know plenty of companies and plenty of bosses who don't employ people because of the colour of their skin.
5: And who also go
4: all the time, whether they're British or not.
5: And who also go for cheap workers,
4: how can a company,
5: cheap labour costs.
4: How can a company choose who's British?
23: We have to call it a halt on that one, unfortunately. Thank you so much for that. And thank you for all your messages. Lots of you are getting in touch about the pensioner situation. So please do keep them coming. I know it's very close to all of your hearts. At gbnews.com/yoursay. Okay, coming up, Nigel Farage, Elon Musk and Tommy Robinson have all been blamed for whipping up the violent disorder in Belfast. But are they really the ones to blame? That's coming up next. Don't go too far. We'll see you soon.
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34: Kenny Jackett, who managed seven teams in the EFL, has passed away at the age of 64. Jackett played over 400 games for Watford across his career and is ranked sixth in the club's all-time appearance record. He achieved three promotions as a manager, with several clubs paying tribute. 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
3: Hello, welcome back. This is Jubes & Co. with me, Dawn Neeson, and keeping me company until 7 o'clock, as well as your good selves, of course, and thank you for that, is pollster, academic and Jubes, you know who he is, Matt Goodwin, and investigative reporter and broadcaster Susie Boniface. Now, lots of you are getting in touch already. I will read as many out as I possibly can, but this hour absolutely flies past. There was calm in Belfast last night, though, after two nights of some of the most horrific violence broke out after a Sudanese asylum seeker was charged in connection with a horrifying knife attack on Monday night. Anti-immigration protesters set fire to vehicles and properties, forcing some people to flee their homes. On Wednesday night, police were forced to deploy water cannons to keep crowds back from a migrant hotel. Labour Party chairwoman has blamed Elon Musk for fanning the flames of unrest on his social media site. Other politicians blamed Tommy Robinson and Nigel Farage for whipping up the violence. Matt, surely the thing that whipped up this violence was someone trying to behead someone on the streets in Northern Ireland.
5: Well, I completely agree. Elon Musk did not create these disturbances. Nigel Farage didn't. The so-called far right didn't. Tommy Robinson didn't. Mass uncontrolled immigration is what is causing so much tension and division in this country. Broken borders is what is causing so much tension and division in this country. And what always amazes me after these events is we have the British state, British political parties, focusing much more on policing the reaction to these events than addressing the underlying issue. If you don't want protests and disturbances, lower migration, control the borders, take on Islamism, stop the grooming gangs, deal with the issue, not the reaction to that issue. And unfortunately, it's the same as we saw after the Manchester Evening News bombing, when everyone was told not to look back in anger, but hey, PS, don't talk about Islamism. The murder of Sir David Ames. Everybody, this is about online safety. It's not about the actual thing that caused the murder of Sir David Ames, which is Islamist terrorism. And it's the same story over and over again. It's a strategy of deflection. They are trying to control a narrative because I think they can sense they are losing control of the country because of these policies.
3: I mean, Susie, trying to control the narrative is creating more division, more unrest, more scenes like we've witnessed in Belfast.
4: I think the narrative that we've got here is that people are talking in an incredibly incendiary way about a province of the United Kingdom which has had a nationalist conflict for a century, which has only very recently calmed
3: down. Yeah, but people are angry
4: about
3: what they're seeing now. We know
4: yes,
3: about what happened.
4: People can be angry about it, but what Matt's just said, effectively, is that riots are understandable, that riots are a natural reaction to a situation in politics and
5: migration. I don't, firstly, just to be clear, absolutely clear, I never condone violence. I fully support peaceful protest.
4: You said disturbances. You said the disturbances are coming as a result of this, that it's kind of understandable. I mean, I'm summarising a bit what you said, but the impression I got was that you're saying what's happened in Belfast is a straight line you can draw from that and immigration, and that's what it leads to all the time.
5: If you wanted to stop protests and you wanted to stop the kinds of scenes that we're seeing on the streets of Belfast, fix the borders, stop immigration, and don't let these monsters, this guy from Sudan, walk across the border at will and engage in the kind of scenes millions of people in this country woke up to a few days ago. There's a lot to unpack there. But I don't understand, what's the issue with just dealing with the underlying grievance that people hold? Why not sit here and say, let's fix the borders?
4: You're talking about grievance, and one of the things you're talking about is borders. Have you ever seen the Northern Ireland border,
5: yes.
4: Matt? Right, it crisscrosses the same road like 20 times. Mm-hmm. It goes through people's living rooms. Mm-hmm. Some places, it's a low hawthorn hedge. Mm-hmm. How are you going to police that border? We've got an internationally binding agreement that we don't police that border.
5: Why?
4: Because we've had a nationalist conflict we wanted to end.
5: Sure. The decision point here is, why was this guy given indefinite leave to remain?
4: I don't know. Don't ask me. I wasn't part of the process.
5: Well, there we go. That's the decision point. So someone in the Home Office sat there with this guy's application.
4: No, you were saying that the issue was borders. Make your mind up. Was it the fact that he was the Republic of Ireland, where he came into, where he's allowed to be, and then he's crossed the border into Northern Ireland, and your issue was that border isn't controlled?
5: No, that border is not controlled.
4: How are you going to control it?
5: If I can finish. That border is not controlled. It needs to be controlled. So that
4: it goes through someone's living room. What are you going to do? Put up a pillar box in her front room?
5: No, we're going to need to have a stronger border. We're going to need to prioritise border security and crack down on illegal migration.
4: So you're going to bring back the Northern Irish border, the barbed wire, the fences.
5: Can I finish? The decision point is that somebody in the Home Office, in the state, looked at this guy's application and said, yeah, he's come into the country illegally. We're not only going to allow him to stay, but we're going to give him indefinite leave to remain. We're going to allow him to stay forever. So the state, by giving these decisions time and time again, is undermining the security of its own people. Is enabling scenes like the scene we saw on the streets of Belfast.
4: And that happened under Rishi Sunak's government.
5: So the policy response
4: is stop
5: giving indefinite leave to remain to people who enter the country illegally. And if they enter the country illegally, immediately detain and deport. That is the policy response to this issue.
4: Well, that's what Keir Starmer, I think, would probably say that he was doing. But this policy, and this guy was given leave to remain under Rishi Sunak, under a policy which he introduced, saying that people from Sudan in particular, and they would come in through this route, through the common travel area, could pretty much get rubber stamped. And that is something that's been going on for years. And part of that was because there was a response to the threat that he had on his right flank from Reform. That's his decision. He's not in power anymore. We can't ask him about why he did that. But if you want to control that Northern Ireland border, this is one of the big thorny issues that no one discussed during Brexit, and which hasn't been discussed now. This border doesn't exist in any meaningful sense of the word. It's something that has to be porous in order for the Good Friday Agreement to last and for that war in Northern Ireland to be over. How are you going to police something that goes through the middle of a border? I just feel as though we're
5: slightly talking past one another. It isn't only that issue. It is all of the UK border. It's the small boats in the channel. It's at that border point too.
4: You could have all the other borders protected, but they still come into Northern Ireland.
5: The second, fixing the borders, leaving the European Convention on Human Rights, repealing Tony Blair's Human Rights Act and detaining and deporting all illegals. But second to that, as I mentioned, this guy would not have been in Belfast had a woke civil servant not sat there and signed off indefinite leave to remain for somebody that entered our country illegally. They would not.
4: He could, because he can just get a bus across. He doesn't need to have leave to remain to come to Northern Ireland. That's
5: somebody gave him indefinite leave to remain. He was allowed to stay in our country despite entering it illegally. If we had a serious government that said, if you enter this country illegally, you'll never be allowed to stay, he would not have been on the street of Belfast attempting to behead somebody.
4: He could have been, yes. Because in Northern Ireland, you can literally just walk across the border.
5: Yeah, so the underlying issue fundamentally is all of the protests that we've seen, it was the same after Southport, it was the same with the asylum hotels, all of the protests that we have seen are a response to the fact that the government is not dealing with the underlying issue that millions of people are furious about. And they can deal with that if they wanted to. They are choosing not to. Instead, they're choosing to shut down.
4: The masked teenagers who are on the streets throwing wheelie bins at the busies, who are lighting cars on fire and torching people out of their houses, are making a reasonable protest about migration.
5: Again, I've not condoned violence. I reject
4: violence. You've just said violence. It's a reasonable response.
5: I have rejected violence. I've said the reason we have seen these scenes is because we have a state that is no longer interested in keeping its own people safe and secure.
4: Do you have any sense of responsibility that this kind of rhetoric you've got is normalising it? I don't expect those people who are rioting sit at home and watch the news and listen to us. But talking about how this is a this is an understandable standard response to a fear about immigration actually normalises it, so that people who do go out, when there are online agitators, when there are bots, when there are far-right people, whoever it is, who are going out and who want to provoke what's happened on the streets of Belfast, some of whom are criminal gangs that are the inheritors of the old terrorist organisations on both sides of that conflict, who very much enjoy having a fight with the police whenever they can, that they use that, use what you've said as cover for their own activities,
5: sorry,
4: for their
5: I
4: own damage that they're doing. You don't feel any sense of responsibility.
5: I completely reject that interpretation. In the same way we've just seen hundreds of thousands of mothers, fathers and grandparents and children marching through London to express their opposition to mass migration. People are allowed to oppose policies that they never voted for.
4: Yeah, but torturing someone's house isn't opposing a policy.
5: I reject violence, but I support people's right to protest peacefully, to say we never voted for this policy, this extreme policy of open borders. Nobody in this country voted for it.
4: Okay, you're saying two different things now.
5: No, it was imposed on people. If you don't want these scenes, the answer is very simple. Do not impose this extreme policy of open borders on communities.
4: Then you're back again. You're saying these scenes are due to government policy.
5: Yes.
4: And you're saying the protests that you support are only the peaceful ones, but the scenes of violence that you don't support are because of government policy, that they are political in nature. They're not just because there's young lads and it's summer and they want to fight the busies and because they're perhaps from a criminal gang who have an axe to grind against the local constabulary. It's definitely because they are politically motivated.
5: I'm sorry, I've watched...
4: Are you certain?
5: I've
4: because 19
5: family...
4: of them have been arrested and they're coming to court and they'll all have this explained. And I bet you any money right now, there's not a single political activist in there.
5: I'm just curious as to why your interpretation of what we've seen after Belfast, after Henry Novak, after Southport and so on, why nobody that I ever debate actually comes along and says, it is very clear that we are pushing this country to the edge with 200,000 illegal migrants.
4: I don't think we are. I think you are.
5: Wow.
4: I think people like
5: you have it.
4: Are making the rhetoric normal. Mm. I think you're having this discussion to say you deserve to be frightened, that GB viewers at home should be frightened, and you're making it something where they go out and they go to the chip shop and they go down the road and they look at their neighbour and they think, should I be frightened of this person suddenly? And I think if you didn't have that, I think if you said...
5: We just pretended none of this was happening.
4: No, Matt, there is a way of talking about immigration, and that is to say, do we have enough people? Do we have too many people?
5: Well, talk to me about the broken borders in a way that sounds different.
4: Unfortunately, and you don't do that. You just talk about fear. You just talk about...
5: Talk to me about the broken borders. Talk to me about the...
4: I've asked you about the Northern Ireland border and you can't answer the bloody questions.
3: Okay, right.
4: No.
3: Susie and Matt, we have to finish that one there. We are coming on to a kind of connected subject, and as always, please do let me know your thoughts on what you've heard so far. Coming up, the Bulgarian siblings behind an infamous axe video, you might remember it, have today been convicted of assaulting a 12-year-old girl in Dundee last year. The police believe the Bulgarian lies over the schoolgirl. She was 12, remember? Is this yet more two-tier policing? The panel, if they're still with me and haven't killed one another in the break, we'll discuss that one next. See you soon.
2: Ready to soak up that holiday sunshine?
6: Won't we need some cover?
2: No worries. All sorted.
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14: Looking ahead to the weekend and across much of southern Europe, the weather's looking largely fine. Not totally dry, however. Across some parts of Greece, especially towards the south and around some of the Greek islands, there will be some showery outbreaks of rain around. One or two showers across parts of Italy, otherwise largely dry. Largely dry for much of Spain, just towards the west, outbreaks of rain. These affecting Portugal too, but towards Madeira and the Canary Islands, it's looking dry here. More fine and at times hot weather to come into next week.
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6: Hello, good evening. Welcome to your latest GB News weather update brought to you from the Met Office. A warmer and sunnier weekend to come, particularly compared to the weather we've had this week. There's still going to be a few showers across more northern areas at times. That's because low pressure's dominating these areas. Meanwhile, across the south, high pressure's building in. And this weather front that's brought a bit of cloud today will clear away to the south coast, bringing many areas of England and Wales a dry and clear night. Fairly dry across parts of Northern Ireland and southern areas of Scotland, but showers will continue to feed in from the north and west, particularly across the far north and west of Scotland. So a bit of a damp night here, more in the way of cloud to start the day, but quite a bright start across parts of England and Wales for the morning, and it will be a pretty dry day across the south. But those showers across parts of Scotland will continue through much of the day. The winds will switch direction a little bit by the end of the day. They move in across more western areas, so it's the Western Isles, the Highlands, most likely to see those showers through the day, but we could also see them push into Northern Ireland, some areas of the far northwest of England too. But for England and Wales, it's a dry and bright start to the weekend, so plenty more sunshine than we've had so far this week. We'll feel relatively warm as well out there. A northerly wind, however, moves in by the end of Saturday to bring quite a fresh feel to the far north of Scotland, and further showers, this time pushing further eastwards by Saturday afternoon. So temperatures in the far north just reaching the mid-teens, below average for the time of year. Further south, though, will be climbing towards the mid-20s, so a much warmer day in prospect for tomorrow across the south. Into Sunday, this northerly wind becomes a bit more dominant across more northern and eastern areas, so it's going to be a bit more cloud, a slightly fresh feel across these areas, but for most of us it's going to be quite a dry day on Sunday. Plenty of sunny spells and temperatures climbing above average, and that trend continues into next week. Bye-bye.
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7: 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The M8 eastbound near Hermiston Gate is restricted due to a collision. On the A4232 northbound, congestion stretches from the A48 interchange to the M4 junction 33. In Northumberland, one lane of the A1 southbound is closed between the A268 and A697 junctions due to a collision. In Surrey, the A3 southbound has a broken down vehicle blocking one lane between the A283 and A333. And on the trains, disruptions are reported between Nuneaton and Rugby on Avanti West Coast and London Northwestern Railway services. For more travel news, go to gbnews.com.
3: Hello, welcome back to Jubes & Co. With me, Dawn Neeson. I have got the most cracking panel tonight. I hope you agree. You might disagree with them, but you are absolutely loving it. Loads of comments coming in. It is obviously GB News presenter Matt Goodwin and investigative reporter and broadcaster Susie Boniface. I think they're brilliant. I must admit, having a brilliant debate here. And obviously, we want you to get involved. GBnews.com/your say. Now, I was talking about the other big story. I think Michelle, her show obviously, has put a tweet out about this today. It's about the Bulgarian siblings behind an infamous axe video. They have today been convicted of assaulting a 12-year-old girl during an incident in Dundee last year. Ilya Belov filmed the schoolgirl pulling out an axe and a knife and brandishing them at him in self-defense after he said, "Hello, sexy, I'll show you a good time." She, by the way, is 12. He was in his 20s. The clip went viral online after it was shared by Elon Musk again, with many branding the girl racist. Police Scotland accused Musk and Tommy Robinson again of spreading misinformation. Speaking outside the court today, the girl's mother said they were telling the truth and they were slandered. There were too many lies at the start, so I'm glad it's all come out. Matt, is this another case of two-tier policing? I mean, she was a 12-year-old girl. The police chose to believe the migrant over her. Again, how many times do we hear this?
5: Well, there's a lot of similarities here with the debate, actually, that we've just had and the debate we've been having nationally, because go back to when this viral footage was first released. A large number of people, let's say the kind of woke celebrity class, activist class, attacked this girl. this 12-year-old girl relentlessly. And I'm just going to quote from Michelle Dewberry's tweet, given this is her show, obviously. As a reminder, Michelle writes, "This girl was waving weapons, shouting at a migrant to leave her alone. Almost immediately, many on the left of British politics were calling this girl a liar. They said she was far right. They said she was whipping up anti-migrant hate. People like Humza Yousaf and many more called it, and I can't repeat this word on TV, but bull. You can finish the rest. And many others called the girl a liar, said she was full of hate. And a fundraiser for the girl was even mocked, suggesting that she would use the money to buy machetes and iron brew." The point here, Dawn, is this vitriol went viral, destroying this girl's life, right? Everybody knew who she was. It will follow her life forever. And now it turns out she was telling the truth, that her and her sister were assaulted. And it turns out that one of these Bulgarians now admitted assaulting a 13-year-old girl, and her brother was found guilty of uttering sexual remarks to a 12-year-old, two 13-year-olds, and a girl of 14. And the police at the time, Police Scotland, parallels with Henry Novak, said, "Stop spreading misinformation." Mm. And it turns out there was no misinformation. The girl was telling the truth.
3: Susie, the police statement actually went on to say that the police said a Bulgarian couple had been approached and harassed by youths. It's completely the wrong way around.
4: Of course it was, yeah. There was some misinformation, and it came from the police to some extent, and it was amplified by people on different sides online, which didn't make things any easier. I think it shows what happens when you have an incident and it was amplified by people on different sides online, which didn't make things any easier. I think it shows what happens when you have an incident

0: realised there was more to it, got some other statements from the girls and her friends, and then obviously have then presented the evidence to the prosecutor, which has now gone to court, and the right things happened.
1: But why,
0: so when we talk about two-tier policing, what we've got is policing that has eventually at least got to the right place, although that misinformation
1: came out. But this was a 12-year-old girl, and as Matt said, everybody knew who she was in Scotland. Why do the police always incline the Henry Novak case, the grooming gangs? Why is it always the victims that are not believed? Why is it always the British kids?
2: I would add it's that. Why is
0: that.
2: It the white victims who are not believed?
0: It's 12-year-old girls that aren't believed. It is 12-year-old girls that weren't believed in the grooming gang scandal. It is women who aren't believed when they say a man has behaved badly to them. It happens across racial lines all the time.
1: Especially if you are talking to an older male.
0: If you're talking to an older male and you're a younger woman and you want to complain about something that's happened to you, they will generally believe someone who's more like them than the younger girl. That happens regardless of the offence, usually.
2: I'm just curious, do you think then, in terms of trying to bring the country together, do you think that people like Humza Yousaf should publicly apologise for describing the original claim as bull? And viewers can finish the rest of that word. Do you think, as a way of bringing people together, those on the left that attack this 12-year-old girl publicly should now apologise?
0: I think that's up to other people. I can't sit here and speak for other people.
2: I'm just curious, what your personal view is?
0: I don't sit here representing the left, but as your personal, you sit there representing the right.
2: As your personal view?
0: I don't represent anybody except me. And my personal view is that if I had said something like that, I would immediately say, got that wrong, sorry guys, put my hands up, because that's the kind of person I am.
1: Finally, do you think there is two-tier policing in this country?
0: Yes. And two-tier policing usually is that it shows that there's far higher rates of stop and search, for example, and far higher conviction rates for people of colour than people who are white. Okay. I think the two-tier policing is racial, not what nation people are from.
1: OK, right, we're run out of time on that one as well. But coming up, it's time for a drink, I think, isn't it? It's the World Cup is finally here, but England fans in some councils have been warned that to public display the St George's Cross flag is wrong. They can't do it. So what's so bad about wanting to be patriotic? All of that coming up next.
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2: Hello, there you are. This is Jubes & Co. with me, Dawn Neeson. Thank you so much for your company on a Friday night. I've still got Matt and Susie with me, and it's been a bit of a heated show, it has to be said. So we're going to calm things down about, we won't calm things down. We are talking about football, we are talking about England, but in particular, we are talking flags. Yeah, the World Cup is finally here. England kick off their campaign in Dallas next week with a group of stage match against Croatia. That's the football bit done. But if you are planning on getting the bunting out, then maybe you want to think again. Bristol, South Gloucestershire and Wiltshire and Shropshire are among some of the local authorities warning fans not to attach flags to lampposts or signs without written permission. Matt, why aren't we allowed to be patriotic in this country? What's wrong with the flag?
3: Because we live in two-tier Britain, Dawn. Right. Very simple. Okay. There is absolutely no problem at all with flying the Palestine flag, with flying the Black Lives Matter flag, with flying the Pride flag, with flying the Ukraine flag. You can fly any flag you want, often off lampposts and public buildings, except the national flag, because our political class wants us to feel ashamed and embarrassed of who we are. But the patriotic majority of people out there, they will not follow that order. They will fly those flags from lampposts and public buildings, as will I, by the way, because we believe in this country.
2: Susie, we believe in this country. It's coming home. Don't look at me like that.
4: I don't think Matt's been outside because loads of people are flying the England flag out there in the real world. Because what this is the council, because I'm about to explain, if you shush. So this is the woke councils, which are three Lib Dem councils and a Green-led council, have said, can you just be careful about thinking about how some people are offended by the flag? And they've said, please don't put it on council property, which is what your lampposts are. Now, interestingly, the council where I live has done exactly the same thing, and they started taking down England flags. And the council where I live is Kent, and it's led by Reform, and they decided they wanted to take down flags that they hadn't put up for safety reasons, which sounds very woke, but that's what Reform decided to do. And the fact is that all the people in these places, whether you've got a Reform council or a Green council or a Lib Dem council or anything else, you can still hang a flag out of your window, you can still hang a flag from the top of your car aerial. There's nothing to stop you doing it. They've just said, please don't put it on council property,
3: which
4: seems to be reasonable enough, because you wouldn't want someone to put it on your property if it was yours necessarily. It's up to you what you put on your property. And that's all they're doing.
3: Right, that's all they're doing, yeah.
4: But we can all get upset about it and excited and get our knickers in a twist, can't we?
3: Well, I think there are two points. One is we didn't receive these warnings when, for example, the vast majority of councils in London were flying Palestine flags off public buildings and lampposts. And the second thing is, I don't recall reading any statements saying that actually we should be careful about demonstrating support for Islamist terrorists, anti-Semites.
4: Have you seen the Islamic State flag up anywhere?
3: Rogue regimes. Can I finish? You laugh. I'm talking about the hate marches. How do you think British Jews feel? How do you think British Jews feel in this country that have spent years seeing hate imposed on them during marches and protests and flags, which have been raised to intimidate them? I haven't read any statements from Bristol, South Gloucestershire, Wiltshire, Shropshire. Where are the statements there saying we're concerned actually that British Jews or actually British people might be offended by people marching or showing support for Islamists and anti-Semites?
4: Well, because as you very well know, people have a right of freedom of protest and they can wave a flag unless it's the Islamic State flag, which is a terrorist symbol, and they're not allowed to do it. And the Hamas flag as well, which gets people arrested.
3: Do you genuinely not see the hypocrisy?
4: You're not failing to actually. You've had a go at me for speaking over you repeatedly, and when I speak, you shout over me. So just get back in your box for a little moment, let me do my bit, and then you can have your word, okay? The fact is that when someone goes down the street and has a protest and wants to wave a pride flag, say, that is them waving a flag. And unless that flag is itself an incitement to violence, like the Hamas flag is, there is no reason to arrest them for it. What the councils here are saying, and what Reform has said in my county, is that if it comes onto council property, there's a safety issue and you can't go and tie it up. You're not answering my question. We've run out of time.
2: If you want to get more of Matt, you can, because his show's coming up later tonight. Thank you, Matt, for now. Look forward to his show coming up. Thank you very much, Susie, for joining us today. A great debut. And thank you for your company. It's a Friday night. Up next, Lee Anderson's ReWorld. Have a great weekend. See you.
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6: 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The M8 eastbound is restricted between junctions 2 and 1 due to a road incident. The A55 across Britannia Bridge has a reduced speed limit of 30 miles per hour. In Barnsley, the A16 eastbound is closed after a collision, with normal traffic expected by 8:45 this evening. The M11 southbound is stationary with all lanes closed after a serious crash causing hour-long delays. Expect lane restrictions on the M23 northbound due to a multi-vehicle incident. And on the trains, there are disruptions between Nuneaton and Rugby on Avanti West Coast and London Northwestern Railway services. For more travel news, go to gbnews.com.
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8: 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UK only. Entrance must be 18 or over. Lines close at 4 p.m. on the 26th of June. This is a network giveaway. Entries will be pooled. Please check the closing time if listening or watching on demand. Good luck.
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0: Welcome to Lee Anderson's Real World. Tonight on the show, we've got former Tory MP Heather Wheeler. She'll be going head-to-head with former Labour MP Bill Rammell. We've also got Matt Dronefield from the Debt Free Advice Agency and former football hooligan turned author Cass Pennant. But first, let's go to the news.
1: Very good evening to you from the newsroom. More from Lee shortly. First, though, a look at the headlines at 7. Sir Keir Starmer has admitted he's got to turn things around if he's to remain Prime Minister and lead Labour into the next general election. His authority, though, has been hit by the resignation of John Healey as Defence Secretary, followed by Armed Forces Minister Al Carnes over the government's long-delayed defence investment plan. John Healey accused the Prime Minister and the Treasury of failing to commit the money needed to defend Britain at a time of rising threats. Well, Al Carnes then followed him out of government, saying he could not defend the level of investment that he believes is inadequate for the task facing the armed forces.
2: I resigned for two reasons, really. The first one was I didn't think the funding settlement or the defence investment plan was transformative enough. And the second one was because of the Legacy Act. And I want to make sure that we protect all our armed forces, including our veterans, once they have served.
1: In other news this evening, Pakistan's Prime Minister says the final text of a lasting peace deal between the US and Iran has been reached. Shehbaz Sharif says Pakistan's been involved in intense mediation efforts and claims both sides have now agreed the wording of a deal. In a post on X, he accused those opposed to the agreement of spreading misinformation to try to sabotage it. Pakistan says that it is now working closely with both Washington and Tehran on the next steps, but it has not yet been given any formal confirmation from either the US or Iran. Well, next, let's turn to news outside at Woolwich Crown Court, where four Palestine Action activists have been sentenced this evening. Our national reporter, Will Godley, has been following the story for us and is live outside Woolwich Crown Court for us this evening. Will, just bring us up to date on what we now know from, in fact, I don't believe we can cross to live. We do have Will, in fact. So I'll just take you live now to scenes outside Woolwich Crown Court, where Will Godley is for us with the latest on that sentencing.
3: Well, there are widespread protests outside Woolwich Crown Court. There have been all throughout the day today because of the sentencing that's taken place today. Four Palestine Action activists handed lengthy prison sentences for their role in a raid on an Israeli arms firm back in August 2024. Today, a judge ruled their offences had a terrorism connection, and that is why they were handed much longer prison sentences than they otherwise would have been given. That's despite the fact that the defence argued this was an egregious breach on their right to a fair trial. A judge ruled this was not influenced by human rights and it could go ahead having a terrorism connection. And these four activists now jailed today.
1: Will, thank you very much. Will Godley there for us live outside the Woolwich Crown Court with the latest on that case. Well, in other news, former Arsenal midfielder and Ghana player Thomas Partey will miss his country's opening World Cup match, against Panama. That's after he's been denied entry to Canada. FIFA says the former Arsenal player, now with Villarreal, had his visa application refused by the Canadian government. Partey had pleaded not guilty to 7 charges of rape and 1 of sexual assault relating to allegations made by 4 women between 2020 and 2022. The 32-year-old due to stand trial for those allegations next year. FIFA, though, says it is not involved in immigration decisions for host countries and that the government decides who receives a visa and is allowed to enter. Well, those are the latest headlines for now. I'll be back with you shortly. Next, though, let's get straight back to Lee Anderson.
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0: Welcome to Lee Anderson's Real World. I'm Lee Anderson, the Reform UK Member of Parliament for Ashfield. And joining me tonight, she's back, the very lovely Heather Wheeler, former Tory minister and old mucker of mine. And our left in the corner tonight is the very lovely Bill Rammell. And tonight we're going to be talking about illegal migration again. We talk about it far too many times on this show, guys, because it just keeps going on and on and on. And we've seen again recently some horrific incidents.
5: There is progress being made. Illegal boat crossings are down by 38% since the start of this year. We've seen the first prosecutions for endangerment at sea, which has the potential to have a real impact on tackling the gangs. And we've got 10,000 deportations of foreign criminals, the largest number in years. But what happened in Northern Ireland this week, I think, is really concerning. And if you'll forgive me, I think there are real questions, and this was a Sudanese national who is the suspect. There are real questions for Reform and the Conservatives, because the Home Secretary and the Immigration Minister, at the time this person came in 2023, were Suella Braverman and Robert Jenrick. And it's been briefed overnight by insiders within the Home Office that they were fast-tracking Sudanese nationals and bypassing completely security tech checks. And we need an exhaustive explanation.
0: But Suella's not here, or Robert, to defend themselves, Bill, but what Suella would say, and Robert at the time, and I was there, I was in the Tory party at the time, I used to meet with Suella on an almost weekly basis in private, me and her, and the message I got from Suella loud and clear on every single meeting was that number 10 would not back her on anything she tried to do, and ultimately they sacked her.
6: Well, they did, because other pieces of information were getting out, and that shouldn't have happened. And when the Home Secretary circumvents the rules, then stuff has to happen. However, I think what's really interesting is the arrangements for people coming in via Dublin over the border, the unmarked border into Northern Ireland. It turns out that that group of people were being fast-tracked, and nobody really knows why. Yeah. And so it got round really quite loudly that if you got yourself into Northern Ireland, chances are you'd be dealt with within 2 years or so.
0: Yes.
6: And you'd get your independent leave to remain, albeit for 5 years, not permanently. But it would come through much, much quicker. Now, something obviously went very badly wrong.
0: Yeah.
6: And we should do an open book exercise on this, because if we don't learn about why this went so badly wrong, then we're all idiots, because it'll happen again.
0: Yes. And of course, Bill, we've seen this week again politicians rightly condemning the violence in Belfast and Southampton. But can you understand, Bill, as a former Labour minister, why people are so angry and why people do take to the streets? Not everybody who takes to the streets are going out there to cause trouble and damage property and set fire to police cars. They're just really, really angry, and they don't know what to do.
5: I do understand the anger, Lee. But nothing, but nothing, but nothing justifies some of the appalling criminality we've seen from men in balaclavas firebombing homes in Belfast. That is utterly unacceptable. But, you know, in terms of the issue about what was happening in 2023, it happened with the explicit endorsement of Tory ministers who are now in the Reform Party. And as Heather says, we need to get to the bottom of that. But there is a broader challenge around the common travel area between the Republic of Ireland and the Northern Ireland. And the common travel area dates back to 1922, but post-Brexit and the desire for frictionless trade, we need to get a hold on that. And I think there are going to have to be compromises, there's going to have to be checks, and there's going to have to be targeted raids to ensure that this isn't a backdoor route for coming into the United Kingdom. I'm open to the argument that you detain, but I also think, and the numbers are coming down, they've come down dramatically since the start of the year, but I also think you need a deterrent, and that's not Rwanda, that was never going to work.
0: Deterrent is to detain.
5: Well, I actually think offshore processing, not sending people permanently to a foreign country, and the government is in discussions, as I understand it, with a number of Eastern European and other states where you would immediately transfer people.
6: We've got to find a way to go forward that makes people feel safe. I completely agree with you. But also, is that strong message that if you do come here illegally, there are absolute consequences. Some of the suggestion of going into Dublin on false passes, Italian passes, Albanian passes, like your identity card, which is much easier to forge, unfortunately, than our good old British passport. So we really do need to clamp down on that. I get that. But then we need to have that in conjunction with the Irish, don't we?
0: They're now emptying the migrant hotels. Mm-hmm. Where are these people going? I'll tell you where they're going, Heather. Mm. I'll tell you where they're going, Bill. They're going onto streets like mine.
5: Well, if we go back to the hotel protest in Epping, one of my concerns was that if you just carte blanche shut the hotels, you will have migrants living in houses of multiple occupation. And I think in some senses that's worse. What the government is doing is predominantly using now disused military bases to house people. They're more secure, they're more contained, and it's cheaper for the taxpayer. Because one of the resentments that has been in existence is that, you know, migrants were moving into hotels, good standard hotels. I don't think that was necessarily the case, but I think it's a much more effective solution to actually put them in those former military camps. I also think that we need to drive the numbers down. And one of the things this government is succeeding at is dramatically increasing the rate of processing, which was atrociously low under the last government.
0: And well, actually, we've had this argument before. Processing makes no difference at all.
5: Well, it does.
0: It doesn't stop people coming.
5: Because the lack of processing means we've effectively got a green flag saying, come here, you can disappear into the system, you can
0: disappear into the
5: black economy, and your case will never be dealt with.
6: No, well, clearly the arrangements that we've got with France, and goodness knows how many million pounds we've given to those lovely people, but, it just doesn't work, does it? The police on the shores in France, it's, you know, if every so often, every, what, 4 months, you get a bit of a show of a copper slashing a
0: boat.
6: I'm really proud that we welcome the Ukrainian people. I'm really proud that we welcome the Hong Kongers. And it's just so disappointing that this has happened. But you're right, we do need to detain and we do need to deport. And I'm sure that any government now, whatever government comes in what, a year's time maybe, Bill? I'm sure that it will change. I'm absolutely...
0: Final 30 seconds, Bill.
5: Well, I'll be quite radical. After the events of this week, I actually think we're going to have to look at the reintroduction of border checks between the north and the south of Ireland. And that will be very difficult, but I think it's one of the things we need to do.
0: Okay, that's a feisty affair. That's coming up later in Right versus Left, and of course the yes or no quiz. But coming up next, we've got Matt Drumfield, who's the Managing Director of the Debt Free Advice Agency.
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15: Thomas Partey has been refused entry to Canada, ruling the Villarreal midfielder out of Ghana's World Cup opener against Panama in Toronto on Wednesday. The former Arsenal midfielder faces 7 counts of rape and 1 of sexual assault. He has pleaded not guilty to all charges. The charges, which relate to 4 women and alleged offences between 2020 and 2022, will be heard at Southwark Crown Court in London. FIFA confirmed the visa refusal in a statement, adding, FIFA is not involved in the immigration processes of host countries, including the adjudication of visas. That's the latest sport. 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
0: Welcome back. It's time for Real World, Real People. And I've got Matt Dronefield. You're the Managing Director of the Debt-Free Advice Agency. Did I get that right?
17: That's right, yes.
0: Wow, in one. So I used to work for Citizens Advice Bureau many years ago. And one of the major issues, right, it was the number one issue, actually, that people came through the door with was debt.
17: Yes.
0: Ranging from just a few hundred to literally tens of thousands of pounds. I can remember one particular case where a woman came in with a load of debt, over £100,000 worth of debt, not told her husband. And a week later, her husband came in. He'd got a load of debt as well, yeah. Well over £100,000, yeah. And not told his wife. And ultimately, we had to bring both of them together. But it's a huge problem in this country.
17: It is, absolutely. And unfortunately, in that 15 years, that story hasn't really changed. We know at the moment you're more likely to tell your pet than your partner or loved one about your financial situation. The average debt we're helping people right now is £16,000, which is going up year on year. And people are in a really difficult situation. Bills are just going up and up. It feels never ending.
0: Yeah, but there's also bills going up, the cost of living going up. We know that. But there's also, if I'm honest, Matt, a lot of the people I used to see were, they were living well beyond their means.
17: So I don't think that's necessarily the story anymore. Our clients have been experts at cutting costs. The kind of old rhetoric of make sure you buy own brand goods in the supermarket, make sure you switch tariffs. Our clients have been experts in that for a long, long time. They're already looking at the bottom shelf in the supermarket. You can't really switch your energy provider quickly to make a quick... Like, they've done all of that. Our customers are working multiple jobs. They're taking advantage of the gig economy to get a side hustle on the side as well. And yet they're still unable to make the ends meet at the end of the month.
0: So are you a charity? Is your organisation a charity?
17: So we're a coalition of 18 charities working together, including a number of Citizens Advice Bureaus.
0: So how do you get your funding?
17: So we're funded by the Money and Pension Service. Okay. Arm's length government body.
0: Okay, well, that's interesting. You see, when we used to sit down with a client, a service user at the CAB, we used to sit down, we used to work out all the money they got coming in and all the money they got going out. And then we used to say, well, that's not a priority.
17: Yeah.
0: That's not a priority. You need to be paying your rent, your council tax, your electricity, your gas, and your water.
17: Yeah.
0: And by that, everything else was a non-priority there. But we used to see a lot of, so I'll come back to you, because we used to see a lot of people got the obvious one, Sky TV.
17: Yeah.
0: They were spending so much a month on going out to the cinema or to the pub or whatever. And I know it's a hard thing to say to people, but you've got to say to these people, look, you're behind with your council tax, you're behind with your gas, your electric, and you've got rent arrears, but you're spending your money on this as well. And it was a very difficult conversation to have with people to say, you've got to prioritise these debts over these so-called luxuries.
17: And that point about you're more likely to tell your pet than your partner or loved one about your finances, sometimes, as you'll know, when they come and see a debt advisor, this is the first time that they're having a conversation, and having an independent person explain this can be really helpful to not be judgmental in that situation, but to go through and say, actually, could we make some savings here if there's any options? But as I say, lots of our customers have become experts at making those efficiencies already.
0: Yes, they are experts, but why are they in trouble if they're experts? Why are they in so much debt? Because, you know, I'd see lots of people, it would come in, not always on benefits, but a lot were on benefits, and it would come to Christmas, and they'd be doing these, or using these Wonga loans, these...
17: Payday loans, yeah.
0: Quick quids, and all this sort of stuff. I'm thinking, my goodness, this is just it's a vicious circle, really. You get yourself trapped and trapped and trapped. You're never going to get out of it, and then ultimately they come... to CCAB or a debt management advice agency, and they do an IVA or a bankruptcy, and then all that debt's wiped off. They struggle to get credit again, and then actually sort of forced into living a life where they have to control the spending and their outgoings.
17: So I think what we see is people that have been kind of just about managing for years, a very small, but turns out to be quite a large life event, can turn things upside down overnight. It could be a relationship breakdown, and you've lost half the family income. One of the services that we've launched this week is actually in partner with Macmillan Cancer Support. If you're doing great and then somebody in your family receives a cancer diagnosis, your world changes overnight.
0: Yes, it does.
17: And that service that we've launched just last week, Macmillan Money and More, specifically supporting those people with a recent cancer diagnosis, but not just the individual, also family members as well.
0: As the lady I spoke about earlier, her advice was gambling.
17: Yeah.
0: And we see a lot of people... Well, we did see a lot of people, should I say, that had got gambling problems, that had run up mountains and mountains of debt. And once we cleared the debt, they started gambling again. So it was really difficult. And that's a difficult conversation, especially if you are that person gambling, to have with your partner, because it could end your relationship.
17: It could, yeah. And addiction is a real issue. And we work with a number of charities for people that are struggling with addictions to make sure they don't only get the debt advice support that they need, but actually they get the holistic support for their addiction as well, and connecting them with other people in similar circumstances. Because most things, and you'll notice in your constituency, right, when somebody speaks about things with somebody that's got an understanding of where they're coming from, that's half the battle.
0: So what advice would you give to somebody watching this right now, sat there with their partner that's got a little bit of debt and hasn't quite got the courage to tell them at the moment?
17: So I say, first, take a breath. Yeah. Like all good conversations start with a deep breath.
0: Yeah.
17: And then think about how common it is. We know 4 in 10 people are worried about their financial situation. Yeah. They're not telling anyone. It's so common.
0: Yeah.
17: And then start to speak about it. It might not be the partner, your partner or loved one that you tell first. It might be seeking independent advice. Mm. But as soon as you start that conversation, it's the old anecdote of a problem shared is a problem halved.
0: Yeah.
17: Right? As soon as you start the conversation, the sooner the solutions will become available.
0: But it's not just the low paid that have debt.
17: No, not at all.
0: People are really well paid jobs.
17: Doesn't it matter how much, whatever you earn, your expenditure stretches, so how much you're bringing in. We saw that during COVID, where it's only really been the significant time our client profile changed significantly. Because people that were, if you think of the airline industry, pilots, and great salaries, overnight furloughed, their incomes disappeared overnight, but their commitments that they've got on mortgages, on car hire, all of those things were still there, and they're in a similar situation.
0: And then we see some, you know, ex-footballers, actors, TV stars, who've lived this certain lifestyle and a certain sort of income, and then end up penniless.
17: Debt doesn't discriminate. It affects everyone from every walk of life.
0: Any tips, anybody watching this right now, to control your debts? Any tips?
17: Yeah. So first of all, get a good understanding of what your income and expenditure is.
0: Yeah. And write it down.
17: Write it down. Have it, like, have a visual of it. Print it. Like, we're all using banking apps at the moment, so it kind of hides what you're spending.
0: Yeah.
17: Print it out, write it down, have a visual of what you can see, what you're doing. And if you're really worried about it, it doesn't understand, if you're receiving letters, they're quite scary, those letters, right?
0: Yeah.
17: Come and seek that free independent advice.
0: But even the banking apps now, I know on mine, you can see how much you spent in the pub. It'll tell you like entertainment, and I'm thinking, wow, I've spent far too much money or far too much time in the pub this month. So I suppose that can help as well. But sometimes we just like to hide away from that.
17: Yeah, and you can delete the apps and you can turn the notifications off so you don't want to see it. Yeah. You're not receiving banking statements anymore. I don't know when the last time I received a banking statement in the post.
0: They're on there, but I don't look at them. I just hope there's enough money in the account every month to go and do my shop. That's very interesting, Matt.
17: And the other one I was going to highlight was just our new service that we've launched in prisons.
0: In prisons.
17: So we've been using video advice kiosks for the last 5 years in town halls, GP surgeries. We've partnered with the Ministry of Justice to put them into 13 prisons across London and the South. Because again, debt not discriminating. The debt problems don't go away just because you're serving a custodial sentence. And the families that are outside that prison gate still need the support and to do that. So we're taking our free advice service, which we have delivered for 20 years this year, into prison settings for the very first time with that video.
0: Excellent stuff. Thanks for that, Matt. That's a really interesting discussion. And remember, if you do have any debt problems or any worries, get independent advice as soon as you possibly can. But coming up next, we've got Right Versus Left with Bill Rummel and Heather Wheeler.
18: Hello, good evening. Welcome to your latest GB News weather update brought to you from the Met Office. A warmer and sunnier weekend to come, particularly compared to the weather we've had this week. There's still going to be a few showers across more northern areas at times. That's because low pressure's dominating these areas. Meanwhile, across the south, high pressure's building in. And this weather front that's brought a bit of cloud today will clear away to the south coast, bringing many areas of England and Wales a dry and clear night. Fairly dry across parts of Northern Ireland and southern areas of Scotland, but showers will continue to feed in from the north and west, particularly across the far north and west of Scotland. So a bit of a damp night here, more in the way of cloud to start the day, but quite a bright start across parts of England and Wales for the morning, and it will be a pretty dry day across the south. But those showers across parts of Scotland will continue through much of the day. The winds will switch direction a little bit by the end of the day. They move in across more western areas, so it's the Western Isles, the Highlands, most likely to see those showers through the day, but we could also see them push into Northern Ireland, some areas of the far northwest of England too. But for England and Wales, it's a dry and bright start to the weekend. So plenty more sunshine than we've had so far this week. We'll feel relatively warm as well out there. A northerly wind, however, moves in by the end of Saturday to bring quite a fresh feel to the far north of Scotland, and further showers, this time pushing further eastwards by Saturday afternoon. So temperatures in the far north just reaching the mid-teens, below average for the time of year. Further south, though, will be climbing towards the mid-20s, so a much warmer day in prospect for tomorrow across the south. Into Sunday, this northerly wind becomes a bit more dominant across more northern and eastern areas, so it's going to be a bit more cloud, a slightly fresher feel across these areas, but for most of us it's going to be quite a dry day on Sunday. Plenty of sunny spells and temperatures climbing above average, and that trend continues into next week. Bye bye.
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0: Welcome back. It's time for Right versus Left with Heather and Bill. So we've seen a couple of acts of Parliament introduced by this government, Bill. One is a workers' rights bill, and one, the other one is a renters' rights bill. Now, the workers' rights bill, local employers are telling me that's cost jobs, and local estate agents are telling me that the renters' rights bill is making more people homeless. Do you concur?
5: No, I don't. And it's about decent. Both acts are about decency and fairness. You know, stopping no-fault evictions, giving people employment rights after 6 months instead of 2 years, which it was under the last government. Both acts, if you look at the polling evidence, are overwhelmingly popular. I think it's 79% support the Renters' Rights Act. So the self-serving survey by the Landlords Association said there would be 220,000 rented properties lost. That's only 3% of the market, and actually most analysts don't accept that figure. And yeah, there are challenges on the jobs front and economically, but before the conflict with Iran, we had the fastest growth in the G7, and the last figures I saw were five times the official estimate. So, you know, there are challenges, but there's progress being made.
0: But Bill's got all his facts and figures.
6: I'm absolutely impressed that Bill has managed to spout all of that, because exactly as you say, reality on the ground. So I was talking with a letting agent last night because I thought I would do a bit of...
0: Yes. Good on you.
6: And so this is a local letting agent, and they had 240 properties. They now have 180 properties. Mm. That is 60 properties that are not being let out anymore, that have gone on the market. because they cannot cope with the changes that your government have brought in. And it is like, as usual, it's a hammer to crack a nut.
0: Yeah.
6: And it's really, really bad. And that's just meant that there's fewer rented properties, the rents have gone up, yeah. and it's causing chaos because landlords don't know. I mean, lots of landlords are accidental landlords.
0: Yeah.
6: You end up getting granny's house or yes. auntie's house, and you don't know. And things like the EPC and the environment rate, the heating levels, all the stuff that's put on accidental landlords. I mean, what we used to do was that we invited accidental landlords to come into the council and have like a teaching session, and that made people feel really
0: good. That's a local estate agent near where Heather lives. The estate agent in my town tells me the same story about how many rental properties they've lost. The landlords have just put them up for sale now. So we've got landlords not making their money. We've got less houses on the market, Bill. The rents are going up through the roof as a consequence of this. Surely you can see that this Act of Parliament now is making people homeless and driving rents up.
5: Well, even the Landlords Association, which speaks for landlords, doesn't indicate that degree of reduction. Their estimate is 220,000 out of 5.6.
0: That's a lot.
5: Out of 5.6 million.
0: 220,000 houses taken off.
5: One, it's not borne out by detailed analysis. But two, even if it were accurate, it's 3% of the market.
0: When you take 220,000 houses out the market, Heather, where do those people then go?
6: Absolutely. And so that puts even more of a strain on local councils. But actually, what you haven't taken into account is the knock-on effect. Because all of these rented properties, there are services that go with it. Every time you do a change of tenant, or twice a year you have a tenancy check, people are employed to do that. So instead of having 240 houses to go and look at twice a year, they've only now got 180 houses. So they're being employed two mornings a week. And they used to be employed five mornings a week. All of that's gone. So you're killing employment as well as losing rented houses.
5: Well, it's not gone because there's not real evidence about the reduction in the number of properties. And look,
0: You've just said 20,000.
5: No, that's the self-serving estimate by the Landlords Association, and it's not borne out by analysis. Look, I know lots of private landlords, and they say you've got to act responsibly, but you know, the legislation is not... But stymieing you and making a
6: as
5: profit.
6: As usual,
5: out of
6: you're absolutely using a hammer to crack a nut. What should be happening is that the councils should be going in and dealing with the bad landlords. And if the councils got off their backsides and did it, then you wouldn't have had to bring in this law. It's complete window dressing because that's who you're playing to, Gen Z or whatever it is.
5: But of course, it's people living in rented accommodation who had no security whatsoever at any moment could be subject to a no-fault eviction. I don't think that's right, and I don't think it's fair. And the fact that 79% of people back these reforms suggests it to me it's the right way forward.
6: It really is phenomenal, the changes in the demographics of people. So there isn't a chance for the young person to get that rung on the ladder, yeah. that first job. And one of the problems is, apart from having to pay increased national insurance,
0: yeah.
6: The Labour government have reduced the level down to 5,500 that you now start paying national insurance yeah. at. And so you've got this huge extra bind on an employer, and they want to do the right thing.
0: Yeah.
6: But they're not even, so pubs and what have you, they're not going to take pot boys on anymore. You know, that's where everybody started.
5: Yeah, look, under 21 year olds, neither the employer or the employee pays national insurance. However, the one area that I think there is a concern is the level of minimum wage for young people.
6: Right.
5: I was a member of parliament when we brought in the minimum wage, and we were really, really careful about the rate we yep. set it out yeah. for young people,
6: yep.
5: Making sure that it didn't lose jobs. And I think that has gone too far, and I think there needs to be a review.
0: Right, guys, it's time for the yes or no quiz, but there's some agreement on them topics there, Bill. But see if there's any agreements on these five. I suspect there will not be. So question number one, Bill, is diversity our strength?
5: Yes.
0: Heather?
6: No.
0: Disagreement straight away. So, Heather, number two, should we drill, baby, drill?
6: Yes.
5: No.
0: Disagreement again. And number three, Bill, is closing migrant hotels making it more unsafe in this country?
5: No.
0: Heather?
6: Yes.
0: Four, Heather, will Starmer smash the gangs?
6: No.
0: Bill?
5: Yes.
0: I don't know, you keep a straight face, mate. I really don't. But we're going to go on the fifth and final question, Bill. Should, this will flummox him, this will really flummox him. Should men dressed as women be allowed in women's toilets?
5: No.
0: Ooh. Ever?
6: No.
0: Agreement. I think we did this question last week as well, and I think the lefties sort of struggled. It might have been Benjamin Butterworth or somebody like that. Anyway, diversity, is it our strength, Heather?
6: This is a really difficult one, yeah. Because everybody...
0: It's what politicians keep saying.
6: Well, I know, but we need to change the wording,
0: yeah.
6: Because everybody should be treated fairly.
0: Yeah.
6: And that's where we want to be at. Yeah. And it's nothing about celebrating diversity. I want to celebrate fairness.
0: Yeah.
6: I don't understand why we have to have labels for everything.
5: Diversity is and can be a strength, but it's not a panacea. And you compare integration in this country with, say, France or other countries, we are a hell of a lot better. And there's a generational
0: shift. But we're getting worse, though, Bill, aren't we?
5: No, I don't think we are. There's a generational shift. There's much more interracial marriage. There's much more speaking of English as your first language amongst the younger generation. But we do need to drive integration further.
0: Drive it further, H.
6: Well, we absolutely do. I mean, I've got lovely old friends in Wandsworth, and they're, even today, they are having to set up English as a second language for young mothers. Mm-hmm. And I find that absolutely astonishing in this day and age. They literally only speak the mother tongue. They do not speak English at all.
5: And I think we all need to say very clearly, if you want to thrive and survive in our society, you need to speak.
0: But people, these politicians, the same politicians say we're tolerant. I think we're a soft touch sometimes. We are really a soft touch. When people come to this country, they don't want to integrate. They'll go to the local hospital, can't speak our language. They'll translate in about 100 different languages. I'm sorry. What other country in the world would allow us to go there and have all those sort of services provided free?
6: I don't really understand how that is still happening, because technically, to get your indefinite leave to remain, you should have a level of English. Mm-hmm. And that's part of the process of getting your ILR, as it's called. And so in this day and age, I don't understand how that is still happening.
5: Well, you're really tempting me, Heather.
0: Come on.
5: It was the last
0: tempt away.
5: It was the last government that reduced the English language capability to get a visa or indefinite leave to remain. This government, quite rightly, is increasing it, but that's going to be for new entrants.
0: Coming up next, we've got last orders with former West Ham football hooligan Cass Pennant. This should be a good one.

0: Can't wait to get in that sea.
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0: Just like the feeling of having great travel insurance.
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3: Looking ahead to the weekend and across much of southern Europe, the weather's looking largely fine. Not totally dry, however. Across some parts of Greece, especially towards the south and around some of the Greek islands, there will be some showery outbreaks of rain around. One or two showers across parts of Italy, otherwise largely dry. Largely dry for much of Spain, just towards the west, outbreaks of rain, these affecting Portugal too, but towards Madeira and the Canary Islands, it's looking dry here. More fine and at times hot weather to come into next week.
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16: Well, that sounds like Last Orders at the Bar. And I've got Cass Pennant with me today. You are an author, a writer, a fashion designer, entrepreneur, all sorts of stuff. But, Cass, you're a big bloke as well. So we're struggling to get him on the camera because he's a big bloke, 6'4". Yes. But you didn't start out life as a producer, a writer. And I'll let you into a little secret. This chap here had a film made about him back in, 2008 or something like that.
17: Yeah, 2008,
16: 20 years ago. But you was born in Jamaica. No, not born in Jamaica. Got Jamaican parents, sorry.
1: I was born here, yeah.
16: Born here, sorry. But you was adopted at a very,
1: very young age. Mother come over in the Windrush.
16: Yeah.
1: 17, 2 weeks to get on a boat. And it's back in the days, there was signs up saying no blacks, no Irish,
16: yeah.
1: And no dogs.
16: Yeah.
1: So she didn't know she was pregnant with me. So if you imagine in them days, 1958.
16: Wow.
1: Right, she had to live with her brother as man and wife, just to put a roof over it.
16: Wow. Wow.
1: So you imagine the psychological pressure of passing off brother and sister as man and wife.
16: That's been awful for
1: her. So it couldn't last. So social workers come along and ended up in Dr. Bernardo's, not far from me, a stone throw from Barkingside. And then an elderly white couple from Greater London, Slade Green, Kent, took me up 6 months out of Dr. Bernardo's and brought me up in Greater London. And then a neighbour, England won the World Cup, 66.
16: Wow, yeah.
1: And then a neighbour had a season ticket for West Ham.
16: Yeah.
1: Felt sorry it was. I was the only black kid in the whole town.
16: Yeah.
1: So would he like to go to West Ham? And I was promised another week's pocket money.
16: Yeah.
1: So I ended up at West Ham, World Cup year. And
16: 3 World Cup winners as well.
1: Yeah. West Ham won the World Cup.
16: Yeah,
1: get it right.
16: Oh, okay, don't get carried. They did actually, didn't they? Yeah.
1: We like to say so because we ain't won much, so we live off that one.
16: But how's that, being a black kid, being brought up with a white couple? Because this happened in Mario as well. One of my mates, best mates, his cousin Mickey, was brought up in a white family with 6 or 7 white brothers with a white mum and dad, and it worked.
1: Yeah, well, put it this way, it probably made me the person who I am.
16: Yeah,
1: but it certainly made me a thinker. What people don't understand, you didn't know how unusual it was because you're living the moment, and you're dealing with everything. But for all its ills, they are my mum and dad, and the love of both parents is better than none.
16: Yeah, 100%.
1: Being left in a children's home.
16: Yeah, 100%.
1: Right? And the other thing I would say is I was lucky to go home to two parents, you know?
16: Yeah.
1: And not one, but it also gave me an outlook. I could always see both sides. So it's like you forget your identity more. I could always see both sides. So when a lot goes on today, I see it from both sides.
16: So being a West Ham fan, it's not always been easy for you, has it? Growing up, being a West Ham fan, standing on the terrace at Upton Park, and then obviously in your teens, you're still following that side, but not always for the right reasons later on in life.
1: Well, no, you've got to look to the time zone. You know what I mean? I've become, I suppose, the name Cass Pennant, I mean, if you Google it, pages come up.
16: Cassius Clay.
1: Yeah, but I'm best known with the football hooligans.
16: Hooligan, yeah.
1: Yeah, because I was one of the first football fans to be jailed and made an example of. But if you look to the times then, my school...
16: How did you become a football hooligan?
1: Well, if you look to the times then, the skinhead culture had emerged. And the Labour government said, treat young people as young adults. So you're no longer Smith, you're John, you know what I mean?
16: Yeah, yeah.
1: And parents can't afford school uniform, so wear their own clothes.
16: Yeah.
1: So straight away, you know what I mean? I was a black skinhead. Gang culture is on while the world was in peace and love mode with the Vietnam War and everything.
16: Yeah, yeah, yeah.
1: So you had all that going on, and then they said, let's get them reading. Secondary modern education, white working class estate, we wouldn't read Animal Farm. What are they reading? We had all skinhead books, which are

0: at a young age for mate.
1: Yeah.
0: Was the only colour that mattered was claret and blue.
1: Yeah.
0: Where in normal society, I was always, you know what I mean? It was always an issue.
1: Yeah.
0: The colour, you know what I mean? So my loyalty probably started
1: like your family,
0: the first
1: like
0: game.
1: Family,
0: yeah,
1: but...
0: yeah. And that's and the thing is with gang culture, don't matter whether it's football or Hell's Angels or what, it's all got the same ingredients. Family, camaraderie, you know what I mean? Brotherhood.
1: But then you go to jail for being a football hooligan. Did you have moments in jail where you thought, well, I've got to pack this up and get a normal life?
0: So I got in jail and everyone's a number.
1: Yeah.
0: All right, but I never had a hooligan in jail. So even the screws and the officers, they all called me hooligan. You know what I mean? And then I was on the chat radio shows, the problem of hooliganism today.
1: Yeah.
0: And I actually got my foster parents had done no wrong in my upbringing, coming up to visit.
1: Yeah.
0: And I first time in my life I had to figure out how did it get to this.
1: How did it make you feel when you said your mum and dad?
0: Well, I couldn't figure it out. So what I started doing was writing.
1: Yeah.
0: I could always express myself because I was a bit of a thinker.
1: Yeah.
0: You know what I mean? So I started writing. And the prisoners started queuing up. I was writing on exercise books.
1: Right.
0: Started queuing up for the next chapter. So that's when I knew I had something.
1: Wow.
0: And I thought, right, I can't let my parents down no more. I've got to get out of this. And I thought, I'll find the way out.
1: The pen is mightier than the sword.
0: Definitely, yeah.
1: Yeah, it is, isn't it?
0: But when I did do the book, some people thought the pen is
1: not as mighty as the sword.
0: Yeah, but
1: come out and then was you working in nightclubs or doing security or something like that? Was that before?
0: Yeah, yeah. So, I mean, to get away from the football thing, I've sort of moved into what we call bouncers back then.
1: Yeah, they were, mate. Used to do lots of bouncing.
0: So I was a bit
1: handy
0: with a fist and thought getting paid for that, that'd keep me out of trouble.
1: My recollection of the bouncers back in the 80s, they started more fights than they finished, but that's.
0: Now, we was good. It's like our little motto was know what you got behind you.
1: Yeah.
0: You know what I mean?
1: Yeah, I know what they got anyway.
0: Yeah.
1: But you had a film made about you in 2008 called Cass.
0: I mean, that was
1: strange, isn't it?
0: I think what I liked with the football side was to think on your feet and seize the opportunity. Yeah. Mm. I learned that through the football side. And so when I had a chance to be on Green Street at the rap, I was sitting in front of a young producer that I never saw on a set. John Baird, his name is, one of the top directors in the country. And he kept asking me questions. I was kind of a person of interest, obviously, the film being Green Street, you know. And he kept asking me a million questions, And I thought, he's young, 30s, must have ambition about him. So I said, what do you want to do? He said, well, I don't want to produce, I want to direct my first film.
1: Really?
0: And what film? He said, a comedy. And he carried on asking questions. Right. So I seized the moment, I thought, don't keep asking me questions, you need to read my life story.
1: Yeah.
0: On a book out that was in W.H. Smith.
1: Yeah.
0: I'm at Victoria Station in a bar. So I said, I'm going to the toilet. I went out the back door. I ran the concourse of Victoria, into Smith's, bought my own book, got a funny look from the Smith's assistant.
1: Yeah.
0: Went back out, come back through the toilet again, right? And he fired into me as soon as I sat down. I said, no more questions, read the book.
1: Yeah, good man.
0: He got on his train, I went my way.
1: Yeah.
0: 2 days later, he's going, ringing me up, going, this is a movie.
1: Right, I'll tell you what could be a movie. You pulling a pint, Cass. So you've got this pint pot here. There's your pump. You've got 30 seconds to
0: any
1: pull.
0: Any pump?
1: Just that one, mate. It's always that one.
0: Uh-huh.
1: 30 seconds to pull the perfect pint. He's done this before. Look at him. And whilst you're pulling that, just imagine you're having a bit of a do tonight at your place, and you're going to put a few drinks on. You can put that on the bar now. It's not very good, mate, but put it on the bar, mate. The it's not bad, actually. The audience...
0: It's got to settle.
1: You're having a bit of a soiree tonight. And you can invite three people, past or present, dead or alive, famous or not so famous. Who would it be and what would you say to them? Could be a football hero.
0: Football?
1: He could be a footballer if you wanted to be,
0: yeah. Past or present.
1: Yeah, past
0: I'll
1: or
0: say
1: present.
0: George Best.
1: Georgie Best.
0: All right.
1: Did you see him play?
0: I've seen him play. That's why I'll pick him. Otherwise, it would be Pele.
1: Yeah.
0: But I've seen George Best.
1: What would you say to Georgie Best? Because he made some bad decisions, didn't he?
0: Yeah, but I mean, he learned how to roll with it, didn't he? You know what I mean? We call him bad decisions, he didn't. You know what I mean? Now, what am I about George Best? Obviously, his skills and his tacking. But what I don't realise until later, how tough a player he was.
1: He was hard, weren't he? So that's Georgie Best. He's your first one. Who's your next one?
0: Frank Bruno.
1: Oh, Frank.
0: When I grew up, I was a crazy teen.

0: night, always getting in trouble and stuff. But we had no role models. For me, Frank Bruno was role model. You know what I mean? Guy.
1: Good man.
0: For us at the time,
1: yeah.
0: You know what I mean?
1: You sound a bit like him, know what I mean? That's like a catchphrase, isn't it?
0: Yeah.
1: And number three, who was the third one?
0: Third one? Probably my missus, Mrs. P.
1: You've got to say that, haven't you?
0: No, seriously, yeah. Because she's the rock I stood on.
1: How long have you been married?
0: Now you're going to get me into trouble.
1: Yeah, you don't know, do you?
0: Well, I'm 110 years old. What I've been through, and she's been through just as much with me. You know what I mean?
1: Is she your power? Is your
0: sister's power? Yeah, yeah. You know, I mean, I couldn't do what I've done today without my missus, and she's my soulmate, so that's who I would want.
1: You know, I mean, I could have chatted to you for all night, really, but you are an inspiration, I would imagine. You've been a role model for the wrong reasons in the past, but definitely for the right reasons now. You completely changed your life around and proved that anything's possible. And what a great guy this is. Thank you. That's Cass Pennant. What a guy. Thanks for joining me on Lee Anderson's Real World. Been another great show with some great guests. But coming up next, we've got Friday Night with Matt Goodwin.
2: Thanks, Lee. Coming up in a couple of moments, we're going to be looking at what those horrifying scenes in Belfast, the murder of Henry Novak, and that brawl at Manchester Airport all have in common. Plus, I'm going to be talking with an investigative journalist about some of the most crazy ways the British state is wasting your money. I'll see you in a couple of moments.
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4: 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A warmer and sunnier weekend to come, particularly compared to the weather we've had this week. There's still going to be a few showers across more northern areas at times. That's because low pressure's dominating these areas. Meanwhile, across the south, high pressure's building in. And this weather front that's brought a bit of cloud today will clear away to the south coast, bringing many areas of England and Wales a dry and clear night. Fairly dry across parts of Northern Ireland and southern areas of Scotland, but showers will continue to feed in from the north and west, particularly across the far north and west of Scotland. So a bit of a damp night here, more in the way of cloud to start the day, but quite a bright start across parts of England and Wales for the morning, and it will be a pretty dry day across the south. But those showers across parts of Scotland will continue through much of the day. The winds will switch direction a little bit by the end of the day. They move in across more western areas, so it's the Western Isles, the Highlands, most likely to see those showers through the day, but we could also see them push into Northern Ireland, some areas of the far northwest of England too. But for England and Wales, it's a dry and bright start to the weekend, so plenty more sunshine than we've had so far this week. We'll feel relatively warm as well out there. A northerly wind, however, moves in by the end of Saturday to bring quite a fresh feel to the far north of Scotland, and further showers, this time pushing further eastwards by Saturday afternoon. So temperatures in the far north just reaching the mid-teens, below average for the time of year. Further south, though, will be climbing towards the mid-20s, so a much warmer day in prospect for tomorrow across the south. Into Sunday, this northerly wind becomes a bit more dominant across more northern and eastern areas, so it's going to be a bit more cloud, a slightly fresher feel across these areas, but for most of us it's going to be quite a dry day on Sunday. Plenty of sunny spells and temperatures climbing above average, and that trend continues into next week. Bye-bye.
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10: 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Entrance must be 18 or over. Lines close at 4 p.m. on the 26th of June. 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Entries will be pooled. 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
2: Welcome to me, Friday Night with Matt Goodwin, where I speak up for you, the forgotten majority. Coming up on tonight's show, major protests in Belfast following a truly shocking violent attack on our streets, Henry Novak's tragic murder, and the brawl at Manchester Airport. What do they all have in common? Tonight I'll get to the bottom of why so many people in Britain feel so angry, frustrated and disillusioned with the ruling class that, in my view, has become completely incompetent and oppressive in equal measure. I'm going to be joined tonight by the president of the Freedom Party, Herman Kelly. Also tonight, John Healey has walked out, and the public are meant to believe that the Labour government just cannot find the cash our military so desperately needs. Do you believe them? Well, I'll be joined tonight by investigative journalist who runs Woke Waste, tracking Britain's most egregious examples of extravagant government spending. And as the UK economy has just shrunk by 0.1% in April, financial journalist Matthew Lynn will join me in the studio to explain why he thinks it is finally time for Chancellor Rachel Reeves to resign. And lastly, more bad news for Labour's plans to smash the gangs and fix our asylum system, because the backlog of asylum seekers appealing against their rejected claims has just hit a new record high. Our welfare claims and lawyers blocking this country's ability to get things done. We'll be debating that tonight. Now, I'll also be joined tonight by my panel, Associate Comment Editor at The Telegraph, Poppy Coburn, and GB News contributor, Kai Wilshaw. But as ever, I want to hear your views tonight at gbnews.com/your say. And of course, friends of GB News can vote in today's You Decide poll for free by scanning the QR code that you can see on your screen right now. And tonight we are asking this question: should we slash the welfare bill to fund our national defence? Should we slash the welfare bill to fund our national defence? Let us know what you think, and we will bring you those results at the end of the show. But now it's time for the news with Sam Francis.
14: Matt, thank you, and a very good evening to you. Back shortly to Westminster. First, though, the headlines at 8. Sir Keir Starmer says he is trying to steady his premiership and admitted earlier he needs to turn things around after a damaging row over defence funding. It comes after John Healey resigned as Defence Secretary, followed by Armed Forces Minister Al Carnes, over claims the government's long-delayed defence investment plan does not go far enough. John Healey accused the Prime Minister and the Treasury of failing to properly fund Britain's armed forces, while Al Carnes said he could not defend the level of investment that he believes is inadequate. Downing Street, though, says the defence investment plan is still being finalised, with the new Defence Secretary, Dan Jarvis, working to publish it before the NATO summit next month. Tonight, Pakistan's Prime Minister has said that the final text of a lasting peace deal between the US and Iran has now been reached. Shabazz Sharif says Pakistan has been involved in intense mediation efforts and aims that both sides will now agree the wording of that deal. It's understood that under the proposed terms, the Strait of Hormuz would reopen, the US would lift its blockade on Iranian ports, and that Iran's highly enriched uranium would be destroyed and removed from the country. Four Palestine Action activists have been jailed today for a total combined of 22 years and 4 months over a raid on the UK factory of an Israeli-based defence firm. The group caused more than £1 million worth of damage at the site near Bristol, and the attack left a police officer with a fractured spine. Well, our national reporter Will Godley is outside Woolwich Crown Court for us today, where he's been following the case.
15: The judge here ruled their criminal damage conviction was terror-related after they caused extensive damage to an Israeli arms UK factory back in August 2024. Well, that ruling is believed to be a UK first and the subject to large-scale protests today. More than 70 people, protesters, arrested by the Metropolitan Police today, unhappy with the judge's decision, which has seen four Palestine Action activists sentenced to jail for a lengthy period of time.
14: Well, just a few developments on that story, in fact, as we heard there from Will, protesters gathering outside the court in Woolwich today, 72 of them already arrested during demonstrations. But we're now hearing that a number of protesters outside the court have blocked the prison van believed to be carrying the Palestine Action defendants from leaving Woolwich Crown Court. Demonstrators seen laying down in the road while others banged on the side of the Serco vehicle carrying, believed to be, I say, those defendants, and dozens of police seen surrounding the vehicle too. So we'll keep across developments and bring you the latest as it comes in. In other news, though, Elon Musk has become the world's first trillionaire after SpaceX's blockbuster stock market debut sent his estimated fortune past $1 trillion. SpaceX's sky-high valuation and Musk's 38% stake in the rocket company has now launched him well into financial history. The IPO is also being billed as the biggest ever, with SpaceX aiming to sweep past the record set by Saudi Aramco back in 2019. And the company's ambitions go far beyond just the stock market, from colonizing Mars to expanding Starlink and even putting artificial intelligence in space. Those are the 8 o'clock headlines. More news at 9. Now, though, it's back to Matt.
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2: Welcome back to Friday Night with me, Matt Goodwin. Now, here are three things that have happened in the UK in just the last 3 weeks alone. First, the shocking footage emerged of that violent knife attack on the streets of Belfast. Second, the tragic murder of Henry Novak. And third, the jury reaching no verdict in the Manchester Airport Brawl trial. Well, what do these three stories have in common? I would suggest to you that they all symbolise how the UK has now entered a new state of anarcho-tyranny, a term that was first coined by American conservative Samuel Francis, writing in 1994, who pointed to the rise of what he called an entirely new form of government. He set out that a healthy nation state controls its borders, enforces the rule of law, protects its own people from violence and disorder, and ensures that criminals who do break the law are punished. But a nation state that instead succumbs to anarcho-tyranny does the very opposite. It becomes unable or even unwilling to perform its most basic duties, while at the very same time it becomes more intrusive, more oppressive towards its own law-abiding citizens. Now, when you look around the UK today, is this not what you see? On one level, the state is not just failing to control our borders and stop illegal migration, but is openly encouraging it, offering people who want to break our laws major incentives for doing so. It struggles to deport foreign offenders. It's failing to stop a surge of shoplifting and petty crime. And it refuses to ensure that criminals serve their sentences, letting many of them out incredibly early. Yet remarkably, while the UK state appears ruthlessly effective when it comes to regulating, monitoring, taxing, censoring, and policing the behaviour and speech of its own people at the very same time. It arrests more than 30 people every day because of what they share on social media. It even throws some of them into jail. It imposes Orwellian measures like non-crime hate incidents to try and control what people say and what they think. It fails to crack down on a long list of violent extremists and terrorists who are already known to authorities, like Axel Rudakabana, like Baldo Calacane and Salman Abedi, while still managing to imprison thousands of its own citizens for happening to say the wrong thing online. Millions of people are waking up daily to find a growing list of rules and laws being enforced against them, while those who openly and brazenly violate our laws and norms somehow appear to escape punishment. In my view, this is the root of why so many people in Britain today feel so utterly angry, frustrated, and disillusioned with the ruling class. The UK, it used to be said, was defined by a civic culture where people were sceptical of their elites, but they were at least willing, on the whole, to defer to them and to respect them. But in this new era of anarcho-tyranny, where the people are now visibly being pushed to the very edge by a ruling class that is incompetent and oppressive in equal measure, who would ever say that today? Well, joining me now to discuss the state of the country and indeed what we are seeing on the streets of Belfast and beyond is President of the Irish Freedom Party, Herman Kelly. Herman, can you bring us up to speed, please? We've had a few days since the horrifying video circulated online showing us those scenes on the streets of Belfast. What is the mood there as we go into the weekend?
17: It's very angry. And there's been a lot of social unrest. I believe it's the third night of social unrest. The people were actually shocked to see an attempted beheading in the streets of Belfast. And ordinary people were very upset. And actually, ordinary nationalist people in Belfast have spoken up and condemned Sinn Féin for their mealy-mouthed reaction to what has happened. The political elites in both Ireland and Britain, they are in some way responsible for what has happened because they have both allowed open borders and mass immigration into their countries, this frantic movement within those countries. And you've had a large influx of foreign people into places like Belfast and Birmingham and Dublin, etc. And in these places, ordinary working people who go out to work to support their families, live good lives, try to bring up their children well, they're the ones who are getting hammered by extra taxation. They're the ones who are suffering because they're the people who are having their free speech curtailed by often a state which is very antagonistic to their national ideals. And like I would say that that a coherent nation is high trust, low friction societies. And that is disappearing, certainly on the streets of Belfast at the moment.
2: Herman, what is the way to some kind of resolution here? What is the answer to what we're witnessing in Northern Ireland at the moment? Because there have been people who say, look, you know, there needs to be some kind of change of direction when it comes to the border. But what is the policy response to this? What's the way out of this?
17: Well, we have to talk about the common travel area. And the common travel area between Ireland and the UK, Great Britain, was designed and created for the ease of free movement between Britain and Ireland, for Irish people and British people. But it wasn't designed that any foreigner who landed either in Britain or in Dublin could travel up to Belfast and do as they like. There has to be a change that visa-free travel in the common travel area, I believe, should be reserved to British citizens and Irish citizens only. And
18: right.
17: Just because you're in Liverpool doesn't mean you can fly to Belfast. And just because you're in Dublin doesn't mean you can drive up to Derry or to Belfast. And the common travel area, we have to move towards that visa-free version of it must be only for British or Irish citizens. And those foreign nationals should be able to, must be compelled to show their travel documents and who they are, identify themselves, etc.
2: Okay, well, listen, Herman Kelly, thanks for coming on. I just want to bring in our panel, Associate Comment Editor of The Telegraph, Poppy Coburn, and GB News contributor, Kai Wilshaw. Kai, if I can come to you first, we've had these very disturbing scenes in Belfast. We've had a strong reaction to them. Do you recognise this view of British society that I've suggested? On the one hand, we have a state that is failing to perform its basic duties, like controlling the border, but at the same time, a state that seems incapable of tolerating any dissent, that is more interested in policing the reaction to these events than dealing with the underlying cause, like broken borders and migration.
19: I recognise the characterisation. I just think that there is a way out of this, and that the Labour government has shown some steps of commitment to try and ease some of these burdens in different parts of the state that has been severely degraded, but it's not down and out, right? So I think on immigration, they have begun to grasp the nettle on that issue. You know, things like deporting criminals that you mentioned, things like the incentives that are offered for people who claim asylum here, those are things that Shabana Mahmood came to Parliament in March and tried to tackle. Things like cracking down on extremists, real extremists. You know, the government did publish a social cohesion strategy that singles out Islamism as that key threat and takes a whole range of measures to try and shut that down. And then non-crime hate incidents are being abolished as well. So they're starting to get to grips with this. And by and large, though, Matt, by and large, one of the reasons why these incidents cause so much heartache in this country, things like the Henry Novak case, things like the rioting in Belfast, is because because they're unexpected. By and large, our justice system broadly works. Our criminal justice system works for most people.
2: Broadly speaking, it works. The system's working.
20: I do think the system works. I actually do take on board the points that you just made about the Labour government trying to get certain aspects of the system under control, but it's not enough. I think maybe if they'd done this 20 years ago, we wouldn't be in this position, but now every single time there is a crime that happens because of someone that was let into this country by the Conservatives or by the Labour Party, there will be riots every summer. This is the reality we now live in. So I think the only response that you can have is going to have to be a lot more extreme than a one-in-one-out scheme, which is, we've just heard just a few hours ago, is now going to be paused because they're worried about so many of the people coming in under the scheme are single radicalised males from France. It's going to have to be more extreme than just putting out buzzwords about tackling extremism. Every single government report has had the exact same boilerplate scheme of saying we're going to tackle Islamist extremism, and they haven't. It is a lot more dangerous of a situation that we had than we did a long time ago. And so I think the entire asylum system needs to be ripped up and thought again anew, because at the moment tweets don't really make a difference.
2: Just before bringing Kai back in, has the reaction this week been surprising to you at all from political leaders, both in Northern Ireland and across other parts of the UK?
20: You know, I'd like to say it's been surprising, but I'm actually not surprised, because you get the exact same thing happen every time there's a crisis like this, which is nobody actually looks at the atrocity which sparked the unrest. Everyone just reacts afterwards. And I think that is precisely the reason this country is in such a bad state. Nobody wants to address the underlying issue, which is our asylum system, as actually Jonathan Hall did say, to give him some credit, is a national security threat. That's how bad it's got.
2: I mean, there is a point there that when Jonathan Hall, Kai, is saying, actually, this is now a national security issue, you know, fairly close to Keir Starmer also saying in the same week that he's taking national security very seriously, there does seem to be a tension, doesn't there, at the heart of this debate. Jonathan Hall not mincing his words, saying basically if we don't get control of this border, this is going to spiral into something, well, very serious, it already is, but even more threatening to the stability of our country.
19: Yeah, look, I wonder whether politicians actually talk about the aftermath because they're not equipped or don't know where or don't know how to have a reasonable, level-headed discussion with the public. Maybe they don't believe there is an issue, and I think that's at the core of the defence thing, right? Where clearly Keir Starmer thinks it's enough to say things without actually following through on a lot of what he's saying. And I think maybe there is an element of that with the immigration and crime issues as well. But I think as a society, we still don't know how to have these debates, except for on shows like this, without it going out of control. And that's why the aftermath is always a thing that people pour over.
18: Hang on, just briefly, there has been a specific policy suggestion. Reform UK came out this week. I think Robert Jenrick, Zia Yusuf, said there'll be no more visas for people from Sudan in response to this. A very specific policy suggestion. We'll come back in a second.
20: Well, exactly. I mean, I think that's precisely what you need to see. I mean, it's direct answers to direct problems. It's not just broad kind of promises along down the line that they're going to do something. It has to be direct. It has to respond to the needs of it.
18: Just very briefly, kind of response to that reform policy.
19: Well, we have a visa break for Sudan.
18: Sorry?
19: We have a visa break for Sudan already. Shabana Mahmood announced it.
18: Okay.
19: One of four countries.
18: Well, look, moving on, speaking of the Labour Party, because John Healey, the Defence Minister, has just left the government. He's just resigned in spectacular fashion. I'm sure many of you will have read his letter online, and he does not pull any punches. And the public, of course, meanwhile, are meant to believe that the government just can't find the cash that our military so desperately needs. Now, do you believe them? Well, I'm going to be joined next by an investigative journalist who has exposed some of the worst examples of extravagant government spending, where our money is going instead of national defence. And believe me, you're not going to believe some of these examples. This is Friday Night with Matt Goodwin, only on GB News. I'll see you in 2 moments.
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33: Thomas Partey has been refused entry to Canada, ruling the Villarreal midfielder out of Ghana's World Cup opener against Panama in Toronto on Wednesday. The former Arsenal midfielder faces 7 counts of rape and 1 of sexual assault. He has pleaded not guilty to all charges. The charges, which relate to 4 women and alleged offences between 2020 and 2022, will be heard at Southwark Crown Court in London. FIFA confirmed the visa refusal in a statement, adding, FIFA is not involved in the immigration processes of host countries, including the adjudication of visas. That's the latest sport. For more, go to gbnews.com.
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18: Welcome back to Friday Night with Matt Goodwin. Now, the resignation of the Defence Secretary this week, John Healey, really ignited a long-awaited debate over this government's spending priorities. Reform's Robert Jenrick posted this on X. This government has all the money for Miliband's plans, foreign aid and benefits for foreigners, but nothing for our armed forces. Well, does he have a point? That's the question we want to debate this evening, because many people have raised the imbalance between defence and welfare. But it's not just welfare, is it? This government is set to spend around £7.7 billion on foreign aid alone in the year 2026 to 2027. And that's not to mention the billions they have spent on accommodation for illegal migrants in recent years. Well, to discuss some of the waste that's going on in the British state, I'm delighted to be joined tonight by investigative journalist Charlotte Gill, who, of course, writes Woke Waste, which is an excellent newsletter that tracks Britain's most egregious examples of extravagant government spending. Charlotte, just talk us through some of the horror stories that you've come across in recent months.
0: Well, I think taxpayers would be really horrified to know how many charities they're funding which perpetuate these open borders we've effectively got in the UK. I audit all of this stuff on my website, and I've calculated $2.3 billion going to charities and around $660 million going towards asylum and migration charities. And I'm not talking about just basic services. You know, you could argue, yes, we need a little bit of this going on. I'm talking about a huge industrial complex people really have no idea exists. Very radical. I mean, I'm sure we can look at some examples today. So this
18: we're showing some of the examples on the screen that you've been pointing to. I mean, some of these are charities, foundations that are essentially campaigning for more refugees, for more migration, some of them perhaps for even open borders. Is that a fair statement?
0: That's an absolutely fair statement. I mean, one big funder of a lot of charities pushing migration or open borders is called the Paul Hamlin Foundation. Taxpayers actually awarded it around 1.4 million between 2020 to 23. And they explicitly believe in open borders. It's on their website under their migration fund. And they are shoving lots of money into these outfits. You've got the ones that handle services, you've got legal advice, you have everything.
18: And some of this would have been under a Conservative government, I'm right in saying.
0: Yes, so the Paul Hamlin is one example of being funded under the Conservative government, and all my audits run for the last five tax years. So the Conservatives are very much to blame as well, and it really is quite astonishing what went on while they were talking about stopping the boat. So yes,
18: do we have any idea, Charlotte, as to how much money at the moment under the Labour government is going to charities and foundations that basically are running at odds with the British people? You look at the national opinion polls, consistently large majorities of Brits say, please lower migration. Yet their money seems to now be funding a significant number of organisations that are campaigning for the very opposite.
0: It's more of the same. You know, it will really, if people look into it, it will really fuel the uni party idea. It's going to be exactly the same funding amounts. And also you've got university degrees that are perpetuating it. I mean, foreign aid is one thing. The migrant hotels is another. But for instance, I found someone doing a 1.5 million research grant into, I've got a copy of it here, transforming LGBTIQ plus asylum policies. And it's a cross-country bit of research that normally means you get to travel. It's undertaken by a Spanish sociologist, certainly not the first example I've seen of us paying international academics to undertake pointless research. And it's going to result, he's going to use decolonial methods, and it will result, among other things, in a theatre performance.
18: Why okay, well, just Charlotte, just because of time constraints, I do need to just put some of these ideas and examples that you highlight in Woke Waste to my panel, Associate Comment Editor at The Telegraph, Poppy Coburn, and GB News contributor Kai Wilshaw. Poppy, are you surprised by what Charlotte's pointing to? Essentially, taxpayers' money being used to fund organisations that are advocating policies most people in this country disagree with.
20: Unfortunately, again, I am not surprised. I think I always take the most pessimistic view about what the government's up to, and it hasn't failed me up to now. I remember all the way back during the Rwanda plan that the Tories were trying to do. There was a great news story that came out that found that the government had paid £30 million to a migration charity that was then suing the government against their own Rwanda plan. I mean, seriously, this is what taxpayer money is being used to do. But I also think it's important to remember whenever we have some kind of discussion about, oh, there's no money, like the government's really tight-pressed, we've cut everything back that we possibly can. This is never included in these discussions. These ideological projects, they are ring-fenced by the government as being essentially vital. They'll cut everything else, but they won't cut these.
18: Yeah, Kai, why is that? Why are so many of these charities ring-fenced, or the funding for them is ring-fenced? When most British people, I would suggest, when they look at the aims and objectives of these charities, they're not neutral, are they? They're not balanced. They are quite radical in what they're calling for, and some people might even say they're quite extreme.
19: Well, are they ring-fenced?
20: No,
19: Foreign aid. Look, foreign aid, as you know, as you well know, is going down from 0.5% of our GNI of our spending to about 0.3% by 2023. So these cuts are being made. I'd imagine that they're being made with an eye to cutting out the maybe some of the more the luxury beliefs kind of spending that Charlotte highlights. Of course, lots of her analysis focuses on 2020 to 2024. So, you know, we're going back a bit now, pre-Labour government, not to say that they're necessarily differently minded, but you know, there is definitely a change happening in the FCDO and in the departments that dispense this.
20: I think you're being a little bit optimistic. I mean, you're using the one example of foreign aid. Yeah, that's true. That is something that the government has got over the line. But in other areas, there is legislation that's backing up this woke waste. So this government has done nothing to back down on DEI officers being hired by public policy units because of the Equality Act, which they won't touch. They've done nothing to cut down on translation services for asylum seekers because, again, it's human rights law, which they won't touch. So a lot of this money that's being spent on what I think you and I would describe as ideological projects is ring-fenced. It's backed up in law, and the government is not interested in changing
18: it. Just find a word from Kai here.
19: Yeah, I mean, look, it's easy to say things like DEI officers, translators for asylum seekers or whatever. You and I both know that that is an infinitesimally small part of these
20: budgets.
19: It's
20: billions of pounds.
19: Reform councils have come in and talked about cutting DEI programmes only to discover that actually the amount
20: is so
19: small. Yeah, but in their councils, I'm talking about, and they found there's not much to cut, actually. And I think you'll find a lot of that with these sort of token, DEI officers, let's get rid of those. They won't actually be that much when you scratch under the surface.
18: Well, the debate will carry on, of course, but we just need to shift a little bit to look at the economy, because you might have read that our economy just shrank by 0.1% in April. Now, financial journalist Matthew Lynn is about to join me in the studio because he's put out an important argument saying the only way Sir Keir Starmer can actually save his premiership now, can he save his premiership, that's the question, is by sacking his Chancellor Rachel Reeves, who is making mistake after mistake when it comes to economic policy. You won't want to miss his views. 2 minutes.
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5: Looking ahead to the weekend and across much of southern Europe, the weather's looking largely fine. Not totally dry, however. Across some parts of Greece, especially towards the south and around some of the Greek islands, there will be some showery outbreaks of rain around. One or two showers across parts of Italy, otherwise largely dry. Largely dry for much of Spain, just towards the west, outbreaks of rain, these affecting Portugal too, but towards Madeira and the Canary Islands, it's looking dry here. More fine and at times hot weather to come into next week.
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2: 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Welcome to your latest GB News weather update brought to you from the Met Office. A warmer and sunnier weekend to come, particularly compared to the weather we've had this week. There's still going to be a few showers across more northern areas at times. That's because low pressure's dominating these areas. Meanwhile, across the south, high pressure's building in. And this weather front that's brought a bit of cloud today will clear away to the south coast, bringing many areas of England and Wales a dry and clear night. Fairly dry across parts of Northern Ireland and southern areas of Scotland, but showers will continue to feed in from the north and west, particularly across the far north and west of Scotland. So a bit of a damp night here, more in the way of cloud to start the day, but quite a bright start across parts of England and Wales for the morning, and it will be a pretty dry day across the south. But those showers across parts of Scotland will continue through much of the day. The winds will switch direction a little bit by the end of the day. They move in across more western areas, so it's the Western Isles, the Highlands, most likely to see those showers through the day, but we could also see them push into Northern Ireland, some areas of the far northwest of England too. But for England and Wales, it's a dry and bright start to the weekend, so plenty more sunshine than we've had so far this week. We'll feel relatively warm as well out there. A northerly wind, however, moves in by the end of Saturday to bring quite a fresh feel to the far north of Scotland, and further showers, this time pushing further eastwards by Saturday afternoon. So temperatures in the far north just reaching the mid-teens, below average for the time of year. Further south, though, will be climbing towards the mid-20s, so a much warmer day in prospect for tomorrow across the south. Into Sunday, this northerly wind becomes a bit more dominant across more northern and eastern areas, so it's going to be a bit more cloud, a slightly fresher feel across these areas, but for most of us it's going to be quite a dry day on Sunday. Plenty of sunny spells and temperatures climbing above average, and that trend continues into next week. Bye bye.
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18: Welcome back to Friday Night with me, Matt Goodwin, and you've been getting in touch. Steve says, defence should be a priority. Fred says, all charities should survive on voluntary payments alone. Well, moving on, a cabinet crisis is once again distracting from the cause behind Britain's economic decline. Writing in The Telegraph, journalist Matthew Lynn wrote the following. No one, even in the Labour Party, would claim that Rachel Reeves has a great record as Chancellor, but now she is accused of something far more serious. The devastating resignation letter from John Healey, Defence Secretary, made clear she has left the country defenceless, and the Prime Minister surely now has no choice but to sack her. So would this move save Keir Starmer's premiership? Well, Matthew joins me now to discuss this further. We've seen this brewing debate over defence. Rachel Reeves saying there's no money. It would necessitate cuts to schools and hospitals. But it looks as though, actually, Starmer's going to struggle to get himself out of this one.
19: Sir Keir Starmer pretty much struggled to get his way out of a paper bag at the moment, never mind a political crisis. But, I mean, coming back to the Reeves point and over the whole defence thing, I mean, I think there are two points I'd make about that. First, you know, she got the government into this mess. Mm. You know, she says there's no money, but when she came into office 2 years ago, she spent a lot of money. She raised taxes very significantly, and she pushed up borrowing very significantly. Mm. As she could have. It's not as if this came out of nowhere. There was already a war going on in Ukraine. There were already a lot of international tensions. Everyone knew that you had to increase defence spending. Mm. She chose to spend all the money instead on welfare, on higher public sector salaries, on vanity projects like the National Wealth Fund, which is, you know, wasting £7 billion. No one really knows what it's doing exactly. So, you know, she created that problem.
8: If she'd taken those decisions earlier, been more decisive, the Prime Minister wouldn't be in this fix now. And the second point I'd make is this. You know, he's kind of stuck with Reeves at the moment. She can't go back on those decisions. And she can't, it's very hard for her to break her promise not to raise taxes. If he brought in a new chancellor now, then at least he could say to the country, look, we've got to increase defence spending. We've got to get to our 3% target. We're going to put up this tax or that tax to do it. She can't do it, but a new person could. So, I mean, that might be his one chance. Wouldn't necessarily save him. I mean, it may be too late in the day to do that, obviously. But it might at least give him some chance. And perhaps more importantly, he'd actually be doing the right thing. If he's in the twilight of his premiership, which he may well be, you know, he might as well go out with some dignity and actually make a couple of the right decisions for a change.
18: Well, maybe.
8: It's a big if, Matt.
18: But lots of people out there will be saying, hang on a second, we can't find the money for national defence. We can find the money for foreign aid. We can find the money for the small boats. We can find the money for welfare for people who aren't British. We can find the tens of billions of pounds that Starmer was pretty happy to spend on selling off Chagos and national territory. It just seems that the priorities of this government are completely at odds with not only the priorities of the British people, but the priorities of our major allies. We've had the United States of America over the last 24 hours wade into this debate, saying this isn't good enough. Essentially, the Labour government and the choices the Labour government is making, they're just not good enough. They cannot rely on us anymore.
8: Yeah, no, I mean, I think that's absolutely right. I mean, it's ridiculous to say, you know, the country can't find that money because you've just given a whole list of things it has found the money for. And if we wanted to, we could spend another 3 or 4 or 5 minutes doing a whole extra list of things that they found the money for. You know, and I think that came very clearly through in John Healey's resignation letter, didn't it? And that's why it was so wounding and why it was so devastating for the Prime Minister. He's a Labour figure, you know. He's not a right-wing Twitter, tribal Labour figure, is he?
18: He's the kind of guy that gets on with everybody. Yeah. Let's bring in the panel for a moment. Associate Comment Editor of The Telegraph, Poppy Coburn, and GB News contributor Kai Wilshaw. Kai, if I could come to you first. John Healey, he's obviously thrown a grenade into the Labour Party. Again, someone that's not tribal, someone who's seen as very accommodating, is a serious person, he's a moderate voice. But he's clearly saying, look, can the grown-ups get into the room, please? Because these decisions no longer make any sense.
19: Well, I wouldn't call anybody in the Labour Party not tribal, first of all. But it's easy enough to look at somebody like John Healey and think there's a credible, serious figure. You know, he's bald. People have done that with Pat McFadden. Give me a break. We did this with Keir Starmer, right? People need to take the blame for their part in it. And it's not just Rachel Reeves that's to blame here. She's got maybe a bit of Treasury brain going on, taking her civil servant's word as gospel. But equally, the MOD, the Public Accounts Committee, said that they've had years, if not decades, of funding the wrong things and a splurging on legacy projects that actually don't meet the moment of the wars that we're fighting now. But also Keir Starmer, who I think is most unforgivable, his one job really is to adjudicate between his cabinet ministers. Yeah. And when this fight happened, he did nothing.
18: Poppy Coburn, what do you make of the event?
20: Well, I have to say, first of all, I was very surprised to hear you actually seem to criticise the entire Labour front bench by omission there, perhaps. I mean, I have to say, I probably agree with you. I don't think it's as easy as just pointing the finger at one person. As much as I have no love for Rachel Reeves, and I really don't, I think, as you say, Matt, like a lot of the crises that the government's facing now came from her bad decision-making at the start. Let's not forget, it was Keir Starmer who backed down on one of the most important fiscal decisions that could have actually helped Rachel Reeves get a bit more headroom, which is the welfare rebellion at the very beginning of his prime ministership. And I think it just again goes to show that you know, a fish rots from the head. His failure of leadership has really been what's caused all of the problems within the Labour Party.
18: I mean, if we had had welfare reform, Matthew, that would have perhaps given them more room for manoeuvre. It seems to me absolutely mind-boggling that we're on course to spend nearly £400 billion a year, yet the Americans are still shaking their heads and saying, why on earth are you not going to get above, what is it, 2.86% on defence spending by the end of this decade? I mean, this is a sort of how a nation destroys itself from within. You know, we're spending all of this money on welfare and foreign aid while not actually funding the very thing that ensures the survival of our nation, defence.
8: Yeah, no, I mean, you know, it's extraordinary. And you know, as Poppy says, it's not just Rachel Reeves to blame. You know, you could pick out 4, 5, 10 people and they'd all be equally guilty. I mean, absolutely. I mean, you know, and even mean, even over the last week, you know, when they're not talking about defence, on Tuesday and Wednesday, they were boasting about, you know, lifting the two-child benefit cap, you know, talking about how much extra they were spending on welfare. Mm-hmm. And in the background, you know, they were refusing to give the armed forces, you know, really, you know, not modest sums of money to you and me, but within the total, you know, vast amounts of money that the British government now spends, really quite small sums of money.
18: Yeah, especially given we've got Russia, we've got China, we've got Islamism, we've got serious issues unfolding. We've even got serious experts warning the small boats are morphing into a national security crisis, and yet we don't seem to be able to invest seriously in our own defences. Well, thank you, Matthew, for coming on, because coming up next, we are looking at the backlog of asylum seekers appealing against their rejected claims. Well, that's just hit a record new high. Never been as high as it is at the moment. Now, are welfare claims and lawyers blocking this country's ability to get things done? We'll be looking at that in just a moment on Friday Night with Matt Goodwin. We will see you in a couple of moments right here on GB News.
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18: Welcome back to Friday Night with Matt Goodwin right here on GB News. Now, the backlog of asylum seekers appealing against their rejected claims has just hit a record high. Official figures have shown that they have jumped by a staggering, brace yourself, 71.5% in the year to December. That is a whopping 87,450 asylum claims. Now, why is this such a headache for the Home Office. Asylum seekers who appeal after their initial claims are rejected are entitled to claim, you guessed it, taxpayer-funded support, including free board in asylum hotels or other accommodation, like those HMOs, housing for multiple occupants. Well, to discuss this, let's get the views of my panel, Associate Comment Editor at The Telegraph, Poppy Coburn, and GB News contributor, Kai Wilshaw. Poppy, it just seems when it comes to asylum, that the bad news keeps coming and coming. We, on the one hand, we have Labour saying they're getting control, you know, they're finally getting their arms around the system. But at the same time, you've seen this record backlog. What's going on?
20: Well, I think it's very important, first of all, to know what we mean when we say clearing the backlog, because obviously a story that's very relevant to what's happened this week, the man who allegedly stabbed the poor gentleman in Belfast.
18: Well, more than stabbed.
20: More than stabbed, nearly beheaded him in a residential street, was someone who allegedly had got through on this cleared backlog of asylum claims. Now, it doesn't necessarily mean people are accepted, but you can't then deport people afterwards. This was a top priority of the Conservative government under Rishi Sunak, and it's important for people to understand that when the Home Office says we're clearing an asylum afterwards, this was a top priority of the Conservative government under Rishi Sunak. And it's important for people to understand that when the Home Office says we're clearing an asylum

0: Poppy surely has got a point that you've got a lot of, let's say, Home Office civil servants sitting there probably stamping approve, approve, approve just to get these asylum claims through the system, and then we end up with something like we saw on the streets of Belfast.
1: Well, no, because isn't the whole reason why these have hit record highs is because people are appealing, right? So the backlog is clearly not, I mean, these people aren't, they're not appealing, yes, you can stay and approve, approve, approve, are they? But what's gone down is the number that are awaiting a first decision from the Home Office. In June 2024, that was 85,000 out of 35,000.
2: Okay, isn't that the is only good number that matters deportations? Isn't that the only number that actually matters?
1: Well, aren't those going down as well? But also appeals process, they're making reforms.
2: Deportations. Deportations of failed asylum seekers is not going up.
1: It's an improvement on the last government.
2: Yeah, only because they're now classing voluntary deportations as part of the deportation scheme. Voluntary deportations is anyone who overstayed a visa by a week going home. That's not the same thing as deporting a Sudanese illegal migrant from the country.
0: I think that's a serious point, though, isn't there, about people out there wanting to know the government is actually not just processing these claims properly, but firstly, isn't rubber stamping claims and saying, yes, well, you can stay just so we can get you through the system. But when people actually have their claims rejected, that they then are removed from the country. It seems that there's an entire legal architecture in place that allows people to appeal those decisions, remain in the country, receive taxpayer support, and often then are either allowed to stay, as we saw with this guy in Sudan, given indefinite leave to remain, or if they are told to leave, well, often they sort of disappear and we don't know exactly where they are. It's about legitimacy, isn't it? It's about control.
1: Yes, I agree with you. Look, I agree. And I think this government, the reason people don't believe certain statistics or that these statistics aren't even helpful is that, as Poppy
0: says... Well, these are all official stats that we've just seen.
1: No, I agree. But as Poppy says, it sort of doesn't look necessarily under the bonnet of what's going on. And also, people have been told that the action is happening or the reforms are taking place for so long. And because it takes a long time for this to take effect, you know, many of these changes, you might argue, Rishi Sunak is responsible for, right?
2: Absolutely.
1: Be fair to him. Because they take a long time to take effect as well, it's very difficult to take a politician at their word.
0: Isn't the case, though, Poppy, that what we actually need to do is completely rechange the laws that surround the asylum system? We've got the European Convention on Human Rights, we've got the Human Rights Act, we've got the Refugee Convention, and we've got an army of activist lawyers who are essentially emboldened by the human rights kind of body of laws and rules that they use to basically help people stay in Britain.
2: Whenever a politician tells you that they are changing the asylum system without doing the things that you just laid out, Matt, you can't believe them. And it's not necessarily because they're lying. They may actually just not realise how difficult it is to change the asylum system. It cannot be reformed domestically without pulling out of international conventions. All of the discussions between Labour this, Tory that are irrelevant. Until someone actually has the guts to do what's needed, the asylum system will remain broken.
0: Well, speaking of the Home Office, we do have a right of reply, and a Home Office spokesman has said this to us tonight. Under the last government, asylum decision-making ground to a halt. The number of people waiting for an initial decision has fallen by 72% since 2023. The Home Secretary has announced the most sweeping immigration reforms in modern times, designed to speed up the appeals process and ensure those with no right to be here cannot delay their removal. Now, thank you for joining me this evening. Friends of GB News have been voting, and today we were asking this question: should we slash the welfare bill to fund our national defence? Will it be 50-50? Will it be clear? Let's see. The results are in. It's another North Korea result, everybody. The results are in. 97% of you say yes. Let's absolutely slash the welfare bill to fund national defence. 3% say no. I'd like to thank the panel and our guests for joining us. Up next, Patrick Christis tonight. What have you got coming up on your show tonight, Patrick?
3: Well, thank you very much, Matt. I'm here with my wonderful live studio audience. Hello, everybody. Thank you very much. There are some people who travelled an extremely long way to be here. Some people who've crossed continents to be here, so I very much appreciate it. We've got loads on the show tonight. So, look, Northern Ireland is, of course, bracing for potentially a weekend of disorder there. I just wonder why our politicians can't understand why people are so angry. We'll talk about that. Also, Britain's defenceless now, isn't

0: We lost our defence secretary, we lost our armed forces minister. They didn't just go there, they slagged Keir Starmer off big time on the way out, which was quite interesting. So going to be talking about exactly what's going on there. Do we actually need military service? Rishi Sunak suggested that we did a time ago. And also, apparently Reform is now really gay. So, they've got the highest percentage of gay people in Britain voting Reform. So I want to know why that is. What's going on there? I'm going to find out why that is. We'll be talking about all of that. The asylum backlog is at a record high. And some people from Palestine Action have just been sent to prison. So I'd say, good day, all in all, really. There we go.
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2: 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Welcome to your latest GB News weather update brought to you from the Met Office. A warmer and sunnier weekend to come, particularly compared to the weather we've had this week. There's still going to be a few showers across more northern areas at times. That's because low pressure's dominating these areas. Meanwhile, across the south, high pressure's building in. And this weather front that's brought a bit of cloud today will clear away to the south coast, bringing many areas of England and Wales a dry and clear night. Fairly dry across parts of Northern Ireland and southern areas of Scotland, but showers will continue to feed in from the north and west, particularly across the far north and west of Scotland. So a bit of a damp night here, more in the way of cloud to start the day, but quite a bright start across parts of England and Wales for the morning, and it will be a pretty dry day across the south. But those showers across parts of Scotland will continue through much of the day. The winds will switch direction a little bit by the end of the day. They move in across more western areas, so it's the Western Isles, the Highlands, most likely to see those showers through the day, but we could also see them push into Northern Ireland, some areas of the far northwest of England too. But for England and Wales, it's a dry and bright start to the weekend. So plenty more sunshine than we've had so far this week. We'll feel relatively warm as well out there. A northerly wind, however, moves in by the end of Saturday to bring quite a fresh feel to the far north of Scotland, and further showers, this time pushing further eastwards by Saturday afternoon. So temperatures in the far north just reaching the mid-teens, below average for the time of year. Further south, though, will be climbing towards the mid-20s, so a much warmer day in prospect for tomorrow across the south. Into Sunday, this northerly wind becomes a bit more dominant across more northern and eastern areas, so it's going to be a bit more cloud, a slightly fresher feel across these areas, but for most of us it's going to be quite a dry day on Sunday. Plenty of sunny spells and temperatures climbing above average, and that trend continues into next week. Bye bye.
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7: 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UK only. Entrance must be 18 or over. Lines close at 4 p.m. on the 26th of June. 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Entries will be pooled. 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
0: That's what makes us the fearless champion of Britain. There's loads of people inside who have travelled literally across continents to be here. More about that in a bit. It's 9 p.m. I'm Patrick Christie. Tonight, well, it looks like Keir Starmer has left Britain defenceless.
22: President Putin, I say, we see you. We see your activity over our cables and our pipelines.
23: What I just say is we need to get the transformation into the Defence Investment Plan, and we need the government to find more resource to move this forward as fast as we can.
0: Well, Starmer has lost his Defence Secretary and his Armed Forces Minister, but...
24: I'm not going to walk away, and let me just be clear with you, that's not about personal vanity. It's not about stubbornness. It's out of a very deep sense of duty.
0: I mean, some would say he's got a duty to resign, hasn't he? But anyway, today he is refusing to stand aside and... Well, Northern Ireland is bracing for a weekend of potential anti-illegal immigration protests. Plus, in the last hour, actually, four Palestine Action activists have been jailed after causing £1.2 million worth of damage at a defence firm, and one of them caved a police officer's spine in with a hammer. But were their sentences long enough? And...
25: more lightly on your lives.
0: Tread more lightly on your lives. Do you remember when he said that? Well, sinister, draconian, Orwellian, potentially, Labour is looking to possibly switch off your social media during times of crisis, which, given the fact that they get to define what a time of crisis is, I think is wide open to state control. And something a little bit different, the Green Party wants to ban circumcision. Bit weird, isn't it? I don't know. It just wouldn't be top of my list, but anyway, there you go. Also...
26: I am a gay, and as a gay, I support Reform UK's decision to remove the pride flag, yes.
0: So Reform is now officially the gayest party in Britain. Yeah, so more gays support reform than any other party, apparently. And we're going to try and find out why that is. What's going on there? On our panel tonight, we have got former political advisor to the Tories. It's James Price. We've got political commentator Emma Trimble. We've got broadcasting royalty Christo Fufas. And we've got everybody's favourite Labour MP,

0: The UK is ready to blow, and no, I'm not talking about Gays for Reform. Next.
1: Very good evening to you from the newsroom. The top story this hour at 9 o'clock. Apologies for the laughter there. Patrick seemed to have said something relatively amusing. Sir Keir Starmer is trying to steady his premiership, admitting he needs to turn things around after a damaging row over defence funding. It comes after John Healey resigned as defence secretary, followed by Armed Forces Minister Al Carnes, over claims the government's long-delayed defence investment plan does not go far enough. John Healey accused the Prime Minister and the Treasury of failing to properly fund Britain's armed forces. Al Carnes said he could not defend a level of investment that he believes is inadequate. Downing Street, though, says the defence investment plan is still being finalised, with the new defence secretary, Dan Jarvis, working to publish it before the NATO summit in July. Also tonight, Pakistan's Prime Minister has said the final text of a lasting peace deal between the US and Iran has been reached. Shehbaz Sharif says Pakistan has been involved in intense mediation efforts and claims both sides have now agreed the wording of a deal. It's understood that under the proposed terms, the Strait of Hormuz would reopen, the US would lift its blockade on Iranian ports, and Iran's highly enriched uranium would also be destroyed and removed from the country. Four Palestine action activists have been jailed today for a total of 22 years and 4 months. That's over a raid on the UK factory of an Israel-based defence firm. The group caused more than £1 million worth of damage at Elbit Systems near Bristol. The attack left a police officer with a fractured spine. Well, our national reporter Will Godley is outside Woolwich Crown Court for us today, and he's been following that case.
2: The judge here ruled their criminal damage conviction was terror-related after they caused extensive damage to an Israeli arms UK factory back in August 2024. Well, that ruling is believed to be a UK first and the subject to large-scale protests today. More than 70 people, protesters, arrested by the Metropolitan Police today, unhappy with the judge's decision, which has seen four Palestine Action activists sentenced to jail for a lengthy period of time.
1: In sport, Ghana midfielder Thomas Partey will miss his country's opening World Cup match this week against Panama after being denied entry to Canada. FIFA says the former Arsenal player, now with Villarreal, had his visa application refused by the Canadian government. It's after Partey had pleaded not guilty to 7 charges of rape and 1 of sexual assault, relating to allegations made by 4 women between 2020 and 22. The 32-year-old is due to stand trial next year. FIFA has said it is not involved in immigration decisions for host countries and that governments decide who receives a visa and who is allowed to enter. And Elon Musk has become the world's first trillionaire today after SpaceX's blockbuster stock market debut sent his estimated fortune well past $1 trillion. SpaceX's sky-high valuation and Musk's 38% stake in the rocket company has now launched him into financial history. That IPO is also being billed as the biggest ever, with SpaceX aiming to sweep past the record set by Saudi Aramco in 2019. And the company's ambitions go far beyond the stock market, from colonizing Mars to expanding Starlink and even putting artificial intelligence data centres in space. Those are the latest headlines for now. The audience and panel here have done a remarkable job trying not to laugh, so now they can.
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0: Thank you very much for everyone who's made the trip to be here. Well, look, the United Kingdom is a powder keg at the moment, isn't it? This week in Northern Ireland, we did see a violent knife attack in a Belfast street. First, the police said the suspect was Somali, then they said he was Sudanese. First, well, there were reports that he flew directly from Sudan into Paris and then into Dublin. Then they said he travelled across the land border in Africa and then got a boat across the Mediterranean. Look, it's chaos, isn't it? It's absolute chaos. And how many more people are there like this? Okay? We just have no idea about who they are, where they're really from, how they might have got here. And then, of course, we saw scenes like this. Now, look, I hope it goes without saying, but I'll say it anyway. A lot of that behaviour cannot be condoned. You know, going door to door, setting fire to people's houses, all of that stuff is absolutely terrible. Violence is never the answer. The only thing I will say about that, though, is this. Over the years, the British public have put up with quite a lot. We've had big flashpoints in our history. We didn't have riots after the 7/7 bombings. We didn't have riots after the Manchester Arena bombing, for example. You know, we didn't look back in anger there, did we, quite famously? We didn't have riots after the Manchester synagogue attack. We didn't have riots when the Afghan migrants raped a girl on Brighton Beach. Look, you get the point, okay? We are actually, in my view, a very tolerant country. But why do our politicians keep ignoring a lot of the will of the people? And what do they expect to happen if they do nothing about it? Look, within hours of the Belfast attack, we here at GB News were able to find these clips on social media. Well, apart from the absolutely banging music on that, of course, this is people smugglers openly advertising on social media that they can get illegal migrants into Dublin, then into the UK. So how come we can find that within minutes, but our security services seemingly can't? 2 days after that attack in Northern Ireland, a journalist from the Daily Telegraph got on a bus from Dublin to Belfast, which is the same route that this bloke is supposed to have taken. And there were illegal immigrants on that bus that he got on. There weren't any checks. Apparently, this is in his report in today's Daily Telegraph, when they got to Northern Ireland, the asylum seeker asked him for directions to the asylum processing centre. I mean, it's ridiculous. You know, last night, the Bell Hotel in Epping was cleared of these asylum seekers. OK, all right, fine. But where are they going? See, this is the thing, isn't it? Possibly to houses of multiple occupancy, maybe to your street. Today we learn that the asylum backlog is at a record high now. Nearly 87,500 appeals to overturn failed asylum applications have been lodged by the end of March 2026, which is a 70% year-on-year increase. There are currently more than 123 cases just in the system. And where are they going? Well, look, they're not going back to where they came from, are they? We know that. They're not going back to continental Europe. And all we hear from our politicians is the same guff, isn't it, every single time. Like the First Minister of Northern Ireland, whose first instinct after the horrific attack is to say this.
4: Today, the debate today is about our society, about our inclusive society, our welcoming society. Our conversation today is about our thoughts are very much with that gentleman who finds himself a victim of that violent and horrific attack last night. Our thoughts today are about creating calm in our society. So I think the message from here, from this platform, is very consistent, and I have no truck with your fake news.
0: Yes, yeah, she called our reporter Doogie Beattie fake news, and her first instinct, though, is quite telling, isn't it? To talk about inclusion and diversity and what a welcoming society we are immediately after an attack like that, before she actually said anything about the victim, which is fascinating. Sky News said that, actually, there isn't a problem because the people treating the bloke that had just been attacked in the street, well, they are probably immigrants as well.
5: Belfast Telegraph pointing out that the man whose life was attempted, well, the attempt was made on his life yesterday, is probably being treated in a hospital by a foreign national. This just achieves absolutely nothing at all.
0: Bit of a weird thing to say, really, I think, given everything that's just happened. But our politicians and the establishment media have created a situation that is so bad that people have stopped caring now about moderating their language and moderating their behaviour. And that is quite a dangerous situation to be in, isn't it? A lot of those woke politicians and the woke media outlets, they've lost their control. I think they should probably stop talking about inclusion and diversity and actually just do something about the problem. Because this country, I fear, is ready to go off. And they can't really say that they weren't warned. But let's get the views of my panel before we go to the audience here. Christo, I'll start with you on this. Whilst not obviously not condoning any of this kind of rioting, whatever you want to call it, can you understand the level of public anger?
6: I think it's entirely predictable, and it doesn't make it right. I mean, I think that it's good that we all have that caveat when we talk about this. No one thinks that violence or attacking people is right. It's absolutely wrong. But what you can do in a society, and if you have leaders that aren't morons, which unfortunately we don't, is predict what kind of actions are going to lead and what kind of circumstances are going to lead to this kind of unrest. And the thing that irritates me the most about this is that the hypocrisy around it, because this is about people feeling unsafe and people feeling angry. Now, it might be justified. It might be that there are reasons why their feelings are disproportionate. We don't know until you engage with those people and talk to them. When it comes to other things like Black Lives Matter or other kinds of conflicts, we are obsessed with people's feelings. People don't feel safe. People feel like there's been injustice. Feelings are so important. But when we talk about the feelings of these people, oh, no, they're all far right. We should ignore them. Like, even this week, there was the story about the England flags in the West Country. Yeah. And the council and the authorities there saying, sorry, that might make people feel unsafe. Feelings are so important in certain situations, but when it comes to actually a community that has been rocked by this horrific crime and them feeling angry and unsafe, oh, well, in that case, we don't want to engage with them. And that's why it's hypocrisy.
0: Okay. All right. Emma, I'll bring you in on this, because the thing for me would be like, you know, after we've had this incident and it comes off the wake of the Henry Novak body cam footage and all of that as well, you would have thought that the politicians and the police in Northern Ireland would actually do something about this, but they are not stopping any of these adverts online. They are not checking the buses for the people still. They're not doing anything about it. And that is part of the reason why people are so angry, I think.
7: Yeah, and politicians, as they did after the murder of Sir David Amess, they always deflect and try to make it about what people are saying on social media about these things, that people are having the gall to just observe what's happening and to be angry about it. But what do you expect is going to happen if you allow in all of these undocumented illegal migrants into an area that is already riven with sectarian division? You are forcing more tinder into the most flammable tinder box in the United Kingdom. What do you think is going to happen? Of course you're going to start seeing this kind of civil disorder. People are angry, and actually, as you pointed out, time and time again, the British public have seen horrific things happening to, you know, everything from murders to rapes to terrorist attacks, and have been asked to not look back in anger, to sit back, to just accept this. And the government and the authorities have done nothing about it. Mm. And actually, if they think that they're keeping a lid on this disorder by encouraging people to not be angry and to moderate their feelings about this, the opposite is true. The British public need to see that the people who are in charge are as angry about this as they are.
0: That's my big fear, is that actually, if nothing changes about all of this, you know, it sadly feels like it's a matter of time before something else happens. And there are parts of the UK, like, for example, Liverpool, where if something like this happened, it would absolutely go off. It would unquestionably go off. And I don't see how you know, the only thing there to do is to confront the problem and do something about it. But there is a lady in the audience, I believe, who wants to make a point. Would you like to stand up for us? Thank you very much. What would you like to say on all of this?
8: Well, Christo and Emma basically have already... Is this on?
0: It is on, yeah.
8: Okay, sorry. I've said it all. You know, you can write to your politicians, you can go on social media and make your point, you can go on protests, whatever. But for years now, nothing is being done. People are not being listened to. And out of fear and desperation, sadly, these things start to happen, like in Northern Ireland. And it is terrible. It's horrible, because inevitably people get hurt.
0: Yeah.
8: You know, things get ruined and vandalised, and people get arrested. Again, they've made a sweeping trial, arrest, sentence rather quickly again when other things go on for years and years and years. But and also Henry Novak, the family, you know, want peace and calm. And I totally respect that, but the bigger picture is that that's not really going to, you know, we need need change.
0: Well, this is the thing, I think, frustrating. I think you've summed up the views of a lot of people. Barry,
6: can I just say, this lady told me that she was nervous about speaking.
8: I was.
6: Very good job.
0: And I will just say, look, it is a safe space for people. You know, you come and say whatever you want on whatever side of it, you know, as long as it's legal, I suppose. Barry, which actually sometimes it isn't. So, yeah. Barry, go on. Your views. Can you understand the level of frustration?
9: Look, first of all, I mean, what happened to Stephen Ogilvie was absolutely abhorrent. It was abhorrent, pure and simple. Mm. And I respect the way in which his family has appealed for calm in the most difficult circumstances in Northern Ireland. You ask whether we can understand why people are protesting. Yes, I do. I understand why people are protesting because of the phrase you used was fear and desperation, out of fear and desperation. But these things don't just happen. I understand why people are protesting. I don't understand why they're rioting. When people are torching their neighbors' homes, when people are stopping nurses and doctors on their way to work, where they've worked for 15, 20 years, simply because of the color of their skin, that's not protesting. That is racism, and it's racist violence when they're attacking those people. And we need to call it out for what it is. And, you said we need to stop talking about inclusion and diversity. Mm. Well, look, I'm happy to stop talking about inclusion and diversity when you and others talk about racism. Because it does exist. And it was displayed in the most horrific way in Northern Ireland. You know, a black family that had lived there for 23 years, worked in the community for 23 years, going into hiding, that man with his children, because he feared that they, like others had been, would be dragged out of their home because of the color of their skin. Hmm. He's not an illegal migrant. He's not an asylum seeker. Yeah. This isn't rational. It's wrong.
0: Yeah.
9: It's wicked. And it's racist.
0: Absolutely. However, what I will say about that is that I think the point I was making was that the first instinct of a lot of our politicians is to talk about, like we saw with the First Minister of Northern Ireland there, today is a day about how inclusive and welcoming we are, when they are literally cleaning the blood off the pavement outside from a bloke who had his face slashed to pieces by someone who was either Somali, Sudanese or Saudi Arabian. They don't seem to be able to know where he's from. We need to get James your views on this, maybe come back to Barry or what this lady said.
10: Yeah, look, everything that Barry said is obviously correct in that specific incident. The reason why I think that there are a growth of tensions that people have around the country that will sometimes, regrettably and totally wrong, spill out in examples like that is because people are now, I think, very worried about being able to even talk about any of these issues around race or immigration, and they all get mixed up into a big jumble, right? My wife is an immigrant. Mm. I think she's pretty great. I'm pretty glad that she's here, for example. There's a world of difference maybe between Mrs. P or the doctors who we're talking about and the people who are coming across the border and trying to chop people's heads off, right? I don't think that's a very controversial thing to say, but every time someone tries to make a very rational criticism or complaint about the great general scale of mass immigration, about the big cultural challenges that people from very different walks of life bringing into this country, the scale of it, where you're going to have these people live, the healthcare provision, anyone tries to make any rational criticism about that, absent there being, you know, an actual beheading going on, and there are some people in society who say, no, can't talk about that, how dare you, don't you know they're all nurses, they're the best of us, not like us evil, awful white British people or black British people or whatever else it may be. And not being able to have that conversation, being made worse by the fact that, you know, you might get social media being turned off, or any time that something truly horrific happens, there is a deflection from the horrific literal beheadings going on to the broader issues, is why people are so frustrated, because they don't feel their voices being heard.
0: Yeah, okay. All right, well, look, we're going to return to this a little bit later on because of that, what James just said there. The response to this appears to be, again, you know, okay, we need to clamp down on social media as opposed to maybe clamping down on on what's literally going on at the border at the moment. But
9: sorry, Patrick, you just asked the audience why it is it that GB News can find those and why can't the government close them down?
0: Yeah.
9: So you've got to be consistent. You can't say on the one hand the government should have closed them down and on the other hand say the government shouldn't be taking control of social media.
0: Like me retweeting a video of the beheading. What they don't want to do is stop adverts for elite for human traffickers telling people how to come into the UK.
9: I think they do want to stop those.
0: I've handed literally hundreds of videos to the government, to the Home Office, to Border Force, to the National Crime Agency, and these human traffickers are still operating online.
9: Yes, of course, and they spring. You close one down, and they spring up again.
0: It's the same account. Sorry, it's the same account.
9: Patrick, be fair, because it's the social media companies that control whether those accounts go online or not. Right. It's not the government.
0: Well, look, I'm glad that we're having another chat about this a little bit later on in the show. Anyway, right, it's time now for the Great British Giveaway.
11: Yeah.
0: It's loads of cash, so I could be in it to win it.
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13: 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P.O. Box 8690, Derby DE1 9TT. UK only. Entrance must be 18 or over. Lines close at 4 p.m. on the 26th of June. This is a network giveaway. Entries will be pooled. 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Good luck.
0: Okay, next up, look, the other big story of the week. Britain's defence is in a very sorry state. I am wondering now whether or not we're going to have to bring back national service. Let's talk about it when we come back.
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21: Thomas Partey has been refused entry to Canada, ruling the Villarreal midfielder out of Ghana's World Cup opener against Panama in Toronto on Wednesday. The former Arsenal midfielder faces 7 counts of rape and 1 of sexual assault. He has pleaded not guilty to all charges. The charges, which relate to 4 women and alleged offences between 2020 and 2022, will be heard at Southwark Crown Court in London. FIFA confirmed the visa refusal in a statement, adding, FIFA is not involved in the immigration processes of host countries, including the adjudication of visas. That's the latest sport. For more, go to gbnews.com.
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0: All right, welcome back. Well, yesterday we saw the sensational resignations of Defence Secretary John Healey and the Armed Forces Minister Al Carnes. And in his resignation letter, both Carnes and Healey slagged off the PM, didn't they? But, I mean, Al Carnes especially got stuck in. There was no strategy, it was underfunded, everything's outdated, we're geared towards fighting the last war rather than the next one. And at the same time, of course, Britain is facing a growing youth unemployment problem. Record numbers of young people are expected to be out of work. But could military service actually help people in this situation? Could it help Britain? And you might remember Rishi Sunak actually proposed this idea at the last general election and was mocked for it. But James, what do you think? What do you think about the idea of how we fix our military?
10: Well, you've got a situation in which Donald Trump has got a $1 trillion budget for the military in America and is talking about raising that to a $1.5 trillion budget because they have done a lot of wargaming and they see the amount of money that the Chinese Communist Party for the PLA there are spending on their army. They see the threats around the world. They're obviously already trying to take steps to weaken their own enemies either in their own backyard or in the Middle East of some of the most awful regimes in the world. Mm. And meanwhile, Britain is incapable of even defending our own borders. And I'm not even going to make a political party point on it because the Conservatives didn't do nearly enough on this in government either. I don't think anybody has done enough on funding the military since the days of Margaret Thatcher. And we took this so-called peace dividend from the end of the Cold War and spent it all instead on welfare and massive debt and have got almost nothing to show for it. And I think that we are weaker and poorer as a result as a society.
0: Well, just as a little unscientific poll, can you put your hands up in this room if you would be in favour of introducing military service? Oh. Right, so there we go. Oh, it's a slow one on the front. Oh, that went up after your husband, I noticed. There you go, fine. Okay, 40% maybe, I suppose. Which is interesting, isn't it? Do you think we should have military service?
7: I think it would be a good idea for the British public to be properly trained in the sorts of skills that you need in the case of a war. If you need to have some kind of universal or partial conscription, I think it would be a very sensible idea. And also, I think it would probably be good for young people to have some kind of, you know, when you leave school, even if it's not full time, if you're going into some kind of, you know, reserve role and learning those skills that you'd need. You have a similar thing in other countries, so why not? And especially, I think, at a time when you're seeing this sort of, the way that the government is choosing to spend money is just frankly despicable. So at a time when we know that young people are having jobs taken away from them by people who are coming from abroad, the government is offering to pay businesses £5,000 per person they hire from abroad. That's all money that could go into the army. And it would be a good thing for young people as well to learn those skills and probably help them in the jobs market. Why not?
10: It's about more than just skills as well, though, I think. In society at the moment, maybe you could get called up for jury service. I've done it and it took 2 weeks. It wasn't very fun. It wasn't very pleasant to watch some of the footage and all the rest of it. But it's something that you do. Yeah, I think there is a moral responsibility for people to vote. But what else is there really, other than like not littering, that we have as a society now that has a sense of responsibilities as well as rights?
0: Yeah.
10: And so having more things to make people have a bond in and to realise that the more that you give to others and serve for others is better than just what can I have instead. I think that's right. A moral benefit as well.
0: I'm not going to put anyone on the spot, but I'm going to say there is a young lad with a GB News cap on there who was hand was very quick up about you supporting military service, and you are quite young. If you want to, at some point in a few minutes, I would be really keen to know why you would be in favour of military service, but you don't have to do it.
10: You've got the sign-up forms as well, haven't you?
0: So, look, I'm aware there's those different angles to this. You know, we're going to be talking about the prosecution of British veterans at 10 p.m. We're going to be talking about all of that. But if our military is in such a dire state as it is, the submarines aren't working, the aircraft carrier's not working, we couldn't get a frigate across the Mediterranean, we had to rely on the French, we had to borrow a German warship for NATO. You know, we are, I worry that we are going to need to reintroduce some form of military service.
6: I think that...
0: You'd fight, wouldn't you?
6: I would fight. I want to fight now. In fact, do you know my solution? I was thinking the other day, the solution to the migrant crisis is actually that we invade France. I think if we just did that...
0: I love it.
10: That's why we introduced an income tax in the first place, right? So either abolish income tax or invade France. That's a fair...
6: Let's start with France anyway. And then if we have any other problems with any other countries, we start moving further.
7: For the first time in his life, Patrick has lost control.
6: But no, that aside though, look, if est-ce que vous dites? I don't...
1: Yeah. Non. Pas du tout, hein? Ils sont fous. Complètement fous.
7: Mange two, petit bois. Are you on
6: to the person who...
1: It was the French ambassador, don't worry about it. I told him you were all mad, it didn't matter.
6: I thought it might have been the person that ran France, Bridget. Basically, the problem is, I think, that if it wasn't... I don't think it should be compulsory. I think you should make it the most fantastic career choice. I think you should make it that young people really want to, because they get amazing skills. I think employers should be incentivised that if you've done military service of some kind, that then you employ people afterwards. The problem is, young people think that the UK is a racist, colonial, like, awful, empire-orientated, Nazi-adjacent state, so I'm not sure many young people would want to.
7: No tuition fees if you serve in the army.
0: We're going to go, here from Barry in just 1 second. There's a gentleman here who has got the microphone. Sir, what would you like to say about this?
2: Well, I did some military service, but he just stole my thunder.
6: Oh! Well, you want to invade France too?
2: Yes, absolutely. But trying to get young people to do something they don't want to do is almost impossible. And when I did it, I volunteered. I had a great time, just like you said. I did things I thought I'd never do. But when you look at young people, they just don't want to do anything. And that sounds really bad, but it's true. And so if you're going to do something, you need to have to volunteer and want to do it for your country. And if you do go into the forces, it does teach you a lot of things. Taught me a lot of things. And best thing ever done. But forcing people to do it, nah.
0: Yeah. Good stuff, mate. Cracking point. Thank you very much. And you come all the way from Glasgow as well. So, well done. Right, Barry, sorry. You were in favour of military service.
9: Yeah, fellow Glaswegian, but I disagree. Look.
0: I actually couldn't understand any of that.
9: Go on. You're right. The skills that you learn if you go into the forces are incredible. And the skills that we need for the new sort of warfare, this is exactly what Al Carnes was talking about. Because, you know, the idea that it's the poor bloody infantry like it was, you know, 50 years ago is completely wrong. Mm. Now, we need engineers, we need drone pilots, we need electricians, we need coders. These are the people that are going to be fighting the battles in the future. And that's what our young people need to learn. But I would actually bring back some voluntary, not voluntary, some compulsory military service. National service. You could do it either in the military or you could do it in some other way. But I think giving people those skills as a young person, it trains them for life, not just for being in the military, but for jobs.
0: It wasn't just Rishi Sunak's,
9: and you're not going to like this. Oh. In 2008, it was Ed Miliband.
0: Really?
9: Yes.
0: Gosh.
10: Which army did he want them to sign up for?
0: Yeah, which army? Nice, well done. Okay, all right, okay. Look, when we come back, something a bit left field here, but this just really stood out to me yesterday. It was a funny one, this. Zach Polanski's Green Party is reportedly discussing a ban on circumcision in Britain. We're getting the thoughts of whichever audience member is brave enough to talk about this when we come back.
3: I hope we haven't forgotten anything.
4: 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I tick that box.
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5: Looking ahead to the weekend and across much of southern Europe, the weather's looking largely fine. Not totally dry, however. Across some parts of Greece, especially towards the south and around some of the Greek islands, there will be some showery outbreaks of rain around. One or two showers across parts of Italy, otherwise largely dry. Largely dry for much of Spain, just towards the west, outbreaks of rain, these affecting Portugal too, but towards Madeira and the Canary Islands, it's looking dry here. More fine and at times hot weather to come into next week.
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12: Hello, good evening. Welcome to your latest GB News weather update brought to you from the Met Office. A warmer and sunnier weekend to come, particularly compared to the weather we've had this week. There's still going to be a few showers across more northern areas at times. That's because low pressure's dominating these areas. Meanwhile, across the south, high pressure's building in. And this weather front that's brought a bit of cloud today will clear away to the south coast, bringing many areas of England and Wales a dry and clear night. Fairly dry across parts of Northern Ireland and southern areas of Scotland, but showers will continue to feed in from the north and west, particularly across the far north and west of Scotland. So a bit of a damp night here, more in the way of cloud to start the day, but quite a bright start across parts of England and Wales for the morning, and it will be a pretty dry day across the south. But those showers across parts of Scotland will continue through much of the day. The winds will switch direction a little bit by the end of the day. They move in across more western areas, so it's the Western Isles, the Highlands, most likely to see those showers through the day, but we could also see them push into Northern Ireland, some areas of the far northwest of England too. But for England and Wales, it's a dry and bright start to the weekend. So plenty more sunshine than we've had so far this week. We'll feel relatively warm as well out there. A northerly wind, however, moves in by the end of Saturday to bring quite a fresh feel to the far north of Scotland, and further showers, this time pushing further eastwards by Saturday afternoon. So temperatures in the far north just reaching the mid-teens, below average for the time of year. Further south, though, will be climbing towards the mid-20s, so a much warmer day in prospect for tomorrow across the south. Into Sunday, this northerly wind becomes a bit more dominant across more northern and eastern areas, so it's going to be a bit more cloud, a slightly fresher feel across these areas, but for most of us it's going to be quite a dry day on Sunday. Plenty of sunny spells and temperatures climbing above average, and that trend continues into next week. Bye bye.
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0: Welcome back, everybody. Right, OK, here's a phrase I never thought I'd say on national television. Should Barry, thank you very much. We'll have on air. Should we ban circumcision? Well, it's been revealed that the Green Party's Health Policy Working Group is considering a policy that could effectively outlaw circumcision. A new consultation is looking at whether the rules should be tightened so that parents can only consent to an irreversible surgical procedure if the child's needs are deemed to be medically necessary. But could this amount to the state interfering in long-established religious and cultural traditions? Well, let's get the thoughts of my panel. James, I'm going to start with you because you apparently do have some quite strong views on this.
10: Well, I've never really had to consider it too much, fortunately, before the wonderful Mr. Polanski did this. And I suspect that it's yet another one of his policies about how much he has a loathing, clearly, for the Jewish people of this country in general. Because, you know, he said we need to have a list of all Jews or all Israelis, perhaps, I think he tried to technically say about this. He might not be quite so thrilled to realise that circumcision is so common amongst Muslim countries and populations as well. But I certainly think that this idea that it's very normalised that when a young boy is born, and you look down at this little bundle and you go, look at this creature, it's almost perfect. Hang on a minute, pass me some surgical device. I need to go and do a quick 1-2 on his bits. I don't think that's a particularly in the abstract normal thing. Mm. And if I would dare say, if we waited until someone was 16 or 18 for this to happen, I imagine that some people might have some different decisions about whether they wanted to have it done to them.
0: I mean, the thing is, we talk a lot, rightly so, about things like, you know, FGM and all of that stuff and how that's, you know, obviously horrific, right? So what is the difference there, really? Well, I don't know.
6: I've actually, the only thing I've written to this is MGM, and I'm not talking about a movie company, I'm talking about male genital mutilation, because that's what this is. I think that circumcision is absolutely barbaric, and I think it should 100% be banned. If someone wants to, at age 16 or 18, do it, then absolutely great, but you permanently are changing someone for no reason whatsoever than for religion, which is a choice. And also, you are permanently changing that man's ability to enjoy a more enjoyable sexual relationship, because you are, you know, without going into too much
0: detail.
6: We get
0: it, Christo, yeah.
6: Yeah, you're reducing the enjoyment, and I think that's absolutely outrageous.
0: Emma, this is mostly a religious thing, isn't it? So you're religious. What do you make of this?
7: Well, in the United States, circumcision is actually very common, and it's a kind of cultural thing, not just right. What I find so interesting about this is that who is this trying to appeal to from the Green Party? Right. Because on the one hand,
10: me and Christo.
7: Muslims obviously are circumcised. But since when did the Green Party care about children having irreversible surgery before they could consent?
0: Yeah. Actually, yes, that's such a good point, because they are very pro-trans, aren't they?
7: Who's it playing to? I'm not sure.
0: That is interesting.
6: Good, isn't she? She's good, isn't she?
0: So, okay, yeah, all right. So if the child waited till they were six, they could, just literally cut it off completely, mm-hmm. I suppose. But from birth, no. Barry, what are your views on this?
9: I have to apologise to the Greens. I'd always considered that they were a party that was navel-gazing. I was about 12 inches too high.
7: awkward silence.
9: In all seriousness, circumcision for the Jewish people is about the covenant they believe between God and themselves. And therefore, it is a matter of religious practice, and I think it's important that we respect that in a multicultural society. So I would not be in favor of Zach Polanski's ban on circumcision. I think it would be really an attack on the Jewish faith, because this is a very deeply embedded part of Jewish religious faith. Mm.
6: But why is that?
10: Let's play out the thought experiment. There are some cultures, again, who think exactly the same thing about doing female genital mutilation.
9: No, right? No, that's not true.
10: There are people who go, it happened to my mother, and therefore I'm going to do it to my daughter.
9: I'm sorry, but
10: where do we draw the line as to whether that is a religious thing or a cultural thing, and therefore is acceptable?
9: The point is, if you speak to the communities, as I have done, because I have a large community, Somali community, in my constituency, where that has been prevalent. It is not a religious rite for them. Mm. It is not part of their religion. It is cultural, but it's not part of their religion.
7: But, how do you draw the boundary between those two things?
10: Exactly.
7: The reality is that there are people who use religious justifications for FGM, and it is one of the stereotypical cases when it comes to multicultural policies. Do you or do you not tolerate female genital mutilation? Because some people believe that it is religiously...
9: I've worked with many in the Somali community to combat FGM.
10: Okay.
9: So nobody has ever come to me and said, you don't understand, Mr. Gardner.
7: This is a religious combat practice. FGM, but not combat circumcision.
0: Well, we've got to go. We can talk about this in the break, can't we? Keep it light. So anyway, a Green Party spokesperson has said, our policy working groups are made up of members who work autonomously on policy exploration and formation projects. This is not party policy. The only way for anything to become party policy is to vote on it at conference. Tell you what, our conference is going to be fruity, isn't it? But coming up next,
24: Why are you gay?
14: Who says I'm gay?
24: You are gay.
0: Well, a new poll found that Reform UK are attracting huge support from Britain's gay community. We're going to try and find out why that is next.
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15: Welcome back, everybody. OK, so a new poll suggests that 25% of gay and bisexual men will vote for Nigel Farage's Reform Party. So why is the party described by some of its critics as, you know, socially conservative? It's got, you know, it's all kind of anti-gay or whatever some of the people say about it, isn't it? It seems to be getting more support from the gay community than any other political party, which is fascinating. Why do we think this is? Who should I go to first on this? I don't know. Oh, I don't know. Christo! Just picked out random there, mate. Why do you think this might be in your view, you know?
16: When I went to the Reform conference, it was like Pride on steroids. I swear, honestly, there were more gays than Lady Gaga's dress book. It was absolutely gays everywhere. And it surprised me as well. But then I thought, actually, there was a big GB News party there, because the GB News did like parties at all of the party conferences, yeah. Actually, as well. Do you know, I saw you at that party. I took a photo, actually. Should we see?
15: Oh, no. He's done the thing where he makes an AI. Thank you for putting abs on me.
16: There you were.
15: Brilliant.
16: The GB News, that was the Reform Disco.
15: Thank you, mate.
16: You were very popular there that night, actually.
15: Yeah.
16: Patrick. Very popular,
15: yeah.
16: Indeed.
15: I
16: see the likeness.
15: That was good. Yeah, no, it was brilliant. I went down well. I'm always the one.
16: Yeah, you went down very well. You always do. Now, but seriously, I think that, on a serious note, I think it's because they are the most... I can be serious now. They're probably the most Thatcherite party, and I think a lot of the gays are entrepreneurial. They don't want the state involved in their lives. They just want to get on with things. I think they're worried about certain amounts of extremism. So I think that's why... Like, Margaret Thatcher was the biggest gay advert absolutely going. I mean, look at the hair, look at the ankles. So I think that... I mean, she didn't love the gays in the 80s. But she attracted a lot of gays into the Tory party. So I think it's those values.
15: Do you think there might be a chance here that actually some members of the gay community are just quite concerned about the importation of people from certain cultures where they want to throw them off buildings?
16: Well, that's what I said about extremism.
17: You know that to make it very unpleasant again, and thinking about this beheading that happened, or this attempted beheading, this wasn't even the first beheading or attempted beheading that happened in Northern Ireland in the last few years, because two gay men were beheaded in Northern Ireland a few years ago, and a third was attempted, again, an attempted beheading by someone about this. So I wonder if maybe you've got a point here, that the idea of importing lots of people who don't have a very positive view about gay people might make you a little bit worried about your own personal safety.
18: I mean, that
17: on
18: was
17: top of the fact that Nigel Farage is obviously himself wonderfully camp.
18: That was motivated by the sexuality of the victims. And it's not just that. I think it might have a little bit of something to do with the fact that Reform are the only party that know what a woman is and what a man is. And it happens that for gay people and lesbians, that's a little bit important, isn't it?
15: Mm. Yeah, it can be, yeah, absolutely. Barry, talking of being wonderfully camp, go on, what would you say about this? Because Labour have lost the gate vote, Barry.

0: Labour have lost every vote, it's all right.
1: Can I just point out that Reform at the moment are nationally polling about 25%. So is it any wonder that 25% of the gay community are supporting Reform? It just means that they're the same as the rest of the population.
2: There isn't a disproportionate amount of gays supporting any of the other parties. That's, I think, isn't that the point?
1: No, but if you're asking in a poll, which is what this is, what you're, you know, who do you support, then if you ask the population, 25% of the population are saying, I'm going to support Reform. And if you ask the gay population, which party do you support, 25% of them are saying, I'm going to support Reform. I don't find anything strange in the statistic.
3: I do think it goes slightly underreported how actually there are serious numbers of, you know, very conservative members of the gay community. But anyway, right, when we come back, we are going to be talking about whether or not Starmer has thrown Defence under the bus. Big story, this.
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5: 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Welcome to your latest GB News weather update brought to you from the Met Office. A warmer and sunnier weekend to come, particularly compared to the weather we've had this week. There's still going to be a few showers across more northern areas at times. That's because low pressure's dominating these areas. Meanwhile, across the south, high pressure's building in. And this weather front that's brought a bit of cloud today will clear away to the south coast, bringing many areas of England and Wales a dry and clear night. Fairly dry across parts of Northern Ireland and southern areas of Scotland, but showers will continue to feed in from the north and west, particularly across the far north and west of Scotland. So a bit of a damp night here, more in the way of cloud to start the day, but quite a bright start across parts of England and Wales for the morning, and it will be a pretty dry day across the south. But those showers across parts of Scotland will continue through much of the day. The winds will switch direction a little bit by the end of the day. They move in across more western areas, so it's the Western Isles, the Highlands, most likely to see those showers through the day, but we could also see them push into Northern Ireland, some areas of the far northwest of England too. But for England and Wales, it's a dry and bright start to the weekend, so plenty more sunshine than we've had so far this week. We'll feel relatively warm as well out there. A northerly wind, however, moves in by the end of Saturday to bring quite a fresh feel to the far north of Scotland, and further showers, this time pushing further eastwards by Saturday afternoon. So temperatures in the far north just reaching the mid-teens, below average for the time of year. Further south, though, will be climbing towards the mid-20s, so a much warmer day in prospect for tomorrow across the south. Into Sunday, this northerly wind becomes a bit more dominant across more northern and eastern areas, so it's going to be a bit more cloud, a slightly fresher feel across these areas, but for most of us it's going to be quite a dry day on Sunday. Plenty of sunny spells and temperatures climbing above average, and that trend continues into next week. Bye bye.
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11: 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Entrance must be 18 or over. Lines close at 4 p.m. on the 26th of June. This is a network giveaway. Entries will be pooled. Please check the closing time if listening or watching on demand. 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
3: Good to see you. Thank you for coming. Right, okay. Well, welcome along, everybody. I tell you what, the furthest travel competition this week is going to be pretty special. It's 10 p.m. I'm Patrick Christie. Tonight, well, this has been the big topic, really, the last 48 hours. Keir Starmer has left Britain defenceless.
15: President Putin, I say, we see you. We see your activity over our cables and our pipelines.
16: What I just say is we need to get the transformation into the defence investment plan, and we need the government to find more resource to move this forward as fast as we can.
3: So yesterday he lost his defence secretary and his armed forces minister, but
17: I'm not going to walk away. I don't think we should plunge the country into the chaos of a leadership election.
3: What makes me laugh about that is that, what does he think this is? Do you know what I mean? Oh, we can't possibly have chaos. You know, no, we couldn't have chaos, not on my watch. And also, in the last couple of hours, four Palestine Action activists, and you're looking at some footage of it on your screens there, have now been jailed after causing £1.2 million worth of damage at a defence firm. One of them, of course, used a hammer to attack a police officer. We're going to have a look at their sentences and ask whether or not you think it's long enough. And
18: more likely on your lives.
3: Tread more lightly on your lives. Well, Labour apparently wants to switch off your social media during times of crisis, which of course is not in any way open to abuse. And
19: the answer, my friend, is blowing in the wind. The answer is blowing in the wind.
20: By 2030, with Labour, we'll have clean power powering every community.
3: Now, I don't know about you, but when I see that weirdo, I think, hey, make him Chancellor, you know? Make him Chancellor. That guy's got Chancellor written all over him. Anyway, he might now be heading for number 11. Reports tonight in the Daily Telegraph. It's on their front page for tomorrow. It's that Ed Miliband is pushing to be made Chancellor if Andy Burnham becomes Prime Minister. Well, on our panel this evening, we've got former political advisor James Price. We've got political commentator Emma Trimble. Broadcasting royalty, Christo Fufas. And everybody's favourite Labour MP is Big Bad Barry Gardner. Ah, it's all right. It got better. OK, so get ready, Britain. Here we go. OK, so Keir Starmer has left Britain defenceless. He keeps saying stuff like this.
0: Guy, my first duty is obviously to keep this country safe.
21: The first duty of the UK Prime Minister is the safety and security of our citizens.
0: My first duty, the duty above everything else, is to keep our country safe.
3: But that's just a crock of rubbish, isn't it, really? Because yesterday, both his Defence Secretary and the Armed Forces Minister resigned. But they didn't just resign. They basically called him a pillock on the way out. Al Carnes especially, who is livid with Starmer over the decision to prosecute our brave war heroes.
16: 70, 80-year-old veterans being dragged to court and not too keen on in any way, shape or form. And secondly, is who is this playing to? It's actually playing to Republicans, Sinn Féin. They lost the war through physical means and now they're trying to achieve it through political means. And I don't want to see anyone rewriting history to see Britain as the aggressor or in the wrong.
3: Solid stuff. This is all about defence spending. Now, the two people who have actually seen Starmer's plan for defence spending have resigned over it. But that didn't stop moron-in-chief Peter Kyle going on the BBC today and making a complete prat of himself.
22: And when you see the plan, I think you'll see that we've put a lot of effort into getting it right.
23: When did you see the plan?
22: Well, I have not seen all of the plan, but I'm assured and I, of course, am in touch and doing my bit as a department.
3: Oh my gosh. Honestly, I mean, I think the defence plan is great. Have you seen it? No. Let's have a look at the actual state of our armed forces. And it doesn't bring me any pleasure to say this at all. And by the way, this is not a comment on the brave men and women who serve in our armed forces. You are being fundamentally let down by people in positions of power. And thank you for everything that you do. But we don't really have any working frigates at all. And that was exposed with the HMS Dragon fiasco taking us a month to get to the Med. Here it is.
24: How many frigates do we have in the fleet?
3: On second thoughts, maybe it's good he's gone, you know. I think maybe actually, you know what, John, yeah, you can clear off actually. But anyway, our submarines aren't working. Our flagship aircraft carrier doesn't currently work. The RAF discriminated against white men. And this is a point I actually want to make. Because both the former Defence Secretary and the Armed Forces Minister have issued us with a very stark warning that we are currently not fit to fight. Now, we could be wiped off the face of the earth if one of our enemies tried it on. Now, have a little look at some of this. Now, so what you're looking at there on your screens is what was revealed today. And it's been revealed that Vladimir Putin is building up military bases on the borders of several different NATO countries. And he's been doing this now for quite a while, and we've come across satellite imagery of it. And the fear there is that he's going to use that to then kick on through various NATO countries. So that is happening. That is happening. So let's just say that a full-scale war broke out. Starmer's been busy handing out benefits to people, many of whom actually come from countries that absolutely hate Britain, by the way. But what happens? Who do you think is going to be sent to the front lines to be used as cannon fodder? It will be patriotic, working-class lads from places like Stoke, Carlisle, Runcorn, Stevenage, you name it, OK? The very people that Keir Starmer has sneered at for years. People like the bloke who Emily Thornberry took the mickey out of. You know, the white van man with the St. George's Cross. You know, that bloke is probably going to go and fight, isn't he? And that's who we're going to need, because we are not investing in our defence sector. You know, this is a ridiculous thing. You know those lads who've been putting up flags on lampposts, for example? You know, the ones that all the people on the left have been calling, oh, you're racist bigots. Well, I'm sorry, but I think they probably would be the first to fight for this country if it all kicked off. And Keir Starmer is adamant that he's not going to resign.
17: I'm not going to walk away. And let me just be clear with you, that's not about personal vanity. It's not about stubbornness. It's out of a very deep sense of duty.
3: I mean, if Keir Starmer had a shred of decency, he'd resign and let someone who actually loves this country take charge. We'll get the thoughts of my audience and we'll get the thoughts of my panel here. So, yeah, I mean, James, I'll start with you on this. Look, the unbelievable reality of our armed forces has been laid bare this week in the starkest possible terms. It's scary stuff.
25: It's really scary. And it's not just about the numbers of frigates or the numbers of soldiers or anything like that. That's easy headline numbers to understand. And that is a big problem. And yes, there'll be some people who can say you can fix the boring stuff like procurement and some of those issues, that's all very important. But if there is a war, let's say with Russia, the example you used there, which is probably highly likely that they will try and roll over one of the Baltic countries like Estonia, where we've got troops based at the moment, or Lithuania or Latvia or somewhere like that. We would send people to go and fight over there. Have they got the right kind of equipment? Well, they didn't when Tony Blair sent people into Afghanistan and Iraq. Have they got the right kind of equipment to meet the drones that are being developed in the Ukraine-Russia war right now? Doesn't seem like it to me or any of the friends I've got who work in those drone companies trying desperately to sell this kit to the Ministry of Defence and are unable to do so because the systems aren't ready for it and because the money's not there. But not just this, and I know we'll talk probably mostly about the defence side of it, but about our national resilience and security. You've got someone called David Betts, who is a fairly dry academic at King's College London. His last book was about concrete fortifications. It's a great read. I like it a lot. But he's the guy who's popped up and has warned everybody about the risk to our national infrastructure, because we've never had to worry about defending energy plants or about defending farms or defending any of that kind of key infrastructure in the country. The Russian assets that we know are in this country, or other assets that we know, like the Iranians, who've smuggled themselves over in small boats and all the rest of it, will be at the drop of any kind of conflict sent off to go and blow up the power plant that you drive past every day, the electrical substation, whatever it is that stops one certain river from flooding. All these sorts of things are going to completely hamstring the United Kingdom because we haven't got serious about our national resilience for a very long time before we can even worry about sending people to go off and fight and defend the European continent.
3: Well, one of the big things, though, Christo, as Al Carnes was very big on there, was the actual decision made by this government to press ahead with historic prosecutions of British military veterans, something that I personally think is absolutely unforgivable. And, I mean, it seems utterly ludicrous. We are seeing now members of the SAS's elite unit resigning over this, because they worry that they're going to be sent off to do what the SAS does, and then they're going to come back and they're going to find that they get a knock on the door from the police, whether it's a year or 10 or 20 years' time, and they're going to be charged for murder. So they're not going to serve. And that is something that Al Carnes was saying.
1: Well, let's not also forget Lord Hermer's touching and heartfelt tribute to Keir Starmer, saying that he was instrumental in human rights law that allowed for British service personnel to be prosecuted, as it turns out utterly falsely, after they had served in Iraq. So I am absolutely not surprised that members of the armed forces are cynical by this, completely cynical about this horrible opportunist of a prime minister. And this is the problem. Even there are two problems, actually. Firstly, the idea of defending the UK and having a massive military goes against the bones, I think, of what Labour stand for. They don't want a massive, powerful military. That doesn't go to the essence of what Labour is about. But also, let's presume that the will was there. Well, how can he? How could Keir Starmer afford anything other than a couple of water pistols at the moment? We've got a benefits bill that's skyrocketing. We've got public sector pay rises that cost billions, an economy that's flatlining with barely any growth. We've got government debt completely out of control. And, oh, it's okay, oh, we can turn to America, they can help us. Oh, no, we alienated the one ally that could actually help us if the proverbial hits the fan. And why? So that he could virtue signal to his backbenchers, and then he has the audacity to say there, well, it's not about sort of his personal brand. It's not about him, you know, wanting any kind of, you know, self-indulgence by remaining as prime minister. It's absolutely about that. And what would we do? Would we tax people more to pay for the military?
3: Yes.
1: I mean, what else? What else are you going to tax? Should I take my jacket off? Honestly, should you tax my trousers? No one wants to see that. Do you see what I mean? It's so how could they, even if they wanted to, because anything they've touched, they've turned to poo.
3: Right, well, there you go. I don't know how he can, with any self-respect at all, carry on. I mean, we had that whole raft of kind of... There's a chap with his hand up there, I think. Do you want to make a point?
2: Yeah.
3: Go on, do you agree with the microphone? Yeah, go on, there we go. We'll just do it straight away. Go on, sir.
2: Well, I was going to say, even if the... Like, regardless of how Labour spend the money, I don't think they have a plan for it. So they might buy more frigates, for example, or ships, but maybe it's submarines that are more effective in war. And maybe also that another point of, like, countries having war is actually to collect money through taxation and to redistribute that. And, yeah, this message is sponsored by GB News Shop, so check out their hats.
3: I'm not... actually sure we're allowed to say that, by the way. That was not, I would like to say, if Ofcom are watching, which they obviously are, that was not planned, and we're very sorry, but thank you, nonetheless. just on this, I don't see how we can carry on realistically here. You know, use Defence Secretary, use the Armed Forces Minister, two of the kind of only people who've actually seen this plan. I mean, Peter Kyle hasn't seen it. They've quit over it. I mean, Keir Starmer's got to try and sell this. We seem now, this is like a come and get me, isn't it? Yeah. People like Putin, China, etc.
4: Completely. It is unbelievable. And how many times have we said, surely he's got to go now? And yet he somehow doesn't. It really sends the message to the rest of the world, as it did when the French had to come to our rescue, when we couldn't protect RAF Cyprus. It sends the message to Russia, to China, to Iran, that Britain is, or the British state, is unwilling to protect its people. It is appalling that the Prime Minister has the gall to claim that he's putting the defence of this country first, that it's something that is important to him, while we can't even control our borders. Christo and James are absolutely right. And one of the aspects of David Betts's thesis is that, you know, we are a society that is starting to lay the groundwork of civil war. That how are you supposed to defend yourself if your country is beholden to all of these international, globalized, sectarian divisions, where you have certain communities that as soon as something happens globally, they start kicking off at each other, rioting in the streets? How are you supposed to have a cohesive armed forces that defends your country, even if you had universal conscription? Mm. How is a country that is so internally divided supposed to effectively defend itself? And this is the point that Jonathan Hall has made this week, which is that mass migration is a national security risk. This Prime Minister doesn't take that seriously. He doesn't take our defence seriously, and our enemies know it.
3: OK. All right. I'll put this clip to you, Barry, but there is a clip here of Keir Starmer saying, you know, he's not going anywhere, he's going to cling on. Here he is.
5: I'm not going to walk away. I don't think we should plunge the country into the chaos of a leadership election. And let me just be clear with you, that's not about personal vanity. It's not about stubbornness. It's out of a very deep sense of duty. I was elected to serve this country, notwithstanding the difficult circumstances. That is what I am doing. And in the last few weeks, others have made their own case. Mm-hmm. I've been concentrating on the job I was elected to do, which is to deliver for this country. This is about a sense of service, mm-hmm, and duty.
3: Barry, what do you make of that and, of course, the resignations of the defence, former Defence Secretary and Armed Forces Minister?
1: Well, look, there's two words that came out from yesterday. And it was in the critique that John Healey made in his resignation letter. And I know John very well. I used to sit next to him in Shadow Cabinet. He's a deeply serious politician. He would not have resigned for any other reason than that he genuinely believed that there was not enough money for the defence investment plan. But the two words were unable. He said that the Prime Minister was unable to secure the money from Treasury, and that Treasury was unwilling to provide the money. Now, the British Constitution is supposed to be that the Prime Minister is in control, yeah, not that the Chancellor is in control. And what John was in effect saying in that letter was, you're not in control, the Chancellor is. Because you weren't unwilling, you were unable to do it. You were blocked by the Treasury. Now, let's talk about the money. And I do take exception to what Christo said about Labour not wanting a strong military. When we left office in 2010, we were spending 2.5% of GDP on the military, right? Under the Conservatives, that went down to 2%. We came in at the manifesto with our manifesto and said we would raise it again to 2.5%. And since being elected, when we realised the scale of what was going on in terms of the war in Ukraine and the other issues around the world, we then said that we would raise that to 3%. So
6: So £270 billion in this parliament is what Labour has now committed to spending on defence. That's already before you get to the Defence Investment Plan. Now, the dispute between John Healey and the Treasury is simply this. It's about £28 billion. And John thinks that £28 billion is necessary, and he believes, with some justification, that he thought, anyway, that he was promised that that would be delivered. In fact, the government delivered £13.5 billion, but £3.5 of that were actually just offsetting cuts that had already been made. So the dispute is about
3: It is also about, I mean, in Al Khan's one, he said as well that there is basically a contract between the government and members of the military that we will give you the right kit to fight, and we will also stand by you once you've finished fighting. We're not doing either of those things. And that is a bad thing, Barry. This idea of the historic prosecutions of people, you know, Starmer and Hermer brought that in. They brought that in.
25: Patrick, there's another I think, quite scary bad thing we've just heard there, and I agree with a lot of Barry's analysis there. But, ladies and gentlemen, we've just heard a Labour MP say that in his analysis, and I think it's right, that the outgoing Defence Secretary of the United Kingdom has, in a public letter, openly said the Prime Minister is not in control of the government, is not in control of the budget, and it's not actually even the Chancellor who it is, it's the officials inside various bits of the Treasury or wherever else it is. So, And that those officials are preventing the United Kingdom from getting the level of military defence that it needs in a world that is getting more dangerous. Who is in control then? Who elected these people? How do we get rid of them? This is an absolutely terrifying thing. It's almost nothing short of the outgoing Defence Secretary saying that a coup d'etat has taken place inside the government of the United Kingdom and the Prime Minister is not in charge. Well, that is terrifying.
3: Well, when Jo Phillips' resignation, she basically accused the Prime Minister of being too weak to lead. You had the same thing when it came to West Streeting. You've had it a bit now with the Defence Secretary. There is a pattern, but we saw it in the leaked WhatsApp messages to Peter Mandelson as well, where Pat McFadden was basically saying, like, no one knows what Keir Starmer wants, he can't lead. I mean, we're all being led by a weakling, Barry.
6: Patrick, we can make this about Keir Starmer, or we can make it about the defence of the United Kingdom and the importance of the budget. Now, they're linked, obviously. But I did want to take issue with what James had said earlier about, you know, Russia going to be moving into the Baltic states and so on. We are living in a more dangerous world, right? But that danger is not in the way that classically we think of armies invading places. If you look at what Russia's managed to do in 4 years, it's gained 19 miles of Ukraine's territory. 19 miles. The idea that Russian tanks are going to sweep into the Baltic states and down into Poland.
25: Why have we got troops there then, stationed there?
6: Sorry.
25: The reason they haven't made very much distance is because we've emptied our own arsenals and armories and sent huge amounts of money and material to the brave Ukrainians, and they still managed to advance, even though the Russian forces were a lot weaker than Putin himself thought that they were. I worry that
6: indeed.
25: If I let you finish, you're going to be a bit blasé about the threats that the Russians or the Chinese face to the Western civilization.
6: Not at all. And I've said that we're living in a much more dangerous world, but the danger is not of the sort, and this is what Al Khan said in his letter, it's not of the sort of the last war,
25: right.
6: It's of the next war, and it's going to be fought in very different ways. It's going to be a cyber war. It's going to be the attack on infrastructure. It's going to be a digital war. Mm. If it's, in so far as it's physical shooting, it's going to be things like drones.
25: Which cost loads of money that the Defence Secretary said we're not able to get to defend ourselves with.
7: This is so depressing. Can we look at the gay picture of you again, please?
3: I'm afraid. There's a lot more that we want to crack on with tonight, but I do, of course, need to tell you about the Great British Giveaway.
7: Yay.
3: I'm here to do it. It's Hayley Sparks.
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9: 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P.O. Box 8690, Derby DE1 9TT. UK only. Entrance must be 18 or over. Lines close at 4 p.m. on the 26th of June. This is a network giveaway. Entries will be pooled. Please check the closing time if listening or watching on demand. Good luck.
3: Well, lots more on. So, a couple of Palestine Action protesters, activists, whatever you want to call them, have actually been sent to prison today, which is quite good. They're the ones that caved to a police officer's spine in with a hammer. So we're going to be talking about whether or not the sentencing is long enough, and the footage from that is just absolutely ridiculous. But before that, the government, which told us that they would tread more lightly on our lives, is preparing for a massive social media crackdown. I'm going to tell you what they want to do next.
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32: Thomas Partey has been refused entry to Canada, ruling the Villarreal midfielder out of Ghana's World Cup opener against Panama in Toronto on Wednesday. The former Arsenal midfielder faces 7 counts of rape and 1 of sexual assault. He has pleaded not guilty to all charges. The charges, which relate to 4 women and alleged offences between 2020 and 2022, will be heard at Southwark Crown Court in London. FIFA confirmed the visa refusal in a statement, adding, FIFA is not involved in the immigration processes of host countries, including the adjudication of visas. That's the latest sport. For more, go to gbnews.com.
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3: Only on GB News, the People's Channel, Britain's News Channel. OK, welcome back. So, Labour is preparing to crack down on Britain's social media use during so-called crisis situations. So,
35: from a government that left 1 in 10 working age people on a sickness and disability benefit, 1 in 8 young people not in...
3: There she is. Technology Secretary Liz Kendall has reportedly warned of plans to strengthen the Online Safety Act, which would give Ofcom, our overlords, enhanced powers to restrict social media activity when they say there's periods of heightened tension. The proposals are said to come in response to this week's knife attack in Belfast and the unrest that followed in the city. But civil disorder did not begin with social media. Britain has seen serious unrest long before the rise of platforms like X and Facebook. It was the Brixton riots, 1981, the poll tax riots, the Bradford riots in 2001. You could obviously go way back in history, couldn't you, as well, and find some others. So is this another example to curtail free speech? And something stood out to me earlier. Actually, Barry mentioned it before. You know, we've got what they mean there, I think, Christo, is people who post videos of the attack. That's what they were saying. There were clips from Irish state media. There were clips before saying, oh, we shouldn't have been allowed to see this video. But we just played you clips earlier on of people using social media to actually advertise the illegal journey into Britain. And they're not clamping down on that. I mean, here is the stuff that they don't seem to be bothered about clamping down on. And this is the First Minister of Northern Ireland saying she actually really wished that people just hadn't seen the attempted beheading. So here it is.
0: Monday night was horrific, and so many people saw that image. I wish people didn't see that image, but unfortunately, many people did. But it was absolutely horrific. But there are bad actors that are jumping on this and actually using it to stir up hate and tension.
3: And this is my fear, Christo, that actually what they're going to do is use it to clamp down on us actually seeing what's happened.
1: Because we have a government that is obsessed with trying to curtail the symptom rather than the problem. So the symptom is, of course, the fact that we're all going to see this horrific video. The problem is, of course, the attempted beheading, but we'll sort out the symptom instead. It actually relates to what you were saying earlier, Barry, that the racism that we saw, which was horrific racism. No one should be attacked for the colour of their skin. It's absolutely awful. But that is a symptom of what is going on. And so what they're going to do is clamp down on that, rightly, by saying that's absolutely unacceptable. But they're very not curious, I would say, about how we get to that stage. How have we got to the stage where people are angry on social media? How have we got to the stage where people have been radicalised, idiots, to think that that's the right thing to do? It is not the right thing to do, but how have we got to that stage? These are all symptoms. We'll get rid of the symptom and we won't solve the problem. And that could literally be their motto in the next manifesto.
6: No, I'm sorry. A racist attack on a fellow citizen is not a symptom of government, of frustration with government. It's pure and simple violent,
1: no, but
6: criminal,
1: got to be a reason.
6: Violent,
1: so
6: naive. Criminal, that's, racist.
1: Why do you it's radicalised. They're radicalised.
3: Why do you say it's naive? I mean, we'll go back to Paris.
35: It's naive to try and isolate it from the broader picture. I'm not saying that it's justified. Mm. Violence is not justified.
6: Absolutely.
35: But it is part of a bigger picture. The problem for this government is that we have eyes, and it would be very convenient for them if we were blind. That's the problem.
6: Patrick, you're right to say that riots have always gone on and they didn't begin with social media. Of course they didn't. But at the same time, rabble rousers have always existed as well. And this last week, we've had Tommy Robinson in Moscow, tweeting out encouraging violence in Northern Ireland, in Moscow.
3: Was he
6: right in Russia?
3: Violence?
35: I think
6: yes.
35: He just posted about protesting. Didn't
3: what,
35: right?
3: What did he say? Did he say something that encouraged violence? I mean, maybe he did. I don't know. Well, but did he?
35: Did he?
6: I'd ask anybody who's in the audience to look at it for themselves and to ask themselves seriously whether they thought he was encouraging the riots that went on in Northern Ireland. Because I think that was what it was about. So rabble-rousing is a problem, whether it's on social media or whether it was done in the 17th century, right? What's the government actually trying to do? It's trying to stop non-consensual sexual images being posted and kept up there, and it's saying they've got to be taken down within 48 hours. I think that's a good thing.
3: That's not what we're talking about.
6: It is, because it's part of the reforms that the government... It's part of all of the package of reforms that the government is trying to bring in about social media. Now, you say on the one hand, we should be shutting down those gangs appealing for custom, right? I agree with you.
2: Yeah.
6: But you can't have it both ways.
2: You absolutely can have it both ways. Oh. You can absolutely have the criminal gangs not being allowed to advertise breaking people into this country at the same time as the people in this country are allowed to know what is happening and what is being done in front of their own eyes. I'm afraid that is a false equivalency. You've also gone with this point about no one in this audience or anybody watching wants to have horrible, unconsensual sexual videos being put up. No one mentioned about...
6: So the government's right on that.
2: But I'm sure that no one wants to defend Tommy Robinson either. But what you've done, I'm afraid, Barry, is exactly the problem here, that you've tried to deflect in several different directions away from the main point, which is that the government seemingly wants to treat us noticing these horrendous activities that are happening in the country more than getting to the root problems that are the reason why we have third world savages beheading people in the streets.
35: That contributes to people going out in the streets and to civil disorder because they feel that the government are not listening to them and people are deflecting from what is the real issue.
6: I will defend anybody's right to protest, whether it's about immigration or anything else. Peaceful protest in this country is an absolute right. But when you get people encouraging people to go out on the streets and throw bottles of Molotov cocktails at the police...
2: And no one here has said that's okay. I don't want the government to stop us from knowing the crimes that are happening in this country.
35: It's already illegal.
3: There's a lady on the front row. Sorry, I would like to hear what you have to say about this. So go on, what's your point?
4: I think it's really interesting what you say, time of crisis. What is a time of crisis? If you're looking at our young children, they're being exposed to some really dreadful things online. Yeah. And when you look at the mental health of children and social media going up, both of them are in very high levels.
6: Absolutely.
4: So mental health is a crisis at the moment for children. So yes, we need to think about, is things age appropriate? And I know that on some social medias, you have to prove that. For example, pornography, you have to prove to say that you're over a certain age to be able to have access to that. Does that mean that some of our social medias, where our young people are getting most of their information, do we need to put that into place to support our young people? So I'm just really interested to hear what you guys think of, are we just focusing on our adults, or is it also that we know that there's a crisis at the moment for youngsters?
6: You're so right, because 80% of parents say they want phones banned in schools. They want the 16 age limit for social media because they can see what's happening to their children. Our children are coming up, on their phones, addicted, getting that dopamine hit, and the algorithms are playing to it and playing to it and playing to it. And it's really upsetting for parents. That's why they support this ban.
3: Okay. My concern, and we could carry this on, but I want to get to the Palestine Action Activists. But my concern is that something bad happens, obviously, and the government use that as an excuse to either turn off social media or all of a sudden me passing comment on the Henry Novak body cam footage. They could say, well, you're trying to incite a riot for saying how horrific it is. It's a fine line for me between posting something emotionally and then being able to say, you're trying to make it kick off. And then before you know it, you get a knock on the door.
2: And Patrick, who is they and them in this, right? These are faceless civil servants that you never get to elect, you never get to know who they are. And they get to decide what it is that adults get to see happening in the country.
6: No,
2: that is power you should not give to the government.
6: It's actually the social media companies, because what the legislation is doing is it's putting the onus on...
2: I don't want them to know under Ofcom what I'm allowed to see either. I want to see the truth of what's happening.
6: I didn't say Ofcom. The social media companies will have to take down posts that incite to violence quicker in times where violence is already happening.
3: All right, well, there we go. Yeah, but again, it's like, what incites my burning? Right, fine. Okay, look, up next, we've got four Palestine Action activists who have finally been jailed after a raid on a factory. And the video is just absolutely astonishing. We've got that for you next.
5: I forecast a perfect holiday in the sun. Well, they're looking good then.
7: 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And no worries about our travel insurance.
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9: Looking ahead to the weekend and across much of southern Europe, the weather's looking largely fine. Not totally dry, however. Across some parts of Greece, especially towards the south and around some of the Greek islands, there will be some showery outbreaks of rain around. One or two showers across parts of Italy, otherwise largely dry. Largely dry for much of Spain, just towards the west, outbreaks of rain, these affecting Portugal too, but towards Madeira and the Canary Islands, it's looking dry here. More fine and at times hot weather to come into next week.
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11: Hello, good evening. Welcome to your latest GB News weather update brought to you from the Met Office. A warmer and sunnier weekend to come, particularly compared to the weather we've had this week. There's still going to be a few showers across more northern areas at times. That's because low pressure's dominating these areas. Meanwhile, across the south, high pressure's building in. And this weather front that's brought a bit of cloud today will clear away to the south coast, bringing many areas of England and Wales a dry and clear night. Fairly dry across parts of Northern Ireland and southern areas of Scotland, but showers will continue to feed in from the north and west, particularly across the far north and west of Scotland. So a bit of a damp night here, more in the way of cloud to start the day, but quite a bright start across parts of England and Wales for the morning, and it will be a pretty dry day across the south. But those showers across parts of Scotland will continue through much of the day. The winds will switch direction a little bit by the end of the day. They move in across more western areas, so it's the Western Isles, the Highlands, most likely to see those showers through the day, but we could also see them push into Northern Ireland, some areas of the far northwest of England too. But for England and Wales, it's a dry and bright start to the weekend. So plenty more sunshine than we've had so far this week. We'll feel relatively warm as well out there. A northerly wind, however, moves in by the end of Saturday to bring quite a fresh feel to the far north of Scotland, and further showers, this time pushing further eastwards by Saturday afternoon. So temperatures in the far north just reaching the mid-teens, below average for the time of year. Further south, though, will be climbing towards the mid-20s, so a much warmer day in prospect for tomorrow across the south. Into Sunday, this northerly wind becomes a bit more dominant across more northern and eastern areas, so it's going to be a bit more cloud, a slightly fresher feel across these areas, but for most of us it's going to be quite a dry day on Sunday. Plenty of sunny spells and temperatures climbing above average, and that trend continues into next week. Bye bye.
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3: Welcome back, everybody. Thank you very much. Now, just to tease ahead to the 11 o'clock hour, some breaking news is that apparently Morgan McSweeney is back advising the Prime Minister. So he's just, he's Donna Mandelson, hasn't he? Not that, though. And, he's back. And, but yeah, we're going to, Ed Miliband might be your Chancellor soon. But anyway, that's all to play for in the next hour. Now, though, four Palestine Action activists have been jailed for a total of 22 years today for causing £1.2 million worth of damage and fracturing a policewoman's spine at an Israeli-owned weapons factory. The video I'm about to show you, some people might find distressing. Hey! Well, that was the moment that a hammer was brought down on a female police officer's spine. Charlotte Head and Leona Cameo were each sentenced to 5 years in prison. Fatima Rajwani received 4 years and 8 months for criminal damage. And Samuel Cormer, 23, who struck that officer with the sledgehammer, was handed a sentence of 7 years and 8 months. Each will also spend an additional year on licence and face 15 years on terrorist notification requirements. And I can tell you this, in the last few minutes, Zach Polanski, leader of the Green Party, has tweeted this. Gut-wrenching to see 4 young people jailed for direct action against an arms supplier for Israel. Years in prison for protesting to save lives in Gaza with terrorism used, despite no jury convicting them of it. A truly dangerous attack on the right to protest. One of them shattered a police officer's spine with a sledgehammer. This guy is leading a political party in Britain. It's scary stuff.
5: Vile. It's absolutely vile. This is not direct action. This is not anything to do with the right to protest. This is violence and criminal damage. As you said, you know, attacking a police officer in such a violent manner. If anything, any sane politician will be calling for more jail time. But to say, oh, because they're young people, this is terrible. And it's what we've seen, this pattern. We saw the same thing during the Black Lives Matter protest. We've seen it with the eco protests. This idea that you are allowed to break the law if your cause is just and righteous enough. It's dangerous because it escalates, and it escalates to terrorism.
2: And also, I think it highlights how mad many people have been driven by the Israel-Palestine ongoing conflict, the way that this has become the single most important thing, a conflict that's very complicated, that's a very long way away, has become the single issue for, frankly, millions of people in the country, to the point that Zach Polanski, an awful person by all accounts, is so popular with that section of it. As Emma said earlier on, what happens if there are other geopolitical issues and wars that flare up? Last year, there was very nearly a full-blown war between India and Pakistan. Who stopped it, by the way? Donald Trump. Not that he'd get much credit in some corners of the country, but he stopped that. What happened if there was a full war there? I flew back into the country when that was kicking off, and the Uber driver who picked me up from the airport said, I'm Pakistani, I hope we bomb the out of them. What do you mean? Who do you mean them? I mean the Indians, of course. And that's obviously not representative of many people living in the country. It's just one person saying that. But if that is to be reflected, and if other conflicts around the world that could kick off, kick off, because we have got so many of these people in the country and they don't feel that they are as British as perhaps they should, you will see more of these kind of issues, whether it's Israel and Palestine, India, Pakistan, or any other as well. And that, again, is a national security terrifying issue.
3: The hypocrisy here is that people like Zach Polanski will have looked at what we've seen in Northern Ireland and what we saw in Southampton and go, isn't it terrible that these people are attacking police officers? How dare they attack police officers? You've got a female police officer with a broken spine here, and Zach Polanski thinks it's banned that those people who did it went to prison. Chris, that's shocking.
1: But was the perpetrator circumcised? I think that's what we will probably be asking as well. I mean, it is absolutely repellent that, I mean, there is protest. Everyone has a right to protest. No one has the right to put a hammer to someone's spine. And the fact that he would then see that as a terrible thing, that this person goes to prison. And of course, he's got form, because we remember how quick he was to post about the police officer who was disarming the person with a knife, and Zach Polanski was saying it seemed disproportionate, and then had to roll back on it and apologise afterwards. I kind of love it, though, in a way, in as much as it's just exposing. The more that he gets this attention and the more that we see this, the more that it shows exactly who he is. So keep going, keep sending these posts, Zach, because we see you.
3: I mean, how can someone like this seriously be leading a political party?
6: Well, look, Patrick, I mean, I began this evening by saying that no matter what your grievance, you don't have the right to engage in violence. And it's the same whether we're talking about Northern Ireland or whether we're talking about, you know, the attack that was made on that factory and the assault on the police officer. You know, you're right. The idea, what was it you said, Emma? The idea that you have a right to break the law if you have a cause that you believe in or even a legitimate grievance, it's just wrong. Yeah. You don't have that right. And I find it extraordinary that Polanski should defend somebody who has attacked a police officer in that way.
3: It's nuts. And by the way, I also don't think their sentence is long enough. I mean, what that it was just astonishing, really. But anyway, we have reached out to that Polanski for comment. Obviously, his tweet has only just gone out, so he's not got back to us, and he won't get back to us anyway. So there we go. But anyway, up next, it is time for a little bit of light relief. It's going to be Greatest Britain, Union Jackass. It needs lots of audience participation, so get ready for that. That's next.
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5: Everybody, I would like to say a special thank you to the lady who's come from Vancouver to be here tonight. Thank you very, very much. I'm from that. We've got people from Torquay, Devon, Glasgow, of course, as well, and a few other places. So thank you very much to everyone who's gone to a lot of effort to come tonight. Really appreciate it. It's Greatest Britain Union, Jackass time. We're starting with Greatest Britain. Barry.
6: John Healey, for the courage to resign when he believed that the PM was unable and the Treasury unwilling to properly fund the defence of our country. That took guts.
5: Good start. Solid start. Christo, your Greatest Britain.
7: Collectively, those people that stepped in and saved the man's life who was the victim of the attempted beheading in Northern Ireland.
5: With the Hurley stick.
7: Yeah, with the Hurley stick, yes.
5: James.
8: Jonathan Hall Casey, who I think has been mentioned earlier today, the independent reviewer of terrorism legislation, for saying that migration is an international security issue and worrying about everything I've been saying this evening.
5: Okay, good stuff. Emma?
9: The myth, the legend, Sophie of Dundee, who is the girl you will remember who was holding up the young girl who was holding up the weapons. To be clear, not condoning children carrying around weapons, but she has been vindicated today in the courts, and the people who the children claimed attacked them have been convicted.
5: Yes, yeah, so this is a famous picture of the girl with the axe and everything, and everyone started having a go at her, and it turned out that actually they did try to assault her, these people. So yeah, anyway, right. Okay, right, so let's vote on this quickly. So John Healey for Greatest Britain for resigning. Okay, the people who stopped the Belfast. We might be able to save ourselves a bit of time here and go for them, because that is obviously who's going to win. We can go for Union Jackass now. Barry.
6: Tommy Robinson.
9: Here he goes again.
6: Russia, with whom this country is not on the best of friendly terms. There he sits, and he tweets to encourage people to go and protest against the British government in Northern Ireland.
5: He's going to tweet about you in a minute, I think, Barry. There we go. Anyway, OK, Christo?
7: Yeah, I have a very, very important one, actually, for mine tonight, and that is Dusty, my rescue puppy... who did that? Can you see the picture? That's my sofa cushion this week. I don't know whether we've got the video of what it looked like in my house as well. We don't have the video. Well, I think this is one of the most important stories of the week, actually. I wanted this at 10 o'clock.
5: So Dusty's in the doghouse.
7: Dusty is in the doghouse. She's the rescue dog. She's destroying my house. She's destroyed my sofa. She's destroyed my upholstery. And it's been a tough week.
5: James.
8: She didn't mean it. She was trying her best.
6: Yeah, you're the jackass for leaving her alone. Right. She's the puppy, for goodness sake.
8: Justice for Dusty.
6: You should be looking after her. James and I are working together on this.
8: Humza Yousaf, the former First Minister of Scotland, who defended the people who have now been convicted of saying to the 12-year-old girl that Emma just mentioned, "Hello, sexy, I'll show you a good time." As these guys have now been convicted of attacking these girls, Humza Yousaf rushed to these people's defence against the terrified 12-year-old girls, and he's been shown to be a massive Union Jackass.
5: Classic. Right, very snappy now, Emma, please. Sorry.
9: Well, it's tech sec Liz Kendall for deflecting and making it all about social media.
5: Okay.
9: Trying to silence us.
5: All right, okay, so we're going to have a vote on this. Tommy Robinson for Union Jackass, anyone? Nope, okay. Dusty the dog. No, you see,
8: Justice
5: no.
8: Justice

0: Thank you, Matthew.
1: Hamza Youssef. Okay, all right. Hamza Youssef is a union jackass. Hamza Youssef is a union jackass. Right. Okay, look, thank you very, very much to my wonderful panel. Thank you to you. If it's your first time here, I hope you've enjoyed it. I hope you come back. And well done for coming all the way from Vancouver. Really appreciate it. And we've got another hour coming your way from Pages. Looks like Ed Miliband could be Chancellor. And Morgan McSweeney is back advising the Prime Minister. There we go.
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3: 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Welcome to your latest GB News weather update brought to you from the Met Office. A warmer and sunnier weekend to come, particularly compared to the weather we've had this week. There's still going to be a few showers across more northern areas at times. That's because low pressure's dominating these areas. Meanwhile, across the south, high pressure's building in. And this weather front that's brought a bit of cloud today will clear away to the south coast, bringing many areas of England and Wales a dry and clear night. Fairly dry across parts of Northern Ireland and southern areas of Scotland, but showers will continue to feed in from the north and west, particularly across the far north and west of Scotland. So a bit of a damp night here, more in the way of cloud to start the day, but quite a bright start across parts of England and Wales for the morning, and it will be a pretty dry day across the south. But those showers across parts of Scotland will continue through much of the day. The winds will switch direction a little bit by the end of the day. They move in across more western areas, so it's the Western Isles, the Highlands, most likely to see those showers through the day, but we could also see them push into Northern Ireland, some areas of the far northwest of England too. But for England and Wales, it's a dry and bright start to the weekend, so plenty more sunshine than we've had so far this week. We'll feel relatively warm as well out there. A northerly wind, however, moves in by the end of Saturday to bring quite a fresh feel to the far north of Scotland, and further showers, this time pushing further eastwards by Saturday afternoon. So temperatures in the far north just reaching the mid-teens, below average for the time of year. Further south, though, will be climbing towards the mid-20s, so a much warmer day in prospect for tomorrow across the south. Into Sunday, this northerly wind becomes a bit more dominant across more northern and eastern areas, so it's going to be a bit more cloud, a slightly fresher feel across these areas, but for most of us it's going to be quite a dry day on Sunday. Plenty of sunny spells and temperatures climbing above average, and that trend continues into next week. Bye bye.
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4: I've been in Westminster for a long time, but I know that though power may be here, its effect on people's lives is across the whole of the country. We may be where rules are made, but it's where they're implemented that matters. 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That's State of the Nation, Monday to Thursday, 8 to 9 o'clock. 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
6: 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Entrance must be 18 or over. Lines close at 4 p.m. on the 26th of June. This is a network giveaway. Entries will be pooled. Please check the closing time if listening or watching on demand. 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
1: Sensational set of front pages. 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
12: Answer, my friend, is blowing in the wind. The answer is blowing in the wind.
1: Well, he might, Arsène Miliband, in case you're wondering, might actually be heading for number 11. Yes, the Daily Telegraph is reporting this evening that Ed Miliband is pushing to be made Chancellor if Andy Burnham becomes PM. And guess who's back?
13: The Prime Minister relied on my advice, and I got it wrong.
1: He's back! Morgan McSweeney is apparently already back in Downing Street, advising the Prime Minister after only quitting a few months ago. This is just absolutely insane. I'm sorry, but how nuts is this? What the heck is going on here? 4 months after top advisor resigned over his role in the Mandelson scandal, Keir Starmer has brought Morgan McSweeney back. It is just like, it's like a bad sitcom, talking of which. Gut-wrenching. That's what Zach Polanski, the leader of the Green Party, has said after Palestine Action protesters were jailed for criminal damage, breaking into a weapons factory or whatever it was, but one of them smashed a female police officer's spine with a sledgehammer, and he thinks it is gut-wrenching to see 4 young people jailed over that. Nuts. And, yes, here we go. This has been embargoed, but not anymore. The New Year's honours list has been revealed. Anyway, it nods to rugby league star Kevin Sinfield, Helen Mirren, the creators of Wallace and Gromit. I'm just checking. I'm not on it. No, not on it, sadly, but there you go. And, of course, sad news today, tributes are flowing in for the legendary British artist David Hockney, who sadly passed away today at the age of 88. Joining us this evening, we have got political commentator Emma Trimble, we've got journalist and broadcasting royalty Christo Fufas, and Labour MP Barry Gardner. And Elon Musk has officially become... Elon Musk has officially become the world's first trillionaire.
14: To make the exciting science fiction futures that we've read about real. And that's what SpaceX is all about, is to take the fiction out of science fiction.

0: so much to go at tonight. I'm just going to start by rounding you through all the front pages for tomorrow. The Daily Star, they go with our hero, Lindsay Burrow, delight at Kevin's knighthood. It's a knighthood to the rugby league star, Kevin Sinfield there. The Daily Express, World Heritage status for memorial to D-Day heroes. A monument to our D-Day heroes is going to be given World Heritage status. Good. Some 50 miles of the Normandy coastline, including the beaches stormed by Allied forces, will have the same protections as sites like the Taj Mahal and the pyramids. That's good, good, good, good. The Independent, Starmer brace for Exodus as Burnham Reddy's top team. Well, there you are. The Daily Mirror, King's birthday honours. Yes, sorry, I think I said it was the New Year's honours earlier. It's not, it's the birthday honours. But anyway, everyone should have a pal like Kev, they go for that. And Rob Burrow's widow, Lindsay, congratulated Kevin Sinfield on his knighthood, saying everyone needs a friend like Kevin. He's a rugby league star who's raised £11 million to fight motor neurone disease, which, of course, sadly, took the life of his friend, Rob Burrows. His wife has issued that comment. The Daily Mail, minister missing in action. Fast as new defence secretary hides from the media on his first day. They did, however, release some stock images of him wandering around Downing Street looking happy with himself. The Guardian, pay tribute to British artist David Hockney, who sadly passed away today at the age of 88. They got a picture of a young David Hockney there, 1937 to 2026. David Hockney changed the world just by looking at it. The Sun, Katie's Lee goes free. Right, they're still going off on Katie Price, aren't they? So basically, Katie Price has got a husband that many people think is a bit of a rogue and a little bit of a con man, which he would deny. He said that he was in prison and he was in the I think he's in the UAE or Dubai or somewhere, and he was demanding money. Anyway, look, the whole thing was very weird, but the Sun have gone for it. So it's obviously selling papers. The Times, Andy Burnham, I'll cut welfare. So there you go. Now the Eye Weekend. Morgan McSweeney is already back advising the Prime Minister. How on earth can this really be happening? Let's get stuck into this with my panel. First things first, the Independent are saying this evening that Ed Miliband is going to be made Chancellor. The Daily Telegraph, sorry, my fault. Daily Telegraph are saying that Ed Miliband is going to be made Chancellor under Andy Burnham. That is a news story breaking in front of the Daily Telegraph. What do we make of this? Yeah, the Daily Telegraph haven't actually published a front page yet. It's only online, so that's why we've not physically got it. But that's what it says, that Ed Miliband is braced to be Chancellor under Andy Burnham if he becomes Prime Minister. Your thoughts? I'm exasperated by that. But.
1: We're living in a farce. I know I don't want to derail this and go straight to McSweeney, but I mean, all of this, it's so ridiculous.
0: Yeah.
1: The British people deserve so much more than this. And the complete instability of the whole situation. We were talking earlier about issues to do with defence, but this is also, you know, this is the rest of the world sees what's happening here. And the idea that net zero champion Ed Miliband could potentially be Chancellor, when earlier we were talking about how the Treasury refused to give money for defence, the only thing Ed Miliband seems to care about more than anything else is achieving net zero. It would be such a disaster for the country if that man was Chancellor.
0: Well, but Barry, you actually would be in favour of Ed Miliband as Chancellor, wouldn't you?
2: Look, I think there are many people who could be a good Chancellor, and Ed's amongst them. Yes, he is. He's...
3: You had a much bigger glint in your eye earlier when you were talking about Ed Miliband being Chancellor, and it was almost as if someone could look at you and think, gosh, you knew that this story was coming already.
1: Honourable gentleman give his politician's answer.
2: No, the honest truth is I didn't know it was coming, but I have suggested that it would be a possible combination. That he would, and actually I think he'd be very good. Make of that what you will.
3: But the Telegraph are reporting as well that it would raise eyebrows, because obviously you'd have a left-wing Prime Minister in Burnham, you'd have a left-wing Chancellor in Ed Miliband. They're saying that the reason that this might be happening is because Ed Miliband was pivotal in convincing Andy Burnham to stick to the current Chancellor's fiscal rules. Like, the fact that Andy Burnham needs convincing, that the bond markets need reassuring, is frightening in itself.
2: Can I just point out that you characterised both Andy Burnham and Ed Miliband as left wing?
3: Yes.
2: They're Labour. I mean,
3: Labour is left wing. Labour is very left wing.
0: But Ed Miliband not left?
1: Well, I suppose it depends on where you're standing and looking at.
2: Yeah, it does depend on where you stand. Look, for most countries in Europe, they would not rate either Andy Burnham or Ed Miliband as being left-wing. They'd say they're socialists, they're say members of a socialist party.
3: What do you think socialism is if it's not left-wing?
2: Actually, you know, democratic socialism is fairly mainstream.
3: You're trying to pretend
2: it's sort of some sort of extreme.
1: Would you say that mainstream conservatism is not right-wing?
2: You object to being called right-wing or the far right. These are not...
3: But if you're suggesting that socialism then right wing? I mean, am I drunk?
0: I think we need to get back to the idea that Ed Miliband might be Chancellor in a few weeks.
3: Well, yeah, but he's a socialist. Okay. He's related because he's a socialist.
2: Let's examine that. We've just had a national security assessment, okay, which came out, 2 months ago, about 8-9 weeks ago,
0: yeah.
2: Which said that the collapse of ecosystems was the biggest threat that our country could possibly be facing. Who in government actually took that seriously? Mm. Ed Miliband did. You know, we've just had the adaptation report come out from the Committee on Climate Change saying that we are not prepared for the heat strokes, for the flooding, all that will come as the world warms. Who takes that seriously? We need actually to have a government.
3: Corrupting ourselves.
0: Well, look, just to say, what you're looking at there at the bottom of the Independent is Starmer brace for exodus as Burnham Reddy's top team. And it's interesting that we could be seeing this. You know, the rumours last night from David Maddox in the Independent was that potentially Yvette Cooper could be on her way out. I mean, she might have felt like her nose was part of a joint for the same reasons as John Healey and Al Carnes as well over this defence spending. Kind of makes her job a bit tricky, doesn't she? She's foreign secretary. It's an issue about national defence. It kind of ties in a sense there. But yeah, I mean, this all links up, you know. Is Keir Starmer going to end up with more resignations as they try to jump ship before, you know, the potential imminent arrival of Andy Burnham? Maybe. I don't know. But I just want to bring up the eye because... This for me is probably, aside from the fact that Ed Miliband might be Chancellor in a few weeks' time, this is an absolutely remarkable story. Morgan McSweeney, on the front of the Eye, is already back advising the Prime Minister. So he was the Chief of Staff. He quit over the Mandelson issue, which almost brought the government down, arguably should have brought the government down, kind of did, in many people's eyes, bring the government down.
3: Took responsibility for it as well. So according to him, it was all down to his fault. So how he's back is...
0: And Starmer has sent for his, quote, political brain as he tries to face down a leadership challenge. Starmer has absolutely no principles, does it?
1: It's as if we are living in some kind of farce comedy. I mean, it just, when you said it earlier, when the news first came in before we were on air, I genuinely just cannot believe it. And it seems so impossible. I mean, this man, our Prime Minister, he has almost unbelievably bad judgment.
2: And
1: I mean,
2: no
1: you
2: more.
1: Would have to try hard to write a character that has such bad judgment.
3: I mean,
1: as this.
3: Do you think Keir Starmer,
1: in terms of public perception alone,
3: do you think Keir Starmer is a double agent in trying to bring down Keir Starmer? Because I mean, that's the only explanation for some of his decision making. But what's interesting about this is that, firstly, apparently they are phone buddies, which would imply that McSweeney's found his phone. But secondly, sources close to the Prime Minister, this story says, have been keen to downplay the closeness of the relationship. However, they would not be drawn on how often they speak on the phone or when they last had a discussion. And a fourth source did say that McSweeney has actually been back to Downing Street as well.
0: He never went away, did he? This is the thing. It's like, for all of this stuff, Keir Starmer coming out and saying, I'm so sorry, I get it. You know, I want to change all of this. Clearly, Morgan McSweeney resigned, but never went anywhere, did he?
2: Well, he physically distanced himself, but if he's been on the phone all the time, then what's the point? Look, I find it extraordinary that this has been able to happen. sometimes in Westminster, you say, "Oh well, I'm not surprised," but come on, you know, I really did think that we'd seen the last of Morgan McSweeney.
3: Apparently, the Starmer, according to some of the sources here who know Starmer best, say that they believe that Keir Starmer relies on McSweeney as his political brain.
1: Oh, God.
3: I mean, is that an insult or a compliment?
1: It's like the scarecrow from...
0: seriously remind ourselves about what actually happened here with Morgan McSweeney. So, you know, he was Starmer's advisor. By all accounts, essentially told him to appoint Mandelson as US ambassador. There was a whole issue there around security checks. Then, of course, it all blew up over Mandelson's relationship with the world's most notorious paedophile, Jeffrey Epstein. Big question marks about what Morgan McSweeney did or didn't know. Then his phone got nicked. And then eventually he decided to go. I mean, it's been... In a competitive field, it's probably been the biggest scandal of Keir Starmer's premiership. The knock-on consequences to this, of course, were about, do you really care about Jeffrey Epstein's victims? Do you really care about women and girls and possibly in some cases boys as well, of course, who are victims of sexual abuse? Do you really care? How could you care about those things deeply and have maybe overlooked some of the Mandelson stuff or have thought he was a good appointment in the first place? Mm. And to look now and think that Keir Starmer has thought he's going to bring McSweeney back after all of that.
2: But it's more, you see, you're focusing just on the end of this story of Morgan McSweeney. I'm much more focused on what went before. And that was in the establishment of Labour Together as a vehicle to get Keir Starmer elected, first of all, as leader of the Labour Party and then as Prime Minister. And the fact that the Electoral Commission gave such a huge fine, I think it was the largest fine they'd ever given, because Morgan McSweeney and Labour Together, who he was in charge of it at the time, did not declare the funding that they'd received, the donations that they'd received. And they were using that money covertly from the party in order to get Keir Starmer elected. Now, it's all been very well documented in Paul Holden's book, The Fraud, but it's...
0: Which you famously have a copy of.
2: I do have a copy of it.
0: Because you
2: brought it to us. Yeah, I was reading it at the time. but the point is that actually this man has basically been responsible for covertly doing what Militant failed to do, namely creating a party within a party. And that has been toxic within the Labour Party, and it's created the sort of division that's then infected the way that we've run the country as a government.
0: Just on this, one of the lines here on the iWeekends front page is that apparently he's there because he's wargaming a leadership contest and believes that Keir still has a chance if there are three contestants. So think about that. So firstly, it's been dead easy for Morgan McSweeney to go about, Keir, I know how you can win. He's got it. The other thing is, though, Keir Starmer has yet again sold it out his principles for the sake of clinging on to his own job.
1: I mean, just from what Barry has just described there, the whole thing is so dodgy. And... like I said before, Keir Starmer just seems to have no judgment whatsoever. It really is. He's like the scarecrow from The Wizard of Oz. If he only had a brain, clearly his brain...
3: He's got a political brain. And Morgan McSweeney's his political brain.
1: But, I mean, from the perspective of the British public and the fact that we are... I know that we're currently living in particularly chaotic times and a lot of horrific things have happened in the news in the intervening months. But 4 months ago in politics is really the blink of an eye. This was a huge nuclear political scandal. People have not forgotten it. We've also since seen this whole scandal unfolding with the SNP as well. People are completely losing faith in our democracy. They feel it doesn't matter what they vote for, they get the same thing time and time again. Mm. And this sort of thing just looks so unbelievably dodgy that you just think, how is it possible that this Prime Minister has judgment that is so poor and would turn to Morgan McSweeney potentially to be maybe running, helping him to, or advising him in running a leadership campaign potentially against Andy Burnham. It almost begs belief.
3: The thing is that if there was a leadership campaign, firstly, Morgan McSweeney would be the person you'd want to be running away from when it comes to this. But secondly, this goes to both judgment and integrity, because if you're going to say we made a mistake, sorry, it's awful. We do have integrity when it comes to alleged victims of these sorts of crimes. Well, you've just got rid of that, and your judgment was bad to start with. This just proves that your judgment's terrible.
1: It's insulting, really, to the public and also to the victims.
0: I mean, I genuinely can't really believe I'm reading that headline, but anyway, there you go. Right now, the Makerfield by-election will take place on the 18th of June. The candidates announced are Andy Burnham, the Labour Party, Alan Howlin, Loud Hope, the official Monster Raving Loony Party, Robert Kenyon, Reform UK, Rebecca Shepherd, Restore Britain, Michael Winstanley, the Conservative Party, Jake Austin, the Liberal Democrats, Dan Clark, the Libertarian Party, Peter Mark Ward, the Rejoin EU Party, Sarah Wakefield, the Green Party, Ed Gemmell, Climate Party, Robert Pownall, the Independent, John Alfred Dreyer, the Independent, and Paul Richard Gould, Independent, Count Binface of the Count Binface Party. Right, quite a bit coming your way. There's accusations that the new Defence Secretary has already gone missing in action. We're going to talk to you about the honours list, and Elon Musk has become the world's first trillionaire. All that to come.
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10: Thomas Partey has been refused entry to Canada, ruling the Villarreal midfielder out of Ghana's World Cup opener against Panama in Toronto on Wednesday. The former Arsenal midfielder faces 7 counts of rape and 1 of sexual assault. He has pleaded not guilty to all charges. The charges, which relate to 4 women and alleged offences between 2020 and 2022, will be heard at Southwark Crown Court in London. FIFA confirmed the visa refusal in a statement, adding, FIFA is not involved in the immigration processes of host countries, including the adjudication of visas. That's the latest sport. For more, go to gbnews.com.
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0: Well, Welcome back to Late Edition. Well, we do now have the front page of tomorrow's Daily Telegraph to bring to you. There's a story along the bottom of it here, which is, first it was tumble dryers, now they're after your heated towel rail. And Christo, you're very exercised about
3: this. I'm very angry about this, actually, because I have underfloor heating in three of my four bathrooms.
0: Three of your four.
3: All right. I mean, no, I wasn't showing off there.
1: It's just normal.
3: Normal to have the underfloor heating in three of your four.
2: I'd like to see the email response you get for the viewers who think that yeah. They, of course, every GB News viewer's house has three underfloor bathrooms. Underfloor heated bathrooms.
0: I know our viewers are going to be thinking, Christo, you've got plenty of room for asylum seekers in that house.
3: Absolutely. I've often wanted to take in young men. Uh-huh. Now, underfloor heating systems and towel rails deemed to be using too much power will be banned in the latest net zero drive. Ed Miliband, the energy secretary, has basically set his sights on gas fires, storage heaters and underfloor heating and towel rails because they're not eco-friendly enough and he wants them banned. He is insane. He might be our chancellor. The man is insane. I won't say the word of the person who is
0: all right.
3: Potentially going to be leader, but there is an ideology among a group of Labour MPs, shall we say, that want to roll back neoliberalism and they want to have more and more of this net zero nonsense, and getting rid of tower rails and all of this stuff is part of this absolute insanity. What is wrong with the tower rail? What is wrong with warm feet? What is wrong with getting up in the middle of the night to do your ablutions and having warm feet when you do so? Why does Ed Miliband want me to have cold feet?
0: Apparently you're only going to be allowed to have a towel rail on for 6 hours a day under this plan.
1: It's just, it's so...
3: What's it got to do with Ed Miliband?
1: I don't think it's too much to say that this is... It betrays a certain distinct authoritarian tendency, doesn't it?
0: Yes.
1: I don't want to sound like I'm overblowing it, but this government thinks that it has the right to tell people what they are allowed to do, what they're allowed to buy, what cars they're allowed to drive, what tumble dryers they're allowed to use. They're interfering with every aspect of our lives. People just want to be left alone. And again, as Christo said, this man could potentially be our chancellor. I actually find it quite, you know, I don't want to say terrifying, but I find it very worrying.
2: Only one thing to say to Christo about his cold feet in the night.
0: Okay.
1: Put some socks.
3: I don't want to sleep in socks. I can't sleep in socks. I actually can't. I take them off. I take off a lot of clothes in the middle of the night.
2: Enough, Christo.
3: It's weird. Sorry.
1: Ed Miliband
3: wants
1: Christo to put his clothes back on.
3: Can I give a response to someone on your say?
0: Please? Yeah.
3: Because Stu has now suggested that because I've got four bathrooms, I must live in an HMO.
0: Oh, yeah, well, absolutely. I mean, you did actually just have a flat and then you got that boat across. But anyway, come on. Like, so apparently it's going to apply to ban the sale of new heated towel rails.
2: I imagine it's not going to make a
0: difference to the global climate, is it?
2: Patrick, none of us will be in favour of wasting energy because that just costs us money. Okay?
3: But what's it got to do with them? But what has it got to do with them? What if I want to waste energy? What if I want to have my heating on full all day? It's nothing to do with them. I'll pay for it.
1: We had this conversation before that the tumble dryers that they were suggesting that people should have instead of the older version of tumble dryers saves you literally pence. It's pence. Well, it's nothing. Let people have their tumble dryers.
0: Go on, Barry. Go on. What were you going to say?
2: Look, in the global scheme of things, this is not the most important issue, tumble dryers or you know, towel rails. But I do think that the country does need to understand that the impact of climate is real. And if you read, this is not some environmentalist saying this. This is the National Security Committee. Cross-party National Security Committee that has looked at this carefully with the military, and they've said this is a real issue that is undermining potentially our national
0: security. How is it national security?
2: Because it's about the changes that are coming with climate are about food security. right? There, because there's changes in agricultural land, there's food security. When you get people who can't farm where they used to because of desertification, or can't fish because the coral reefs have gone.
3: Towel rail. Like, what has any of that got to do with the towel rail?
1: This is like bailing water out of a sieve, because it doesn't matter what we do. So little of the energy that we, you know, our carbon emissions are so small compared to places like India or China.
3: Who aren't bankrupting themselves.
1: And the other aspect of this,
2: China's doing more than anybody else.
1: But you said, Barry, people, you know, this will save people money. If it will save people money, the market will take care of it, won't it? Because people will want to save money and they'll choose the cheaper option. And if they don't, let them have their expensive towel rails.
3: You know what
1: and
3: this
1: let
3: means?
1: Christo have all four of his bathroom floors here.
3: Yes, because only three are at the moment. Thank you, Emma. But also, do you know what this means? And it's true, right? All of this nonsense. When I changed my car last time, the one criteria I wanted was to have a car with higher emissions, and I've got it. On here, this is exactly what people are saying on your say at the moment. They're all saying, do you know what? I don't use my heated towel rail. I'm going to put it on now. It's a protest.
2: But I'm not talking about mitigation. I'm not talking about how we reduce emissions. What I'm talking about is actually how we prepare for the changes that are going to come, which are going to undermine our security. Because when people can't farm the land that they used to farm, that's why
1: they
2: in
1: won't
2: countries
1: be farming it anyway if labour's got anything to do with it.
2: That's why in countries where you're getting desertification, you're also getting non-state actors
3: Al Shabaab. Die or starve to death. We do so with warm feet.
2: What is going to happen is you have people who are going to migrate from there. You've got refugees. The whole thing is connected.
3: Refugees might like heated floors.
1: But I thought that was a strength, Barry. That's what the Labour Party's been telling us for so long. Migration is a strength.
0: I think it's difficult to ask people to go backwards, isn't it? Once you've, you know, it will be better to introduce some new technology for a towel rail than many. Anyway, whatever. Right. So,
2: there will come a time. There will come a time, Patrick. Yeah. Maybe in about 40 years' time, right? When young George is
0: trans 40.
2: Young. Right.
0: Oh, sorry.
3: Georgina.
0: The rebellion. The blue hair.
2: And when this country is suffering from the sorts of change that we are not coped with, look at what the British Medical Association.
1: There will come a time, Patrick, when you had wished you had given up your heated towel rail for the sake of George's future.
0: But he's going to need factor 50 because that kid is ginger. when we come back, we're going to be doing this because we'll talk about it briefly now, but we'll carry it over. Elon Musk, on the front of the Financial Times, Elon Musk has become the world's first trillionaire after SpaceX shares went public on the US stock market. The company ended today's trading with a valuation of $2.1 trillion. So he's retained a 42% controlling stake in SpaceX. Goodness me. The news has triggered a bit of a heated debate over wealth disparity. It is also, can everyone on the left, like, if you don't like him, fine, whatever, cool. But like, people need to stop calling him stupid. Mm-hmm. It's what gets me when they go like, oh, this is just a stupid guy. Okay, well, he's a trillionaire. So, you know, he's not that thick, is he?
3: I bet he's got heated floors.
0: Yeah, probably.
2: I read the article that said he'd given up the five or whatever it was houses that he had, and he's moved into one place that he bought for $50,000 in southern Texas, and that's all he does now. So he doesn't live this life of luxury that you might imagine a trillionaire would live.
0: Yeah.
2: He actually leads quite a sober life in that respect. He's not a bling merchant in that way.
1: He puts his money back into improving humanity and into doing great things. I mean, we don't have really any figures, as we did in previous ages, philanthropists would put money into these great endeavours that were, you know, had this great sort of civilizational vision. And like you say, Patrick, people are always saying, on the left particularly, saying, you know, Elon Musk is so stupid, like he's this kind of knuckle-dragging troglodyte. And this is a guy who is trying to send mankind to Mars.
0: A trillion apparently has 12 zeros in it.
2: 12.
0: Well, you said 9 earlier. I've just Googled it.
1: Isn't there a difference between the way America...
0: Oh, is there an
3: American? Yeah, it's a million. Because I think it's 1,000 million is a billion, but isn't it more in...
0: What it says here on... Look, I'm only going off this in front of me here. It just says it's 1000000000000000. Now, I invite you to open your bank account and see what it says in there. Because goodness gracious me, can you imagine? If I was a trillionaire, I'd be dead in a week.
1: I want to know what viewers will spend their trillion on.
0: What do you mean? I would...
1: What would you do?
0: I'd go absolutely mental, obviously. I'd go mental.
3: I actually don't think you would. No. I don't think you would. You've got more to lose now.
0: I'd go mental with everyone. I'd go mental with all my relatives. I'd just be like, oh, we're doing this now, you know.
3: George would be there with a bottle of vodka, you know, his first birthday party.
0: And it's a daddy, come on, you know. I don't know. You know, it's just nuts.
3: But I think that someone being a trillionaire is brilliant. Well done him. He's worked so hard for it. He's been so innovative. He would have taken massive risks to get there. And I just think that we have a culture in this country now, mainly because we've got socialists in government, far left socialists, where we think that that's a bad thing, that people shouldn't have that wealth. I think it's brilliant. Well done.
1: Barry would invest it in the development of a net zero tumble dryer.
0: The thing is, it makes him even more quote unquote dangerous than some people think he is now, because this guy literally doesn't have to care about anything or anyone, does he? I mean, he's got the amount of money that means you don't have to care. And so, you know, watch out, everybody. Anyway, right, look, there's loads more coming your way. We're going to be talking about the honours list, which has been published. A couple of interesting names on there as well. If you do care, which you might not, Katie Price's husband, they call him a conman husband here, is the son's words, is out of jail, apparently. He video called his wife yesterday morning within minutes of his release from Dubai's notorious Alawir prison. It's been the scandal that has rocked the world. That's next.
6: Hello, good evening. Welcome to your latest GB News weather update brought to you from the Met Office. A warmer and sunnier weekend to come, particularly compared to the weather we've had this week. There's still going to be a few showers across more northern areas at times. That's because low pressure's dominating these areas. Meanwhile, across the south, high pressure's building in. And this weather front that's brought a bit of cloud today will clear away to the south coast, bringing many areas of England and Wales a dry and clear night. Fairly dry across parts of Northern Ireland and southern areas of Scotland, but showers will continue to feed in from the north and west, particularly across the far north and west of Scotland. So a bit of a damp night here, more in the way of cloud to start the day, but quite a bright start across parts of England and Wales for the morning, and it will be a pretty dry day across the south. But those showers across parts of Scotland will continue through much of the day. The winds will switch direction a little bit by the end of the day. They move in across more western areas, so it's the Western Isles, the Highlands, most likely to see those showers through the day, but we could also see them push into Northern Ireland, some areas of the far northwest of England too. But for England and Wales, it's a dry and bright start to the weekend. So plenty more sunshine than we've had so far this week. We'll feel relatively warm as well out there. A northerly wind, however, moves in by the end of Saturday to bring quite a fresh feel to the far north of Scotland, and further showers, this time pushing further eastwards by Saturday afternoon. So temperatures in the far north just reaching the mid-teens, below average for the time of year. Further south, though, will be climbing towards the mid-20s, so a much warmer day in prospect for tomorrow across the south. Into Sunday, this northerly wind becomes a bit more dominant across more northern and eastern areas, so it's going to be a bit more cloud, a slightly fresher feel across these areas, but for most of us it's going to be quite a dry day on Sunday. Plenty of sunny spells and temperatures climbing above average, and that trend continues into next week. Bye-bye.
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0: Okay, welcome back, everybody. So the honours list is out, the King's Birthday honours. It's on the front of a few different newspaper front pages for tomorrow. But Helen Mirren, Dame Helen Mirren, isn't the only one who has been honoured in the King's Birthday honours list. HMRC boss, who presided over a series of customer service disasters, has been recognised. Angela McDonald, the taxman's deputy chief executive, has been made Companion of the Order of the Bath, apparently. The honour, which allows recipients to add CV to their names, is typically awarded to senior civil servants or military officers. I just think, as we have the highest tax burden since World War II, honouring one of the bosses of HMRC,
2: which
1: optics not a strong point.
7: No,
2: also as well, who presided over one of the most chaotic phone scandals of people trying to get through. And see, this is it. This is it. This is the problem. You know, we were talking about Morgan McSweeney earlier, and this is part of it too.
1: Yeah.
2: You do a job that you're not very good at. As in, you preside over some chaos in HMRC, and you get rewarded. The person who goes out, gets up at 6 a.m. in the morning, who then has to pay more for petrol, who's driving the wrong car, doesn't have a heated floor, has to do four tax returns, they're penalised constantly. They don't get an honour. Do you know what? I would give New Year's honours and birthday honours to just normal, ordinary people. I would ban anyone in the civil service ever getting it. No MPs would ever get one either.
1: Wow. The white van men.
2: You
1: who are the backbone of this country.
2: But yeah, it's true. If it was more normal people, I think more of us would find it more interesting.
17: A lot of them are, actually, normal people, as you call them. But, you know, I remember that people who were working in service in Parliament for years would get OBAs or MBAs.
0: But did they get something good, though? Because this is the key point. I don't mind it if someone's done something amazing, Angela McDonald.
1: If you've served the country for a lifetime and you've done a good job and you've been a stalwart civil servant and you know you're one of the people who's been quietly working away to keep the country running, great, give them an honour. But the reason why we have this, one of the reasons why we have this crisis of mediocrity in public life is because of exactly what Christo has said. It's this, the ubiquity of back scratching and everybody patting each other on the back and rewarding each other, even if they do a terrible job.
0: Go on, Barry.
2: And then they're allowed to return if they do get found out.
17: On a rare occasion, let me say that I agree with Prime Minister Sir Keir Starmer. He said, across the UK, people are quietly changing lives and strengthening their communities. This honours list is a chance to recognise them. Their dedication shows how lasting change is built through compassion, resilience, and a commitment to others. So people who work...
2: Those are such lovely words from Morgan McSweeney.
17: People who work for charities, people who do things for their community, I think, you know, that is something that it's right that we recognise. And to those people, it means a lot.
1: Like Charlotte Tilbury, the makeup entrepreneur.
2: Yeah, or Helen Mirren, that woman who's already a dame, who gets probably 20 million quid a movie. And you know what? Good luck to her. I've nothing against her, but do people. It's like, right, when you go...
0: Helen Mirren's all right.
2: She's all right, but you know, she has a very nice life anyway. Does she need another honour? I don't know why this is irritating
0: me today. Quite a few of the lionesses have been given it. Black Sabbath guitarist Tony Iommi has been made an MBE. David Sproxton and Peter Lord, the co-founders of the Academy Award-winning animation studio behind beloved characters such as Wallace and Gromit,
3: Aardman,
0: and Shaun the Sheep.
3: Oh, do you know what?
0: They were knighted.
3: They get honoured constantly. Well, no, they get honoured constantly. Every time there's an award ceremony, it's Wallace and Gromit. Every time Wallace and Gromit, you know, breathe, they get a BAFTA. So no, they get enough.
0: DJ Judge Jules.
3: Oh well, now I used to like him when I used to go clubbing.
0: He's gone MBE. It's Judge Jules MBE now, apparently. The Gruffalo writer, Julia Donaldson.
17: Now, that's well deserved.
0: Yeah, no, Gruffalo's good. No?
3: You get enough satisfaction from.
17: No, I'm sorry. She is somebody who has given endless delight to children and parents who read the books.
3: And that's why I'm against
17: children. Why? Because she's given endless delight to people.
0: Oh, the bloke who did the Bank of Dave, businessman Dave Fishwick, who inspired the Netflix's Bank of Dave film. I mean, they've done documentaries about the guy as well. He's an OBE for services to finance, business and charity. The oldest recipient is a 101-year-old Pauline Howe, who received the British Empire Medal for services to theatre and community near my neck of the woods, Nantwich in Cheshire.
3: Isn't she just old and they have to give it to an older person?
0: Oh my gosh, Krista.
3: Socialist. Why am I being socialist? That's the worst thing you've ever said to me.
0: Pauline, she's 101, mate.
17: Can we unite in opposition to the fact that Greg Hands has been given a knighthood?
0: Greg Hands has been given a knighthood.
3: God.
0: A knighthood? For what?
1: Bit much, isn't
17: why?
1: It?
17: Why?
0: Go explain who Greg Hands is for our viewers.
17: Greg Hands is the former health secretary who resigned after videos were leaked of inappropriate behaviour in his office.
3: You'll have to narrow that down. Health secretary?
17: I will absolutely refuse to narrow it down. Thank you very much.
0: He resigned as international trade minister in 2018. Oh, to vote against the government's plans. And then he later returned to front bench politics, serving in several ministerial roles, including tenure as the Tory party chairman.
17: Sorry, but I got the wrong one here.
0: Oh, well, that sounds...
3: Oh, God. In that case, I apologise profusely if I've got the wrong guy here.
0: Greg, if you're watching, we'd like to apologise wholeheartedly.
1: That's the first Tommy Robinson and now Greg has.
17: I'm going to have to.
0: Look, hey, Greg. Sorry, mate. Sorry, I'm sure your office is all above board. We've gone into battle for Greg Hands. Who I think is totally deserving of a knighthood, given everything that I've recently found out about him. So there we go. Go
3: Lisa on. Riley's got one. I love Lisa Riley.
1: Oh, here we are. MBE. We found someone.
3: Oh, she's a dear friend of mine. She really deserves it for her. She's got it for charity and for her acting work as well.
1: Christo's exactly like the rest of them. He wants his mates to get the knighthoods.
3: If anyone wants to give me one or nominate me for one, I will be very, very grateful.
0: Fine. I'd also just like to reiterate that Greg Hands is, by all accounts, quite squeaky clean and above board. So there we go. Sorry, Greg. Anyway, right. Easily done. When we come back, there's lots more to go. Zach Polanski, that's the big one as well tonight. So it's not made the front page because it happened like after the front page had gone to print. But, you know, the Palestine Action Protesters jailed today. One of them caved a police officer's spine in with a hammer. Zach Polanski's come out to defend the protesters. Shocking stuff. We'll do that next.
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19: Weather looking good then?
18: For sure. And no worries about our travel insurance.
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21: Looking ahead to the weekend and across much of southern Europe, the weather's looking largely fine. Not totally dry, however. Across some parts of Greece, especially towards the south and around some of the Greek islands, there will be some showery outbreaks of rain around. One or two showers across parts of Italy, otherwise largely dry. Largely dry for much of Spain, just towards the west, outbreaks of rain, these affecting Portugal too, but towards Madeira and the Canary Islands, it's looking dry here. More fine and at times hot weather to come into next week.
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0: The video I'm about to show you might distress some viewers. So that is the moment that a female police officer had her spine broken by a bloke with a sledgehammer. Charlotte Head and Leona Cameo were each sentenced to 5 years in prison. Fatima Rajwani received 4 years and 8 months for criminal damage. And Samuel Corner, who is the bloke in that video, was handed a sentence of 7 years and 8 months. They're each going to have an additional year on licence and face 15 years on terrorist notification requirement. Zach Polanski, the Green Party leader, has condemned the fact that they were sent to prison for this. Do we think that sentence of 7 years and 8 months or whatever it was for the bloke who caved in a police woman's spine is actually long enough? You've got the breaking in, you've got the act itself, you've got the criminal damage, you've got the kind of general threatening behaviour, and then you've got the act of doing that to a police officer. Is that really long enough behind bars?
1: I don't think so. And it's really sick that Zach Polanski is intimating that this is just some kind of act of protest. Yeah. Because, I mean, you're right. I think most people would look at that and think, I mean, for all of those who participated, I don't think the sentences are long enough. But seven years and, what was it, 8 months for attacking a woman, a police officer, with a sledgehammer and breaking her spine. I mean, that is really very small sentence.
0: I don't really think that these sentences act as much of a deterrent, personally.
1: Not if you truly believe in the cause. You would just, if somebody is really ideologically committed to a cause, telling them that they're going to get 7 years in prison for that kind of violence is no real deterrent.
0: But I doubt it'll be 7 years. I could be wrong about that.
1: No, they'll serve half the sentence or less.
0: Yeah, this is the thing.
2: Yes, so 7 years and 8 months, and they'll be out in nearly 4 years. But it also goes to the character of the person that they reach for a hammer and hit someone with. I mean, it's so grim. And I just can't actually believe that Zach Polanski, you know, he had to, as I said in the last programme, he had to apologise after essentially criticising a police officer who was disarming an alleged terrorist. I think they're still alleged. Which is unbelievable that he would do that. He apologises, so everyone says, OK, well, maybe that's a mistake, and then thinks this is good judgment. Mental.
0: Barry, what do you think about this? Because, look, you've got very strong views on the Palestine issue, fair enough, but what do you think about these people and also Polanski's role?
3: Look, you know that I think what's been happening in Palestine is absolutely appalling. But that does not justify what these people did. I was just looking up the sentencing guidelines and look, common assault and battery is basically 6 months.
0: Yeah.
3: Actual bodily harm, 5 years. GBH and wounding, you're talking 5 years maximum sentence. So 7 years is actually quite a lengthy sentence, and no doubt has to do with the other factors of going in and smashing up.
1: But if you only serve half or less.
0: Yeah, we're sorry, guys, we could carry this on, but thank you very much to my panel. Up next, it's The Late Show Live, hosted by the one and only Will Kingston. Will, over to you.
4: Thank you, Patrick. Well, I know it's late, ladies and gentlemen. I don't want to give you nightmares, but Ed Miliband may be angling to become Chancellor. Stay with us despite that on the People's Channel, GB News.
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6: Hello, good evening. Welcome to your latest GB News weather update brought to you from the Met Office. A warmer and sunnier weekend to come, particularly compared to the weather we've had this week. There's still going to be a few showers across more northern areas at times. That's because low pressure's dominating these areas. Meanwhile, across the south, high pressure's building in. And this weather front that's brought a bit of cloud today will clear away to the south coast, bringing many areas of England and Wales a dry and clear night. Fairly dry across parts of Northern Ireland and southern areas of Scotland, but showers will continue to feed in from the north and west, particularly across the far north and west of Scotland. So a bit of a damp night here, more in the way of cloud to start the day, but quite a bright start across parts of England and Wales for the morning, and it will be a pretty dry day across the south. But those showers across parts of Scotland will continue through much of the day. The winds will switch direction a little bit by the end of the day. They move in

0: across more western areas. So it's the Western Isles, the Highlands, most likely to see those showers through the day. But we could also see them push into Northern Ireland, some areas of the far northwest of England too. But for England and Wales, it's a dry and bright start to the weekend. So plenty more sunshine than we've had so far this week. We'll feel relatively warm as well out there. A northerly wind, however, moves in by the end of Saturday to bring quite a fresh feel to the far north of Scotland, and further showers, this time pushing further eastwards by Saturday afternoon. So temperatures in the far north just reaching the mid-teens, below average for the time of year. Further south, though, will be climbing towards the mid-20s, so a much warmer day in prospect for tomorrow across the south. Into Sunday, this northerly wind becomes a bit more dominant across more northern and eastern areas, so it's going to be a bit more cloud, a slightly fresh feel across these areas, but for most of us it's going to be quite a dry day on Sunday. Plenty of sunny spells and temperatures climbing above average, and that trend continues into next week. Bye bye.
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4: 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Entrance must be 18 or over. Lines close at 4 p.m. on the 26th of June. This is a network giveaway. Entries will be pooled. Please check the closing time if listening or watching on demand. 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
17: Good morning, Britain. Good evening, America. Hello, wherever you're watching around the world. We are live from London, England. This is GB News with the story shaping Britain and America. Breaking tonight. Lord help us all. Ed Miliband is poised to become Chancellor in a future Labour government. That's as...
18: I'm not going to walk away. And let me just be clear with you, that's not about personal vanity. It's not about stubbornness. It's out of a very deep sense of duty.
17: Labour in turmoil. How often have we said that in recent weeks? After a day where the resignations mounted, just how long can Sir Keir Starmer hold on? And...
19: The Prime Minister relied on my advice, and I got...
17: He's back! Morgan McSweeney is already back in Downing Street, advising the PM after only quitting a few months ago.
20: There are some countries that greatly disappointed me, and you know... I'm the one that got them to pay from 2% to 5% of GDP, NATO. And I get along great with those countries in NATO, but I always said, you know, the problem with NATO is we'll always be there for them, but they'll never be there for us.
17: Well, was he right? The US is warning Sir Keir Starmer of the urgent need to strengthen defence spending after the dramatic developments in Westminster. And... Well, maybe that's how he reacted when he saw his bank balance today, as Elon Musk has been declared the world's first trillionaire. That's a lot of great British giveaways. We'll be debating whether that's a good thing. And...
21: To receive the honour of knighthood, Sir David Beckham, for services to sport and to charity.
17: Of course, that was Sir David Beckham receiving his long-awaited knighthood last year. But here on GB News, we'll have the latest on who's getting their gong in 2026. I'm Will Kingston, and this is The Late Show Live.

0: Good morning, ladies and gentlemen. Welcome to The Late Show Live with me, Will Kingston, filling in for the great Ben Leo as he's off gallivanting around football fields of the United States. Joining me this evening on my panel in London is Claire Muldoon, journalist and broadcaster and political commentator Jonathan Liss. And in Washington, D.C., we have assistant U.S. editor at The Times, David Charter, and former aide to the great Margaret Thatcher, Niall Gardner. Thank you one and all for joining me this evening. Well, breaking tonight, Ed Miliband, the man who wants to ban your heated towel rack, is pushing to be the Chancellor. That's according to the Telegraph front page today. According to Labor sources, Miliband has been actively lobbying for a future role in the Treasury. Earlier today, Prime Minister Sir Keir Starmer was forced to defend his government after the resignation of two ministers.
1: Look, I'm not going to walk away, and let me just be clear with you, that's not about personal vanity, it's not about stubbornness, it's out of a very deep sense of duty.
0: And now, speculation is rife that more ministers are set to go, with The Independent reporting Downing Street is preparing for more resignations. So, just how sustainable is this for the Prime Minister? With me now is the man who has broken this resignation story, political editor of The Independent, David Maddox. David, great to see you once again. What is the latest? What are you hearing from Westminster?
2: Yeah, great to be on the show again. Look, it's been such a dramatic week. You know, basically, we're looking at a situation where ministers are going to try and potentially force the situation on Friday next week, try and basically get Keir Starmer to resign. And there's a kind of by resigning themselves en masse, or a lot of them resigning. And this is a repeat of a tactic that was used to get Boris Johnson out of the door, and they're literally kind of quoting it as a Boris tactic now. And the idea here is to, A, you know, get Keir Starmer to admit the game is up, but also not to fight a leadership election so that they can have a quicker result.
0: So Starmer has said today that he will fight any leadership challenge, but to your point, it would look increasingly embarrassing and ridiculous if he is fighting that challenge without the support of his cabinet. How do you think this calculus plays out in his head? At what point does he say, you know what, I can't keep fighting against the bleeding obvious?
2: I mean, he's been incredibly stubborn, and I think, to be fair on him, he genuinely thinks he got a big mandate in the last election, you know, an almost record majority. He thinks that's a personal mandate. The trouble is, it wasn't really a personal mandate. It was more to do with everybody fed up with 14 years of Conservative government and thinking that they were shambolic and all the rest of it. And now in less than 2 years, Labour have proven to be equally bad as the Tories in that sense, completely unstable. And, you know, he seems to be unable to make a decision or stick to a decision. And that seems to be really the key problem, not just his unpopularity or his lack of charisma, but it's just his inability to make decisions and stick to them.
0: And I would add a lack of conviction or any real vision. The word that is coming out of the Telegraph, of course, is that Ed Miliband is angling to become Chancellor. The scary thing is, I would say that man does have vision, but is a terrifying net zero vision for the future of the country. What are you hearing around the internal politicking that is going on with respect to a potential push for Chancellor on his part?
2: Of course, I mean, it very much depends who leads a future government. We know that there are a number of names in the hat, one in particular. But, you know, Ed Miliband's been angling for the Chancellor job for some time. He kind of flits between Chancellor and wanting to be Prime Minister. I think Chancellor's maybe more realistic for him. For those who are worried about high spend and high tax, Ed Miliband as Chancellor should terrify people. Because that's what he does. I mean, we'll certainly see a lot more money on net zero type projects. But then again, you know, as with people tonight, I'm at a conference, over in the west of England, and I was with people tonight. You know, there's a hierarchy of things. You know, top is people who make good decisions. Second is people who make bad decisions. And third, bottom, are people who can't make decisions. So Ed Miliband is still an improvement on Rachel Reeves and Keir Starmer.
0: It's an interesting perspective. Play this out for me. If, say, Ed Miliband was to become the Chancellor, how much extra... And he's obviously still... he needs to stick to the Labor manifesto that was put to the people in the last election. How much leeway does he have while still sticking within the ambit of that manifesto, potentially to up net zero commitments or to tax more, spend more? How much leeway does he have around those with all parameters there?
2: I mean, I actually think, interestingly enough, that if Keir Starmer goes, then the manifesto that he was elected on pretty much goes with him, whether we like it or not. There'll be a lot of complaints about it, but effectively, a new leadership, a new government will tear all this up. And one of the reasons that you'd replace Rachel Reeves as Chancellor with somebody like Ed Miliband, for example, is to say that her rules that she promised on borrowing restrictions and growth, that's all out of a window. And certainly the promises on tax would be out of a window. I think there's another thing here as well, that if we do have a change of government, effectively a future government, then we are, you know, probably looking at a much earlier election, and that whoever is in charge of that would want to probably get a fresh mandate. And actually, there's some good politics here, because if they go for an early election, they'll catch both Reform and the Conservatives before they're ready to fight one.
0: David, my final question, and I think this is a question that we will return to in the weeks and months ahead. This will be if what appears likely, Starmer does go. That's another two-year prime minister. There is still a lack of stability in this country. There is still a feeling of chaos at the political level. Is Britain ungovernable?
2: I think Britain is governable. I just think that we've had a run of bad leaders. And, if we go back to when I was a child, back in 1979, people thought that Britain was ungovernable. There were strikes everywhere. And we ended up with Margaret Thatcher for more than 10 years, reshaping the country, pulling us out of the doldrums, putting us back on the international stage as a force. It is possible once you get the right leader. The trouble is, great leaders are quite rare, as we find in all sorts of democracies. We've only had two of them in my lifetime, I think Margaret Thatcher and Tony Blair. And it's, we're waiting for the next one to come along. Now, I'm not sure if the options on the table from Labour necessarily fit that bill, but, somebody's going to have a chance and somebody's going to have a go. I mean, at the very least, they need somebody who can actually sell their message a lot better and explain what they want to do a lot better. And maybe then Britain will be a little bit more governable.
0: Here's hoping. David Maddox, thank you very much for joining us this morning. Let's get the thoughts of my panel in London now, Claire Muldoon and Jonathan Liss. Claire, I'll start with you. We'll return to that question of how whether or not this country is ungovernable. But I want to start specifically with the looming threat, and I am using that word threat deliberately, of a Miliband chancellorship. What do you make of that?
3: Well, I think David summed it up succinctly when he said we must be aware, and it's very much the case of caveat emptor, buyer beware. We just don't know what on earth we're going to get, but we do, because he's this net zero driven zealot at the cost of everyone's pockets. He doesn't seem to be able to think farther than his net zero target. He doesn't seem to even engage Will in conversation about it. And back to a legacy that Starmer has done, in almost 2 years of governorship, all we have is the nascent of the child internet ban of underage 16. And I say nascent because it's not actually been implemented. We don't know how it's going to work. We don't know how far it's going to go. And then if we've got Miliband in the mix as well, with high taxes, high spending at the cost of everyone's pockets. Every working person's pocket in this country will be hit by it, Will.
0: Jonathan, I want to pick up on one line there that Claire raised, which is he doesn't seem to want to have a conversation about his views on net zero. And I agree with that. I think there is a dogmatic element to what he brings to politics. He's very inflexible. He has a view that this is the great moral challenge of our time, and nothing is going to dissuade him of that, no matter how bad the economic situation gets in this country. Is it bad that we potentially have a future chancellor that does show that level of dogma in his thinking?
4: Well, I mean, politicians can't really get it right, can they? Because either they are conviction politicians and you don't like their convictions, or they're U-turners, flip-floppers, and you can't believe anything they say because they change their minds with the winds, with the editorials and right-wing newspapers, etc. So, you know, I think you need to make up your mind about what you have a problem with him about. You can't accuse him of not having beliefs or principles. You can certainly disagree with him, but he certainly has them. I don't think he's dogmatic. I think he has those opinions and he'll argue his case for them. Again, you don't have to agree with him, but I don't really understand the point that he's basically, the accusation is he's not changing his mind to go to what you believe, which most politicians don't. They believe what they believe and they make the case for that, and people vote for them or they don't vote for them, and prime ministers appoint them to their cabinet or they don't. So no, I'm not concerned about Ed Miliband, and I think that actually he'd be a good chancellor because he has experience. He's led a major political party. He's been a very, very good minister. I've never really heard anything bad about Ed Miliband in his capacity as a minister while delivering his ministerial duties. I've never heard criticism that he's an incompetent minister, for example, that he doesn't master his brief or anything like that. We need someone who has experience, who knows what they're doing. Obviously, it's the prime minister who sets the agenda. That's not going to be Miliband.
3: He doesn't seem to listen, though, Jonathan. He doesn't seem to have the capacity to take on board what the public are saying, let alone the public. Tony Blair, in his recent essay, even came out and said, look, we really need to think about this whole net zero thing. Let's scrap it for a while and let's concentrate on getting the government and getting the economy back on track. Now, given I agree with Will in this, actually. I think he's pretty dogmatic in his strive, his blatant strive for net zero. I mean, we read in the front page of the Telegraph for this morning's news in the UK, he wants to stop people getting underfloor heating. What's going to happen with people that already have it? He wants to stop gas fires. We've already had the tumble dryer debate. We've already had the pump for the boilers that are huge, totally expensive, and quite impractical for people that live in flats for a start. So my point to you, Jonathan, is I don't think he listens. And I think if he's going to be a leader with such a huge capacity, with such a huge mandate in as being Chancellor, my difficulty in having someone like him in is that he just won't be flexible enough.
4: I think that there's an argument that, and I'm not saying that you're wrong, particularly on some of the points about, you know, individual aspects of the net zero agenda. And, you know, obviously you can have the ultimate goal and still debate how you get there.
3: Yeah.
4: But I think that when you're a chancellor, it's difficult to be a dogmatic chancellor in the same way that you could be dogmatic in certain departments where it's an issue about which you're passionate. Mm. And don't forget, Miliband was in fact climate change secretary, you know, under Gordon Brown. You know, he has a long, long history of this in this brief. When you're a chancellor, you by definition have to be more flexible. Obviously, you have certain rules about borrowing, about the bond markets, etc. But you are going to be welcoming different kinds of arguments. I'm not concerned about what you're saying in that sense.
0: I want to bring in the panel in DC now. Niall, great to see you. I'll start with you. That is an interesting point that Jonathan raises, that notwithstanding the fact that I would argue that this is a dangerous and dogmatic environment minister, he may be moderated in that dogma by the nature of the role as Chancellor. Do you get any comfort from that analysis?
5: I have to say, I mean, this is an absolutely sort of insane prospect of having Ed Miliband as the Chancellor. I mean, he's bad enough on the energy portfolio, but you can imagine him with his far-left ideology in charge of Britain's finances. I think Britain would become completely bankrupt, actually, if Ed Miliband became Chancellor. And it's a demonstration of just how far left-wing, of course, Burnham is, and, you know, the entire Labour Party, frankly. This is a frightening prospect. Miliband would genuinely, I think, take Britain back into the dark ages. He would bankrupt the world's sixth largest economy. He is a fundamentalist zealot, net zero adherent, who literally, I think, doesn't care at all about working people. And he's driven by this deep-seated far left-wing ideology, fundamentally, of course, rejected here in the United States. On net zero is viewed as complete madness by the Americans, with good reason. And I fear for the future of Britain if you have, you know, the likes of Burnham and Miliband in power. It's bad enough, of course, with Keir Starmer, who's been an absolute disaster. But things could be even worse, even more catastrophic, with Burnham and his mates like Miliband running the show, literally, you know, destroying the country.
0: David, Niles says that Miliband would bankrupt the country as Chancellor. Do you agree with him?
6: Well, I think the thing that I'd like to say from the American perspective is that we know from leaks inside cabinet discussions that Ed Miliband has been quite anti-Trump and not at all Atlanticist in his arguments about America using British bases for the Iran strikes, for example. He led the faction, as far as we understand. He led the faction in internal discussions that resisted allowing the Americans to use the bases that they had planes stationed at. And this caused a tremendous problem for not only Keir Starmer, but for Britain. And it raised the anger with President Trump. I do happen to think, perhaps in contrast to Niall, that the British people voted overwhelmingly for this Labour government. And they knew that Ed Miliband was on the ticket, effectively. They knew that net zero was part of the programme. I'm not arguing about him being a problem from the point of view of coming in with those policies which the British people did vote for just less than 2 years ago. What I'm saying is that it's going to cause more problems between the Trump administration and the British government, and that's not going to be very helpful.
0: And David, I'll just stick with you for a second, because we are hearing that there is an exodus looming for Keir Starmer, obviously following the resignations of Healey and Carnes in recent days. Do you have any sources as to what that exodus may look like and how much validity there is to it?
6: I'm sorry, you're asking the wrong guy for an exodus from the British cabinet, I'm afraid. I'm across the American cabinet, where there's been an exodus of female members under Donald Trump. But as far as the British cabinet concerns, I can't help you on that one.
0: And we will get to that Trump story a bit later. Niall, I asked the question of David Maddox earlier. This will be, again, if everything goes as we think it will go, another, you know, short prime ministership. It has been, to put it mildly, a very underwhelming prime ministership. Do you agree with David Maddox's perspective that we've had a run of rotten luck with a few bad leaders, or alternatively, are the problems more systemic? Has this country become ungovernable?
5: Well, that's a great question. I think, you know, David Maddox often gives, you know, far-sighted, excellent analysis. I do think Britain's fundamentally broken right now under the socialists, actually. And the UK is in a deep state of crisis after, you know, a couple of years of Keir Starmer doing his best literally to ruin the country. And I think that, you know, if Burnham, you know, magically appears as the new leader of the Labour Party, of course, without any democratic mandate, I think we'll see further decline. And I do agree that we will see an early general election because it's unsustainable, I think, the current situation, the present situation with this sinking Labour government. And there's no doubt about it. I think we are witnessing an exodus of biblical proportions from Keir Starmer's cabinet, and John Healey's resignation this week as Defence Secretary, I think, is a huge blow to Keir Starmer's credibility. This is not a serious government. It's a clown show. It's viewed increasingly in Washington as frankly, very lightweight, British government doesn't know what it's doing half the time. I think that the Trump administration views Keir Starmer's sinking regime actually as an embarrassment to Britain. And things are not going to get better, of course, with the likes of Burnham or Miliband running the show. So this is a country in real crisis. There needs to be an early general election. In my view, the socialists need to be swept out of power as swiftly as possible in order to save Britain, a truly great nation, from further relentless decline.
0: Jonathan, I'll give you the right of reply on that one before we move on.
4: I mean, what would you say? There's no hyperbole Niall Met that he didn't like. He liked the word literally. I don't think Keir Starmer literally wants to ruin the country. That's not what he gets up in the morning to do. You might disagree with him, but he obviously has a different idea of what Britain's interests are from you. But he's not literally trying to destroy the country. And it's a bit rich to talk about lightweight administrations when, you're surrounded by the likes of Donald Trump, Pete Hegseth, J.D. Vance, sort of men I wouldn't trust to, sort of make my breakfast in the morning. So, yes, it's completely, obviously Labour has had its difficulties. There's not going to be an early general election unless Andy Burnham, unless he decides to have one, because the Labour Party has an extremely large majority in the Commons, and as a British constitutionalist, you would know that is all you need in order to guarantee a full Parliament. So there's not going to be an election. I think that Labour certainly has had mistakes, but there is a long way to go before the British people have another say about what to do next.
0: Is your usual breakfast in the morning, Jonathan?
4: It really depends on the day, Will, but I wouldn't trust any of them to make it, whatever it is.
0: Hitting the big issues. Well, you can expect more of that still ahead on The Late Show Live.
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0: Of course, that was Sir Bex receiving his long-awaited knighthood last year. 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

0: Jacob Rees-Mogg for a genuine, honest discussion on where we have been, where we are going, and where we are with the people who set the direction. 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
11: 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We just saved £15,000 a year on mum's care. 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
19: Welcome back to The Late Show Live with me, Will Kingston. Well, the King's Birthday Honours List has been revealed, with a number of notable figures set to be recognised for their achievements and service to public life, their communities and the nation. Leading this year's honours are rugby league icon Kevin Sinfield, acclaimed actress Helen Mirren, and six members of England's European Championship winning Lionesses. Also among those honoured is Tony Iommi, the legendary guitarist with Black Sabbath. Have I got that right? Are you a Black Sabbath fan? In Dutch pronunciation? We'll get on it. Meanwhile, British entrepreneur and celebrity makeup artist Charlotte Tilbury has been appointed a Commander of the Order of the British Empire in recognition of her services to the beauty industry. Let's go to my panel now. in London, Claire Muldoon and Jonathan Liss, and in DC, David Charter and Niall Gardner. Claire, I'll go to you first.
3: Yeah.
19: There is a perception amongst many people now that these honours perhaps don't mean as much as they used to as a result of A, several dishonourable people having gotten honours over the years, albeit sometimes before their dishonour was recognised. The obvious one is Jimmy Savile. And also, in many instances, these honours being seen as just a token piece of recognition for long-serving politicians who may not have done much other than just stayed in Parliament perhaps for longer than they should have.
3: Yeah.
19: Do you actually put much truck into these awards?
3: To be honest, no. I think they have lost it a lot. And, you know, it used to be you had to be nominated, you had to do really good things, notably for charity, etc., etc. And just because you turn up and work in a soap opera, for instance, it doesn't necessarily mean in my eyes that you're due an award from the King, an honour, a birthday honour. The other thing is, like Charlotte Tilbury, okay, I'm a great fan of hers and her makeup, etc. But, you know, she's actually employed people, she's brought income into the country, she's been quite industrial about her job. That's good because I think, you know, that's where it should go. I don't like, you know, major stars getting awards for nothing. I don't know why. I mean, David Beckham, as we know, sent emails and he was really hacked off, for want of a better phrase, for not getting it when he thought he should get his knighthood, and now he subsequently has. I don't think the checks and balances given for certain people to get them. Stuart Hogg is one particular individual, Scottish rugby player, who had to, his award with his MBE was stripped from him because of disgraceful behaviour on his part. So
20: that's good, isn't it?
3: Well, I think it is good that it was stripped, Jonathan, because he should not have got it. If you want an award like this, I do think you have to be above reproach, and you really ought not to have many or any skeletons in the cupboard. And I think there's too many of them now. We get them, what, twice a year? The New Year's Honours list and the King's birthday list.
19: Jonathan, would you accept an honour from the King?
20: It depends what it was for. Well, if it was for services to GB News, who knows? Services to a socialist utopia, absolutely. Look, I don't see anything wrong with an honour system. Most countries have them. I think it's really a great thing to honour people who've made a significant contribution to the country or to their community or to their particular profession and field, etc. I would certainly change the name of it. You wouldn't even have to change the initials. You could call it the Order of British Excellence, which has been mooted for a long time. Because obviously
19: why would you do that? Surely the Order of the British Excellence is an attack on this country's history.
20: No, it's not an attack on this country's history, Will, because the British Empire consists of a few islands in the South Atlantic and the Pacific, and we don't need to have an Order of the British Empire. It's very offensive to a lot of people in the British Commonwealth, formerly the British Commonwealth, who don't like to be reminded of that. It would cost absolutely nothing to do it. It would be a nice gesture. I agree with Claire that it should be slimmed down and there should perhaps be fewer categories. I like, you know, a lot of the pageantry around it, the Companions of Honours and the Order of the Garter. I mean, that can all stay. But we can have it probably once a year, and I think it should be easier to withdraw it as well. You shouldn't have to go through the whole process. I think there should be maybe a law put in Parliament, a bit like suspending an MP, that if you know, are convicted of an offence, for example, there should be sort of a mandatory, unless there are very strong extenuating circumstances.
19: Now, I will get your more general thoughts in a second, but I just want you to pick up on that little tidbit there from Jonathan around how we can maybe rebrand these to try and paper over or to our colonial past, our evil colonial past. And this is a trend in this country at the moment. I saw the UK's 3 Commando Brigade Royal Marines decided to rename their unit to just the United Kingdom Commando Force. It feels to me in this country that there are institutions, because of historic guilt, because of wokery, that seem to just be chipping away at our history bit by bit by bit. And I think Jonathan's example there is a very good one. Surely that should trouble you.
21: Yeah, I'm a great supporter of the British Empire. I think it was a tremendous force for good. And the world is a far better place, an infinitely better place, thanks to the British Empire, which played, of course, a key role in spreading civilization across the world and, of course, in the defeat of Nazi Germany and tyranny. We live in a free world today, in large part because of the British Empire. And, you know, you have the likes, the socialist likes of, you know, Jonathan, Liz, constantly attacking the British Empire. Well, I'm proud of the British Empire. I think most of the people actually living in the Commonwealth actually look fondly upon Britain's heritage and culture. That's why they want to be part of the Commonwealth. And so it's something we should all be
20: absolutely
21: untrue. And Jonathan, you know, and Jonathan, you know, I have to say, and I must comment, Jonathan, I'm not sure if you're wearing a tracksuit or your pyjamas, but I have to say,
20: if I looked like you, I wouldn't criticise anyone else's appearance, mate.
3: Come on, boys.
21: Just way off. You're living in, you're out of touch with the British people. You're out of touch, I think, with the vast majority of GB News viewers, who I'm sure think the British Empire is a great thing. So let's keep treasuring the British Empire, what it represents, and stand up and be proud, actually, of Britain's great achievements.
19: David, I must admit, as Noel was speaking there, I had a tactical decision in my mind as to whether we go back to honours or whether we continue on the debate as to whether or not the British Empire was a force for good in the world. I actually haven't come to an answer, so I'm going to let you choose your own adventure. Just take it away from what you've heard so far.
0: Yeah, thanks, Will. I was actually going to say I thought the British Empire Medal, whatever you call it, is the best one of all the honours because it's the one that celebrates the local worthy, the person in the community, the unsung hero who gets put forward and their name gets worked up the system through the committees that do this to highlight the contribution, often voluntary, of hard-working, you know, good, honest citizens nominated by their peers. It's to me, it's far and away the best thing about the British honours system. I'm going to have to leave the other two to argue about what it precisely is going to be named going forward. But I wanted to say that when I went to the garden party for the King and Queen when they visited last month as part of the state visit, and standing next to me in the line, the very long line of Americans who were waiting to try and get a handshake or a word with the King, was a former congressman from Virginia who had been the chair of the British-American Friendship Group in Congress, and he was proudly wearing his honorary OBE on his lapel. And the King saw it as he came past, and they had a nice discussion about how it was awarded by, obviously, by the palace, and about how this chap had spent years working to further the British interest in Washington, and he was very proud to get an award for it. And I thought that was a great moment.
19: Mm. Lovely to hear. Thank you very much. Thank you very much, panel. We will get back to you shortly. Still ahead on The Late Show Live.

0: You know what? I'd probably look like that as well if I had been announced as a trillionaire as Elon Musk has today. I'm getting the team to work out how many Great British giveaways are in $1 trillion. We'll be getting that to you, as well as debating whether or not trillionaires are a good thing after the break. 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
0: 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I'll be going through your comments as we progress through the morning. Joan Evans has said, we need to make sure that it doesn't become Britain's Got Honours. And Joan, I think that's a really good point. I think what annoys people with these types of honours was when it feels a bit more like, you know, an award for celebrities or an award for being famous, as opposed to Claire's point of an award for actually doing good in the community and making a difference to people's lives. Well said. Let's move on now to Elon Musk, who has come into a bit of cash. He's become the world's first trillionaire after the blockbuster stock market float of SpaceX pushed his estimated wealth past $1 trillion. The 54-year-old was already worth an estimated $982 billion before the listing. SpaceX's IPO is also being billed as the biggest in history, with ambitions ranging from colonizing Mars to putting AI data centers in this country, in space. Here was Elon Musk speaking ahead of the opening bell on the NASDAQ stock exchange.
19: I gave SpaceX less than a 10% chance of succeeding at all, to be clear. In fact, I told people this. I said, look, we're probably going to fail, but, you know, we should give it a try, because if we don't, if there's not a new company that enters space, we will never be a truly spacefaring civilization.
0: So tonight I'm asking, should we have trillionaires? Are they a good thing? To debate this, I'm joined by reporter at Reason Magazine and British expat Reem Ibrahim and former Liberal Democrat Matthew Hulbert. Thank you both for joining me. Lovely to see you both being back on the show. Reem, I will start with you. I must admit, you came to mind when I was thinking of this debate and thinking of someone who would be a passionate advocate for trillionaires, and I imagine the more the better. Why is this a good thing?
13: Thank you for having me on, Will. And you're absolutely right. I mean, fundamentally, I believe in economic freedom. And I believe that people that do great things and create fantastic value and are rewarded for that financially in the market are awesome. And we should not be looking at that with disdain. We should not look towards Elon Musk becoming the first trillionaire with anything but positivity. I mean, what SpaceX has achieved is probably the biggest capitalist vindication of the 21st century. This is one of the most incredible achievements, not just because of SpaceX as a company in terms of its exploration in space, the exploration that we are now receiving. We have been able to reduce the cost of creating missiles and being able to looking at that from that perspective so more significantly. And I think it's fantastic, but also crucially, Starlink. Starlink is one of the most incredible developments that we've seen using satellite technology. We know that people during the Iran war, when the Iranian government shut down telecommunications infrastructure, people in Iran were still able to tell the rest of the world what they were doing, what was happening, and the significance of that oppression. So Elon Musk is not just somebody that has created enormous amounts of wealth for himself. He has created value for the entire world. And I do think that from a moral perspective, what Elon Musk has been able to achieve is fundamentally awesome.
0: Matthew, if I was to boil down Reem's arguments there, it is fundamentally that he deserves it. And those achievements that you listed are incredibly impressive. Why doesn't he deserve it?
20: Hi, Will. Great to be with you this morning and good to see Reem as well. And just to say, Will, I think you described me as a former Liberal Democrat. I'm a former councillor for them. I'm still very much in the party, a very proud card-carrying member. Nobody earns $1 trillion. $1 trillion is not a reward for hard work or innovation. It's the byproduct of a broken economic system that sees the richest 10% of the global population owning 75% of the world's wealth, whilst the bottom 50% owns just 2%. And I'll give you a couple more statistics whilst we're at it as well. The wealthiest 1%, which obviously now includes Mr. Musk without a shadow of a doubt, controls roughly 43% of all global wealth. And that's more than the bottom 95% put together. I would call that grotesque, indefensible inequality.
13: Why is it grotesque?
0: Why is it grotesque? Matthew, I'll go to you on this. Why is it grotesque?
20: Yeah. I can't believe I'm having to explain why that is.
13: Why is being a trillionaire grotesque?
20: Well, I'd if we're going to do rhetorical questions, I'd put back to you, Reem. I'd ask you why you don't seem to want a more equal society.
0: One sec, Reem. I'll put that to Reem. But first, I do want to hear. I don't think that is a rhetorical question. I think it was a question directed at you. Why is it grotesque?
20: Well, I would argue that we live in a happier world, and books have been written on this, when we're more equal. It doesn't mean that we have to have absolute equality. Of course, that's never going to be achieved. But when the gap between the richest and the poorest is narrower than having a trillionaire, Elon Musk, especially when we're talking about an individual who, I would argue, I would allege, uses that wealth and uses platforms like X to stick his nose into politics around the world. and to get folks on the hard right doing stuff they perhaps shouldn't be doing. So, I mean, you know, right. this is someone
13: Matthew,
20: that I think is irredeemable.
13: Matthew, I will say, one at a time. I think that there is nothing more sort of applicable than the quote from Margaret Thatcher. They would rather the poor were poorer so long as the rich are less rich. And I do think that there is a fundamental problem here where we talk about inequality as though it is somehow a measurement of how the poorest in society are doing. It doesn't tell us anything about how the poorest in society are doing. The amount of wealth in an economy, the amount of wealth in the world is not fixed. Wealth is created. Value is created. And fundamentally, the idea that Elon Musk being a trillionaire means that everybody else must be poorer is a lie. It is not true. Elon Musk becoming a trillionaire, we must also say, this does not mean that he has £1 trillion in cash. I hope we all understand that. It means that what has happened is SpaceX's IPO is skyrocketed in value, which has meant that Elon Musk is now on paper a trillionaire. He does not have $1 trillion in cash. And fundamentally, what this means is that these are unrealized gains. If we start taxing or restricting the amount of money somebody can have, Elon Musk would have never done the brilliant things he has done over the last few years. SpaceX would not exist, and we would not know what was going on in Iran during that war. These are brilliant technological advancements, and we should be celebrating the greatest development from capitalism in the 21st century.
20: I very much remember that quote from Margaret Thatcher in 1990. In fact, she was saying it to a Lib Dem MP, Simon Hughes, so after his intervention. So it's still being said to Lib Dems all these decades on.
13: And it's still true today.
0: Guys, I'll have to wrap it up there, but that was a fascinating conversation. Thank you for joining me this morning. I want to go to the panel now, I'll start with my panel in DC. Niall, we heard Margaret Thatcher evoked by Reem Ibrahim there. If we have Niall on the line.
2: Yes, we do.
0: Wonderful. It is funny that Reem mentioned that quote, because I actually got it up independently myself, because it came to mind for me as well. What the honourable member is saying, that he would rather that the poor were poor. I won't do the accent. What the honourable member is saying, that he would rather that the poor were poor. I won't do the accent. Rather

0: Success of Elon Musk. Musk represents, in many respects, the American dream. And this is an illustration, I think, of the entrepreneurial spirit in the United States, which is so badly needed, I have to say, in the UK right now. It's being suppressed heavily by Keir Starmer's socialist government. Musk is really, he's an inspiration. He's creating wealth not just for himself, but for huge numbers of Americans, actually. And so this is a truly great thing. I think his success is a testament to the American spirit. Elon Musk is also, of course, an immigrant to the United States from South Africa. He's a demonstration, I think, of the American dream can be achieved by all who come to the United States, actually, and who share that willingness to work hard to generate wealth, which benefits everybody, actually, across society. So three cheers to Elon Musk. He's done a fantastic job with SpaceX, and he should be greatly applauded.
1: Claire, do you share Niall's enthusiasm?
2: Not necessarily for Elon Musk per se. I do think he is quite, unique. I don't think there's anything quite like him in the world at the moment, hence the fact that him and his business, both SpaceX IPO and all of his other business interests, are now worth $1 trillion. I don't even know how many zeros that is. I can't even compute that far, even though it be binary. How many, Jonathan?
3: Nine
2: zeros. I mean, my goodness me. Look, would I want that amount of money? No. Would I want to be Elon Musk? No. I don't think actually many people would. But I do think we need to take away things from what he has done. He has implemented an awful lot of innovative technology that indeed we all use on a daily basis mostly. And, you know, he's now wanting to develop Mars. He's got plans. He's got vision. That's what I take away from Elon Musk. Nothing to do with the fact he's now a trillionaire, because I wouldn't want the security that he would need 24 hours a day.
4: Well, to be fair, he's been talking about colonising Mars the last 20 years. We'll see if that happens in any of our lifetimes. The thing with Musk is that it's what Reem was saying a moment ago is simply not true. Billionaires don't exist without massive assistance from other people. So the idea that Musk has done this all by himself, he didn't even sort of set up half the companies that he owns. He sort of took other people's companies. I'm not saying that he doesn't have business skill. Clearly, you don't get to be the richest man in the world without having some skills, although he certainly, one of his skills is certainly not common sense or political acumen, given the absolute garbage he spews out on Twitter 24 hours a day, and his knowledge of British politics is, shall we say, unparalleled, but not in a good way. But obviously, if you are going to be, developing this technology, you're doing it off the backs of huge subsidies. Those subsidies come from public money, from governments. Yeah. So the idea that he's done all this himself and doesn't need to pay anything back, it just doesn't stand up to the basic premise that Reem has established herself. Clearly, he should be paying his own fair share of taxes. I don't know how much tax he pays, but I would hope it's a lot, and I'm sure it isn't, given that one of Trump's only achievements in office is to slash taxes for the very wealthiest people in America.
1: Well, Jonathan, we are on a unity ticket that I think green subsidies are ridiculous, and I wouldn't be giving any to Elon Musk if I had my way. More coming up in the next hour, including this.
5: There were some countries that greatly disappointed me, and I'm the one that got them to pay from 2% to 5% of GDP, NATO. And I get along great with those countries in NATO, but I always said, the problem with NATO is we'll always be there for them, but they'll never be there for us.
1: This is a long-standing refrain from US President Donald Trump that Europe and the UK are not paying their fair share. The US is now warning Sir Keir Starmer of the urgent need to strengthen defence spending. But where will that money come from? The country is going broke. We'll discuss that after your weather.
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7: Good morning. This is your GB News weather forecast from the Met Office. Now, through today, we do have some showery rain across northern parts, but otherwise, it's looking largely dry, and there's lots of dry weather to come tomorrow as well. But like I said, yes, showers across Scotland, parts of Northern Ireland, even Northern England, and some of them could be quite heavy, but they're not looking as intense as the showers many of us had through this week. Watch out for some blustery winds in the north as well. Further south, a much drier picture, and a good deal of sunshine, especially towards southern counties. Here, temperatures should rise to around 23, 24 Celsius. Do what

0: Watch out for some very high levels of UV. Further north, it's going to be feeling cooler. Yes, the temperatures will be lower, and with those blustery winds and the showers, that will add to the fresher feel for sure. The showers do continue into the evening across northern parts, but actually overnight, we're going to start to see most of them clearing away, drifting away towards the east as high pressure builds towards the south. So yes, a few showers to watch out for a little while longer, but things turning drier. Northern Ireland, for example, seeing the end of the showers by this evening, and then across much of England and Wales, apart from far north, northeastern parts, well, it is going to be a largely fine end to the day. Staying dry then across the southern areas through the night, a lot of clear skies, but there is also going to be a swathe of cloud pushing across parts of Northern Ireland, perhaps feeding into parts of Wales as well. Where we get those clearer skies, and because the winds are dropping out compared to some recent nights, it is probably going to be a little bit fresher than some recent nights. Many places, though, holding up in double digits, particularly your towns and cities, but nonetheless, a bright start to the day for many of us tomorrow morning. Watch out for some murkiness towards the southwest parts of Wales, but any mist, low cloud should clear through the morning. And then we do have a bit of cloud, perhaps a few spots of rain across Northern Ireland feeding into parts of central England and Wales, but otherwise lots of sunshine both towards the south and across Scotland, much sunnier than today here. And temperatures, well, here higher than today and elsewhere similar. Bye-bye.
1: Today, clouds overhead. Total zen within. 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
26: Good morning, Britain. Good evening, America. Hello, wherever you're watching from around the world. We are live from London, England. This is GB News with the stories shaping Britain and America. Coming up this evening.
27: I'm not going to walk away. And let me just be clear with you. That's not about